0: Cuba's government maneuvering for something more aggressive. AP diplomatic correspondent Matt Lee.
1: They see the sanctions that were imposed on the Cuban president and other top members of the government last week, along with the indictment of the former president, Raul Castro, as being pretexts. They believe that the Trump administration is trying to prepare the U.S. public for some kind of military intervention, which they absolutely think is unnecessary and they don't want. This is the Cubans don't want.
0: House Republicans have passed a nearly $70 billion bill to fund immigration enforcement agencies for the next 3 years. It now goes to the president to be signed into law. Home sales surged last month to the fastest pace since December. The National Association of Realtors reports existing home sales rose 3.2% in May. The national median sales price increased to more than $429,000. Tech shares dragged the Nasdaq down nearly a full 1%. The S&P lost 0.3%, but the Dow rose 86 points. And primary elections are being held in Maine, Nevada, South Carolina, and North Dakota. This is AP News. People are starting to arrive for this year's World Cup, but Githan Coolbaugh reports at least one's been turned away.
2: Somali referee Omar Artan won't officiate in the World Cup after being denied entry into the United States. FIFA confirmed that Artan wouldn't be able to train and officiate. I'm Githan Coolbaugh.
0: And Charles Toledesma reports.
3: FIFA has revoked the ticket allocation for Iran fans at the team's three World Cup games in the US. Each federation for the 48 teams taking part is entitled to receive and distribute 8% of capacity for each of its games, adding up to several thousands of tickets. Just days before Iran opens its World Cup, the federation claims that it is now unable to provide any tickets to its supporters. The claim adds to the turmoil between Iranian soccer, FIFA, and tournament co-hosts. The U.S. I'm Charles Diletesma.
0: There's more news at apnews.com. I'm Ben Thomas. 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
6: Sean Smith Pierce and Jody Hamilton.
7: Hey, Jody.
8: Hello, Sean.
7: It is a twofer Tuesday, and you know what that means. We're going to have two guests today. Julie Francella is going to be in the second hour, but already, just now, coming in, the one, the only, Jared Rizzi, independent journalist extraordinaire, and our friend who happens to come behind a bar occasionally, and he has better dad jokes than I do. How you doing, brother?
9: Jody and Sean, Sean and Jody, good to be with you both.
7: See, he's trying the whole, I'm nice, I'm the good one.
8: You're looking a little like Gary Owens, because that's how old I am.
9: Coast to coast.
8: Live coast from downtown Burbank. It's laughing.
9: I mean, I love Gary Owens.
8: No, he was great.
7: Yeah.
9: Like the most iconic. I mean, the funny part is generationally, my first introduction to Gary Owens was Space Ghost. I mean, that's the generational divide here.
7: Space Ghost.
9: So, you know, I mean, it's like finding out that Art Bell was, you know, had a podcast, you know, it's like, it's kind of not what the main thing is. Right.
8: But yeah. He always held his hand up to his headphones when he would announce Laughing.
7: Exactly.
9: Yeah. Yeah.
7: Because his headphones sucked as far as the, you know, getting it close to his ear. Just not a good seal there.
9: Well, I will say this, you know, that I have been doing radio long enough because I have kind of like, okay, I've got one ear on, one ear off. Mm-hmm. I'm holding it down.
7: That's a producer thing. Yeah. That's
9: like you're just always listening for, I'm waiting for Sean to give me the hand signal to shut the hell up.
7: No.
9: And so, you know, it's, yeah. Well, that Jody's was a different hand signal, Jody.
8: Well, no, it's a break hand signal. You got to break.
9: I was just saying you could have been doing anything.
7: Right, exactly, you know? Exactly. No, it's not a break. It's not a break. Are you going to be happy to break? Look, we are just starting out the Tuesday night. Thank you, by the way, for joining us from whatever radio corner you are coming in from. We do appreciate it if you are listening on great stations like AM 950 in Minneapolis, St. Paul, or Georgia Now Radio in the Atlanta area. Maybe you are listening on WCPT AM 820 in Chicago or the Detour Talk in Tennessee, or Progressive Voices Radio worldwide, wherever you happen to be, or maybe you are one of those future people. And if you are, we keep asking, please give us the lottery numbers.
8: Yeah.
7: You know. Or you could just do the simple thing, subscribe, $6 a month at thepoliticsbar.com. We'll give you the details a little bit later. So, who's up for more war?
9: Well, I've been told, Sean, that we're almost done.
8: 2 days.
9: Isn't that?
8: 2 days.
7: Oh, yeah. Now he's going from 2 weeks to 2 days. Have you noticed that?
9: Well, the markets are getting so itchy and so scratchy.
7: Well, with good rights now, the oil company executives are sweating bullets. And we've been talking about this now for about 2 weeks, that they are extremely concerned now in about week and a half, week and two thirds, maybe, that things are going to really start hitting. So we'll see. Biggest thing also, Trump does this with everything. He puts it off until the second Tuesday of never. Trump has been claiming that a deal is around the corner a lot. Aaron Blake over at CNN, actually, we've got that piece in the news on tap in the first round. He calculated it. Any guesses as to how many times Trump claimed an Iran deal is around the corner?
8: I know how many because I just talked about it with Bob. Go, Jared.
9: I know because I've also been counting. It's over 30, right?
8: Like 38. We're,
7: exactly. It's, you're both okay. Right. Yes. Yeah. 38, which and that doesn't even include today because obviously Blake, you know, got that in and had it edited last night and everything, which is just and that's including like basically Blake was including like a day of saying, oh, it's just around the corner, as opposed to multiple times within the day. But
8: right.
7: He but says
9: this is a strategy that Trump has had in every aspect of his life, whether he's trying to get away from, you know, debt collectors, whether he's trying to get away from mistresses, whether he's trying to avoid his son's second wedding. He's always like, oh, I've just got one
8: more hamburger.
7: Oh my God! But the speaking of this,
9: it's a wimpy.
7: Exactly. Jody's right. Speaking of the wedding thing, actually, Daryl was on the same corner as you are, Jared. So Daryl over here in the blue sky corner of the bar, he says, look, if Trump Jr. had gotten married during halftime of last night's game in Madison Square Garden, we all might have been able to walk down West 33rd last night or even watch the game outside. So Daryl, you are correct.
9: I just think it says a lot about the president's feelings toward his new daughter-in-law. That he basically, she desperately wanted a White House wedding. He knocked down a third of the White House to make that impossible and then said he was too busy while he was essentially tweeting all weekend long. Mm-hmm. That is a dedication to, you know, an FU beyond, like, I'm an Italian Scorpio and I have never revealed that level of spite. I don't even know where that mountaintop is.
7: That's the sun that he likes second best. Then you got Baron who he likes first best. He can actually remember his name. And then there's the other one.
9: Yes. So.
8: Well, I mean, you would think he would like the new daughter-in-law considering her dad was Epstein's lawyer, wasn't he? Or accountant?
9: Very, yeah. Very prominent. And, you know, I just... What a wonderful association we will continue to repeat until somebody else starts giving a damn about it.
7: Also, by the way, speaking of that, Epstein's former assistant was sitting in front of the House Oversight Committee today. We have that in the miscellaneous but important section of the fourth round today. I heard a couple different stations click through over to CNN and MS Now, and they both had Democratic members of the Oversight Committee, neither one of which believed her. There are Donald Trump's name is the one that appears most in the Epstein files.
8: Right.
7: Her name, Leslie Groff, his assistant for 20 years, appears about second or third most other than Epstein's name.
9: Well, and it's already been Todd Blanche, who's the Trump's nominee.
7: Now
9: to be
7: official
9: the new attorney
7: permanent
9: general.
7: Nominee. Right.
9: Yeah. He's already said, look, hey, you know, 2.5 million more documents. We're never going to get to those. Sorry, guys. Let's move on. Nobody is moving on, Todd.
7: No.
9: You know, and why is the carpet wet?
7: That's exactly what I was thinking. Oh my God. My wife has matching shirts for us at the holidays during the December holidays. Mm-hmm. One of them says, why is the carpet wet, Todd? And I can't remember what the other one says.
9: I don't know, Margo.
7: Something like that. Yeah. So by the way, happy birthday to my wife. Now I have to clarify.
9: Hey, Margo. No.
7: I have to clarify here. My family tree has a lot of branches. So when I say this, do not take it in the wrong direction. Today is the birthday of my wife, but it is also the birthday of my sister. I told you, Daryl, don't do that.
8: You're not the same person, everybody.
7: No. My sister is 3 years older than me. My wife is younger than me. So there you go.
9: But, John's got a type. It's obvious.
7: My type is attractive heterosexual woman, generally. I mean, that's, you know, but... But no, my
9: your
7: wife's
9: sister
7: birthday.
9: Didn't even deserve that joke, and I don't think your wife did.
7: No, my sister got her another piercing for her ear. I think she's like 3 or 4 piercings in her ear now, and landscaping because they love their house and they're like woohoo. And
9: that's a fun adult birthday present. I feel like that's a good solid.
7: We were all on our sibling
9: very
7: chat.
9: Grown up.
7: We have a chat that we share between my brothers in Germany and my brothers in Colorado, my sisters in Nebraska and me and our significant others. And we're all like, whatever. And my sister's like, yep, rip that crap out. It's like, okay, you could tell she wanted to do that for a while. So,
8: oh no, we got some free solar panels from our neighbors.
7: Right.
8: Because they were going to put new ones on the house that they purchased. And then they've offered us another battery for very less money. And I'm like, oh, I'm going to be 60 in January. Mom?
7: That could be a good birthday present. See, this is it's different presents when you're older than when you're younger.
9: Yeah.
7: You know, although honestly, the present that I would like to see given to the United States most of all is a Democratic House, a Democratic Senate.
9: Oh.
7: And a Democratic president.
9: Oh, okay.
8: I was like, well, thinking something more, else.
9: Yeah, we were all. I mean,
7: Jeremy,
9: I think
7: that is
9: I
7: not
9: think
7: that kind of
9: every
7: president.
9: Single one of us was wondering. You know, last night during the Knicks game, which I did not watch because you know I have an allergy to sports. There is it's fatal. Can't get around it. I did not watch, but I was hoping. So we were all as a New Yorker.
7: Right.
9: I wanted to see a level of booing, and I think we almost got there.
7: I can play this.
9: As a New Yorker, what I really desperately wanted more than anything, the thing that I was crossing my fingers for, was a Raiders of the Lost Ark level face melting. Anything less than that, you might as well be Boston, New Yorkers. Come on, what's going on here?
7: Look, I said it last night here in the bar, that what I wanted was 20,000 people in Madison Square Garden going, Trump sucks, Trump sucks. But the only time, you notice the only time that they put him on the Jumbotron was during the national anthem, and New Yorkers being New Yorkers, even though it's the national anthem, went, that guy? During the middle of the national anthem.
8: Somebody reported that they were at a bar in Oklahoma.
7: Oklahoma! Doesn't have the same thing.
8: And Albania! in Oklahoma, and it was a sports bar, obviously, and they were watching the game.
7: Right.
8: And as soon as they cut to Donald saluting, which is not how you do that, kid. It's hand over the heart during the national anthem. But besides that,
7: you can salute if you're in the military, but the president is civilian. He's not in the military.
8: There you go. So everybody in the sports bar started to boo in Oklahoma. And then one guy said, F you. And everybody started applauding.
7: You know what? That deserves a round of applause for Oklahoma.
8: This is Oklahoma. I mean, this is Trump country.
7: Well, I don't think on that one, just because people are sick and tired of the corruption and the sleeping.
8: He slept last night.
7: Yeah, I know. I got it in the collage today.
8: Yeah, but I mean, he slept During the game.
9: I do think that is just such an epic FU to the city that he comes from, which is I'm going to make tens of thousands of people wait for hours and hours in advance, go through TSA screening, including, by the way, the players, just in case one of them had a lead pipe in their pants or something. And
7: that is not a lead pipe, Jared. Anyway.
8: You can't bring a purse. You can't bring anything.
7: Right.
9: And he managed to ruin this night.
7: These are people who had like serious bucks.
8: Yeah, minimum price was $8,000 a ticket.
7: Right.
9: Yeah, it's like several mortgage payments for most of the country. And for the privilege of going through airport style security so that Donald Trump could take a nap. I mean, it's like you could have done that anywhere. It's also, by the way, why most presidents tend to avoid these big ticket events, because they know. But then I have to remember that we're dealing with one of the largest and worst narcissists to have ever existed in the history of humanity.
7: Yep.
9: And he doesn't care about inconveniencing a couple hundred thousand people.
8: He also said, when somebody asked about the ticket prices for that particular or for the finals in New York, he said, well, you know, they can watch it on TV for free.
7: Yeah. Jesus. You know the funny thing on this one? You know where Mayor Mamdani was?
8: Up in the nosebleeds.
7: Literally. He went to the game, went up in the nosebleeds, and even those were pricey tickets. But the fact that he's like, I'll show up because it's a big deal. It's my town. But I'll go to the nose. He's the mayor. I'm sure he could have gotten comp tickets and they would have been, you know, given him a nice space. But no, he didn't want to inconvenience anybody.
9: That's my mayor.
7: You know.
9: I mean, not in D.C.
7: But you know, it's that kind of thing, too. I look at it and go, that's the kind of politician that I want to see more of from Democrats. So
8: did look like the owner of the Knicks, who was standing next to Donald, right,
7: was also sleeping. Yeah.
8: No, when he started getting booed, he had a kind of smile on his face.
7: Yeah, well, there's that.
8: Donald was getting booed.
9: A playful smirk.
7: Look, it is Tuesday night. Julie Fracello will be in later. We'll be talking about the James Beard Awards for you folks in Chicago. Obviously, a lot of politics to talk about and a great drink of the day. We may even do it this hour since Jared's here. So freshen your drink. Come on back. It's a two for Tuesday.
0: We'll be right back after we pay some bills at the politics bar.
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12: I don't know if either of you saw the cabinet meeting.
13: I saw what you posted.
12: Oh, yeah.
14: It was even more low energy.
12: He was a mess. He fell asleep while Rubio was talking. He fell asleep while Hegseth.
14: He used to find Rubio's voice very soothing.
12: He must. They're sitting right next to him. But he was flanked on the left and right by Rubio and Hegseth.
14: And Seth looked wired out of his mind.
12: Oh, yeah.
8: As
12: yeah.
8: per usual.
12: And then what did Donald do? He said the Lincoln Memorial was built a little bit before the Lincoln Memorial.
14: Yeah. The Lincoln Memorial.
12: Yeah, the Lincoln Memorial. Yeah, that was the other
14: thing. He had a little mini stroke right
12: Yeah,
14: there.
12: He short-circuited yeah. on Memorial. Maybe because in the middle of it, he realized he meant to say the Washington Monument. And this is the second time that I've seen in the last 5 days in which he's done that, where he's forgotten the name of the Washington Monument, the most yeah. recognizable landmark in the entire District of Columbia.
14: The most phallic structure in the entire country.
12: Yeah.
8: Yeah.
14: Maybe that's why he's got a mental block on it. It threatens him.
12: And then he confused Iran and Venezuela. Uh-huh. He was talking about Iran and referred to it as Venezuela. Like, we got their missus, we got their navy, we got all their people.
8: People.
12: And he meant to say Iran. But, you know, he's rapidly declining. And by the way, he said that obviously his physical at Walter Reed the other day was perfect. Everything turned out perfectly. Sure it did, which means it's the exact opposite, which means he's got 6 months to live. I don't know what it means, but obviously he's lying because he was talking.
11: Bob Seska.
12: It's the Bob Seska Show. 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
3: 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As AI integrates into the workforce, it is creating a digital glass ceiling that heavily impacts women. In high-income countries, 9.6% of jobs held by women are at a high risk of automation by AI, compared to only 3.5% of the jobs that are held by men. Of the 6.1 million employees that would have the hardest time adapting to AI-related job loss, 86% are women. Despite advancement, women hold just 26% of AI-related jobs globally, and 15% are in leadership positions. AI hiring tools and systems themselves are trained on male data, meaning they are more likely to recommend men for higher-paying jobs. 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
7: It is 2 for Tuesday here at the Politics Bar. Thank you so much for coming in and joining us from wherever you happen to be. We always appreciate you guys joining us in whatever, you know, from your social media platforms or calling in on the bar line, 213-677-7258. That's 213-677-7258 or 213-677-SALT, like in your margarita. I got one I got to look up, Jody. Somebody gave us a tip, something going on in Texas, so I will, I have to do homework on that after I get out of the bar tonight. So, okay. But then I'll share it with Jody and Jared and everybody else here at the bar. Thank you, by the way, if you are contacting us via Blue Sky or Threads, Instagram, Facebook, Substack, Twitter, or YouTube, we are at the Politics Bar, which is where Mr. Jared Rizzi is hanging out with us tonight. Thank you very much, brother. We're always glad. We know it's summertime, so we know we don't always get to hang out with you every other week because, you know, you got kid duties, you got vacation duties, you got things going on, you got to go see musicals and, you know, all these kinds of things going on. So,
9: we got a lot going on. We're going to go see, go to Dollywood soon.
7: No.
9: I've never been either.
8: It sounds fun.
7: My youngest brother and his wife, they did a 2-part honeymoon and their second part was at Dollywood. So
9: that sounds like fun.
7: Yeah.
9: Yeah. A friend of mine just competed in one of the competitions and she said she got totally smoked by a bunch of the drag queens who were kind of sandbagging for a while. So, you know, I just,
7: did she have fun?
9: She had a great time. I mean, she was also, she said she's never worn a push-up bra that was that enthusiastic, so she had to really kind of get used to that for a minute. I mean, it's Dolly Parton, so you've got to bring your A game. Mm-hmm. You can't have wardrobe malfunctions when you're doing that kind of a program, mm-mm. But, you know. Looking forward to that as part of our summer plan.
7: I know people are going in and out these days. So if you guys are listening on the radio, great. If you do have something that you get busy on, that's why we have the podcast there at thepoliticsbar.com. $6 a month. If you do it as an annual subscription, it's an average of $1.25 a week. You can get the podcast with the drink of the day and the recipe and the news on tap. It's all there at thepoliticsbar.com. One of the reasons we always put out the news on tap is also so if you are busy, you can just quickly flip through it. The long and short on the Iran stuff, we have no, I mean, today is what, day 102?
8: I believe so, yeah.
7: Israel, after Donald said to Bibi that, you know, stop that and said to Iran, stop that. And they said, oh, we'll stop that. And then, earlier today, Israel launched new strikes in Lebanon because, you know, Bibi can't stop that. Netanyahu's actually finally taking growing political heat. We've been talking about it and I'm glad that somebody, NBC actually is the one that I was surprised about that they finally wrote up a piece because I've been hearing about it and I'm glad that they did. We've got that in the news on tap in the first round under the costs of war.
9: I mean, long-term costs of war. I think that's one of the things that's striking to me as we sit and have this conversation today because now the U.S. officials are saying, oh, we're not expecting, despite what Trump says about the war is going to be over in 7 to 10 business minutes, the U.S. officials who actually have jobs on the line about this sort of thing say that they don't anticipate Strait of Hormuz traffic to resume pre-Trump boondoggle levels until early 2027.
7: Right.
8: Yeah, which after means the election.
9: Gasoline, fertilizer, diesel fuel, home heating oil,
7: petroleum products, plastics, right.
9: Yeah, it's all going to suck and it's going to suck it right out of your wallet, your bank account, your direct deposit, whatever you got going on.
7: I don't usually have a whole lot of sympathy for airline carriers, but that's why we put this in the cost of war section too. Here's another cost. U.S. airline carriers, the fuel bill spiked 78%. Their global profit outlook for the year is cut in half.
9: Now, I will say this, and you guys we've all played this politics game long enough to know the score. I really wonder about how many times we can bail out and subsidize. I mean, nobody is on the government dole like airline companies, and I just imagine that any
8: and big oil companies for that picture, matter.
9: Well, that is so that's just baked in at this point.
8: Yeah,
9: but a Democratic. We talk sometimes about the ambition of Democratic politicians. What could they do with big picture?
7: Actions,
9: a mandate that says we can actually do some stuff. I do think you have to consider we're going to nationalize some of these AI companies that are putting data centers where people don't want them. We're going to nationalize airlines instead of bailing them out every 6 to 18 months. We're going to nationalize everything Elon Musk has ever touched. We're going to nationalize everything Trump has ever owned because you have to get this money back. And this is going to actually be one of the more popular ways to do it, to look at and people,
7: especially the Trump and Musk stuff. Yeah. But
8: then the Republicans, socialism, communism, no.
7: Except for the fact that he's already been
9: taking
7: sticks.
9: That's a very good impression, by the way, of Mike Johnson, I think.
7: Yeah, oh my God. And then there's, so then there's the elections. Tiny Johnson. Carrying so much water, he looked like one of those damn brooms in Fantasia. just carrying the water for Donald Trump. It's the best I can.
9: That's about all I can do before we have to start paying for it.
7: So Manu Raju from CNN pegged Johnson down in the Capitol yesterday.
9: Happy Pride.
8: Happy Pride.
7: Dear Louise.
9: Sorry. Don't you think
7: Mike Johnson's son would have known about that? Anyway.
9: And then his dad will get an alert.
7: There you go. Exactly. Tiny Johnson was there and he asked him, he says, what evidence is there to prove the California election is rigged? You guys got to hear Johnson's answer.
9: Oh, it's upstream.
7: Here.
19: Wait. I think California is playing around with this.
20: But what evidence is there to prove that there was this rigged?
19: Look, some of these efforts are so diabolical and so far upstream it is impossible to prove. But I think everybody knows instinctively something is wrong here.
7: So you're telling me your feelings, your feelings that there's something wrong there.
8: He can F his feelings.
7: Yeah. I'm sorry.
9: I just think the billions of dollars that Republicans and their allied media have paid in legal fees and, you know, punitive damages for all the lies that they've said. We know what they do when the actual, you know, stuff is on the line. They can say whatever the hell they want when they're just blustering and and BSing. But when it comes to legal proceedings, I mean, look, they want to pretend. I don't understand how they're going to pretend that Republicans deserve to win in Los Angeles, California.
8: We are a plus 55 Democratic city.
7: Right. PVI, we've talked about that here in the bar before, folks. Remember, a partisan voter index, as Jody just noted, LA's PVI is a plus 55 Democrats.
8: The last time we had a Republican mayor was in the late 90s.
7: Okay. But tell the other stuff, because you and I were talking about this earlier. Tell the other notes that you were talking about who's registered there.
8: There are double the Democrats registered in Los Angeles than Republicans. And then independents are slightly above registered Republicans. So
7: of the three major groups, Democrats, Republicans, and independents, in Los Angeles, it's lots of Democrats, some independents, and a little bit of Republicans.
9: I think the other thing people need to keep in mind is that you're talking about L.A. County. But you're talking about a population that has 6 million registered voters, more registered voters than 41 out of 50 states. I mean, the reason it takes so long is because it's got more people than.
7: Although, Jerry, you know this, Jerry, Jody has a fantastic solution because you've been talking about this week, and I was surprised that you brought this up. So tell them the solution, Jody.
8: Okay, so since California now, most of us vote by mail or
7: 80%, yeah.
8: Right, so that's, and this particular election, we waited a long time to vote for many reasons. But regardless of that, Florida, which I'm not happy with their gerrymandering, mind you, but after, I want to say 2016, maybe? Mm-hmm. They changed how they count the votes coming in. And what they do is as soon as a absentee ballot gets in, if it's valid, they count it. Now, I turned in my ballot 2 weeks and some change ago, at least. And I got ballot tracks because I use that. And they said, yes, your ballot has been accepted and will be counted.
7: Right. But has yet
8: they
7: to be counted.
8: They should just count it when it's received. And that would speed up. Bunch of that.
7: And that's how states like Florida are able to count them so much faster is because everything that comes in, they try to make sure that all the ballots that have come in before Election Day are already counted.
8: Already counted and in the bin and ready to go. Yeah.
7: So then as soon as the elections close, bunk, they post all of those ballots that they've gotten in from early voting and from early mail-in voting. And that's why the numbers pop up is because they've already been counting votes for 2 weeks, 3 weeks, whatever it is.
8: So when Governor Becerra is our governor, I will start emailing him and whoever my state rep and my state senator is, email them and just say, hey, guys, in order to make not it won't work with this election, obviously, in 28, when they're going to really try to rat F us. Why don't we do what Florida does, you know? Because a lot of people vote by mail. And, you know, as much as I disagree with the Floridas, I agree with what they're doing down there.
9: Really transporting me to a time and a place.
7: Here. I love your accent on that, Jody. Your accent, keep that going. But here's the thing. We have a piece from Richard Hassan as well, who actually it's over at MS Now. And he says, look, the important thing is pushing back on these BS claims of voter fraud and rigging elections now. Part of the reason that they're doing this now is to get people to doubt, get people
9: to. I like Hassan's piece because it's hopeful.
8: It is.
7: Look, we gotta have hope. We can't be Debbie Downers.
9: Well, but he's also saying that because they basically did a lie too big.
7: Yeah.
9: You know, finally, a lie too big for the American people. And basically by saying that a Republican has to be able to win in LA City, thank you for the correction earlier, but LA City, it's so preposterous that everyone who is looking at this, you know, the scales will fall from their eyes. Now, I'm not as hopeful about the actual effect of it, but I am hopeful that people will realize that this is just so insane.
7: And
9: I really do like Jody's idea, about improving the
7: election. I do, too. She has great ideas. We know this. But here's my thing, is that this doesn't mean that they're going to stop doing other things. That's why we have a couple other news pieces
8: Move on for a second, Charlie Pierce today, he goes, I hope everybody that's counting ballots in California is going, one.
7: I heard that when he was on Steph's show, and I love that.
8: Like, it's slowly, because what it's with, as we all know, with absentee ballots, people have to open up those envelopes, match the signatures, and then put it in a machine.
9: Mm-hmm. Well, and because you're in California, you also have to, you have to watch all the screeners. And then you can vote.
8: This is Los Angeles.
9: That's the honor system, right? Unless you watch them all.
8: I'm getting my Emmy screeners now.
9: I'm sure, by the way, I make this joke, but I am absolutely sure that Spencer Pratt's campaign had a four-year consideration effort that was probably, they probably had links. I mean, we're well past the sending around DVDs or whatever, but they probably had links.
7: I have been enjoying watching
9: Jody confirm as a Republican voter.
8: Here's the deal. When he started running, I had no idea who he was because I don't watch reality television.
7: I don't watch reality television.
9: How dare you have
7: hobbies.
9: I
7: knew who he was. I knew who he was, but I knew who he was because, you know, I just, you know, paying attention.
9: You buy a lot of crystals.
7: No. Randy's daughter used to, she still works in the reality TV zone. Among people, like, we know people in the radio. We know people in the journalism, in the media industry. We all do.
9: Sure.
7: Yeah, okay. Among people in the reality TV industry, they know each other too, many of them. And Spencer Pratt is generally considered to be an idiot. Like, when you're in that industry, he is the reference of dumbass among us.
8: Isn't there a lady who sells like skinny margaritas who is a reality show star and a model or something?
7: I'm trying to remember her name.
8: She's around my age, I think.
7: Okay. Anyway,
8: she looks great. Uh-huh. She makes skinny margaritas and sells them. Good for her.
9: Are we doing the drink of the day
7: Bethany?
9: Already?
7: This is Bethany, I think, isn't it?
8: Yeah, that's Bethany. What is her name?
7: I can't remember her last name.
8: See? Yeah. I don't know who these people are.
7: Any case, the whole thing is, they're still Republicans.
9: Bethany Frankel? Is that who we're talking about?
7: Yes.
9: I had to look it up.
8: The only reason I know who the Kardashians are was because of the OJ trial.
7: Yeah, exactly. Look,
9: well, that really puts you in the time. Now the Florida accent's starting to sound genuine, Jody. Jeez.
7: My bigger point about all of this is just the fact that with all the election talk that we're talking about, Republicans are still going to try to cheat other ways, and they're already doing it. The Trump DOJ has canceled the election integrity training sessions that are normal before elections this year because they're like, we don't need to protect the elections from interference. Oh, also, and Trump is once again calling on Senate Majority Leader Thune to fire the Senate parliamentarian so they can ram through the Save America Act.
8: Not
7: which
8: not going to happen, buddy.
7: Oh, I know, but I'm sitting there going, you know, don't forget, they don't stop. We thought that things were done after, you know, we won the right to abortion. And how many years did it take and they came
8: 50.
7: Back? They're damn zombies. Anyway, look, I want a drink. Are you guys up for a drink?
9: Oh, sure. As long as it's not a skinny margarita.
7: No, it's not. No. This is definitely not. This is a strong cocktail. It's a mixed drink.
9: It's,
7: Look, we'll do the drink of the day next. This one's going to need a blender. So it's a hint for those of you who know. And for those of you who don't, stick around. Coming back with the drink of the day next here at the Politics Bar.
0: We'll be right back after we pay some bills at the Politics Bar.
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1: 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One night.
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1: 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The Sexy Liberal Show returns to the Savant Theater. One night only. 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
23: Give it up for yourselves, L.A. Sexy Liberals. 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
29: The average American spent $4,200 more last year just keeping up with inflation. What did Donald Trump do? He made it worse. Much worse. Donald Trump's cabinet has a combined net worth of over $700 billion. His own family is making billions. They don't buy gas like us. They don't buy groceries. They don't check airline prices. They have their own planes. Donald Trump's private war is killing us. He doesn't care. Nobody around him cares.
30: Mr. President, to what extent are American financial situations motivating you to make a deal?
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29: 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Must be nice. 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What do you think? Had enough?
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33: I'm meteorologist Ray Miller from the Weatherology Weather Center. Scattered showers and thunderstorms tonight with a low temperature of 70 and winds out of the east at 5 to 10. Scattered showers and storms on Wednesday with a high temperature of 91 degrees. The heat index as high as 98. Breezy southwest winds. On Thursday, we'll see scattered showers and thunderstorms with a high temperature of 90. Friday, chance of rain with a high temperature around 78 degrees. That's the latest Chicago weather update. Right now, it's 86.
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7: It is Tuesday night here at the Politics Bar. It is a two for Tuesday. Jared Rizzi is hanging with us right now, and Julie Francella is going to be in a little bit later. We're going to be talking about some of those James Beard
8: ladies.
7: Oh, hey, look, I enjoy being surrounded by beautiful, intelligent women, which is why I'm going to enjoy next hour thoroughly, Jared. I know you got something to do here in a little bit, but he's like, oh, can I stay? I mean, well, there you could, I suppose. I mean, you know, it is a
8: well,
7: James
8: Beard.
7: I mean,
8: Beard we're having our own threesome today.
9: Jody, every time you know that I just black out after you say it.
8: And then Sean's going to get a threesome with two ladies. So.
7: Exactly. Look, I don't care. You know, whatever. It all works as long as you're happy.
9: And, we haven't even had the drink. You know, it's like.
7: I know. Look, we try to help people out. We aim to please, as you guys know. Look, if you want to make the drinks yourself, that's one of the reasons we provide the recipe as part of our subscription at thepoliticsbar.com. $6 a month. Yes, you get the podcast ad free. 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So that way, as you're throwing parties this summer or any time in the year, you can look really cool and know what the hell you're doing and even have some stories behind it as you're doing stuff. So that way you're kind of semi-performing for your guests. Like, how you doing it? You can just kind of talk about the story because you got the information from the drink of the day at thepoliticsbar.com. 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
9: Can I put in a request
7: for
9: some drinks of the day, especially as we hit the summertime?
7: Yeah.
8: Okay.
9: I feel like there are two times of year where I need what I'm about to request, which is batch cocktails. I need them in the summertime, and then I need them again around holiday party season.
7: December holiday.
9: I love summertime batch. I mean, I love batch cocktails anytime because I love, you know, efficiency.
7: For those of you who don't know, batch cocktails is like where you make it like with a pitcher. That way you can just pour it out.
8: You just pour it out.
9: Yeah, I'm ready to go. Or if you're
8: like punch with Everclear. There you go.
7: Exactly.
9: If you've got a serious problem.
8: or you're in a fraternity.
7: Right. Or sorority.
9: Bring out the cleanest garbage pail you can find. No, but I just think, you know, as we move forward, just a humble request from me, your occasional friend and
7: bartender
9: and patriot here.
7: No worries,
9: this
7: brother.
9: This is all that we need. But
8: all right, we'll
9: I do like the one we've got today. So that one too.
7: It is a nice drink of the day. Jody, what is the drink of the day and what is the inspiration for it?
8: A Papa Doble.
7: Mm-hmm. Cocktail and mocktail form.
8: Yes, thank you for doing the mocktail version.
7: You're welcome.
8: So do you want me to start or do you want to do
7: You can tell everybody, what it's inspired by or who it's inspired by, I guess you can say.
8: Well, it is inspired by Fred Waring.
7: Okay.
8: He was born today in 1900.
7: Yeah. So he would have been 126.
8: 26 today, yeah. Okay, blended drinks would not be the same. This man was a performer, musician.
7: Right.
8: He taught America how to sing.
7: Mm-hmm. Especially, for those of you who have a few more years under your belt, you may remember Fred Waring and his Pennsylvanians. You may remember the Waring technique in choral singing. He taught people how to do that for like 40 years or whatever.
8: He had a 70-year career.
7: Yeah. I mean, he did a lot of stuff.
9: So not just blenders.
8: Not just blenders.
7: Well, no, the blender story is interesting because originally when you looked up the stuff and you added in some of the stuff, we do this sometimes where we'll add in different pieces, Jody and I, into the drink of the day history. And you added it in. And the place where we got some of the original history from was, well, this guy approached Fred Waring in his dressing room. This guy wasn't just a random guy. This guy's name, part of the story here starts in 1904. This guy's name is Fred Osius. Him and three of his friends, George Schmidt, Lewis Hamilton, and Chester Beach. I know a couple of those last names may sound familiar to you.
8: Mm-hmm.
7: They were electric inventors from Racine, Wisconsin. And look, this the turn of the century, there was still the war of the currents going on. Did you use AC or DC? How was your city going to set up? Remember when we had the Nikola Tesla drink of the day? We did that. Mm-hmm. We got another link in today's drink of the day. Back to that one. But one of these guys, Chester Beach, he was the first engineer to figure out a little tiny engine that would work on either AC or DC.
9: Mm.
7: Really?
8: Like the band.
7: I love AC/DC. So, but they didn't really want to continue. Hamilton and Beach didn't, but Osius didn't exactly want to use his name as a product name. So he paid each of the guys $1,000, which for 1900 is a lot. And then he put together the name Hamilton Beach. That's who Fred Osius is the guy behind Hamilton Beach Appliances. And that's the guy that happened to appear in the dressing room of Fred Waring. He'd heard that Waring liked blended drinks like daiquiris, only blenders back then sucked. This was like the 1930s, and they'd blender technology had been around since basically about 1919, 1920. So it's like 15 years, and it still sucked. And
9: they're still mule based, right? Where you had the mule.
8: Well, yeah, you had to get like Dino on the Flintstones. You got to get him going.
7: Dino. Exactly. But they just they weren't very well powered. And when you're trying to crush ice, you need one that has some good power.
8: Yeah.
7: And Waring happened to be not just a great entertainer, but he'd gone to Penn State. He had an engineering degree. He was
9: drinking school.
7: Exactly. Yeah. I'm not going to say the folks at Penn State have a drinking problem. I think they more have a school problem and a drink.
8: Well, letting Donald graduate, that's one problem.
7: Well, there's that too. Anyway, but
9: he'll correct you, by the way, and say it was Penn.
7: yes,
9: I don't care.
7: Yeah, anyway. So Ossius went to Waring and was like, I have this idea for a better blender. And Waring was like, no. Let me fix this for you. And the Waring Blendor, because that's how he changed it for marketing purposes, basically became the standard for, you know, bartenders everywhere because they're virtually indestructible.
8: Yeah.
7: Super powerful engine.
8: I have an old Hamilton Beach blender from the 70s.
7: They took that technology into Hamilton Beach too. Yeah. Mm-hmm. And they have the Pyrex and it's round, but it has like the four chambers because that works for blending. All of that came from Fred Waring. So
9: it's wild.
7: Yeah. It's like and only because everybody knew him. Oh, he's a great singer. He liked to hang around. Right. He went to Havana. He would go and tour. And everybody knew, among other things, that he liked daiquiris. But the blenders sucked. It's like, and he knew how to fix it and make it better.
8: Unlike a vacuum, we want them to suck.
7: Exactly. Jody's right. This is one piece of appliance you definitely want to suck. Anyway.
9: It's also funny to me to go back 100 years and realize that the people who were creating these appliances were actually, we talk about the grid, we talk about AI, we talk about all the things that we're dealing with now. We're dealing with the other end of this problem. 100 years ago, they were trying to make sure that there was enough demand on the grid to justify the amount of coal they were burning because they had to burn a certain amount. So they're like, get these electrical appliances in the home so that we can have a draw. I mean, this is where we were. And so it's a fascinating arc. No, well, and, frankly, you know me.
7: Yeah, there's a little pun there. Yeah, there's a little,
9: it was intended. Arc of current here going on.
7: Well, it's also the fact that it was such a short time. There are people who are living now. Maybe some of them here in the bar in corners that we don't see, quite frankly, but who are listening who were alive then. So the idea that it's like, when you look at the span of time, man, we are very much on the very, very thin end at the very front of it. So,
8: Future shock is real.
7: Exactly. Good drinks are real, too, and so is the Papa Doble cocktail and mocktail.
9: Now that we've got a blender, we can do something with it.
7: Well, you got to have a good blender. It's always necessary.
8: Well, here's the deal. You need a pre-chilled coupe glass.
7: Exactly.
9: There we go.
8: A blender or food processor, but seriously, people, blender.
7: Right. Doy. Come on.
8: Doy. Crushed ice, but any ice will do, but... You know, you can blend the ice and make it crushed.
7: Exactly.
8: So the cocktail version is a serious amount of rum. It's 3 ounces of light rum.
7: Yeah.
9: Whoa.
7: Yeah. Look, Fred liked to drink. What can we say?
8: That's a lot of booze, children. And one teaspoon of maraschino liqueur.
7: So little flavoring, exactly. The mocktail?
8: The mocktail is 3 ounces of Liar's White Rum alternative and a teaspoon of Monin sherry syrup.
7: Exactly.
8: Okay, and then you need, on top of all of that, 1 ounce of fresh grapefruit juice, squeezed freshly.
7: Now,
8: rather than a pink one, for color reasons, and it's not as sweet as a pink grapefruit.
7: Exactly.
9: Really?
7: Oh, yeah.
9: It's not.
7: You didn't know that?
8: No.
7: No.
9: I just assumed it was like my eye tricking me that it was just...
8: No. Okay. Pink grapefruit is very yummy.
7: Mm-hmm. And it has a lot more, what is that, sucrose in it?
8: Natural. It's natural. Oh. It's yummy stuff.
7: Mm-hmm.
8: I like it. A 1/2 ounce of freshly squeezed lime juice.
7: Mm-hmm.
8: 1/2 ounce of simple syrup. Now, if you're using pink grapefruit, don't use a simple syrup.
9: That's fascinating.
7: Unless you really, really like
8: unless
7: it super sweet.
8: Unless you really
7: sweet,
8: want that sugar.
7: I'm not. No. Yeah, no.
9: That's just a hangover waiting to happen.
8: It is, isn't it?
7: Exactly.
8: I mean, you got the rum already, so.
9: I was just going to say,
7: So how do you put all these together?
8: You add them all to your blender.
7: Mm-hmm.
8: Blend still smooth with your ice.
7: Exactly.
8: Then you pour it into your glass and enjoy.
7: Mm-hmm. And remember, just like Fred Waring, all of your favorite stars, actors, actresses, musicians, they aren't just up there for your performance. And the example I always use when somebody says, oh yeah, and they, you know, they try to basically blow it off is Hedy Lamarr.
8: It's not Hedley.
7: No, no, no, it's not Hedley. God, I love that movie. No, Hedy Lamarr was beautiful, great actress, but also basically designed the technology for radio-guided torpedoes. And also the technology that she designed is the reason why your wireless devices work, why your wireless internet and why your cell phones work.
8: She was a smarty pants and pretty.
7: Mm-hmm. Exactly. So kind of like Jody, you know, but. You know.
8: Oh, I'm not. No.
7: Look, we think you are. And that's
8: I couldn't do that. I mean, I can fake
9: Jody
8: a lot.
9: Jody hasn't invented anything. Okay.
8: No.
7: she's made films. She's good. She can do stuff.
8: I can do things. I'm smart.
7: I'm just yeah, I know. Jared's
9: like the scattershot of references here. It's, we've done Blazing Saddles.
8: And then
9: we've
8: go done, to the Godfather.
9: Godfather. I've had Gary Owens things in my right? the back of my mind since the beginning of the. There's a big hopper of references.
7: Sure, it's a bar. Why not? Exactly. Look, if you guys missed any part of the drink of the day, you guys know what to do. Go ahead and subscribe at thepoliticsbar.com. There was, other than basketball, a little bit more action going on. NHL finals tonight. Vegas Golden Knights looking to take a 3-1 edge over the Carolina Hurricanes. Yeah, we'll see how that goes. College Baseball World Series starting. We got a look at the field of eight as they are heading to Omaha. World Cup starting as well. God, Trump is yet again. Trump and Republicans are embarrassing the hell out of us.
9: This is going to be a sideshow, guys. This is going to be This is going to be real bad.
7: Okay, how many nations are there in Africa? Like what? Like 27?
8: I play global.
7: 35?
8: You guys play global. It's a. They give you a globe and you have to guess the country that they're talking about.
7: Oh,
8: Chris
7: no.
8: Lavoie has turned me onto it. I've learned so many countries in Africa.
7: Well, I'm trying to think because there's a lot of countries. The top
8: and 53
9: or 54.
7: The top referee in soccer from all of it happens to be from Somalia. His name is Omar Artan. Mm-hmm. He had his visa refused by the Trump regime. He is literally considered the single most fair judge of the biggest game that the most number of people on the planet play. Mm-hmm. And
9: well,
7: because
9: Trump hate
7: there?
9: More than a fair judge?
7: Right.
8: Stephanie Miller posited that because Iman turned Donald down years ago that's the reason that he doesn't like people from Somalia.
7: Look, Iman made out
8: with
7: David Bowie.
8: She married David Bowie.
7: Truly.
8: So
7: and as everybody
8: right
7: knows,
8: guy.
7: David Bowie has gigantic shoes. I mean, he had great big hands, too. So just say, anyway. Look, Jared, I know that Julie Francella is coming in. Do you have more time? Do you want to hang or do you got to go?
9: I got to get going. And I do want to remind people that this program was pre-recorded so that the cast had time to make their getaway. I've had it the entire hour. I had to get it out.
7: I know. You were just doing the voiceover guy. Brother, we will see you in 2-3 weeks whenever you get back from your vacation. Have
9: Looking
7: travel safe.
9: Forward.
7: And we'll see you back here at the bar. Julie Francella coming up next hour. Stick around here at the Politics Bar.
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3: Hey, this is George Lopez, and I want to take a moment to talk about cancer because it is no joke. 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
6: AP News, I'm Ben Thomas. Primary elections are being held in Maine, Nevada, South Carolina, and North Dakota, while the AP's made another race call in California. Republican Steve Hilton advancing to the general election for governor to face Democrat Javier Becerra, a former state attorney general.
10: Californians will have a real choice for change in November, whether they want to keep going with the policies that have brought us the highest poverty rate, the highest unemployment rate, the highest cost of living in the country, whether they want more of that with Javier Becerra, or whether they want to go in a new direction.
6: The U.S. military has carried out new strikes on Iran following the crash of a U.S. Army Apache helicopter off the coast of Oman. President Trump blamed Iran for downing the aircraft, calling it unjust.

0: and says the package is long overdue, coming months after the deaths of protesters in Minneapolis and the longest shutdown of Homeland Security in the department's history.
1: We have three full years of funding now.
0: House Democratic leader Hakeem Jeffries says Democrats still oppose the president's deportation agenda.
2: $70 billion in taxpayer money to give a blank check to ICE without any guardrails, any oversight, or any accountability.
0: Jennifer King, Washington.
3: This is AP News. A former Air Canada pilot's facing charges of allegedly flying for years without a proper license.
4: Jeffrey Wall operated as an airline captain for more than 900 flights between 2009 and last year. But Deputy Police Chief Nick Milinovich says Wall did not have a license to fly large commercial passenger planes.
5: This is very similar to a doctor that is licensed to practice family medicine, but is doing brain surgery in their office.
4: Wall is accused of using fraudulent documents to pass as a pilot. Air Canada claims safety was not compromised, and Wall was removed once it was learned he was not properly licensed. Police say he made more than $2 million as a pilot. I'm Ed Donahue.
3: And New York has implemented a law requiring advertisements featuring AI-generated people to clearly label them as synthetic performers. More news at APNews.com. I'm Ben Thomas. 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

0: 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All right, Jody. So obviously we talked a little bit about the elections and a little bit about Donald Trump sleeping at the NBA last night. I still can't believe he was doing that, which is...
1: I can.
0: I mean, okay, I guess I can believe it. I'm just like, are you freaking kidding me?
1: I mean, and it's just like...
0: Making everybody... It's not just the direct
1: effect. You couldn't walk on those blocks either.
0: They couldn't block. But thankfully, Mayor Mamdani not only went to the game, went up in the nosebleeds, but also made sure that there was other... I heard there were watch sites in all five boroughs last night.
1: There were, because he's a good man.
0: Love that. Love that. Look, that is democratic government, making sure that people are taken care of, making sure that things get done. You can't get it done instantly, but you can do some pretty good stuff.
1: Absolutely.
0: In the third round of the News on Tap today, here's the comparison. We have Republican government. So as we noted last hour, Trump has officially nominated Todd Blanche to be his permanent attorney general. I am going to love the Senate hearing on this because both Republicans and Democrats are going to rip him to shreds.
1: Yes, they don't neither like he might not actually. Susan Collins might vote against him.
0: Concern troll Collins? Maybe.
1: Yeah, she might, because she's up for re-election. So.
0: Well, yeah, there is an election today going on in four states. Depending on when you're listening to this, it may already be closed. Polls have been open today in Maine, South Carolina, Nevada, and North Dakota. Speaking of elections, we mentioned this earlier. Democrat Nithya Raman has advanced to the November runoff officially. So it's going to be Nithya versus Karen. Raman versus Bass. One other note from California elections. San Francisco voters appear to reject a tax hike on highly paid CEOs. But there were some people in the news who were surprised at that. And I'm like, where do you think some of the CEOs
1: live?
0: Right. Idiots.
1: They live up there. They live in Tiburon. They live in Sausalito. They live in very, very, very, very, very, very expensive parts.
0: And that doesn't mean...
1: And San Francisco is an expensive city no matter what.
0: And that doesn't mean that the millionaire's tax in California is going south, even though...
1: I don't think it will. And it's only a one-time tax. It's not like it's constant.
0: That's my biggest problem with the
1: argument against it?
0: Well, yeah, it's because of the fact that one time doesn't... Look, we've said this before. Just for example, on Social Security... Social Security, the FICA tax, we need to get rid of the cap so that millionaires and billionaires and even trillionaire Elon Musk can pay their fair share. If we got rid of that, Social Security is set. We don't have to worry about it. Yeah, we don't have to worry about it at that point. I mean, Jared's suggestion of ideas, things that we're going to do. We've said that people are going to need to get comfortable with being uncomfortable in order to solve many of the problems that we've had in our government. We're going to have to do innovative things, Democrats are. And there are going to be people who are going to whine, and there's going to be the media who will cover them like stupid-ass, you know, Tiny Johnson whining, well, my feelings about this. Your feelings about the election don't matter. Squat, dude. We actually have
1: facts. First off, you're not from here. And secondly, F you?
0: Right. Like, okay, Johnson, correct me if I'm wrong, was it Louisiana?
1: It's Louisiana. Okay. Go Louisiana and vote him out.
0: Well, right. But here's the thing. Would you be surprised in rural Louisiana if they elected a Republican?
1: No.
0: Because their PVI there in many of those counties is like, you know, 30,
1: at
0: 40.
1: Least plus, yeah, at least plus 20.
0: Yeah. Plus 20, plus 25, plus 30 Republican. Mm-hmm. So, of course, L.A. is plus 55 Democratic. I'm sorry, but it's not, you're not going to elect
1: a
0: Republican.
1: And that's the problem that they're doing, because they're complaining about a plus 55. And people are starting to post that on socials.
0: Mm-hmm.
1: It's like, no, this is a Democratic city, a Democratic state. And when we've had before our gerrymander, which it is,
0: right,
1: fair districts. And guess what? We still had Republican districts and we still had Democratic districts. And yes, the assembly was overwhelming and the Senate overwhelmingly Democrat, because we have fair districts. Look at Michigan.
0: Mm-hmm.
1: Same thing happened when they got fair districts. guess what happened?
0: Democrats
1: got a chance.
0: The whole
1: state went Democrat.
0: I saw something, a piece. It was a little complex, so I didn't forward it to you.
1: It was.
0: Did you see the one where somebody did like a whole thing where they divided out? Yeah, and
1: if everything was fair, and in 2020 or 2016, it still or 2020 or 24, it still would have gone. The House would have still probably gone to Republicans. But it's fair. I have no problems if it's fair.
0: When you break it down and it's fair, that's the thing is that Republicans don't want it to be fair because among other things, Republicans in general know that, that people don't like their policies and they don't like their governance. Not only, have you got the Todd Blanche corruption thing, ProPublica has a new investigation saying the Trump DOJ killed a criminal investigation into Senator Jim Justice's coal companies. Oh, by the way, Dave Dayan reminding you, your next hamburger is going to cost you more because of Doge and Republicans, the whole screwworm thing in Texas. We were talking about that last Friday with Anita, and she said they had monitored it for years. They did. The last time we got rid of screwworm in Texas was 1968. We'd monitored it. We'd kept it out. But because they went, nobody knows what the hell this is. Just like this jackass that he wants to put in as acting DNI. Who Trump wants to just randomly fire intelligence people because he doesn't even know who he doesn't even know enough about intelligence to know who he where he should look to see who he might be able to get rid of.
1: Well, the thing with the screwworm, apparently, remember he was getting beef from Argentina?
0: Oh, yeah. Now
1: they're bringing it in.
0: Well, yeah, because that's we've kept it down in Central and South America out of here. There are higher USDA standards for any beef that comes from Central and South America because of the screwworm.
1: And the agriculture secretary, whatever she does,
0: Brooke Rollins,
1: she's blaming Biden,
0: which is ridiculous. I heard Anita this morning on the Stephanie Miller show mentioning the fact that the mutation rate, whatever it is, generation 50 rate.
1: 50 days or whatever.
0: 50 days. I'm sorry, but Joe Biden and Kamala Harris haven't been in office for almost two years.
1: Yeah,
0: yeah,
1: so
0: that's a lot longer than 50 days.
1: It's like when somebody goes to a drug test and they're tested positive for certain drugs,
0: right,
1: and then they blame somebody else for smoking something around them. It's like, no, it's got a shelf in your hair, right? Well, it's in your hair for longer, but if you get a blood test, it's 2 days, baby.
0: Yeah,
1: or 3 days, baby. If you're saying somebody was with you a week ago, that's a lie.
0: Then there's the immigration stuff. So I didn't see. Did you see the House voted on it today? Because they're supposed to be voting on this reconciliation bill.
1: I think they canceled it, didn't they? Or?
0: I had thought I'd seen something like that, which the only reason they would cancel it is because they wouldn't have enough votes, which wouldn't surprise me that Tiny Johnson couldn't get his poop in a group. But the funny thing is, there's another story that talks about it in under our failing Republican Congress section. House Ways and Means Chair Representative Jason Smith from Missouri, not a fan of his normally, but he has warned Tiny Johnson and the other Republican leaders. They've been talking about a third reconciliation bill, which they could in theory do. But what Smith is saying is if you put a third one forward, unless it has taxes in it, raising some revenue, he's not even going to allow it out of committee. And he's the committee chairman. So,
1: and a Republican.
0: Which means they're running into their own people because they can't get their stuff. They can't get out of the way of themselves.
1: Yeah.
0: This corrupt, collapsing, ridiculous joke of a government. This is what you get when you elect Republicans, folks.
1: Yep.
0: And this is why we say generally not to. Hey!
1: Somebody, look at the pretty lady.
0: Hello, nurse. Hello, Julie. How are you doing?
2: Hi, I'm good. How are you?
0: We are glad to see you. Look, it's been too long.
1: It has.
0: You are in your summer attire. You are like, hello.
2: Hello,
1: I'm jealous
2: I popped
1: of
2: in.
1: Your hair. I want that hair. Like, so jealous of your hair.
2: You're so sweet.
0: So how you been?
2: Actually,
0: what have you been up to? Other than hanging out with John Fugelsang and Mr. Moya Smith.
2: Yes. I actually, last night, I went to a concert for the Irish Repertoire Theater, and it was My Fair Lady. And I think you know Miss Julie Andrews.
1: I do.
2: She did a little voice, a little recording for it. So
0: Really awesome.
2: Yeah,
1: I do call her Aunt Julie because she and my mom are best friends.
2: I had heard something about that. So I thought that was really special. She's Julie Andrews.
1: She's amazing. Though what was funny was her 80th birthday was a few days after I got married. and a friend of ours was throwing us a weird party anyway. And so it was on a Wednesday, and I called my mom. I said, well, we're doing this because she knew we got married. And she goes, oh, honey, I'm going to be in New York for Julie's 80th. I'm like, whatever, you've known her longer than you've known her.
2: Oh, no.
1: It was fine. It was just like, of course, it's her 80th birthday. Of course, I'm not going to just. But I was like, really? Because you've known her longer? She goes, well, yeah, I have known her longer than I've known you.
2: That's true. She probably has, obviously.
0: That's funny.
2: Oh, my gosh. That's so funny.
0: Well,
2: oh,
0: I can't believe, though. Talking about people that we might know, you may see a few people that we know there at the James Beard Awards, which are going to be in Chicago here coming up. One of the guys we happen to know, his name is Ted Genoways. He is a well-known journalist and author, and he's wrote the book Tequila Wars, which we've had him in here talking about that. He has won, I think he's up for four or five James Beard Award nominations this year.
2: Wow.
0: I mean, well, Ted's brilliant. We've had him here before. So I was going to say, if you happen to run into him, be like, hey, I know Sean and Jody. Do you know Sean? He'll go and be like, yeah.
2: Oh my gosh. I love that. So yeah, the James Beard Awards are like the Oscars for food is what I've heard.
0: Mm-hmm. For Oscars, you know, for food, so. And for food service and for food journalism, including, agriculture journalism, the FERN network, FERN. Look, there's a lot of great stuff involved with that. And it's nice to see, servers and everybody involved, the chefs. And I'm excited because you're going to be doing something with indigenous chefs. This, obviously, look, we're almost to the break. So I want you to tell us all about it when we come on the other side of the break, because this sounds like it's going to be a really big thing. If you're in the Chicago area, or you're going to be in the Chicago area, look, go to the News on Tap today. It's free at thepoliticsbar.com. Go down until you see the absolutely beautiful picture of Julie Francella. And then there is a link to the House of Smoke and Ash presented by Indige Hub. And it is, that looks like it's absolutely going to be an amazing thing and part of the James Beard Award events that are going on in Chicago this week. So obviously we're going to talk with you about that. I want to talk to you also about, Deb Haaland. I don't know.
1: Holland, I think. Is it Deb Holland?
2: Deb Holland.
1: Right?
0: Holland.
2: Yeah.
0: I can never remember it because I read it and pronounce it differently. I just know her as a Secretary of Interior and a House member before that. She's good, she's tough, she's smart, she's funny, and I think she's going to make a hell of a governor in New Mexico.
2: I agree. I hope she wins. I can't wait.
1: She will.
0: We got a lot to talk about. Look, it is Tuesday night. Julie Francella is here. Yes! Jody and Julie and me and you hanging out here at the Politics Bar. Look, best thing you can do, freshen your drink, and if you haven't been down the hall, left, right, and center, do your thing, whatever. Look, come on back. Julie Francella is here at the Politics Bar.
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6: I don't know if either of you saw the cabinet meeting.
7: I saw what you posted.
6: Yeah.
8: It was even more low energy.
6: He was a mess. And he fell asleep while Rubio was talking. He fell asleep while Hegseth
8: was talking. He seems to find Rubio's voice very soothing.
6: He must. They're sitting right next to him. But he was flanked on the left and right by Rubio and Hegseth.
8: And that looked wired out of his mind.
6: Oh, yeah.
1: As per usual.
6: And then what did Donald do? He said the Lincoln Memorial was built a little bit before the Lincoln Memorial.
8: Yeah. The Lincoln Memorial.
6: Yeah, the Lincoln Memorial. Yeah, that was the other
8: thing. He had a little mini stroke right
6: there. Yeah, he short-circuited on Memorial. Maybe because in the middle of it, he realized he meant to say the Washington Monument. And this is the second time that I've seen in the last 5 days in which he's done that, where he's forgotten the name of the Washington Monument, the most recognizable landmark in the entire District of Columbia.
8: The most phallic structure in the entire country. Maybe that's why he's got a mental block on it that threatens him.
6: And then he confused Iran and Venezuela. He was talking about Iran and referred to it as Venezuela. Like, we got their missiles, we got their navy, we got all their people. And he meant to say Iran. But, he's rapidly declining. And by the way, he said that obviously his physical at Walter Reed the other day was perfect. Everything turned out perfectly. Sure, it did, which means it's the exact opposite, which means he's got 6 months to live. I don't know what it means, but obviously he's lying because he was talking. Bob Seska. It's the Bob Seska Show. New episodes every Tuesday, Wednesday, Thursday, everywhere you get your podcasts and at BobSeskaShow.com.
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7: Pope Leo has reprimanded U.S. Defense Secretary Pete Hegseth for using Christian scripture to justify waging war and slaughtering people. During a Sunday Mass in St. Peter's Square, the Pope said God refuses the prayers of leaders who have hands full of blood.
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8: This is a WCPT Veteran Minute. In the mid-1800s, many American women were expected to follow what history calls the cult of true womanhood, where men would go off to work and women would stay home, taking care of the house, their children, and husbands. During the Civil War, many women left their homes to join the fight. Thousands of women from the North and South volunteered to join brigades, while over 400 women disguised themselves as men to fight in the war. In the Union, 20,000 white and African-American women worked as nurses, traveling from hospital to hospital, offering care to wounded soldiers, even helping to convince the government to create United States Sanitary Commission to create a preventive, hygienic, and sanitary service for the benefit of the Army. During the Civil War, women were faced with new duties, challenging many men's minds to what should be a proper woman's place.
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0: It is Tuesday night. Let's formally welcome somebody who we absolutely love having here, the one and only Julie Franchella. We love having you here. Proud Ojibwe woman, citizen of Bechuana First Nation, professor of Indigenous Studies, also artist, writer, mental health counselor, general friend, you know, somebody who knows her fashion and music and food.
1: Which, and awesome hair.
0: Yeah, exactly. You know, car crash gorgeous, you know, all around great person. Other than that, how you doing?
2: It's very sweet. I'm doing so well. I'm so happy to be here.
0: How did you get involved with this James Beard thing? Because I was, you know, you and Simon Moya Smith, who a lot of our folks here in the bar, they cruise over and listen to you guys with John Fugelsang on Thursday nights. Which is a great thing. And then, of course, they can, you know, listen to you separately as well on, you know, different podcast platforms and things. But this is going to be, like we were mentioning before the break, this is going to be a really neat experience. I mean, the James Beard Awards are great anyway. And one of our big affiliates is there in Chicago, WCPT AM 820. And yeah, exactly. So this is perfect because this is going to be talking about, well, you describe it, because I know that you're in. How did you get involved with this, and what is it? What's the experience going to be like?
2: No, I'm so excited about this. I was actually talking to a friend of mine, Chef Blue Adams, and she is Diné or Navajo, and she was talking about, you know, how, you know, James Beard Week is really an important week in the culinary industry, as you were saying, you know, for chefs and restaurants and owners. And you were talking about, you know, food writers and producers and
0: hospitality, you know, and yeah, journalists
2: people, from across the country. And they're going to be coming to Chicago. And so she asked the question, you know, this huge celebration of American food. The question that she asked was, what about, you know, where are the indigenous folks? And so she really basically approached the James Beard Award people, the organizers, and pitched an idea about having, you know, an event for indigenous chefs. And so what she was trying to say is you really cannot tell the story of food on this continent without
1: absolutely
2: the indigenous people. And
0: right,
2: so it's more than just a food event. It's actually going to be not just, you know, one Indigenous chef being asked to represent all chefs, but it really is a full Indigenous-led gathering of chefs and farmers and growers and scientists and
0: brewers,
2: organizers.
0: And, yeah.
2: Yeah.
0: I'm like, when you say American food, I don't just think like, you know, burgers and hot dogs. I mean, if you're going to say American food, how do you not include Indigenous food? Cause they're American and they were here before everybody else. So it's like skipping to the back of the, you know, Cheesecake Factory menu. It's like, no, there are other pages. Start at the beginning. Right. Start at the beginning. That would help.
2: Yeah, that's so true. I love the way that you describe that, because it really is. And also, I mean, food is tied to our sovereignty, which is also, you know, an interesting way to look at it as well, because, you know, for us, food is political and mm-hmm. it's tied into our Indigenous nations having the right and the actual ability to feed our own people mm-hmm. on our own terms. And so what had happened to our nations, my nation in particular as well, you know, when we were moved off land and, you know, sort of even having, you know, things like our waterways being, you know, poisoned, those types of things, it means that, you know, we can't, you know, fish and hunt where we used to fish and hunt. And so that actually, it, you know, impacts our food, food ways, our food sovereignty ways. Mm-hmm. So I think it's really going to be a fun event. It's also, there's going to be conversations around, you know, what food sovereignty means. And also, you know, conversations around, you know, our ability to tell our own story around food. And it also, you know, talking about having control over, you know, seeds and land and water right. and businesses and markets. So that's going to be part of it. And then there's actually going to be 7 Indigenous chefs from across the Americas, and
0: nice.
2: They're going to be preparing a wonderful meal for everybody. So there's that part of it as well. And then there's going to be music. And so it's going to be a whole big celebration.
0: Now, this event is going to be June 13th. So it's going to be here in about 4 days.
1: Yeah. I wish I could go. I would totally want to go.
0: Yeah. If people want to go, obviously, go to thepoliticsbar.com. Go to our News on Tap today in the guest section. We've got the link right there under Julie's beautiful picture. You can still get tickets. I think it is totally worthwhile. And I think beyond this individual event, I think even more so there is like when people think I think you did a piece not long ago about, Indigenous foods, on your blog, which we have linked to in the guest section as well, on your Substack, about how some people just think of it as like, you know, it's just like fry bread. And I'm like, no, there is so much more than just,
2: You know, actually fry bread, it's so interesting. One of the chefs that's going to be there speaking is Chef Sean Sherman, who you might have seen. He's called the Sous Chef. You know, you might have seen him on different, you know, programs.
0: Food Network, I think.
2: Yeah, Food Network. And he has a restaurant, an Indigenous restaurant, I think in Minneapolis, Minnesota, called Owamni.
0: Yeah, we have another affiliate up there, AM950. Yeah, I think. Yeah. I think Yeah. Mm-hmm.
2: But he talks about, so fry bread is what we would consider a food of resistance. So it wasn't, it's not really a traditional Indigenous food. It was made because our nations were given food commodity boxes.
0: Okay.
2: That would be things like, you know, white flour and sugar and, you know, lard and things like that. And so to survive, we made, you know, something out of it. And that was fry bread, which is basically dough that's made into bread, and it's fried.
0: Mm-hmm. Right.
2: So I know for some chefs, they won't use fry bread in their menus. A lot of them do, but some of them don't. They use pre-colonial ingredients. And so, you know, wild rice, corn, beans, squash, chocolate is also Indigenous.
1: Healthy stuff.
0: Yeah.
2: And also no refined sugars. So they'll use like maple syrup to sweeten things instead of, you know,
0: and like different fruits and stuff too. Yeah.
1: Yeah.
2: Yeah.
0: I had a friend who mentioned something about pemmican, and he was like, I wonder who came up with this. I'm like, are you serious? Do you not know Really?
2: Us. It's like the original energy bar, if you think about it. You know, it's pounded, you know, bison, and then there's a little bit of bison lard in there. Mm-hmm. And then, you know, usually it's the blueberries if you have, or whatever berry, and it's just all, it's a one-to-one ratio, and, you know, it's dried, and you can carry it around with you. And
0: I couldn't believe you didn't know. I'm like, are you kidding me? Really? Do you not? Anyway.
2: He might not. It's not like, I guess, common knowledge, you know. So
0: he thought it was truck stop food. You know, you go in, you stop at the truck stop, you get like, you know, bag of jerky, bag of pemmican, Coke Zero. And you know, I'm like, okay, whatever, dude. Yes. Whatever.
2: I like that though. I mean, it is out there. You know, a lot of gas stations have, you know, that dried, you know, sort of, yeah, they call it jerky, I guess, beef jerky. They have buffalo now too. They have bison. I've seen that as well.
0: Yeah.
2: Elk.
0: So. But it's to me, there is so much that is involved with, you know, knowing Ted as I do, knowing James Beard, and the fact that you and Simon are going to be involved in this event, and that there's going to be so much more involved with it beyond the event. What are things that people can be doing to maybe have a little bit more, if they want to look into a little bit more indigenous cooking for themselves, things that they can learn, ways that they can you know, bring some indigenous cooking into their lives, maybe places where they can find recipe books or things like that. Other than the library.
2: One of the best books out there right now, there's a couple of books. And it's actually both of them written by Chef Sean Sherman, who is Oglala Lakota.
0: Yeah.
2: And he's the sous chef. They call him the sous chef.
0: When you said that earlier, right. That's sous different versus sous, right, versus French.
1: Under chef.
2: Not under chef. S-I-O-U-X. Yeah, that's kind of the joke. That's kind of a little joke in there. But he has amazing cookbooks, but not only does he have recipes, but he's telling the story of the food, you know, and so the history of, you know, indigenous food on the land. One of them is called Turtle Island. That's his latest book.
0: Right.
2: So if you come to Chicago, Sean's going to be there. So I'm sure his book will be there as well. So
0: nice. Maybe
2: you can get to meet him and get it signed.
1: Yay.
2: Yeah. Yeah. That should be fun. But definitely check out his books. There's another one before that one. I can't remember the name, but I think it's called The Sous Chef, actually.
0: Okay.
2: So he has a couple of cookbooks out there. And if you have an indigenous restaurant in your community, check it out. There aren't many of them, but I think there's little by little, there's going to be more and more indigenous restaurants.
0: I'm seeing more, you know, write-ups about them. I'm seeing more of them, you know, in different places around the country than obviously there used to be, which is nice.
2: Yeah. Which is very nice.
0: I mean, I'm from Nebraska. I had a friend actually who's out here in D.C. over the weekend to visit her cousin. And she used to be a teacher, actually, in Macy, Nebraska. You know where that is? Yeah, because I'm from Nebraska. And so, you know, a lot of Sioux folks there, which is there's nothing wrong with that. And it's you're like, hey, you know, and there's a lot of Sioux businesses now on the Nebraska side, too, which is great.
2: That's good. Yeah.
0: I love that, but not everybody has the benefit of that. Not everybody's in Arizona. If you're in, certain parts of the Phoenix area, there is a lot of tribal businesses and tribal restaurants.
2: Yeah.
0: I believe it's North Phoenix more than anything else. You know, I mean, if somebody's not there and they still want to bring more of this type of stuff in, what are things that they may be able to do, you know, like at home, like simple stuff for themselves.
2: Yeah. I mean, you know, wild rice is one of the simplest foods. It's indigenous. My nation actually, it grows in the water. I live around my nation's around Lake Superior and all that sort of area. And so that's one of, and I know that you can get wild rice in most grocery stores.
1: Yeah.
2: It doesn't have to be. And that's one example. So you can even look up indigenous wild rice recipes, things like squash, corn, obviously.
0: If you go to like a local co-op too, they'll probably be able to get more of the wild rice that's grown from your area. Because a lot of indigenous cooking is, correct me if I'm wrong, it's more local cooking. It's more focused on the stuff that's in your area as opposed to, you know, Ben's Revised or whatever they call it now, where, you know, you get it from a big food manufacturer.
2: Yeah, absolutely. My nation, actually, we have that we sell harvested rice in these little boxes and you can get it, you know, on the res. But a lot of places will have that. You know, and if you are living near a reservation, go check out some of the, you know, sometimes they'll have, you know, shops and stores and things like that. So you're welcome to go and, you know, respectfully see what they have for sale. Because I know my res, we have the family tree, it's called. It's this little shop. And tourists come by and you can buy, you know, little parcels of wild rice and, you know, salmon, smoked salmon if you're on the coast. Yeah. That's another food. Is salmon is very traditional as well.
1: And it's funny.
2: Yeah, I love salmon.
0: Look, this is one of these kind of things, especially as you know, we're heading towards you know, the 4th of July holiday, which is, you know, I mean, it's you know, big American holiday. I just I continue to find it interesting to see. I'm glad to see more Native American influences in the media. I'm glad to see a lot of this type of stuff, but I still find it funny that there are still so many Americans who they forget. It's like, dude, everybody here, unless you're Native American, you're an immigrant.
1: Yep.
2: Yeah.
0: You don't belong here. Well, you do now, but I mean.
1: My mom thought that we were part Cherokee because everybody did in the 70s.
2: Right.
1: But after she did the thing with Gates.
0: Ooh, right.
1: No.
2: No record of that. Oh,
0: but you
1: Gates. And I mean, even I did the 23andMe, it was like, no.
0: But I think your mom has a bigger appreciation for Cherokee now, doesn't she?
1: Oh, yeah, she always did.
0: Yeah.
2: Oh, that's amazing. But the 23andMe thing, I would suggest people not go by that because Indigenous people, it's really difficult to find, you know, matches and things like that because Indigenous people didn't trust the government. There's not a lot of, you know, DNA records for Native folks. So they always
1: I just think that my great grandmother was lying.
2: Or maybe somebody told her that she was.
1: She might be misinformed. I mean, you know, people get misinformed all the time.
2: Mm-hmm. Yeah.
1: I mean, because I remember my mom when she hung out with Cher, who is part Cherokee, apparently.
2: Right.
1: We're like, we're the same. And it's like.
2: It's okay.
0: Why? But
2: did you hear Harrison Ford at his speech talk about Indigenous people?
0: Oh, the graduation speech. Oh,
2: yeah, the graduation. Yeah. You Arizona
0: hear
2: State.
0: That part of it, Jody?
1: No.
0: Oh, it was. Look, we gotta hit a break. He's really good. Can we can talk about that? And obviously, Arizona. Since we're in that corner of the world talking about it, I want to talk about New Mexico too. I know we mentioned that. I want to talk about that and about some of the other politics that are going on, especially with regards to some of the tribal issues and some of the stuff that's happening that way. Obviously, can we have you stick around?
2: Yeah, for sure. Happy to.
0: I absolutely love this. Julie Franchella hanging out with us here on this Tuesday night at the Politics Bar. Look, if you are proud to be listening to us and hanging out with all of us, go get yourself a Politics Bar t-shirt. We got them there at thepoliticsbar.com. You can look as cool as Jody. I mean, obviously, plus you get to help us out. So, look, go check it out. It's the Politics Bar store at thepoliticsbar.com. 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
11: Washington, D.C. Corruption starts right here at 1600 Pennsylvania Avenue. Shady crypto deals, pardons for even the worst criminals, a massive cover-up, protecting pedophiles and sex traffickers, run directly from the Oval Office and the Department of Justice. 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You trusted Donald Trump to clean up Washington, but instead he and his family are raking in billions. And your family? 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Jobs? 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Grocery prices? Up. Cost of living? Skyrocketing. And every day he makes you lie. To yourself, to your family, to God. You know what he is. You know what he's done. You know what he's covering up. Corruption is a cancer in Washington, and the heart of that cancer is right here.
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16: From the Weatherology Weather Center, I'm meteorologist Ray Miller. Slight chance of thunderstorms with fog in spots tonight. Otherwise, partly cloudy skies. Lows dip down to about 70. South winds around 5 miles an hour. Sunshine mixed with clouds at times again tomorrow. Chance for storms. High temperatures reach up to 92. Mainly cloudy skies tomorrow night. Storms likely 73. Upper 80s Thursday with thunderstorms likely. Upper 70s Friday. That's your latest Chicago weather update. Currently 84.
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0: Last call on this Tuesday night. Seems like a Friday night. Look, this
1: it does.
0: Is
1: it's our second threesome of the day.
0: Jody Louise.
2: But the best one.
0: Exactly. We've been joking with Jared Rizzi was in earlier, Julie, and so we've been joking with him about that. 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I listen to the radio. I miss it sometimes, but you know, look. You can get a subscription threesome or foursome or fivesome. 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That way, you know, people don't look at you weird when you say, hey, I got a threesome subscription.
2: That's cool.
0: Yeah, exactly. 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We were just talking in the break here about some of our family histories and things. I am excited. Deb Holland is, for those people who don't know, she's been probably the most prominent Native American politician in the U.S. for what, about a dozen years, 15 years, something like that.
1: Yeah.
0: Mm-hmm. Yeah. And, by the way, I forgot to reintroduce. This is Julie Franchella, who you guys know. But professor of Indigenous Studies, Native American expert. And obviously, have you ever met Deb before? Or?
2: No, but she is actually at her book launch. She launched her book a couple of days ago, but she's in New York City this evening. And my friend is actually doing the question and answer tonight. So I'm going to try to go.
0: No, that's great. Try. Look, once you get out of here this evening, you can go head over there, which would be great. Exactly. Yeah. Look, here's the thing. She's tough. She's fair. Mm-hmm. I've heard her joke before. She's funny. And she just won. Was it 2 weeks ago, Jody, that there was the New Mexico primary?
1: Yes. Was it two or three?
0: Yeah, she won the Democratic primary. She is likely to be the next governor in New Mexico, and she'll be the first Indigenous female governor of a U.S. state, which She was a great Secretary of the Interior.
1: She was. Yes.
0: She was, from everything that I've heard, and you know more than me, obviously, Julie. Correct me if I'm wrong, but I've heard that she was very responsive, that she found some innovative solutions, that she worked with tribes. She didn't just dictate.
2: Absolutely. Yeah, you're right. She is such a great leader, you know, for, you know, our communities. And I just really appreciate that she is taking this, you know, to the next level.
0: Yeah.
2: I think at this point in time, we really need, you know, some good leaders out there. And she already, you know, made history, you know, more than once, as you were saying.
0: Mm-hmm.
2: And so I hope, I know she's going up against Republican Greg Hall, I think it is, in November.
1: Oh, so, yeah.
0: Okay.
2: And she's favored to win. And I just hope that, you know, people get out there and they vote for her. And, you know, Native women have always led in our communities. And, you know, so the leadership for us isn't something new. But I think what's new is seeing a Native woman entrusted with power inside a government that for the most of its history did everything it could to keep Native people out. So that's kind of what I think is really moving to a lot of people, myself included. And also, you know, you were saying that, you know, she's a tough, you know, a tough lady.
0: Yeah.
2: And her story is really powerful because, you know, she's not, you know, a neat sort of polished, you know, political story.
0: For those people who don't know, I mean, can you fill them in on a little bit of her backstory?
2: Yeah. I mean, she was a single mother. She talks openly about living. She used to live paycheck to paycheck. There was a time in her life that she relied on SNAP benefits.
0: Mm-hmm.
2: She went back to school later in life, and she's built a small business. And, you know, she's spoken openly also about her sobriety. I think she's been sober for a number of years, like maybe 3 decades, I think.
0: Mm-hmm. Like 35 years, so, something like that, yeah.
2: Yeah, and so it's really important that people understand that about her because she understands, you know, government programs, not as, you know, these kind of abstract, you know, lines in a budget. But I think, you know, she understands them, you know, personally as things that can keep a family going or alive long enough, you know, to get back on its feet, which is what she did. And so I really believe that she would be an amazing governor. And representation alone, you know, doesn't solve everything.
0: Right.
2: And Native people are not politically identical. We're not, you know, one voting block and no single person can represent every nation.
0: Right.
2: But if she's sitting in the governor's office, you know, she's going to carry understanding in our history into that room. And so that's really special because for generations, Native women were told that those rooms did not belong to us. And so she's just walking through the door and I appreciate that about her.
0: Well, that's one of the things that I you know, obviously talking about the political stuff, the elections in California and how Trump and Johnson and them are all casting aspersions on it. And, oh, I can't believe that Spencer Pratt, whatever. And I'm like, give me a break. you get that kind of reaction in my head. It immediately conjures up the red cap wearing ignorant jackass who, you know, my family's been here for 6 generations or whatever. And I'm like, yeah, Deb Holland's family's been here for what, like 35, 36, 37 generations. So, yeah, call her back when you're somewhere in double digits. Okay, right. Skeeter. But yeah,
2: it's well, true.
0: Yeah. I'm like, you know, besides that, she'd be taking over from Michelle Lujan Grisham, who has been
1: great.
0: Yeah. Right. Like, didn't she get a universal pre-K, I believe?
1: She did.
2: Yeah.
0: I mean,
2: yeah. Another strong governor. Woman.
0: Mm-hmm. Yeah.
1: Good governor.
2: I like that.
0: Yeah. That's mm-hmm. why I'm like, I'm going, this is the kind of politics that is possible yeah. when we work together, when we don't give up. And when you do things like Deb Holland, who. One of my earlier memories when she came on, some Republican was being that braggadocious, whatever. I think it was on CNN. Vaguely remember this, like, I don't know, like 10,
1: was
0: 15
1: it Scott?
0: Years ago. No, this is before, no, this is before Jennings. Yeah, this is pre-Jennings mm-hmm. era. But yeah. I mean, you know, how many blowhard Republican white old douchebag guys are there?
1: All of them?
0: Yeah. Jody's right.
2: Sure per usual.
0: So, he was just being a jerk or whatever. And she was walking through the hallway. So they were doing one of the shoots where they do where the reporters are in the hallway or whatever. And she's just walking And he, like, you know, basically gets mad that she's, like, in his shot. She didn't back down. She's like, I'm just here. And just very, very firmly, just, you know, you are not going to back me down. And yeah. I'm like, okay, all right. That's, you don't mess with her. Did she kick your ass? That's the, yeah. the aura that came off of her. And it's like, all right, I like her. I want to see who that is. So that's, yeah.
2: Honestly, you know, and even her philosophical look is a very indigenous worldview where, you know, if we don't look at things in a hierarchy, we look at things in a circle. I think, you know, every person is part of the circle. Mm-hmm. And so if one person is hurting in that circle, the whole circle, you know, feels it. And so that is a way, you know, that I think she's going to govern, right? Like taking care of the least of us and looking at, you know, our everybody as a community. And that's a very indigenous worldview to make sure that everybody in the circle is being, you know, cared for and taken care of.
1: It's very Jesus.
2: It is. I always say Jesus is the most native, you know, person in the, in the book.
0: Yeah.
2: It's very much about, you know, community and, you know, that, you know, if you have, then you make sure that you give to the people in the community that don't have as much. And that's very much an indigenous worldview.
0: What is that phrase? You always hear it around big food holidays, Thanksgiving, Easter, July 4th, the whole thing of don't build a wall, build a table. You know, give more. And I always hear it attributed to you know, it's assumed Native American. I was like, okay. Which one? Which Native American nation? Right, exactly. That's like the the judge. We were talking about this earlier. The soccer official, Jody, the guy from Somalia.
1: Somalia.
0: Did you hear about this one, Julie?
2: No.
1: Oh my God.
0: Okay. All of the different nations of Africa. This guy is considered to be the most honest, the best soccer official, best soccer.
1: All the teams like him.
0: Right. Right, because they can trust him. He's honest, and he's from Somalia. The Trump regime has decided that they are not going to honor his visa, and so he does not get to come and officiate for the World Cup.
1: And Stephanie Miller of the Stephanie Miller Show posited that because Donald hit on Iman years ago, and she turned him down.
0: As Julie gives double thumbs.
1: And she was right, obviously. Right. He married David Bowie.
0: Right.
2: David Bowie. Can't go
1: I mean, come on, right? So, but I think that he's very personal when he doesn't like something or someone. And I think that's what part of it.
0: That may be part of it. I mean, we do know that Donald's a racist, too. But that may be
1: why. He's also a racist, but I think that's a specific thing for him. Oh, she's from Somalia, so therefore...
2: I don't like him because this one Somalian person.
1: But that's why he doesn't like Ilhan Omar.
0: Well, there's also the whole thing of in the media. Yeah. It's been interesting seeing they go, oh, well, he's the best soccer referee in Africa. And I'm like, okay, which nation? But name the nation here. Come on. You can do this, big media. We understand, you know, Africa is a large continent. There are lots of nations. Find the one where he is. He's from Somalia. Thank you. So,
2: it just makes sense.
0: It just reminded me. Cause like I said, when I hear like a random phrase attributed to Native American, I'm like, okay, which tribe, which person, who?
1: Yeah. I mean, let's be specific, people.
2: Mm-hmm. Be specific.
0: They were an American. Right. An American sometime in the last 14,000 years. There's only a few people. other than obviously the James Beard event this summer, what do you got plans for? Obviously, and you'll be on Thursday evenings, obviously. You and Simon Moya Smith, obviously, hanging out with John Fugelsang on Sirius XM, which we love.
2: Yes. I'm actually teaching a course this summer, so I'm going to be fairly busy. I'm teaching an indigenous, I usually teach in the fall, spring semester, but I decided to teach a summer course. So,
0: what are you teaching this summer? Busy.
2: It's the impact of colonization on indigenous people. So
0: nice.
2: Yay. It's not a fun one. The fun one I really like is indigenous representation in media and pop culture. That one's really fun.
0: I like that. Look, I like to learn, and I like the fact that there is more indigenous representation and that you are, I mean, look, you write about stuff, you talk about it, obviously, you are a very assertive Ojibwe woman yourself. And I love that. And I think you're a great representative for your tribe and just a kick-ass person. We love having
2: you. You know, I always talk to my medicine man on my nation before I go anywhere, do anything. I always, you know, communicate and I say, I'm going to be doing this. Like, do you have any, you know, because I'm out there representing my nation, Ojibwe, mm-hmm. and not just Ojibwe, but Batchewana First Nation specifically. So I'll always ask, you know, my elders, you know, is this okay? Is this okay? Just because, you know, I want to be out there in a good way. And so I thank you for having me on your show, your podcast. I think it's amazing.
0: Look, we love having you here, dear. Look, anybody, if you miss anything we've been talking about with Julie Franchella tonight, best thing that you can do, you can go right there and subscribe and get the podcast. And of course, we've got the links to all of Julie's stuff, including the James Beard Awards, the House of Smoke and Ash presented by IndigiHub. It's going to be the 13th. It's 4 days away. So you guys definitely need to go do that. Julie, can we have you back again sooner than later?
2: Yes, it'd be great. And it's my birthday week. It's my birthday week, so happy I get to spend it with you.
0: Happy birthday to Julie as well.
2: Woo-hoo. June 11th. Wow. June 11th, Thursday.
0: Happy birthday. Look, whatever birthday working. It is, time doesn't touch you. We know that. Look, 53. No worries. Julie, obviously, baby. You guys go. If you're in Chicago, go to it. Bob Seska going to be here tomorrow night. Thanks for hanging out with us here this Tuesday night at the Politics Bar.
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23: AP News, I'm Ben Thomas. U.S. forces have been carrying out strikes on Iran again after the downing of a U.S. helicopter. Lisa Dwyer has details.
24: The U.S. military says it has begun strikes following the crash of a U.S. Army Apache helicopter off the coast down after colliding with an Iranian drone. It wasn't clear whether the collision was intentional, and official statements say only that the crash is under investigation. A drone boat rescued the two Army aviators who were aboard that helicopter. Trump said in a social media post that both service members are safe and uninjured. I'm Lisa Dwyer.
23: A race call in California. It'll be Republican Steve Hilton to face Democrat Javier Becerra in the governor's race. While voters in Maine, Nevada, South Carolina, and North Dakota cast ballots this Tuesday, Julie Walker reports much of the political world's been focused on Maine's U.S. Senate contest.
25: Graham Plattner seeking to make a Democratic nomination official, while longtime Republican Senator Susan Collins is unopposed in the GOP primary. Voter Annette Babcock picking Plattner.
26: I feel he's the best candidate, and he has the best shot of beating Susan Collins,
4: who I no longer support.
25: Brenda Wood, not Team Plattner.
4: He's a disgrace. And this state has been Democrat for a long time, and it needs to change.
25: Plattner has been dogged by sexually explicit text messages he reportedly sent to women while married. Voter John Keenan says,
6: it's not what his personal issues are. It's what he stands for.
25: I'm Julie Walker.
7: The House is fine.

0: Artemis III commander, Randy Bresnan.
1: The three Americans and one Italian will orbit Earth and practice docking the Orion capsule with two commercial lunar landers. Veteran astronaut Randy Bresnan will be mission commander.
2: We are certainly humbled as a crew to be able to be your crew that executes this Artemis III mission in space.
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3: If you put in the hard work and you think big, you can do just about anything you want to do.
1: NASA is aiming to send astronauts to the moon's surface as early as 2028. I'm Jennifer King.
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14: 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Hello there, Seattle. 1150 AM KKNW. It is the Matt McNeil Show for your Tuesday. Good to be with you today. Next hour, Patrick Cooligan from the Minnesota Reformer is going to join Brett and talk about all sorts of wonderful things. Patrick is here today. Hello, Patrick. How are we?
15: Doing all right. How's your Tuesday?
14: Sweaty. Because it is muggy, it is hot, it is the paradox that is Minnesota. Hey, you might think we have snow all year round up here. We don't. Right now, it's the sun outside, and yeah, I'm a sweater. You can call me Johnny Glandular. I've got a moistness that is undeniable, and it is a delight. It's worse than South Carolina out there. I talked to my mom last night. She's down in South Carolina. She goes, I hear it's hotter than here up there. I said, yeah, it is. And it's just, yum. So if you can't love Minnesota when we're our worst, you can't love us at our other worst. So, but I do love it up here, man. I do love it up here because, you know, it's just, I love it here. Love Chicago, Seattle. I need to get out to Seattle. I haven't been to Seattle 3 years, I think it was. I need to get back out there. Maybe we should do that. We should go out there and do the show live in Seattle. It'd be fun. It'd be an absolute blast. And as long as Ivar's is still selling the clams on the front there, I'm 100% there. 952-946-6205. 952-946-6205 is the phone number. Patrick, you and I were talking yesterday after the show about one Donald J. Trump going to the Knicks game. And it's like,

0: Okay. For all the record, I mean, I really don't favor the Knicks or the Spurs. Do you? Do you at all?
1: No preference.
0: No preference. I mean, I think the Knicks story is a good story. I think the Spurs, you know, it wasn't that long ago when they had winning teams. So to a point, I kind of was hoping the Knicks would win this thing. But I said last night, if Donnie T goes there and the Knicks don't win, gosh, I mean, that's going to be like, you know, the curse of the Bambino, man. They're not going to be happy with that. So we'll have to see. Last night, the Spurs did indeed win in New York, kind of stopping the New York machine. And, well, it's going to be interesting to see what happens in game four, because if this thing goes back to San Antonio and it's tied, I think there's going to be a lot of Knicks fans gripping. Anyway, back to Trump, who's horrible, who's a horrible, horrible human being and the most self-centered, narcissistic jackass I've ever seen in my entire life. He became the first sitting U.S. president to attend an NBA finals. The catcalls, and by the way, should remind her that there apparently was a rumor back in President Obama's administration that he might attend one, and every Republican got so upset. It's like, of course he's going to an NBA game. They were all upset about it. So, I mean, apparently there was a rumor that he was going to, and he ended up not going because all the Republicans got upset. But here he is, you know, Johnny White Trash shows up in at Madison Square, and they love it. The catcalls came after frustrated ticket holders waited for hours in queues that stretched more than two blocks outside of Madison Square Garden on Monday due to the intense security restrictions that came with the U.S. president's appearance. Heaven forbid you basically have a sign that says, dummy. Well, it's New York. It wouldn't say dummy. I'd be needing my dictionary of swear words to get through the New York signs. Listen here, you bleepity bleepity bleep bleep bleep bleep bleep. They know how to swear revolutionary style. The New York Knicks lost 111-115 to the San Antonio Spurs. Game three of the best of seven finals. Knicks still lead 2-1. We'll see what happens. But I want to just say, Trump, first of all, comes on out and he denies that I didn't hear any boos. Dude, I live in Minneapolis. I heard the boos from here. Okay. That was a good old Bronx cheer if I ever saw one. You basically, I get it. You're a tender little delicate boy that doesn't like when people show you how much they don't like you. And you were dumb enough to go to a Knicks game, dude. And hey, I get it. I mean, and people have said that, oh, he's been a long established Knicks fan. Okay, that's fine. But you going there, yeah, you should have kind of known that that was going to happen. And so, sorry, your fragile ego is broken there. But I want to get to the other part. He fell asleep. Now, I've been tired. You know, I would like to think that at 57 years old, if I went to an NBA Finals game, even if I wasn't rooting for either team, that the excitement and the sensation of the spectacle of being there would be enough to keep the old eye holes open the entire time. But like a toddler who's basically burnt out on energy, Trump started dozing in the luxury box at the NBA Finals. Okay. We talked about yesterday Scott Pelley in CBS News, and once again, Barry Weiss at CBS News getting caught doing what we all know she's been doing and the rest of these news people have been doing, which is intentionally softening the tone and pushing a pro-Trump narrative in the news. Barry Weiss got caught red-handed, basically trying to say we want Minneapolis protesters only to be portrayed as violent acting out so they deserve what they got from the Trump administration. And also that Renee Good, who was gunned down by a deranged, you know, ICE officer in the streets of Minneapolis, that he is portrayed as just an innocent victim. That mom deserved three bullets in the head. That's we caught you got caught red-handed on this one. And the reality is that this tone, it's not just CBS. I mean, it's, and of course, it's not just Fox News, and it's not just you know, Newsmax and OAN. Of course, they're going to do it. So, of course, it's the Steve Bannon podcast and stuff like this. Of course, they're going to go push a narrative. But it's just every news outlet has this default setting of soften the tone for Trump. And not only do they have that tone, but they also have never let the Democrats have a positive moment ever. That is also a reality. Let's go back in time once again to 2024. Almost two years ago, exactly. Joe Biden, the president of the United States, had a less than stellar debate performance. Okay. What did the news media do in the next month? They were, it wasn't just a, boy, can President Biden bounce back after a bad debate performance? It was, President Biden clearly is mentally incapable of being the president of the United States. President Biden is, the Democrats are lost now. Oh, the Democrats are, oh, what are they going to do? They hounded him and the Democrats to get him out of the race. They proudly did that. CNN, MSNBC, at that point, MS Now, NBC, CBS, ABC, they all did the same thing because it's the only time they can release their, what they consider to be nowadays journalistic instinct. What all it is bias. They basically can unleash because they know the advertisers will not get upset if they attack the Democrats. They know this, and that's three. There it is. Ta-da! They know the advertisers will not get upset if they attack the Democrats. And they did, and they were vicious. They went after him as, you know, once again, bad debate performance. It doesn't matter anything else. It was all of a sudden he's mentally compromised and doing things. In the year and a half, we've had Johnny Chowderhead as the commander in chief. He has, how many times has he had a press event in the Oval Office and he starts napping? He starts napping at the NBA finals. He starts, he constantly says incoherent gibberish. It was interesting hearing from Wisconsin farmers. He was in Chippewa Falls, Wisconsin, I think it was on Friday. And he shows up for this event, and he just was, as Republican Wisconsin farmer said, it was incomprehensible what he was really saying. He was just all over the place. It was like some sort of dance remix of his greatest hits, but none of it made any sense. He just was rambling. That's his own base saying that. Where is any coverage of that with any intensity? By the way, most of the coverage I saw of Sleepy Time at the NBA Finals was once again the international news, the Guardian, the Independent, the BBC. They're all like, what? You know, this guy can't even keep his eyes open in an NBA Finals game? At any point, do the national news media want to give Donald Trump, who has shown far more mental compromise than Joe Biden ever did, one-tenth of the treatment they gave Joe Biden? Be my freaking guest. Forget about, and I'm not saying they should, but forget about the incompetent leadership, the absolute lack of any kind of moral standard, the grifting, the stealing from the American taxpayer. Forget about all that. Just when are you guys going to cover the fact that he clearly is not mentally proficient to be the president of the United States anymore, let alone carry around the frickin' nuclear codes? Yet nothing. Yet nothing. Can you imagine if Joe Biden had kept his eyes closed for 2 seconds and an NBA Finals as the president of the United States? It'd be, Grandpa sleeps all day. Here's Grandpa napping. and yet Trump does it. And it's like, well, he was enjoying the game through osmosis. And yeah, I have zero tolerance for it. By the way, one other last quick thing here before I get into the break and the comeback with an even more clustery than usual Operation Cluster F. The Republicans out there who today are like, it's a disgrace that the fans booed President Trump at the NBA Finals. They need to show some respect for the presidency of the United States. All of you effing cowards are the same people who giddily laughed and said, you know, calling it, saying, let's go Brandon is basically saying, F you to Biden. Boo him all day long. You're pathetic cowards. You just are. It is the Matt McNeil Show.
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0: It is the Matt McNeil Show, 952-946-6205, 952-946-6205 is the phone number. I want to go back to this morning because this morning was a very different world, although, okay, I'll just get to it here. So yesterday we talked about how the Iran negotiator, this is their chief negotiator, the guy that's going to Pakistan, made the very clear statement that the U.S. is neither seeking a ceasefire nor seeking dialogue, that the U.S. is basically the Iranians have let them know what they want, and the U.S. is really not even contacting them anymore. Which is interesting because this morning, before the markets opened, Donald Trump came on out and said he's in the final throes of a deal. With who? The imaginary clown you were talking to while you were napping at the Knicks game? I mean, who are you in a final throes of a deal with? Because once again, yesterday, Iranians are saying the U.S. is neither seeking a ceasefire or seeking dialogue. So they're not even talking to the Iranians right now. And Trump, because ask questions of the markets. At what point does the 90th, the 95th, the 110th, the 160th time he's lied to you about a peace deal, do you get the point that there is no peace deal? All right. Just at what point? Huh? Then things started to take a turn. The U.S. military AH-64 Apache attack helicopter has crashed off the coast of Oman in the Strait of Hormuz late on Monday evening. The U.S. president said Iran shot it down. Once again, a military that has apparently no capability. They're basically just throwing rocks at us at this point. They're ready for surrender. They shot down one of our Black Hawk helicopters. It was patrolling the Strait of Hormuz. Trump added the U.S. must, if of necessity, respond. I'll get back to that in a second. But, I mean, Trump had said, we must of necessity respond. According to the U.S. Central Command, the helicopter's two crew members successfully rescued shortly after the incident. If Iran did, in fact, shoot down the U.S. helicopter, as Trump has alleged, Iran knew the gravity of the step it was taking, said an assistant professor of Middle East politics at George Washington University. I think the Iranians are trying to make it very clear that they're not going to back down. They are willing to escalate with the Americans. I think they're putting as much pressure as they can on the Americans' side to get a deal. The war is very unpopular here in the United States. Gas prices are up. Inflation has gone up. And the same time, we have the World Cup, and you don't want to be the host of the World Cup bombing another country. U.S. Vice President J.D. Vance, who will make another appearance after he's done with the couch later on in the show, says the war will not become a quagmire for the Washington, unlike Iraq and Afghanistan. Oh, it's real quagmire-y right now. It's super quagmire-y. I feel extremely confident that we're not going to be talking about America's involvement in Iran even a year down the road, but certainly not years down the road, Vance told USA Today. By the way, did you hear what he just said that he didn't say? That clearly he's saying, oh, well, it's going to go for a few more months. So even Vance is kind of saying, yeah, this is going to go for a little bit longer, but by June of next year, we'll have this all wrapped up. I think we're going to be successful if this diplomacy ultimately falls apart, that the president has further tools at his disposal. Where's my love couch? Anyway, but, okay, back to him. But as so long as we keep this thing anchored in the core mission, prevent Iran from having a nuclear weapon, it's not going to become a quagmire. It's a quagmire because Iran is not going to give their okay. By the way, let me just read this breaking news. This is 9 minutes ago. In an interview with the Wall Street Journal, Trump has downplayed the downing of a U.S. helicopter, saying it wasn't a big deal. Jeez. Oh, God. It wasn't a big deal, you say. I'm sure for the crew of the helicopter, it was a blast. It was like a log ride at the amusement park, wasn't it? Only you were crashing in a metal helicopter into the water. The pilot is fine, Trump said, adding the details of the incident are much different than you think. He did not elaborate. So was it an accidental shooting down? The helicopter's crew was receiving medical care and is in stable condition. Earlier, Trump posted on Truth Social account that the United States must of necessity respond to this attack. And that's the thing. He basically has said, we are going to respond to this attack. And now that it's time for him to, because he has said multiple times, if Iran attacks American troops, well, that's the deal breaker. We're going back in with the military. Maybe they had wrong information, but I'm surprised they wouldn't say, oh, we initially had said Iran had shot this down. They didn't. It was a technical problem that they had, or somebody else shot them down. I got a little concerned about that. But, or did we accidentally shot down our own helicopter? I don't know. I'm not sure. But at no point are they saying that. Once again, I want to repeat, once again, Mr. Johnny Tough Guy, Mr. We're not going to take it. If you dare shoot one of at us, we're going to respond. It's not such a big deal. The pilot's fine. Downplaying the incident. He is so pathetically weak. He has no idea what he's doing. He has no idea. And once again, let's reiterate. Netanyahu tricked him into attacking Iran, convincing him, oh, sure, Iran's going to be just like Venezuela. Yeah, okay, fine. And of course, my guess was the outside of, you know, the drunkest Secretary of Defense of all time, Pete Hegseth, that most of his military brass, most of the officials, I probably even imagine Susie Wiles in the White House is like, no, don't do this. And Netanyahu goes, they're trying to kill you. You're just going to let them do that? You're going to let them push you around? As they were pushing him around. He does this, he attacks. He desperately wants this thing gone now. I said yesterday that he's reminding me of a kid in a china shop who's knocked over a priceless glass vase, and now he's just trying to walk out the door hoping no one noticed it was him. And he can't get out the door because, you know, Iran and Israel keep fighting and shooting at each other, and the Israelis keep shooting at Lebanon. The Iranians are outright calling his bluff by shooting at American forces. As a veteran of the U.S. Army, what do you mean you're going to let this be a mulligan? They're shooting at us. They know that Trump has painted himself into a corner. They know, and once again, Trump apparently is not even talking to them, discussing ceasefire and peace talks, according to the Iranian peace negotiator. This is one of the most cowardly things I have ever seen. This is Neville Chamberlain at this point. And once again, I get it. This is a bad conflict to be in. But that's spilt milk at this point. Now they're shooting down our helicopters, and Trump is already out there saying, no big deal. Wow, more on this when we come back. It's the Matt McNeil Show.
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11: From the Weatherology Weather Center, I'm meteorologist Laura Lockwood. Slight chance of thunderstorms with fog and spots tonight. Otherwise, partly cloudy skies. Will settle off around 70. Southeast winds 5 to 10 miles per hour. Sunshine mixed with clouds at times again. Tomorrow, chance of severe thunderstorms. Daytime highs approaching 92. Thunderstorms likely tomorrow night. Lows around 73. Mainly cloudy skies. That's your latest Chicago weather update. Right now, it's 84 degrees.
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14: 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So here's some drama you could share with your kid. Dude, did you hear about Cassie and Jake? No, but did you hear that vaping can cause irreversible lung damage and nicotine affects brain development? 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
0: 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And, of course, in Minneapolis, St. Paul on AM 950, the Progressive Voice of Minnesota, it's the Matt McNeil Show. Once again, I am stunned. I am stunned by this statement from Trump, where, once again, this is being reported that he talked to the Wall Street Journal. So Iran shoots down one of our Black Hawk helicopters. Trump has said for the last basically week that, you know, hey, the line in the sand is if they attack our troops. They clearly are attacking our troops now. Trump initially says we have to do this, but now he's telling the Wall Street Journal it was no big deal. The pilot's fine. The details of the incident are much different than you think. So, okay. I have never seen a president in my lifetime with as much cowardice as this. This is the kid who picks a fight with somebody else in the school and the other kid's not backing down. And the second they realize, oh, I don't want to fight, and now he's basically, well, you know, he can punch me a few times. I'm going to be okay with that. Reminder, in this scenario, punching you a few times is potentially killing U.S. troops. This whole thing is just such... It is amazing to watch as we go back to what I first talked about and the failure of our news media to just do basic research that is easy to track down and tell the truth. And I get it. Wall Street and the markets, they don't want to lose their money. I think what's happening right now is there's a lot of incredibly wealthy people. They're making sure they're in position to where when this whole thing, this whole house of cards comes crashing down, that their money is firmly in their pockets and the rest of us are screwed. I want to go back to the housing crisis of 2008. My mom and dad had just retired at that point, and my dad said, yeah, they took a pretty good size hit. And it was all done knowingly. All of these banks, all of these organizations, they knowingly did what they did. They knew that they were messing with garbage, and they just didn't care because they were making so much money that it was a holiday. That's what I think is happening, only this is happening to the nth degree right now, that the markets just do not reflect reality in any shape or form. It's basically a handful of extremely wealthy people making sure they get themselves into position enough to where when this whole thing comes crashing down, that they are not sitting there holding the bag of excrement, as it was described in, it's one of the movies that was about that, the one with Jeremy Irons, which was quite good about that. I mean, I'll give you a great example of this. It's the crypto market has been, you know, this has been something which has been used to falsely prop up the markets as they're funneling stuff through the crypto market. If you've not paid attention, Bitcoin has fallen off a cliff lately. It's all basically delusion. And as long as Trump and his minions say things that basically are the equivalent of giving a baby a nook, then there's no problem. And that's where we're at right now. We're at the point where Iran is shooting down helicopters and Trump, desperate to basically make sure the markets don't crash or at least reset themselves in the face of a war, is outright lying about, you know, peace talks, and it was them shooting down one of our Blackhawks is no big deal because he doesn't want to lose the one thing that he has tried to hang his hat on. A falsely inflated stock market. He's not the only one. He's not the only one in this administration that's lying. All of them, by the way, are just horrifically bad liars. And when they get called on it, it was Joe Biden's fault. Joe Biden bombed Iran. It left this mess for Donald Trump. Joe Biden was the one getting booed at the Knicks game last night. That was all because of Joe Biden's administration. Please. Chris Wright, in case you don't know who this hack is, he is the U.S. Energy Secretary. He has said, and once again, this is one of the reasons why the oil markets actually went down, when clearly at this point, we have the threat of the Red Sea getting shut down with the Houthis in Yemen. You have the Persian Gulf pretty much effectively shut down at this point. The only thing that's kept the oil prices down that's legitimate is the Chinese demand has basically been offset at this point. But still, the oil markets should be going up. They should, and they went down. And one of the reasons why is because, once again, the delusional people in the oil markets, they just get the nook from the administration and they say, see, no problem. The energy secretary said that ship traffic through the Strait of Hormuz is rising very meaningfully, even which is a very vague statement, even as the waterway remains effectively closed by the Iranian authorities. Speaking at the Atlantic Council conference, Wright said that it would take many months to get back to normal flows of energy once the war is over. So once again, they clearly hear one part of what he's saying. Say, oh, tons of ships. All these ships are going through right now. It's no big deal. This is just the energy secretary for Trump saying this, and they're just running with it without doing a basic fact check, which, once again, if I am your journalistic standard, me, Matt McNeil, trained chimp, if I am your journalistic standard, dear God, are we in big freaking trouble. I'll be the first to admit it. I will be the first to admit it. So I did. I went out and tried to take a look around and see what's going on here. The Strait of Hormuz Live Shipping and Oil Crisis Tracker is a website you can see, and it tells you, it keeps track. All these ships have their things on, their beacons. You can tell who's going through, who's not going through. As the energy secretary said, is rising a very meaningfully, that the ships are coming through the Strait of Hormuz. The number of ships is rising very meaningfully. The number of ships that have come through today is 10. 10 total ships. Some of those, by the way, not oil tankers, just other ships. And some of the ships are actually going into the Strait of Hormuz, not going out. 10. Once again, let's count them on the fingers. 1, 2, 3, 4, 5, 6, 7, 8, 9, 10. 10 total ships. In case you're wondering, before this whole thing started, the number of ships traversing the Strait of Hormuz in any given day was about 105 per day. 10% of normal, a little less than 10% of normal traffic is what they are considering a win. It's a win. And we got to remind people, it's pretty much 100 days since the Strait of Hormuz has been shut down. It's been 2 weeks since Trump said, do you remember this? Trump just said this 2 weeks ago. I've reopened up the Strait of Hormuz. You lucky sailors, you get to go home and have sex with your wives when you get through. He said this, well, paraphrasing the sex with the wives things, but he did say hi to your families and thank me for doing this. He hasn't gotten this open. There is, by the way, an insane amount of traffic goes. It's 400 and some ships are still trapped in the Strait of Hormuz. Some of them are full of oil. Some of them have no oil. Some of them are just waiting to go. 10 total ships. This is, how in the hell is nobody fact-checking any of this anymore? This is a mess because, guess what? You remember that military that Donald Trump said is incapable of hitting us? Well, they just hit one of our Blackhawks. And also on that site, you can see how many ships that the Iranians and the U.S. have actually taken hostage. The Iranians have taken a lot of ships that have tried to traverse the Strait of Hormuz. They actually have them in ports. And some people actually are concerned that they're trying to use these as human shields, that they have actually taken some of these ships out. They've been able to get these ships. Now, for a country that supposedly has no navy, are they using their Jedi mind powers to get the ships in? Is this like Yoda with the X-Wing? No, they've got boats out there, so they actually still have some sort of navy? Great. Yeah, clearly they're not using Jedi mind tricks. Clearly they still have a navy of some sort, and it might not be big boats like we have, but they still seem to be getting more of these ships into their ports than we are capturing at this point. By the way, I should mention, as the energy secretary is saying, Strait of Hormuz, oh, look at all the traffic coming through here. Whoop, whoop, 10 boats. Safe passage for the Strait of Hormuz cannot be considered to exist, said Arsenio Dominguez, the secretary general of the International Maritime Organization. I am increasingly concerned by reports that vessels continue to attempt to transit the Strait of Hormuz without any credible security guarantees. The current situation remains highly volatile and with no reliable security assurances in place. No commercial or operational condition can justify exposing seafarers to such levels of danger. The protection of their lives must remain the overriding priority of the times, he said in a statement. Iran has blocked off the Strait of Hormuz to ships from most countries following the start of the U.S.-Israeli attacks on February 28th. The U.S. then began its blockade of the Iranian ports in early April. The narrow waterway is the Gulf's main route to open ocean and normally carries about 20% of the world's oil and gas supplies, which, once again, apparently the oil market says, no big deal. This is the craziest damn thing I've ever seen in my life. Because none of this makes sense. There should be just some logic. Okay, well, obviously this is going to affect the oil market. And I get it. I'm not rooting for high oil prices. But this is what happens when you attack Iran, you moron. But then again, I'm a veteran. You don't shoot at us and not expect us to shoot back. And Trump is like, well, they pinky swore it was an accident. Somebody said lunch, and they thought they said launch. And so there you go. This is... I don't get it. I don't understand. How is it that I am better at fact-checking this stuff than anybody else seems to be at this point? How? How is that even possible? How? Reminder, too, in 2022, the oil and gas industry, when the Russian-Ukraine conflict started, which was a much smaller conflict on the impact of oil, basically jacked up all the oil prices to make President Biden look bad and put as much money in their pocket, screwing over all of us, Republicans, Democrats, all of us, just so that they can give Republicans a talking point. If they only worked this hard at keeping oil and gas prices down as they did back then, we would have never had that spike. But hey, how are they going to afford their fourth or fifth jet ski? Huh? The last one was gold plated. Some more developments. This one coming out of the other front, aka the Israeli front. The Israeli army carried out attacks on Lebanon's Tyre and another town, causing casualties and destroying homes. As you know, a ceasefire. Two paramedics from the Lebanese Red Cross were among dozens wounded in an earlier Israeli attack. That is something that the Israelis have been doing, is targeting medics, and that is not good. And targeting the Red Cross vehicles. The Israel attacks in Lebanon since March 2nd, when fighting resumed, have killed 3,666 people. Iran's foreign minister says the country's army is on constant alert for any breach of territory and that foreign forces in Iran's proximity should leave the area. Now, that's a lot of bloviated hot talk from you, but foreign forces in proximity to our territory are at a constant risk of account of our own human errors, plane accidents, or potential being caught in the crossfire. To reduce risk, the best solution is for foreign forces to exit as soon as possible in an environment which will never be hospitable to hostile presence. He said Iran prefers the language of diplomacy, but can speak other languages too. Iranian officials argued that the ceasefire could not be separated and differentiated geographically. And so here's kind of where the sticking point is. Once again, they want Israel to stop attacking Lebanon. They want Israel to stop attacking the Gaza Strip, and they want the West Bank, them to stop the roving gangs of street thugs who are killing people there. That is what their demand is. Israel is saying, no, we're not going to. It's the same front that they're saying, an integral part of the ceasefire framework. They're demanding a ceasefire on all fronts, and this is one of the main sticking points in the negotiating table. But once again, yesterday, the Iranian negotiator said the United States isn't even trying to talk to them right now about this. None of this is good. It's more clustery than usual. But considering the idiot that started this, you know, as advertised, it's the Matt McNeil Show.
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0: It is the Matt McNeil Show. Now, once again, I just don't get it. How is it these guys can say this stuff that is directly impacting the markets? I mean, that Trump says peace is right here, so clearly we don't have to worry about a war anymore. Well, he's not even talking to the Iranians. And the Iranians just shot down one of our Black Hawk helicopters. And there's no ships getting through the Strait of Hormuz. And how is it that I can go on out there and within 5 seconds do a fact check that says, oh yeah, this is going a lot worse than he's saying it is. And yet the stock markets and the oil markets are like, oh, thank God this is over. When this crash does happen, I mean, because it's so clear that this is all just falsely being inflated at this point. It's vapor. It's not even there. When it does come crashing down, it's not going to be good, man. And it's going to wipe out a good chunk of even like the upper middle class. Their investments, their diamonds. That's what I talk about when I say that the wealthiest people are trying to position themselves before this whole, the dam bursts. They're trying to make sure that the only people that don't lose their money are them. And that when you go through these wealthier suburbs and you go through these wealthier houses and these people, they're thinking to themselves, oh, I got a few million dollars in my retirement. They're looking at making sure that gets wiped out, that money gets pushed into their pockets. So the rest of us, there's a very wealthy segment, and then there's the rest of us. That's where it's going for, man. Let's go to California. Yay. California continues to slowly count ballots. Trump, other Republicans are spreading claims of election fraud that have become common after California elections. On Monday, Trump-backed Republican Steve Hilton was inching closer to securing the second runoff spot in California's race after Democratic Xavier Becerra secured the first spot on Friday. But the race is still yet to be called for Hilton, with more than 2.5 million ballots still left to be counted across the state. In the Los Angeles mayor's race, now once again, the fact that the Republican is going to finish in second, they don't seem to have a problem with that. That seems to make sense. But somehow the Los Angeles race, well, that's where it's all confused in their mind. The progressive city councilor, Nithya Raman, advanced to the runoff on Monday. She and reality TV star Spencer Pratt, a registered Republican, were in close race on challenge Karen Bass, but Raman began to pull away. So this is the thing. Is they're saying it's that since Pratt didn't win and since the Democrats didn't concede and just say, we're so scared of Pratt that he's going to be the mayor now, we're so sorry we ever got in the way, that it's if I can say it, always the last result of whiny little biatches is to basically accuse everyone else of cheating, as opposed to acknowledge that maybe, just maybe, in one of the bluest parts of the country, that a reality TV show who seems to be the biggest douche that many people have ever seen somehow just didn't pull off the magical upset. So Trump is making these posts, and yeah, is there evidence of voter fraud? There's no credible evidence of voter fraud has emerged in California. They've debunked some of the claims currently circulating about ballot manipulation, writing and on social media posts. There are claims circulating on social media about an election night ballot update in the Los Angeles Register of Voters where one candidate received zero votes. We reviewed official county records. That claim is false. They're trying to find some sort of way to say that this was fraudulent, and there has been no fraud that's found. That's according to the Brookings Institution. And nothing that's affected the outcomes. Why does California take so long to count its ballots? That's actually a legit question. It's among the slowest states when it comes to counting ballots. That's because California is the most accessible, secure, and verifiable election system in the country, said Kim Alexander of the California Voter Foundation, a nonpartisan voting rights group. Every voter in California receives a mail-in ballot, which most voters use by mail. The signatures on those ballots are verified electronically and by human observers. And voters are given the opportunity to fix any errors within 22 days of the election. I mean, it's California is kind of what Republicans dream elections can be. It's verified. It's I's are dotted, T's are crossed. See, Republicans are idiots because they want to have paper ballots, but somehow think that paper ballots should be counted by Dusty and Billy Bob in 20 minutes. You know, that you should count all the millions of votes on paper because they can just stack them easily. There's one pile and then there's the other pile. But they got, yeah, you get the point. The reality is if you want to do this with a lot of accountability, sometimes it takes time. Every voter in California, once again, gets those mail-in ballots. The system prevents the state from having to discard ballots with even minor errors, but it means it can easily take more than 22 days for California to count all the votes. It's not a lot of people I know who would say, nah, I would rather have known who won the race faster than have my vote counted, said Paul Mitchell, vice president of the voter data firm Political Data. California understands that the state's slow pace can create space for misinformation spread. And also should be mentioned in their version of the primary where everyone's involved, you're talking about hundreds of candidates in some times in these races. And so, yeah, it takes a while to make sure they're all counted. I think a lot of people think that it's like, okay, it's just two people in a race. Now, the general election will just be two people in a race. And so generally you'll have an idea of, from the votes that have already been counted, who can and cannot make up space. And that if you're banking on, in, say, California, San Francisco needs to vote overwhelmingly Republican for the Republican to win, well, then you know that that's not going to happen. Time is of the essence in preventing election lies from taking hold, said Governor Gavin Newsom. He warned in a letter that he sent to county election official offices last month, urging them to speed up their counts. We face an assault on our democratic values unlike anything we've seen in our lifetime. It's our job to safeguard those values. Agreed, but make sure you do it right. Needless to say, whiny little biatches will always blubber when they lose. And so it's, and no one is the poster child for whiny little biatches more than Donald Trump. Because he thinks he can, he's the kid from A League of Their Own, man. He wants a candy bar, so he starts acting, behaving badly until he gets the candy bar. And the crime about this dude is he's 80 years old, basically. He's 80 years old, and he has been able to pull this stunt for his entire life because he's good at deceiving people. And that's kind of a crime, man. That's not kind of a crime. That really is a crime. But no, there isn't fraud. It's just that Republicans expect that unless every Republican wins every election at all the time, that there is fraud. Blubber, blubber, blubber. No, stop it, you whiny little bianches. All right, Chicago, Seattle, have a good one. I'll talk to you tomorrow. Minneapolis, St. Paul, hour two up next.
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5: AP News, I'm Ben Thomas. U.S. forces have been carrying out strikes on Iran again after the downing of a U.S. helicopter. Lisa Dwyer has details.
6: The U.S. military says it has begun strikes following the crash of a U.S. Army Apache helicopter off the coast of Oman that President Trump blames on the Islamic Republic. The helicopter went down after colliding with an Iranian drone. It wasn't clear whether the collision was intentional, and official statements say only that the crash is under investigation. A drone boat rescued the two Army aviators who were aboard that helicopter. Trump said in a social media post that both service members are safe and uninjured. I'm Lisa Dwyer.
5: A race call in California. It'll be Republican Steve Hilton to face Democrat Javier Becerra in the governor's race. While voters in Maine, Nevada, South Carolina, and North Dakota cast ballots this Tuesday, Julie Walker reports much of the political world's been focused on Maine's U.S. Senate contest.
7: Graham Plattner seeking to make a Democratic nomination official, while longtime Republican Senator Susan Collins is unopposed in the GOP primary. Voter Annette Babcock picking Plattner.
8: I feel he's the best candidate, and he has the best shot of beating Susan Collins, who I no longer support.
7: Brenda Wood, not Team Plattner.
8: He's a disgrace, and this state has been Democrat for a long time, and it needs to change.
7: Plattner has been dogged by sexually explicit text messages he reportedly sent to women while married. Voter John Keenan says,
9: it's not what his personal issues are. It's what he stands for.
7: I'm Julie Walker.
5: The House has finally passed a $70 billion bill to fund immigration enforcement for the next 3 years, and a federal judge has permanently blocked Alabama from executing an inmate with nitrogen gas, declaring it violates the ban on cruel and unusual punishment. This is AP News. The Artemis 3 crew.
11: NASA Administrator Jared Isaacman revealed the four-person crew.
30: Mission Specialist Andre Douglas. Mission Specialist Colonel Frank Rubio. Now on to our pilot, Luca Parmitano. Artemis 3 Commander, Randy Bresnan.
11: The three Americans and one Italian will orbit Earth and practice docking the Orion capsule with two commercial lunar landers. Veteran astronaut Randy Bresnan will be mission commander.
31: We are certainly humbled as a crew to be able to be your crew that executes this Artemis 3 mission in space.
11: Coast Guard Officer Andre Douglas is a robotics expert with a doctorate in engineering.
12: If you put in the hard work and you think big, you can do just about anything you want to do.
11: NASA is aiming to send astronauts to the moon's surface as early as 2028. I'm Jennifer King.
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6: It is election day in America. What races should we be watching? It is also June, and you know what that means. Happy Nuclear Family Month. 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We're the only daily LGBTQ news and talk show in the United States. I am your host, John Parker. Jim Pounds here in with the studio with me today.
7: Hey, everyone.
6: And I do want to do a little programming note because it's in the bag. It's done. It's been recorded, pre-recorded for this Thursday. But we are going to have the Minnesota Secretary of State for the full hour on Thursday talking about not only putting in safeguards for the 2026 midterms from against the Trump administration, but also how Secretary Simon has been responding to the lawsuits from the Trump administration. And we also get into how Minnesota was just ranked number one on MIT's Elections Performance Index. So it was a very good conversation. I really enjoyed it.
7: It was interesting to spend that much time with him. I'm sure he often gets, here's three questions meant to, you know, make you say something that'll be clickbait. But to just have a nice conversation and take the time to hear what he had to say and for him to hear what we had to say, it was
6: very gracious with his time.
7: Very gracious.
6: He's very busy. It's not like there's not an election season happening right now. So to give us an entire hour was fantastic. And I can't wait to share it with all of y'all on Thursday, 2 p.m. on AM 950, 10 p.m. on WCPT 820.
7: Well worth your time.
6: All right. Speaking of elections, it is election day. There are primaries happening in Maine, Nevada, North Dakota, and South Carolina. I know that the U.S. Senate race primary in Maine has gotten a lot of the attention because of Graham Plattner. But something that's gone under the radar is Lindsey Graham in South Carolina.
7: Lindsey Graham never goes under the radar.
6: No.
7: Oh, I see what you mean.
6: Let's just say there's a lot of NDAs from people that have interacted
7: straight man
6: with
7: I've
6: Senator Graham. Allegedly, we do not trade in salacious gossip here on The Gailey Show.
7: Okay.
6: But we do report that apparently there are numerous NDAs.
7: I'm just saying.
6: That's all we know on that. Yeah. But he is polling within the margin of error. He apparently is not getting above 50% in recent polls. Now, y'all have been watching for a while. You know how I feel about polls. Was it likely errors? Was it likely errors? Was it likely voters? Was it registered voters? When was the last one taken? Who ran the poll, et cetera, et cetera? But of the few polls that have been conducted, Senator Graham was not beating the 50% threshold, which means he would have to go into a runoff. And the person, businessman Mark Lynch, is the primary challenger who is giving him the most problems right now. So I am going to pop some popcorn and watch these returns come in. Because even if he does get it, you know, it's still fun

0: to watch him sweat.
1: Well, because he's degraded himself so absolutely beyond. I could literally see conservative people I know, their skin crawling at the thought of him kissing up to the person he called insane. Well, you know, you got to figure out which boat you're
0: after,
1: in.
0: After Clinton. All those years of doing it, of twisting himself into a proverbial pretzel, he got his Iran war. Senator Graham absolutely was all in everywhere he could be championing this war. Yep. It's not going well, as you can imagine. And I believe that we're not going to get into the full thing of it today because I don't have all of the facts yet here. But it looks like Iran did down a U.S. helicopter. So it seems like the ceasefire, especially after what happened on Monday between Israel and Iran trading fire, that the ceasefire might be breaking down before our eyes here. So there's that. But to say that Senator Graham absolutely loved the war with Iran, he wanted the war with Iran, and now we're going to see how voters are going to react to him. I imagine the Iran war isn't going to be the only issue in front of South Carolina GOP / MAGA voters today, but that is a race that I'm going to be watching because it's just going to be exquisite no matter what. Obviously, there is also, maybe not obviously, there is a primary in Maine. Graham Plattner is, according to polling up there, again, big asterisk around polling, considered to be the front runner to get the nomination today. However, there was the big New York Times article that came out last Friday about previous girlfriends of Mr. Plattner's who claimed, one of whom claimed that he was violent with her. The characterization is like grabbed her, pulled her out of a car, not like, you know, sexual assault type violence. Right. I want to be mindful of that. The New York Times apparently didn't include in their original reporting that the person making the accusation was the founder of the Women for Brett Kavanaugh.
1: Right. Well, that's
0: campaign.
1: That's, I want to say something about this because when some of the original Reddit posts came out where he was talking about the clothes women wear, which is terrible stuff. He was 28.
0: Did he really?
1: Yeah, he was 28.
0: God.
1: And I hope all of us grew up between 28 and 41. I hope I did a little bit. I think everybody did. But it was the fact that his wife, who married him 10 years after that, knew those posts existed, and she took that information to his campaign manager and said, this might come up. I know about it.
0: You're conflating two things here. So the Reddit posts were not the Graham Plattner's wife had texts that he had sent to other women outside of their marriage and flagged it with a campaign manager right. when Graham Plattner had said, I'm going to run. And she said, hey, this happened.
1: Right.
0: Apparently worked through it.
1: Yep.
0: But and said, hey, you need to know about this right. if he's going to run for U.S. Senate.
1: Right.
0: And then the campaign staffer quit. Wrote a pretty scathing op-ed in the Washington Post published yesterday saying don't vote for Graham Plattner and then right. turned over those text messages to the public.
1: To a Republican operative.
0: So
1: it wasn't honest. It wasn't somebody doing the right thing. It was somebody doing something for nefarious. Like you've often said, why do you time this 2 weeks before an election? If you really care about the issue, bring it up at the time and raise it at the time.
0: So
1: it's
0: let's
1: deliberate.
0: Back up that truck for a second. I do not want people like Congressman Eric Swalwell in office, like knowing what he had done and the extent of it. And it's just like, no, he should not be in office. My thing is I get worried that the only time we seem to take this seriously.
1: The only time the Republicans take it
0: seriously. Before an election.
1: They can get something out.
0: And for me, I'm like, I want people to, you know, when someone gets into a race, like a Congressman Swalwell, people look at that And they go, I could have gotten in there, but I didn't because Congressman Swalwell decided to get in there, and I didn't think that I could fundraise him. I didn't think that I could out-organize him. It would just been a, you know, not more of an uphill climb if he hadn't gotten in there. So there are candidates, I imagine, who could have been running for governor in California that said, you know, there's Swalwell, there's Becerra, there's these other folks. I'm probably, and right. Now that being said,
1: there are
0: dozens and dozens of people that got into that race. So maybe this is probably a bad example. But for me, I would rather that these folks just aren't on the ballot to begin with,
1: right,
0: as opposed to us now being stuck with candidates that shouldn't have been there in the first place. And I think that's what gets me really frustrated.
1: It should have come out at the first glimpse or the first moment of some sort of, I don't even know if this is evidence, but let's say it is. It should have been talked about right away. It shouldn't have been something that's timed to be 2 weeks before an election to screw up an election. That's dishonesty, doing the right thing for the really wrong reason, and I have total disrespect for it. If I know something's the matter, my job as a decent human being is to raise it when I know about it.
0: Okay, wow.
1: Not 2 weeks before an election.
0: Wow. Let's just time out on all of that. I think when people are able to come forward is when they're able to come forward. I think, and I don't want to take away from that, and I do want to sit here and believe people who are, I want to say we believe women on this show. We do that. The thing that I'm trying to raise here is that I get so frustrated that we only seem to be having this conversation around 2 or 3 days before an election. Huge issue.
1: What I just said.
0: But you were saying some other things in there.
1: It comes up at a suspicious time.
0: I want to see it coming up in candidate recruitment. I want to see it coming up.
1: Yes, obviously.
0: In that level of area that folks like this are not making it to the ballot.
1: That's what I'm saying. It should come up. As soon as somebody's aware of something inappropriate, it should come up. And they wouldn't get as far. Right? It shouldn't be held on to, oh, we'll keep this until just before the election is going to happen, and then we'll bring
0: that,
1: it out.
0: I mean, that campaign staffer, that to me is I'm not going to say they're a bad person.
1: They are.
0: I'm not going. You can say that, but I think it's irresponsible to say that. I think that they did quit the campaign. They were offered an NDA and $15,000, and they declined to take that NDA. Graham Plattner offered the former staff member the NDA.
1: How much did the Republicans offer her?
0: You're conflating again two people. There's the staffer, and then there's the former girlfriend. You're conflating a lot of things here.
1: You don't think the Republicans paid for that information? It just came out of the goodness of their heart? That might be true, but I don't think it's true.
0: And again, here's the situation with the former girlfriend. You want to believe people, and then when they don't say anything after their whole, I was the founder of Women for Brett Kavanaugh.
1: Right.
0: And I haven't found anything online where they're like, this person is saying, I completely reject Brett Kavanaugh. I was wrong about that.
1: Yes.
0: All of the allegations were substantiated and true. And I didn't see that. And so I don't know. Does that mean you never believe this person ever, ever again?
1: I don't think so.
0: That's not fair either.
1: I think it's fine to have a little bit of skepticism about everything and then let some facts prove themselves out, including timing.
0: Well,
1: that's what I think.
0: More when you come back. 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
6: Welcome back to the Gailey Show. I'm John Parker. We're coming up on the bottom of the hour, joined in studio by my executive producer, Jim Pounds. We're having a, is it lively conversation, spirited conversation right now? We're going to leave that there because we've both said our piece. Something else that we're watching for in tonight's elections is in North Dakota. This is Measure 1, and state lawmakers are looking to restrict how citizens of that state can bring forward measures to adopt to change the Constitution there. So they're asking voters to adopt a constitutional amendment that requires future initiatives, ballot measures, only cover a single subject. Now, in other states, this is according to Bolt Magazine, reading directly from their website here, in other states with similar measures, courts have struck down these efforts on the grounds that they were too broad. For instance, a 2025 ruling in neighboring South Dakota found that the Supreme Court invalidated a marijuana legalization ballot initiative. I think that it's this one's interesting to me because the GOP doesn't like ballot initiatives because it's where we see democracy at play, where the people are trying to overturn legislation done by their gerrymandered state. So we see this mostly in Missouri, or most egregiously in Missouri, where that state is gerrymandered into oblivion. And so through voter initiatives, they're able to, you know, get things like a livable wage, like other things that the people actually want, and then the legislature just goes in there and says, "Nope, nope, nope, we're not going to do any of that." It's really frustrating. And so MAGA is just trying to say, "Hey, we're going to get rid of all of these. We're going to try to limit these and get rid of them as much as we can." So I'll be curious to see, I'll be watching that one myself tonight. All right, turning away from elections for right now, it is June. And so, of course, instead of celebrating Pride Month, we have a whole bunch of states now that are celebrating Nuclear Family Month. This reminds me of a few years ago when they were all trying to start Straight Pride Month. But we have Tennessee and numerous other states passing resolutions to celebrate Nuclear Family Month. Or Family Pride Month, which is interesting to me because I immediately wanted to know some statistics. And it turns out the states with the highest divorce rates in the country are Florida, Alabama, Arkansas, Oklahoma, Wyoming, Utah, Nevada, Idaho. Where do all these states sound like? Also high up there, Tennessee, Mississippi, North Carolina, Kentucky. So then I wanted to know about infidelity, and I didn't actually expect to find any data, but there is a organization, Knapp Lab, that they wanted to know. They did a survey on infidelity, who has experienced states with the most infidelity in there. And it turns out that the three states that had the high, according to this study, poll, survey, from Knapp Lab, where in the U.S. have the most people either experienced or engaged in infidelity? There was a three-way tie, North Carolina, Kentucky, and Alaska. Fun. So we're talking about also Nuclear Family Month, right? So I was like, well, where are the states that have the most single-parent households? Now, it turns out the District of Columbia has the most states with single-parent households. But closely behind are Mississippi, Louisiana, Georgia, New Mexico, South Carolina. How about that? So the states with the highest divorce rates are MAGA states. The states that are at the top of the list for infidelity, MAGA states. And states that have the highest single-parent households, with the exception of D.C., which is number one, the next ones after that are all MAGA states. So much for Happy Nuclear Family Month.
7: Corroboration with poverty probably being a big single family, single parent household.
6: It's just
7: a statistic, but
6: it's just exhausting. Exhausting. And hopefully this will go the way of the straight pride marches as well. But here is, so yeah, there's that. Enjoy that data, folks, for the rest of your day. The hypocrisy. The hypocrisy. But there is an interesting story, another legal story, where the LGBT community has, thanks to the courts, prevailed. So this is a judge has blocked a Trump policy related to incarcerated trans women. So a federal judge has issued a preliminary injunction over the weekend preventing the Trump administration from transferring 14 transgender women from federal custody in women's prisons to men's facilities, finding that such transfers would expose them to serious undocumented safety risks. U.S. District Judge Royce C. Lamberth concluded that all 14 plaintiffs demonstrated they are likely to succeed on their constitutional claims and face imminent irreparable harm absent relief. The ruling blocks implementation of Executive Order 14168, a directive signed on January 20th, 2025, when Trump came back into office, immediately signed this one that required federal agencies to recognize only two sexes and house incarcerated people according to their sex assigned at birth. The litigation began almost immediately when Judge Lamberth first intervened on their behalf of these 14 incarcerated people. And it's played out from there. Expert testimony cited in the opinion indicated that transfers from women's prisons to men's facilities increase vulnerability by making the transferee a target, exposing transgender women to physical violence, sexual assault, and severe psychological distress. Judge Lamberth sharply criticized the Trump administration's position that harm could simply be treated after it occurs, stating it is, quote, fundamentally unreasonable for prison officials to respond to serious risks such as mental health deterioration, self-harm, and suicide by intentionally creating those risks and offering to treat them after they predictably occur. Now, obviously, and this is me looking into this, they have no intention of providing any type of relief. If we were to look at our reporting on Operation Metro Surge and how they've been treating people they've incarcerated in their concentration camps across the country, So, some good news. Speaking of good news, when we come back, we're going to have Tammy Nash, managing editor of the Dallas Voice. Keep it tuned right here to The Gailey Show.

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1: From the Weatherology Weather Center, I'm meteorologist Laura Lockwood. Slight chance for storms with fog and spots tonight. Otherwise, partly cloudy skies. Lows of low around 71. Winds out of the southeast, 5 to 10 miles per hour. Sunshine mixed with clouds at times again. Tomorrow, chance of severe thunderstorms. Daytime highs approaching 92. Mainly cloudy skies expected tomorrow night. Thunderstorms likely. Lows of low around 73. And that's your latest Chicago weather update. Right now, it's 82 degrees.
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4: 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Welcome back to The Gailey Show. It is 33 minutes after the hour. I'm John Parker. 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Tammy Nash has worked as a professional journalist, spending more than 30 of those years as a writer and editor for the Dallas Voice. In her spare time, she takes photos mainly of birds and flowers and the dog. Tammy, it's so good to see you again.
5: Hey, guys. Good to see you.
4: I know it's really boring down in Texas right now, so I'm not even sure what we're going to talk about. But, you know, I hear that there's a primary going on, and there was a pretty significant – or no, the primary is done. The election's going on, and there was a pretty significant endorsement over the weekend.
5: Yes. Yes, I love this. my voice sound okay?
4: I'm
5: kind of getting some feedback. Okay, cool. As long as it's good on your end. I can't remember the guy's name. I didn't look it up. But the attorney that represented Ken Paxton. Okay, listen, the primary. Ken Paxton in the GOP primary. Ken Paxton went against the incumbent, John Cornyn. They tried to out-MAGA each other. And then Paxton won the runoff. And Cornyn immediately kind of backed away from all the MAGA stuff, which is like, whatever. But anyway, you know, in 2023, Ken Paxton, who was the attorney general, was impeached by the Texas House of Representatives. The Senate, which, by the way, his wife or then wife was a member of the Senate, is a member of the Senate, they voted not to convict. So imagine that. But the Texas House is majority Republican, and it was then, and they voted to impeach him. But they had an attorney. He had an attorney who was representing him, and all of this going on, this attorney helped him get off from all of this. And this attorney that's over the weekend endorsed the Democrat in the race for U.S. Senate over Paxton. The Democrat's name, of course, is James Tallarico, T-A-L-A-R-I-C-O, James Tallarico. Yeah. And it blows my mind. But at the same time, I think it kind of shows, even in a very red state like this, that – you know, I believe there are good people who are Republicans, even though I might not agree with them on all their policies. Real Republicans are not what we see right now in charge of things. Right. And and I think that even they are getting tired of all of this and are backing off. And, I think Paxton finally, it took a while, but Paxton finally got Trump's endorsement in the runoff over Cornyn, mm-hmm. even though Cornyn has been carrying water for Trump all along, you know. Anyway, mm-hmm. so Paxton got the endorsement, and that helped him win the primary runoff. But I'm hoping, sincerely hoping, praying to anybody who's listening that the Trump endorsement does what we've seen it do in other places and work against him in the general election, because I think people are just tired of it, hopefully.
4: Well, and this has taken an interesting angle where Stephen Miller and now apparently Trump are calling Tallarico trans.
5: Oh, yeah. Yeah, they are. In his runoff election night speech, Ken Paxton, you know, showed his maturity by calling him Tallarico.
4: Awesome.
5: Yeah, and now there are people who are getting sort of have a friend that lives in Weatherford, which is a little town outside of DFW, who got a shirt that says I'm a Tallarico or something like that. She and her husband both got T-shirts to wear. But, that it's the whole – trying to slam him as being transgender, vegan, God forbid. He's anti-Christian. I think he's a seminary student, right? Tallarico is actually in seminary. He's not gay because, I mean, he's engaged to a lovely woman. He's not a vegan. He's not transgender. Not that there's anything wrong with being transgender or vegan or any of these other things, but they are trying to use those terms as slurs against him. Right. And I think it's just, they look stupid. They look like they're middle school kids in an insult fight and mm-hmm. slap fight. And mm-hmm. I think it's going to really blow up in their faces if we're lucky.
4: Well, it just gets to this whole, when you tell them the gender is performative, and they lose their minds over that. And then you go, okay, well, apparently a real man can't be vegan. It's like, apparently. Oh, so there's gender as performance. You know, they're the ones that create the rules and the policing of who gets and doesn't get to be, you know, a guy, a man, mm-hmm. A manly man. And yet yes. when we tell them, hey, you're the ones doing it. You're the ones that are making gender a performance. They lose uh-huh. their minds.
5: Well, they go insane. Oh, absolutely. But, I don't know. You know, we talk about you tell them that gender is performance and they lose their minds. And that's true. But I think part of that is they don't actually understand what that means.
6: Right.
5: They have no clue what you are saying when you tell them something like that. They're like, what?
6: Right.
5: The performance, you know, they don't understand. Right. And not that any of them would agree if they did understand, but right. nonetheless, I really don't think they clued in on what that means. So it's right. just, but it's, the absolute schoolyard bully, middle schoolyard bully level that we're seeing with the name calling. And oh gosh, yeah, did y'all see? I'm gonna bleep myself so I don't get y'all in trouble. Stephen Miller said something about him, you know, posted something about transgender. Texas has elected its first transgender Senate candidate, or the Texas Democrats or something like that. Transgender Senate Democrat. And the woman that runs the Democratic social media told him, shut up, you ugly F word.
4: Yeah.
5: I thought that was brilliant. And it's like, finally they got some huevos and they're going to stand up and fight back and be, you know, Michelle Obama is a wonderful woman and I admire her and I respect her, but I'm falling right on off that high road. I can't, and I don't think we can afford to try and focus on high road politics anymore. It's going to get us all killed one way or another, I think.
6: Right.
5: You know, if it's not a hate crime getting us in the streets, and then, you know, one of these countries that he has
6: provoked,
5: going to war with, is going to come over here and get us one way or another. Who knows? But it's ridiculous.
4: We're talking with Tammy Nash, managing editor of the Dallas Voice. I'm curious what you're seeing in Texas. I mean, they're trying to make it, you know, they're saying like Talafrico and vegan and blah, blah, blah, and they're trying to make it up that he's, you know, transgender. What are the actual issues that Texans are dealing with right now? I mean, we're dealing here in Minnesota with $4.40 a gallon for gas. I don't know what it is down in Texas. Like,
5: well, it depends. It depends on where you are. I drive from Southeast Texas to DFW, you know, once a month, and then drive home. And I go everywhere from, this last time when I was driving home, everywhere from like 4 something, like 4:40, like you said, at this station, and down the road it's 3:49. You know, it just depends on where you are. But yeah, it's ridiculous. I mean, how long, you know, 6 months ago, less than 6 months ago, it was low end at $2 a gallon, and kind of going lower than that, it looked like.
4: Mm-hmm.
5: But then, you know, I assume that, you know, he must have some money in an oil business somewhere, so he had to kick that into gear. But that's, you know, just the cost of living. That's one thing. I don't know if you've noticed a lot of stories coming out in the last week or so about screwworm cases here. When it's like this.
4: Wait, what?
5: Screwworm, it attacks cattle. It's like a flesh eating parasite. Let me get a really precise definition here. It's called the New World screwworm.
4: Ew.
5: yeah, it's pretty gross. This is something that was pretty much, it was kind of like measles and all of these other, it was kind of eradicated, right? Because there was such attention. It was so devastating to cattle ranchers and everybody, really. It's a parasitic fly whose larvae, maggots, feed on the living flesh of warm-blooded animals and humans. When a female lays eggs in an open wound or body open, they hatch within 24 hours and burrow headfirst into healthy tissue. There you go. That's your daily diet.
4: So are these ranchers that are dealing with this?
5: Yeah, there's two cases. Now, it had been just gotten rid of since, I think, the 60s. More or less eradicated since the 60s. However, Trump took over, they got rid of, and so many other things, they got rid of the department that was in charge of keeping up with this and making sure that there were no outbreaks. And here we are. You know, here we are. There are two, as far as I understand, two known cases. And it can be devastating. I mean, your whole business relies on selling beef.
4: Yeah.
5: You know, and you get this screw worm flies and you're out of business. You can't sell that, you know. If you do, you're going to get in trouble.
4: So we have a screw worm. We have gas prices that are almost double what they were 6 months ago. Mm-hmm. We have fertilizer that is going to be a big thing here if they don't get this war solved. Because mm-hmm. you have to start buying up your fertilizer now here in the fall. Mm-hmm. Health insurance, and they're spending their time calling Tallarico mm-hmm. trans and a vegan. And I'm sure they have said they've had no policies, I'm imagining, that they put forward to deal with this. Any of that?
5: No, I mean, they took, I mean, they, you know, what are they going to do? They should have, the way to do it was to keep this team in place that made sure it didn't happen, but they got rid of that. These are Tallarico's main issues, anti-corruption and democracy, okay? Cost of living in the economy, public education and healthcare. Here, I don't know, here in Texas, you know, you have a local school board, mm-hmm. school board, locally elected school board and school districts, and they set policy and they run the district, you know, and so, you know, it's different from one to one. But then, you know, if a district like in Houston, which is very much anti-Trump and anti-Republican, Harris County, Abbott and the state government have gone in and taken over the school district for whatever reason, basically just to make them do whatever they want. So education, that's a thing. My sister was a teacher. I can tell you it's hard. It's really hard out there. And, of course, immigration and border security, that's his other one. Comprehensive humane reform that pairs increased border security and resources with pathway to legal status.
4: I've got to fit in a quick break here. We're going to have more with Tammy Nash, Managing Editor of the Dallas Voice. When we come back, you are listening to The Gailey Show. 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
4: Ultraviolet B light burns. 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
10: Welcome back to the Gailey Show. I'm John Parker. We're coming up on the top of the hour. Sorry, we're having some technical difficulties.
11: Oh, I'm sorry.
10: Are we better?
11: My fault.
10: There we go.
12: There, that's good.
10: Okay.
12: I was
10: go ahead,
12: checking
10: Tammy.
12: A couple of things because I knew I was missing something. Talifrico, transgender, they call him Low T Talifrico and Tofu Talifrico.
11: Oh, boy.
12: And as The Hill says that Paxton's nomination has created challenges when your nominee is so scandal plagued that the Republican dominated House of Representatives voted to impeach him. The campaign becomes less about making voters respect him and more about casting savage and unfounded aspersions on the opponents, which is, you know, obvious. And then this line from The Wire I thought was great. You know what I mean. It's talking about it comes straight out of the incel and manosphere community,
10: God.
12: All this crap. So, I mean, you know, it's stupid. It's just childish and stupid. And the horrifying thing is it could work, you know. If you rile up enough people, I'm hoping that
10: well, that's the
12: enough people with common sense step in and that, do something.
10: I think at this point, I get very frustrated with Democratic think tanks or centrist think tanks and pollsters that are like, they're going to see the light and they're going to change their mind. And I'm like, Texas GOP MAGA primary voters, I imagine, are pretty dialed into their party. And they knew exactly who Ken Paxton was. And they said,
12: they don't care.
10: Let's do it. Let's go.
12: Because it's that R after the name. They don't care. They don't know anything about actual policies. They don't. They know that, you know, oh, well, he must be a manly man. He's had all these affairs, you know. And that's surely that's part of it. And but it doesn't matter. And they're just going to act like that's just the absurdity of it all. You're going to take people like that, like Trump and Paxton, and put them up here on this pedestal and then try to call, you know, somebody like James Tallarico, who is, for Motley Council, a real stand-up guy, and paint him as some sort of danger to decent people, you know. And it's stupid. But their people are going to buy it. I'm just hoping enough people don't, you know.
10: You've been covering Texas politics for a very, very long time. I don't want to, you know, put you on the spot. I am curious, having covered the Texas political arena, do you feel like this could happen for Tallarico?
12: At first I didn't. But more and more things are happening that make me think, hey, we could win this, or we. Tallarico could win this. He really could. One thing that David Taffet at my office and I were talking last week, and he said, you know, he was reading something. There was some, and I don't remember where it was. I couldn't find it after he told me about it. Some group that was Democratic, I'm not Democratic, Republican, and they were trying to do something, you know, something about supporting Paxton, and they were having trouble because all the people in this Republican organization were backing James Tallarico, or were leaning towards Tallarico, because Paxton is just such a pig, you know, just a criminal pig too, you know.
10: I guess
12: some pork you would when I heard want to eat.
10: Right. I mean, when I heard that Paxton's lawyer, former lawyer, impeachment lawyer, endorsed Tallarico, I was like, I loved the deliciousness of it. But then I thought, you know, this could also be like, you know, Liz Cheney endorsing Kamala Harris, where we read too much into it thinking, oh my gosh, there's this whole subset of Republican voter that's going to vote for Kamala. And that didn't really materialize in the way that everybody was predicting that it was going to happen. On the other side of it, I'm like, is this a Roy Moore situation in Alabama where he was just so toxic that a lot of Republican voters just said, no, I can't do this. I'm not coming in and voting for Roy Moore. And that's how we got Doug Jones in the Senate for a hot minute. It's hard to tell.
12: Well, you know, I'm from, like I said, I'm from Southeast Texas. I have a very Southeast Texas rural family. And I know there was a time when a lot of people here were really, oh, Trump's great. Trump's great. You know, Trump's wonderful. They're not. And one of my relatives that we were, I don't know, she was helping me with something the other day. We have, you know, help. She's one of the caregivers that helps with my dad. So she was here, and we were talking, and she said, I just can't even buy gasoline for my car. I turned around and said, that's your boy right there. You know where that – shut up. So I think a lot of people are getting – they may not go vote for Tallarico, but I think a lot of people may just choose not to vote rather than vote for Paxton. And I think that could be a, you know, if you have these, what I think of as true Republicans, you know, centrist people who, you know, they may not like gay people or whatever, but they, you know, they really believe in what they talk about in their church and stuff like that. And they do try to live that. And they can't stomach what they're seeing. And I think, yeah, they may not go for the, like I said, they may not vote Democrat, but if they don't vote, then that's a step up for us.
10: I know. I know. We'll have to see where it goes. Folks, you can connect with Tammy and the Dallas Voice at dallasvoice.com. While you're there, please sign up for their weekly e-newsletters. I can tell you from experience, they are delightful. I read them every Friday afternoon. And yeah, dallasvoice.com. Tammy, thank you so much for joining us here today. See you back here in a couple weeks.
12: Good to see you guys.
10: Good to see you.
12: See you in a couple weeks, yeah?
10: Okay, see you in a couple weeks. All right, folks, up next on WCPT 820 is Democracy Now! On AM 950 Radio, it is time for the Matt McNeil Show. Stay tuned after that for Native Roots Radio, and then at 10 p.m. Central, Step Into the Unknown with Greg Bakken on Ghost Box Radio. And until this time, tomorrow, keep it queer, America.

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0: From New York, this is Democracy Now!
1: Hostilities and displacement orders continue to claim lives and drive people from their homes. The scale and uncertainty of these orders make them almost impossible to comply with safely, bringing into question their effectiveness, a requirement under international humanitarian law.
0: In Lebanon, Israeli forces kill 8 people in the southern city of Tyre following new evacuation orders. As President Trump claims a peace deal with Iran is days away, there appears to be no agreement as to whether Lebanon will be included. We'll go to Beirut for the latest. Then to the big news on Wall Street.
2: SpaceX is going public this month. It could be the biggest IPO in history.
3: It could also make Elon Musk the world's first trillionaire.
2: Millions of Americans like you and me are about to become SpaceX shareholders. We won't buy a single share.
0: Rigged. We uncovered a hidden wealth transfer in the SpaceX IPO. You're holding the bag. That's the title of a new report by More Perfect Union's business reporter, Eric Gardner. We'll talk to him and Quinn Slobodian, co-author of Muskism. Finally, President Trump is booed by hometown basketball fans here in New York City last night. We'll talk to sports journalist Dave Zirin.
4: First of all, Donald Trump is the reason why the New York Knicks lost that game last night. His presence, his distraction, the horrible vibes he brought to the arena. But we have to remember that the boos he received are not just because of the present politics, but because of a 50-year abusive relationship that that man has had with the city of New York.
0: All that and more coming up. Welcome to Democracy Now!, democracynow.org, The War and Peace Report. I'm Amy Goodman. President Trump says the United States is nearing a peace agreement with Iran, claiming he's in the final throes of a deal that could be completed within days. It's at least the 37th time since late March Trump has said publicly Iran and the U.S. are closing in an agreement or that Tehran is eager to reach a deal. Trump's latest claim came after Israel and Iran halted drone and missile attacks against one another following the largest escalation since the so-called ceasefire was declared in April. On Monday, Iran's parliament speaker and top negotiator, Mohammed Bakar Ghalibaf, said Iran is responding to U.S. and Israeli violations.
5: What caused these tensions was that the Americans committed a blatant violation of the ceasefire, both through the naval blockade against the Iranian nation and by violating the agreement made on Lebanon and the ceasefire. The remarks made by the U.S. president about the memorandum of understanding contradicted parts that had been agreed to. This showed that they are seeking neither a ceasefire nor dialogue.
0: In Lebanon, Israeli forces ordered all residents of the coastal city of Tyre and its surrounding suburbs to flee north of the Zahrani River, just hours before it began heavily bombing the area. 5 people were killed, 8 others injured when Israel struck near a Red Cross center in Tyre. 4 of the wounded were paramedics. The attack also damaged a UNESCO World Heritage site. Lebanon's health ministry reports Israel's killed more than 3,600 people in Lebanon since March 2nd, including 245 children. More than 900 children have been wounded. In Gaza, Israeli forces have reopened border crossings into the besieged Palestinian territory after closing them Sunday in retaliation for Iranian strikes. UN Secretary General Antonio Guterres had urged Israel to immediately reopen the passages, which are the only route for desperately needed humanitarian aid, which Israel severely limits. Meanwhile, Israeli strikes killed at least 7 Palestinians Monday, including a child, as Israel's army pushes the so-called yellow line deeper into Gaza. In one attack, an Israeli drone fired at people gathered in Jabalia refugee camp, killing 3. Among the dead, 8-year-old Jad Salman, a young boy whose father Yusuf was seen clutching his son's school bag, saying a final goodbye.
6: My son is 8 years old. What wrong did he commit? He was leaving his school. He was leaving school. This is his bag with blood on it.
0: Nigeria's military says it's freed 360 people abducted by Boko Haram in southern Borno in the northeastern part of the country. But villagers in the region say joint U.S.-Nigerian airstrikes killed dozens of civilians during operations in May, when AFRICOM and the Nigerian army claimed they killed 175 so-called terrorists over 3 days.

0: Continue to count ballots in the race to succeed California Governor Gavin Newsom with more than 80% tallied. Republican Steve Hilton has a slight lead over Democrat Tom Steyer in a close race for second place. One of them will advance to take on former Biden administration Health and Human Services Secretary Javier Becerra in the general election. On Monday, President Trump repeated his unfounded claim California's elections are rigged, writing on his Truth Social platform, quote, not possible for Spencer Pratt to have lost the L.A. runoffs after the big lead he had, third world nation, unquote, Trump wrote. More than half of Los Angeles voters are registered Democrats compared to less than 15% who are Republicans. President Trump formally nominated his former personal lawyer, Todd Blanche, to serve as attorney general. He would succeed Pam Bondi, whom the president fired in April. The nomination comes just weeks after Blanche used his position at the Justice Department to protect Trump, his family, and his business from any IRS investigation connected to tax returns filed before Trump's controversial $10 billion settlement with the IRS. In a statement, Public Citizen co-president Lisa Gilbert wrote, quote, this is yet another example of Trump assembling a team of henchmen whose primary qualification is doing his own bidding rather than serving the nation to staff the government. Blanche demonstrated his toady qualities throughout his audition for this role and is being awarded with the leading role as a result. An immigrant from the nation of Georgia has died in an ICE, Immigration and Customs Enforcement jail. Mamuka Akmeladze is the 50th person to die in ICE custody since Trump returned to office. The 43-year-old had been jailed at the troubled Wynn Correctional Center in Louisiana for about 4 months when he was found unresponsive. ICE officials have not disclosed further details about his death. He's the second immigrant to die while detained at Wynn Correctional Center in less than 2 months. The facility is operated by the Wynn Parish Sheriff's Office and ICE contractor LaSalle Corrections. A recent inspection of the ICE jail found excessive use of force by guards, poor medical care, and unsanitary conditions. New Jersey Governor Mikey Sherrill conducted an inspection of the Newark ICE jail known as Delaney Hall Monday after previously being denied entry to the jail where hundreds of immigrants began a hunger and labor strike in May. Governor Sherrill said her visit was closely controlled and limited and that she was prohibited from speaking to any of the imprisoned immigrants inside. In a statement, Sherrill said the restrictions during the visit continue to raise, quote, serious questions about the real conditions of the facility and the treatment of those held there, unquote. Sherrill has faced criticism after she deployed New Jersey State Police on protesters outside Delaney Hall, which is run by the for-profit private prison company Geo Group. Mutual aid volunteers have continued to support the families of those detained, even after facing harassment from law enforcement. On Monday, educator and YouTube star Ms. Rachel, known to millions of children around the world, paid a visit to the volunteers as well as the children of parents detained at Delaney Hall. She said on her Instagram, quote, met the sweetest children whose hearts are broken. They just want their parents home again, Ms. Rachel said. In related news, President Trump's so-called border czar, Tom Homan, lashed out at Delaney Hall protesters in an interview with Fox News, claiming government surveillance had revealed most of the demonstrators are not from New Jersey.
1: Look, these are paid protesters. We got, you know, facial recognition of people from Portland. They're at Portland riots and many from the Minnesota. This is a well-planned, established thing they're doing. This isn't homegrown.
0: In the same interview, so-called border czar Tom Homan also laid out a plan by the Trump administration to deploy a massive surge of federal immigration agents to New York City. In retaliation for new legislation recently signed by Governor Kathy Hochul that bans state and local law enforcement from collaborating with ICE and enacts other immigration protections. Homan's announcement came just days before the start of the World Cup this week, with immigration activists leading campaigns nationwide to protect communities amidst an expected rising presence of ICE agents during the soccer tournament. New York City Mayor Zoran Mamdani pushed back against so-called border czar Tom Homan's threats during a press conference with Governor Kathy Hochul Monday, calling for ICE to be abolished and saying, quote, I believe that ICE raids are cruel. They're inhumane. They do nothing to serve in the interest of public safety, the mayor said. Mamdani also responded to the mounting barriers faced by World Cup fans and soccer players from qualifying nations that are on Trump's travel ban and visa restrictions.

0: list.
1: The World Cup is supposed to be a celebration of the world as a whole, and some of the decisions that we've seen been taken by the federal administration, be it the denial of visas for journalists from certain countries or the rejection of a visa for a coach of a team, as well as single-day visas for specific foreign national teams, this is anathema to what this tournament is supposed to be about. If we cannot even allow the players, the teams, and the journalists covering those teams to come into this city and this country, then it begs a larger question about our commitment to the spirit of this tournament.
0: A federal judge has ruled against President Trump's $100,000 annual fee on H-1B visa applications, saying it's an unlawful tax. This decision comes days after another federal judge ruled against a Trump administration policy to freeze applications for asylum, green cards, work permits, and other immigration protections for people from 39 countries. And President Trump was loudly booed by basketball fans at Manhattan's Madison Square Garden Monday evening as he attended Game 3 of the NBA Finals between the New York Knicks and the San Antonio Spurs. The unwelcome reception drowned out the singing of the national anthem after a camera showed Trump saluting from a VIP suite surrounded by bulletproof glass.

0: Fans reportedly waited outside Madison Square Garden for hours due to a strict security protocol resembling TSA. And Trump's presence prompted the New York police to cancel a watch party outside Madison Square Garden that would have attracted thousands of people. We'll have more on this story later in the broadcast with the nation's sports editor, Dave Zirin. And those are some of the headlines. This is Democracy Now!, democracynow.org, the War and Peace Report. I'm Amy Goodman in New York, joined by Democracy Now!'s Juan Gonzalez in Chicago. Hi, Juan.
1: Hi, Amy, and welcome to all of our listeners and viewers across the country and around the world.
0: We begin today's show in Lebanon, where Israel is continuing to carry out deadly attacks despite a call by President Trump to halt strikes. In the deadliest attack, Israel killed 9 people in the city of Tyre earlier today. Israel also ordered residents of Tyre to leave the city. On Monday, an Israeli attack near a Red Cross center in Tyre killed 5 people. 4 paramedics were wounded. Meanwhile, Hezbollah said Monday it had fired rockets at advancing Israeli forces in southern Lebanon. Israel's repeated attacks on Lebanon prompted Iran on Sunday to carry out its first strikes on Israel since April. Israel responded by retaliating against Iran. On Monday, Iran announced it would halt new attacks on Israel, but warned it would carry out a more severe response if Israel continues to attack Lebanon. We go now to Beirut, where we're joined by Leila Younis, investigative journalist and writer based in Beirut. Her most recent piece for Dropsite headlined, "You either leave right now or you die, Israel's ethnic cleansing of a village in Lebanon." Why don't you describe what you have written about, Leila, and talk about the Iran attacking Israel over what it's doing in Lebanon, and then Israel striking back. Then apparently President Trump speaking to the Israeli Prime Minister Netanyahu and warning him to stop hitting Iran. So they agreed, but they're still attacking Lebanon.
2: Sure. Thanks for having me, Amy. So first, I'll take you to the village of Ain Adab, which is a small village in the plains near the southern border. That's what I wrote about for my last Dropsite story. And it's the story of what can only really be described as the ethnic cleansing of that village. People return there after the quote-unquote ceasefire in mid-April. And I think this story, along with others, will tell you just how much the word ceasefire has lost its meaning in both Lebanon and in Gaza. But these, you know, villagers returned after the ceasefire. The first day that they're there, an Israeli, a group of Israeli soldiers visit the village, tell them that there's a curfew, and they set up a checkpoint on the southern end of the village. 12 days later, they return in over 100 of them. Streaming behind an armored bulldozer. My source, Nasreen Abdel'al, is at her corner store when this happens. They sweep into the village. They tell people, you have 2 hours to leave. They don't even give them that, according to Nasreen. They go door to door at gunpoint, telling people, you leave right now or we shoot you. And I think that, you know, this story is really emblematic of what we've seen among villages in this southern region. And remember, Ain Adab is actually north of the so-called yellow line, underscoring the arbitrary nature of these boundaries. So, you know, the kind of continued insistence that southern Lebanese people leave their land, head north with nowhere to go. And, you know, what sources have told me, whether, you know, in the city of Sur, Tir, as you were just talking about in your headlines, or in the city of Nabatir or other villages across the south, is more and more people saying, well, we actually refuse to leave because for months now they've been forced into displacement. They've been forced to live in government shelters that are not adequate, are not clean. They've also been subjected to steep rent hikes and scrutiny because many of them are from the Shia community, which Israel has made a point of targeting even into their displacement. Now, as for the second part of your question, you know, Iran made very clear that an Israeli escalation in Beirut would derail negotiations. Israel clearly did not heed this call. They've been wanting to strike the southern suburbs, and they did in broad daylight in the neighborhood of Hayya Sillam. And then following that, Iran in the evening, launched a volley of missiles towards Israel. Israel then responds. And then you have Trump on Truth Social, you know, write, stop shooting. And I think it's just really important to emphasize the absurdity of all of this, right? Because, you know, Trump is kind of waving his hand saying, you know, we want a deal. We want peace. Let's remember this all began with the U.S.-Israeli assault on Iran. That's kind of what this whole thing was sparked from. And the U.S.'s continued support for Israel's aggression in southern Lebanon is the reason we are where we are right now.
1: And Lila, you've also said that the Israel-Lebanon truce plan and the one that was reached in 2024, 2 years ago, was the so-called ceasefires, that now there's these so-called pilot zones where basically the Lebanese army is supposed to sweep in and demilitarize them. Can you talk about that?
2: Yes. So basically on June 3rd, following another round of negotiations between the Lebanese and the Israelis at the Pentagon in Washington, they come out with a new agreement, which resembles very closely the November 2024 ceasefire. The only difference is that there's going to be these so-called pilot zones where the Israeli military in the areas that it's currently occupied will retreat and then will be replaced by the Lebanese army, which will then search for Hezbollah's weapons store, supposedly, and destroy them. This is absurd for multiple reasons, the first of which is because the Lebanese army has demonstrated throughout the 15-month ceasefire period its inability to disarm Hezbollah. Secondarily, it is basically illegitimation of continued Israeli presence in the south. And thirdly, and I think most importantly, this agreement includes no similar stipulations for Israel. So basically, Israel is allowed freedom of movement in the south of Lebanon, in a scenario that many have begun comparing to the occupied West Bank. Remember, in that 15-month ceasefire period, Israel invaded Lebanese territory over 1,500 times, according to the United Nations peacekeeping forces based in the south. So, you know, what they're basically looking for is impunity. They're looking for forever war, where they are essentially able to continue their incursions and continue their drone strikes. And the Lebanese people are sort of supposed to accept this.
1: And what do you make of all the press reports, especially in the West, of a rift between Trump and Netanyahu, and Netanyahu using the invasion in Lebanon to subvert any possible peace agreement with Iran?
2: You know, I really see this all as political theater because the United States continues its military support for Israel. It continues to support, even most recently, Marco Rubio, we heard, convinced Trump to support Israel strikes on Iran. So, you know, any sort of rifts that, you know, we might see in the media, an angry phone call between Netanyahu and Donald Trump is ultimately meaningless when, you know, the basic conditions in the south and the basic goal of Israel, right? Continued presence in southern Lebanon, continued occupation, right? As long as that is upheld, supported, as long as they are granted impunity and arms by the United States, any sort of political theatrical phone calls are ultimately meaningless.
0: Layla Younis, investigative journalist and writer based in Beirut, will link to your piece for Dropsite. You either leave right now or you die, Israel's ethnic cleansing of a village in Lebanon. Coming up, we look at Elon Musk's quest to become the world's first trillionaire and SpaceX going public with the biggest IPO in history. Stay with us.
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0: When First Unto This Country, rendition by Nora Brown and Stephanie Coleman. This is Democracy Now!, democracynow.org. I'm Amy Goodman with Juan Gonzalez. Elon Musk's rocket company, SpaceX, is set to go public this week, targeting a $1.8 trillion valuation. That's trillion with a T. It's expected to be the largest IPO in history. It's also projected to make Elon Musk, already the world's richest man, the world's first trillionaire. SpaceX is parent company to several Musk ventures. These include Starlink, the satellite internet company, which is profitable and growing, and XAI, which operates at a significant loss. The SpaceX valuation is based largely on Musk's promise to launch and operate data centers in space to power AI technology that's not yet been proven. While Musk and other investors are positioned to see their own wealth skyrocket, what will the SpaceX IPO mean for regular Americans? The nonprofit newsroom More Perfect Union has released a new report from business journalist Eric Gardner. It's called Rigged. We uncovered a hidden wealth transfer in the SpaceX IPO. You're holding the bag. This is a part of that report.
7: I'm a guy that's into space. I hope we go to Mars and all that stuff to see that get turned into a way to transfer wealth from ordinary people who are just trying to save for retirement to people like Elon Musk is just depressing.
8: SpaceX is going public this month. It could be the biggest IPO in history.
9: It could also make Elon Musk the world's first trillionaire.
8: Millions of Americans like you and me are about to become SpaceX shareholders. We won't buy a single share.
10: The reason why I described it as a bag holder situation is because it feels like it's getting engineered to be one.
8: Bag holders, IPO valuations. Sounds complicated. It's supposed to. But you don't need a finance degree to understand. You need 10 minutes. The whole scheme hinges on something you've probably heard of. Index funds. A good chunk of American retirement savings are tied to them. You pick a fund, it picks an index, which picks the stocks. You don't think about it. That's the point. Index funds are supposed to be safe. Passive. The rules are the rules. Except, if you look closely, the rules seem like they're being rewritten to make people like Elon Musk fabulously wealthy at everyone else's expense.
7: Every piece of evidence we have is that the IPO is being engineered to rise very rapidly after it prices and then fall very dramatically after that. That is a recipe for retail investors especially to take large losses.
8: $1.75 trillion. That's the value Elon Musk has floated for SpaceX when it goes public this month. More than Walmart. Is it worth that?
10: SpaceX is a real company. It shoots satellites up in the sky. It provides things like Starlink. It's a very impressive engineering company.
8: That's Robin Wigglesworth, editor at the Financial Times.
7: There is definitely real business to be done there and real asset value there. The question is whether it is as large as Musk claims it is.
8: George Perkins advises investors where to put their money. Last year, SpaceX made about $19 billion, most of it from Starlink and government contracts. But a company's market value is partially a bet on what that company will earn in the future. That bet is called a revenue multiple. Facebook went public at roughly 10 times its projected revenue. SpaceX is asking for over 50 times.
7: The combination of sheer size and this extreme multiple is completely unprecedented.
8: This valuation seems too good to be true. Some investors may need it to be. In 2022, Elon Musk raised $44 billion and bought Twitter. His backers, Andreessen Horowitz, a Saudi prince, the co-founder of Palantir, and Jack Dorsey, the guy who founded Twitter in the first place. Musk renamed it X, and within a year, it's worth less than half he paid. That's a problem. There was also a solution. AI was hot. Musk owned an AI company, so he merged X into XAI. No cash changed hands. X investors received XAI stock. But that solution raised another problem.
10: XAI is essentially a money furnace.
8: The solution? Musk has a rocket ship company. He uses it to buy XAI. Again, no cash exchanged. Three companies, two mergers, $0 actually paid. Everyone who helped take Twitter private now holds SpaceX shares. Now, SpaceX isn't just a rocket company that sells internet. According to Musk, it's the future. Data centers in space.
11: If some of my predictions come true, SpaceX will launch more AI than the cumulative amount on Earth combined, of everything else combined.
7: I see no evidence that it's a viable business opportunity. There are far too many physical challenges with doing this.
8: But the value has to hold, because so far, no one has been paid. Investor shares are only worth something on paper. To turn paper into cash, SpaceX has to go public. When a company goes public, it opens its doors. Early investors cash out, get paid for the risk they took. Everyone else gets a chance to own a piece of something that used to be off limits. It's called an initial public offering, or IPO for short.
7: It is a very normal part of a company's evolution and life cycle.
8: There isn't just Twitter investors here. SpaceX's original investors took a big risk. Peter Thiel, Palantir's other co-founder, Google, and Andreessen Horowitz. But SpaceX's IPO is anything but normal. In a typical IPO, 90% of shares go to institutional investors, pension funds, banks, insurance companies. Regular people get 10%.
12: SpaceX says they're changing that. 30% to ordinary people. Main Street, not Wall Street.
10: When you see an IPO give a far larger allocation to ordinary investors, it's usually a sign that they can't get professional investors to buy it at that price. The price is nuts. And if you can't sell it to professional investors, well, you sell it to unprofessional investors who don't know any better.
8: If people want to invest in SpaceX's IPO, that's their right. The problem is, Musk found a way to make people invest in SpaceX, whether they want to or not. How? Index funds.
10: The index fund is one of the rare examples of the finance industry coming up with something that lines the pockets of ordinary people and not Wall Street itself.
8: An index is a list. Someone decides which companies go on it. A fund is a basket. Someone builds it to mirror the list. When a company gets added to the index, every fund mirroring it has to buy shares. Not because they think it's a good investment, but because the rules require it.
10: Index funds have both outperformed the vast majority of active managers in every market in every country over any time frame in the long run.
12: Thousands of indexes exist. Nearly a third of American stock is tied to one of them.
8: One of the most popular tracks the NASDAQ 100, the 100 biggest non-financial stocks on the NASDAQ exchange. Under NASDAQ's index rules, SpaceX isn't eligible to be included in the NASDAQ 100. New companies have to wait up to a year. It's called seasoning.
7: Seasoning a stock is just the process of having it trade publicly for a while. Public markets tend to be unsure of how to handle certain kinds of investments, novel sorts of companies really quickly.
8: Like a rocket company that makes most of its money providing satellite internet and wants to build AI infrastructure in space. If Musk could change that rule, he could trigger mandatory buying of SpaceX stock by every fund that tracks the index. This spring, NASDAQ changed their rules.
13: NASDAQ is both an index provider and an exchange.
8: Ben Schifrin spent 18 years at the Securities and Exchange Commission, which oversees the stock market.
13: You know, it kind of used to be the case that the exchange, wasn't really supposed to be this for-profit money-making entity, but now it is.
8: Two stock exchanges compete for every major listing, New York and NASDAQ.
10: For the NASDAQ stock exchange, having SpaceX is a big win. You want big, prestigious tech companies to go public there, and the New York Stock Exchange wants them to go public on the New York Stock Exchange.
8: SpaceX was the prize. Musk knew it. According to Reuters, Musk conditioned where SpaceX would list on one thing: fast-track SpaceX into their major index.
10: It's all gravy for NASDAQ.
8: SpaceX pays NASDAQ to list their stock. The real money is somewhere else.
10: All the data and trading fees that they then sell over time, year after year, to other trading firms, to asset managers.
8: NASDAQ changed a rule that shapes trillions of dollars in retirement savings. No regulator approved it.
13: If an index wants to change how it's going to include certain stocks in that particular index, that is not something that has to be approved by the Securities and Exchange Commission.
8: Upwards of $30 trillion is being directed by a process that's effectively self-regulated.
10: I think at some point we are going to have to say that these are incredibly influential investment advisors in practice, and they should be regulated and supervised accordingly.
8: When I asked NASDAQ if the change was made because SpaceX demanded it, and if there's a conflict of interest in being both an exchange and an index provider, NASDAQ never answered the conflict of interest question, but did say that the rule change reflects how markets have evolved. The consultation, they said, followed industry standards.
0: That's an excerpt of business journalist Eric Gardner's report for More Perfect Union. We're joined right now by Eric Gardner himself. Thanks so much. That's a fascinating report. So if you can talk more about the guardrails that were put in fact, after Enron and the dot-com bubble burst, what's the worst-case scenario of SpaceX prematurely getting added to the indexes and 401ks? And remember, you're talking to a world mainly of non-economists.
14: Yeah, thank you. Thank you for having me. Well, I think the worst-case scenario is what, frankly, seems like it's going to play out over in the next couple weeks, in that SpaceX is going to go public. It's going to go public at a price that is essentially double what independent analysts think that it should be, and regular savers are going to be paying that price, while early investors, the most random companies, will be able to cash out at that high price. As I mentioned in the piece there that you saw, a good way to kind of think about a value of a company is through what's called a revenue multiple. So if you have a restaurant and you do $3 million of sales a year, and you sell it for $9 million, you have a revenue multiple of 3. That's a standard kind of workable revenue multiple that's normal. Musk is asking right now for 94 times revenue multiple. It's a complete bonkers valuation. And unfortunately, he has essentially financially engineered this IPO as a massive wealth transfer from everyday investors to insiders.
1: And Eric, the long-term goal of SpaceX is not simply to data centers in space, which itself is not yet proven to be able to be feasible, but they actually are talking about colonizing Mars and creating a self-sustaining city of a million people in Mars. I mean, who on Earth wants that? Given all the problems we still have on this planet.
14: Yeah, so when a company goes public, they file what's called an S-1 with the Securities and Exchange Commission, and it basically outlines the company. And this S-1 that SpaceX filed is effectively bonkers. If you look into it, right, like AI is viewed as, you know, kind of the saving grace of this company. It's referenced more time. I saw some analysis around this. AI is referenced more time in this S-1 than Jesus Christ is in the Bible, right? Like it's a complete bonkers thing. As much as they talk about colonizing space and colonizing Mars, if you think about that, that costs a lot of money in kind of capital investments in building spaceships, in building space stations. That's a huge investment. If you were to trace their actual investments, what they're making, more than half of it is into AI. And so it doesn't really compute. Throwing out a bigger picture for folks. One of the problems with this IPO is that SpaceX is basically three companies. There's SpaceX, the rocket ship company. There's Twitter, and then there's XAI. SpaceX, the rocket ship company, is a real company. 2024, the last year before they all merged together, it did about $15 billion of revenue and generated about $800 million in profit. That's kind of a low end of an industrial, but that's a viable company. Last year, Elon Musk merged them all together in kind of a sleight of hand as he was running into troubles with the others. And now revenue is up to about $19 billion, but profit has cratered to under a loss of $4 billion. And what's driving that? It's fundamentally AI. They've invested a serious amount of money in what looks like a business line that has no clear path for profitability. And the way out of it is through the public markets. So another way to think about this is that this looks like the first steps towards essentially socializing the loss of a huge investment into a product that doesn't seem to have a profitable path.
0: Eric Gardner, we want to thank you so much for being with us. We'll link to your report for the nonprofit newsroom, More Perfect Union. Headline, Rigged, We Uncovered a Hidden Wealth Transfer in the SpaceX IPO. You're holding the bag. This is Democracy Now!, democracynow.org. I'm Amy Goodman with Juan Gonzalez. On Friday, dozens of activists with student labor and community groups with the Stop Funding Billionaires campaign protested in front of NASDAQ headquarters here in New York to protest the upcoming SpaceX IPO. They chanted and held signs that read, No Nazis on NASDAQ. Quinn Slobodian now joins us. Quinn is a professor of international history at Boston University. His new book, co-authored with Ben Tarnoff, is Muskism, A Guide for the Perplexed. What concerns you most about this IPO offering and Musk being on the brink of becoming a trillionaire? Professor Slobodian.
15: Well, there's a whole lot of things that concern me about it, but one of the things I find most striking is the way his relabeling of himself as the techno king of Tesla in 2021 is now becoming somewhat more of a reality at a larger scale through the SpaceX IPO. What I mean there specifically is he's really bending and reshaping corporate governance as a whole around his individual personality. The movement of his companies from Delaware to Texas means that he's not held accountable to shareholders in the way he would have been before. The creation of a whole share structure so that he has 85% of the shares that would be required to vote him out of a leadership position means that he's produced a kind of ironclad, almost monarchical position inside of this company that actually completely short-circuits the whole idea of the public company, which is that they're supposed to be a kind of a shareholder democracy, quote-unquote, that can hold leadership accountable. In this case, if you look at that SpaceX IPO, it says that the key person risk, meaning everything hangs on Musk's shoulders, is so great that even if he dies, there actually isn't even a succession plan. It would be in a completely unprecedented zone. So the degree of influence being centralized in one extremely erratic and often dangerous personality is something that seems to be of great concern. Also, I think that there are a couple of other things we talk about in the book that help to get a handle on some of the stuff that Eric was explaining so well. One of the things we talk about in the book is something called attention alchemy. So Musk has been very good at turning himself into a kind of a human meme stock. As Eric was mentioning, making retail investors have access to 30% of these shares means you're relying on the kind of hype cycles and a lot of the kind of hyper-loyal fan base that Musk has built up online, especially in now his kind of bespoke social media echo chamber of X.com. So he's able to produce his own reality inside of that space of X.com, such that, for example, when you looked at yesterday what the top news, today's news was on X, both of those things were to do with Elon Musk. One of the things was that Elon Musk questions whether colonialism had made Africa poor, and the other one said that Argentine President Javier Milei praised Musk for defeating the woke mind virus. If you look at SpaceX, as he describes it, as a vertically integrated innovation engine, stretching from a social media platform to satellites and rockets, then what he really seems to be saying he's going to do is create a closed communications ecosystem where that really does become today's news, where he can control the message and the content, and then use this to kind of automate away the problem of social consent at scale. So above and beyond those problems that I think are accurately being identified of the average index fund holders being left holding the bag, there's kind of a larger ideological project at work here that I think we should all be very concerned that this is now becoming kind of the load-bearing infrastructure for the global financial system. Another term we introduce in the book is the idea of state symbiosis. It seems that Musk is also creating a situation where maybe he becomes deeply reliant on state contracts. The state becomes reliant on him. He has over $7 billion of defense contracts just this year. And the idea there in the end is that if this starts to teeter, then he'll be too big to fail and the state will have to step in to bail him out.
1: Okay. And Professor Slobodian, could you talk about Starlink a little bit? It's already the world's largest satellite internet provider, and the immense power that it has, not just in terms of economy, but in terms of warfare and state power around the world.
15: Starlink is really kind of the crown jewel of the SpaceX offering. It's the part of the company that actually makes money. The rockets kind of break even. The AI segment is burning money at an unprecedented rate. Starlink satellites, he first started putting into low Earth orbit in 2019. And by now, there are around 10,000 in orbit, which accounts for over 70% of all of the satellites in the sky. So he's produced this whole new market sector of low Earth orbit. These things are only 500 kilometers from Earth, much, much closer than the geostationary satellites. They're used by consumers. There are over 10 million subscribers worldwide. But essentially, they're also used by armed forces in the field, famously in Ukraine. And they're going to be a central part to the Golden Dome strategy that Trump has already started handing out contracts for. So there's something called Star Shield, which is a more heavily encrypted military network for satellites that is absolutely central to this missile defense program that is the source of a great deal of incoming revenue for people like Musk. So the idea is he can scale up from 10,000 to, as described in the SpaceX prospectus, up to 1 million, and thus create a kind of global telecommunications monopoly. However, this is also one of his greatest vulnerabilities. You can't just put satellites into the sky without getting approval. In fact, something called the International Telecommunications Union, which is an agency of the UN, needs to approve these, and there's no way that they're going to approve his request for 1 million satellites. Also, individual countries need to accept his ability to sell the receivers down on Earth. And many countries are still unwilling to do that. South Africa has said no. So far, India has said no. When Musk refused to do content moderation in Brazil after the attempted coup there, Brazil went ahead and seized the assets of Starlink. So if you read that SpaceX prospectus, you also find out that there are a lot of weak points and choke points. And Musk's greatest vulnerability is still old-fashioned legislation, regulation, laws made by democratically elected governments.
1: And there was at least a European pension fund, a Danish fund, that announced that they will be excluding SpaceX from their investments, claiming the CEO claimed the extreme concentration of power effectively prevents the board from exercising meaningful oversight and makes it impossible to remove Musk against his will. What is the potential danger to the U.S. economy of so much in investment that's especially by index funds in SpaceX?
15: Well, the problem there is the situation we're in the United States is a very small number of tech companies are responsible for a great deal of the stock market rise in the last couple of years. Those small number of tech companies also have an unprecedented number of concentration of power in the figure of these founder CEO techno kings, if you like. If one of those founder CEOs starts to go off on a limb, as Musk has been very well known to do, to commit himself, let's say, even more passionately to the neo-fascist causes in Western Europe that seem to be so important to him personally, then you could create a crisis within that company, within its profitability, which then doesn't just become a problem for that company. It produces a cascade effect of loss of investor confidence in the tech sector altogether. It drains money out of people's savings accounts and their retirement accounts. And it can be the kind of tipping point that leads to a crash in the sector altogether. So at a broad level, you know, what the brave stance of the Danish pension fund should show us is not just that we need to regulate the outliers, the more extreme members of this Silicon Valley leadership class, but we should ask a bigger question about why the political economy of the U.S. and by extension the world has become a one-way bet on unproven technology. Why isn't there more diversification? Why isn't there more attention to forms of the green capitalist models, even that were so popular only a few years ago? Why is the biotech sector, the higher ed sector, not valued for the things that it brings instead of only this often outrageous and absurd vision of launching AI data centers into the stratosphere?
0: And finally, we just have Minniquin, but one word we didn't use in this segment was Doge. Elon Musk is the face of cutting government spending, yet he is taking up more and more of government funding. If you could comment on that and what the protesters held outside NASDAQ as they chanted "No Nazis on NASDAQ," what they mean?
15: Well, yes, I think Doge is understood best not just as an effort to cut government across the board, but as a way to refashion and reformat government to make it more open to be the site of injection for new services from Silicon Valley, specifically Palantir and Musk's AI tools. So it's not about demolishing the government. It's about making the government more compatible, ready for the kind of products that Musk offers, and to make him then an indispensable part of the infrastructure. Already they're talking about commercial dominance in Musk's control of military communications infrastructure. When the politics of that person who is doing that is also consonant with the furthest right-wing parts of the European identitarian movement, then one starts to see why people would hold up signs talking about Nazis in the NASDAQ. It makes us all ask a question that even if those stocks should do well, even if those retail investors aren't holding the bag, as it were, by the end, let's say they keep profiting, and at the same time, Musk keeps filling his feed with questionings about whether or not racism should be recalibrated back to a kind of normal status quo ante, whether or not remigration is the right policy for Western Europe and the United States, and whether or not any piece of democratic policy that goes against his best interests is simply a matter of corruption and bugs in the mainframe. That's what we really should be worried about, the possibility of those things to live together, tech-driven prosperity and radical right-wing racist politics.
0: Professor Quinn Slobodian teaches international history at Boston University. His new book is Muskism, A Guide for the Perplexed. And we'll link to your Atlantic piece headlined Elon Musk's SpaceX Endgame. Coming up, President Trump booed by hometown basketball fans here in New York City at the Knicks-Spurs game. We'll speak to sports journalist Dave Zirin.
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18: The songbird has lost her voice. It's hard to sing when there's no choice. The raven has lost his wings. Man, he wished he learned to sing.
0: Songbird by Henry Furlan. This is Democracy Now!, democracynow.org. I'm Amy Goodman with Juan Gonzalez. The worlds of sports and politics collided here in New York on Monday night, just blocks from our studio, as President Trump attended Game 3 of the NBA Finals at Madison Square Garden. The San Antonio Spurs beat the New York Knicks. It was the Knicks' first loss since late April. Due to Trump's appearance, authorities shut down the area around the Garden, and ticket holders were asked to arrive hours early and go through TSA-style security. Trump watched the game from a suite surrounded by bulletproof glass. During Avery Wilson's performance of the national anthem, many in the crowd booed when Trump was shown on the Jumbotron.

0: New York Times reports the New York crowd booed Trump more than they booed the Spurs when they took the floor. Trump was also loudly booed at watch parties in the city after the game. Trump downplayed the incident.
1: It was, I think, mostly cheers. It was loud and it was very enthusiastic.
0: To talk about this and more, we're joined by Dave Zirin, sports editor for The Nation magazine, host of the Edge of Sports podcast. His new article headline, Not Even Trump Can Ruin the Knicks Moment. Really? Can you talk about what happened last night?
2: Yeah, first and foremost, I was wrong. Donald Trump absolutely ruined the Knicks moment last night. I believe he is the reason why they lost. The game lasted about half an hour to 45 minutes longer than a usual game. It was an absolute slog. You mentioned the 2 to 3 hour wait to get in there, the TSA style screenings to get into the game. It definitely had an effect on things, especially because this was supposed to be a day about the Knicks. It was supposed to be a celebration of New York. And instead, it was about one authoritarian, malignant narcissist. I mean, it's actually not a good thing that there were more boos for Trump than the Spurs, because it shouldn't have been about Trump at all. We shouldn't even be talking about him right now. And I got to say something about the boos, because I was at a watch party in Brooklyn. The boos were cacophonous at a bar called Chilo's in Bed-Stuy.
0: Which you just took over.
2: Which I just took over. We're turning it into a place for the people, a dive bar for the people. And we had an amazing event. The boos were out into the streets, and we weren't the only bar where you could hear it. You could choose where to hear the boos. And to me, that was important, because it was a reminder that New York City's relationship to Donald Trump isn't just about contemporary politics or the last three election cycles. It's about a 50-year abusive relationship that this city has had with this man, from his refusal to rent to people of color in the 70s, to him whipping up racist violence due to the Central Park Exonerated Five case, to his desire to, quote-unquote, develop our parks with his tacky buildings. This city does not like this man, and we've been warning the country about him for, frankly, decades. And maybe last night was the most powerful audio and visual representation of that relationship.
1: The players who are on the court felt about this, especially we know, for instance, Josh Hart back in 2020, one of the key figures on the Knicks, tweeted back before the November election, yes, sir, get Trump's dumb expletive out of the White House. How do you think they felt about what was going on?
2: Well, I think for the Knicks, and I know this a little bit from trying to talk to people on the team, there was a bit of a resentment, because this was supposed to be a night about them, about their hard work. They're coming in off a near record 13-game winning streak in the playoffs. It's been the equivalent for the city of going to 13 movies and having them all be awesome. And it created a great vibe in this. You walk in the city, it's orange and black everywhere. Orange and blue everywhere, the royal blue wherever you see. And it was supposed to be the beautiful culmination, was the first home game in an NBA Finals for the Knicks since 1999, and their chance to go up 3-0, which would effectively have ensured them the championship for the first time in 53 years, longer than I've been on this earth. And this is the team of my youth. This is the team of my heart. So to see it become about Donald Trump was certainly upsetting for fans, not just the people in the well-heeled tens of thousands of dollars seats in the stadium, but the watch parties, the bars, everybody who's put their heart and soul into this team were basically slapped in the face by Donald Trump.
1: And of course, for a person who claims to be a big Knicks fan, there was that photo spread on X of Trump asleep in his box in the middle of the game. So he obviously wasn't paying too close attention. But I wanted to ask you about also another issue with the Trump administration, which is the World Cup. The treatment of the Trump administration to some of the participants in the World Cup, the exclusion of the Iranian team forced to fly in and fly out of the country from Mexico when they're going to be playing games on the same day, and also the recent exclusion of a referee chosen by FIFA from Somalia who was denied entry into the United States.
2: Yeah, I'll just say I've been covering the World Cup in person and at times when it's been in authoritarian countries remotely. And this is the first World Cup that I would ever describe as joyless. It's always been a celebration, a party, no matter what country that has hosted it, whether a liberal democracy or an authoritarian regime. But this is the first time that travel warnings are being issued to fans coming here. Even warnings are being issued to people who live in the United States by immigration groups because of the threats of ICE being at the stadiums. There's a joylessness. It's supposed to be the party that unites the world. And like the Knicks game last night, this looks to be something that Trump is using his reverse Midas touch to ruin.
0: And one more question on what happened last night. Mm-hmm. That image of President Trump in Dolan's
2: box, James Dolan.
0: And for a global audience who doesn't know about the significance of the man who owns both Madison Square Garden and the Knicks.
2: Yeah, James Dolan is someone who made his money the old-fashioned way. He inherited it. That's one of his commonalities with Donald Trump. They have a very close relationship going back decades. Dolan and his son were both married at Mar-a-Lago. Dolan has given Trump untold amounts of money for his political campaigns. Dolan wants to lead a push to rename Penn Station, over which he has a lot of influence because of the presence of Madison Square Garden there. He wants to rename Penn Station after Donald Trump. They have had meetings about that. But that's not all they share. They share accusations of sexual assault and sexual battery and having unsafe work environments for women. That's something Dolan has paid a price for. Racism allegations, of course, plague both men, although calling them allegations for Donald Trump is a stretch to say the least. And as I said, both children of wealth. So they have a tremendous amount of commonalities, but basically they're the commonality that exists when you have, I don't know how else to put it, but two rich jerks who are born on third base and act like they hit a triple.
0: And Dolan developing Madison Square Garden, the deals that have to be made, and this is with Trump?
2: This is with Trump. The idea is to move Madison Square Garden to be actually on top of Penn Station and to rename Penn Station after Donald Trump. That's the big plan. They have had meetings about this. This is not rumor. This is what Trump wants. People coming into Trump Station, and that's the authoritarian playbook if there ever was one. He needs to name as many things as possible after him now, because after he leaves, like with the Trump Kennedy Center, people are going to want to take those names down.
0: Well, I want to thank you, Dave Zirin, sports editor for The Nation magazine, host of the Edge of Sports podcast. His new article is headlined, "Not Even Trump Can Ruin the Knicks Moment," though he's reconsidered that.
2: Recanting.
0: And you're doing a live podcast tonight at
2: yes.
0: Shiloh's, your new bar in
2: yes.
0: Brooklyn.
2: In the Bed-Stuy neighborhood of Brooklyn. I'm doing a great event with 11-year NBA veteran Etan Thomas, where we're going to talk about all things sports and politics. So come out to Shiloh's if you want to have a good old time.
0: So Dave Zirin, who has now really nearly relocated to to New York, though he's in Washington as well. And we're going to be looking more at the World Cup in the coming days here on Democracy Now. That does it for the show. After tomorrow's show, I'm headed to Sheffield to the film festival in England. We'll be broadcasting from Sheffield Live, that broadcasts Democracy Now! Every day and has done so for years. And then we'll be at the Ireland Docks, Docks Ireland, the first film to show there. That's in Belfast. Then we'll be in Vermont on the weekend of Juneteenth, on June 18th in Burlington, and then we'll be in Brattleboro at the Latchis and in St. Johnsbury at Catamount Arts Center. Check our website at democracynow.org. I'm Amy Goodman with Juan Gonzalez for another edition of Democracy Now!
3: This is a WCPT Veteran Minute. In the heart of World War II, while the skies rumble with the roar of combat, a groundbreaking squad of pilots emerged from the segregated South, the Tuskegee Airmen. An elite group of African-American pilots defy the odds with their courage and skills. Trained at the Tuskegee Army Airfield in Alabama, they became the first black aviators in the U.S. military. Despite facing racism and skepticism, they soared through the skies with unmatched precision, escorting bombers and earning a distinguished reputation for their bravery. Their red-tailed P-51 Mustang became a symbol of excellence and resilience. And in 2007, the Tuskegee Airmen were finally honored as they were awarded the Congressional Gold Medal. These aviators didn't just fight for victory in the air. They battled for equality on the ground, forever altering the landscape of the American military and inspiring generations to come. This has been a WCPT Veteran Minute.
4: NBC News Radio, I'm Tammy Trujillo. The U.S. is launching strikes against Iran in response to the downing of a U.S. helicopter over the Strait of Hormuz. U.S. Central Command announced this afternoon that the self-defense strikes were conducted at the direction of the president. This after President Trump said the U.S. must respond to the attack on the helicopter out of necessity. The two service members who were on the Apache helicopter are both safe. Monday night, the president suggested that a peace deal with Iran could be possible within the next 2 or 3 days. NBC News projects Republican Steve Hilton will face off against Democrat Javier Becerra for governor of California in November. Hilton and Becerra defeated Democrat Tom Steyer to advance to the general election. Hilton came out of a packed field where candidates from all parties appear on the same ballot, and the top two vote-getters move on to the general election in November. Texas teen Carmelo Anthony is being sentenced to 35 years in prison after his murder conviction. A jury found the now 19-year-old Anthony guilty of stabbing and killing 17-year-old Austin Metcalf during a confrontation at a high school track meet in Frisco last year. Anthony will have to serve at least half the sentence before he's eligible for parole. The State Department's testing a paid shortcut for U.S. visitor visa interviews starting July 1st. The $750 fee is for some foreign tourists and business travelers who need a B-1 or B-2 visa. It will be on top of the current $185 visa application fee and offered only at certain U.S. embassies and consulates. The agency says the test is aimed at addressing long interview waits and last-minute travel before major U.S. events. The Stanley Cup final is all tied up following the Hurricanes' 5-3 victory over the Golden Knights in Game 4 in Las Vegas. Jordan Staal led the way with a pair of goals for the Canes, who have yet to lose back-to-back games in the postseason. It's the first time in the history of the Cup Finals that both teams have scored at least 3 goals in each of the first 4 games. The series now shifts back to Carolina for Game 5 on Thursday in Raleigh. 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

0: Do you want to see the warm, warm welcome the President of the United States got tonight when he decided to pretend to be a basketball fan? Because he wanted to go to the NBA Finals in New York tonight. You want to see how much New Yorkers appreciated Donald Trump making them all come to the game hours early, forcing everyone to go through tons of extra screening, forcing New York City to cancel the public free viewing parties they had planned outside Madison Square Garden, even though he's only ever talked trash about the NBA and doesn't appear to have been an actual fan at all, at least for decades?
1: Went directly into my spank bank.
2: Oh, and we should point out, it was not just in Madison Square Garden. It was
3: outside
2: well. Uh-huh. when he rolled up, when he left, uh-huh. in Bryant Park, at the watch parties. Oh, you have part two, where it's a matter? Yeah, here we go.
0: Want to see him arrive at the Garden one more time? Just one more time? Here it is. Donald Trump being lustily booed when he arrived at the venue tonight in New York. This was him being booed inside the venue when people spotted him during the national anthem.

0: gotta smile through it. That's maybe they have a nickname for me that has an ooh sound in the middle of it. Maybe that's what that is.
1: Go on, New York, my home state. I would, you know what, Jody, if I still lived in New York, I'd still be there this morning. I'd be Snoopy. I'd just be, ooh. I'd be the last one standing, booing. Way to go, New York. Way to go. Here's the upside down we live in. Are you ready? Question to Trump on the tarmac. What did you think of the reception you got from the Knicks fans tonight, Trump?
2: I thought it was great. I thought it was amazing, actually. You mean when they had the camera on me? I thought it was very good. Yeah, it was certainly amazing. It was. I think it was mostly cheers. It was loud, and it was very enthusiastic. Oh, my God. Oh, my God.
3: He was falling asleep during the game.
1: Oh, and he fell asleep. All of that taxpayer money, all of those people inconvenience. That

0: paid $11 billion, yeah. Jody, for tickets, mm-hmm. all so he could fall asleep uh-huh. on camera and then leave at halftime. Mm-hmm. And made them lose, of course. Mm-hmm. But you knew everything he touched turns to... You just knew they were going, right?
1: Yeah.
0: How long a winning streak was that?
1: 13 games.
0: Oh, that he, yes, he. Okay. Wow. Can I just say, Zoran Mandami, I just love this guy. So all of the watch parties got canceled because he ruins everything outside Madison Square Garden. So he announced a free one in Bryant Park. Mm-hmm. By the way, also yesterday he announced the launch of 5-city run grocery stores in New York City. Oh, I'm glad Chris LaVoy's not here to rain on this because he harshed my buzz on that as well.
1: I don't know why Chris has a problem with that.
0: I don't know. Experts predict this will significantly increase access to nutritious food in low-income areas.
1: Yeah.
0: I say, why not try it?
1: Yeah.
0: Right?
1: Got nothing to lose.
0: And, yeah, I mean, it's
1: children,
0: you know,
1: will not get scurvy anymore.
0: It's almost like a pilot program starting it in five places anyway. But yay for him. Just bringing like the fun and the joy back. And then not just booze in Bryant Park, by the way, and lots of middle fingers, but apparently in sports bars all across the United
1: Oklahoma.
0: States. Here in L.A.
1: There was a bar in Oklahoma.
0: Everybody came on camera.
1: Yeah.
0: Everyone in the United States. See, he is uniting us.
1: He is.
0: In some ways. All right. Oh, and are we having a goodbye party for Spencer Pratt? Bye-bye now. See ya. Whoa. Are we drawing straws for who gets to drive him to the airport? No?
1: Did he say he was moving to Arizona, or is he just going back up to Carpinteria?
0: Oh, someone was saying you could use the code Nithya to get a free Uber ride to LAX. Or ramen. Either one. Oh, my God. I'm so enjoying the salty maggot tears. We talked about this all yesterday, but we are a deep blue city.
1: Yeah.
0: Like Mike Nellis, who will join us in a bit, talked about this. He even said it on CNN.
1: Yeah.
0: This was always for attention. Like he does everything, like any reality TV person does. There was never any chance. We are a deep blue city. The Democrats always win. Like what?
1: Our last Republican mayor was Reardon.
0: Yeah. I mean, it's like 25 years ago or something.
1: Almost 30.
0: Yeah. Anyway, haha, neener, neener. And also Nanny Nanny Boo Boo. See ya. We're trying to go through our goodbye song Rolodex, and I can't find it.
2: Well, anything. I sent you.
0: Oh, goodbye to you, Scandal.
2: Not right now.
0: Oh, no, not right now.
2: Not right now.
0: Oh, we have other exciting things
2: to
0: talk about.
2: Yes, we have that news.
0: It's just a good day. The booing. The international booing of Donald Trump. But this was a big, fat, stupid face in person. By the way, he even did the anthem wrong. The president doesn't salute during the anthem. You have your hand over your heart.
3: Oh, my God.
0: He doesn't. You know what it is? Because he's like, look, I'm the commander in chief. Right?
1: Mm-hmm.
0: It's not protocol. Does no one tell him anything?
1: No, you tell him. He just doesn't listen.
0: I think it was to shade his face so you couldn't see his reaction to being booed into the next
1: election
0: cycle.
1: The team owner had
0: cycle.
1: An interesting smirk on his face next
0: who did?
1: To him, the owner of the Knicks, because he was in the owner's box.
0: Oh.
1: And I think that was a man standing next to him when they were
0: yes,
1: doing the national
0: I think,
1: anthem. And this, when you could start to hear the boos, he kind of smiled, the owner of the team.
0: Oh, does he hit him too, secretly? It was a little bit of a trap. Yes, who doesn't? And by the way, wow. Poor Bella with concert prices, but holy crap. The majority of the tickets, $8,000 on secondary markets, the majority of the tickets listed for more than $15,000.
1: Welcome to playoffs games.
0: He's even getting booed, by rich people.
1: Very rich people.
0: The screw worm has turned. See what I did there? The screw worm's back.
1: I know, and they're blaming Biden.
0: I know, of course they are. Of course they are. Even though Doge is the one that cut the funding to the monitoring program.
1: I wonder how long they're going to blame Biden for.
0: Those are some ugly mother.
1: Yeah.
0: Those worms, aren't they?
1: I mean, it's nasty what they do.
0: That's it's like,
1: they do to the poor animals is just awful.
0: Yeah. Oof. Okay. What was I back? What was I back to, Bella? Oh, we have a very exciting announcement.
1: Yeah.
0: I forgot. It was supposed to be. Listen, Chris is on vacation. There's a lot of moving parts going on. It's going to be tomorrow. But we have the really exciting news now, don't we, Jody?
2: We do.
0: Bella?
2: Oh, yeah.
0: Why? Don't we?
3: No.
0: Do they know about this over at
1: the politics bar?
0: Yes.
1: Not yet.
0: Oh, well, now you do.
4: Sexy Liberal. 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
0: Yeah!
1: Yay!
0: Yeah! Yay! Party's in L.A. right before the midterms, October 24th. And, all, you know, there's always huge celebrity guests that I can't tell you. I can't even tell myself or I'd have to kill myself.
1: Don't tell Francis or Angela.
0: No.
1: They are.
0: No. They're the last
1: they
0: layer,
1: like
0: the loosest
1: sips,
0: lips
1: yeah,
0: on the planet.
1: Yeah.
0: They have sunk so many ships, you have no idea. Okay. Jody, you know what you and I have said for so many years is Ann Coulter is always correct.
1: Yes. Bill Kristol, Ann Coulter.
0: Carl Rove.
1: Marjorie correct. Taylor Greene.
0: Yes.
1: Thomas Massey.
0: Yes. Bully
1: all
0: on
1: the time.
0: You.
1: Mm-hmm.
0: Ann Coulter posted, of all the selfish, narcissistic things Trump has done, attending Madison Square Garden to see the Knicks play in person Monday night is the absolute worst. 20,000 attendees will be massively inconvenienced, all for the extra security. The Knicks watch party at the Garden will canceled. Thousands of extra law enforcement officials will be required, paid for by taxpayers. Traffic will be a disaster. Also, he can sit in the Garden rather than watch the game on TV. Yeah, no bags, no watch parties. It was like hours in security lines.
1: Oh, and they closed blocks off. You couldn't even walk.
0: Yeah, and no Spider said, this is the point that should be hammered constantly. Felon 47 attending the game is one of the most selfish things ever. The inconvenience of thousands of fans and the hundreds of thousands of dollars it's costing because one man wants attention. Sad that I had to hear it from Bill Maher's girlfriend. Okay. yeah. And by the way, how many let them eat cake moments are we going to have? Did you see when he was asked? About the prices are insane.
1: Yeah.
0: To watch the game. Trump was asked about attending a game while the average New Yorker was completely priced out. Trump said, "You can watch it on television." Between the ballroom and all his vanity projects, like what? How many times are you going to tell Americans to suck it? Right? I mean, you could. He said it's sort of semi-free to watch. It's not clear what Trump meant semi-free.
1: It's free if you have a television. unless it was only on cable, then it does cost you a little money. But
0: Trump did not have much to say about the fact he would be attending a game that currently has an $8,000 minimum get-in price. Trump just said, that's the way it goes.
1: Wow.
0: And then he takes a nap and leaves at halftime. Oh, my God. So, and apparently the taxpayer cost looks like be about was about $10 million.
1: That sounds about right.
0: The Super Bowl was between $15 and $20 million. Lots of people posted about it. Trump gets front row seats to the Knicks game for free, but tells you to watch it on TV. That's how life goes. Man of the people, yeah, right. Remember, Mondami purposely sits in the nosebleeds when he goes to Knicks games. Watch it on TV, peasants, someone else said. He hates us all, including his supporters. So obviously then the watch parties got canceled. Once again, don't tell me both parties are the same. What does Mondami do? He gives you a free party in Bryant Park to watch the game. And Trump just tells basically you, you know. Ugh, anyway. It's just a good day. I'm still in my Bye Bye Spencer Pratt-ism. Oh, by the way, I hate to harsh my own buzz.
1: Oh, is it for Mabel?
0: It was my least favorite season. Not fires, not earthquakes, not mudslides. Primary season.
1: Always.
0: Oh, boy. Paula said, Hey, Steph, I just wanted to warn you, this race is probably going to get pretty nasty. I posted it looks like Rahman had edged out Pratt and how I was looking forward to having two magnificent Democrats running. Someone asked who I'd be voting for. I responded Bass, and boom, my mentions were flooded with people calling me a corporate shill, blue MAGA, genocide apologist, and a ton of ugly insults. It was 2016 all over again. I was being harassed by Bernie people because I supported Hillary, and this is only the beginning. Buckle up.
1: Can we just, as long as it's one of the two, as long as it's either
0: Bass
1: or...
0: Can we just spike the football over Spencer
1: or
0: Brown?
1: I'm happy with either
0: can
1: one.
0: Can I have a moment? Peace. Ay, ay, ay. All right, so get those sexy liberal tickets. We are up and running, and they generally sell out. And this is the only one we're doing this year because, Jody, I am old. That is correct.
1: But you're younger than I am.
0: Listen, the year before, election year, we did 17 cities on top of my morning drive schedule. So one show right here, Grandma can just take her walker over there to the Saban Theater.
1: Yeah, it's not that far.
0: Someone did mention all my my social media posts from last week when I was on vacation. It was like Grandma sending postcards.
2: And now here I am at the museum.
1: I think that your walker should look like a bicycle so you won't think you're using
0: a
1: walker.
0: I'll ride my bike to the Saban. All right, so we have a big show. We got a Charlie Pierce and we got a Mike Nellis all coming up 19 minutes after the hour. This portion of the show brought to you by Incogni. Why? Because who likes getting spam text messages, deceptive emails? It's no bueno.
1: No.
0: And I'm an easily duped grandma. You know me. I'm like, oh.
1: True.
0: You know, look at the latest one I didn't realize was, we want to invest $1 million in your program. Would you like to be interested? And I realized, because I was on vacation, I got like 45 of the same thing.
1: Oh, I get those.
0: I'm going to guess that Nigerian prince was just kidding about investing $15 million.
1: On my StephanieMiller.com email address all the time. 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

0: Well, I'm rarely, if ever, more impressed by the actual product than what was shown in the ads, but that is 100% the case with my new Muddy Mat. 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
1: America is an aspirational idea, one we're still working to fulfill. 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

0: Stephanie Miller. Stephanie Miller.
1: It is the Stephanie Miller Show. Happy Tuesday, everybody. Happy bye-bye to Spencer Pratt Day.
2: Yes.
1: They are still trying to figure out counting in MAGA world. Oh, we have it?
2: Yeah.
1: Oh, is that for Spencer Pratt?
2: Yeah.
1: We have a musical tribute?
2: Almost.
1: All right. Hold please, everybody. Let's...

0: Yeah. See you, Crystal Boy. Crystal prayers. Oh, well. Counting in votes. Oops. Karen in Chicago. Hi, Karen.
1: Hello. Good morning. Congratulations, LA, for doing the right thing and also for winning the bid for the Stephanie Miller Sexy Liberal.
0: Thank you. It was quite a competition.
1: Yeah.
0: It had nothing to do with it. It's a few couple miles from my house.
1: I didn't think Chicago was able to make an entry, okay? And I do have a bone to pick. So, wait, no pay-per-view even for us?
0: Oh, we don't know. You know what? We don't know that sort of information yet, Karen. You know how that is. It's highly protected.
1: John, if you're listening, yeah.
0: Highly classified information. Yeah, but you know what? If you don't come to L.A., I can't hug your rack, your spectacular rack.
1: I know. I'm disappointed.
0: Well, I'm just saying I would get to come to L.A.
1: I'll see what I can do.
0: Okay.
1: Okay, so I just want to say, you know, the whole thing with Trump, you know, getting booed, I'm there for it. I let him inconvenience and cost taxpayers all this money, because if this is how we get rid of him and turn everybody against him, and, you know, because everybody hates him.
0: Yeah.
1: And I'm all for it, because then he's still the anvil that is going to be hung around the Republicans.
0: And you're right, Karen. It's all over social media. It's not just New York. Crystal said Trump attending the Knicks game tonight cost taxpayers $10 million and he fell asleep. We paid $10 million for Trump to take a nap.
1: Yeah.
0: He could give two... Yeah. About basketball. He has always trashed the NBA, and he left at halftime. It was the biggest D move, and he makes a D move every day.
1: And he does it every day, and this is the thing. You know, you would have thought that COVID, him mishandling COVID, would have been enough to wake people up and turn them against him. But what did he successfully do? He put all of the onus and the blame onto, like, Democratic governors that were doing shutdowns and lockdowns to keep people safe and minimize the spread. And now
0: the people that told us, you know, don't worry about COVID, right? It killed a million of us, are like, don't worry about screwworm, don't worry about measles.
2: Ebola.
1: Yeah.
0: Right, yeah, thank you. Exactly.
1: Ebola. Exactly.
0: 29 minutes after the hour, Charlie Pierce, Mike Nellis, all coming up.

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1: I'm Dr. Anthony Lizerwitz, and this is Climate Connections. In February, under the Trump administration, the Environmental Protection Agency announced the repeal of its endangerment finding. This finding provided the legal basis for regulating climate pollution under the Clean Air Act.
2: I was dismayed, and as a mother and a grandmother, I couldn't imagine that the EPA would take that position.
1: Almeda Cooper of the nonprofit Moms Clean Air Force worries about how this will affect kids, because in addition to warming the climate, fossil fuel pollution harms people's health. Children are especially vulnerable because their lungs are still developing. And those in black and brown communities, which are more likely to be located near power plants or highways, bear the greatest burden.
2: Tailpipe pollution is a huge problem, particularly for chronic diseases such as asthma.
1: States and environmental groups are pursuing legal challenges, and Cooper's group is urging legislators to oppose the administration's action.
2: We are not going to give up. We are going to continue to speak up and to do everything we can to make sure that we can protect the future of our children and our grandchildren.
1: Climate Connections is produced by the Yale Center for Environmental Communication. To learn more about climate change, visit climateconnections.org.
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7: You're on the Senate Agriculture Committee, and beef prices are at an all-time high. There's new concern about the beef supply now with the discovery of that flesh-eating screwworm among cattle there in Texas. But what's being done to try to contain this new threat and really overall to keep these prices down?
8: Yeah, Charlotte, well, we got this. We've been through this before. We eradicated the screwworm in 1966, and we'll talk about this. But this is another thing we can thank Joe Biden for, that when millions of people came out of Central America, they brought this screwworm with them. It was on their pets, maybe on their flesh as well.
9: Okay. Wow. Wow. Wow. We are so Biden also to blame for screwworm, which was under control. And then they cut Doge cut. What was it, Jody? What's it called? The the screwworm monitoring program to make sure that screwworm didn't come back was cut under Donald Trump. Okay. Wow. You know, they keep making fun of people being vegans. We're all going to be vegan soon with the price of beef, right? Uh-huh. If you think it's bad now, seriously, this is going to be bad. Okay. Could you ready my orgasm, please? Bella, thank you. The first phase of purging the Trump name has begun. The John F.
10: Oh, yeah, right there.
9: It's going to go back and forth between this and him getting booed at the Knicks game. John F. Kennedy Center for the Performing Arts has removed the name from its website and YouTube channel after a federal judge ruled the Board of Trustees' renaming of the venue was illegal. It's still on Twitter, but this is just the beginning. Only the beginning, as Chicago would say.
11: They got till Friday.
9: Pardon me. Yeah. What is that when it physically comes down? They're going to stream it, aren't they? Oh, please. Well,
11: Glenn's going to be there, so I asked him last week.
9: Oh, he can take his own. Yeah.
11: So that we can see it.
9: By the way, did you see everybody's video from inside, not just inside and outside Madison Square Garden? The boos are so deafening. And on TV, they like cut away almost immediately when they showed his face because the boos were so loud. But even on TV, didn't do it justice. If you saw all the,
11: I'm sure they tried to mute it as much as they could.
9: Yes, yes, and yet that is becoming difficult. Okay. Speaking of Joe Biden, I just thought I'd. Deadpool Resist says they did a top 10 presidents on the economy. I assume economists put this together, Jody. The top 10 presidents on the economy. Number one, Franklin D. Roosevelt. Number two, Bill Clinton. Number three, coming in at number three, would be Joe Biden. Joe Biden was simply better than most presidents on the economy, and everything was better under his leadership. Democrats owe him an apology for throwing him under the bus. And someone posted it and said, people just don't know what they got till it's gone. We tried to say that, right? I don't know, whatever messaging, blah, blah, blah. But everything was demonstrably, provably, statistically better. We're in the upside down when he lies nonstop. Just everything's great. Prices are way down. Everybody was cheering the Knicks game. Like, what was the other thing he said to Kristen? He said to Kristen Welker, I never said no more wars.
11: Oh, yeah. And then there's a smash cut of that. Yeah.
9: Right. Like 11 billion times. I was mentioning this. Let's see. Presidents do not salute during the national anthem, according to the U.S. flag code. The military hand salute is reserved for active uniformed service members and veterans, not to mention he's a bone-spurred draft dodger. Because the president is civilian, the correct and traditional protocol is to stand at attention with the right hand placed over his heart. Someone posted, we have an entire protocol office within the White House to advise the president so he doesn't look like an ass. Nobody can save him anymore from looking, right?
11: But he doesn't listen. If somebody tells him don't do that, well, I'm going to do it anyway.
9: Right. Do you think he's enjoying the, speaking of smash cuts, Jody, of how Barack Obama was received at every NBA game he was ever at? Smash cut.
11: And also sitting on courtside.
9: Yeah,
11: not
9: with the
11: up
9: peeps.
11: In a skybox.
9: With the peeps, right.
11: Yeah.
9: Yeah. Bob in Manhattan. Hi, Bob.
12: Speaking of New York.
9: Yes.
12: Good morning, everybody.
9: New York goes to the front of the line.
12: I'm New Yorker.
9: Go ahead.
12: Yes. Okay.
9: Go ahead, Bob.
12: Oh, yeah. Hey. I'm an angry New Yorker today. You know, this yesterday's game was supposed to be a celebration of the Knicks.
9: Yeah.
12: Their first home finals game since 1999. And as usual, so-and-so made it about him.
9: Yep.
12: And I think it did have an effect on the game. It lasted almost 2 hours longer than it should have.
9: Yeah.
12: People were inconvenienced, and I think that, you know, I hope we win, but, you know, it's another thing I'm going to blame on this guy if if the Knicks don't win the championship.
9: Yeah. So a lot of people are saying it.
12: And congratulations, L.A., on electing those two wonderful women.
9: Thank you. Thank you, honey. Yes. Oh, you're welcome. Why did you ever doubt us? Don't doubt L.A. We got this. I know it looked a little shaky for a second. By the way, as I keep saying, Tony, it's not just New York. Nate posted, holy Reporting live again from a bar in Oklahoma, the whole place, literally everyone just booed when Trump came on screen. Some dude pointed at the screen and yelled, "You," and people applauded him in Oklahoma. Wow. A lot of sports bar reporting from around the country, right? There's just nothing Republicans won't stoop to. So whenever Trump lies, they just all parrot it, right? J.D. Vance, here's Mike Johnson on, rigged election in California.
13: I'm not saying it's rigged. I'm saying it stinks to high heaven, and everybody knows that. Let's remove the appearance of impropriety. Let's have what a concept. Let's have votes on an election the day of the election. That's what many states are able to do. I think California is playing around with this.
14: But what evidence is there to prove that there was rigged?
13: Look, I don't. Some of these efforts are so diabolical and so far upstream that it's impossible to prove. But I think everybody knows instinctively something is wrong here, and that's a concern. We need people to believe in the integrity of our election system.
9: Oh, I see. It's just a spidey sense again. Just everyone just has a sense that something. Yes, Jody?
11: What we should do, which we don't, and this is probably won't change for the November election, but for 28, I voted like 3 weeks ago.
9: Yeah.
11: They said my vote will be counted.
9: Right.
11: Why not count it once you've certified that it's a valid vote?
9: Yeah.
11: Count it the minute you get it.
9: Yeah.
11: That would speed up the process. And so I think we need
9: a
11: to
9: A lot
11: talk
9: of states
11: to,
9: have that they can't
11: Florida
9: count until why
11: doing
9: not?
11: That.
9: Yes.
11: Florida
9: count as soon as they come in.
11: So let's do that, you know? And so when Governor Becerra takes over.
9: Yes. Hello.
11: We notify him and whoever your personal representatives
9: are
11: here and just say, hey, why don't we change this so that we can't get this problem certainly in 28.
9: Yeah, our system is one of the most secure in the world between mail-in voting and ballot tracks, like you were just talking about. Yeah, Tony said, so let me get this straight. Democrats have invented an untraceable, undetectable method for rigging elections. And rather than using that to win the presidency, they used it to win a mayoral race in a famously blue city in a famously blue state that pitted a seasoned politician against a widely disliked reality TV personality with no discernible skills or redeeming qualities. Diabolical is right. I mean, it's so absurd. They don't seem to care that it's clear only when Republicans lose, suddenly everything's rigged. Agriculture Secretary Brooke Rollins blamed the Biden administration for lack of action on screwworm control, claiming the previous administration hadn't done enough to combat the livestock pest, except it was gone then and now it's back.
11: Well, didn't she also say it was because of open borders?
9: Yes.
11: Are they checking at the border?
9: Right. Politics chick said she's ranting about open borders. Does she think flies go through border security? They don't need logic over there anymore, I guess. It's just, okay. Okay. How about this one? Here we are with the paid protesters again. Tom Hobag on what's going on at Delaney Hall in New Jersey. Tom Homan.
15: It are these people that are doing the protests and the violent act, not only against the cops, but the civilians that work in that facility?
16: Well, the ones we're charging with crimes, the one that, you know, they go from protesting to criminal activity, insulting our officers and damaging government property, most of them from out of state. Look, these are paid protesters. We got, you know, facial recognition of people from Portland. They're at Portland riots and many from the Minnesota. This is a well-planned, established thing they're doing. This isn't homegrown.
9: Yeah. Boy, we're lost. A lot of us still waiting for our checks for being a paid protester. Or here's an alternative. Maybe people think concentration camps are wrong.
11: Yes, those are wrong.
9: Okay.
11: Those are wrong.
9: And maybe you shouldn't pepper spray senators and keep governors of their own state out of places they have every right to.
11: That, definitely.
9: Yeah, okay. Mm-hmm. Maybe that was just a matter of that's crazy. I'm sorry. I'm tired
11: crazy
9: from vacation.
11: Lady.
9: Yeah. Yes, Morris said Mike Johnson admits there's no actual evidence the L.A. election results were rigged, but still feels like it's fishy and it hurts his feelings. That would be the your feelings crowd. Mm-hmm. He has a feeling and his fifis are hurt over his fifi. I just need a day to ride this surf. Do we have what's their surfer music? What's that called? Wipeout?
11: Wipeout.
9: Yeah. That's
11: good for
9: yeah. Pratt, you can absolutely surf out of LA on our blue tsunami that's rolling in. Yeah,
11: absolutely.
9: See you, dude. See you, Spencer. Surf's up.
17: Can you surf back to Santa Barbara?
9: Depends on the currents.
11: It would depend on the current weather.
17: Bye-bye.
9: Bye-bye.
11: Bye-bye.
9: Anita in San Antonio. Hello, Anita.
18: Good morning, everyone.
9: Good morning.
18: I just have to say, as a San Antonio Spurs fan, I want Donald Trump to go to all the games.
11: Of course you do.
17: Everyone's already made the joke. He's probably for them because of his bone. It's what got him out of Vietnam.
18: Exactly. Also, this the screwworm larvae only lasts up to, at the most, 53 days.
9: Yeah.
18: So it was impossible for this to be Biden's fault.
11: Right.
17: Yeah. Yeah. It's insane. By the way, speaking of Texas, in a stunning moment, the lawyer who defended Ken Paxton during his impeachment call just announced he's endorsing James Tallarico.
11: Yes, he is.
17: How's that playing?
18: I know.
17: Yeah.
18: Not well for Paxton.
17: Right. Right.
18: Speaking of which, James Tallarico was at where they show it on a big screen, a big party.
17: Watch party.
18: That they have.
17: Yeah.
18: Yeah. A watch party. Sorry. And they won. So I think he's a good luck charm.
17: Yeah, there you go. There you go. Yeah, and I can't hear enough what Ted Cruz thinks about how, you know, manly or not James Tallarico is.
11: Who cares?
18: Ted Cruz. Oh, my God. I know. Well, not only that, but you know what they're talking about now. Apparently, James Tallarico also dated, like 5 years ago, another, like, a Democratic staff member. But this was after she had worked on his staff.
11: Right.
18: So now he's a gay womanizer.
11: Right.
17: Oh, I see. Yeah.
11: And transitioning to, yeah. He's a lesbian because he's going to transition into a woman, apparently.
17: And a vegan who's not a vegan. But okay.
11: Right.
17: All right. Wow. And that's
18: all they can't make up their mind.
11: No.
18: That's, I guess, he's gay wasn't working out for them.
11: Right.
18: So they decided he's a womanizer.
11: Right.
17: And by the way, Ted Cruz is a big doughy load of...
11: Well, yeah, I read the article about Tallarico's ex-girlfriend.
17: Yeah.
11: And it's like, she's like, that was years ago. Who cares?
17: Yeah. What was,
11: just
17: I don't even,
11: he,
17: what was the
11: was
17: fake
11: his
17: scandal?
11: Staff
17: uh-huh.
11: At one point.
17: So?
11: And so he dated her at
17: uh-huh.
11: one point. So
17: yeah.
11: Who cares? Hmm. It was consensual. He wasn't, it was
17: yeah.
11: good. It was a fun, and they are pleasant together. Now, so it's
17: yeah.
11: not make this a big deal because
17: yeah.
11: of Paxton.
17: Yeah,
11: because he's so.
17: Awesome. I saw the look on Bella's face because, you know, the only people she could date here would be me or, you know, Chris.
11: Chris.
17: She's like,
11: she's very happy that she has Jack.
19: Yes.
11: And she would hold on to him on that door near the Titanic.
17: Yeah.
19: Yes.
17: Yeah. Yeah. She wouldn't push him off the wood.
11: She would not do that.
17: All right. 47 minutes.
11: Yeah, that's
17: after.
11: Right.
17: 47 minutes after the hour. This portion of the show brought to you by my medical emergency kit. Did I have it with me? You betcha.
11: Betcha.
17: On the road on my vacation, because I'm telling you, it's just who is Murphy anyway, and what, why, where did Murphy's Law come from? It's always going to happen over the weekend, on vacation, at night, whenever your doctor's office is closed. That is why I ordered a medical emergency kit. It's like having urgent care. You see there.
19: Bless
17: see?
19: You.
17: Hey, didn't even do that on purpose. 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
4: This is a WCPT Veteran Minute. Captain Hugh Molzak's love for the sea started after he finished high school as he served the British Sooners and in 1918 immigrated to the United States. Within 2 years of joining the Marines, Molzak earned his Shipping Master Certificate, the first African-American to do so. In 1921, Molzak was promoted to the rank of captain. In 1942, the SS Booker T. Washington, the first ship to be named after an African-American, was created, and Molzak was offered the position of captain, but he turned it down at first, as the Marines did not want to have an integrated crew. Molzak stood firm on his beliefs, stating, "Under no circumstances will I command a Jim Crow," and Molzak became the first African-American captain of the first ever integrated crew. Under Captain Molzak, over 18,000 troops were sent to the European war front, and ships carrying tanks, aircrafts, and ammunition to United States troops in World War II. This has been a WCPT Veteran Minute.
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0: Yeah. We were just discussing, my girlfriend has landed in Italy, everybody. She's there with her family. I was saying, I went once and, you know, my barometer of a good movie is if, Julia Roberts was in it or not. And so I spent the entire time going, is this where Julia Roberts got the pizza in, Eat, Pray, Love? It was in Florence, wasn't it?
1: You know what okay. Paula Poundstone calls that book and movie, don't you?
0: What?
1: Eat, Pray, F.
0: That's a little more accurate. Okay. Seth, our homo of hope. Hello, Seth. Hello.
2: Hello, sexy liberals, Boober, X, and Z, and Lonnie, and hello, Mabel, if you're listening, I had a job and I have a man. So I have great news. Sexy liberal, front row center. I was the first one to get tickets.
0: Woot! Yep, on sale now. We just announced today, October 24th, the big extravaganza.
2: Yes.
0: The only show, one show only, as
2: yes.
0: they say.
2: And you know what I learned this morning? When you said goodbye, Crystal Boy, I thought you said goodbye, Chris LaVoy. Crystal Boy,
0: no.
2: Ryan,
0: no.
2: Chris LaVoy.
0: He's just on vacation.
1: She
0: I said
1: anybody to
0: Crystal
1: over.
0: Boy, Spencer.
1: She doesn't have anybody to take over for him. Trust me, he's not going anywhere.
2: What? Right. I know. My heart pounded for a second.
0: Oh,
2: and just on the
0: yes.
2: On the note of Republican hypocrisy, Congressman Brian Fitzpatrick of Pennsylvania, in talking about Graham Plattner, we need to set a higher standard, a higher bar in Congress.
0: Mm-hmm. Yeah.
2: Really? White House has no bar.
0: But yeah.
2: Congress,
0: no, I know.
2: We have to
0: you know,
2: set a higher bar.
0: Manny Hassan said, think about all the column inches and headlines devoted to Graham Plattner over the past week versus Ken Paxton, and then tell me again we have a liberal media.
1: Thank you.
0: By the way, can I
2: exactly.
0: just say, speaking of sexy liberal, did you see someone posted a picture of you you and Jill Sobule?
1: Aww.
0: And I was thinking about her singing America Back with Rob Reiner there at the last L.A. Sexy Liberal.
2: I
0: and,
2: know.
0: Yeah. But by the way, I saw it was,
2: I know.
0: And when I was bike riding in North Carolina, I saw, you know, people with the big Trump-Pence sign in their yard and the Confederate flag and the Take America Back. And, you know, Jill's brilliant song, America Back, right? When they say they want America back, what do they mean?
1: Yeah.
2: What the F do they mean?
0: Yeah.
2: Yep.
0: So we got to go and represent for Jill and Rob and all the great patriots that work so hard for this America that they love. So.
2: We have to. You know what we could do? You just gave me a great idea.
0: Hmm.
2: You know those people in D.C. who put up the statues of, like, the golden toilet in front of the White House?
0: Yes.
2: They need to put up a statue of Barack Obama and Biden and Rob Reiner and Jill Sobule all in front of the White House,
0: yep.
2: holding hands.
0: Yep, yep. And by the way,
2: the
0: good for the Knicks, whoever put up the giant sign that said, go Knicks, yep. Trump. Nicely done.
1: Yep.
0: Nicely done, everyone. Yes, we've been talking about all morning. Deet says Trump ruins the MSG Knicks watch parties so that Mondami, so what does Mondami do? He set up a new one for 5,000 New Yorkers for free in Griffith Park. If your politician wanted to, they would.
1: Not Griffith Park.
0: Huh?
1: Not Griffith Park.
0: Bryant Park. Did I say Griffith?
1: Yes.
0: I don't know where I got that idea from. Okay. Noel Castler, noted New Yorker, and he said, I know Donald Trump, and I know how deeply pleased he must be with all the suffering he's causing. He comes from a family that is generationally racist, and he has raised children that will carry on his ignorance and venality. We are letting the worst among us dictate our fate as a nation, and this should outrage us all to the point we no longer tolerate it. POTUS has reshaped this country in ways we may have come to regret for centuries.
1: Yeah.
0: We got a lot of work to do. I was so, by the way, we're trying to find audio, but I was so happy to see Rosie O'Donnell back in New York. By the way, she looks great.
1: Mm-hmm.
0: She had a facelift. She talks
1: yeah.
0: about it because she lost a lot of weight.
1: Lost weight so.
0: She looks fantastic.
1: Yeah.
0: And just talking about what she's always talked about, that people in New York hate him the most because they know him the best.
1: Exactly.
0: They know he is a lifelong con man and grifter and just a horrible human being. You know, so what you saw last night at the Knicks, I mean, and all around New York is what they've always known about him. Anyway, but welcome home, Rosie. We got to get her on the show. We haven't had her on in forever, but since she moved to Ireland. But anyway, she looks great. She sounded great. Yay. All right, 58 minutes after the hour, Charlie Pierce and Mike Nellis all coming up.

0: Where Are They Now with Art and Bobby, Saturdays at 10 a.m.
1: When we didn't have all that thing, we just
2: social
1: had TV
2: media stuff,
1: people
2: yeah.
1: would sit on the porch, and so probably your neighbor would go, little Carlos, I'm telling your mother, or she come over, or he come over and give you a whack, and you go on. And it wasn't a bad whack, but it kind of woke you up and said...
2: It taught you respect.
1: Yeah.
2: You know?
3: Had you not gotten that discipline, you would have been a different person.
2: Oh, absolutely.
1: Yeah.
4: Where Are They Now? Two guys that grew up in Chicago, just like Richie Z.
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6: NBC News Radio, I'm Tammy Trujillo. Iran's Revolutionary Guard says it's launched attacks on U.S. bases in the Middle East in response to U.S. strikes on Iran. U.S. Central Command announced those strikes Tuesday in retaliation for the downing of an Apache helicopter over the Strait of Hormuz. Both crew members on board the helicopter were rescued. Now there are reports of Iranian attacks on sites in Jordan, Bahrain, and Kuwait. This all comes a day after President Trump suggested that a peace deal with Iran could be possible within the next 2 or 3 days. South Carolina Republican Nancy Mace is conceding in her race for governor. She conceded less than 2 hours after the polls closed in the GOP primary, with results showing her trailing Trump-backed Lieutenant Governor Pamela Yvette by double digits. In a concession speech, Mace said this is the end of a chapter, but not the fight. She was considered a top contender in the race until a series of scandals cut into her in-state support. An immigration enforcement bill is headed to President Trump after a House vote on Tuesday. It will fund ICE and Border Patrol through the end of Trump's term. The bill includes $38 billion for ICE and $26 billion for Border Patrol. The bill's passage comes after a government shutdown and weeks of delays before it finally cleared the Senate last week. Apple's previewing its new child safety features. Sarah Lee Kessler has the details.
7: They're being rolled out to make it easier for parents to manage the content their kids can see, who they're talking to, and when they have access to apps. It says these safety features are designed to build on already existing parental controls. The company says the first and most important step a parent can take to ensure age-appropriate experiences is to set up a child account. It's required for children under 13 and is available for those up to 18. I'm Sarah Lee Kessler.
6: A man in New Jersey is under arrest for allegedly plotting a terror attack for ISIS. The FBI says 22-year-old Mohammed Saga was allegedly planning potential attacks on Jewish houses of worship and National Guard sites. 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
5: Trump's especially mad at the Democrats in our state, California, because it would appear that his excellent choice for mayor of L.A., Spencer Pratt from the Hills, is about to be headed for them. Yesterday, L.A. City Council member Nithya Raman moved ahead of Spencer Pratt and is now Karen Bass, the incumbent in the November runoff. I guess those crystals didn't work after all. Most people in L.A. vote by mail. It's what we do. And a lot of us waited until the last minute to send in our ballots because we're trying to figure out which candidate disappointed us the least.
6: Jimmy Kimmel. Yeah, fantastic. By the by, Isaiah said, I told you all the Republican midterm meltdown was going to be hilarious. You got a slight appetizer with Spencer Pratt. Let this be an incentive to campaign like crazy to make them squeal like never before in November. Squeal like a pig.
7: Yep.
6: They got pretty mouths, don't they?
7: Yeah,
6: not really. Los Angeles has 18% registered Republicans. How can anyone call the election stolen from Pratt? He never had a chance, and he knew it. He ran for attention, and he got it. It's really sad. Folks didn't see that a mile away.
7: Mike Nellis
6: said it online. He said it on CNN. We'll talk to him in just a bit. Sorry, Jody.
7: I never had heard of that guy until people told me he was a TV star. I'm like,
6: I know. I didn't know either.
7: Who he was.
6: I couldn't love Frangela anymore, and he was on a reality show with them, and I didn't even watch that.
7: Yeah.
6: I hate reality TV. Anyway. And Nasty Natasha says, before he launched into a ridiculous story about returning to his faith, the Vice President of the United States declared that Californians can register to vote with a gym membership card.
7: No.
6: This is another blatant they're eating the dogs and cats lie. You cannot register to vote with a gym membership.
7: No, you cannot.
6: God, it's just, ugh. By the way, can I just say, now that he ruined the Knicks game, Jody, I think he's working on the World Cup next. Our friend Charlotte Clymer said, I am mortified by how the Trump administration is openly discriminating against officials, players, and fans from around the world, canceling visas, invasive searches, detainments, racism, etc. But none of it is surprising. He is a white supremacist, and FIFA are bootlickers.
7: Yep, I agree.
6: Yeah. What's going on? Is there something I should know about?
7: No, everything's fine. Calm down. Everything's
6: something,
7: fine.
6: Something.
7: It's
6: nuclear
7: fine.
6: Codes.
7: Everything's fine.
6: Okay.
7: Stop pointing it out. It's radio. People don't know.
6: We're on TV too, so the people saw you pass a note. That's all I'm saying.
7: No, it's on you.
8: You're on camera.
6: Okay.
7: Stop it.
6: I'm naturally paranoid, but people are passing notes about me. Okay.
7: No, I was asking if you want to know and if the people need to know, Mike Nellis, who is usually right now.
8: He'll be on
7: I was
8: in an
7: making
8: hour.
7: Sure.
6: Yes, that's a good thing to say.
7: Yeah, and
6: see?
7: I was asking Jody.
6: Share your note with the rest of the class.
7: Share with the class. I was asking Jody if it was, I was making sure, you know, because I didn't know if he was now or later.
6: Charlie's in his local, his regular
8: local time.
6: Local? His regular slot.
7: Right.
6: Bottom of the hour, and then Mike will be at the top of the hour. Yeah, exactly. Hunter Biden continues to give me life. Someone named Royce tweeted,

0: Hey guys, Hunter Biden is still a meth head faggot. Hunter Biden wrote back, you mean crackhead faggot. And all, and all your gym pictures with your greased up muscles are really hot, Royce. Okay.
1: That's funny. That's funny. If you're going to insult me,
0: he does
1: at least
0: not
1: do
0: give
1: it correctly.
0: AF. And it's fantastic. All right. By the by, it's such a, if I have to hear one more time, both sides are the same, both sides do it, blah, blah, blah. Politics chicks point out, reminder that at their party convention last month, Minnesota Democrats honored Melissa Hortman. Minnesota Republicans held a moment of silence for Derek Chauvin.
1: They sure did.
0: The cop that killed George Floyd. And was convicted for,
1: uh-huh.
0: And is in prison. Mm-hmm. That's who this party is, Jody. Mm-hmm. I heard you talk about this on Bob's show, I think, last week. Mm-hmm. All right, let's take a moment of celebration of. You know what? Nobody, can I confirm this? Even if you were having unbelievable sex with someone, no one wants to go to LAX.
1: No.
0: No one wants to pick anyone up at LAX.
1: No.
0: It is the seventh ring of Satan's anus. Mm-hmm. Hell. Every single human in Los Angeles will offer to drive Spencer Pratt to LAX. And I will do it right now. I will hand the show over to Jody. I will, Spencer, if you're listening, what can I do? How can I help?
2: It's not the drive to there. It's once you get there is where.
0: Yeah, yes. I once missed my flight when I was already at the airport.
2: Yeah.
0: it's been under construction since 1943.
1: Since forever.
0: Yeah.
1: Yeah. Uh-huh. As long as I've been alive.
2: Since the restaurant was first put up.
0: Okay. All right. I was just having a
1: Oh, you weird. Mean the spaceship in the middle?
2: Uh-huh.
1: Yeah.
2: I
1: that
2: used to
1: thing.
2: Go there.
1: Yeah. That's crazy.
0: We were having our little bye-bye Spencer party. But let's take a moment. Neetha Raman is a Harvard graduate, has an MIT degree in city planning, a democratic socialist. She was made to make Republicans cope and seethe. And I, for one, I'm a Karen Bass fan, but I'm just going to glory in this moment. We do not have even a snowball's chance in hell of having Spencer Pratt as, mayor of L.A. Okay. And by the by, Jody, I heard you say my other favorite orgasmic phrase, which was era of Becerra yesterday. Eve says Javier Becerra is a Democratic candidate elected by the people of California, not handpicked by the political establishment. This is a genuine grassroots movement. We are witnessing the Becerra era at its finest. There is much work to be done, but he's become the first Hispanic governor in California's history. California politics is at a turning point, and voters are demanding leadership that reflects the will of the people. He went from less than 5%
2: to winning,
0: which based with no money, practically. Mm-hmm. Yeah. I mean, some money, but
2: not compared to Mr. Steyer.
0: Yeah, yeah. Okay. By the by, I'm loving the first of all the. How many times have you watched the booing? There's so many different booing clips inside the Madison Square Garden, outside Bryant Park, from around the, yeah. And then the raucous cheers every time Barack Obama, well, not just went to a game, but went anywhere.
2: Right.
0: Someone posted today, I saw a video clip of Pete Buttigieg playing classical piano, another where he speaks in Spanish. Then there's one where he tells Parisians he shares their pain in French. It doesn't have to be Buttigieg, but just imagine how nice it would be to have a president whose intellect exceeds that of a root vegetable.
2: I just want some. Yeah, I mean, I just want somebody smarter than this room.
0: Yes, yes. I know the whole always just like me. I don't want someone just like me.
2: I want
0: someone way smarter than me.
1: I need someone more qualified than I.
2: Yes,
0: right.
2: Yeah. Absolutely.
0: I know people have said to me, "Have you thought of running?" Are you like, you're out of your mind? First of all, completely unqualified, and there's like 11 billion miles of tape of disqualifying statements,
2: stuff, whatever.
0: Okay. Oh, just sexy liberals alone. How many people have a, yeah, the Graham Plattner's bad. How many people had a picture of my cooch, right?
2: You used to stick cell phones down there, I remember.
0: I did. It was in the era of Anthony Weiner. It was a joke.
2: He was aptly named.
0: Oh, did I mention sexy liberal, Belle? I think I did.
2: You, right?
0: Why, thank you, Rocky Mountain Mike.
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0: Yay! Seth Homo of Hope already has front row center. Hurry. These shows always sell
1: out. Tickets already selling.
0: Yeah.
1: I'm looking at the map right now.
0: Oh, yes. The guy that owns the show that
1: pesters
0: us relentlessly. Okay. Have we sold tickets yet? Yes, Ron. Lots of tickets are selling already.
1: Yeah. Well, no, Ron is emailing me and the Saban. Have we sold tickets yet? Ron.
0: Bella's like, he knows this show is live, right? Like, we're working live, right?
1: I will be so happy to check.
0: 23 years, he does not know when, he doesn't even know when we're on. He has no idea. Cause.
1: I know.
0: Okay. What are you guys doing? Okay.
2: On the air.
0: All right.
2: Ron.
1: A little busy. It's okay.
0: All right. One last breakdown on this LA mayor thing, because everybody's talking about it. Rachel says, when you campaign in Beverly Hills and Santa Monica, when they have their own mayors, when you tell your voters to not vote by mail, when you show up to South LA days before the election to introduce yourself, when you have no policy except blaming the current mayor for the fire that took your home, and when you're only known for being a villain on a reality TV show who lost millions in a very short time, chances are you'll lose. That's not rigged. That's politics 101.
1: Yeah.
0: Someone was talking about being at a Dodgers game, speaking of games, and they put Spencer and Heidi up on the jumbotron in the whole place. But, like, we hate him. That's why he lost. Period. I mean, I get that there's...
2: Campaigning in Beverly Hills and Santa Monica, it's like, dude.
0: Idiot.
2: Hit up Culver City, too? How about Glendale?
0: Yeah, exactly. All right. By the way, Don Lemon, we're going to have to invite him to our crew to rip all the crap
2: absolutely
0: off everywhere. Here he is, Don Lemon.
11: Sorry.
0: I did.
11: Do I want to be president of the United States? Well, I mean, I think it would be nice, but I don't want to run.
12: You'd make the Oval Office better? What would be your plan? How many pieces of gold are you putting in the Oval Office?
11: First, I'd get rid of all that tacky that's there. I would tear down that tacky ballroom, that Garage Mahal looking ballroom. You know what a Garage Mahal is, right? You know what mansion is, right?
12: Yes.
11: Mansion is just like you have this giant house that is poorly designed and it's just a big ugly monstrosity that some prefab or not that prefab is bad, but some builder that just goes and builds houses everywhere and it's like, well, what there's no rhyme or reason to this. What is the architectural importance of this?
0: Was I on a vacation trip or an acid trip last week, Jody,
1: yes,
0: when Donald Trump was holding up a sign with how long the reflecting pool is compared to skyscraper?
2: Yes.
0: Okay. What? First of all, he didn't build the reflecting pool. It's been there
2: for 100 years.
0: So why he's taking credit for how long the...
1: What was on the chart? What did they call it? It was pool to building or pool
2: to building ratio.
0: Who cares?
1: Something like that. Something like such broken English, like building to pool.
0: But who cares? I mean, other than the fact that he obviously has an epically small mushroom penis. Right. It's a size thing. But he didn't build it. Why is he taking, it's the longest pool ever. It's like, and first of all, it looks like crap now, as Don Lennon went on to say.
11: I would strip that stupid ass blue paint off of the reflecting pool.
0: Thank you.
11: The name of what it should look like is in the name of what it should look like. It's the first reflecting word, reflecting. And in order for it to reflect, it's got to be black, you d-. And so this is not a swimming pool at a resort. It's tacky. And then I would
12: tear that
11: tacky
12: for it
11: arch down. So that's the first thing I would do.
0: Yeah, and then one last one.
11: But then I would go about dismantling everything that he did, the executive orders. I would first start with that. Then I try to get folks some health care and some lower taxes, and all at the same time, make sure all these people are prosecuted or that somehow legally they are suffering the consequences of their ill wills and ill deeds in office. And then I would tackle the Supreme Court and figure out whether we should change the number of folks on the Supreme Court, if we should pack the court, if we should start getting term limits on the court.
12: Check,
11: I would do all those things. And then I would listen to all the smart people that I hire from whatever administration.
0: Go on, Don Lemon. Go on. All right. We have Charlie Pierce coming up. We have Mike Nellis, top of the hour, 19 minutes after the hour. 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I did 3 bike ride days in a row at my cycling convention, and look at me. Still have supple, bendy hips. Right? Look at them.
1: Look at them.
0: Just saying.
1: They're not supple.
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0: Don't I dance like a parakeet?
1: Right now you do.
0: Okay. Actually, my bike club name is Baby Got No Back. Okay.
2: Oh.
0: Let's move on.
1: They haven't seen mine. It's literally paper plates.
0: MS says, Raphael Ted Cruz says masculinity is not an adjective he'd use to describe James Tallarico. Funny, because when I think of masculinity, I think of my 4-pound chihuahua before I think of Ted Cruz. Also, Ron Filipowski says, wait, does Ted Cruz continue to talk about the Maine Senate race because he thinks there's a person in Maine who listens to Ted Cruz? I have yet to meet one. He actually had the nerve to say they don't, he's a sexual predator, but they don't care. They just want power. First of all, he's not been accused of being a sexual predator. I know someone who has.
3: Jody?
0: Oh, the president of the United States, along with half of his cabinet, but okay.
1: My God.
0: Right? They just have no shame. Okay, and can I just say, I want to keep getting back to this. Barbie says, Ted Lieu has publicly stated that the unreleased Epstein files contain credible allegations showing Donald Trump raping children, and that is why the documents remain sealed.
1: Yep.
0: Robert Garcia, God bless him, yesterday.
4: This island that is now apparently, right, by Jared and Ivanka. It's crazy stuff.
5: Did you watch the video of her in which he was like, we're really excited?
4: Stunning. I mean, how? I mean, you just...
5: To
4: just
5: out of touch. There,
4: so out of touch. It's the amount of wealth and power that they've accumulated.
5: Breaks your brain.
4: To the American public. They could really care less. Or they're just openly talking about buying islands in the Mediterranean and building... an enormous compound, and what they'll do on these compounds, I don't know what. It's going to be the new Trump Island. You know, it's going to, like Epstein had his own island. I guess the Trumps want their own island too.
0: Kyle Kulinski, noted potty mouth.
6: Donald Trump is a war criminal, pedophile, rapist, racist, fascist, con man. He's every negative thing in the book, and everybody knows it. He's the least fit man to ever be in the Oval Office, and it's not even close. The entire Republican Party is protecting a cabal of billionaire child sex traffickers. And I'm supposed to get mad at Graham Plattner for being an unsettling boyfriend, claims a Republican operative? Yeah. What are we doing? What are we doing?
0: Yeah, exactly. John in... Oh, wait, did I do that right? No, yes, I did. John in La Mesa. Hey, John.
7: Hi, Stephanie. How are you doing?
0: Good. Go ahead.
7: I met you once in 2010. You have very beautiful eyes.
0: Thank you.
7: So is the Sexy Liberal show going to be streamed?
0: You know, we just I'm not privy to that information yet. The party's in L.A., so come to L.A. if you can.
7: Yeah, I came to L.A. one time. That's where I met you in 2010. You had the blonde girl as your girlfriend one time. Huh. That time.
0: Okay. Shush. That was a different era. It's a totally different era. Just totally different era. Just everybody shush.
1: Hey, you're still friends?
0: Yes, we are.
1: You are?
0: Yes, I'm no Grant Plattner. Lots of my girlfriends would say nice things about me.
1: You guys are still friends.
0: Mostly.
1: I see her at parties here.
0: Yes.
1: With her wife?
0: Yes, at my house. Thank you. Okay. All right, speaking of boyfriends, guess who's coming up? Your boyfriend. Yes. Charlie Pierce coming up. And Mike Nell is not in his usual time, but up at the top of the hour. We have so much to talk to him about. 29 minutes after the hour, Stephanie Miller Show.

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1: This is a WCPT civil rights snapshot. As buses arrive in Chicago from the Mexico border, one may wonder what obstacles these families had to face in their travels. Many migrants come to the States knowing very little English, and for this reason, their stories aren't being shared. However, one family shared their story about their journey from Venezuela to the States. Xavier Linares and his family traveled through jungles and deserts to seek a better life in America. Xavier shares his struggles of food insecurity and leaving home and his loved ones behind in Venezuela. Xavier's family traveled 5 days and family was able to enter an asylum request with U.S. immigration authorities. This is a story of hope, perseverance, and gratitude. Xavier said, "I don't have anything, but I have a lot of strength and desire to move ahead, working and studying. Please stay vigilant about our civil rights. The fight is never over."
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8: So I've had a few things to say about Donald Trump going to the Knicks game. And, you know, at this point, it's game day. And I think Knicks fans just want to enjoy game three, the first home game that we've had in 27 years. But it also is not clear to me that Donald Trump is a big Knicks fan. I mean, does this guy even know the difference between Karl Rove and Karl Anthony Towns? I don't think so. He's just injecting himself into the NBA Finals because he always has to bring the MAGA circus into town. And that's unfortunate.
9: Let us echo New York and then.

0: Donald Trump. Boo.
1: Jody, who said Trump has no business showing up at Game 3 tonight. I'm dead serious. It's selfish. It's narcissistic. It's ridiculous. If they lose, I'm blaming him. And I hope Republicans lose votes because of it. Who said that?
2: Barbara Boxer.
1: No, that was Stephen A. Smith, who we've always agreed with, uh-huh. along with Ann Coulter, who said similar things.
3: What?
1: As has happened.
4: There's only one man now that understands. And that's the author of Idiot America.
5: Pierce.
1: Charlie Pierce, political columnist for Esquire.com.
6: Why is everybody always laughing with me?
1: Good morning, Charlie Pierce.
7: Oh, I love when the days where I'm invited to the hen party.
1: To support the sports, because how about them Knicks?
7: how about them Knicks fans?
1: Yeah. Right, yeah.
7: Good on them. It's too bad they couldn't get a win out of it. But
1: I know.
7: But still, I mean, that was a fine performance
1: by the
7: crowd.
1: Yeah, I know. And I swear he just killed the vibe. I have no idea how sports works. Did it make them lose?
7: But watch party. And good on Mom Donnie, by the way.
1: Yes.
7: That was an ace move.
1: Yeah.
7: You know, just moving the watch party to Bryant Park. Not Griffith Park. Bryant Park.
1: Yes, pardon me.
7: Everything is not in Los Angeles.
1: Was there one here? Because I missed it.
2: There probably was.
1: Yeah, I mean, but Charlie,
7: There was in 1987. Yeah.
1: We had a bunch of Cub reporters from sports bars across the country, though, and they all said it was booing when Trump came on the screen in Oklahoma.
7: No doubt about it. Are you kidding? The entire broadcast crew was very flummoxed. They didn't know what was happening right before their eyes. They didn't know what to say.
1: Yeah.
7: That's something that everybody kind of ignored on the run-up to this, which is that people in New York had hated this guy for 30 years.
1: Yeah, forever.
7: I mean, it's not like they're booing him because of his policies in the White House.
1: Right. That's right.
7: They're booing him because they've loathed him for years.
1: Yeah, I was talking about Rosie O'Donnell saying just that yesterday. You know, she came back to New York for the first time, and she's always said that. They hate him the most because they know him the best. His whole life.
7: Absolutely. I mean, he's the one who wrecked the city with his garish and tasteless buildings. He's got the, threatening the death penalty on, five kids who were eventually exonerated.
1: Yeah.
7: This guy was considered obnoxious at Studio 54.
1: Yeah.
7: You know how hard that is?
1: That's a lot. So we're celebrating our Bye Bye Spencer Pratt watch parties because that's the big news in L.A.
7: It's all rigged. It's all rigged.
1: Yeah. I mean,
7: this is making him nuts.
1: Mm-hmm. Yeah.
7: And good. I hope California is mm-hmm. counting ballots like this.
1: 1,000,
7: 2,000, 4,305, 4,000.
1: All right, time for a lunch break. All right, we'll be back. Yeah, it is hilarious that this is just going to happen like clockwork. It's a warm up for the midterms, right?
7: Well, I'm
1: it's rigged if they lose.
2: Right.
7: I mean, outside of all the noise, I'm interested in this woman who's going to run against Karen Bass.
1: Neetha Raman,
7: Well, where'd she come from?
2: She's a city councilwoman.
1: Yeah,
7: I know, but to make the runoff in your first try, that's...
1: Well, it's a deeply blue city that's 18% Republican here. So, I get that, the Democratic votes were split, but Spencer Pratt was never, going to be a thing. I get it was scary for a minute.
7: Well, we get it up here. All of a sudden New England, is supposedly... There aren't any Republicans in Congress in Massachusetts because we're gerrymandered.
1: Right.
7: No, it's because our Republican Party is full of lunatics, and we don't vote for them, unlike some places in America.
1: Right. And by the way, your state, Massachusetts, is near the top for everything, right?
7: Blue
1: states. Yeah, I mean, it's... So let's talk about your piece was MAGA's latest galaxy brain strategy to rig elections isn't quite working. So you're talking about the Save America Act. The draconian bogus election reform bill has stalled in the Senate because the shards of conscience still floating around the Republican Party have strangely coalesced into something resembling independent thought. The MAGA hordes began by demanding an end to the filibuster, which the Democrats are using to hold up the bill. Then last Thursday, they attached it as an amendment amendment, failed in the Senate again. But I mean, they are clearly panicked about the midterms. Right?
7: Oh, good Lord. Yeah. I mean, I would dearly love to see some internal polling from individual Republican House members, because it must just be terrifying.
1: Yeah. Yeah. Speaking of campaigns, so Arizona Blumen says, if you want to see evidence there are completely different expectations and standards for Democrats and Republicans, look at the difference between how the media is covering the Senate campaigns of Ken Paxton and Graham Platner. I'm glad that so far it doesn't seem like we're falling for it, or at least the people of Maine aren't. You know, that they'll decide who their nominee is.
7: I mean, there's still no viable alternative. I'm not particularly looking for a viable alternative.
1: Right.
7: But there isn't one.
1: Right.
7: Well, and Susan Collins has worn out her welcome.
1: Yeah. And also, can I just say, Tallarico, I am just loving. He just said, since taking office, Ken Paxton's net worth has increased 7,000%, while our pay has remained stagnant. He has 11 homes now, while most Texans can't afford one. He's taken bribes from wealthy donors while blocking overtime pay for Texas workers and gutting our health care. This is the rot at the core of our broken system. It's why we can't afford anything. It's why we can't get ahead no matter how hard we work. I feel like there's something, not just a tsunami, but a revolution, brewing.
7: Well, I mean, he is one tough transsexual vegetarian.
1: Who is neither of those things, but yes, exactly.
7: Yes, no, either. That was a joke.
1: I get it.
7: I don't believe it. No. Misinterpretation. alert.
1: Yeah.
7: I mean, he knows his game. He's a lot like AOC in that way. Yeah. He's got natural ability as a politician.
1: Yeah. Yeah. Oh, absolutely. And also, speaking of corruption,
7: I mean, he's really ringing the bell hard on Paxton springing the child molester.
1: Yeah. Yes.
7: I mean, he's bringing that up at every media appearance.
1: Well, I think he's driving them crazy because he's calling out the fake Christians because he's talking about stuff
7: that's
1: that Jesus
7: that's
1: actually.
7: Another thing that's, yeah. That's another thing that's interesting about him.
1: Yeah.
7: And you knew it. You knew it was driving him crazy because the first club out of the bag was that he was a trans person.
0: Right.
1: Yeah. Yeah.
7: I mean, give me a break.
1: Yeah. So speaking of corruption, I love that Senator Ron Wyden said, Jared Kushner makes up for his flaws as an investor by being a wildly corrupt appendage of his father-in-law's wildly corrupt administration. The guy is literally on the payroll of the Saudi government and trying to take even more of their money while simultaneously hijacking U.S. foreign policy with his shadow scandal. I mean, this is what I love that Hunter Biden's calling out among a million other things, right?
7: Yeah, well, Hunter Biden woke up one morning and realized he was enormously liberated.
1: Yes.
7: By the fact that he doesn't have to care what anybody thinks anymore.
1: Yeah. I mean, you know? I am absolutely loving it.
7: He's really letting it fly. By the way, I've already ordered my Hands Off Albania t-shirt.
1: There you go.
7: By the way, does anybody believe that the two of them swam to the island?
0: No.
1: Oh, God, please.
0: No.
1: With these stories. So speaking of foreign policy, Senator Murphy said, this war has been humiliating for Trump and American power generally. And when Trump announces he's going to call Netanyahu and tell him not to retaliate, within hours, Netanyahu retaliates. The humiliation just compounds. I mean, are we for the moment in another ceasefire? It is clear he has just totally lost control.
7: Well, Israel's going to do Netanyahu's going to do what Netanyahu wants to do.
1: Right.
7: And nobody here is going to stop him that I'm aware of, and certainly not the White House.
1: Yeah. Let's take a listen real quick, Senator Murphy, on that.
2: But, I do think it's hard to figure out why we're in this war to begin with. This is a war that Democratic and Republican presidents stayed out of. It wasn't that hard a call because every president was told by his national security experts and by his intelligence advisors that it would go really badly because Iran would close the strait. And the very fact that we're in this war, that the president seems to have been manipulated into the war by Benjamin Netanyahu, who told him that within a few days of bombing, there would be a U.S. pro-Israeli government in Tehran.
1: He just said it on the tarmac in New York again last night. A couple of days, it's going to be all in a couple of days. We'll be. Does anyone believe that?
7: The unit of measurement is now down from 2 weeks to a couple of days.
1: Right.
7: Remember, in the first term, it was 2 weeks. Now it's a couple of days.
1: Yeah. I mean, it's one more, Senator Murphy.
2: It speaks to kind of how weak his mental capacities are. I mean, obviously, ooh, Netanyahu was gaslighting him, any president with his wits about him would know that. And the fact that our president didn't, and now we are into a war that has cost billions of dollars, that has set the entire region on fire, that has killed over a dozen Americans, again, probably a consequence of just bad decision making in the White House, but also the president's mental state.
1: Yeah.
7: Oh, he just said the magic word.
1: Yeah. Yeah. By the way, what was
7: if Chuck Schumer, God please let this happen, decides to hang it up, I think Chris Murphy would be a great security.
1: Yes. Oh, yeah. Yes, he would be great. By the way, Jody mentioned about Hillary being right about everything. I've never mentioned that, but
0: no,
1: thank you.
0: No, that's the first I've heard it come out.
7: No, you're also not going to be a happy corpse, right? You're going to be very
1: no, unhappy. I will die mad. But no, she said it. She just, it's how just, just unbelievable and extraordinary it is that they did not know. That's the first thing she said we knew was they would close the Strait of Hormuz.
7: Yeah, I mean, did nobody in the White House look at a map?
1: Yeah.
7: I mean, it's the only leverage that Iran has.
1: Yeah. I mean, just the biggest geopolitical blunder of all time. I mean, it's just, it's, anyway. Ay, ay, ay. All right, Charlie, best of luck to you. Read all Charlie's scribblings. They're fantastic.
7: That's really great. And I forgot to give out with a, hello, Jody Hamilton.
3: Hello, Charlie Pierce.
1: And
7: also, I forgot to give out with a, hiya, Bella.
0: Hello.
7: All right, everybody
1: okay,
7: back.
1: You're the old one. Why are you yelling at her? She can hear you. Okay. All right, bye, Charlie.
7: Bye.
1: Love you. All right, 46 minutes after the hour, this portion of the show brought to you by FFRF. Yes, right. Well, we were just talking about James Tallarico freaks them out. He speaks Jesus, right? Mm-hmm. And knows that America is not a theocracy. We literally fought a revolution to get rid of a king who claimed God put him in charge and then wrote a constitution with no mention of God. 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
5: Stephanie Miller,
8: a lovely girl
5: who came from beyond the stars to spot in the sea.

0: I am here with my friend, Dr. Peter McCullough, Chief Scientific Officer. That's fancy at the wellness company. And I love my medical emergency kit, so thank you for that right away. Good morning, Doc.
1: Good morning.
0: So I don't know who Murphy was and what Murphy's Law is, but you're always going to get sick over the holiday or over the weekend or when you're traveling and your doctor's office is closed. Isn't it some sort of universal truth?
1: Oh, my gosh. Isn't it true? Looking at these cruise boat outbreaks that we're seeing.
0: Well, and, you know, we're heading into the summer travel season. I'm traveling for Memorial Day weekend. I'm doing another vacation first week in June. So talk to us about, because this is like having, it's not a first aid kit. It's like having urgent care and a pharmacy right in your home.
1: You know, what happens is people go on trips and then invariably somebody gets sick or they cut themselves and get an infection or get a bladder infection. And then you have to leave your vacation and then find an urgent care or an ER somewhere.
0: Right.
1: And it is just, and if you've ever been through this, it's absolutely miserable. And you go to some foreign countries, it can be really scary. The needed antibiotics, antivirals, medicines to control nausea, yeah, and diarrhea, all the things, they're pre-prescribed in the kit. It can handle dozens of problems with a guidebook and then telemedicine backup if you need it.
0: And let's talk about the hantavirus for a minute before we go, because that's obviously a big concern for people, particularly the news that it's being transmitted person to person.
1: You know, it's debatable if it's really transmitted person to person. The original studies on that were done in a very small town down in Argentina where the mice have the virus anyway, and uh-huh, the mice could have been in the places where people thought there were super spreader events.
0: Well, the main thing my medical emergency kit gives me is peace of mind. So I highly recommend it. You can save $45 right now with my promo code, Stephanie at urgentcarekit.com/Stephanie. Doc, thanks so much for all you do.
1: Thank you.
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0: Yeah, yeah, baby, I'm a star. Kathy in New Mexico is on the Stephanie Miller for President bandwagon already, which is a wildly burgeoning movement. Good morning, Kathy.
1: Oh, hello. Mm-hmm. I just wanted to say I was having a discussion with my younger son, and I was saying that Democrats don't message as well as Republicans, and sometimes you see where they say they sound elitist. And I said, I don't know what you mean. I said, Rachel Maddow didn't sound that way, or Chris Hayes. And he would say, no, but we need somebody like, he knows I listen to you. He said, Stephanie Miller. She talks to people where they're at. And
0: yes.
1: He just was a,
0: yes.
1: He said you'd be.
0: I am much, much dumber than Rachel Maddow and Chris Hayes. And that's what we need. Someone, some more of the people.
1: Well,
0: yeah.
1: I know, but
0: yeah.
1: I don't understand. But he said, we need somebody like you. You talk to people where they're at.
0: Yeah, your son
1: anyway,
0: was obviously raised exquisitely well and has amazing taste in women. Thank you, Kathy.
1: Yes.
0: Thank you.
1: Well, thank you.
0: Yes, children of the future.
1: But
0: yeah, okay.
2: You don't drink beer. You drink wine. That's bourgeois. It's totally bougie.
0: Listen, I can, you know what? I will give up all my principles for power. I'll pretend I like beer.
2: I used to
0: all right, that's
2: beer.
0: That makes me that makes me lose hope in the children. They think this would be a good idea. Okay. Yeah, you don't want a smart elitist like Rachel Maddow. You want someone dumb as a stump. Okay. Hey. I just, you know, I'm not a conspiracy theorist. We start like that every time, right, Jody? Rob said, FBI records obtained through a Freedom of Information Act lawsuit revealed that Butler County Sheriff's deputy exchanged two emails with Thomas Matthew Crooks, the gunman who shot and wounded Trump in Butler, Pennsylvania on June 13, 2024, prior to the attack. I don't know if we're ever going to find out, but we were saying, like, so the FBI was able to secure what, Madison Square Garden, or, I mean, excuse me, Secret Service?
2: Yeah.
0: But they couldn't secure a rally, right?
2: Or that they had control over, and it was small enough, and they could see that there were rooftops, and that's where,
0: right.
2: We should have had Secret Service on that rooftop, not giving that an open space for anybody that wanted to shoot at somebody.
0: Yeah. I mean, that's the problem, is you don't know whether it's incompetence, and then again, at this hotel, you watch that clown show, and you're like, either it's they're just that incompetent or it's staged, but you can forgive even smart people for wondering.
2: Yeah.
0: By the way, we mentioned this yesterday, but someone else posted, I'm sorry, but how are we letting Trump and his family get shielded from IRS audits? Are we just going to let this happen? I mean, what the actual?
2: No, it's not going to happen.
0: I hope not.
2: It will be, even if they try to do it for the rest of his term, it's not legal.
0: Yeah.
2: So the next person that comes in the next DOJ, Glenn Kirshner, comes in.
0: Hello.
2: That will be, no, that's illegal, and we're going to start auditing.
0: Wouldn't that be great just to have, like, a super hunky attorney general?
2: That we know.
0: Yeah, I know. Attorney General Dreamy. Attorney General G-Spot. Okay.
2: Okay, now you're weird, and it's only Tuesday.
0: I don't mean to objectify him, but I just do. Okay.
2: My novel is coming up. You can objectify him soon, too.
0: I cannot get enough of the Hunter Biden. Someone posted another one of his. Is that Hunter Biden's raw honesty is so refreshing compared to the constant lying from Trump and company. He was, you know, responding to somebody. He said, and who exactly are you, Reva? What group are you the self-proclaimed spokesperson for? I don't speak for any group. I'm a privileged Yale-educated white dude that up. Hang on. And got addicted to crack cocaine and drank a gallon of vodka a day. I lived in hotels and motels from the Chateau to the Super 8. I've been to 9 rehabs. I've done every drug you can think of and some you've never heard of. I've had guns pulled on me in Nashville and Philly and New York and L.A. I've made a lot of money and wasted it all. I've known prostitutes and pimps and thought of them as my friends. I've been robbed and mugged and been in more fistfights than I can count. I'm not a part of any class. No respectable class would have me. And now I'm clean and I'm not pretending to be anyone but me. Peace, brother.
2: And apparently a lot of people that go after him, once he responds to them, they're like, okay, dude, that's okay. And they're like nice
0: to him
2: now.
0: Right, then they're on his side.
2: Because he's doing it right.
0: This one, it's just, I feel like it's just human. So someone named Patrick said, listen, drug addict, you, your old man, your uncle, and the rest of your family are f***ing grifters and much, much worse. By the way, funny how your dad's stage 4 terminal cancer isn't a thing anymore. How long does the average person last with stage 4 bone cancer? And Hunter,
2: it was prostate cancer that did spread.
0: Hunter, right, replied, mm-hmm. it's metastatic bone cancer that spread from the prostate. Yeah. They caught the bone issue quite early, and with radiation and hormone therapy, it's under control, but he will live with cancer for the rest of his life. Listen, man, I understand if you don't like my dad's politics and you hate me because you believe everything Fox News has told you. I'm fine with that, but my dad has cancer. How is that an issue you want to attack? What sickness is in you that makes that fair, game, Patrick? I mean, right?
2: Absolutely.
0: All right. And have I ever mentioned, because, you know, it's girl week here at the Stephanie Miller Show. Except, you know, Lonnie's
2: not a girl.
0: In charge because the patriarchy.
2: Well, yeah.
0: But I'm just
2: saying.
0: He is
2: really pretty. So yeah, there is that.
0: Yeah. He's prettier than any of us.
2: Prettier
0: but still,
2: than I am.
0: Yeah.
2: No, you're. Stop fighting. You're both pretty.
0: I just love this. Joy said, Mackenzie Scott just gave $70 million to Meals on Wheels as elderly people face a four-month wait list. In all the chaos, women are just still doing amazing things. And by the way, a billionaire, whatever, doing something really amazing with their money that it's not a vanity project. It's not, you know, sending a penis rocket up for 4 minutes or whatever. Alpha Liberal Mike Nellis joins us next.

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1: I always like to give Scott a little something on his birthday, and I like to do it on the air.
2: Oh, my goodness. Thank you. There better be a lot of cheese in here is what I'm hoping for.
1: Well,
2: there is. You know the key to my heart is cheese.
1: I
2: am Midwestern through and through. You cut me, I bleed Velveeta.
1: We know.
2: I love it.
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4: NBC News Radio, I'm Tammy Trujillo. The U.S. is launching strikes against Iran in response to the downing of a U.S. helicopter over the Strait of Hormuz. U.S. Central Command announced on Tuesday that the self-defense strikes were conducted at the direction of the president. This after President Trump said the U.S. must respond to the attack on the helicopter out of necessity. The two service members who are aboard the Apache helicopter are safe. Last night, the president suggested that a peace deal with Iran could be possible within the next 2 to 3 days. NBC News projects Republican Steve Hilton will face off against Democrat Javier Becerra for governor of California in November. Hilton and Becerra defeated Democrat Tom Steyer to advance to the general election. President Trump endorsed Hilton before the primary. Hilton came out of a packed primary where candidates from all parties appear on the same ballot, and the top two vote-getters move on to the general election in November. South Carolina Republican Nancy Mace is conceding in her race for governor. Mace conceded less than 2 hours after the polls closed in the GOP primary, with results showing her trailing Trump-backed Lieutenant Governor Pamela Yvette by double digits. In a concession speech, Mace said this is the end of a chapter, but not the fight. Bill Gates will sit for a closed-door meeting with the House committee looking into the Jeffrey Epstein investigation. The billionaire co-founder of Microsoft will testify before the House Oversight Committee later on today about his being mentioned in the Epstein files. The files show emails Gates exchanged with Epstein. In one, Gates appears to ask Epstein about getting antibiotics for his then-wife after he contracted a sexually transmitted disease from another woman and didn't want his now ex-wife to find out. Popular 1960s doo-wop singer Nicky Adeo has passed away. He was known for his falsetto voice and as one of the originators of the R&B and rock-blended sound of Asbury Park. Adeo scored regional hits including My Hero with the Bella Cantos and Over the Rainbow with the Uniques. He was 82 years old. 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
4: Do you want to see the warm, warm welcome the President of the United States got tonight when he decided to pretend to be a basketball fan? Because he wanted to go to the NBA Finals in New York tonight. You want to see how much New Yorkers appreciated Donald Trump making them all come to the game hours early, forcing everyone to go through tons of extra screening, forcing New York City to cancel the public free viewing parties they had planned outside Madison Square Garden, even though he's only ever talked trash about the NBA and doesn't appear to have been an actual fan at all, at least for decades?
5: Your mic is on.
6: Sorry, I was just in my own little happy place. In my spank bang permanently. Okay, hey, look, speaking of, look who's here.
7: Here comes Mike Nellis, Chicago Tough.
8: That's right.
9: Because now
10: Mike Nellis gets it done.
5: Yeah, he does.
7: I've become kind of a weird, stalky fan, like I read everything you write. Now.

0: Mike Nellis, good morning.
1: Hi. I assume you were just a flutter when you saw me come on the screen there.
0: That's I was. I was just saying, I always, it kicks me, I have
1: also,
0: a slight arrhythmia.
1: I just learned you could say spank bank.
0: Yes. But you had actually posted, I'm rooting for the Knicks, but the Spurs winning with Trump in attendance is definitely the funniest possible outcome. And, of course, because everything Trump touches dies.
1: Yes. The only way it would be funnier is if they lost the next three games. If they go on a 13-game win streak, then lose four to win the finals. New York will never allow him back in the state.
0: God. And it's just, this is the upside down we live in, Mike, where he's interviewed on the tarmac, and he's like, oh, they were all cheers. It was amazing. It's just, you know, ignore what you see with your eyes and your hear with your own ears, right?
1: Yeah, and I think the broader thing here, too, is, like, we can't have nice things that don't involve this guy. And yeah. It's just, can sports be one of the few things that he just leaves alone? And, like, I don't need to see him every single day. There were some really nice stories and plot lines about the Knicks and the Spurs, too, by the way. Both teams worked really hard. And everywhere he goes, by virtue of being president, he makes it about himself, all the security and the canceling of the events. I'd say this if Obama had gone there too. Like, just leave people alone. Let them enjoy this.
0: Yeah.
1: Like, people want to turn their brains off and not think about you for a day.
0: I mean, it's just at taxpayer expense, Mike, and just another let him eat cake moment when he was asked about the price of tickets. He's like, oh, you can watch it on TV. Like, it's just,
1: right.
0: Everything is just kind of screw you. I mean,
1: That's also the perfect thing, is he has no solutions to any problem that exists in this country today. Like, it's outrageous that, like, the cheapest ticket for a game in Madison Square Garden is like $15,000. But even more insidious than that, it's harder and harder for people to take in a ball game, go to a football game in the fall. Like, it's hard for people to be able to watch their team right now. I have to have three different paid subscriptions to watch the Cubs play. And that doesn't seem right to me. So, like, the government's supposed to come in and fix that stuff. There's supposed to be, you know, a framework for companies to operate in, and it doesn't exist now.
0: Yeah. Wow, you gave me a Harry Carey flashback to when I lived in Chicago. Cubs win! Cubs win!
1: Cubs win! Hey! You want me to do my, I don't have like a good Harry Carey because I didn't live here then, but I have a good Will Ferrell as Harry Carey. Hey!
0: So let's talk about our politics out here. We're celebrating Bye-Bye Spencer Pratt Day here in Los Angeles.
1: Congrats on once again successfully doing voter fraud.
2: Yeah.
1: You know, you did it.
0: Thank you. You're welcome. You're welcome. But I loved it. You are always so on it, honey. And every, you know, venue you're on, CNN, to you, can Spencer Pratt actually win? You,

0: No, his entire campaign is astroturf by AI and the MAGA media machine. He won't survive the runoff. Republicans are desperately trying to make fetch happen. It's not going to. You called it, right?
1: Yeah. They spent millions and millions of dollars trying to make this guy a thing, and I don't know why he didn't have a single qualification for the job. And by the way, they're screaming about voter fraud right now because Rahman, the second place contender, moved up. If there was voter fraud, Karen Bass doesn't want to face Rahman in the general, so it doesn't make any sense on that front. But also the polling backed up that she was in second place, too. So the outcome backs what the data that we had said. So it's just basically for the Republican Party is if they don't like the outcome, it's voter fraud. And if they like the outcome, it's the greatest election of all time. So they're a joke. And Spencer Pratt, look, Pratt touched on something that I'll give him a little bit of credit for, which is like he's right. People are frustrated with, you know, housing insecurity and homelessness, or however you want to describe that issue. Like, it's real. But he had no solutions for it. There was not a single solution that left his mouth.
0: It's grievance politics. Right. Yeah.
1: And L.A. is a D-plus 55 city. It's not going to elect a Republican mayor.
0: Thank you. Well, and you also pointed out, I think I read this yesterday, you said the real reason all these MAGA influencers are mad Spencer Pratt isn't going to make the runoff is because they were being paid. It's a massive AstroTurf campaign, and their meal ticket just disappeared. Yeah, there you go, right?
1: I mean, look, everything about Spencer Pratt is fake, okay? They spent so much money, they created so much attention online. It's the perfect pay-to-play example of politics. And I'm going to call out somebody in our own party there. I have a lot of respect for Tom Steyer, but, like, Tom Steyer was also paying a lot of influencers to support his campaign, and it didn't work.
0: Yeah.
1: This is a huge problem in American politics today that, you know, it feels like every other influencer that you run into is taking a check from somebody somewhere, and you don't know if it's a foreign government like Laura Loomer and Benny Johnson and Tim Pool, or if it's a domestic campaign. It's just silly, and, like, I don't take any money from anybody for the views that I have. Now, I have clients that I work with, but...
0: Us neither, and we can ask Bella. I felt the need to say that on the air because of, you know, paid callers and whatever you get a sense for when you've been doing this. You know, we all have different views on this show, me and Bella and Chris and Jody, but nobody's getting paid to advocate for anybody.
1: There should be some type of disclosure that's required here, and if we had a functioning government, they would create one because this is a new avenue for people to abuse our campaign finance laws. If you can pay an agency like mine, because you could pay my agency to do this, we don't do this, but you could pay my agency $250,000 and I could just distribute it to 10 influencers to go say whatever I want. You're concealing how you're spending that money and the public doesn't know about it.
0: Yeah.
1: And that's what Israel and Russia and China
0: Well, and also, so you are Newsmax. They said, why do Democrats keep running woke candidates like James Tallarico? And you said, what are you talking about? Ken Paxton is the worst candidate either political party has nominated in this election. And Republicans are so desperate to talk about anything other than the economy, they're trying to force culture war issues. It feels like they're running the same plays, Mike. They ran against you and Kamala Harris in 24. They're just not working anymore.
1: Yeah, they have absolutely nothing to run on. They've accomplished nothing in a year and a half that has made the American people's lives better. So they're going to run to, like, be talking about how scary trans kids are and how weak James Tallarico is because he might have eaten a vegetable once on camera. So it's just so stupid, and it's not going to work. Like, if you look at it, it didn't work in 24. The reason we lost in 24 was we were in charge. The economy was bad. The Republicans are going to lose in 26 because the economy is bad and they're in charge. People are oscillating wildly back and forth. Tallarico has an uphill fight, but, you know, look, I think he's a good candidate. I think that's worth a couple points. I think Paxton is a horrific candidate. Like, we're going to learn a lot about him during his divorce proceeding that's coming up. And on top of that, he protected child sex predators.
0: Yes.
1: That should be disqualifying, period.
0: A six-year-old boy. I mean, but you also said, thank you, Jody. And you said Ken Paxton's impeachment lawyer calling Paxton a scumbag and endorsing James Tallarico is the equivalent of Todd Blanche calling Trump a scumbag and endorsing Kamala Harris in the middle of 2024. Absolutely wild. And by the way, we keep talking about the double standard and coverage of that campaign and Graham Plattner. And you said all the Republicans who have a lot to say about this Plattner article and nothing to say about Max Miller beating his wife in front of their kids, Ron Fournier being arrested for domestic abuse again, or Ken Paxton protecting child sex predators can write off. Thank you. We got to stop. We got to get rid of our clutch the pearl segment of our party, right?
1: Look, I have a lot of concerns about Plattner, and I've been public about that. I think the Nazi tattoo is awful. I do think there's a credible accusation against him here that should be taken seriously. At the same time, I don't want to hear from the Republican Party about this stuff because they ignore domestic abuse. They ignore sexual abuse. They ignore sexual abuse and trafficking of minors inside their party. Every day it feels like there's another one. It's an epidemic inside their party. We do a better job policing our own. Ultimately here, the voters of Maine are going to decide what's best. He's going to win the primary today, and then the general election is what it is. And I wish on this topic that people would just be more honest with you about why they support candidate X or Y, okay? Right. Republicans support Ken Paxton because he's going to vote for Donald Trump's agenda in Washington. A lot of people who are saying that the stories about Grant Plattner are a nothing burger, which I disagree with, support him because they think he's going to be good for their agenda. Just be honest about that. I'd respect you more if you were.
0: Yeah, and sorry, you know, Susan Collins is the reason women
1: she's awful.
0: Have less rights than we were born with. And also, you know, Grant Plattner, say what you will, and I understand the complaints, you know, served four tours. And the difference is Susan Collins voted for all four of those wars.
1: Yeah. Right.
0: So, you know.
1: Well, can I add here, too? Susan Collins has been in the United States Senate since I was 6 years old. Yeah. Go ask the average Mainer if their life is better than it was in 1996 when she got elected. The answer will universally be no. So, again, I'm not going to clutch my pearls. Politics is a messy game. I don't have to like Graham Plattner to want him to win. I don't have to think he's a good dude to want him to win. I would prefer that he didn't have these skeletons in his past, but I know that he'll be better than Susan Collins because I have 30-plus years of background on her, and she's horrendous.
0: Yeah, and by the way, I mentioned earlier, Mike, because you mentioned the economy. Some economists just did a ranking of best presidents on the economy. You know, Roosevelt first, Clinton second, Joe Biden third. Joe Biden third.
1: Yeah.
0: You know, so.
1: But did you see, so there was a Republican who responded to it and then said that Coolidge was one of our best presidents on the economy, and he was dead serious, and I was like, we have to shut everything down in our public schools. Like,
0: read a book. Read a book.
2: I just said Hoover.
1: There should be a whole week dedicated to Calvin Coolidge and how bad his policy was. I swear to God.
0: So speaking of wars, you said Israel and Iran are attacking each other again, and every MAGA influencer is focused on spreading bull about the mayoral race in Los Angeles. I mean, he has obviously completely lost control of this Iran debacle. I mean, you know. He's like, I'm telling all the shots. Netanyahu's just going to take whatever peace deal he doesn't. It's like, obviously not. Obviously no one's listening to you.
1: Well, I don't know who's in control of this conflict anymore, but it certainly isn't Donald Trump because he's just being led into every decision that's being made here. And, like, if we're going to give Israel so much money on defensive weapons, can we at least have a little bit of input into what Bibi Netanyahu is going to do? That's the one leverage we ought to have over them. But Donald Trump doesn't use it, so they're going to go off and attack Iran. They're going to keep attacking Lebanon. By the way, they are desecrating and attacking Christians in Lebanon, which I don't see the MAGA right, which is offensive to me as a Christian. So there's just nobody's clean on this stuff, and Donald Trump has no plan to reopen the Strait of Hormuz, no plan to get Iran to give up their uranium, no plan to make this at all worthwhile. And I'll remind you, 13 American servicemen and women are dead, and for what? What have we accomplished here?
0: Yeah. Nothing. We're in a worse position.
1: We have a younger Ayatollah, and gas is $5. Like, congratulations,
0: yeah,
1: Mr. President.
0: Yeah. Thanks a lot. By the way, I loved your shout out. You said Trump's White House has put a list of content creators like Brian Tyler Cohen and David Pakman who speak against their corrupt administration. It's clearly an attempt to intimidate opposing independent voices on the internet. Do not let it work. I say it all the time, Mike. It's why you got to support people like them and like you and all of us here, hopefully, on Free Speech TV, and because it absolutely, independent content creators have never been more important. When you listen to Scott Pelley and what's happened to CBS and a lot of the mainstream media, right?
1: Well, look, all of these old outlets are dying, and people are sort of like gravitating towards YouTube. YouTube now has larger viewership than Netflix does, and there are just an incredible number of people that are doing excellent work, like my buddy Adam Mockler, Brian Tyler Cohen, David Pakman. Jesse Dalemore is another one who I admire quite a bit. They built these audiences where you don't have to go through the corporate media to learn about the news. You can trust an individual to kind of help you get through the day. That's what we do on my YouTube channel, which has about 200,000 subscribers. Like, I break down what MAGA is doing, and I cover, like, Nick Fuentes and stuff like that. But it's just, they are so corrupted, and they wonder why these shows are dying. I mean, even to a certain degree, you know, the late night shows are dying, and some of it's because the formats are just kind of old and they're bloated. And I think people are looking they want less distance between them and the talent, right? They want to build a personal relationship with people, and CBS, CNN, the rest of them, they just don't understand that. And God love them all. But now I feel bad for the CBS reporters and people at 60 Minutes that are trapped there because they've got families to feed and they've got things that they want to say. I just I feel bad
0: See,
1: for
0: Jody, this is why it's a good thing I didn't achieve my dream of becoming Carol Burnett. It's too bloated. The budget in my basement is much, you know, more workable. I only fell 45 Emmys short of being Carol Burnett. But anyway, here's
2: that many.
1: There's still time.
0: Here's the reason that you should support Mike Nellis with endless urgency. Get it? EndlessUrgency.com because he pisses off all the right people. You posted Meghan McCain blocked me for calling her a Nepo baby. Milo Yiannopoulos blocked me for calling him a creep. Spencer Platt blocked me for calling him a loser. Safe to say I'm triggering the right people.
1: I simply could not believe when Spencer Pratt blocked me because I'd never added him before. So here's the most important part. I never said anything directly to him. And somebody pointed out that they had gotten blocked by Pratt, and then I went to go look, and he had blocked me, which means he was searching his own name on X.com, okay? That's what he was doing, and he found a tweet of me calling him a loser, because he is, and he didn't like it. And I just, that's about as close as I can get to Trump blocking me. Trump to block me, please.
0: It also makes you a better psychic than all of his crystal.
1: True. But also, can we say, the free speech legalized comedy crowd can't take my tweets. Like, I feel real bad for them.
0: Mike Nellis, he's the shizzle, everybody. You support everything he does. We love you, Mike. See you next week.
1: I just became less cool for you saying I'm the shizzle.
0: You gotta go for the olds, too.
1: We gotta teach you the new terms. We gotta bring you, like, a Gen Z-er to
0: listen,
1: come
0: you have a lot of riz and aura and whatever.
1: Bet, let's go.
0: All right, goodbye.
1: Bye.
0: 21 minutes after the hour, this portion of the show brought to you by Quince.
2: Wee.
0: Quince. Yeah, it is a wee. Because you know why? You go there and you're like, what the? Top start at like $30. 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
2: No, not that either.
0: No. All right, Bella. 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
2: Yes.
3: We have.
2: It's Bob Seska, Malcolm Nance, and Pete Dominic tomorrow, who we love, in for Carlos tomorrow. All right, speaking of sexy liberal men, I mean...
4: Sexy liberal. 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
8: Give it up for yourselves, L.A. 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
2: Get it! Yay. Yeah, we just kicked Spencer Pratt out of town. The party's in L.A., and the Avengers, and by that I mean Bella and Jody and Chris and Lonnie, will be opening up the show as usual to raucous, raucous cheers. And we always have special celebrity guests, right? I don't. We don't even know who they are yet. I couldn't. I'd have.
3: We're not telling you.
2: No, I can't even tell myself.
3: No, you can't.
2: Yeah. All right, real quick, Kuroi in Cleveland. Hey, Kuroi.
12: Hi, long time caller, first time listener. When they remove his name from the John F. Kennedy Center for the Performing Arts, which I consider a holy place in our democracy.
2: Yep.
12: The day they do it, it's only the beginning.
2: Yeah. Is that what I want to feel forever? Correct.
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13: This is a WCPT Civil Rights Snapshot. Earl Lloyd was the star of West Virginia State's basketball team, leading them to two championship games in 1948 and 1949. Due to Lloyd's success, he was drafted by the Washington Capitals in the ninth round, and October 31st, 1950, Lloyd became the first black player to play in the NBA. Joining an all-white team was intimidating, but my teammates were immediately welcoming, said Lloyd, on the experience. However, some fans, even some commentators, were not so kind. One even using a racial slur during Lloyd's first game. Lloyd spent nine seasons playing in the NBA, ending his career at the Detroit Pistons in 1970. After playing, Lloyd stayed in Detroit, becoming a scout and then later an assistant coach of the Detroit Pistons before breaking the color barrier again, becoming the first black head coach in the NBA. Lloyd was inducted into the NBA Hall of Fame in 2003. Please stay vigilant about our civil rights. The fight is never over. This is a WCPT Veteran Minute. In 1939, when Europe was on the brink of war, a single mother was bringing Jewish refugees into her home, teaching her two daughters to help others when you can and fight injustice. Freddie and Charles Auferstegen took their mother's advice to heart, joining their mother in distributing anti-Nazi newspapers and pamphlets for the resistance, a dangerous act when the Nazis invaded the Netherlands. But with the girls being young, Freddie being only 14, and Charles being only 16, Nazis were less likely to suspect them to be working for the resistance. This is most likely why in 1941, a commander of the Harlem Resistance Group to ask their mother if he could recruit Freddie and Charles. Their mother and the girls agreed and were given basic training, and within 2 years, the girls were bringing Jewish refugees into hiding, working in emergency hospitals, sabotaging bridges and railway lines, and killing Nazis, sometimes ambushing them from their bicycles. Despite the Netherlands not wanting to acknowledge the girls' achievements, their contributions to helping the Allied powers will never be unnoticed.
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16: Donald Trump being lustily booed when he arrived at the venue tonight in New York. This was him being booed inside the venue when people spotted him during the national anthem.

0: Just kind of smile through it. Maybe they have a nickname for me that has an ooh sound in the middle of it. Maybe that's what that is.
1: All right. Hey, speaking of Bronx cheers, it's Michael in the Bronx. Hi, Michael.
2: Hey, hey, hey.
1: Hey.
2: Sexy liberal mama.
1: Nice job. Nice job, New York. Nicely done.
2: Yeah. You know, I'm so upset at what's happened, Nick Ross.
1: I knew that
2: Trump was going to be a distraction for him because he is targeted, and at the same time, he targets other people, starting up violence, hate, and all that stuff. I mean, no one could enjoy the game, let alone having the fear of an incident occurring. And you know Nick's couldn't concentrate on what was going on. And then lo and behold, towards the end of the game, some of the referees uncharacteristically botching calls, missing this, missing that, and which people say caused the Knicks to lose, and on top of Trump's presence there as well.
1: Yeah.
2: And then what happens today, this morning? Tom Homer, that's his name, right?
3: Yeah.
1: Yep.
2: From Department of Homeland Security. He's going to say that he's sending in ICE agents to New York City and I think in L.A., California. And his reason, multiple sporting events, which is a whole lot of crap because there's only New York Yankees, New York Mets, and if anything else, the Pro Bowl.
1: By the way, I was saying that he I think he's like World Cup is next on his list to ruin.
3: Yeah.
1: And guess what he'll do? That he'll blame Karen Bass. Right? I mean, they are targeting people from in a million different
3: ways.
1: They're
3: not allowing us. There's a specific Somali referee that has been denied his visa to be here.
1: Right.
3: To referee one of the games.
1: Someone sussed out the genesis of his hatred of Somalian people. Remember the gorgeous supermodel in the 70s, Jody Iman?
3: Yeah.
1: Yes, turned him down.
3: Oh, that
1: so
3: makes sense.
1: So it's always has connected to his
3: personal.
1: tiny mushroom penis. Speaking of tiny worm-like things. Pardon me?
3: She did marry David Bowie. I think she did okay.
1: She did better, yeah. Someone just posted the flesh-eating screwworm problem is a result of Trump's 2025 policy to import Argentinian beef, bringing the once eradicated screwworm to the U.S. through infected Argentinian beef. Oh, my God. In addition to, you know, Doge blowing up the... Doge, am I saying it right?
3: You're saying it right.
1: Blowing up the... Right? Screwworm. That's the thing. It's like vaccines, Jody. They don't get... Right, the reasons we don't have it is because we had this. They're like, oh, we don't need that. We don't have screwworms here anymore, and so they blow up the screwworm detection.
3: We don't need the Voting Rights Act anymore.
1: Right, right. But you know, it's like, oh, why do we need? You don't need measles vaccine. We don't have that anymore. Right,
3: right, because we're vaccinated. Magnates.
1: Thank you. Oh, thank you for speaking in the same exasperated voice in stereo with me. Have I also mentioned what a whiny little victim bitch he always is? Literally, the headline is Donald Trump blames the rain for his Meet the Press meltdown.
3: Oh, yeah. No,
1: so you know what his point
3: did.
1: Is. He hams down the rain. Look out the window.
3: No. Stop. Stop it.
1: He hams down the rain.
3: Stephanie?
1: There's not many stories I can wedge my Tina Turner into, Bella, and that's one of them.
4: Was it?
1: Mm-hmm.
3: That's for Tina.
4: I know. That's all I know. I've heard it many times.
1: Mm-hmm.
4: Applicable?
1: Trump has justified. I don't know. I'll just shoehorn it in anywhere without Lou. Just okay. Trump has justified his shocking Meet the Press tantrum by suggesting he was just a little bit angry with NBC for not adequately controlling the weather.
3: Why didn't they do it in a hotel room? Why did they do it in a barn?
1: Because Secret Service has a lot to do with that, too.
3: He was at a farm.
1: Talk to the farmers about
3: and talk in their home
1: the many different ways he's effed them.
3: It was just stupid.
1: Okay. He said, I just did an interview in the most beautiful barn I've ever seen, but it was raining. And it was with NBC Fake News. And because it was raining, I got a little bit angry at them. I was not happy with them, but we had a good time. Oh, did we? Yeah, because you didn't look like you were having a good time. And Kristen Welker definitely was not having a good time.
3: No, she was not.
1: He got angry. What?
3: He's blaming NBC for the rain?
1: No, he got angry because he's a lifelong, demented rageaholic.
3: That's it.
1: someone posted, was it raining in the room? Does he think NBC
3: is it raining now?
1: Does he think NBC controls the weather? Make this make sense. And someone else posted, I've never seen the rain cause someone's psychosis before this, but if that's a thing for him, maybe Donnie shouldn't come out to play on rainy days. While Trump claimed to be on edge because of the existence of rain, it could be the agricultural setting also proved traumatic for him. CNN data analyst, the wildly dramatic Harry Enten, described a rural revolt against Trump, citing a near 40-point switcheroo in Iowa with the president's net approval rating of 18 points in 2024, dropping to minus 14 in May 2026.
3: Yeah.
1: Yikes.
3: Yeah,
1: Jody, can we count the ways that he has effed farmers? Let's start with Argentinian beef and their soybean markets and
3: well, he even joked
1: tariffs and on and on.
3: When he was talking to them, he even joked, why am I here? I mean, I won the election. What am I doing here?
1: Yeah.
3: It's like,
1: yeah.
3: Dude.
1: I've said it. I don't get why one farmer would vote for him. I don't get why one veteran.
3: I don't get it.
1: Okay. So we were talking with Mike Nellis about a bunch of different races. I think we mentioned this yesterday, but it's part of their panic. Trump won the state of Ohio, right? Fox News. I love it when it's a Fox News poll because you know he saw it. New Fox News poll shows GOP senator trailing Democrat in state. Trump just won by 11 points. This is John, is it Husted is his name? And Sherrod Brown, that race. So, yeah, he won Ohio. Trump won all three times he ran. But his abysmal polls seem to be dragging down the incumbent Republican. Yay. And he was appointed, Husted was appointed to the Senate to fill J.D. Vance's seat. So he's actually never won an election, right? But right now it's at 53-45, Brown over Husted. That the 8-point margin for Brown represents a nearly 20-point swing from Trump's numbers in Ohio. So, haha, nanner. Oh, did I mention bye-bye Spencer Pratt? We're feeling a little giddy this morning in Los Angeles, just a little bit. All right, so speaking of California, God. Does Jesse Waters, is it me? Does he have the most punchable face in the world? Just smug and snarky. And
3: he's an awful, awful person.
1: Someone was talking about how ugly the race is going to get here in L.A. and the same fights and Hillary, Bernie, blah, blah, blah. But this is what they're going to do. We have to remember that not only, like Mike Nellis said, a lot of foreign bots try to, gin up these obviously, fights between Democrats. This is what Fox News does constantly is try. So they're already ahead of the game with 2028. So Fox News host Jesse Waters used some very grisly language when he urged Gavin Newsom to put former Vice President Kamala Harris out of her misery and slit her throat.
3: What?
1: When the 2028 elections come around. Can I just say, as a Californian, get them out of our business.
3: Yeah.
1: I'm so sick of everybody's opinion, right? Waters has made the 2024 Democratic presidential nominee a frequent target, calling her not hot and making a joke questioning her gender because, that's
3: so
1: their
3: funny
1: thing that they do that's so funny. So he was responding to a Wall Street Journal article about Newsom and Harris likely squaring off in 2028. He said, you got to take the gloves off. If he starts dancing around because he doesn't want to offend blacks or women, that's not going to cut it. The media is already going to say you're mansplaining, you're being mean. You got to slit her throat and then just watch her die. She can't perform. Put her out of her misery. She can't cut it. She's had a shot. She's from the past. We can't do the Biden era anymore. Oh, shut the up. Right? I'm so sick of every parts of the media, Jody, telling, voters, whether it's L.A. mayors, California, Maine, who's hot or not, or they should vote for or whatever. We were saying that, Becerra, with hardly any money, went from 5% in the polls to winning because that was a people-powered, not an establishment pick, not, like, powered by billions of dollars and anyway. All right. Hang on, I saved this for when Bella was back from vacation.
3: Oh, boy.
1: I mentioned it, but since we tortured you with concert ticket prices, and now I'm appalled at basketball tickets. Are all basketball games, playoff games that expensive?
3: No. Oh, playoffs. Finals, that's different.
4: Yeah, playoffs, finals, yeah. They're
1: but
4: very
1: who can
4: expensive
1: afford that? Did he start at $8,000? Who's going to?
3: People will save money all year.
1: Oh, my God. Would they say the average is $15,000? That's crazy. But anyway, since we tortured you with, and we have mentioned many times you live with six other people, as does Sean Comiskey, or My nephew just moved here. He lives with, I believe, 8 other people. Look, this will warm the cockles of your Gen Z heart. Ridiculous rents are forcing baby boomers to seek roommates.
3: Very Golden Girls out there.
1: Yes, you're like, welcome to my
4: y'all did
1: nightmare.
4: It. Y'all did this.
1: Yep. I guess I need my nostalgia music for this.
4: Yeah.
1: Over the past few years, 72-year-old cinematographer David West saw his whole world fall apart. My 22-year-old marriage ended after raising 4 kids. Renting an apartment in L.A. was ridiculous. It was $3,000 a month for a one-bedroom, and I was paying for parking on top of that. With jobs going away, it just wasn't sustainable.
3: Yeah.
1: Although Wes loves the cost of cost savings of living with his roommate, he said downsizing his possessions into a single bedroom has been a big adjustment. Still, Wes says the overall benefits of having a roommate, both personal and financial, outweigh the challenges. He said, I don't think it's healthy to be isolated as you get older. It's good to have a community. See, that's why I'm way happier to see you guys than you are to see me. Because Grandma lives alone right now. I'm so lonely. Oh, the people are here in the morning. Why did they leave so early? Don't you want to stay and play Yahtzee? Bella? Hello?
3: Scrabble?
1: Nobody stays to talk to me a minute after I stop paying them. Spinning chairs. Okay. I'm sorry. I snorted. As inflation rises, more and more people are getting roommates as they age. He said there are things that are so expensive with solo housing, food, and everything else. Social Security doesn't always cover it. The fastest growing roommate demographic is now the baby boomer age bracket of 65 and older, whose share of the overall rent market has more than tripled over the past decade. See, we're F2, Bella. Just saying. We've all F2.
4: I'm glad that everyone is reaping the,
3: benefits?
4: benefits.
1: The second highest increase has been among roommates age 55 to 64, comprising older members of Gen X. People in their 50s and 60s might have gone through a major life change, might have changed careers, might have gone through a divorce, and 10 years ago would have gone and rented a one-bedroom or a studio. Said Realtor.com, and they're looking at prices and going, well, there's no way I can afford to do that, and so they're finding themselves living with roommates. It's a national trend, he says. The numbers will vary a little bit depending on the place, so the super expensive cities will probably be slightly higher, but it's really happening everywhere. Yeah, my girlfriend lives in San Francisco, and I had no idea
3: that the rents up there are insane.
1: It's even worse than L.A.
3: Oh, it is worse.
4: Yeah,
3: than
4: but they do they pay more up in the Bay Area.
3: You get paid better up there, but it's still super expensive.
4: But you have to supplement it. Yeah. Yes. It's a lot.
1: Yeah. All right. Well, I'm just saying, Bella, we're all in the same, same bucket now.
4: Most of us.
1: And I can't afford concerts or Knicks tickets either. So
3: if I didn't buy my house when I bought it, I couldn't afford it now.
1: Yeah. Oh, no. There's not one person, Jody, I know, including me, that could vaguely afford to live in the house that we bought 20 something years ago or whatever.
3: I've been there over 30.
1: You are old. All right. Oh, I'm still snorting. That's why I can't get a roommate.
3: Okay.
1: Too much snorting.
3: It's
1: too much burping.
3: You're fine.
1: Okay. 47 minutes after the hour, this portion of the show brought to you by Cozy Earth. Because why? 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And then I can be reacquainted with my Cozy Earth sheets, my Cozy Earth towels, my Cozy Earth robe and slippers, everything they make. So elegant, so soft. 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Makes getting into bed feel like a luxury hotel. How about my double cuddle blanket? Have you seen it?
3: I know.
1: Oh, my God. Bonnie and Clyde love it. Father's Day coming up. How about the everywhere pant and the everyday polo? 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The code Stephanie for an exclusive 20% off. The code is Stephanie for 20% off. Don't forget, if you get that post-purchase survey, say you heard about Cozy Earth from The Stephanie Miller Show.
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1: No pills gonna cure my ill. I got a bad case of love.
0: Stephanie Miller.
2: Thank you so much. And you know how you can show your love? Get a ticket to the just announced Sexy Liberal show. One show only. October 24th, Saban Theater. Go to sexyliberal.com. I need some love. I need some love. David says, Steph, I love you and your podcast. I listen every day. You give me faith in humanity, which has been seriously challenged lately. Boy, howdy, right,
3: Boy,
2: Jody?
3: Howdy, yeah.
2: Yeah. I believe it answers the question you pondered lately. Why does it seem like he wants to destroy us? Psychologist John Gartner said Trump is a sexual sadist who is actively engaging in sabotage. Leading psychotherapist and author on Trump's worsening sadistic addiction to causing harm, pain, and death. That's what Noel Castler just said.
3: Yes.
2: Have you seen that screenshot of his face in the Kristen Welker interview? It is like, you're like, that is the face of an abuser, of a sexual predator, of a man being challenged or called or told no. Just like a lifetime of like rage and greed and ugh. He's the ugliest human inside and out, Jody, seriously, I've ever seen. One last one. Megan says, thank you. I discovered your show in the aftermath of the 2016 election. Wow, we are both old, Meg. You and your fabulous guests have been the backbone of my navigating my life in a Trump presidency. I've laughed with you, cried with you, worked out with you. I listen on Sirius, subscribe to this TethCast, support your sponsors, recently joined Patreon.
3: Wow.
2: Who's my favorite?
3: Who's
2: you
3: rich?
2: Are, Meg. I'm an Aussie living in California. I, too, have a 90-something parent who was brainwashed by Rupert Murdoch. Oh, that was my mommy. Yeah. That's why I could always, also, she had the same hearing I have. So whenever we would stay at a hotel, I could know where she was because it was wherever Fox was blaring from. Like, I'm like, oh, she's in that room. Mm-hmm. Yeah. Let's see. And so being a 50-something lesbian, vegan, dog-rescuing Kamala Liz devotee, we have much in common. Stay strong. Stay hysterically funny. Stay on the air. I'm not going to quit. I've got no place else to go,
3: that's
2: Jody.
3: That's true. That is true.
2: I am Richard Gere, an officer and a gentleman. I really am.
3: Yeah. You're very mad.
2: Yeah, and just as spitty. I spit a lot as well. No, for some of us, you are the best friend we only wish we had. Aww. Thank you.
3: Aww.
2: Because we're not the ones taking crazy pills.
3: No, we are
2: Jody,
3: not the ones
2: Bella.
3: Taking crazy pills.
2: Stuart Stevens, the former Republican strategist, he said, I don't think I've ever had as many Trump bots hitting a post of mine as the ones trying to counter my video of Trump getting booed at the Knicks game. Somehow, this, a sporting event where Trump was booed, has been deemed an important piece of reality that must be fought. It's so odd. It happens with everything on cue. When he says it's rigged in California, here comes J.D. Vance and Mike Johnson mm-hmm. and all the MAGA bots to go, yeah, it's stolen, rigged. Zero evidence.
3: No.
2: Absolutely zero evidence. All right, and in our Now a Warning stack.
4: Now a warning?
2: Newt Gingrich admits it was a mistake to impeach Bill Clinton for the Lewinsky scandal.
3: Oh, my God.
2: You think? You think the consensual BJ was maybe, yeah, not so bad?
3: A little late to that party.
2: You what?
3: He's a little late to
2: yeah.
3: that. What the
2: yeah.
3: hell?
2: I just saved this because I had to, because I have to say it was some of Jim Ward's best work as Bill Clinton and some of Carlos Alzaraki's best work as Linda Tripp.
3: Yes, very much.
2: Do we have anything in there that says Linda Tripp?
3: That was some good stuff.
2: It's hilarious. We didn't know what she sounded like.
3: Yeah.
2: Yes. Yes, Newt Gingrich said it was a mistake to impeach Bill Clinton over his affair with Monica Lewinsky. By the way, she's gotten super funny
3: on
2: social media.
3: I like her.
2: She chimes in every now
3: Monica
2: and again.
3: Monica was on Call Her Daddy. Like, she's with it. She's with it.
2: Yeah.
3: She really is.
2: She's like Hunter, you know what I mean? She's just, like, funny and raw and honest and, you know. He said, I think it was a mistake because the real problem wasn't Lewinsky. Remember Newt Gingrich also was...
5: Yeah, at the same time.
2: Multiple adulterer that was having an affair with it. Also an intern, which is...
6: Hypocrites!
2: He said the real problem was he committed perjury in a case involving sexual harassment when he was governor, and perjury is a felony. Oh, really? Oh, really? Because Trump and every single member of his administration is confronted 11 billion cases.
5: Well,
2: perjury?
5: Trump is a felon. He's a convicted felon.
2: He was referring to the situation involving Paula Jones. Good God, that whole thing. Remember her, mm-hmm. Susan Carpenter, McMillan, and oh, geez. Gingrich said he knew the impeachment of Clinton over Lewinsky was a bad move during the summer of 98. When he was eating with his two daughters at a cafe, he said they told him, if our friends lose money on their 401k because of some stupid intern, we're going to be mad at you because, frankly, it isn't a big enough deal for us to lose the amount of money. Isn't that what it's
5: Wasn't
2: always about
5: Speaker
2: with
5: of the
2: Republicans?
5: House? He had control over that
2: right.
5: impeachment.
2: He said, I realized at that point I'd completely misunderstood how the culture was evolving.
5: Oh, good God.
2: No, it just sounds like they're greedy Republican pigs just like you. Like, oh, now it's my wallet. All right, we will see you tomorrow for Man Meat Wednesday on the Stephanie Miller Show.

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2: We're joined by Congressman Mike Quigley.
3: When I got sworn in 16 years ago, the first person that came up to me, of all things, was a Republican named Mark Kirk, who later became our senator. And he did give good advice. He said, the only thing that gets done here is when we meet in the middle. So there's a lot of truth to that. But, you know, what I tell folks who are looking from afar, not looking at what this president's doing, moving us toward a more of an autocracy, is you meet in the middle when the middle is reasonable, right? And you both benefit. That's a two-party democracy at work. But when one side takes the most extreme positions, it's not my job to go way out there to meet them.
2: Yeah.
3: They have to come back to the norm.
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5: NBC News Radio, I'm Tammy Trujillo. Voters went to the polls for primary elections in four states on Tuesday. In one of the most closely watched contests, Graham Plattner has won the Democratic Senate primary in Maine. He defeated Maine Governor Janet Mills and David Costello. He'll now face Republican incumbent Senator Susan Collins in the November midterms. Elsewhere, Republican Nancy Mace is conceding in her race for governor of South Carolina. She conceded less than 2 hours after the polls closed in the GOP primary, with results showing her trailing Trump-backed Lieutenant Governor Pamela Yvette by double digits. Iran's Revolutionary Guard says it's carried out retaliatory strikes on U.S. bases in the Middle East. This comes after U.S. Central Command announced a wave of strikes on Tuesday in response to the downing of an Apache helicopter over the Strait of Hormuz. Both crew members on board the helicopter were rescued. Now there are reports of Iranian attacks on sites in Jordan, Bahrain, and Kuwait. Monday night, the president suggested that a peace deal with Iran could be possible within the next 2 or 3 days. An immigration enforcement bill is headed to President Trump after a House vote on Tuesday. Mark Mayfield has the details.
6: It will fund ICE and Border Patrol through the end of Trump's term. The bill includes $38 billion for ICE and $26 billion for Border Patrol. The bill's passage comes after a government shutdown and weeks of delays before it finally cleared the Senate last week. I'm Mark Mayfield.
5: A group of bipartisan lawmakers and others advocating for full government disclosure on unidentified aerial phenomena, or UAPs, gathered on Capitol Hill Tuesday. They had a unified message. More is known about the existence of UAPs and the public's being told, and greater immunity is needed for whistleblowers. Among those calling for the passage of the UAP Disclosure Act, former intelligence officer David Grush, who warned that fallout faced by those who come forward is having a chilling effect, essentially scaring those with information into continued silence. 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
11: I mean, look, Kash Patel should no more lead the FBI than Trump's other favorite, Hannibal Lecter, should be the head chef at a restaurant. 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
2: Real. This is a wild story. We'll cover those things in this first hour. In the second hour of our program, Sabrina Hake is going to drop by. Losing the slush fund won't save Todd Blanche, she argues. And Republicans slip billionaires a tax dodge inside an air safety bill. Seriously. You know, you can't deduct the cost of your car from your taxes, but billionaires can deduct the cost of their airplanes, isn't there? Their jet planes, isn't that nice? And should a senator's coal empire get a free pass on poisoning your water? Well, Trump thinks so. In the third hour of our program, Robert Greenwald, the famous movie director and producer, is going to be here with his newest movie, Suppressed 2026. A fascinating look at what the Republicans are doing to prevent you from voting. And also in the third hour, is the ocean dying while we argue about everything else? So a lot to talk about today. I want to start out my Hartman Report daily take at HartmanReport.com is titled, "While America Burns, Trump Builds Himself a Coliseum." And, you know, if you've wandered anywhere near the White House or just watched on TV, you've seen this thing that the UFC calls the Claw. Right? It's this giant 600-ton monstrosity sitting on the front lawn of the White House, the place where the helicopter typically lands. It's going to cost $700,000 to repair the damage to the grass. It's taller than the White House itself. It's tricked out like a 4th of July beer can. And it's all there so that on June 14th, which is Donald Trump's birthday, two grown men can beat and choke and punch each other bloody and senseless for the entertainment of Orange Caligula. In fact, Trump liked this much that he floated the idea of keeping it there permanently until somebody pointed out to him that he really does need a place for his helicopter to land. It's incredible. There is an ancient phrase for this form of governance. It was coined by the Roman poet Juvenal. He called it panem et circus, circenses. Panem, I'm assuming it's probably the root word for Panera bread. Panem is Latin for bread, and since circenses is circuses. This is bread and circus, right? Keep the mob entertained and fed. He's kind of losing that part, but, you know, I guess there's McDonald's. But keep them entertained with a little blood, and they'll never notice that the guys in charge are stripping the government down to the studs. This is, you know, in fact, Trump, there's an amazing story here. Back in 2016, looking ahead to this year, a decade ahead, back in 2016, the federal government got together and Congress actually passed this law, creating this thing called America 250. And it was the agency, it actually has funding from Congress. It has a budget and everything. The agency that was supposed to put on the celebration of our nation's 250th anniversary. And it is co-chaired, the honorary co-chairs are George W. Bush and Barack Obama, a Democrat and a Republican president, former president, who are still alive. And everything was supposed to be, you know, all about America. So what Donald Trump did was he did this executive order creating within the executive branch, within the White House, a group called Freedom 250, which he entirely controls. And all of these things now are being done under Freedom 250 rather than America 250, as if it was America 250. But he has pushed Bush and Obama completely out of the picture. They have nothing to do with any of this. It's no longer a celebration of America's birthday. It's now a celebration of Donald Trump's birthday. I mean,

0: That's pretty wild when you think about it. But on top of that, according to a lawsuit filed by the Public Integrity Project, this is just highly illegal. The White House lawn, well, the entire White House, but the lawn in particular is a national park. It's controlled by, maintained by, funded by, and the property of the National Park Service. And when you put a 600-ton cage match operation on a national park, you first have to apply for a permit. You have to ask the National Park Service for permission. Trump did not do that. You also have to ask Congress for permission for something that has to do with the White House. Trump did not do that. He didn't do that with the East Wing either. And not only that, but Donald Trump, before he announced that the UFC fight was going to happen in front of the White House, bought stock in the parent company of UFC. And now UFC and Trump are selling sponsorships for this thing, or UFC is selling, you know, some of the profit will go to Trump, and by virtue of his own stock ownership, they're selling sponsorships that will not only appear at the UFC match, but will also appear on the Lincoln Memorial. I mean, this is just downright out front violation of the Hatch Act, obscene. And now Trump, his family, his sons are rolling out these new coins that are selling from $250 to $12,000 each, gold coins with his picture on them, to celebrate the UFC fight. So Trump has figured out a half a dozen different ways to grift off this thing on Sunday. He's going to make millions of dollars off this fight. Oh, and by the way, the one group that is going to be streaming it live, that's going to be, you know, that's going to have exclusive broadcast distribution rights to this, is Paramount Plus, which is owned by Nepo baby David Ellison, who is right now destroying CBS News and on the verge of buying CNN, so he can destroy that too. I mean, the entire thing is a grift. It's a bread and circus grift. And the whole thing is just astonishing. I mean, you know, when Trump, this taste, when he went to the House, he paved over the Rose Garden, right? The one John Kennedy and Buddy Mellon designed in 1962. He ripped out the lawn, poured concrete. Then he bulldozed the Jacqueline Kennedy Garden, which was dedicated to her. It's a quiet, tree-shaded place. He ripped out all the trees. There was a pergola designed by I.M. Pei in 1965. He ripped all this stuff out for his gaudy ballroom, which, by the way, federal judges ordered halted, although it hasn't been halted. I mean, you know, just to put a pin on this, an exclamation mark on this, when Trump went to China, the dictator of China, President Xi, gave him rose seeds for the rose garden, which he paved over. It was Xi's way of ridiculing Donald Trump. I don't think Trump figured that out. He's not that bright. But, I mean, you know, this is just humiliating. I was in the East Wing back in 2009. I was there for a briefing with Jared Bernstein, who was working for Joe Biden at the time. And it was just a beautiful play. The parquet floors were just lovely. Quiet dignity. But now we've got a cage match. And the A-list names, they're saying no thanks. Dana White mailed invitations to Dwayne Johnson and a bunch of other famous people. They all said, no, I'm sorry, we've got other things to do. We're busy. So gas, healthcare, and groceries are still gutting working families. Gavin Newsom tweets out, Mr. President, we just want lower gas prices. We're being marched into a wider war with Iran, 13 dead Americans, hundreds injured, who Trump refused to visit when he went to Walter Reed, hundreds of billions in military hardware destroyed, and the administration's grand answer to it all is a 600-ton fighting cage and a fireworks budget? This is just so, not just tasteless and obscene, but just so, and illegal, but wrong.
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0: The founders didn't put their necks in a noose fighting a king so that 2.5 centuries later a grifter president could pull this guy off.

0: You may know frontotemporal degeneration, or FTD, as the disease that recently forced Bruce Willis to retire from acting. While it's the most common form of dementia for adults under age 60, many people, even doctors, aren't familiar with it. Uncharacteristic personality changes, apathy, and unexplained struggles with decision-making, movement, speaking, or language comprehension are the most common symptoms. 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

0: make sure that it belongs to them. I mean, this is just crazy. The Trump family and the UFC are selling $12,000 Freedom 250 themed coins ahead of this fight. This is the Trump organization run by A.C. Trump. And it's going to be streamed exclusively, as I mentioned earlier, on the platform operated by the Nepo baby billionaire who's destroying CBS News. Incredible. Meanwhile, Trump showed up for the Knicks playoff last night, the game, against the San Antonio Spurs. And the fans, the Knicks fans, were seriously pissed off. I mean, they major booed him when the Jumbotron showed his face during the national anthem, and then a little later on, they booed him as well. He says they were cheering him. Yeah, right. It's called a Bronx cheer. And the Knicks had won 13 straight games, right? 46-day winning streak. And they lost last night, 115 to 111, and the fans are calling it the Trump curse. Also, you know, the other part of the Trump curse was that blocks around Madison Square Garden were closed off. It took fans hours to get there. The pregame watch parties were canceled. Long lines, frustrated fans, pissed off people. Afterwards, the Knicks fans were in the streets chanting F Trump. Gavin Newsom said, call it the Trump effect. Right. But on a serious note, we're learning today that Donald Trump deployed the 82nd Airborne, the 2nd Battalion, 501st Infantry Regiment. These are the famous Geronimo Battalion, to Israel. Apparently, to stage them to seize Karg Island, which is where most of the oil exports come out of Iran, to seize Karg Island in a joint operation with Israeli forces without having to involve our Arab allies in the region, you know, Kuwait, Saudi Arabia, UAE, Qatar, etc., Oman. And this story, it broke yesterday by Ken Klippenstein, and this is really pissing off our allies in the region. And it's also pissing off some people inside Israel. It's like, oh, you know, the United States is coming over here and messing around. The Pentagon never acknowledged this. In fact, they said the public notice was that the 82nd was bound for CENTCOM. Now, CENTCOM is Central Command. That's based out of Kuwait and U.S. Central Command and Qatar as well. And but that's not where they went. They went to Israel. And that's where they are apparently right now. And, you know, which raises the question, what is the next plan that Trump has for this insane, illegal, unconstitutional war that he has joined indicted war criminal Benjamin Netanyahu and, you know, indicted fraudster and bribe taker Benjamin Netanyahu in doing? How is this going to play out? How much worse is this going to get? I don't see a way out at all. I mean, maybe you do. I'd love to hear your thoughts. In fact, I'll pick up your calls after the break. But we have never, ever in the history of America seen a grift like this. There are emoluments clauses that appear twice in the Constitution, once against taking foreign money, once against taking domestic money. And Trump, with this thing this weekend, is blatantly breaking them
1: both. Tom Hartman program. Call 202-808-9925.
0: But he doesn't care because the Supreme Court told him he can break all the law. He can crime all he wants. Nobody's going to hold him accountable. Certainly not Todd Blanche.

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2: This is a WCPT Civil Rights Snapshot. Percy Julian was born in 1899 in Birmingham, Alabama. His mother was a schoolteacher and stressed education. Percy achieved academic success throughout his youth and graduated from DePauw University in 1920. Racial discrimination diverted Mr. Julian from his preferred career path and graduate studies, but he did earn a PhD in chemistry in Vienna, Austria. Julian returned to the U.S. and a professorship at Howard University. In 1935, he entered private industry and eventually started his own company. Mr. Julian married and settled in the Chicago area. In 1950, his home was set ablaze by an arsonist, and 1 year later, a bomb narrowly missed his children while they slept. Despite racial adversity, Percy Julian earned international accolades for pioneering research and paved the way for black scientists in education and industry. You can learn more about this great American at blackinventor.com. And please stay vigilant about our civil rights. The fight is never over.
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0: Did you know that every weekday we send out an email before the show giving you all the topics coming up so you could be fully informed and ready to interact with our program? 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

0: said back 35 minutes past the hour. Picking up your calls. What's on your mind today? It's also summertime now. You know, it's June. We're officially in summer. My grandkids are out of school, all that kind of stuff. So I'm going to declare anything goes summer. You know, normally we just say only on Friday may you call in with topics that are not the topics that we're talking about that day. You know, if you want to discuss UFOs or, you know, the meaning of life or something like that, typically that's just for Friday. But, you know, for many years we've declared anything goes summer. It kind of slows down in the summer. People are on vacation. And so I am declaring the beginning of anything goes summer right here, right now. So what's on your mind today? Mike in Fairfax, Virginia. Hey, Mike, what's up?
1: Yes, Tom. Yes, I'm retired analyst Mike on Substack, retired Iranian analyst. And right now we're in a total trap. I mean, basically both Hezbollah and Israel can veto any deal that the U.S. and Iran would make because by just starting to shoot at each other.
0: Yep.
1: So it's really got to be up to Congress to pull us out of this because Trump is totally incapable of making a deal.
0: Well, he passed the resolution, but it's non-binding. I mean, it doesn't have any teeth.
1: Yeah.
0: It's just a sense of Congress.
1: Right.
0: It hasn't gone through the Senate yet either, has it? I think it just passed the House.
1: Right. Well, yeah, but they need to do a war powers resolution. They need to force Trump to actually veto it. And then the American people need to get out in the streets and really protest this war. Because this war was caused totally by, you know, believing that they could do a surprise attack. Mm-hmm. And that would somehow knock out the Iranian regime. And basically Netanyahu got somebody foolishly enough to believe that, you know, analysis.
0: Yep.
1: And it's really right now we have leverage. We can keep the material buried. We can make a deal with Iran and get the straits reopened. But he's got to give up the idea of overthrowing the regime. That's not going to happen without a massive civil war and millions of Iranians being killed and most of the region set on fire. And that's just not worth it.
0: Yeah, I'm with you, Mike. We have never had in the history of the United States, thank God, a president this stupid and gullible. I mean, somebody came to Donald Trump once and said, hey, let's put your name on stakes. That'll make a fortune. And Trump stupidly said yes. And of course, it failed. Somebody else came to him and said, hey, you know, I got an idea. Let's put your name on a board game. You know, that'll make a lot of money. And Trump stupidly said yes. And that failed. Somebody came to him and said, hey, let's put your name on bottled water. And Trump stupidly says, yeah, sure, let's do it. And that failed. Somebody came to him and said, hey, you ought to buy an airline, make a Trump airline. He tried that. It failed. I mean, I could go on. There's literally dozens right. of these, you know, play adventures or ventures or whatever you want to call it, where, you know, businessmen, entrepreneurs, very good salespeople came to Trump. And, I used to do sales for the companies that I started. We started an ad agency. I was out selling advertising. We started a travel agency. And I used to teach sales. And one of the things that I can tell you as an absolute fact is that salespeople are the biggest suckers for other salespeople. I'm not sure exactly why, but it's true. And Trump is just a sucker. And Netanyahu came over here with a sales pitch and said, hey, you know, we're going to remake the Middle East. It'll be just like Venezuela. I'll avoid going to prison. You'll be famous and popular. Everybody will love you. And Trump was like, oh, cool. Just like the Taj Mahal, just like this Trump steaks. And it turned out the same way. It's failing. So, I don't know, Mike. I don't see a happy ending at all. Out of this. I mean, I literally cannot see any way that Donald Trump can get out of this thing short of simply saying, okay, Iran, the Gulf is yours. You can start charging tolls. You can keep your uranium. And I'm just going to come home. I'm going to declare this thing over. I'm bored. I'm over with. Which is essentially what he's saying right now, is he not?
1: Well, I think we have a lot of leverage since we did use military force. And I think we can keep the material buried by restrikes if we have to. I think we can make a deal with Iran. And I think we can come out of this not as a defeat if we play it right.
0: But it's not going to be anything close to the quality of the deal that we had that Obama put together.
1: Well, I think you can get even a better deal because I think you can get anytime, any place inspection, which we didn't have, because we have the threat of military force, which we didn't quite have. We only had snapback sanctions with the Obama deal. So I think if he plays it right, you can, U.S. can play this right, they can make a better deal. Because the biggest thing that happened between the two things is that Syria fell. So they basically don't have that ally. And that ally was the main one that Hezbollah was propping up Syria, and Syria was propping up Hezbollah.
0: Well, there's the caveat that I have no faith in at all, which is, you know, that if Trump can pull this off.
1: I think if Congress forces the situation and we can force a good deal to make sure we can get the enriched uranium or keep it buried, and we can definitely guarantee the straits can be open, I think that would be a satisfactory situation. We're not going to get the overthrow of the Iranian regime. Would be a very
0: I get it. No, that's definitely not going to happen, at least over the short term. No. Mike, thanks a lot for the call. Good to hear from you. Gran in Anchorage, Alaska. Hey, Gran, what's up?
2: Hey, long time sporadic.
0: Okay. Nice to hear from you.
2: Yeah, so I learned about you as a mother of pre-junior high kids. When IBEW owned a radio station up here in Anchorage, Alaska.
0: Oh, yeah.
2: So I'm ancient, but as ever.
0: Yeah.
2: That's correct. That I am that old. So Alaska is also affected by the price of oil, obviously. Mm. So we have to, we have to transport it down an aging oil pipeline from Prudhoe to Valdez.
0: Right.
2: Hilariously, I moved to Alaska in 1989. What happened in 1989?
0: I don't know. Tell me.
2: Valdez.
0: Oh, yeah. Exxon Valdez.
2: The Valdez.
0: Yeah.
2: Formerly lived, former Eastern Washington University alumni. Mm-hmm. Well, I'm still an alumni. So when oil per barrel drops below $90 a barrel, mm-hmm. the Alaska economy collapses.
0: Oh,
2: because you probably noticed that
0: so much of your economy is based on the revenue from the drilling and export of that oil.
2: That's correct. Yeah. And there's no reason for an oil company to invest in Alaska commercially or, nonprofit to make themselves look good if oil is not above $90 an hour. So Trump was extremely upset that nobody wanted to drill in Anwar. Well, it's pretty simple oil economics. I couldn't get a C in microeconomics if I life depended upon it, but macro, I'm a macro girl and the daughter of a World War II unlimited tonnage captain.
0: Mm-hmm.
2: This is tribal land. This is Indian country up here.
0: Mm-hmm.
2: And I'm happily married to a Marine who went to Vietnam from 1970 to 1972, and he's from dude. Mm-hmm. Happily married. We're celebrating, I think, 34 years on the 21st of June.
0: Congratulations. So what's up, Grant?
2: So our economy is in the, as Trump would put it, shite hole.
0: Uh-huh.
2: Okay. And real estate, anybody who doesn't like to live amongst brown people are selling. And happily, Grand X is purchasing their homes for a fair price.
0: Yeah.
2: And we're going to get a lot of people who don't like brown people out of Alaska. And that is not a bad thing because this is Indian country.
0: Yeah. Well, good to hear. Grand, thanks. Thanks for checking in with us and thanks for
2: Thank
0: the update.
2: You.
0: Good talking to you.
2: Thank you.
0: Sure enough. Gail in, trucker, are you in Virginia right now or someplace?
3: Yes, I am.
0: Okay.
3: I'm in Virginia. anyway, I'm a long-time listener and first-time caller on your
0: show. Well, thank you, Gail.
3: And I want you to talk about what's going on in Albania. I don't think enough is being said about, you know, with the Kushners going in there.
0: Shall I lay this out for people right now?
3: Yes, please.
0: Okay,
3: please,
0: sure.
3: Please, I'll let you talk.
0: So here's what happened. Ivanka and Jared were on a mega yacht owned by one of the Rothschild children. A bunch of Nepo babies. Off the coast of this island that is off the coast of Albania, I believe it's in the Mediterranean Sea. And this island was turned into a fortified bunker island. It's got dozens of bunkers across it that are actually nuclear-proof, which is something that billionaires just love. I mean, they're paying for nuclear-proof bunkers all over the world. And it's a wildlife preserve right now. You know, it's a fairly large island, and the people go out there and they picnic and things like that. And the Albanians just love it. And, you know, so anyhow, they're on this yacht and they pull up to this island and they swim over to the island and walk around it. And Ivanka says, well, this is beautiful. It should be ours. You know, let's buy it and turn it into a fancy place for billionaires. And we can even use the bunkers. The bunkers are selling for millions of dollars a piece right now, you know, that'll survive a nuclear holocaust. So let's do this. And they raised $1.5 billion, mostly from Saudi Arabia, and they want to do this thing. And the corrupt leader of Albania, nobody knows how much money they slipped to him under the table, but he's like, okay, that's cool, you can have the island. And now I think today is the 9th day in a row, maybe the 10th day in a row, over 100,000 people have shown up in the main city in Albania. Perhaps you remember the name of it, Gail. I'm sorry, I've forgotten. And they are.
3: They're
0: seriously pissed off. They are seriously pissed off. So, you know, the question in my mind, I mean, Jared and Ivanka already live on an island surrounded by essentially a moat, surrounded by the Atlantic Ocean, you know, off the coast of Florida right now, along with Jeff Zuckerberg or Mark Zuckerberg rather, and a bunch of other billionaires. I mean, there's 34 families, I think, who live on this island off the coast of Florida that's been taken over. They've already got their private island, but they don't own the whole island. They only own one estate out of 34 on this island.
3: The people are inspiring with them protesting. Yeah. Very inspiring to all of us to fight these billionaires.
0: Yeah. And what provoked it was when the government of Albania put up barbed wire around the perimeter of the island and blocked off, you know, small boats from coming in and landing there so that people could have their picnics and things. And that's when people got really seriously pissed off. Gail, I got to run, but thanks for the call. That was a great one. And I look forward to talking to you again in the future as you drive across the country. It's 48 minutes past the hour. I'll be back with more of your calls in just a minute.
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0: 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I'll be right back with more of your calls.

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1: There's a fire.
0: 54 minutes past the hour. Picking up your calls here, Randall in New Hope, Minnesota. Hey, Randall. Thanks for listening to KTNF. What's up?
2: Oh, it's so good to talk to you again. I'm so glad that you grew up the same time I did and saw everything that I saw, and you're smart enough to stay on top of it. Thank you. Thank you. Thank you.
0: You're welcome.
2: Now, the thing that's up is I got a cure for Donna Rump.
0: Mm-hmm.
2: His new name is Donald Rump, and the reason is because he's such a pussy, and he has a very white dairy hair. He wears a lot of makeup, too, and he loves women so much, I think he should become one. And the next time he falls asleep in public, we'll take him behind the scenes. It won't take long. We'll put his mushroom when the sun don't shine. We'll put his diaper back on and put him out there, and he won't know what happened because he's so drugged up half the time. He won't know what happened until the next time he has to take his diaper off and he has to sit down to go.
0: I get it. Let's try not to use the P word, but, you know, I get your sentiment. And it is amazing that these manly men out here are embracing a guy who's got a massive comb over, covers his face with so much makeup that it's bizarre. I mean, it's like drag queen level makeup. Who gushes over the muscles of other men, who constantly falls asleep, who had 5 deferments to avoid going off to being a real warrior. I mean, you know, at every level, Donald Trump is the antithesis of the so-called warrior ethos. So yeah, I get it. I get it. Thank you very much, Randall. Phil in Los Angeles. Hey, Phil, you got a quick one?
3: Never, no. But, you know, this question of the integrity of our Pentagon as if the tail wags the dog is absolutely ludicrous. I think what you're asking us, the sip that you're asking us to take from the goblet is this illogical thing of a Pax Americana, as if your Democrats who said, yes, it was worth the price that 500,000 Iraqi children died because of the sanctions. This was what, Madeleine Albright? Oh, gosh. Take it.
0: I criticized those sanctions, Phil.
3: Oh, I know you did. I know you did. Yeah, from your place of telling everyone that the Democratic Party is the lesser evil, the oldest capitalist party on the planet responsible for so much death and destruction. You just don't like that the mask has been removed, my man.
0: Yeah, okay.
3: Well, Phil,
0: yeah, your sarcasm is, frankly, well, I'm not going to. I was going to say pathetic, but I no need to respond. I think people get who you are and what you're all about. Thanks. On the other side of the break, Sabrina Hake is going to drop by. It's going to be fascinating. Stick around.
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0: One of the most important and often misunderstood aspects of the American experiment is this. 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
7: AP News, I'm Marcela Sanchez. Iran has launched new strikes on Bahrain and Kuwait today. Jordan also reported shooting down five missiles that Iran fired at a military base hosting U.S. forces. This came after the U.S. launched new strikes on Iran. The U.S. is blaming Iran for the crash of an army helicopter near the Strait of Hormuz. In Maine, Graham Plattner has won the Democratic nomination for a U.S. Senate seat. Speaking to reporters after his primary victory, Plattner made reference to the controversies in his past.
8: If you believe, as I do, that we can change our politics and change our country, then you must also believe that people can change. And the reason I believe that is because I have lived it.
7: He'll now face Republican Susan Collins in a high-stakes election. Republicans in the House have ended a months-long standoff over funding for immigration enforcement. The AP's Jennifer Keene reports.
9: The yeas are 214. The nays are 212. The bill is passed.
10: It took a nearly united front for Republicans to pass a bill that would fund immigration and border enforcement agencies for the next 3 years. House Speaker Mike Johnson.
11: The House Republicans voted to end the Democrat Department of Homeland Security shutdown once and for all.
10: Appropriations for the president's White House ballroom and a fund to compensate Trump allies who were investigated proved toxic and were dropped from the bill. Johnson says the package is long overdue, coming months after the deaths of protesters in Minneapolis and the longest shutdown of Homeland Security in the department's history.
11: We have three full years of funding now.
10: House Democratic leader Hakeem Jeffries says Democrats still oppose the president's deportation agenda.
12: $70 billion in taxpayer money to give a blank check to ICE.
7: This is AP News. Stadium workers near Los Angeles say they've reached a tentative contract deal averting a strike ahead of the U.S. men's soccer team's opening World Cup match Friday.
13: Kurt Peterson is co-president of Unite Here Local 11.
14: We want massive raises. Most workers will earn more than $40 an hour. And many will earn substantially more. Tip workers will see their pay increase by at least 30%.
13: Peterson says workers retain the right to strike in case of an immigration raid at work.
14: The reality is that immigrant workers across Los Angeles are living in fear. Families are being separated. Workers are being kidnapped off the streets of Los Angeles. These workers behind me made a decision. They said an injury to one is an injury to all.
13: I'm Ed Donahue.
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21: This is a WCPT Veteran Minute. During the Civil War, 11% of the Confederate Army was made up of enslaved men forced to join. One of these men was Robert Smalls. Smalls was a deckhand on the Confederate supply ship known as the Planter. During his time, Smalls learned as much as he could about navigating the ship so he and others could escape. And on May 13th of 1862, while officers were sleeping, Smalls, along with 16 others, took the Planter out of the Charleston Harbor, navigating through all five checkpoints while heading to open waters looking for the Union blockade. Smalls raised a white flag of surrender, letting Union soldiers board the ship, giving them guns, ammo, and documents about planned Confederate attacks. Being a wealth of information, Smalls was given the role of the Union Navy captain. Stories like Smalls are one of the many factors convincing President Lincoln to allow free African Americans to serve in the Union Army. This has been a WCPT Veteran Minute.
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0: save Todd Blanche. Tell us about this.
1: Okay. Hi, Tom. Always good to be here. So I wrote this piece because mainstream media got it wrong about the settlement. Even New York Times, which typically gets things right, got it wrong by calling it a settlement. Everyone knows about the $1.8 billion slush fund that Trump tried to put together. But the background is even more egregious. So Trump sued the IRS in late January, I think it was, and for being embarrassed. A contractor for the IRS released his tax returns. Everyone found out he only paid $750 in total for his federal income tax in 2016 and 2015, and paid nothing before that. So he got so embarrassed by that, he sued the contractor. By the way, the contractor did that in 2019 under his watch. So Trump sued the IRS, which he's over in control of now, for something that happened on his watch when he was in control under Trump, the first time. He sues the IRS. The judge says, wait a minute, this is at a federal district court in Florida. Judge says, you can't sue yourself. You're on both sides of this case. Where's the case in controversy? It goes way back, and we can talk about the reason for that, separately. But the judge instantly said, you need to tell me why I have subject matter jurisdiction over this. This is, you can't be on both sides of the case. There's no case in controversy. So she orders both sides, the Department of Justice was defending the IRS case, orders both sides to brief the issue of whether or not there's a case in controversy. Because if there isn't any, there's no jurisdiction. And that is law 101. You have to have a case in controversy. Otherwise, the judge is just giving an executive opinion, which we can't do. It violates Article 3 of the Constitution. It's old business that you have to have a case in controversy. Blanche dismisses the entire case 2 days before that brief was due. So he files a motion to dismiss the case with prejudice, which means the case was over. There was no case. With prejudice means you can never bring this case again. It's gone. That's an old rule of federal procedure. Dismissal with prejudice is different than ordinary dismissal. That's what he did. He wanted it to be over. He didn't want the judge looking at it. He got rid of the case. Right after he got rid of the case and didn't tell the judge anything about a settlement, he and Trump announced this $1.8 billion slush fund that Trump and he is going to be able to dole out at their whim. Setting aside the slush fund for a moment, what they did was so egregious that 35 federal judges, retired federal judges, Democrats and Republicans, filed a motion May 27th, I think it was, to reopen the case, which is very rare. It's called a Rule 60 reopen. And the judges didn't hold back. They said what Blanche did was a fraud upon the court. And so the issue was that once they dismissed the case with prejudice, there was no more case. They didn't tell the judge that there was a settlement. And then they come out and tell the entire world and the American population that there's been a $1.8 billion settlement. You can't do that. The slush fund is kind of beside the point because what Blanche tried to do in bringing a case that was never a case to begin with and then dismissing it 2 days before his answer was due on why the court had jurisdiction, he basically locked the court out of the process and then pretended to the rest of the country that this was a legal settlement when there was no case at all to attach it to because he had dismissed it with prejudice. Completely fraudulent. The federal judges who filed this motion to reopen the case in late May made the case that he was behaving in such a fraudulent way. The fraud upon the court wasn't just upon this particular court, but upon the judiciary in general, because he manipulated a non-existent case, claimed it was a case, dismissed it with prejudice, didn't tell the judge that he was going to attach a settlement to it, and then came out with this bogus settlement. As I see it, and a lot of media got this wrong, using the word settlement was just sloppy because you can't settle a case that's non-existent. It was a slush fund, but the looting is actually beside the point. What he tried to do was rope the federal court into approving this settlement without even telling the court about it. So basically they were trying to rope the federal court into giving its stamp of approval on the slush fund, which the court didn't even know about. So that's basically what happened in the case. That's why 35 federal judges got frothing at the bit over it. And the court has ordered Blanche to respond to that motion. Let me stop here and see if you want to talk about that anymore.
0: Well, I would point out, first off, that the guy who released Trump's tax

0: returns, has been in federal prison basically ever since.
1: Right.
0: He's serving so Trump's embarrassment has found its revenge.
1: Right. And did you know, Tom, did you know he had, there was a almost the exact same case. This guy, his last name is Little John, now in the pokey, but he released like 400,000 people's tax returns. It wasn't just Trump that he singled out. He released a whole batch of them. And this exact same case was filed before this case with Trump, exact same contractor. The Department of Justice in that case filed a motion to dismiss because a contractor under some kinds of analyses of federal negligence are not deemed employees or agents of the federal government. So when this exact same dude filed, released those tax returns before, the DOJ filed a motion to dismiss. But when it was Trump's turn, they gave him $1.8 billion and didn't even bother asserting those same legal defenses, right, even though this exact same case came before this exact same body before. So Lynch never asserted a real defense in this case. He just wanted to use it as a trigger and a vehicle for setting up this slush fund.
0: Right. And in my mind, and I'm not an attorney like you are, but in my mind, one of the most egregious parts of this is that associated with that slush fund was also a memo, which I believe is a directive to the Justice Department, from the Justice Department to the Internal Revenue Service, specifically saying that the $100 million that Donald Trump has owed the IRS since, as I recall, 2010, they did an audit of him and found that he had claimed a loss on his failing Chicago Trump Tower. Twice in 2 years in a row, he filed the same loss, which you can't do. You can only claim a loss once, and therefore he owed them. I think at the time it was like $70 or $80 million. He's not paid it. It's now with interest over $100 million. And Blanche says you no longer have to pay the $100 million, Donald. And nobody, including the IRS, can ever look at your taxes, at Udi or Kuse's taxes, at Ivanka or Jared's taxes, at people who work for your company's taxes, at your company's taxes, ever again. None of you guys, you might as well just stop paying taxes altogether, because we're never even going to be able to audit you. And that seems to me like mind-boggling.
1: And Tom, there is no way, there's no court that would uphold that settlement, because it wasn't attached to any case. So he is just giving the Trumps a carte blanche.
0: But it's a directive.
1: To evade taxes, and there's no consideration. Trump didn't give any consideration for that release. There's no way that would be binding on any court. It wouldn't be binding on any future administration. And frankly, I think even trying to put that in there is just as bad as the slush fund. I agree with you on that. But even if there weren't any finances exchanging hands here, the fact that they tried to get a federal court rope her into approving something that was no case or controversy to begin with, and then claimed that it was a legal settlement, it's a fraud.
0: Right.
1: And the 35 judges who filed this motion to reopen the case made they said that this was the most egregious conduct involving a corruption of the judicial process itself. And I'll just read what they said. They said Blanche used the proceedings before this case as a legal pretext while trying to deprive the court of the opportunity to determine whether there was even a case or controversy in the first place.
0: Right.
1: To let this lie would be, in effect, to reward and immunize collusion from judicial scrutiny, since the parties to the scheme will never themselves challenge the fraud that they're benefiting from.
0: So this raises, and by the way, we only have about 2.5 minutes, I think, left here before we're going to hit a hard break. Number one, why is Todd Blanche not losing his law license? Why hasn't he been disbarred for this? Number two, how is this going to affect his attempt to become the attorney general?
1: And I believe that he will. Sorry.
0: Go ahead.
1: I believe that Blanche is going to lose his law license about this, and I would almost bet my law license on it, because he is licensed in the state of New York. The state of New York disciplinary committee is not regulated by the federal government, even though Blanche actually tried to change the Federal Register and make it so that the Department of Justice supervised these disciplinary cases in all 50 states. It was ridiculous. There's actually a pending federal regulation that Blanche introduced that would give this Department of Justice the ability to stymie any investigation by state bar associations. And when that the public comment on that regulation closed in April, but less than 1% of the comments supported it. Every bar association opposed it. The New York Bar Association is aware of what's happening. And there are several complaints within the New York disciplinary
0: group. This is like the old Soviet Union. It's like the old damn Soviet Union. So, wow. And you know, Blanche may end up being penalized for this. What's going to happen to Trump?
1: I think he'll lose his law license, and I don't agree with Ted Lieu that it's going to be after this administration. I think it's going to happen under Trump's watch, because the state of New York is not under the jurisdiction of the Department of Justice. There are several complaints already pending against Blanche.
0: Well, in order to be Attorney General, do you have to have a law license?
1: You do not.
0: I suspect not. Yeah, okay, so.
1: You don't, but I mean, he can't supervise briefs. He can't, anything he does would be the unauthorized practice of law. And I think Trump's ego wouldn't handle it very well if his own AG was disbarred. And I think he's going to be. And I think this is going to come up over and over again during his confirmation hearings.
0: Amazing. This is just astonishing. Sabrina Haake, federal trial attorney, 20 years experience. Haake, SabrinaHaake.substack.com. The article is titled "Losing the Slush Fund Won't Save Blanche," and it's brilliant. Are you, Sabrina. Thank you so much for coming on the program and sharing your brilliance with us. I appreciate it.
1: Thanks for all you do.
0: Back at you.
1: Thanks.
0: I'll be back in just a minute with more of the news of the day and your calls. Stick around.
2: This is the Tom Hartman Program.
0: So the Republicans slipped a tax cut for billionaires into an air safety bill, and a Republican senator's coal empire is going to get away with poisoning people. It's amazing. Stick around. I'll tell you all about it.
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0: 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One of the most important and often misunderstood aspects of the American experiment is this. 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No religious tests, no state religion, and a clear separation between church and state. 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That's FFRS, FFRF, as in Freedom From Religion Foundation, .us/Hartman. Welcome back, 24 minutes past the hour. Just a couple of absolutely shocking stories here about the absolute corruption in not just the Trump administration, but the entire Republican Party. They have all jumped on board. Last year, in the so-called One Big Beautiful Bill, the Republicans, in their infinite wisdom, there wasn't a single Democratic vote for this, if my recollection is correct. The Republicans, in their infinite wisdom, said, you know, average people can buy a car, but you're going to have to pay sales tax on it, and you're going to have to pay income tax on every penny you spend to buy that car. So, you know, if you buy a $50,000 car, on your $50,000 of income, you're going to have to pay, you know, $15,000, $20,000 in income taxes. But if you buy a private jet, you can write it off. You don't have to pay any income taxes on the income that you use to buy that private jet. And now they want to double down on this. And California has basically a property tax on private jets. But the only way that they know where the private jets are is from, you know, air traffic control and whatnot telling them. Well, the Republicans in the House of Representatives just slipped a little notice provision into the legislation that just passed the House of Representatives this week, this budget legislation, that says that the data, quote, may not be used by any person, government agency, or other entity to identify aircraft for the purposes of obtaining revenue from the owner or operator of such aircraft. So California is going to lose millions of dollars in the taxes that they charge on private jets because these private jet owners are pretending that their jets aren't domiciled in California when this federal, you know, the FAA information shows that they are. I mean, California has been collecting in the neighborhood of around $3.5 billion. The data has helped the Los Angeles, this is just Los Angeles County, has helped them identify 1,000 additional aircraft living in the county with a total assessed value of $3.5 billion. This is an annual 1% property tax on private jets. So, you know, local property taxes that aircraft owners have been avoiding. It's incredible. So, yeah, you know, screw the average person. They just own cars and trucks. But anybody who can afford a $50 million Gulfstream, hey, we're going to give you every break possible. And we're going to make it so California can't even tax you. This is nuts.
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0: It's also now officially the Republican way. I mean, this is actually in the legislation.

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2: I'm Dr. Anthony Lizowitz, and this is Climate Connections. In February, under the Trump administration, the Environmental Protection Agency announced the repeal of its endangerment finding. This finding provided the legal basis for regulating climate pollution under the Clean Air Act.
3: I was dismayed, and as a mother and a grandmother, I couldn't imagine that the EPA would take that position.
2: Almeda Cooper of the nonprofit Moms Clean Air Force worries about how this will affect kids, because in addition to warming the climate, fossil fuel pollution harms people's health. Children are especially vulnerable because their lungs are still developing. And those in black and brown communities, which are more likely to be located near power plants or highways, bear the greatest burden.
3: Tailpipe pollution is a huge problem, particularly for chronic diseases such as asthma.
2: States and environmental groups are pursuing legal challenges, and Cooper's group is urging legislators to oppose the administration's action.
3: We are not going to give up. We are going to continue to speak up and to do everything we can to make sure that we can protect the future of our children and our grandchildren.
2: Climate Connections is produced by the Yale Center for Environmental Communication. To learn more about climate change, visit climateconnections.org.
4: 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In 2026, women's entrepreneurship is surging. Driven by a desire for flexibility and accelerated by AI and digital tools, women are increasingly leading in e-commerce, wellness, and service-based sectors, with a major trend towards solo, high-impact, and home-based businesses designed for a work-life balance. Women entrepreneurs are heavily utilizing AI and e-commerce tools to streamline operations and reduce cost. 68% of women entrepreneurs have cited a work-life balance as a primary motivator to becoming a business owner, driving the demand for virtual assistants, digital marketing, consulting, and online coaches. Now, despite the growth, there is a push for better banking support and policy with a focus on addressing the $3 trillion opportunity for women and minority-owned business acquisitions. WCPT 820 listeners, I'm Whitney Rydell, and this has been your Girls News.
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0: Welcome back, 36 minutes past the hour. So one last story for your edification here, and then pick up your calls. Senator Jim Justice, Jim Justice was ran as a Democrat for governor of West Virginia, won. When Trump got elected in 2016, he changed his party affiliation to Republican. And then he ran for the United States Senate from West Virginia and won, replacing the so-called Democratic senator, and is now the Republican senator from West Virginia. He's also the CEO or owner or whatever of a family coal empire worth over $1 billion, according to Forbes magazine. It's called Southern Coal. And Southern Coal, this is from ProPublica. Molly Redden's reporting over in ProPublica. Southern Coal and other justice corporations, corporations associated with the Justice family, have racked up tens of thousands of alleged violations of the Clean Water Act and been sued repeatedly by state and federal prosecutors over their failure to properly follow environmental laws at their mining sites. This is a coal mining company. And, of course, coal mining operations, if they're not properly run, leach arsenic into the water supply of the local communities. Arsenic causes cancer. It also causes brain damage in children. And earlier this year, the Trump administration killed a federal criminal investigation into the coal empire owned by Senator Jim Justice, the West Virginia Republican. Now, he was looking at potential criminal violations of the Clean Water Act. He and mostly his son, Jay, who actually runs the company these days. The investigations were shut down by the Trump administration. It was a joint effort by prosecutors and investigators with the Environmental Protection Agency, the Department of Justice's Environmental Crime Section, and the U.S. Attorney's Office of the Western District of Virginia. They were claiming incessant violations that had risen to the level of criminal behavior. Now, who shut this investigation down? Todd Blanche. He did it when he was the assistant or the deputy attorney general. This is just, more Todd Blanche corruption. This is what Sabrina Hake was talking about earlier in this hour. One federal prosecutor, Rick Mountcastle, he says, I've never heard of this happening before. He said, there shouldn't be some sort of untouchables list of people who are immune from enforcement. Well, there is. If you're a Republican and a billionaire and friends with Donald Trump, and particularly if you're in Congress. It's just incredible. They note that environmental enforcement against large polluters has plunged under the second Trump administration. Just days after inauguration, Trump reassigned top career environmental lawyers at the DOJ to work on the immigration crackdown instead of environmental issues. In recent years, the Justice Company has repeatedly flouted regulations in the legal process. Jay Justice, the CEO, has been a no-show at court hearings in the Water Act violations in the past. And in 2024, a judge in Alabama issued a civil contempt order against him for his repeated failure to respond to those lawsuits. Well, now he doesn't have to, because Todd Blanche just said, hey, you get a get-out-of-jail-free card, because you're a billionaire and you're friends with Donald Trump. Sweet, huh? Gar in Atlanta. Hey, Gar, what's on your mind today?
1: How you doing today, Tom?
0: I'm okay. Gar, what's up?
1: That's good. First thing I'd like to say, you remember when Trump said he don't pay taxes because he's smart?
0: Yeah.
1: How come they never bring that up?
0: Yeah, I do remember.
1: I mean, he came right out and said he don't pay taxes.
0: I know.
1: But the question I want to ask you, have you ever heard of Jared Yates Sexton? Has he been on your program?
0: He's been on the show. It's been a number of years since he's been on, but Jared has been writing forever. He used to write mostly for Truth Out, but now he's just all over the place. He's a good guy.
1: And I'm reading a book by him, and he goes into the history of Western civilization.
0: Mm-hmm.
1: And this book is powerful as far as the history of Oliver Cromwell, Benjamin Franklin, the Pope.
0: Wow.
1: I mean, he goes in all the detail. And after reading this particular book, you can say what Trump is doing is nothing compared to what went on throughout history, Western civilization's history.
0: Oh, yeah, for sure. No, he's, but, you know,
1: but the end
0: Trump
1: game,
0: is an imitator.
1: But the end game, But the end game, we know what the end game is. It's Sodom and Gomorrah, it's Noah's Ark, and it's the dinosaur. That's the end game.
0: I think the end game is the last days of the Roman Republic, Gar. Trump is, my mind, intentionally trying to destroy America on behalf of Vladimir Putin.
1: Yeah, but it goes deeper than America. It definitely goes deeper than America. And the one point he made in the particular book was said they tried to separate the people from God to worship prophets and power.
0: Mm-hmm.
1: That's what they want people to worship, prophets and power.
0: Yeah.
1: Thank you, Tom.
0: Yeah, thank you, Gar. Well said. Charlie in Silversdale, Washington. Hey, Charlie, what's up?
2: Hi, Tom. Thank you for giving me a public voice. Washington State has 49 congressional districts. I get to vote for only one. Mm-hmm. I should be able to vote for every representative for my state. I believe voting districts should be eliminated. Every voter counts. No voter registration, no voter rolls, vote by mail.
0: Well, I'm with you on your last three points, but you know the whole idea of having congressional districts was that democracy works best when it's local. That local democracy is the most powerful form of democracy, and so if you have small congressional districts, your voice doesn't get swamped by the majority. I mean, you know, frankly, you've got a couple of counties in Washington State. We've got many counties here in Oregon. I mean, geographically, it's more than half the state, three quarters of the state, that are under Republican control. If we just did statewide stuff, we would end up like you in Washington and us here in Oregon with nothing but Democrats, which sounds nice to us Democrats. But there are states like, you know, most of your red states where there are actually Democratic districts. You want the Democrats to have some voice. So I'm opposed to your suggestion, frankly, unless you can convince me, Charlie.
2: Okay, well, gerrymandering has proven that it's been warped so badly that, like in the Deep South, a lot of people don't even have a voice.
0: No, I agree. Gerrymandering has proved that it's a system that can be corrupted. But you don't throw the system out because it can be corrupted. You fix it so it can't be corrupted. You outlaw gerrymandering, which is what we tried to do back in the day, you know, with the For the People Act. That would have, or maybe it was the John Lewis Voting Rights Act, it was one or the other, would have outlawed gerrymandering, or at least political and racial gerrymandering. And, we got stabbed in the back by Kyrsten Sinema and Joe Manchin, who has now been replaced by Jim Justice.
2: Tom, the whole point is one vote it should be equal to all the other votes. Everybody in the state should be able to vote for everybody that's representing them.
0: Well, in a parliamentary system, that's typically how it works. In our system, though, it's a representative form of government. And so if we're going to select our representatives to represent the people on a more or less geographic basis, this is the way that we do it. You haven't convinced me, Charlie, but keep trying. Keep trying. I like the way you think. Thank you for calling. Great to hear from you. It is 44 and a half minutes past the hour. I'll be back with more of your calls in just a minute. Stay tuned.

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0: America is an aspirational idea, one we're still working to fulfill. It was shaped by Enlightenment ideals, reason, liberty, and freedom of conscience, the belief that power comes from we the people, not a divinely appointed ruler. And while these ideals have not yet been fully perfected, they created something powerful, a framework that has expanded rights and freedoms over time. Now, those freedoms and your rights are under attack. We're seeing growing efforts to blur the line between church and state, using public funds to promote religion, putting Ten Commandments into classrooms, and pushing a version of America that leaves out too many people. As our nation approaches its 250th anniversary, the Freedom From Religion Foundation is working to protect the Constitution, defend secular government, and ensure that freedom continues to expand for everyone. 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
7: This is WCPT telling you how you can shop blue. 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Nike. Now, yes, Nike's co-founder is very Republican. However, the other 83% of the company supports the Democratic Party. $894,000 in 2024. Dior. Now, Dior does not give to politics, but some of their employees do. And 84% of their donations went to Democrats in 2024. Adidas. Adidas also does not give to politics, but a lot of their employees do, as 97% of their employees' donations went to Democrats. Gucci. Gucci also does not donate to politics, but their employees do, and 84% of their employees' donations went to the Democratic Party. Chanel. Chanel also does not give to politics, but guess what? 99% of their employees donated to Democrats in 2024. I would hate to be that guy in the 1%. This has been WCPT telling you how you can shop blue.
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9: 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Welcome back. 10 minutes before the hour and picking up your calls. Lori in Ocala, Florida. Hey, Lori, what's up?
10: Hey, Tom. Can you hear me okay?
9: Yeah, just fine.
10: Okay. Last week I called, I think it was like the same day that stuff about texting from Grant Botner had come up, but I actually didn't call about that. I just wanted to open a discussion about whether or not anyone had heard any of his racist remarks, which I had and I had read. It was not something to be talked about last week. So I did my own research, as I often do. I looked at this lady named Shay Stewart Foulet in Maine, okay? She kind of goes by the moniker of Black Girl in Maine, I think. And she's just brilliant. And she had the same issue that I had. I'm saying, like, what's going on here? And she worked with, she, as her professional job, she basically went through every Black group that she knows, and she's very well connected in Maine, and asked them what they thought. And Graham Platner went on his own privately and spoke to all of them and addressed their concerns without advertising it, because he knew that he had kind of said some things that were, you know, upsetting that community. And I growing up in Massachusetts, I've been to Maine a lot, and there certainly aren't very many people of color in Maine. So I was really happy to read about Shay Stewart Foulet and Substack. And I recommend that everybody go there, because she is an incredible advocate for democracy for everybody, people of color as well. And I just really loved her, and I wanted to put that pitch in for Graham.
9: Okay, well, we will find out tonight, you know, how the people of Maine, you know, what they think of his previous statements, of his tattoos, of his texting and his marriage and frankly, of, you know, Janet Mills taking money from big corporations and vetoing good legislation.
10: Oh, yeah.
9: And Susan Collins being on the take for the better part of 40 years. So we're going to find out tonight, Lori. Thanks a lot for the call. Thomas in Poconos, Pennsylvania. Hey, Thomas, what's on your mind today?
11: Hey, Tom, how you doing?
9: Good.
11: I wanted to ask you, why is mainstream media afraid to use the D word as far as in this country, dictatorship? Because I believe that we're ankle deep right now in a dictatorship, but they don't seem to want to use that word. Now, they'll talk about China, they'll talk about Russia, Putin, everybody else. Yeah. They'll use that word.
9: Yeah.
11: But when it comes to us, we are ankle deep in it.
9: You know, I think we're...
11: But mainstream media don't want...
9: I think you can build a strong case, Thomas, that we are ankle deep, in fact, neck deep in oligarchy, you know, rule by the rich, and that Trump, having made billions of dollars off his presidency and ripped off people to the tune of billions of dollars, is insanely corrupt. But we still have elections. And so while I share your concern that Trump is inching us step by step towards something that resembles dictatorship, I don't think we're there yet, although this most recent thing where they just put up an enemies list, it has the names of my colleague and friend David Pakman. His name is on this list. It's on the White House website, the official White House website of liberal loonies or whatever they call it. And they're outing, they're doxing these people, you know, basically telling their hordes to, you know, go burn down their house or go swat them or send them pizzas or whatever. It's the what we're seeing, Thomas, are the tools of dictatorship and the weapons of dictatorship. Absolutely. I just don't think we're fully there yet. And that's probably why the media is not using that word.
11: Okay.
9: Makes sense?
11: Thanks, Tom.
9: Yeah. Good talking to you, Thomas. Thank you. John in Westchester, New York. Hey, John, what's up?
12: Hey, Tom. The slush fund, the January 6th slush fund, I think it was a clarion call to his cult members.
9: Get ready, guys. I will pay you. And now he's looking for ways to pay them without the slush fund.
12: Well, it's also, I mean, I think that the Democrats really look like they got their thumbs in their bums, and they really look ineffective. I really think they should step up, start making, doing something more than they're doing.
13: Yeah. Well, I think this is why Graham Plattner caught fire, you know, his personal life notwithstanding, is that the guy's a fighter, and he uses fighting language. And that's what Democrats want now. That's what the Democratic base wants right now. We want people who will stand up to Trump. We want people who will stand up for democracy. We want people who will take names and kick ass. And, you know, sadly, that's not Democratic leadership. That's not Ken Martin. It's not Chuck Schumer. And it's not Hakeem Jeffries at the moment.
12: I know. He's playing the game. They're just playing along with him. I mean, yeah. they look so ineffective.
13: Well, thank you, John. As much as I just picked on these guys, you know, it's like, I think it's incumbent upon all of us to basically revolt, to say, you know, the Democratic Party has become ineffective. It has been basically since the New Democrat movement in 1992, Bill Clinton's movement, the neoliberal movement. It's, you know, they're focusing more on raising money and trying to maintain good relations with corporate America. And I get it. You know, the Supreme Court, five corrupt Republicans of the Supreme Court legalized massive billions of dollars in dark money coming into the elections. And so the Democrats feel like, you know, they have to play the game that way. But I don't think that they have to. But, you know, I may well be wrong, but I share your sentiments, John. I really do. John, thank you very much for the call. Coming up next, Robert Greenwald is going to drop by. Robert Greenwald, the famous film director and producer. He's got a new movie out, Suppressed 2026. We're going to learn all about it in just about 5 minutes. So stick around. It's going to be fascinating.

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4: NBC News Radio, I'm Mark Mayfield. Iran's Revolutionary Guard Corps says it has launched attacks on U.S. bases in the Middle East in response to U.S. strikes on Iran. U.S. Central Command announced those strikes Tuesday in retaliation for the downing of an Apache helicopter over the Strait of Hormuz. Both crew members on board the helicopter were rescued. Now there are reports of Iranian attacks on sites in Jordan, Bahrain, and Kuwait. This all comes a day after Trump suggested that a peace deal with Iran would be possible within the next 2 to 3 days. Bill Gates will testify before Congress today about his relationship with the late sex criminal Jeffrey Epstein. Michael Kastner reports.
5: The billionaire Microsoft founder will appear at a closed-door hearing of the House Oversight Committee that's heard testimony from people like former President Bill Clinton, former Attorney General Pam Bondi, and Commerce Secretary Howard Lutnick. Gates, who showed up in pictures with Epstein in a Justice Department release last year, said he met with Epstein multiple times starting in 2011. That's 3 years after Epstein pleaded guilty to soliciting prostitution with a minor. I'm Michael Kastner.
4: Republicans are diving into how temporary amnesty programs for illegal immigrants, commonly called TPS, were used by the previous administration. Congressman Brandon Gill of Texas says that when President Biden took office, there were fewer than 500,000 people being shielded from deportation.
6: In 4 years, that number increased by over 1 million to 1.4 million thanks to new TPS designations.
4: He accused Democrats of using lawfare to, in his words, abuse the immigration system. The Trump administration has cracked down on TPS, revoking the status for millions of immigrants from countries such as Haiti and Venezuela. His opponents say the move threatens the nation's economy. And the Stanley Cup final is all tied up following the Hurricanes' 5-3 win over the Golden Knights in Game 4 from Vegas. The series shifts back to Carolina for Game 5 on Thursday in Raleigh. You are listening to the latest from NBC News Radio.
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7: 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It's time for the Rick Smith Show. Now, here is the voice of the working class, Rick Smith.
10: And welcome, brothers, sisters, working class heroes. This is the Rick Smith Show. Thanks so much for being here today on the big program. Lots to get to, lots to talk about. Had a conversation yesterday on data centers. Lots of anger. And a number of people go, well, what do you really believe? And I go, I believe that there are arguments for data centers. Absolutely. They're going to support all the things people want, cloud services, searching, streaming, banking, logistics, all this stuff, all the digital infrastructure that we rely on, it's going to help with. Areas will see more investment coming into it if they build one, could expand local tax revenue. There are a bunch of these. It's going to create a lot of construction jobs during the build-out phase, which we talked about with Brent Booker, the president of LIUNA. And if you're an AI guy, it's going to help develop AI and advanced computing. And if you're on that track, it's going to, you know, make us more productive. There's a whole bunch of those arguments. Can strengthen data storage, redundancy, business continuity, all this stuff that's supposed to help. Can bring upgrades to electrical and fiber infrastructure if we demand it, which is what I've been saying. And, you know, could help local businesses. Can concentrate computing in efficient facilities instead of scattered in less efficient server rooms. There's arguments to be made. Could even be long-term revenue for landlords, utilities, local governments, all that stuff. Those are the positive arguments. The downsides are where I struggle. The amount of electricity that it takes is going to raise all of our prices. That's the reality. They consume an enormous amount of water because they got to cool it, which means there's a big project coming in my neck of the woods, and I'm fully expecting our wells to all dry up. Also, could worsen air pollution. The Trump administration's all in going back to coal. So if we're burning coal to fuel these things and the backup generators and all the stuff that goes with this, that could be bad. Now you go, but Rick, you know, there are going to be few jobs after the construction. And that's true. There probably will be very few. They may get giant tax breaks that could strain local roads and zoning. It's already happening in my neck of the woods. And you could have lower quality of life. I've heard all these arguments. But for me, it's not build everything or build nothing. It's not build or banned. I think they're going to be built. And I think that they have to pass a public benefits test. I've been saying this from the beginning. This is the only position I have because I don't think we can stop it. And as I said to Brent, I don't want any tax subsidies going to this stuff. If they're going to build it, if the profiteers are going to build it, and they're going to make money off of us because of it, why should I subsidize it? And don't allow states to get into the beggar thy neighbor economic development of how much money we can steal from schools and from lunch programs to fund these things. Also, full disclosure of how much electricity and how much water they're going to use. Demand local hiring commitments, limit noise, clean power sourcing. There's a bunch of things we can be fighting for. And ultimately asking the question, does it have to be built here? Because a lot of the folks that I've talked to, it's been not my backyard, which is, you know, understandable. Lots of people don't want them in their backyard, but want them. Now, for me, there's an opportunity here. And this is what we talked about with Brent Booker yesterday, which is we've been needing to upgrade our grid. We've been needing to move to more efficient transmission of power. This could be the way to get to that. Mandate these big companies who are making these investments to invest more into lowering their energy costs, stealing less of our energy, and then figuring out technology that we're not going to have to use as much water. I've heard all kinds of arguments of all the tech.

0: Smith, and this is Labor History in Two. On this day in labor history, the year was 1865. Labor leader Helen Marot was born to a wealthy Quaker family in Philadelphia. Helen grew up around the written word, as her father was a bookbinder and seller. In her youth, she attended library school. Using her writing skills, she spoke out for women and children in the workplace. In 1902, she joined Florence Kelly and Josephine Clara Goldmark in investigating child labor in New York City. Upon completion, they issued a report on their findings. The report was instrumental in the state legislature passing a compulsory education act the next year. Helen went on to join the Women's Trade Union League, serving as their executive secretary for New York for 8 years. She founded the Bookkeepers, Stenographers, and Accountants Union. She helped to lead the shirtwaist strike in New York from 1909 to 1910. The next year, tragedy struck the industry when 146 women and young girls died in the Triangle Shirtwaist Factory fire. Helen helped to investigate the causes of the fire, helping to uncover the negligence of the employers that led to the disaster. Helen's lifelong relationship to the written word helped her to become a prolific writer about unions and working people. In 1914, she published a comprehensive book, American Labor Unions. In the preface, she explained the purpose of the study, writing, "Newspaper accounts, while stimulating public curiosity, do not give an idea of the movement as a whole." Her book, instead, undertakes to give the labor union's point of view. Helen Marot dedicated her life writing about and advocating for the workers' point of view. She was one of a generation of progressive women who made a lasting impact on the labor movement, child labor, and workplace safety. Labor History in Two, brought to you by the Illinois Labor History Society and The Rick Smith Show. For more information, go to laborhistoryin2.com, like us on Facebook, and follow us on the Twitters at Labor History in Two.
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0: A lot of email from yesterday's show talking about Kirsten Welker. Welker, right? Yeah. And the fact of the matter is almost universal. Everyone's like, it's taking how long? Every reporter who sits down with him, that's how you should act. And as I said yesterday, they should print that off, post it on the wall, and do this every single time. Every single time he sits down, opens his mouth, says some kind of BS. That's what should have happened from day one. Should have happened from day one. Why this guy got away with it where everybody else kind of slides, I have no idea. But here to share some thoughts on, I'm not a journalist. This guy does a talk show. What an actual journalist thinks of Welker's, I thought, just regular interview. I've asked our good friend Sarah Burris to come share some thoughts with us. Sarah's senior editor over there at Alternet. Check out their website, alternet.org. Sarah, thanks for taking time for us.
2: Hey, Rick, how are you?
0: I'm good. Want to get your thoughts on the Sunday Meet the Depressed, Kirsten Welker's, I thought was what you should do as an interviewer, and Trump didn't like it.
2: No, it's absolutely what you should do. And I was super impressed with finally having somebody willing to go there with him. And I don't know at what point the folks that she was working with finally said, you know what, why don't you just go there? Because it really is something that I feel like we've been talking about since 2016. And I get why the White House correspondence people are like, you know, we got to play nice, because if we don't play nice, he's never going to call on us for questions. But if he's going to sit down with you, then why not go all in and like actually ask him some questions and then, you know, hold his feet to the fire when he starts spouting conspiracy theories. I think these kinds of interviews are the first time that he's actually heard from somebody who's not in his inner circle that's basically telling him what he wants to hear. You know, this is somebody who's actually trying to call him on his BS, and it's like that doesn't happen to him anymore.
0: No, but so for me it was, you know, a lot of people have tried to do the, you know, well, you know, I have to ask this question, and then they accept his answer. It was the follow-up and the follow-up that, again, you got to keep hammering on this. And when you're the dog with the bone, you don't let it go.
2: Yeah. Yeah, absolutely. I mean, and I think, too, there's a way to do it where,

0: where she seemed, you know, she didn't seem combative. Her voice stayed very calm. She was just like, you know, Mr. President, we came all this way, you know, to talk to you. And it sure seems like you would want to talk to us since we're in Wisconsin and we're in like a barn. What was interesting to me, I guess, is one of the things that really bothered him is that it was raining and the noise on the tin roof was problematic for him.
1: That was a little disturbing.
0: What is wrong with you?
1: I'm not going to be honest. I didn't want to listen to it because of the background noise. You know, as someone who wants to make, you know, wants the things to be okay. I get that. I don't know why you would have performed that interview in that space other than you got the tractor and you got the backdrop. Okay. But you're right. He was, I waited in the rain for an hour with you, which I thought was really bizarre.
0: Like, bro, you waited in the barn inside with a thing over your head. I just, it's weird. I mean, I don't know. Yeah. I don't know. There's a sound effect on my, my, you know, white noise app that is rain on a tin roof. So.
1: There you go. Maybe he's got the same one. I don't know. But the thing is the thing that, you know, set him off was the 2020 election, because that's a real sore spot for him. He really believes he got 94% of the vote, or at least that's what it sounded like.
0: What's weird to me is I don't think that he really believes that. And I think over time, maybe he, you know, this slippage into some kind of dementia, maybe that's, he's sort of convinced himself that that's the reality. Because it wasn't like for the longest time, like a lot of the people that were testifying in the January 6th committee made it very clear. Like he said, frankly, you know, I don't really believe this, but now I think he's just kind of. Yeah.
1: He drank his own Kool-Aid is what you're telling me.
0: Yeah. Like he drank his own Kool-Aid.
1: Yeah. No, but report after report. And I look at the latest one out of Wisconsin, you know, on the, in fact, you've got a piece on it. You know, this is basically his obsession with 2020 is backfiring because everyone's going, no, the reality is you lost and you should have lost. But, you know, again, you know, doubling, tripling down. And then, you know, that interview was just, wow, unhinged.
0: Yeah. I mean, it just added to it. But the FBI, I guess, has been snooping around for a couple of months now and interviewing some of the people that had initially made comments about, you know, well, I saw this and I saw this and nothing was untoward. Like one person in the story said that she saw people still counting the votes after somebody had announced, oh, the counting is over. And it's like, really? Like that's your breaking news thing? Like that's the thing that.
1: No, my favorite story coming, you know, was the guy in Bethpage. The truck driver who was driving around ballots. Now they weren't, they were unused. They were just a truckload of ballots. Cause they were to have on hand in case you needed to move some into another area, maybe ran out. But that evidently equated to some kind of fraud that I don't know. And, but you know, the weird thing is, you know, even like with this LA mayor's race, you know, you got the, you know, the, all of these conspiracy theories, all these people running for their hot take. He, the, you know, Spencer, whatever his name is, didn't get any votes. Yeah. In that minute.
0: Yeah. I mean, that is the craziest thing. And they still keep asking or keep acting like there's something wrong because, oh, they're still counting votes. Well, they're still counting votes because the cutoff for receiving new votes is Tuesday. You get a week because if you postmark it on election day, then they'll count it.
1: Yeah, you just blew their minds.
0: I know, right? Like this is not difficult to understand. And
1: no, this is difficult to understand. It's impossible to understand. Ask a conservative, they'll tell you Donald Trump won the election in Pennsylvania on Tuesday. He won. And they stole it as they counted the ballots that were mailed in and all of that. Because in Pennsylvania, you can't start counting the ballots until the polls close. And oh, by the way, the reason Democrats had more votes in the mail-in ballots, because everyone, all the Republicans said, no, I'm showing up. I'm going to spread COVID to everybody else. So telling your own voters to not vote by mail, I don't know. I don't know how you're going to win that. I don't know how you're going to win that segment.
0: Well, the other piece of this, too, is this idea that Karen Bass wouldn't want to run against Spencer Pratt. Like, Spencer Pratt is the golden goose of elections. If she's running against Pratt, she wins by like 15 points. If she's running against the progressive, her last name is Rahman. If she's running against Rahman, Rahman's up by 4 right now. So Karen Bass, if this is some sort of wild conspiracy, there is nothing she wants more than to have Spencer Pratt.
1: See, here again, you go, you're thinking.
0: I know, right? Like, oh.
1: You know, and fortunately, you know, I saw a story, Trump's killing MAGA's fertility count. You know, so maybe, you know, maybe all of this stuff is, the brain cells are dying, and with the brain cells dying, you know, the other count dying.
0: Yeah. Okay. So
1: go ahead. Explain it.
0: Here's the big mystery is that apparently whenever you start allowing, all of these companies that are using pollution and stuff to keep dumping whatever they want, it seeps into the groundwater and that can harm you physically. And now apparently there's a whole chunk of men who, I guess, we're exposed to some stuff whenever Trump, you know, took the regulations off of some chemicals in his first term, you know, that now have low sperm counts. And so, I mean, here's the thing. We keep hearing about these white male grievances and these guys can't find a date. Well, you know, it's not like their virility is all that great anyway. So maybe it's just,
1: ouch,
0: you're not. Maybe this is just survival of the fittest now. This is some Darwinism mixing in with the gene pools.
1: You know, ever since RFK came out of the scene, this idea of sperm count seems to be, I don't think I've ever heard sperm count come up more than when RFK Jr. has come around. In fact, you know, teen boys back, you know, when I was younger had much higher counts. And I don't know who was collecting that data. I don't know how they collected it. I don't know if it was from Kleenex or from a shop or.
0: You know, carefully.
1: I don't know. And I don't think they know. I think it's just they believe.
0: I think that, yeah, it's just one of those things where they made up. And, but I mean, if you continue to have really bad water and really crappy air, it turns out that's actually bad for your health.
1: Shocking.
0: I mean, anybody who's seen the Aaron Brockovich movie knows what happens whenever you drink poisoned water. So,
1: but at least in DC now we've got a reflecting pool that is pristine and painted properly, and we could fit, you know, vertical buildings into the horizontal pool, multiple ones. We could take all of we could take all of them and put them in there, by the way.
0: Yeah, that is the weirdest thing I've ever seen. Why are you comparing the height of a building to the length of,
1: Trump, this is weird.
0: And this whole sort of pool thing is weird. Like, I was really surprised seeing the final product because it didn't look blue to me. It still looked like really dark black. Yeah. So I don't know what really changed that much. I can tell you the one thing that didn't change is that the water comes in from the tidal basin. It circulates from the tidal basin and it goes in and out, and there's still a bunch of pollution in the tidal basin, and there's going to be some algae that grows on it. And so I'm going to say it's going to be smelly by the 4th of July. So,
1: and with lower sperm counts.
0: Yeah, and it'll probably lower your sperm count.
1: There you go. But the good thing is the big party's coming. Freedom 250. We're going to have a rally, I guess, and some new painted lions, horses. What are we painting now?
0: Okay, so he has I guess, put gold paint, like 24 karat gold. Actually, it's 23 point something karat gold on these Pegasuses that we have in the city. And it's because they were painted gold before, and it's really kind of, you know, with the whole acid rain thing and all of that, it's over the years, it's just sort of rusted off. But I guess this paint that he's put on is legitimately gold. And so I'm kind of wondering, like, at what point somebody's going to crawl up there with a chisel and just start being like, I need some of this gold for myself.
1: Yeah, especially with grocery prices as high, gas prices as high as they are, wages not going up. It's
0: Like one of those hoofs on the off the Pegasus might be able to buy a tank of gas
1: or something. I mean, I'm not going to go there. Actually, I will. When I was in Catholic school, we were in the poorest parish in the diocese in Cleveland. And because we got every troublemaker priest that came through, and the tabernacle got stolen like 3 times because they thought that the paint on the front of the door was actual gold. So I can absolutely see somebody scraping that off going, oh, I'm going to make a fortune without having any clue where they're going. But here's the thing. I also understand that the real gold is in the people who were, one, doing the contracts, because evidently we don't know what the original contract was for the reflecting pool, but we know it was a lot more than Trump said it was going to be. And, oh, by the way, the big ballroom people, I understand that they've gotten some pretty big returns as well.
0: Yes. So the people who did the contract for the pool, I think it was initially they were saying it was going to cost like $3 million, and now it's like 10 times that or something ridiculous.
1: No, Trump said around $1.8 million. That's what he said.
0: Really? So it's ballooned even more then. So it's like, it's definitely over 20 at this point. But I guess there was a no-bid contract for it. It was, you know, somebody who knew somebody who basically scored the contract and got to jack up the price. And here we go.
1: And how much of that how much of that ended up in the greasy palm of our orange leader?
0: Yeah, that's a good question. I mean, how much of this was part of a deal that he made with the company for something else that's for him personally? And it's a good comparison to what's happening with the ballroom people, because you've got, first of all, none of these people, the ballroom people, are public unless they agree to make themselves public. So a lot of them are, that we know about, are corporations. I want to say, like, we know what, like 18 of them. And then there were 3 more that journalists found out about. So these are folks that we don't, I mean, there's a bunch of them who we have no idea who they are, but the ones that we do know now have so many lucrative contracts with the federal government.
1: Shocking.
0: That they're making a bucket load. So I don't know how much they donated, but they're like, we're talking about the 20 or so people who we know about, the companies that we know about, add up to like $50 billion in shocking government contracts.
1: Shocking.
0: So whatever they donated,
1: yeah,
0: they've made back. And
1: shocking that rich people understand the concept of return on investment. Shocking that they would invest a couple of bucks and have a massive windfall. Absolutely shocking. And also, I guess our Department of Justice believes that Trump has the right to tear down the East Wing there. And also evidently the Statue of Liberty too, if he so were to choose. Is that real? No courts agreed to this, right?
0: Yeah. So they were in court last week. It was a really complicated technical trial. I try and pretend that I'm sometimes smart enough to understand a lot of these things. So they're going kind of back and forth between what the various rules are and how, you know, if the White House is a national park or whatever. But the conversation that Trump's lawyers had with the judge basically said, so let me get this straight. You could tear down the Statue of Liberty and nobody could sue. Nobody could do anything about it. And the lawyer basically said, yeah, that's what we're saying. That's our
1: king
0: argument.
1: King. He's a king. And look, here's the really screwed up part. It doesn't matter because he could probably do it. And by the time our court system was able to respond, it would have been done. And no one's going to hold him accountable anyway. So he really can't do anything because the Supreme Court said if the president does it, it's not illegal. Stealing Richard Nixon's frame. So here's where we are. Finally, I got to get your thought on the Supreme Court because it's June. Oh, it's June. The end of the month should bring us some interesting conversations. But you hit Alito and Amy Coney Barrett, who recused themselves from a couple of cases. Is this a big deal?
0: Yeah. So we've got a couple of cases. Well, we've got like more than a dozen cases left in just a few weeks. And so they're going to push out all of these different opinions, and some of them are going to be huge. What we found out on Monday that I was kind of shocked by is that Amy Coney Barrett and Alito, of all people, recused themselves from two different cases. The one that Amy Coney Barrett recused herself from was related to a guy who, if he was under the bill that Trump passed, the criminal justice reform bill, that he would have been out of prison by now. But there are these, like, the way that they stacked the cases meant that he was still in prison. And so he sued, basically saying, you know, this new law would say that I'd be out by now. So he sued for that. The case, I don't know what connection she had to it. That's what's so weird, is that they don't explain why they recused themselves. In the case of Alito, he recused himself from a bunch of pension fund complaints, pensions for employees who were suing DuPont and one other company. And one of the pensioners was complaining because his pension funds went down after he divorced his wife. And he was like, what does that matter? Like, I'm the employee. It's not going to her. And what had happened is the pension fund had a decision where they were going to start delivering benefits to either the spouses or the children of people who had died who were in the fund. And so that had reduced their pensions a little bit.
1: What's that got to do with Alito? Other than maybe he's getting a cut of it. I don't know.
0: Right. Like, I wonder if he's got stock in those companies, or I don't really understand. Like, it's a pensioner's fund. It shouldn't matter if he has stock in the company. So I'm like, what's going on here? Like, is there some weird relationship he has?
1: It is going to be an interesting month. There are, as you pointed out, some big cases and something that'll give us something to talk about next time. But Sarah, as always, I appreciate the time. Great work. Hope folks will check out alternet.org and check out Sarah Burris's work. Sarah, thanks so much.
0: Thanks. Have a good rest of the week, everyone.
1: You as well. I want to hear your thoughts. Email me, rick@therickSmithShow.com. What do you think? Is there something to Alito? Think he's getting a kickback? Think Trump's palms are already greased? Did he get his beak wet? I want to hear your thoughts. rick@therickSmithShow.com. Right back.
2: From the Weatherology Weather Center, I'm staff meteorologist Laura Lockwood. Thunderstorms likely today, otherwise sunshine mixed with clouds at times. Daytime highs approaching 90. Winds out of the southwest, 8 to 15 miles per hour. Mainly cloudy skies expected tonight. Chance of thunderstorms, lulls of low around 71. Sunshine mixed with clouds at times tomorrow. Chance of thunderstorms, high temperatures reach up to 88. And that's your latest Chicago weather update. Currently, it's 74 degrees.
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1: So the Medicaid cuts are coming, and we're preparing. I mean, our news media's got the headlines going. Bloomberg, states face tough budget decisions as Medicaid cuts mount. I know in my state of Pennsylvania, it's a big freaking deal. The Des Moines Register, Medicaid cuts could close 400 rural hospitals, three in Iowa. NPR, people with cancer and HIV could lose Medicaid under new work requirement. Yeah, because that's what we want. And Reuters. Reuters has got one, too. Trump's cuts off funds to Hawaii Medicaid fraud over lack of cases. So we're not prosecuting enough people. So there must be fraud ever. Because, again, when Donald Trump sees it, he knows it. Evidence be damned. And here to share some thoughts on, well, what is going to happen in Montana? And understand, Montana is viewed as a red state. I got some friends who will push back. I've asked Dylan Sarb to come share some thoughts with us. He's a senior organizer with Catalyst Montana. You can check out their website, catalystmt.org. Dylan, thanks for taking time for us.
7: Thank you, Rick.
1: So, you know, you go through these headlines and, you know, it kind of lays out, you know, what's going to happen. Rural communities, they're going to get probably hit the hardest. Montana viewed as fairly a rural state, a red state, a Trump state. This seems like a direct attack on, well, your state.
7: Yeah, 100%, you know, and this, you know, stems back from the big, beautiful bill or the big, beautiful travesty, you know, that came, you know, federally last year. And Montana is one of the first states to implement these new work requirements early. And we don't have to, you know, like you mentioned, you know, we're a very rural state that heavily relies on Medicaid. A lot of our, you know, senior citizens and folks with disabilities across the board, I mean, from parents to caregivers, they're all going to be affected, you know, some mostly directly, but then, you know, the impacts are a lot more, you know, broader and downstream. So, yeah, it's going to be incredibly harmful. Yeah, I mean, I would say, you know, really how these are going to come to fruition right away. So starting in July, folks who are applying newly to Medicaid will have to show that they're working, you know, a month prior to their application, which is, you know, really destabilizing. Most people won't really know that they'll have to do that. And then folks, when they're already on Medicaid at their next renewal, oftentimes redetermination, they'll have to show that they're working or volunteering or some other qualifying activity 3 months of the last 6 months that they're on the program. So just more bureaucracy, more paperwork in people's lives are already so complex and, you know, hard to navigate.
1: So let me ask you this, because, you know, again, I go through these work requirement arguments. We've done it for welfare. We've done it for a bunch of things. It seems like the go-to Republican obstacle to ensure that they can kick enough people off of whatever program du jour they're trying to destroy. And we've seen that drug testing doesn't work. We've seen that these kind of work requirements don't work. You go back to welfare reform during the Clinton years. It didn't work because there aren't jobs in places where people need them a lot of times. Look, I grew up in a place that wasn't on the bus line, and there were no jobs in the neighborhood. I don't know how you expect people who have very limited means to be able to find their way to a suburb or miles away for a job just to keep the health insurance. It's always been my view that if you want to make a work requirement, you should at least mandate that there's some work for them. And if the private sector can't or won't, this is where the public sector has to. So for me to have the mandate, you should have the job to go with it, right?
7: 100%. I mean, that's such a great point. And really, as you're touching on, right, this huge tension point. I mean, work requirements are built on a faulty premise. The evidence does show the opposite story, that work requirements actually don't promote employment. You know, you look at Arkansas, who briefly had a work requirement in 2018, 2019. You know, there was no meaningful change to employment status for folks subject to these requirements. The only thing you saw was tens of thousands of Medicaid recipients losing health coverage for no fault of their own, for a faulty bureaucracy, for a bloated bureaucracy. It was only until a federal judge stepped in to halt disenrollment that we saw the, you know, the bleeding stop. But that's exactly right. I mean, also to note as well that most people on Medicaid are already working. I mean, again, to this misconception that these are a bunch of freeloaders. I mean, these are, you know, service industry employees, caregivers, you know, people who are working the essential jobs that keep our economy running. And they're just getting hit again with more bureaucracy, more paperwork. And what we're seeing also in Montana, unfortunately, Montana is one of the worst states in terms of, you know, the Medicaid services that it provides. Call wait times are astronomically high, over, you know, about four times the national average. you know, ex parte rates, which are basically the department has this information already, the data, the wage data, but they're not talking to one another. So there's a lot of inefficiency and bloated bureaucracy here. And so in Montana, you know, we're one of the worst states in terms of a lot of these metrics, and yet moving forward 6 months early, it just, again, another attack on working people.
1: Seems like the priority's a little skewed.
7: Exactly. Exactly.
1: And again, I come back to, these are people who, you know, the people who are pushing this stuff are the people who didn't want Medicaid to exist from the beginning. So the fact that they can go, we're saving it by killing it, seems to be the mantra.
7: It's sort of Orwellian in that way, of course. Yeah. I mean, really what we, you know, it's just a full blown attack, you know. And I want to be clear, especially with, you know, our own state health department, you know, DPHHS, I want them to succeed. I want our call wait times to be drastically lowered. And, you know, this criticism or the being critical, you know, I think it is a lot of folks at the top, a lot of political actors trying to, like you mentioned at the top of the hour, you know, say that we just want, you know, less people on the rolls, and that might be true. But, you know, in terms of like the actual like administration of all this, I really do hope that DPHHS, you know, delays until 2027, but also just does its job and makes sure that people can keep the healthcare they rely on.
1: Now, I've taken the fatalist view, and I've gone through this on a lot of things. I've kind of resigned myself to the reality that nothing's really going to get better until it gets much, much worse. And this is taking us down the path of much worse. There are going to be hospitals are going to be closing, a lot of them in rural areas, because we've already done this in urban settings. There are a lot of emergency rooms that have closed because people didn't have health insurance. We've already done a lot of this stuff in the high poverty urban areas. This is now the poverty riddled rural communities that are going to suffer this. And for me, you go, you know, this is one of those moments where you go, it's got to get worse, but we got to go through it. And the quicker we go through it, maybe the quicker we get to the other side and we can do something sane and rational. I don't think we're going to make the economy any better until it falters. I don't think we're going to make health insurance any better until it collapses. I just take this fatalist view. So help me, you know, help me back from the cliff here. Do you see a way possible that maybe we say this isn't great? We shouldn't be forcing cancer patients to have a work requirement and, you know, go work at McDonald's while they're on chemo. You know, maybe we should do, I don't know, something smarter, better. It seems to me all of these programs, the way they've been set up to deny people access, this is where we should maybe go, shouldn't we all have health insurance?
7: Well, 100%. I mean, yeah. I mean, healthcare is a human right, and it should not be determined by your ability to pay 100%. You know, I'll say, I mean, I also, you know, the last year or so since the Big Beautiful Bill was passed, have felt very frustrated and deeply fatalistic as yourself. And, you know, what I kind of hold on to, especially, you know, my work at Catalyst Montana and just what Catalyst does in general is, you know, we work with impacted folks, those on Medicaid, those on SNAP, along with a whole range of other issues. But, you know, we work with these folks to, you know, create lasting, meaningful change. And what I point to when I first started working at Catalyst Montana is just our ability to reauthorize Medicaid expansion last year. So as you mentioned, you know, Montana's a really red and conservative state. I mean, I do think that there is a big purple streak within us. We definitely have a history of it. But so what happened last session in 2025, Montana did have to reauthorize Medicaid expansion, and nothing in the legislature gets done without Republican approval. So, you know, we built a broad coalition of impacted people, those on Medicaid, those going to the Capitol in Helena and telling their stories directly of why Medicaid matters to them, as well as, you know, interest groups to community groups, just getting a broad slice of the population and demand that Medicaid expansion be reauthorized. And it did, and it happened in a record fashion. We saw Medicaid expansion fly through the legislature. And the last thing I'll say in terms of what keeps me hopeful about the future is we passed it without a sunset. So Montana, when it first expanded Medicaid in 2015, always put an expiration date to the policy to then be kicked down the road. So in 2015, it was kicked down the road to 2019, and it was reauthorized in 2019. But with a sunset clause in it to 2025, and we were successful in getting that piece of you know the puzzle solved in 2025. And so, you know, I agree with you. I mean, I think on a federal level, it looks really tough, and Montana is moving forward and they're set on that. And it gets incredibly frustrated, but I would say it does, nothing positive happens without concerted, you know, people, you know, making change happen. So yeah, I know it's incredibly difficult, but I think there is a path that we can reform things.
1: Now, I go, as you were talking, I was remembering a story I've told 100 times on this show. Election night 2016, I'm at a watch party with a fairly conservative operative. You know, he runs campaigns. One of those soulless guys who just runs campaigns, but, you know, does it for Republicans and conservative candidates. And he said, you know, when Trump won, he said it's going to be interesting to watch Democrats and liberals become states' rights people. Because you're going to see a massive expansion of federal power under Trump. And he was not, he was clairvoyant in a way that most people didn't get, and even more so this second term. So as I watch a state like Montana going to have to go through this, I'm thinking or hoping that the people who voted for Trump are going to turn around and go, wait a minute, you didn't mean me. And maybe there's an opportunity to reach them. So as you're out doing your organizer bit, as you're talking to people on the street, do you get a sense that maybe some more people are going to be receptive to that message?
7: Yeah, I think so. I mean, you know, a lot. Yeah, I mean, a lot of what we do is political education or just issue education. I think nothing, you know, a part of education is accountability, you know, and we talk about, you know, especially Catalyst focusing on state level issues. I mean, you know, it goes all the way to Trump, obviously, too. But, you know, when we're out there organizing and talking with folks that are very vulnerable and impacted by these policies, we do talk to people about, you know, like, well, you need to reach out to your legislator. You need to be engaged in the political process, as frustrating as you know, fatalistic as folks might view it. Yeah. You know, this is, you know, their lives, this is their healthcare. And so we really do encourage folks to really, you know, pay attention to these kinds of issues. Yeah. I think already, yeah, I mean, people are waking up to, you know, how disastrous, you know, Trump's healthcare policies are. I mean, we're about to see it. You know, we're about to see tens of thousands of people in Montana be kicked off of their healthcare, and also to the rural healthcare piece, you know. You know, I've seen as much as 6, but definitely, I mean, more probably at risk of you know, closing in terms of rural healthcare in Montana because of these policies.
1: And so, that doesn't just affect, you know, the poor people who are losing their Medicaid. It's the people like me who have really good health insurance. I can have the greatest health care in the world, health insurance in the world, but if there's nowhere to go to get the care, what's the point? So this affects everyone up and downstream. And I would argue by closing a rural hospital, going to make other hospitals in the region, you know, more crowded, you know, more in demand, and I would argue more costly for everybody. So it just seems like a really stupid set of policies, but at least we got billionaires who got more tax cuts.
7: Well, that's exactly right. And there's a part that, in Montana, at least, you know, the state health department's really championing the Rural Health Transformation Fund. Every state is getting, you know, I think they allocated $5 billion over the next 5 years. Montana got more than that. I think it was $50 billion. But, you know, Montana is getting over the course of the next 5 years about $1 billion, if we're lucky, to sort of make this patchwork sort of like funding sort of initiatives that will not solve any of the problems we've been talking about, but sort of a Band-Aid over, you know, this gushing wound that we're seeing.
1: No, and, for me, Dylan, you know, that story in and of itself, we're cutting almost $1 trillion for Medicaid, and we're going to put $50 billion into a fund to help rural communities. Immediately, I went back to my high school, you know, reading list in Orwell's 1984 with the, today we get 20 grams of chocolate, but yesterday we got 30, and somehow today is a win. It just seems like, you know, I guess the messaging is look how great we're doing for rural communities, when the reality is you're really screwing things up.
7: Well, and I do take your point about, you know, like maybe, you know, things have to get worse before they get better. I mean, you know, if and when rural hospitals in Montana close, we're definitely going to see, you know, obviously a lot more strain on the urban centers in Montana, like Missoula and Billings, in Bozeman, where, yeah, folks in rural communities, I mean, they're already coming to these communities for care, especially the more acute problems. But then that's just going to be exacerbated. So, I mean, I don't know. I think, yeah, it's fair to, you know, say that there's, you know, people will soon realize how dire the situation is when they lose that access to care. But it is, you know, unfortunately, sometimes people really need to see it before they actually believe it.
1: So not to be hyperbolic, because we see these headlines all the time, and I don't want to be, you know, the hair on fire, skies falling. But this is going to kill people. I mean, the reality is, if you don't have the ability to get preventative long-term care, if you don't get to get that kind of continuity of care, people are going to die sooner. Look, we're all going to die, but people are going to die sooner. And I know people say, no, the hospitals can't turn you away. No, they can't let you die in that moment, but you're not going to get the follow-up care after they send you out the door that someone with good health insurance would be able to get. Am I on the right path, or am I spewing the hyperbolic talking point?
7: Well, no, I mean, I think that's totally fair to say. You know, I think, you know, when people, you know, lose the access to those preventative services, their medications that they need to, you know, that they rely on to survive, also to, you know, the ability to work as well. I've talked to dozens of people who need their healthcare first in order to work, getting back to these misconceptions about what work requirements, what their actual intent is. But you, when you have people who are foregoing preventative care, they're going to, their healthcare needs, as you said, are not magically going to go away. They're going to wait until it's an absolute emergency. And we all know, or I hope everybody understands, that emergency care is the most expensive type of care. Montana's no exception. So yeah, you have a widening gap of uncompensated care, and hospitals have to offset that somehow. So when they're, you know, talking to their private insurance companies, you know, they're definitely, the cost of doing business has suddenly gone up for everybody, essentially is what that right. is, you know? And so, yeah, I mean, I think people will absolutely die because of this, but, you know, it increases costs across the board. I mean, again, it's so hard to really think when you kind of dig in a little bit deeper about like what these work requirements actually do and what they're, you know, intended to do, their arguments kind of fall apart. But, you know, here we are still fighting, still trying to, you know, keep access to healthcare.
1: So last question I've got for you, because it's my view again, you know, you look at the times that we had mass progress in this country. It was after a fairly cataclysmic event. You know, go back to the Great Depression. You know, we had massive increases in labor support and programs for the poor, for elderly. I look to that moment and go, you know, only out of crisis do we end up doing the right thing. Do you see this as an organizer, as an opportunity to go, look, yeah, these people are suffering, these people are dying, and using that suffering to go, look, you know, we didn't have to do this. There can be a better way. And do you think it's possible that maybe we do the right thing down the road? Or is this just another one of those death of a thousand paper cut scenarios?
7: Well, yeah, no, 100%, Rick. I mean, I think, you know, as an organizer, I really do see, you know, I will say, like, anyone losing healthcare, and obviously if death really comes of this, I mean, that's a tragic moment and would never wish that on anyone, you know. But I think, you know, collectively what we can say and point to is, you know, there is something better. I mean, I did mention, you know, Montana reauthorizing Medicaid expansion last year, and that was a huge win. I mean, lifting the sunset, no one thought that we were going to get that passed before ahead of last session, but we did. So I really do think, I mean, speaking to all the, you know, positive transformational social movements in this country, you know, it didn't take, you know, people, nobody did that because it was easy or there was a predestined result that was coming from it. They did it because that's what was required to change.
1: That was the moment.
7: And so that's 100% how I view my organizing is like, we have to, you know, in spite of all of what's happening and transpiring right now, we need to move forward. And there is no certainty of outcome, but there is one certainty. If we stay home, if we do nothing, we absolutely know what's going to happen. And that's how I see it. And that's how that's what informs my organizing. Yeah. 100%.
1: Catalyst Montana, the website, catalystmt.org. We'll get links out on social media. Dylan Sarb, I appreciate the time. Great talking with you.
7: Yeah. Thank you so much, Rick. Thanks for having me on.
1: Want to hear your thoughts? Email me, Rick@therickSmithShow.com. How are these Medicaid cuts going to affect your community? Are you worried about your local hospital closing down? And then what's plan B? I want to hear it. Rick at TheRickSmithShow.com. Right back. Stick around. I'm Rick Smith, and this is Labor History in Two. On this day in labor history, the year was 1954. That was the day that marked the public downfall of Wisconsin Senator Joseph McCarthy. Senator McCarthy had become the public face of anti-communist hysteria during the Cold War. He used his position as senator to make wild accusations against alleged communists in the U.S. government. He ruined careers and ramped up public fears of a menacing communist threat. Public officials, labor leaders, university presidents, and Hollywood stars and directors all became potential targets of the Red Scare. The hysteria took a particular toll on the labor movement. In 1946, Congress overrode President Harry Truman's veto and passed the Taft-Hartley Act. The act required that all union leaders sign an affidavit that they were not communists. Those with ties to the Communist Party, or those who simply refused to sign the loyalty pledge on principle, faced expulsion from the labor movement. The communist purges ripped the labor movement apart, expelling some of the most progressive and radical leaders. Senator McCarthy was the public face of the anti-red witch hunts. But some in the public began to question his bullying tactics. Then the senator made an unfounded claim that the army had been infiltrated by communists. For 2 months, the American public watched as Senator McCarthy conducted televised hearings into the United States Army. Joseph Welch served as the chief legal counsel for the army. Senator McCarthy accused another lawyer of Welch's firm of having communist ties. Angered, Welch asked,
8: "Have you no sense of decency, sir? At long last, have you left no sense of decency?"
1: Many in the public watched the testimony and wondered the same thing. McCarthy's popularity and power was finally checked.
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1: And you wonder why they want to ban 1984 from your high school reading list. Because in Orwell's 1984, there's a perfect little moment of gaslighting. The party cuts the chocolate rations from 30 grams down to 20, then goes on the telescreen to celebrate the tremendous, and I love that word, tremendous increase, because you could hear Trump saying that, the tremendous increase in chocolate rations. The crowd cheers, people clap for getting less. That's not just dystopian fiction anymore. That's a press release from the Trump administration. And we're watching the same con with healthcare. They're taking a chainsaw to Medicaid, hundreds of billions, close to a trillion cut over time. And then they roll out some shiny little thing for $50 billion. I think it was $50 billion in historic investment in rural healthcare. Like they've just invented compassion. But they've slashed the foundation. And then brag about repainting one of the shingles that expect you to applaud for their generosity. It really is the chocolate ration of the 21st century. Good news, comrades. We've heroically boosted your access to care by gutting the program that actually pays for it and tossing a fraction back with a new logo in a press conference. It's what we did. It's what's happened. Insulin isn't just the policy. It's the assumption behind it that you're too busy, too tired, too beaten down to do simple math. You'll hear that $50 billion and not notice that the missing zeros from what they took away. That if they say rural, freedom, and choice enough times, you won't see that what they're really offering is less care, more medical debt, and more hospital closures. That's the reality. And yeah, some people do buy it, not because they're inherently stupid, but because the system is built to keep people confused and divided. When your news is chopped into 15 or 7 seconds of outrage, when every politician has a friendly network to launder their talking points, it's easy to miss the part where the chocolate just got smaller. But let's be clear and let's be blunt about it. At some point, If you keep cheering while they take things from you, your health care, your wages, your retirement, and then sell you back a tiny piece as a win, you're not just a victim of propaganda. You're a participant. The party in 1984 needed people to clap on command. Today, politicians need you to repost the press release. The antidote isn't cynicism, it's clarity. Stop letting them brag about giving you 20 grams and calling it 30. Stop repeating their numbers without context. Stop asking, compared to what you cut, how long? Who's benefiting? Start asking real questions. Explain how this $50 billion is going to make my life better when you are making it worse. Because understand, they think we're too dumb or distracted to notice. And the most radical thing we can possibly do is, well, prove them wrong. Now, am I hopeful that that's going to happen? No. Our social media is set up in a way that the worst get the most attention. The loudest, the dumbest, the people who spend a lot of time comparing things that have no real link other than to make you angry and to outrage. And the question is when do we push back? I seem to think, and this is where I hope I'm wrong, and I want to hear your thoughts, rick@therickSmithshow.com. I think it only happens when it affects us directly, when it kicks us in the gut, when our stomachs are empty, our heads maybe will get right. We've had to see this movie before, and maybe we have to live through it again. Every couple of generations, we have to do it, and maybe this is our time. But I want to hear your thoughts. rick@therickSmithshow.com. Miss any portion of the program, grab the podcast. And as always, thanks so much for being here. We'll see you back here next time.
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9: AP News, I'm Marcela Sanchez. The AP has made a call in California's governor's race. AP correspondent Ben Thomas reports the final contest will pit a Democrat versus a Republican.
10: Californians will have a real choice for change in November.
11: Republican Steve Hilton will face Democrat Javier Becerra in the race for California governor this November. A former Fox News commentator backed by President Trump, Hilton frames voters' choice this way.
10: Whether they want to keep going with the policies that have brought us to the highest poverty rate, the highest unemployment rate, the highest cost of living in the country, whether they want more of that with Javier Becerra, or whether they want to go in a new direction.
11: Becerra has served as California's Attorney General and U.S. Health Secretary.
12: I believe that we must protect inclusion everywhere we can. I believe that as governor, my job is to ensure that I am protecting your rights under our civil rights laws, your rights under our Constitution.
11: I'm Ben Thomas.
9: Four states held primaries yesterday. In Nevada, the state's Republican Governor Joe Lombardo will face Democratic Attorney General Aaron Ford in November, setting up what's considered one of the most competitive governor's races in the country. In South Carolina, Trump-backed Lieutenant Governor Pamela Evett was unable to secure a majority of the vote needed to avoid a runoff. She'll now face State Attorney General Alan Wilson later this month. Iran has launched new strikes on Bahrain and Kuwait today. Jordan also reported shooting down 5 missiles that Iran fired at a military base hosting U.S. forces. This came after the U.S. launched new strikes on Iran. President Trump is blaming the crash of an army helicopter on Iran. More stories at APNews.com. This is AP News. At an event in Houston, NASA Administrator Jared Isaacman revealed the 4-person crew for its Artemis 3 mission.
13: Mission Specialist Andre Douglas. Mission Specialist Colonel Frank Rubio. Now on to our pilot, Luca Parmitano. Artemis 3 Commander, Randy Bresnan.
14: The three Americans and one Italian will orbit Earth and practice docking the Orion capsule with two commercial lunar landers. Veteran astronaut Randy Breznik will be mission commander.
15: We are certainly humbled as a crew to be able to be your crew that executes this Artemis III mission in space.
14: Coast Guard Officer Andre Douglas is a robotics expert with a doctorate in engineering.
16: If you put in the hard work and you think big, you can do just about anything you want to do.
14: NASA is aiming to send astronauts to the moon's surface as early as 2028. I'm Jennifer King.
9: And I'm Marcela Sanchez, AP News.
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2: From the Weatherology Weather Center, I'm meteorologist Jennifer Wojcicki. Few scattered showers and thunderstorms possible late today. Otherwise, a blend of clouds and sunshine develops with a high around 90. Breezy winds turn southwesterly and increase around 15 to 20 miles per hour, gusting as high as 30. And then for tonight, a chance for showers and storms, mostly cloudy, a low near 71. Thursday, chance for showers and storms here late, a high around 88 degrees. That's your latest Chicago weather update. Currently, it's 74.
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24: 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And, of course, Patty Vasquez, driving it home. It's the Democracy Stupid with Edwin Eisendrath, out Chicago, and our other great shows and interviews. Also, in the evenings, the Politics Bar. Make sure to catch the Politics Bar, the Matt McNeil Show, and the Gailey Show, because that's where all the other good stuff is. We got good stuff here. We got stuff, good stuff with Joan and Patty. And we've got good stuff with our evening shows and, of course, plugging into all the what's happening here at WCPT. Lots going on. I think that right now one of the big things that's going on are the elections, which we'll talk about in a little bit, meaning some of the primaries and some of the races that are determining who's going to be in the next runoffs, as is the case in Los Angeles with the mayor's race. So we'll talk about that in a little bit. But on today's show, we will have Mike Bennett, Mike Bennett is the Associate Vice Chancellor for Data Science and Artificial Intelligence at the University of Illinois at Chicago. We'll be talking a little bit about how AI and data services and data centers are impacting communities. And of course, it's Wednesday. So our good friend Kurt Mullett from Hoosier Blues 63 will be with us in the 7 o'clock hour. And then in the 7:30 hour, State Representative Chris Rabb, who is also a candidate for Congress in Pennsylvania's 3rd District, will be joining us in the 7:30 hour. And looking forward to chatting with him about his race. He is a, what's unique is that a lot

Break in Idaho offers a reality check on that very stupid decision. You'll appreciate the article. This is something that RFK has been a proponent of for a while, and we've seen an outbreak to the health of the folks in the state of Idaho, not Iowa. So make sure you check out that article. The other one that I highly recommend is What Would Congress Look Like Without Gerrymandering? Another great article. It's just the title alone. It's almost like, you know, it would be a great question of the day, but I don't want to steal anybody else's thunder. But two really good articles over at HeartlandSignal.com. Make sure you make your way over there. Check them out. Like and share, as we always say. One of the things that popped into my brain yesterday when I was talking with Cliff Schechter about the, I guess we could call it decorum. The word that I use is decorum. And it really is amazing to me how a country that, well, let me put it this way. The persons in the country that voted for Donald Trump that talk about having things be wonderful and look great and be representative. I'm a patriot. I'm an American and all these things that a lot of times the MAGA crowd likes to call themselves and try to represent themselves as being, it's a loss of decency that's happening. I had a friend send me an email, a personal email. It wasn't to my WCPT email that said, Rich, at the end of the day, what's happened, and this was on the heels of the conversation with Cliff, the person said to me, a friend said to me, you know, the decency that the United States likes to say it's represented is gone. And that's what a lot of people are not willing to say. They may be thinking it, but they're not willing to say it, or at least at this point, many are not. That decency, you know, treating each other decency with decency, or as Mayor Johnson says, with humanity. That's gone. There are, you know, and when I say that it's gone, I don't mean that in every nook and cranny of our society, everybody's treating everybody else with a lack of decency or lack of humanity. I'm talking about it from a leadership, a federal government leadership standpoint. That's gone. There's no one in the federal government right now that's part of the administration, part of the cabinet, or part of the GOP. There might be one or two House of Representative members, maybe a senator here or there, but, you know, it's a stretch. The only person that comes to mind in the Republican Party right now that I think about that's currently holding an office on a federal level that is trying to show some decency, that comes to mind. Now, again, that's not to say that there's no one, is Representative Thomas Massie, who is, you know, lost his primary because Trump put his thumb on the scale about the Epstein files. Outside of that, I can't think of someone. That doesn't mean that they don't exist. For those out there who are, you know, checking all the boxes of he said something wrong, that's acting with decency and humanity. And that's where my friend was saying, you know, we've just lost that sense of decency. It's coming from the federal government. That's the part that's just horrifying. And you know, it pisses me off, just to be honest with you. It just does, because I grew up at a time when we were and again, this is not how I grew up, but it's about just to share my experience. Not like my time was better than somebody else's. I'm not trying to say that. But I grew up with respect being one of the words that was top of mind all the time. Respect. Respect for the people. First, it starts with yourself. You know, there's a great song. Who was it that I don't want to give the credit to the wrong person. But the song Respect Yourself. Okay. Starts there. But that's part of how I grew up. And this person that sent me this email reminded me of that in terms of decency. It's like, this is how we grew up, dude. And we've lost that. It's gone. It's humiliating in some ways, because so many of us want to be in relationships and encounters that are respectful. That doesn't exist right now from our federal government.

0: environment. I grew up believing that that was part of where we should be to each other. Respect starts, that's almost first. If I don't respect the person, it's hard for me to love them or to like them. And right now, and again, when I talked to, this was something that was sent to me on the heels of my conversation with Cliff Schechter yesterday about, you know, this UFC match on the lawn of the White House and all the other things. I mean, tearing down parts of the White, to build this parts of the White House to build this ballroom, that's disrespecting an important and unique part of our history. Donald Trump slapping his name on buildings and banners and whatnot in Washington is about disrespect to the history of our country, the good, the really good stuff, the things that we've all strived for, that our predecessors fought for in various wars, et cetera, and civil rights movements, the civil rights movement and the people that are part of it. There's no respect coming from this White House, this administration, and the GOP at large. And that's also one of the reasons why I think a lot of people just were rightfully upset about this thing with the Knicks basketball game appearance. That was disrespectful to the true fans. That was disrespectful to the people, the businesses. What about all the businesses that lost money because of them closing off so many streets? That's disrespectful. That's without any concern or care. And there's no question in my mind. We've lost that. We've lost it because too many people's lives are being directly impacted by the lack of respect and the lack of humanity and the lack of dignity. And that should say something to all of us. So we've got to work hard and fight to get it back. We do. That's our only option, is to work hard to fight to get it back. So I'm going to ask you a question that has absolutely nothing to do with that. Well, it does, but it doesn't, but it does. because this is just one of those things that crossed my mind in this email conversation that I had with my friend. Who has been your favorite president of all time and why? Let us know with a phone call, Henry's going to open up the lines in a second. Well, maybe not. I don't know. We won't be able to call us. So you're going to have to text me today at 773-763-9278 and send your comments to our Facebook page. Who has been your favorite president of all time and why? Got to pick one. Can't pick two. Got to pick one. Favorite president of all time. Not your GOAT, but your favorite. It's a difference. Let us know. 773-763-9278 is the number that you can text us this morning. And go to our Facebook page to let us know there. We're going to take a quick break. 773-763-9278 is our number. 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Our good friends at AM 950, the Progressive Voice of Minnesota. I'm Richard Chu, and we will be right back.
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0: Mike's on, truth's out. This is Chew's Views with Richard Chew.
1: Yeah, the song Respect Yourself, the Staple Singers. Thank you guys for helping me when you have a brain moment. But yeah, it starts there. It's always started there with me, at least as I grew up and got older. And I think that that's where we are right now with our country. It's the lack of respect that is coming from us, which is in turn the return of that is not there. In other words, we're not getting the respect, or we haven't earned it. Right. So, just get it. We haven't earned it. And so my friend reminded me of that in terms of our dignity and just the class that we used to represent. It's not there. But let's hit him with a couple of quick Chew's Views news, guys. This June 10th, 2026. Ranchers are worried about screwworms' toll on their industry as the U.S. Department of Agriculture confirms two more cases of the New World screwworm. Ranchers in Texas say they're worried about how the outbreak can be contained, how much damage it will do to the livelihoods for the people that are in the ranching business. The U.S. cattle industry took around 30 years to recover from the last major infestation. This time, the impact could hit sooner and harder. One rancher tells Reuters that his county will be done if the screwworm isn't controlled in 2 years. Another adds, it's our livelihoods that are on the line here. And as we all know, the department that would be able to help or help prevent this was gutted by none other than this current administration and their little minions. So don't blame it on the Dems. No, sorry, it did be political about it, but that's the truth. Don't blame this on the Dems. We told you. Small businesses at lowest optimism levels since 2024. May's measure of U.S. small business optimism dropped to its lowest level since October of 2024, an ironic time right before the 2024 election. Battered by rising prices and persistent inflation, the National Federation of Independent Businesses Optimism Index dropped 0.06 points to 95.3, erasing virtually all of its gains since the last presidential election. Take note of that. In Apple's WWDC talk, some see hints at a new iPhone that's a folding iPhone. So all you Apple superfans and industry analysts are reading the tea leaves, I should say, and spotting hints in the tech giant's latest release of a foldable iPhone. Inside the first developer beta of iOS 27, which was unveiled Monday at Apple's Worldwide Developers Conference, one researcher found code linked to whether a device is folded or unfolded. So there you go, those code breakers. The World Cup resale market is flooded with nearly 180,000 tickets. It appears likely the World Cup will feature many empty seats when the tournament kicks off this week, based on the reporting from the Financial Times. It shows that nearly 180,000 available tickets are still available. Median prices have fallen 20% in the last month, meaning that most sales will come at a loss once transaction fees are subtracted. Record prices continue to depress interest, with 15,000 tickets listed on FIFA's official site as well. And last but not least, the USAA is about to return nearly $1 billion to Florida members amid reforms. The insurer is set to return this level of money to Florida members, including a $500 million dividend, thanks to a recent tort reform that has reduced the litigation costs, according to CNBC. The importance of this is that the changes have led to a significant drop in insurance lawsuits and legal expenses, allowing insurers to lower rates and issue dividends back to policyholders. Georgia and Louisiana recently passed similar reforms, and New York is also considering them. USAA says eligible members can expect to see average payments of about $760 starting June 15th. So that's a good thing to see that their premiums are going down, because we all know that prices there in Florida have skyrocketed. So there you go, guys. A couple of quick Chew's Views news items on this June 10th, 2026. 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Today's show is live on Facebook, and of course we're reading your comments. So let us know who has been your favorite president of all time and why. And you can, we'll leave your thoughts there. We'll do as much as we can to share them. To acknowledge them. And of course, we want you guys to like and share our page. Today on Live Local and Progressive, I'll be in for Joan Esposito. Ha! Yeah, I'll be back. I'll just kind of do it, drive around the neighborhood a couple times and come back. And my guests include comedy duo Frangela, Francis Collier and Angela V. Shelton, retired Army General Randy Manner, who has been with us before, Amy McGrath, political and national security analyst and candidate for U.S. Senate. She'll be with us. And then Naomi Davis will also be with us talking about some of our environmental issues, and specifically as part of the Operation Push festival that's taking place here in Chicago this week. Starting today, in fact, tomorrow and Friday, I'll be actually there in part a little bit tomorrow afternoon, listening to former Secretary of State Hillary Clinton and of course, Democratic nominee for president in 2016. So I'll have a chance to listen in to what she has to say. But I'll be sitting in for Joan this afternoon from 2 to 5, be taking your call. So make sure you get yourself ready with all your great questions. Tonight on Driving It Home, Patty Vasquez will be joined by guest co-host Ken Mejia Beal, and their guests include Precious Brady Davis, commissioner of the Metropolitan Water Reclamation District, and Morgan Coghill, former candidate for Illinois' 10th congressional district. And let's see, along with activist Augusta Gouffroy. Sorry about that. Driving It Home with Patty Vasquez, weekdays 5 to 7 here on WCPT, Central Time, of course, and the Heartland Signal website, TuneIn, Facebook, and YouTube. Tomorrow, here on Choose Views, I'll be talking with guest Emmanuel Chris Welch, who is a speaker of the Illinois House of Representatives, Illinois Comptroller Susana Mendoza, newly announced candidate for mayor, Brian Kennedy, mayor of Glendale, Wisconsin, the national president of Democratic Municipal Officials. So that will be part of our lineup tomorrow. And then on Friday, make sure to tune in Friday morning as the first in a series of America at 250 conversations we'll be having this month. This week's historians, Kevin Schultz, who's the author of Why Everyone Hates White Liberals, Including White Liberals, will be with us, along with another great author and historian, Michelle Duster, who is a great granddaughter of Ida B. Wells. They'll be joining me during the show, and we'll be talking about No Kings in America. So looking forward to having you guys plug in, and hopefully we'll be able to grab a few calls as well on Friday's show. But like I said, I'll be sitting in for Joan this afternoon. So like I said, I'll drive around the block a few times and come back through the neighborhood and, you know, gather some late breaking news stories. And then I'll be right back here at 2 this afternoon. Who is your favorite president of all time and why? who is it? As we're talking about elections, or talking about presidents, I should say, let's talk real quickly about elections. California's Los Angeles mayoral runoff is set for the two Democratic candidates. So that's a good thing. I think that reality star would have been a travesty. Was it Glenn Pratt or whatever his name is? I don't remember it, Henry, because I don't want it to be too much in my brain. But yeah, good on them that they were able to make it through that craziness. And it looks like Becerra and Hilton are going to be in the runoff for governor. Those are going to be the top. They are the top two vote getters, it seems, at this point. So California did do the work to get it right. And getting it right means making sure that the voters are able to select these folks rather than the guy sitting in the White House putting his thumb on the scale. Maine, it looks like Graham Plattner is going to be the Democratic nominee. We got to win that seat. I said this last week when I was critical of his latest information has come out on him, as well as things from before. But we got to win this seat. So hopefully that the steam is going to stay behind him and he's going to continue to move forward. And we just have to work through the issues that he's brought to the table to get him across the finish line to beat Susan Collins. And down in South Carolina, real quick before we hit this break, Nancy Mace, who was running for governor, lost to the current lieutenant governor which I think is a good thing because he's just, well, we'll keep that. We'll save those comments for a different day, but that's what's happening in some of the elections that took place in the last few days. So let's take a quick break. The number is 773-763-9278. 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I'm Richard Chu, and we will be right back with Mike Bennett, Associate Vice Chancellor at the University of Illinois at Chicago. We'll be right back.
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7: From the Weatherology Weather Center, I'm meteorologist Jennifer Vujicki. Few scattered showers and thunderstorms possible late today. Otherwise, a blend of clouds and sunshine develops with a high around 90. Breezy winds turn southwesterly and increase around 15 to 20 miles per hour, gusting as high as 30. And then for tonight, a chance for showers and storms, mostly cloudy, low near 71. Thursday, chance for showers and storms here late, a high around 88 degrees. That's your latest Chicago weather update. Currently, it's 75.
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1: Hey guys, good morning to you again, and welcome back to the show. Of course, if you're just tuning in, this is Choose Views, and I'm Richard Chu. Looking forward to our next guest. Talk about something that we talk about a lot here on the show, and I've asked a number of people who have been on their thoughts in this space, but it's always great when you have, Henry, an expert, someone I won't say does it for a living, but someone that it's part of what they think about on a grand scale. With us this morning is the Associate Vice Chancellor for Data Science and Artificial Intelligence Strategy at the University of Illinois Chicago and a faculty member at the University of Illinois School of Law. I'm talking with Michael Bennett. Good morning, Mr. Bennett, and welcome to Choose Views.
11: Hey, thank you so much for that warm and sweet welcome, Richard. It's great to be with you.
1: Big hug and high five, as I say. My wife laughs when I use that one. Got to give everybody a big hug and a high five. You know that I was talking. Go ahead. I'm sorry, Mike.
11: No, I love that. I love that. Right back at you.
1: We're Chicago guys, so that's kind of how we roll. I saw this really great clip about Chicago over the weekend. The guy that moved here from He moved here from Brooklyn, and he said, I was a little concerned about how I would, you know, make it here in Chicago and how I would be. I thought, you know, I'll give it a period of time and I might be moving back to Brooklyn. He said that was 12 years ago. So
11: I understand that.
1: Our city is not even close to being perfect, as none of our big cities are. But we've got great people like you, Mike, who are doing such great work to help us better understand something we can't run away from right now. We've got to lean into this. Tell us a little bit about your role at UIC and what you're undertaking right now, why it's so critically important when we're dealing with this data and artificial intelligence conversation.
11: Right. Again, thank you so much for bringing me on this morning. It's a real pleasure and an honor to be with you. And hat tip to your wife as well. I think she's onto something with those those hugs and high fives. Over at UIC, though, we take this very seriously, from our chancellor all the way down to our faculty and staff. And our students can't stop talking about this either. And really, you know, when you think about it, UIC has a really crucial role in general when it comes to the city, when it comes to Chicago and really the whole state of Illinois. This is the only public R1, like the highest level of research university, the only public one in the city. We have a special civic responsibility to inform our citizens and give them an access to pathways to meaningful lives. And when it comes to artificial intelligence right now, generative artificial intelligence, there's no way to provide those types of pathways without helping everyone in our community at UIC and in the city more broadly come to grips with this technology. And so what does that mean? That means courses across most of our academic units right now. Courses for our students. We're building courses as well for the broader set of residents of the city. And we're also trying to do what you and I are doing right here this morning, to project useful approaches to thinking about and making use of this technology that are consistent with our values here in Chicago.
1: So on the conversation around education, and thanks, Mike, for that. And I'm going to just say this right now, because I know we're not going to be able to cover everything that's on my mind and all of our listeners' minds here in Chicago and across the country. We have to have you back, because you are going to be one of those voices. You are and will continue to be one of those voices that people need to hear. Because what I just felt from you when you described that was, we have to lean into helping people embrace this. We're running away from it. It's like you're not going to run away from the monster. The monster's there. So let's embrace, let's deal with it. Let's be the Davids the David and Goliath. This is the Goliath right now. So let's tackle this thing down and embrace it. I got that feeling from you. So I want you to know that you got a permanent invitation to be on to talk more about this and how we can use your experience and your leadership to help people, say, you know what? I'm not going to run to the hills from this thing. So from an educational standpoint, though, that's the critical part. A lot of people don't know what it is. They hear it and they're like, oh, I don't want to mess with any of that stuff. So help us understand how UIC and education systems more broadly can be part of the education tool to get folks kind of, yeah, okay, let me get off the sidelines and be a participant so I'm not left behind. You know what I mean?
11: I do. I think I know exactly what you mean. You know, if you are right now listening to this broadcast and you are a young person, say middle school, high school, in college, one way to, and one of the most accessible ways to get into this is just, it's two pronged, right? It's just to, one, jump into a course or run over to one of the experts' offices. We have hundreds of professors on the UIC campus who could give you either a formal introduction to this technology through a course. I mean, if you're a student, maybe you can audit a course. And our professors are lovely. They take their mission seriously. And so if you wanted to go over and just talk to them about what this technology is about, where it comes from, what our special connection is to it in the University of Illinois system. And there is a special connection, Richard, which we should talk about. Any of those things you can approach a professor about, or especially folks in our STEM sectors. If you are a layperson, a person who is not enrolled in formal higher ed right now, someone who is out in the workforce, and this is a mysterious topic to you, one of the most accessible routes that you can take is to use the technology to learn about the technology. Mm. You can go to whatever model, right, whether it's ChatGPT, the latest version, or Claude. Maybe you're using one of the open source versions. It really does not matter for what we're talking about right now. Any of these models can effectively be a tutor for you, a co-learner with you. You can ask it to start from the beginning. What does this even mean? What do we mean when we say artificial intelligence? What are you? You can talk to it like a person. These are pretty straightforward ways that you can use to get an introductory exposure rolling.
1: You know, it's interesting. I'm looking at the guys in the studio because I thought when you said a moment ago, use the technology to learn the technology. I think I said that right. We get that's a hashtag for all of us, right? I mean, you know, Mike, you if you haven't already done that, I thought that's a hashtag that's got to be out there. Use the technology to learn the technology. That's brilliant. And talk about that in the framework of what you said about UIC's responsibility and connection and offering that you mentioned a moment ago. Help us better understand where you were going with that.
11: I advise students right now, most of them at UIC, most of them undergraduates, and they have a range of understandings of the technology, exposures to the technology, and reactions to the technology. For all of them, though, I say the same thing. One, a version of what I've already mentioned. Look into these courses. If you're interested in math, all of the underpinnings of this technology are mathematical. It's all linear algebra. Jump into those courses, especially those courses that have an AI component to them, maybe a module or two. If you're over in the humanities, social sciences, there are professors there, too, that are very interested in using it. If you are a historian, if you're a history major, the history of the technology is fascinating. People think that artificial intelligence as such has been around forever, but really the term and the way that we use it now, it was created in the 1950s in a summer not unlike this one at Dartmouth, at a workshop there. The history is really fascinating. You can take all of those approaches, any one of them, really. But you should also be, again, embracing this technology and using it to augment your education.
1: Yeah.
11: Right? If you are concerned with it, you can actually talk to it and to human experts as well, but talk to it about those concerns. It can sharpen your understanding, even your critical understandings of the technology.
1: Wow, that's fascinating, because I think that so many people, and myself included and so many others, there's that fear of the unknown. I mean, that's a human thing. That there's no one, none of us don't have that or are susceptible to the fear of the unknown. But you're saying let's break it down a little bit. And one of the things we are talking about history, over the next 4 weeks, on Fridays as part of our conversation. And actually, one of your colleagues, Professor Kevin Schultz, the phenomenal book, Why Everybody Hates White Liberals, Including White Liberals.
11: Yes.
1: But he's going to be with us on Fridays, and he's awesome. And I love his way of breaking down some of this complicated stuff, even with history, but then connecting it. And you just did something that was a historical moment. You referenced back to when this all started and at Dartmouth and all that. Why is history so important in understanding where we are today, whether it be AI, whether it be law, whether it be any area? And those are two areas, AI and law, that you are significantly well versed in. But why do you feel that the history in our history in general, or history in general, is so important to where we are now and how we make things better going forward?
11: History is, and with respect to technological development in particular, kind of fascinating and incredibly important for at least two reasons for me. One is that even a cursory glance, right, even a casual survey of the history of this particular technology, of artificial intelligence, a concept even, it'll become apparent very quickly, even to non-experts, that there are many possibilities. This technology could have gone in many different directions. There were many instances since the mid-1950s when the technology was passing through a hype cycle, not unlike the cycle that we're in right now, where we can't escape discussion of it. And then all of a sudden, it just went away. Mm-hmm. Government funding disappeared. Experts gave up on the technology several times, Richard. That happened. And it's possible again. And so the punchline there, you know, just going back again to the 1950s, is that there is nothing inevitable about this technological development. As omnipresent as it seems right now, as pervasive as it seems right now, and as entrenched as it seems right now, all of those qualities are probably unfixed, right? They're probably much less stable than they appear. We're only a few years into the generative AI phase, if you will. The first model, the first ChatGPT that became publicly available, that's less than 4 years ago. Wow. This technology is in effect, still under construction. So that's one type of value of a cursory glance at history. If you go deeper, if you go back hundreds of years, say to the 16th century, when Francis Bacon was talking about what we now refer to as technological innovation and development, you'll see that the very same questions that we have right now, he wrestled with. And this is effectively just the techno-political version of what Nader had been trying to tell us all through the second half of the 20th century. These questions of power, these questions of how the benefits of the technology and the costs of it are distributed, questions about the impacts, the societal impacts of a new technology. These are questions that don't go away. They return with every major technological development. Yeah. And that's something that political actors need to understand and act to this as well.
1: Yeah, we're going to take a quick break. What a phenomenal way of looking at this, Mike. Thanks for that historical quickie, if you will. 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And now AM 950, the progressive voice of Minnesota. I'm Richard Chu, and we are talking with Michael Bennett, the Associate Vice Chancellor for Data Services, Science, I should say, and Artificial Intelligence Strategy at University of Illinois Chicago. We'll be right back.

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1: When I look at the GOP, at the Republican Party, I struggle for a way to not call it evil. This is a party that is now fully in the service of a fossil fuel industry that is actively destroying our planet. They are in the service of a for-profit health insurance industry that, according to the British journal The Lancet, is responsible for 65,000 Americans dying every year unnecessarily because insurance companies denied them preventative or any other form of care. The Republican Party is fully beholden to the American gun industry, which is responsible for psychologically scarring an entire generation of children so that this industry can continue to make profits. And the Republican Party is not only fine with that, they're enthusiastic about it. How do you not call that evil?
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7: All right, guys, welcome back to the show. Thanks for being with us. We are talking with Michael Bennett, who is the Associate Vice Chancellor for Data Science and Artificial Intelligence Strategy at UIC and a member of the UIC School of Law, faculty member. So, Michael, let me ask you this question from a legislative standpoint, policy standpoint, I guess maybe is another way of putting it. What are some of, there's two bills that just kind of hit the table here in Illinois. Talk a little bit about that on a from a state level and why they're important to us better understanding AI and the utilization of it in the state, certainly, but more broadly throughout the country.
8: Certainly. So the two pieces of legislative acts, if you will, that recently taking up so much attention in Springfield and across the state and really across the country are SB 315, and this is a bill that's become law. It's actually passed. It governs the most advanced forms of generative AI models going forward, so-called frontier models. And then there is the Power Act, which did not find enough support in the legislature to pass, but it did still make a lot of waves. And that one is related to SB 315, but the Power Act focuses on the infrastructure that enables generative artificial intelligence.
7: So the data centers, would that include, when you say infrastructure, the development of data centers or the building of them?
8: That's right. AI infrastructure, especially the data centers that the largest AI companies, the so-called hyperscalers, need in order to train, to create their models.
7: So it's I've talked to so many people about this, and I've asked the question in there, particularly if I'm talking to someone that's not here in Chicago or Illinois, about what's happening with data centers in their community. And that's included people from California to Louisiana to New York to Florida. So all over the country, it is a concern. In some areas, it's a bigger concern, or I guess you could say run of roughshodness than in others. And I think a lot of it has to do with the legislators on a state level that kind of hold the line. A good example, Louisiana, I've had the honor of talking with retired General Russell Honoré, if you recall, from Katrina. And he's got an organization called it's Green Army that is all about protecting the wetlands of Louisiana from the data centers, because he's got evidence, obviously, from Katrina that the wetlands had lost their strength, that impacted the water movement into parts of New Orleans, which made Katrina worse. How do I layer that into this conversation around data centers? We've got some strong legislators here that are working really hard to keep too much from happening. But, you know, we've got the largest fresh body of fresh water right here in our back door. How are we navigating? Are we doing what we should be doing? Should there be a greater push from us as everyday citizens of our legislators? Where do you see us in that space?
8: It's a really vital and crucial conversation and debate. And again, to your listeners across the country and probably across the world, really, Richard, I would say this is probably one of the top five most important techno-political questions on the board right now, especially in the areas that have these singular relationships to natural resources like we do, sitting here in Chicago, right on the edge of one of the largest collections of fresh water on the planet, right? It's a really vital resource, and it's beautiful as well, right?
7: Yep.
8: Striking. And so, you know, one of the things coming back to education, and I think is really fundamental around this this debate is, again, informing oneself, arming oneself. Everyone is talking about data centers, but Richard, I really wonder if people know what data centers are, if they know, right, the history of this technology, if they know how much of the technology that many of us are using on a daily basis, that technology that's not generative AI, how much of that relies upon these centers. It's a really nuanced and complicated type of technology, and there's a broad range of data centers too. We shouldn't be intimidated by this, given, again, the value of the natural resources that are at stake here. The first thing is to just better understand what we're talking about when we say data centers.
7: Okay.
8: And so these are massive, in many instances, massive infrastructures that require a lot of power, and they produce a lot of heat too. And as a result of that, many of them do at least, as a result of that, they have to have mechanisms for cooling. The most advanced forms of data centers, though, don't draw upon water from natural reservoirs on a, say, a regular basis, like a daily basis or anything. They have a fixed amount of water that they continuously circulate internally.
7: Mm-hmm.
8: And so, right, the draw on the water, again, with the most advanced versions, is minimal after they're up. But they do produce a lot of heat. They do require a lot of power. And this has a straining effect on our power infrastructure across the country in many instances. And this is happening around the world, too, though.
7: Yeah. You know, I think the second part of what you said, that those that and I've talked to other folks who are in this space, that the water utilization, if it's contained, or the water necessity, if it's contained and regenerative in and of itself, that it does, it's a lesser strain on that resource in the community that the actual structure is in place. But the one thing that no one's getting away from is the cause of heat. And that's it's good to hear you remind us of that or educate us further on that part. So we're talking about locations and places. As we wrap up today, Michael, please help us understand the importance of community partnerships when it comes to this, because at the end of the day, this affects communities, however big they are or small they are, relatively speaking. How do we foster a better community engagement and collaborations so that we can navigate this space a little bit better?
8: Right. This is an excellent question and a great one to close out on. Once that initial kind of threshold matter is addressed, i.e., getting the fundamentals together, understanding what a data center is, what a, say, a proposed data center that's possibly coming to one's community, what it'll be supporting, what it requires to actually run, engaging directly with elected officials immediately, especially the ones that we're politically aligned with, and making sure that they understand what the technology is, making sure that they're hearing from residents, from the folks that they represent, the folks that they go to church with, that they shop with, and so forth, send their kids to school with, that they understand the stake here and the concern. We need to make sure that we have elected officials that that understand the tech, in other words. And we know almost always, what actors are responsible for building these structures and for managing them. And so learning about those corporations and speaking to them directly as well, making sure that they understand the desires and the concerns of the community.
7: Without a doubt. Mike, thanks for being with us this morning. I knew we were going to run out of time, but that always happens. But look on your

0: calendar. Keep us quickly in your mind about doing this again, because it's such an important topic. Real quickly, how can folks find you? How can folks follow you?
1: The name is common, Michael Bennett. There are hundreds of us out there. But if you do a search for Michael Bennett, artificial intelligence, and UIC, as in University of Illinois, Chicago, I'll be the first one to come up.
0: That was great. Thank you so much for being with us, Mike. I appreciate you hanging out this morning. We will do this again sooner than later. And, you know, just thanks for all the work that you're doing. So take care. We'll talk to you soon. Okay.
1: My pleasure, Richard. And it's great talking to you now. Have a good morning.
0: You too. Bye now. All right, guys. Quick break. 773-763-9278. 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Hey, guess what? AM 950. We hang out with them too, because they're the progressive voice of Minnesota. I'm Richard Chu. We'll be back with our good friend Kurt Mullett from Hoosier Blue 63. We'll be right back.
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9: AP News, I'm Marcela Sanchez. President Trump says Iran is taking, quote, too long to negotiate a deal, adding that now they will have to pay the price. The president made the comments in a post on Truth Social hours after Bahrain, Kuwait, and Jordan came under Iranian fire. Earlier, the U.S. launched airstrikes against Iran after Trump blamed Tehran for the crash of a U.S. Army Apache helicopter near the Strait of Hormuz. The two pilots were not injured. The House has passed a $70 billion bill to fund immigration enforcement for the next 3 years. The bill passed by a vote of 214 to 212 over the objections of Democrats. It's now headed to Trump's desk for his signature. He's expected to sign it into law today. Bill Gates will testify today before a congressional panel investigating the Jeffrey Epstein files. Members of the House Oversight Committee are set to interview the billionaire Microsoft co-founder behind closed doors, as they have done with other witnesses in the investigation. Many young teens are not keeping up in reading and math. AP correspondent Donna Warder reports on federal data that's just been released.
10: The latest testing data released by the federal government shows that average scores in math and reading for 13-year-olds remain below pre-pandemic levels. Scores for 9-year-olds, who also were tested last year, have rebounded. Leslie Muldoon, executive director of the National Assessment Governing Board, says since the pandemic, schools and state policymakers have focused on overhauling instruction for elementary students. She says recent test scores show that educators should also focus more intensely on adolescents. Donna Warder, Washington.
9: More stories at apnews.com. This is AP News. Omar Artin was going to be the first referee from Somalia to officiate at a World Cup after making FIFA's final list for the tournament. But as the AP's Charles de Ledesma reports, he was denied entry into the U.S.
11: On Wednesday, many Somalis gathered at Mogadishu Airport to greet Artin on his return. Youth activist Mohamed Antebo salutes one of the East African country's rising stars.
12: We are here to welcome our hero, Omar Artin. It's really great to see that young Somalis can excel and succeed in world stage.
11: On Tuesday, the head of the Somali Football Federation had told the AP denying Artan this chance would have a significant impact on him and the wider Somali soccer community. He'd been denied entry at Miami International Airport on Saturday over vetting concerns, Customs and Border Protection said in a statement without giving details.
9: I'm Marcela Sanchez, AP News.
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14: From the Weatherology Weather Center, I'm meteorologist Jennifer Vujicic. Few scattered showers and thunderstorms possible late today. Otherwise, a blend of clouds and sunshine develops with a high around 90. Breezy winds turn southwesterly and increased around 15 to 20 miles per hour, gusting as high as 30. And then for tonight, a chance for showers and storms, mostly cloudy, a low near 71. Thursday, chance for showers and storms here late, a high around 88 degrees. That's your latest Chicago weather update. Currently, it's 75.
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1: He's here to inform.
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0: This is Chew's Views with Richard Chew.
3: Yes. You probably can't see me unless you're watching on Facebook Live or the stream on YouTube, but this is me stirring the pot, churning. And it made Kurt smile. So that's a good thing. It's Wednesday, and that means that we have such a great opportunity to hang out with my good friend, Kurt Mullett from Hoosier Blue 63. Good morning, Kurt, and welcome to the show.
4: Good morning, Richard, and thanks for having me. I appreciate all you do, and thanks for stirring the pot. But
3: I did that.
4: I've never been accused of that.
3: I did that for you. Oh, man. That. Well, listen, Mike Bennett was really, really eye-opening. And the thing that I took from what he said, but one of the things that I took from what he was saying is that we cannot be intimidated by this thing called AI and all the things that it can represent. And he said something I thought was kind of interesting. Use the technology to learn about technology. And I know maybe it didn't strike everybody else or anybody else the way that it struck me, but I thought, golly, that's such a common sense, simple thing. But it's very applicable. Use technology to learn technology. You've done a really great job of that. And let me tell you why I'm giving you your flowers here, because I remember when you first started your platform and the work that you're doing, and you know, you've been on the show and all that. And you said to me, Richard, one of the things that I'm really trying to do, and we had this conversation in private, but also you've talked about it on the show, is embracing how technology was going to help you do a better job in getting your message out and connecting with people and that sort of thing. So it's interesting that, you know, if we give ourselves kind of the permission to, as Mike said, use technology to learn technology and improve your competency there, it kind of does help. It kind of does work. What are your thoughts there, Kurt?
4: Well, technology obviously is something that's needed, and it's progressive ways of being able to.

0: extreme. It's extremely expensive to
1: build them that way.
0: Yes. And so out of respect, you know, we could talk about this later, but I won't say anything towards the negative, because here in Indiana, they're abusing it. We're giving tax breaks to these companies that are coming in and building and reinvesting in their data centers. We're giving tax breaks and tax abatements that are lasting for 50 years. So our kids and grandkids are going to be dealing with this. And I seriously doubt AI is going to be the same in 50 years that it is today. So,
1: and no technology is the same if it's from its origin to where it is today. You just look at cars.
0: Exactly.
1: We can look at cars as a good example. It's probably the easiest one that connects us all.
0: Saw a story on rumble seats the other day on cars when they first came out.
1: Yeah.
0: Rumble seats.
1: You know, the only car that can destroy a deuce and a quarter. For those of you that don't know what a deuce and a quarter is, that's a Buick Electra 225.
0: Electra 225.
1: In case you don't know, now you know. The only other car that can bend the frame of a deuce and a quarter is another deuce and a quarter or a Buick Riviera. How do I know that, Mike Mercado? Because when I was a month into my driver's license, 16 years of age, I got T-boned by a Buick Riviera, and it bent the frame of my father's deuce and a quarter. But guess what? Yeah. Guess who? I survived with no injuries. That's how badass those cars were. But technology, but technology right there to your point about, it's not going to be the same AI in 50 years, in 5 years. And he kind of even said 4 years of really being in our face and how much it's changed. It's changed. And it's also changed our conversation around that.
0: I can remember in the early 70s, my father, he was a lineman for an electric company here in Indiana, and he worked very hard. And there was an ice storm in Michigan that he went and worked up there for like 3 weeks straight, mm-hmm. helping rebuild the grid. And he made a lot of extra bonus money or overtime money. So for my mother's birthday, my mom had always wanted a Cadillac. So for her birthday, he went and bought her a Cadillac Eldorado.
1: Uh-huh.
0: It was used, but you know, we were like, wow, this is great. You know, we have a Cadillac Eldorado. And then the gas shortage hit, and one day he came home with a Chevy Chevette. He traded in that Cadillac for a Chevy Chevette.
1: And you could fit the Chevy Chevette. Those are all, most of us are old enough or know somebody. You could fit the Chevy Chevette probably in the framework of an Eldorado.
0: Absolutely. In the trunk.
1: In the trunk, pretty much.
0: Mom was livid. Where's my car?
2: Well, you know, the gas was.
1: Oh, it my God.
0: Hilarious. Because that was a huge car. That was a massive car also.
1: Without a doubt. Without a doubt. Yeah, I mean, I'm built off of that old, you know, the GM Fisher body, line. So, they were the same car with different appointments to them, as we could say. Well, listen, man, I
0: didn't know we were going to talk about that.
1: No. Well, I mean, we talked about technology and change has been, you know, significant in our auto industry, and it's impacted us all. And I think the broader conversation that Mike was or comments that Mike was trying to say or have is that we do have to find ways to embrace it. And that even means I say embrace how we have to handle it. See, embracing it doesn't just mean the embracing of taking it on, but in embracing the reality that legislation needs to be in place, which he's at the forefront of here in Illinois, and embracing, hey, wait a minute, that doesn't make any sense kind of conversations, which I know that, you know, are important to you. But that's the other part of embracing it, is saying, yeah, it's here, but we got to make sure that they run it and use it the right way. So, I mean, that's...
0: Let's do it the right way.
1: Yeah.
0: That's the thing.
1: And include,
0: find out what don't you think the right too, way to Kurt, do about it.
1: Don't you think too that including as many voices as possible in the conversation is a must? Because one of the things that I'm reading and I'm hearing, and I know you probably are too in your way, is how many people are concerned about being left out. and the left out

0: part is where a lot of folks are then putting up their own defenses, which is human nature of like, well, wait a minute. I think that this is that moment, or can be one of those moments, where the more people are involved in the conversations about how we use this, how we embrace it, how we legislate it, the better off we're going to be this time around when it comes to the, a new technology. What are your thoughts there?
1: Yeah, I mean, absolutely. I'm a firm believer in conversation, and you and I have also talked about this. And this is one of the things that you are a champion on. You do a great job at this, because this is part of your livelihood, is to have conversation. And I think it's important that we do that, that we communicate with each other and we have conversations with people that we're not familiar with. I mean, that's something I'm trying to do right now, is to meet people and reach out to people and have those conversations. And it's funny, when you do that, you find out that a lot of us have a lot of the same core you know, interest and values and ideas that we want to see happen. We just may have different things behind us that's pushing us in that direction, but we all seem to get at the same, crossroads.
0: We want to get to that same finish line. And obviously, you know, the more people that are in the conversation, I think it's obviously the more good ideas come out. And I think that the more people feel that they're really part of this bigger kind of, you know, American conversation. Kurt, we're going to take a tiny break, my man. The number is 773-763-9278. Hit us with a text. If you got a question for Kurt, send it to me. We'll try to get it through. 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And our good friends at AM 950, which is the progressive voice of Minnesota. I'm Richard Chu, talking with Kurt Mullett of Hoosier Blue 63, and we'll be right back.
2: This is a WCPT Veteran Minute. After working several odd jobs in New York City, Henry Johnson found his way into the National Guard during World War I. Johnson was assigned to the 369th Infantry Regiment, but the all-black unit was better known as the Harlem Hellfighters. The Hellfighters' first task was assisting the French 4th Army. On May 15th, 1918, Hellfighter Johnson noticed Germans attempting to break in. Johnson retreated to get backup from the French troops, noticing German soldiers were attempting to kidnap another Hellfighter. Despite standing at only 5'4", Johnson sprung into action. With only 3 bullets and a bolo knife, Johnson was able to kill 4 enemy soldiers and wounded 21 others, causing them to retreat, saving himself and his men. However, Johnson received a total of 21 injuries all over his body, including his left foot being shattered. Johnson was discharged, and his papers did not show his heroism or his injury, leaving him unable to receive any disability compensation, leaving Johnson penniless at the time of his death at age 36. Johnson's heroism went unnoticed for decades until President Barack Obama awarded him the Medal of Honor in 2015.
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0: may be waking up, but we're still engaged. 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
1: Hey, guys. Welcome back to the show. Thanks for being with us this morning. We're talking with our good friend Kurt Mullet from Hoosier Blues 63. So much to talk about. I'm going to throw you a couple of the thoughts that are out there from folks right now. And we'll wrap up with the fun one that I'm going to hold on to until we get to the last couple minutes of the show. So you and I can go out on a laugh. But so now, even though I can't vote in Indiana, and you can, and you've been working really hard to bring awareness to people about true leaders who are going to be there for everybody. The Secretary of State, one of the questions that came my way as the Secretary of State race is, you know, leaning in the direction of Beau Bye, who is, we don't have to go down the path of all the things that we've talked about before, and you've done such a great job of highlighting on your Substack. But how do I want to put this? Two-part question. His chances of winning, one, and two, what do you think it will take for Indiana voters to recognize at the end of the day, we got to win the seat? We got to win that office. How do you think that's going to play out now? Yeah, I know.
2: That's a tough question.
1: Hard to set aside your, I mean, this is one of those moments where you have to set aside, we all have to do this. We have to set aside our, how we view certain parts of it to go, ultimately, we got to win the seat or else we're still in a worse situation. It's kind of what Maine is dealing with in some aspects, but go ahead. Sorry about that.
2: Well, no, we had our Democratic convention this past weekend. He was elected by our delegates to be the Democratic nominee. So that's who we are putting forth as the Democratic nominee for Secretary of State. I can't vote for an Epstein class candidate. I can't. I'm not a vote blue no matter who guy. And I understand the pushback and the criticism that I'll receive from that. At this point in time, I don't know exactly what I'm going to do because I have to see who else is going to enter the race and evaluate what is happening there. It looks like the Republicans are trying to push Diego Morales to the side, which is a great thing. Mm-hmm. But I have learned way too much. I've been working with a couple people, a couple friends of mine, Sierra Martin and Tabitha Ziegler, and now Aaron Moon Walker. We've been digging into this, and I have just found out way too much about, what's behind this guy. So yeah. I just cannot do this. I cannot vote for an Epstein class candidate. So I'm sorry if I upset people, but that's where I stand right now. But who I'm going to vote for, I don't know right now.
1: Yeah, I mean, that's an honest answer, and that's all I was looking for. I mean, it's because it's a situation where the principle that one stands on is the question becomes, you know, do you stand on it to an eternity or do you, you know, move off of it depending on the circumstances? And, you know, the honest answer is always the best.
2: Well, it comes back to something you were talking about earlier with respect. And I was brought up the same way you were brought up. OK, and I'm sorry, but if I have no respect for you, it destroys everything else. I have to be in a place of respect with someone, and it's not. Respect is not something that just comes to you. It's something that people have to earn. I was brought up that way.
1: So let's try this out. Because this is what's going to probably happen. I tend to have this long range view that is facilitated by short range planning and thinking. He gets nominated. He wins the election. Let's just play that out. And the reason I say this, people may go, well, why are you talking about this as Indiana? You're in Illinois because we're neighboring states. And one of the things that happens is neighboring states' politics impact the neighboring states' politics. And if you don't believe me, then think about what's going on, people with the Bears in Indiana. So just we'll put that on pause for a moment. Right. So he were to win and become Secretary of State. And then, you know, moves in a direction that's less problematic for your thinking and belief, how will that impact you to then be able to say, let's help him change and let's find out what the opportunities are to get him into a place where he's going to be more of a candidate that we can get behind? Because, you know, that could happen. I mean, let's be honest. Let's just be realistic. Maybe not honest, but
2: sure,
1: that could very well happen. He wins. And so now you've got a person that says he's going to stand for the things that the majority of people that elected him voted for.
2: Well, I will use Thomas Massie as an example. Thomas Massie is not someone that I support as far as what he has voted for and what he has done in his past. I don't have respect for him in that manner, but he has shown that he is a fighter, and there are certain principles that he just will not support.
1: Yeah.
2: And so this has changed my point of view with him. I feel, you know, you said you said earlier about him being one of the candidates that, you know, is is doing the right thing, or I can't remember how you phrased it, but I think Ro Khanna is the same way.
1: Yeah.
2: I think those are two guys that are really doing a great job as far as standing up for us. So, you know, the communication thing is the problem here in Indiana, because our state established Democratic Party didn't listen to their constituents and the people, what they were saying and the warnings that we were putting out. This all came down to money, about money.
1: Yeah.
2: And, you know, progressives, that's not where we really stand. If you're a true progressives, you really want to get money out of politics. This is something that is a core belief in what, and I don't mean that we have to remove all money from politics.
1: Yeah,
2: money has to be there because, you know, it's an essential part of it. I'm talking about the type of money and where it comes from.
1: Dark money.
2: Yeah, when we look at the influence that some of these PACs have, it's astonishing. And what's happening right now on the national level and, you know, on state levels too.
1: Well, the states are a reflection. I mean, I think the states are a reflection. State elections, I should say, legislative elections are a reflection of the national, and the national are a reflection of the states. I mean, we can't get away from that now. And I've been saying that for a while, and that's really got to be the conversation. One of our partners, team members, Daniel Squadron, is leading what's known as the States Project, and just put out a great new book, which I'm going to talk about today on Jones' show. I got to ask you this last question before we wrap up today. And it's so you and I can poke some fun a little bit. You and I love basketball. You know, we don't watch it as much as we did when we were growing up and playing. But look, man, I can't remember ever in my lifetime going to any sporting event, period, where in the middle of the sporting event, I took a nap. I fell asleep. I knew I would tickle you with that one, man. I mean, after all the hell he put New York City through to go to the game and all the disruption and the cost to businesses and the cost to folk, he falls his goofy ass asleep. I mean, that's just, the other things I want to say, I'm not going to say, but I knew that.
2: Don Snorlio.
1: Don Snorlio, man. In of all places, New York. Don Snorlio, New York.
2: Sleepy Joe has nothing on Don Snorlio, man. Let me tell you.
1: Here's what I'm waiting for, Kurt. And I know you are too. Two things. This one is disgusting, the other one's not. I'm waiting for the moment when he dozes off and there's drool. One, that's a disgusting one. And Henry's nodding his head right now. And the other is I'm waiting for him to nod off and have that, you know, that jerky head thing that's caught on camera. That's the one I'm waiting for. Because I know you're a bad man. You're going to post that all over social media, brother. I know you are.
2: Oh, you know, it's just the hypocrisy in this thing is just ridiculous. I mean, this guy, you know, his performance on Meet the Press was just,
1: we didn't even get a chance to talk about that. My goodness. That was just,
2: That was just ridiculous. What a baby, man, baby. I mean,
1: you can't even,
2: unreal.
1: Yeah. Just baby. So Kurt Mullett,
2: yeah,
1: y'all.
2: Go Spurs, man. Go Spurs.
1: Hey, I'm telling you, better watch out.
2: I'm all for it.
1: Cool.
2: I'm all for it. I couldn't have played out better. That could not have played out.
1: There's so many associations, you know, 47 and just whatever. So I've too much to talk about.
2: Yeah.
1: Thanks for hanging out with us this morning, man. Go have another good cup of coffee and have a great rest of the day. We'll talk to you next week.
2: You too.
1: All right.
2: Talk to you later, brother. Thanks.
1: Let's take a quick break. 773-763-9278 is the number you're listening to Choose Views on WCPT AM 820 in Chicago and WARR 1520 AM and 103.5 FM from Warren County, North Carolina, and the great folks at AM 950, the Progressive Voice of Minnesota. I'm Richard Chu, and we will be right back.
3: Stephanie Miller here. 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
10: From the Weatherology Weather Center, I'm meteorologist Jennifer Vujicki. Few scattered showers and thunderstorms possible late today. Otherwise, a blend of clouds and sunshine develops with a high around 90. Breezy winds turn southwesterly and increase around 15 to 20 miles per hour, gusting as high as 30. And then for tonight, a chance for showers and storms, mostly cloudy, low near 71. Thursday, chance for showers and storms here late, a high around 88 degrees. That's your latest Chicago weather update.
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13: 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Take it away, Richard.
1: Hey, guys, welcome back to the show. If you're just tuning in, this is Choose Views, and I'm Richard Chu. Thanks to our good friend Kurt Mullett from Hoosier Blue 63, and it was great talking with him about technology and cars and Buick Electra 225s, also known as a deuce and a quarter, and all the rest. Always great to talk to Kurt, and they've got some challenges in Indiana right now when it comes to their elections and where they are, how they're dealing with what many voters want in the progressive real progressive wing of the party in the state. And it's leaning more moderate with some of the folks they've elected. We've got a gentleman with us this morning who has had some similar challenges in Pennsylvania as a Pennsylvania state rep and is now the 2026 candidate for Congress from the Democratic Party in Pennsylvania's 3rd District. And he and I have a little something in common. Chris Rabb, good morning, Representative. Welcome to Choose Views here on WCPT in Chicago.
14: Good morning.
1: Chicago born.
14: Yes. Born and bred.
1: Yep. We're built differently here. We can go anywhere on the planet and survive. And you've clearly done that by being there in Pennsylvania and Philadelphia. And it's just great to have you with us this morning. Thank you.
14: My pleasure.
1: So here's the question that is on everybody's mind in Pennsylvania in terms of us grabbing another House seat. You're going from the Pennsylvania State House now as a candidate for a larger district. I mean, I look at this geographically, but tell us a little bit about, before we get into some of the specifics of the politics there and your race, tell us a little bit about your background. I mentioned you're born in Chicago, but tell us your sort of, you know, movement and all the things that you've done. Let our listeners know a little bit more about you.
14: Well, thank you. I call myself a Chi-Delphian, born and raised in Chicago, and adopted Philly as my home 24 years ago. I'm a proud father of two. I'm in my fifth and last term in the Pennsylvania legislature, which is the largest full-time legislature in the country. And I represent 4 neighborhoods and 70,000 people in Northwest Philly. It is a majority black mixed income district. And it is the bluest legislative district out of all 203 across our fair Commonwealth. And I have just secured the Democratic nomination for Congress in the bluest congressional district in the entire nation. So we have more raccoons than Republicans where I live. And that is an actual fact. And we have a very diverse district. It is majority black. It is young. There are pockets of deep poverty, vibrant neighborhoods, and the first open seat in 35 years. So that means that when I won on May 19th, Malcolm X's birthday, there was no incumbent to beat. It was a level playing field where I won by 15 points against 3 other opponents, one of whom was the former chair of the Pennsylvania Democratic Party. So I ran as an anti-establishment, unapologetic progressive, I'm continuing that work by helping other progressive candidates around the country so that I can have as large an incoming class of troublemakers as humanly possible to take back the House, and not just take back the House for Democrats, but make sure that there's a critical mass of progressive-minded public servants and fewer politicians.
1: It's the fight right now that we have, obviously the fight to win back the House of Representatives and potentially the Senate on a national level is our big political conversation right now. And rather than but, we are having this internal push-pull tug of war, if you will, and it's meaningful and it's important because it's the culture of the Democratic Party in terms of, are we going to be, what type of party are we going to be? And is it going to lean more progressive? Is it going to be more moderate? Is it going to be even further where we are going to land? And it's really showing itself, ironically, in a good way, in the state legislative races, because what I'm seeing in different states across the country, Representative, is that the state legislatures are really pushing the conversation toward a more progressive state-run houses. Are you seeing that in your experience? Not the federal. We'll get to that in a second. But are you seeing that in terms of the state legislative races that you've watched throughout the country?
14: Yeah, well, you have a smaller scale when you're on the state level. So, like I said, I represent parts of 4 neighborhoods and 70,000 people. So you can have races that don't require as much money, which means that the less money is involved the more authentic the candidate can be, because let's be honest, the corrosive influence of money in politics is at an all-time highs, certainly since the Citizens United ruling. How that impacts states is different than how it impacts federal races or statewide races. So I think there's some truth to that. And, you know, when you have, in Illinois, you know, you have a blue trifecta. We don't have that in Pennsylvania. We have a Democratic-run House and Republican-controlled Senate and a Democratic governor. So it's harder to govern. But in the states where you have a blue trifecta, that progressive wing may have at least incrementally more influence on the legislative agenda, certainly more and more as people are catching up with the zeitgeist. But, you know, that's you know, it's not a one size fits all. I think it's different based on, you know, different states. But we do have to realize our power as Democrats on the state level. And I think we've seen that during both Trump administrations, that if we can't do what we need to do on the federal level, we need to make sure we are strategic on the state and local level. We have preemption in Pennsylvania, which means that cities can't do anything unless the state says so. So we have a $7.25 minimum wage, and Philadelphia can't increase it. The state will not allow it to do so. If we have enough votes, we can change and get rid of preemption so that, you know, municipalities like Pittsburgh and Philly and others can have a higher minimum wage than the state minimum wage. So it really depends on the constitutions and the kind of composition of these legislatures.
1: Is that something, in terms of the wage item, is that something that I would gotta believe that citizens and voters want to see increased, but is that something that's blocked by the Senate that's run by Republicans? Because typically yes. Democrats want to see higher wages, broadly speaking, and specifically in state levels. But is that one of those moments where the not having the trifecta is a disadvantage? Is that what's going on there?
14: Yes. I mean, pick any issue and that is the issue. It's the Senate Republicans who do not want. In fact, most Republicans in office don't even want a minimum wage at all. They want the market to determine it because, you know, they want to do the bidding of greedy corporations. But yes, that is the issue. And also Pennsylvania, there are no campaign contribution limits. So someone could write me $1 million check for being a little old state rep. That's absurd. A lobbyist could buy me a summer house. A lobbyist could buy me a summer house. In some states, I don't know what it is in Illinois, you can barely buy a legislator a cup of coffee, like anything over. Yeah. And for good reason, right? Because yep. lobbyists would have extraordinary influence as they do in Pennsylvania. And that has a negative influence on all incumbents, irrespective of political ideology. And that's another reason we don't get what we need. And the donor base is the entity that is listened to over the electoral base, which is very upset at how little we're getting done when we can do so much more, particularly when we take back the Senate in Pennsylvania.
1: Yeah, so that was going to be my next question, because you're right. That's absolutely insane that somebody could buy somebody whatever to fit the narrative that they want them to fit. That's something that I got to believe that Pennsylvanians know. I'm making an assumption here that Pennsylvanians know and have got to want that to be changed. So to change that, what is it going to take? Is it going to be just taking back the Senate, or is it going to be are there some other machinations that need to take place?
14: I mean, I'm not sure why you would assume that people would know that in an era where five tech bros control most of what we consume.
1: Yeah.
14: Right.
1: That's why I said that carefully.
14: Yeah. Yeah. No, I mean, no, the average person, even the average super voter, which is how we define kind of regular voters. They don't know. And that's not on them. That's no shade on them.
1: Yeah.
14: You know, people are busy, distracted, you know, desperate, you know, struggling, to make ends meet. And where are they going to listen to this? I mean, I just, you know, was reading that basically Netanyahu's best friend, Larry Ellison, is going to control Paramount, CNN, TikTok, you know, all one family controlling a vast array of media. And that's problematic.
1: Yep.
14: So where we get our information, how these stories are told about what's possible and what's good and what's bad is dictated by people whose sole interest is profit maximization. And, you know, that's something that I'll be working on in Congress, because this media consolidation was really initiated under Bill Clinton. So, you know, we can talk about the orange menace all we want, and we absolutely should, but there's bipartisan complicity in the misery we all are facing today. And it's largely because, they bend the knee to greedy corporations and essentially the Epstein class, which of course is also bipartisan.
1: Yeah. Let's take a quick break. We're talking with Congressional Democratic nominee Chris Rapp, who is running for Pennsylvania's 3rd Congressional District. I'm Richard Chu. 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And our good friends at AM 950, the Progressive Voice of Minnesota. We'll be right back.
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1: With us this morning is professor, author, and human resources management consultant Dante King.
16: 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And I think that we all, to a degree, are socialized with that. 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He represents the celebrity that we value. He represents the economics of the equation. That's something that we're taught to strive for and see that we value highly. He represents the whiteness, the maleness. And I just think we have to take an inventory of that and what our standards and values really are as a society.
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0: 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It's Chew's Views with Richard Chew.
1: Hey, guys, welcome back to the show. If you are just tuning in, this is Chew's Views. I'm Richard Chew, and we're talking with Chris Rabb, who is currently state representative in Philadelphia, but became the congressional Democratic nominee for Pennsylvania's 3rd District back on May 19th or May 15th? Mid-May.
2: May 19th.
1: So, Chris, here's a question, you know, to the point about state rep to U.S. representative. You're going from a representation in terms of just scaling of 70, 75,000 folk to kind of 10 times that, almost 800,000 yeah. people in terms of representation. What have been some of the, I guess, in the campaign, what have been some of the things that you've learned about that broader group of people that may be similar to the smaller groups, you know, numerically? And how is that going to kind of be strength for you going forward?
2: Sure. No, great question. So Philly is a smaller version of Chicago. It is a city of neighborhoods. It is ethnically diverse. It is rich in history. And it comes with a certain level of tribalism where, folks from Southwest don't go to Northwest. Northwest doesn't mess with South,
1: Wow.
2: Like, so you have this, yeah, so you have these, you know, political cliques and such. And if you come from a political clique, you take care of your own. And you play with others kind of marginally. But when you have that entrenched power that's based in, you know, a certain set of neighborhoods, you build some resistance from other parts of the city. That has not been an issue for me as much because I'm a transplant and am independent of these kind of political fiefdoms over, you know, generations. And so I've had a greater level of fluidity in terms of my ability to navigate different parts of the district. I'm not seen, even though my base is Northwest, my base is constituents. My base is not the political class of a given area within the district. So that's allowed me some mobility that I think other more conventional candidates have not had to navigate. And then it is just a matter of scale because ultimately members of Congress provide constituent services like on the state and local level. But we're also trying to figure out what these different parts of the district have in common, despite its extraordinary ethnic diversity, cultural diversity, et cetera, et cetera. And so that is going to be one of the things I commit myself to over the next 6 months because, you know, there's no Republican on the ballot in November, so there's no suspense as to who will be the next member of Congress for this district. But how will that next member of Congress serve? And I emphasize that verb, right, because there is a major difference between public servants and politicians. Politicians serve themselves and moneyed interests, and public servants serve the people and the public good. And in order for me to be the public servant I need to be in Congress, I need to listen to people closest to the pain, particularly in parts of the district where I did poorest. 2/3 of registered Democrats did not vote at all. Mm-hmm. So I won with basically 1 out of 10 constituents in the district, which seems like a ridiculously low number, and it is, but we increased voter turnout by 60% from 4 years ago. So two truths are existing simultaneously, that we had very high voter turnout compared to the norm and a ridiculously low percentage of the electorate choosing to express its voice when it matters most. Because if you wait for the general, your candidate has already been chosen. Yeah. We are in a state where we have a closed primary system. That means that only registered Democrats can vote in the Democratic primary. And the unaffiliated. Primary. Yeah, the primary. And anyone who's unaffiliated because they don't like Democrats or they used to be a Democrat or they don't want to commit to a party and because they just moved to the state and they don't know yet, none of those people have a voice. And I'm actually the co-author of a bill to open primaries across the state, which is important because two things that are relevant. One is a lot of people are tired of conventional Democrats not delivering. Also, young people are overwhelmingly registering as unaffiliated independent voters in Pennsylvania. And that is a trend that should concern Democrats. But it also should let us know that we need to be less partisan and focus on the issues that may, in fact, appeal to folks from a wide array of ideologies.
1: Yeah, I think the challenge with, first of all, yes, and what went through my mind is information, education, awareness, getting people plugged in. And I had the question that comes that came to mind is, why do you think, and I know this is a complicated question and we got short time and we'll have you back to talk about things more.
2: Okay.
1: So I'll just lay that out right now. But yeah, the voter participation, the voting registration number is high based on the total population of voters in that area. But the participation number, I think, is low. And that's not just in Philly, greater Philly, Pennsylvania. It's throughout the country. I've said since the 2024 general election that what we have to do on a state level is get more people registered to vote and more people participating, because the states, the success on the state level is going to be the platform and the foundation for us to have a success on a federal level. And I'd like to get your take on that as it relates to registration, participation, and being involved. What do you think are some of the things that we need to do to affect that in a positive way as we go forward as progressive Democrats?
2: Well, I mean, the gap between registered Democrats and registered Republicans in this state has winnowed significantly, where we had, I think, over a million more registered Democrats in the past few years. Now that voter registration among Republicans has increased significantly, and like I said before, a lot of folks are leaving the Democratic Party or starting off as independents, we have to give people a reason to register to vote and to register as Democrats. And I think we do a piss poor job of that. I think certainly in one party towns like Philly, there's an assumption that you're going to vote Democrat because you don't have any other choice. But if 9 out of 10 elections don't have any competition, there's only one name on the ballot, or there's only one viable candidate and a handful of other non-viable folks who have no money, no infrastructure, why would the party change anything? Because the local party is about entrenched power, about concentration of power. And so if their incumbents are their people and no one runs against them, why would you register voters, right? Yeah. You'd only register voters to win for a statewide or national race. But since Obama came to Pennsylvania and said, I'm not giving money to the Democratic Party of Philadelphia because it's just going to be burned, we're going to do it ourselves, they don't have the infrastructure or the will to do the right thing. They want to win these state and national, but they don't know how because they're a dinosaur. Mm-hmm. The same person has been running our party literally since 1986. Mm. He's a former congressman and a ward leader, and running our party and our voter turnout among Democrats has plummeted over the years under his leadership. And now people are saying, you know, you need to resign. But the reality is these are structural issues. If the Democratic Party does not care about the people closest to the pain, because that's not how they are funded. And if people woke up, they may not support their endorsed candidates. Why would they invest in voter registration or anything else? And this is the problem of machines generally, not just the Philadelphia machine. Look, I grew up under Daley, you know, like, you know, machines are machines are machines. You know, my people were in Baltimore when Nancy Pelosi's family was running the Democratic machine. These machines are inherently anti-democratic. They're about entrenched power and consolidating influence for the ideology of incumbency and very little else. And that's why I always looked up to my political hero, Harold Washington, who really sought to address these structural issues. And, you know, that's what I'm going to do in Congress.
1: Yeah, that's what, and he did that too. He stood, he acknowledged that they exist. He stood up to them. He won. And one of the greatest political losses that this country has had is that Harold Washington was not able to go further politically. And that's a conversation for another day with a cigar and a glass of wine to talk about that because you were here. But yeah, had Harold Washington been able to live longer, like so many other people like him, the country would probably be in a much better place because you know what Harold brought to the table. Yes. So yes. Chris, we got to jump in a second, but as we wrap up, how can folks follow you? I'm a big proponent right now of everybody in the country has a stake in elections all over the country because we've lost too much ground. We can talk about that at another time. But how can folks follow you and be, if they choose to, a part of the message that you're putting out there?
2: Sure. Well, thank you, because I expect to be your bonus rep in Chicago. You know, whoever you have, I'm going to be that bonus, you know, standing on business on a federal level. And you can follow me at Chris Rabb. That's R-A-B-B, short for Rabble Rouser. Chris Rabb on everything, TikTok, Blue Sky, X, Instagram, et cetera, or chrisrabb.com.
1: Beautiful, beautiful. Thanks for hanging out with us this morning, Chris. Stay safe. We'll talk to you soon. We'll get something set up and we can bring you back on and talk in more depth. Does that sound cool?
2: Sounds great. Thank you.
1: All right. My pleasure. Good to talk to you this morning. Take care. We'll talk to you soon. Guys, we got to wrap it up. Wow. What can I tell you other than thanks to all of our guests, Chris, to Kurt, and of course to Mike for being with us this morning. And thanks to the folks here in the studio making it happen, keeping us moving forward. Stay tuned for the Stephanie Miller Show. And remember, y'all, take a deep breath and make your life count. We'll see you tomorrow.

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5: AP News. I'm Marcela Sanchez. Israeli Prime Minister Benjamin Netanyahu is insisting that Iran could never have a nuclear weapon. In the same post on X, Netanyahu defended Israel's decisions to attack the Islamic Republic in the past. Just moments before, President Trump said Iran was taking, quote, too long to negotiate a deal, adding that now they will have to pay the price. He made the comments in a post on Truth Social hours after Bahrain, Kuwait, and Jordan came under Iranian fire. Earlier, the U.S. launched airstrikes against Iran after it blamed the country for the crash of a U.S. Army Apache helicopter near the Strait of Hormuz. Four states held primary elections yesterday. In Maine, Graham Plattner won the Democratic nomination for a U.S. Senate seat. He'll face Republican Susan Collins, the only Republican senator from New England, in November. Nevada also held elections. AP correspondent Donna Warder reports on the issues important to voters in that state.
6: Following Tuesday's primaries in Nevada, Republican Governor Joe Lombardo will face Democratic Attorney General Aaron Ford in November's gubernatorial election. It's considered one of the most competitive governor's races in the country. Las Vegas voter Trudy Platzer says her biggest concern is the rising cost of everything.
7: Gasoline prices. That bothers me. Because a lot of retirees and the whole community is suffering with that.
6: Las Vegas voter Jay Jarosz has several concerns.
8: Housing, workers' rights, fighting against ICE.
6: Ford has been focusing his campaign on federal health care, food assistance, and affordability, as Nevada continues to see a shortage of affordable housing and some of the highest gas prices in the country. Lombardo vows to focus on housing affordability if he serves a second term. I'm Donna Warder.
5: This is AP News.
9: AP Sports, I'm Gethin Coolball. Jordan Staal scored twice, including the game winner, as the Hurricanes beat the Golden Knights 5-3 to even the Stanley Cup final at two games apiece.
10: It's a wild ride, isn't it? I mean, there's a lot of emotion, lots of ups and downs. And tonight I thought I was proud of the group. How we stepped in that third period.
9: Staal scored his second goal of the game while stretched out on his stomach at 6:32 of the third period. 44-year-old Serena Williams made a winning return to tennis with an opening round doubles victory with 19-year-old Canadian Victoria Mboku at Queen's Club. MLB Braves star outfielder Ronald Acuna Jr. left Tuesday 6-5, 10-inning loss to the White Sox with tightness in his left hamstring. And NFL, the Bengals restructured the contract of franchise quarterback Joe Burrow to free up cap space per AP sources. Gethin Coolbaugh, AP Sports.
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12: From the Weatherology Weather Center, I'm meteorologist Jennifer Wojcicki. Few scattered showers and thunderstorms possible late today. Otherwise, a blend of clouds and sunshine develops with a high around 90. Breezy winds turn southwesterly and increase around 15 to 20 miles per hour, gusting as high as 30. And then for tonight, a chance for showers and storms, mostly cloudy, low near 71. Thursday, chance for showers and storms here late, a high around 88 degrees. That's your latest Chicago weather update.
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0: If you grew up in New York, you knew he was a and a liar from day one. And I am 64 years old and my whole life here. So I remember when his planes were repossessed off the runways at LaGuardia. I remember when he was broke. I remember when he would call up places and pretend to be his own publicist. He is a con man. He is a narcissist. And he is a psychopath, if you ask me.
1: And we do, Rosie. All right, nobody freak out. Mommy's sick, and I sound like a dude, which I think is fitting for Nancy Mace losing in South Carolina, is I sound like I'm transitioning, but I'm not.
2: Mabel will like it. Maybe she thinks
1: Not only did I get a guy, I became a guy.
2: Yeah, there you go.
1: That Mabel
2: will be
1: the
2: very
1: guy
2: happy.
1: That woman hates me. I'm sorry, Mommy hates traveling. Mommy likes being places. Mommy doesn't like traveling. I woke up with Sorry,
2: I always mask up and
1: just so you don't frighten your children and your pets. Sorry, I'm okay. Good morning. Hey, Nancy Mace lost. Oh, we had a debate whether, because this tweet was very funny. Hold on.
2: The past tense of tweet, see.
1: Yes. Hold on. I'll find it. Hold, please. Oh, yes. Brandon said, Spencer lost. Nancy Mace lost. This is the energy we need. So much more trash to take out. Nancy Mace has been a transphobic, miserable... See.
2: That's the past tense of tweet, right?
1: Right.
2: Right.
1: Right. And I said, can I say that word? Because it's not actually a word. And the consensus was...
2: No.
3: If you have to ask, it's probably
1: yes.
3: A no.
1: I see, mean, that's a I've good... Learned. That's like a Supreme Court. Like, I don't... know how to define obscenity.
2: Right. Yeah.
1: I know it when I hear it.
2: Right. Yeah.
1: I just think see is a really funny word.
2: It's a funny word.
1: And she is a transphobic see.
2: Uh-huh.
1: How amazing she lost her primary during Pride Month. I love that for her. Hole. Okay. That one I knew I had to
2: believe. Right.
1: Okay, you told a hilarious story about that word. about your mom, Carol Burnett, on Password, which I used to love.
2: Yeah, she was playing Password. I believe it was Elizabeth Montgomery was the other celebrity guest. And they had the two people, the contestants.
1: Right.
2: And the password was tweet. Okay. And now with the game Password, you're not allowed to use any derivative of the word in order to give the clues.
1: Right.
2: So the Elizabeth's person said bird, I think was the word that person said. Elizabeth didn't.

0: Blaine. He was so obviously gay, but no one said gay back then.
1: No, God, no. He was a confirmed bachelor.
0: Yes.
1: That's what he was. Bling. Much like Lindsey Graham.
2: Bling.
0: Yes. Oh, oh yeah.
3: Had rack balls until the sun came up.
0: Right. Lindsey Graham would date me, though. Isn't that, that's exciting. I could go undercover. I'd make a cute dude, wouldn't I? I can put up all this fake hair.
1: I think you could totally play.
0: Okay.
1: Yeah, I think you'd do that.
0: I'm, trust me, people, I'm freaking myself out with this voice, but there's nothing I can do at the moment. I took a couple Advil. How about that? Oh, you know, Lonnie came up with a good use for me today. Is just be able to say, politics bar. We don't even need you anymore. Jody Hamilton is here from the politics bar. That's deeper than Lonnie.
1: It is very deep.
0: How are things over at the politics bar?
2: Things are fine at the politics bar.
0: You can't
4: do it. Politics bar.
0: Oh, you want to start with me?
1: We're going to have a politics bar off?
0: Yeah. Well, you know what, Lonnie? Politics bar.
4: The politics bar.
0: Oh, yeah?
4: Politics bar. The politics bar.
0: I win. I win. I win the dude off with Lonnie. Yeah, someone else threaded or, you know, wanted. I'm just going to be obsessed with that all day. Nancy May sold her soul out to gain favor with Trump only to be trounced in the South Carolina Republican gubernatorial primary. Why? Trump snubbed her. Why? Because of her active efforts to push for the release of the federal files concerning convicted sex offender Jeffrey Epstein. There's no room for that in the Republican Party. They are fully, Joey, the party of pedophiles and pedophile protectors, period. That's all she did that was not completely pro-Trump psychosis was, I think we probably shouldn't rape children. We should probably know who did.
1: It's Thomas Massie. Same thing.
0: God bless Ted Lieu. He's one of the only people saying over and over, there is very credible evidence that Donald Trump raped children repeatedly in the Epstein files.
1: He's a lawyer. He would know what credible evidence looks
0: like. Yes, and that he's also talking about what's obvious that we could, with our, you know, ears and eyes. Here he is. Representative Ted Lieu. Yeah, cut one. Sorry.
5: Going to the hospital.
0: Oh, pardon me.
5: The president of the United States is not well. We can see it with our own eyes.
0: Thank you.
5: He has tremendous difficulty staying awake on the job. Mm-hmm. Donald Trump has repeatedly fallen asleep at multiple cabinet meetings, at multiple White House events, at a Memorial Day ceremony, and most at a very loud and raucous New York Knicks San Antonio Spurs game last night. The White House needs to come clean to the American people. They need to explain why Donald Trump keeps going to the hospital and why they keep giving him cognitive tests. The American people deserve the truth.
0: Thank you.
1: Yeah.
0: Thank you. And thank you for saying it, Representative Lieu. All right, the other thing, Oyster Guy. How about Oyster Guy?
1: I know. That was a huge win on his
0: right.
1: behalf.
0: Graham Platner. I saw him interviewed this morning. Jody, have you seen him?
1: No.
0: Because I had not, you know... here's the thing. I was all in on Jasmine Crockett. I don't live in Texas. I think James Taylor Rico will be a fantastic senator. I was all in on Janet Mills. I loved how she stood up to Trump's stupid right to his face.
1: Right.
0: Right. But the people of Maine, I don't live in Maine. And, you know, I can see where they want change. They want, by the way, here's what first endeared me is he was trash talking John Fetterman because people were like, oh, is he going to be another John Fetterman?
1: Right.
0: Because, you know, he's, more of an independent streak, but he was totally trashing him. And I saw him interviewed for quite a while this morning. And Jody, I don't know the truth, but it rang true to me that he's like, I was single. I was, yes, he did four tours of duty. He had PTSD. He's like, I don't know. A lot of us would have behavior wouldn't be proud of, but he said it was not non-consensual. I mean, the fact that to what Ted Lieu just said, about the president of the United States, it's like, and he just reiterated that. This was not non-consensual. You know, the one woman that said the worst thing, and that wasn't even like
1: she even said he never hit her. She even said that.
0: But it was not, what did Ted Cruz just call him a sexual predator? He's not a sexual predator.
1: No.
0: The stuff that becomes between you and your wife, you know, it was like, Newt Gingrich, we were saying yesterday, mm-hmm. said, you know, we shouldn't have impeached Clinton. Oh, now a warning?
1: Now?
0: How many years later? Yes, over a consensual.
6: Now a warning?
0: BJ?
1: Exactly.
0: So I don't, you know, and again, I don't know the whole story, but, you know, the people of Maine for now have spoken.
1: They have.
0: Joyce White Vance said, posted Plattner wins Maine's Democratic primary with 70%

0: plus. His closing line after the race was called, "If you believe we can change the system, we got to believe people can change." The general election against Collins just got very interesting.
1: Yes, it did.
0: And he said, I love the other thing he said, "I'm going to be a senator for people that can't afford to buy one." I mean, this does seem very much like a people-powered movement. Mm-hmm. They're kind of like Becerra here, where, mm-hmm. you know, he didn't have the establishment like Janet Mills or the money necessarily, but, you know, there must be an authenticity. I mean, it's almost like what's resonating about Hunter Biden for people. Mm-hmm. It's like, yeah, people are flawed, but people, you know, they're the ones that always say they believe in redemption. It's mm-hmm. like, oh, God picked Donald Trump because he's an imperfect vessel. It's like, what? He hasn't learned or grown in any way. He's the same, as Rosie said, despicable piece of, excuse me, he's been his whole life.
1: Yes.
0: And also that T word.
1: And also that T word.
0: So which is the word of the day here on the Stephanie Miller Show. Here's 12. I mean, this is just not sticking. If you look at, you know, people of Maine, they were interviewing a whole bunch of people, and they just said, yeah, I don't know, but, you know, it might be a little troubling. I don't know, but they read, you know, listed all the reasons mm-hmm. why they don't want to vote for Susan Collins.
1: Right.
0: Here it is.
2: If you can demonstrate you did not send pictures of your genitalia to children, you know what you hear from Plattner?
0: Nobody
2: Crickets.
0: Charged that.
2: You know what you hear from other Democrats? Crickets. They don't care if he's a sexual predator.
1: What?
2: They just want the majority and they want power.
1: Oh my God. I can't
0: believe the party of Donald Trump has the audacity.
1: This. Yes. Party.
0: First of all, I haven't. Nobody charged that he sent.
1: Nobody said that
0: to children. What?
1: Nobody said that, as far as I know, and that would have been horrific.
0: Right. Yeah. No. Exactly.
1: He's just made that up.
0: And that's the thing, Jody. We always are the ones that are like Anthony Weiner out. See ya, Eric Swalwell.
1: Out.
0: See ya.
1: Yeah. But, even Al Franken, who really did nothing wrong, he was out.
0: Yeah. Yeah. But since I was on vacation last week, I had you explain it to me. I was like, okay, so I what some. I get it could be troubling about, you know, but he claims he didn't know what the tattoo meant. I don't know. I mean, he clearly does not have the policies of a Nazi. He clearly is speaking, you know,
1: and he's
0: very powerfully to
1: up.
0: Progressive to progressive ideas.
1: He's since covered up the tat.
0: I don't know.
1: I know he didn't get it removed. But
0: I was
1: I think
0: like,
1: he got it covered.
0: Yeah, but I was like, so wait, he. Something sexting with, I don't know, again, seems between his wife and he, and then
1: well, yeah,
0: a lot of, you know, again, what he was explaining this morning was, you know, in his 20s and 30s and dating, and, you know, yeah, some women, he was in a dark period, didn't have great things to say, others did.
1: Mm-hmm.
0: I mean, weirdly, the majority of the women had, so I'm like, wait, they're trying to say he was a good boyfriend, and that's bad because... And then
1: the woman
0: said he wasn't such a good boy. I'm like, who cares? How is that our business?
1: The woman that did the New York Times, that was the main source in the New York Times article, was very upset with the New York Times because she claimed that she gave a bunch of people, the Times, a bunch of people that would corroborate her story.
0: Right.
1: Well, according to the Times, they got no corroboration.
0: Yeah.
1: And so it sounds to me, I mean, the New York Times probably wouldn't lie about that, but she said, oh, now the article makes him look good. I'm like, the article didn't make him look good,
0: right.
1: But...
0: Well, she's a conservative activist.
1: And she's
0: for the Heritage.
1: Susan Collins supporter. She's
0: Supported Brett Kavanaugh.
1: Yeah.
0: Who's very credibly accused of rape.
1: Mm-hmm.
0: I mean, that's the difference, is Graham Plattner hasn't been accused of pedophilia or rape sexual assault of any kind. I don't live in Maine. Don't live in Texas. I mean, that's, and I think, and we can speak to living in California. Shut the f*** up about LA and about California.
1: Yeah.
0: Like, you know, it's so insane that they're pretending. And somebody went through the percent. They're the exact same as they always are.
1: Yeah.
0: We're LA's only 18% Republican. A Republican is not going to win here. I mean, it's just, it's so insane, the conspiracy theories, you know? By the way, I was speaking of which, we were talking about Hunter Biden yesterday,
1: mm-hmm.
0: and he was responding to someone who was going, oh, your dad has cancer. How come he's still around? Like, how long do people usually last? And I'm like, wait, is the conspiracy theory that Joe Biden doesn't have cancer? And like, who would want to fake that or announce it if they don't have?
1: Right.
0: Like, it's conspiracies have gotten so insane over there. I'm like, is that he's faking cancer? Like, I don't. Okay, so then Hunter Biden had to explain the diagnosis and the treatment and, you know. Ay, ay, ay. Anyway. All right. I'm freaking myself out with this voice. But you know what? It's perfect for Man Meat Wednesday.
1: It is.
0: I'm making it lower on purpose. Here's, did you see how I got Clyde to stop barking? I got my megaphone.
1: Watch out.
3: Clyde, stop barking. The dude in the basement said stop.
0: That's scary, right? He's right there. He's like, huh? Tell the man I'm sorry. All right, speaking of Menzies, Bob Seska, Malcolm Nance, and Pete Dominic in for Carlos today. Very exciting.
1: It's 19 minutes.
0: 19 minutes after the hour. 20 minutes after the hour now. This portion of the show brought to you by Muddy Mats. Clyde, stop getting your muddy paws on the mat. 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
8: Stephanie Miller.

0: in honor of Man Meat Wednesday. I don't really have a cold. I'm just talking like this so I can pick up straight women. Hi, Karen in Chicago. How are you? How are you good looking?
1: Good morning. Hey, baby. Were you hanging out with Rachel Maddow? She seems to have had the same problem.
2: Oh.
0: No, Jody and I were saying I should have worn a mask.
2: I wear masks.
0: Traveling. I know. Yeah.
1: Oh, boy.
0: I possibly have screw worm now as well. Oh, wow.
1: No.
0: No.
1: No, Stephanie, no. We need you on
2: Stephanie,
1: the wall.
2: Yeah, no.
0: Okay, go ahead.
1: No. So I just want to say, first of all, we need to do better as a culture in raising our boys to be men who don't send D pics and sext with women and, you know, treat them disrespectfully. You know, but be that as it may, you know, Maine voters are going to do what they do. It's just unfortunate because, of course, the right wing is going to use this as a cudgel, and the hypocrisy is completely rich. But we just, I feel like we have to do better raising boys. This is, yes. You know, they need to know that, like Madison Cawthorn used to say, we need to raise our boys to be monsters. And it's like, no,
0: we have got to do better. Madison Cawthorn, yes. The noted cousin face humper?
2: That one.
1: Exactly.
0: Okay.
1: Exactly. But, Steph, can you ask Bob? Okay, because yes. I'm kind of nerding out here. But Rush opened their tour in L.A. at the Forum.
0: Yes.
1: And, oh, my God. Okay, first of all, props to them for picking a woman. And
2: she just
1: completely slayed it. Annika, yeah.
0: Listen,
1: Annika,
0: of all the different kinds of nerd, Bob is. Politics, bike, all of my favorites. He is the biggest Rush nerd.
2: No, he watched, he saw it.
1: I am too.
0: He designed the cover for the first Rush album, didn't he?
2: No, it was Yes.
0: Or Yes, sorry. Yeah, but he's
2: Bob is alive.
0: He is a renaissance man.
1: Oh, yeah, okay.
0: Yeah.
1: Jody, have you heard? Did you watch any of the
2: videos
1: from the show?
2: Oh, she's amazing. She's an amazing player.
1: Isn't she?
2: She's incredible.
0: Amazing. All right, we will ask Bob, Renaissance Man.
2: Oh, no, we talked about it on a show yesterday. He geeked out already.
0: Oh, fantastic. Oh, well, I'll listen to that after the show. Okay. And then also the politics bar. Hi, Marcia in Maine. Hey, Marcia.
3: Hey, I'm sorry to hear you're a little froggy this morning.
0: Tiny bit. Go ahead.
3: I wanted to call and just clarify the reference that was made about sending pictures of children and emailing and that kind of. That's actually a reference to a former legislator named Elliot Cutler, who served time in prison for that.
0: Ah,
2: oh.
0: In Maine?
3: In Maine,
0: okay.
3: Yeah.
0: So what does that have to do with Graham Platner?
3: Yeah, he was actually the third-party candidate who was responsible for Paul LePage, who was our early version of Trump in Maine.
0: Okay. All right. Thank you for the clarification. All right. Noted Renaissance man, Bob Seska, next.

0: 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Here's the latest Chicago weather update.
1: From the Weatherology Weather Center, I'm meteorologist Jennifer Wojcicki. We'll see a few scattered showers and thunderstorms possible late this afternoon. A blend of clouds and sunshine develops with a high around 90. Winds out of the southwest between 15 and 20 miles per hour, gusting as high as 30. And then for tonight, a chance for showers and storms, mostly cloudy, a low near 71. Thursday, chance for showers and storms here late, a high around 88 degrees. That's your latest Chicago weather update. Currently, it's 81.
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5: As the two sides come closer to an agreement, but President Trump has also made similar declarations about the war at least 37 times before. So let's go live now to CNN senior White House correspondent Kristen Holmes. So is this time any different, Kristen? I think that's the bottom line question here.
6: Yeah, and I'm really glad somebody finally took the time to count out how many times, because it felt like we were saying it every single day. And now I know it was at least 37 times in the last 2 months since the ceasefire began.
7: What are we up to this morning? That was yesterday, 37 times.
8: We were 39 times now.
7: Yeah, and now one of our helicopters was shot down by their Air Force that does not exist any longer in a war that has been over
8: for months.
7: For quite some time. That is Jody Hamilton from the Politics Bar. And now here comes Alpha Liberal Bob Seska.
9: Speaking of dreamy hunky men, why? Bob Seska joins us now.
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9: 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I love you, Bob Seska.
11: Where are you coming from?
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13: Just follow the money.
7: Good morning, Bob.
14: Good morning, Stephanie. Love the radio voice. Yes, you could be doing voiceovers.
7: The sacrifices I make for Man Meat Wednesday. Do you know what I'm saying?
14: Right. Yes. And by the way, speaking of 37, as a fan of Kevin Smith's movies, I have to say, in a row? Clerks fans will get that. People who've seen Clerks will understand gross reference.
7: You pointed it out, I think it was yesterday. You said no one's talking about how he couldn't name the current leaders of Iran. I mean, he's just so lost. I mean, and also that Kristen Welker, of all people, called it a substantive conversation. You said substantial conversation on issues, a take from the last person on earth who said sane wash that fiasco. And you said Donald has never said anything of substance ever. Go ahead.
14: Well, yeah, I mean, I challenge anyone to find a clip of Donald Trump speaking intelligently about policy in depth at all, and they're never going to find it. I mean, this is not breaking news, but that is absolutely the case. And then, you know, storming off like a reality show diva, like he's a real housewife or something, just overturning the table and storming off and crying with his with his stumpy fingers and his swollen ankles and stepping on the microphone.
7: And is a little, first of all, he had a hard time getting up, and then he had to put his hand on her to steady himself, and then he, yes.
14: Yeah, I talk about drama queens. He was acting as though they were sitting in the rain, literally,
7: right.
14: That they weren't in a shelter protected from. I've sat here in the rain for you, on and off in the rain. Oh, you little tiny whiny diaper baby, for God's sake, in the rain.
7: Did you see Jimmy Kimmel did him walking off in the diaper?
14: Yeah. I mean, the biggest myth in the world from the last 10 years is that he's some sort of tough-talking alpha strongman, and he's nothing but a tiny, brittle little man, really is.
7: And by the way, I mean, Keith Boykin said, apparently Iran shot down the U.S. Apache helicopter in the Strait of Hormuz last night while the U.S. Commander-in-Chief was busy sleeping at the Knicks game. I mean, there's the picture of him. He didn't know till the next day or something. Mm-hmm. I mean, can you imagine if that was Obama or fill in the blank, right?
14: Oh, yeah. Our jurors, the whole video, I think yesterday, where she detailed all the inconveniences, all of the traffic snarls and security measures they took to get him there. And then he just goes there, shoves a piece of pizza down his yapper, and then falls asleep. I mean, it's just, once again, it's like visiting with Donald when he has these things. It's like visiting Grampy in the hospice. You know, it's like on his birthday or something. Yeah, he had a bite of cake and then took a nap. That was our visit with Grampy yesterday.
7: Every one of those things in the Oval Office looks like. It looks like my mom's nursing home. And they're all just pretending that he's not asleep while they're talking, like, right next to him, right?
14: Right. And they're pretending that he can stand up, but he's just choosing to sit down. These events, like he did that event in Wisconsin at the end of last week, where it was basically a rally, but he was sitting, and so they framed it as a round table.
15: Right.
14: Where he then proceeded to, weirdly, grope all the men there. Which was an unexpected flipping of the script from Donald Trump, that this was going to be an issue in term two, that Donald Trump was just going to every man, especially younger men, that crosses his path, he's got to not only ogle them, paw them, paw their muscles.
7: I'm glad you noticed it, Bob, because you complete me. But I've been saying that for the most homophobic administration. He is so gay. He's like, oh, he's beautiful body. Look at him there. He's like pawing that UFC fighter.
14: Yeah. Friday, he even said in Wisconsin, he actually said about the guy sitting next to him, who's evidently a football player, he actually said the words, boy, oh boy, that's what I like. What? Donald Trump said, boy, oh boy, about an attractive man sitting next to him. Good Lord.
7: Hubba hubba. 23 skidoo.
14: Ow. Yeah.
7: Okay. Trump said, I've just been informed by a great military. Last night, Iranian shot down one of our highly sophisticated Apache helicopters, blah, blah, blah. So will it be necessary to respond? And Ron said, reports of an imminent peace deal appear to have been fake news. I mean, meanwhile, what did they not tell him till the middle? It's just this whole debacle is unbelievable, Bob.
14: Oh, yeah. Well, we don't know what the hell is going on from minute to minute. As you said a second ago, Donald can't name the current leader of Iran, or for that matter, maybe if he does know it, he can't pronounce the name, or he's just forgotten and knew it at one point. I mean, this is what we're dealing with. I mean, he's actually been saying the acronym JCPOA recently, and I bet you $1,000 that he cannot tell you what JCPOA stands for.
7: Yeah,
14: at a very basic level, he doesn't know what's in the Iran deal, the original Iran deal, the JCPOA from 2015. So, and all he knows is that it was Barack Obama who was in charge at the time. Well, and so that's why we're at war. That's why he's taxing his own supporters through higher gas prices. I mean, these are people who bought gas guzzlers because, they want to own the libs, and now they're paying higher prices at the pump thanks to their messiah.
7: I mean, and let's explain the deal to him. It's way better than anything he's going to be able to get now.
14: Oh, yeah.
7: I mean, you know, and Covey said, how was Iran able to shoot down an Apache helicopter when Hex says that the U.S. had total control over Iran's airspace and complete air dominance? I mean, nothing they say is true.
14: Right. Yeah. No, this is not going to be settled. And I hate to make this prediction. This is one of those predictions that I wish wasn't the case, but there's not going to be a settlement on this before the midterms. I mean, Iran is not stupid. Iran is, the leadership of Iran knows when the American elections are. They know how to apply pressure to Donald Trump to settle on their terms, not his terms. And eventually he's going to do that. I mean, this is going to land when it lands in a situation that is far worse than the 2015 JCPOA. And by saying far worse, that's not to say that the JCPOA, the original one, was bad. It was actually quite good. I mean, it limited, you know, uranium enrichment to 3.67%.
7: Susan Rice gave Bill Maher a tutorial in everything that was in that deal and how well it was working. And
14: absolutely. You can see it on the charts, the uranium enrichment charts. And there was verification on the ground, the centrifuges and all of it. And Donald Trump doesn't understand that. He doesn't understand anything. I don't think from minute to minute he understands where he is or what his name is.
7: Yeah, I mean, we're...
14: Oh, actually, I take that back. He absolutely knows his name. He'll always know his name.
7: That's the only thing he knows.
14: To repeat. Yeah. Never mind.
7: But it's just, you know, we're in full time, 24-7, the delusion bubble, him going, there's lots of cheering for me at the Knicks game. Lots of cheering. God.
14: That's it. He'll never admit defeat. It's one of the Roy Cohn rules that Donald Trump has adapted as part of his own personal brand. It's incredible.
7: Well, you know, and you echoed what we just played, Rosie O'Donnell, you know, lifetime New Yorker. But you said New Yorkers have always known what Donald was all about, but the rest of the MAGA world only knew the version of Donald that Mark Burnett fabricated for TV. If they had bothered to ask anyone who was around in the 80s and 90s, they would have learned the truth. Now we're all paying the price. I mean, I lived in, you know, in New York, Hot 97, everybody, good morning. But in the, you know, late 80s, early 90s. And so, everyone knew what a dirtbag and a liar he was.
14: Oh, that's it. I've been saying this for 10 years now. If the rest of the country had only asked a New Yorker, just a couple of New Yorkers, just flown into the city or something and then just asked someone randomly, what do you think of Donald Trump? I think they would have been, these people asking would have been disabused of their hero worship of Donald Trump, because the fact of the matter is that he's a pariah in New York City. I'll never forget Anthony Bourdain, the late great Anthony Bourdain, talking about how god awful Donald Trump was, or anyone. I talked to Larry Charles, great director, Seinfeld writer, Larry Charles, who lived in one of Donald Trump's apartment complexes, or I think one of Fred Trump's apartment complexes. And he was abundantly clear about what people thought of Donald Trump, but then Mark Burnett comes along and re-sculpts Donald Trump into this, you know, successful businessman nonsense, and here we are.
7: And Bob, it's so funny, because the thing that always sticks out in my head is him, you know, going, we're just friends, Marla Maples and I. Like, everyone knew he was, you always say this, he's the most obvious liar, he's the most obvious con man, and that the whole country fell for this myth is unbelievable. You know, you cut to like 2 weeks later, he's getting married to Marla Maples. It's like, who believes anything he ever said, right? I mean, get me. I was from the era of, you know, Rudy Giuliani. Like, his wife found out he was cheating and divorcing her, like, on television, live, right? And kicking her out of Gracie Mansion. Like, these guys were always dirtbags, and it's just,
14: Well, the damage from this, Stephanie, is that America now has this reputation of being populated, at least in terms of half of the voting population, by people who are very easily suckered. Yeah. By obvious con men, by obvious disinformation campaigns. And that has exposed the United States as a vulnerable nation, a nation vulnerable to outside influence through disinformation, through the ongoing con that we're seeing from authoritarians and people like Vladimir Putin, who Donald Trump idolizes. I mean, if you see Donald Trump through the prism of the Russian kleptocracy, everything starts to make sense.
7: So
14: that's where we are.
7: Yeah, speaking of New York and the difference in the two parties, we are loving us some Mayor Mondani on this, on the Stephanie Miller Show. He and Kathy Hochul just announced a free World Cup watch party in Central Park. It'll accommodate all 50,000 attendees. I mean, I love what he did in Bryant Park after Trump ruined all the watch parties got canceled for the Knicks.
14: I mean,
7: it's just, but I also was saying, like, it's something we all desperately need is to find our joy, and he's bringing the fun back. He's doing, you know, musical chairs in Central Park, but he's doing real stuff like opening, you know, city-run grocery stores and, you know, a handful of places to try it, you know, like, let's try something different. And I think he's just, you know, he's doing it with joy. right?
14: Right,
7: and,
14: right. I saw a stand-up comedian on Instagram who's talking about Mamdani and how Mamdani has discovered this magical button called getting things done. Oh, my goodness. There's a button.
7: Crime at an all-time low.
14: Things get finished. Yeah. Things get completed. Things get improved as long as there's the political will for it. Right. And that's the kind of leadership we need to be elevating. People like Zohran Mamdani. I mean, what a fantastic example for how Democrats across the board should be comporting themselves. This is the template, and we have to apply this at every level of Democratic politics, from city council on up to presidential candidates.
7: Can I just say, by the way, speaking of, you know, because out here in California, we're so tired of getting bashed by people who've never been here, don't know anything about it. California added 131,500 jobs in the past year. Ron DeSantis, minus 30,800. Right? Newsom, DeSantis. It's, you know, there's a stark difference between Democratic and Republican policies, period.
14: Oh, yeah. Yep. And here we are suffering the damage from just this suckerism in this country. Just so many people thinking, oh, yeah, Donald Trump's going to come into office. He's going to return prices back to 2019.
7: Yeah.
14: That was a bunch of BS. I mean, talk about a bill of goods that they were somehow sold and then ended up believing. And here we are with 4% year-over-year inflation for the month of May, which is the highest level in many years, obviously going back to Joe Biden, when, by the way, the inflation rate was coming down.
7: Thank you.
14: And now it's on the way up because
7: he was
14: specifically because of Donald Trump.
7: He was just ranked third best president for the economy after Roosevelt and Clinton. Is Steve Hilton in? Is that?
15: Yes, he is.
7: Yeah, so it's Becerra versus Hilton. Even Hilton wouldn't say, because, of course, he's... He's in, so he's not going to say, yeah, there was fraud. So he doesn't, even he won't back up Trump's ridiculous fraud in California thing. But, you know, here he is talking about what a wreck California is. It's like, oh, okay, the fourth largest economy, and, you know, it's...
14: Once again, the Roy Cohn rule. Donald Trump will never admit defeat, no matter what it is, no matter who's running, whether it's him or someone else he's endorsed.
7: Yeah.
14: He's just going to constantly go there, because if he loses, that's the line. If he loses an election, or if someone he endorsed loses an election, then it must be rigged, because he's the greatest ever. Why else would he lose?
7: Speaking of the greatest ever, which is you, I loved your, because you know I love me some Sling Blade. Someone posted Trump, the reflective lake. Some people call it a pond, and you said, or Kaiser Blade.
14: I was so, oh my God, I'm so glad you got that, because I don't think anyone else did. That was a deep cut from a movie that came out, good Lord, 30 years ago, amazingly.
7: Yeah. Mm-hmm. All right, Dan. Yeah. Some people call it Kaiser Blade.
14: I love that movie, by the way, though.
15: Too.
14: If you get a chance to watch it again, oh my God, what a lovely, lovely character-driven film.
7: Mm-hmm. Makes me feel some taters with some mustard. Some potted meat. Mm-hmm. All right, Dan. I can do it really well, but it's cold. Okay.
16: You're just a boy.
14: I would say that.
7: I love you so much, Bob Seska. I really do.
14: Yeah, you can see, you can really do the voice today. You can do the Sling Blade voice. Right. Yeah, Carl Childers. Yeah, there you are.
7: All right, Dan. Okay. I love you, Bob Seska.
14: I love you, Stephanie Miller. Get some tea with lemon in it or something.
7: And
14: some honey.
7: I will. And it also includes, Bob Seska includes Jody Hamilton from the Politics Bar.
14: Yes, the Politics Bar.
7: All right,
14: it's
7: stop
14: so fun
7: it.
14: To say. Yeah.
15: See you later, Bob.
7: Bye, Bob.
14: Okay, bye-bye. Bye-bye.
7: 15 minutes after the hour, this portion of the show brought to you by, wouldn't you just like to cozy up with my voice and my cozy old sheets? Come over with a little Harvey's Booster Cream.
15: Oh, there you go. That's what you need.
7: No,
15: do you have any?
7: No, I do not. The bamboo sheet set, I'm telling you, so temperature regulating. 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

0: America is an aspirational idea, one we're still working to fulfill. 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

0: Virginia. It is the Stephanie Miller Show. We were just talking to Bob Seska about the Steve Hilton is in. It will be Hilton versus Becerra. And Democracy Warrior posted, can you imagine if Tom Steyer gave progressive radio podcasts like Bob Seska and the Politics Bar a fraction of the $220 million he spent on his failed campaign? Maybe we might have a media infrastructure to win. I've said on the air many times, Jody, I like Tom Steyer. I've worked with him. I've done events with him. I find him charming. I know that he's given to, I'm sure, a lot of great causes. Mm-hmm. But I said the same thing between that and his presidential campaign. Can you imagine what progressive infrastructure could do with $500 million. We could fund the Bella with a Z's for, you know, because that's what I keep saying. It's not about just me. And by the way, I wasn't even mentioned here. You and Bob Seska were mentioned. It's all about Gen X now.
1: I hope it's a wake-up call for him, though.
0: Yeah, but I get, Bella, that I shouldn't, you can't tell people how to spend their money. But I think what made at least Democrats I know here angry is that he spent all his money attacking Becerra. I feel like, Jody, tell me what you think. I feel like that wasn't even smart politically. I feel like he might have gotten in had he spent all that money attacking Hilton.
2: I agree.
0: I feel like it might have been him and Becerra.
2: I agree. It's like with ranked choice voting, you go, hey, if you don't vote like they did in New York for Mamdani, the Dems running against him, hey, if you vote for Mamdani, think about me as the number two. Or if you're voting for me, think about Mamdani as the number two. You know what I mean?
0: Right.
1: I do think if he had had a history of donating to the right causes, though, that also could have gotten him more votes, and it would have helped his campaign in the long run if he had had a history of that.
0: And first of all, I get that he divested. I don't, you know, again, whether it's Graham Platner or whatever, I mean, yes, he made his money in fossil fuels in private prisons and use that money to attack Becerra was what, but I do get that he's disavowed that and, you know, all of that. So I didn't blame him for, you know, how he made his money. I mean, again, you know, but as Graham Platner said, people hopefully evolve, and as Hunter Biden's been talking about. Mm-hmm. It's not that. And I'm sure he's, you know, Bella, I don't know for instance, but I know he's given to a lot of good causes, but it's just, man.
1: It wasn't enough to sway people.
0: Yeah. $500 million for both of those campaigns, though, you know, for personal power. If you can't figure out now by watching corporate media how important the Politics Bars and the Bob Seskas and all of us in this space are to you know, what we could do with that. And the Bella with the Z's, who's really, you know, because how much longer? I might not last through this commercial break.
2: That's true.
0: Given this voice. Stephanie Miller Show.
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8: AP News. I'm Marcela Sanchez. Rising gas prices pushed inflation to its highest level in 3 years last month. The Labor Department says consumer prices rose 4.2% in May from a year earlier. On a monthly basis, prices rose 0.5% last month.
9: On this vote, the yeas are 214. The nays are 212. The bill is passed. Without objection, a motion to reconsider is laid on the table.
8: The House has passed a nearly $70 billion bill to fund Immigration and Customs Enforcement and Border Patrol for the next 3 years. The bill passed over the objections of Democrats. President Trump is expected to sign it into law today. The AP has made a call in California's governor's race. The AP's Ben Thomas reports the final contest will pit a Democrat versus a Republican.
10: Californians will have a real choice for change. in November.
11: Republican Steve Hilton will face Democrat Javier Becerra in the race for California governor this November. A former Fox News commentator backed by President Trump, Hilton frames voters' choice this way.
10: Whether they want to keep going with the policies that have brought us the highest poverty rate, the highest unemployment rate, the highest cost of living in the country, whether they want more of that with Javier Becerra, or whether they want to go in a new direction.
11: Becerra has served as California's Attorney General and U.S. Health Secretary.
12: I believe that we must protect inclusion everywhere we can. I believe that as governor, my job is to ensure that I am protecting your rights under our civil rights laws, your rights under our Constitution.
11: I'm Ben Thomas.
8: Technology stocks are continuing to fall today, and the S&P 500 index is on track for its first back-to-back drop in 3 weeks. More stories at apnews.com. This is AP News. Pope Leo XIV is at the Briance prison, where he's meeting with a group of prisoners to bring them hope of a better life. The AP's Silvia Stellacci reports from Barcelona.
13: Remember that life's mistakes do not define a person's identity, he told inmates, adding that the past does not condemn the future. This is not the first time that Pope Leo has chosen a prison as part of his apostolic journey. Last April, at the end of his Africa trip, he visited the Bada prison in Equatorial Guinea, where he showed inmates that they were not alone. These visits continue a path that was already opened by Pope Francis, who repeatedly made prisons part of his pastoral outreach. In that sense, Pope Leo has inherited Pope Francis' legacy, bringing closeness and his message to those who are often forgotten by society.
8: More stories at apnews.com. I'm Marcela Sanchez, AP News.
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15: From the Weatherology Weather Center, I'm meteorologist Jennifer Wojcicki. We'll see a few scattered showers and thunderstorms possible late this afternoon. A blend of clouds and sunshine develops with a high around 90. Winds out of the southwest between 15 and 20 miles per hour, gusting as high as 30. And then for tonight, a chance for showers and storms, mostly cloudy, a low near 71. Thursday, chance for showers and storms here late, a high around 88 degrees. That's your latest Chicago weather update. Currently, it's 82.
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0: Michael Snowden gave us an update on his mini war slash incursion in the Middle East, which for those of you who are keeping score at home is now on day 101.
1: We're in the final throes of what will be a very, very good deal that will not allow in any way, shape, or form nuclear weapons, etc. And that it straight will open up right away. It'll open up immediately upon signing, which could be in 2 or 3 days.
0: Oh, 2 or 3 days. That's great. But why do I feel like I've heard that before?
2: Billy, last count was 37 times.
3: Yeah,
2: 37 times.
3: More than that now. I think it's past that.
2: Yes, it's like the McDonald's ticker. Mm-hmm. Yes, our beloved JoJo from Jurors said, so Iran, a country whose military was, quote, destroyed, was able to shoot down one of our Apache helicopters during a, quote, ceasefire in the middle of a war that isn't a war, which is 2 days from ending. Yes, that is pretty good. Yeah. Pretty good analysis.
3: Yes,
2: of
3: absolutely.
2: Where we are. Okay. Yeah. I don't know what he did. He was sleeping while the Apache helicopter was shot down by the Air Force that does not exist
3: right.
2: any longer.
3: Mm-hmm.
2: Let's see. He said, oh, right before the downing of the, he said, we have a very good chance of signing a deal in 2 or 3 days. He did not provide any new details on why there was a reason for new optimism because it came directly from his ass. Trump has repeatedly predicted the deal is near. We're very close to having a very good, strong, powerful deal. If we go and bomb, which we could do very easily if we want, we could spend another 2 or 3 weeks bombing. They'll have nothing left whatsoever. I thought they already
3: had.
2: Oh, I see. But then they would really, really not.
3: Really, really.
2: Times infinity.
3: Yeah.
2: Yeah. But then you won't have the strait open for months. Yeah, we still aren't going to have the strait open for months because you're a moron.
3: Right.
2: If we do the bombing, you know, a lot of people are going to be killed. Who wants to do that? I don't. Yeah, because he's the peace president, as you know. So, yeah, that's all makes sense there. Wow. Okay. Looky here, fearless girl on the blue skies said, oh, there's a picture from sexy liberal. Oh, it's during the COVID years. Mama's
3: see,
2: all
3: masked up again.
2: Mm-hmm. Steph just got my ticket for Sexy Liberal 2026, second row on the left. If you don't F it up by them, what? I'm willing to take one for the team. Oh, with my girlfriend? You mean? No, I'm all good. I'm good. If Karen can't be there, and I will let you and your girlfriend grope my triple D's. Oh, that's very nice. That's very inclusive.
3: Mm-hmm.
2: She's inviting me and girlfriend to her bounces. Bosom. Okay. Hey, it is.
4: Sexy Liberal. This year, one show only in Southern California.
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4: 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One night.
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4: 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The Sexy Liberal Show returns to the Savant Theater. One night only. October 24th. Starring Stephanie Miller.
7: Give it up for yourselves, L.A. Sexy Liberals. God bless you.
4: John Hugelsack.
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9: You're the kind of good white folks who would.

0: to kill everyone. What?
1: Don't say a word.
0: It's a process, Jody, as you know, of using big celebrities bait. For bait to get other big celebrities, trick other big celebrities into doing the panel with us. And we have had a constellation of stars. Mm-hmm. Okay. Mike, you know what? Giving me the love I deserve as a sports analyst, I think, Bella.
2: Oh, yeah.
0: Said, Steph, you are an underrated sports analyst discussing the Knicks, the Spurs, the Cubs, and Harry Carey. Yeah, even Mike Nellis is too young to remember. Cubs win! Cubs win! Cubs win! Sports. He's there for all of it. The guessing game for what weight Refrigerator Perry would come into training camp on. I grew up with Buffalo Sabres with the, what do they call that? The, you know, the French Connection. Where's my French music? Gilbert Perreault! Guy Lafleur was not in the French Connection. Don Martin, Gilbert Perreault, and René Robert. Vive la résistance. Okay, I'm done. That concludes the sporting of the sports for today. And Carlos isn't here, so.
1: Yeah.
0: Yeah. But Pete Dominic will be here, comedian extraordinaire. Very exciting. And Malcolm Nance, of course, at the bottom of the hour. Truck driver Wayne in Illinois. Hi, Wayne.
3: I'm in Kansas today, but I kind of like the way you talk, Stephanie.
0: All right, Dan.
3: I got the feeling. Is anybody currently wondering how many bets the Trump family made and his cronies on the stock market before this helicopter got shot out of the sky and?
0: That's a whole other thing. The insider trading is off the charts, and I hope we do get to the bottom of that, right?
3: Right. Well, but my thing is, though, think about this, guys. When we're sitting back here, is this just not like the parents going down the road, going to Disney World or wherever, and the two kids in the back saying, you two keep your hands off each other. We're going to pull this car over. And the one child looking at the other one and sticking their finger in the face saying, I'm not touching you. I'm touching you. But yet that's literally, we're supposed to be in a ceasefire, but we're flying our attack choppers over the Disney.
0: Yeah.
3: And is that not like poking the finger in the face of the enemy? I don't know why they attacked us. I mean, that's just kind of how it feels to me. But you all have a blessed day.
0: Wayne,
3: try to get you some warm
0: water. If you truck horn.
1: Yay! Yay! It's
0: okay. Now I need a pony. Okay. Sorry. Oh, it's gotten me overexcited for many years.
1: It is. I love how you can hear it so clearly.
0: Wee! Seth Homo of Hope, hello. Good morning.
4: Hello, solo homo and straight girls, one with an X and one with a Z. You know, Stephanie, I don't usually drink in the morning, but for some reason you got me drinking Harvey's Bristol Cream this morning.
0: Enjoy it.
4: I'm surprised you didn't invite Bob Susko over.
0: Yeah.
4: So
0: we were too busy doing our Carl from Sling Blade competition.
4: True. Well, you can invite Malcolm.
0: I'd have to invite him over for some French fried potatoes and some potted meat.
4: Yeah, that's it.
0: All right. Yeah.
4: But I just want to say, I feel like Graham Platt invited us all for Harvey Bristol Creed. That speech was freaking amazing. Like, I put it up there with John Ossoff, Barack Obama. That was, his speech last night was so touching and inspiring and welcoming and just hit all the right notes. I saw
0: him interviewed this morning, but can I say I totally get it? You know, whatever his flaws are, I get people responding to his authenticity and in sort of a very particularly Maine kind of way, because they're very, you know, clearly they're, I don't know what you want to call them. First of all, Susan Collins is not moderate. She's voted for everything, exactly. Every war, take every woman's right away. So I think that's the other myth that's getting blown up in Maine, you know, and I think that despite his flaws, he comes across as authentic.
1: Yeah.
0: So
4: I feel so hopeful about that and the whole Senate. I really do. And I just also wanted to mention what you were talking about, Tom Steyer. I've been saying this for the past couple of weeks. I

0: think he tagged his whole campaign with that strategy of attacking Brasera and not Hilton. I just know so many people that he just turned off.
1: Yeah.
0: He just turned everybody off.
1: Yeah. I'm someone that actually really likes him personally, knows him personally, and I just, mm-hmm. I think the whole Democrat on Democrat violence is just something I don't think a lot of us feel like we have time for right now, you know?
2: I agree.
1: This is fun. Come on, because Jody's here.
2: Uh-oh.
1: God bless you, Bella. You got us a Melania Trump speech.
2: Oh.
3: When the doors open, passions flow.
1: What?
3: Courage blossoms.
1: Wait, I'm sorry. Can you start that over? I need to get on this. Well, do I need a UN headset? Is this the right one? Go ahead.
3: When the doors open, passions flow.
4: When the doors open, passions blossoms. Flow.
3: And dreams are realized.
1: Passions? Fashion? Yes.
4: Passion.
1: Passion.
4: Passion.
1: You know what she has?
4: I'm a Melania.
1: You know what she has?
4: Individual liberty.
1: From grammar. Yes.
3: AI inspires. Use this chapter of your life to sail away with your dreams.
1: Seal?
3: To continue to build boldly and importantly, to safeguard America's leading position in the world of technology.
2: Technology.
3: As you know, technology supports every business sector today. You saw AI's potential and created ideas that will shape America's future in many areas, including healthcare, nutrition, public safety, and beyond.
1: I just was thinking, I, you know, rode my bike by the, you know, people with the big Trump van signs in their yard still 11 billion years later, and then the Take America Back, presumably from the, you know, the Ferners,
2: right.
1: From the Ferners and the brown people.
2: Right.
1: Presumably.
2: Mm-hmm.
1: So those are the America First people to speak American.
2: Mm-hmm.
1: Okay. Just everyone with me on the what the, okay. I didn't, it was too much to have you stop for each word, but I was a little shaky on all of them. Okay, as she was. So, you go. All right, I think she's looking forward to her.
4: Individual liberty.
1: Yeah, from Donald.
4: Yes.
1: Maybe more than we are. What do you think?
2: Yeah.
1: Okay, Aaron Parnas posts, after being booed all night, Trump will not be attending Game 4 of the NBA Finals due to, quote, scheduling conflicts.
2: Uh-huh.
1: Per ESPN, Nancy LeGrand, our friend, said, you booed Ler like we knew you would. Well done, New Yorkers. Well done. Nicely done.
2: Nicely done.
1: Okay. Senator Warner said Bill Pulte was picked as acting dean. One reason only, his willingness to weaponize private information to help Donald Trump. And now Trump wants to give him the keys to all of our classified intelligence.
2: Yep.
1: Dear God. Jamie Raskin, by the way, always doing the Lord's constitutional work. Here we go.
5: Todd Blanche wants to create a $1.776 billion taxpayer-funded slush fund to turn the January 6th foot soldiers into mega millionaires. And while Blanche was at it, he signed an outrageous super pardon to give not just Donald Trump, but his entire family and all their businesses complete and total immunity from any investigation, audit, lawsuit, or prosecution by any federal agency for any criminal or civil violation against the United States up until this point.
1: Yep, and one more, Jamie.
5: And while systematically firing prosecutors and FBI agents who worked on the January 6th investigation, the largest criminal probe in American history, Trump and Blanche are putting January 6th rioters, violent extremists, and their closest allies in key positions throughout the DOJ, like Jared Wise, who urged rioters to kill police officers on January 6th, like Ed Martin, who defended violent cop beaters, both as a defense attorney and a federal prosecutor. He's been given free rein now as DOJ's pardon attorney, despite his long history of consorting with neo-Nazis.
1: Yep. Okay. Kyle says Republicans wanted us to go back to a simpler time, so they voted with all their hearts to bring back measles, screwworms, and Nazis. Nostalgia is a curse. On behalf of Bella, shut up, old people.
6: Please.
1: Your nostalgia. Things were not better. Tim says it's all waste, fraud, and abuse until measles and flesh-eating worms come back. How's that nostalgia feeling for you?
2: Yeah, real good.
1: By the way, Ted Lieu, again, was he, what was her, the agriculture secretary? They're all so full of it with this blame Biden stuff.
6: I know.
1: He's like, you know the lifespan of a screw worm? It's however many days.
6: It's like 50
1: this is not
6: days.
1: Joe Biden's fault.
6: Yeah.
1: This is you disbanding the, you know, and remember they would mocked it back then. I think Newsmax had a thing like, oh, sounds like, you know, great way, you know, money, like whatever it was, mm-hmm. you know, contraception for screw worm, blah, blah, blah. Blah.
6: Yeah,
1: like
6: well,
1: they always mock science
6: well,
1: until, right? It bites them in the wallet mm-hmm. and they have to pay $11 billion for beef. I mean, it's insane. All right. Malcolm Nance coming up bottom of the hour, 20 minutes after the hour. This portion of the show brought to you by Quince and Guy.
6: Top.
1: I know it doesn't sound like it, but I buy women's tops. 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
5: 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American Family Insurance was once very conservative, but since 2019, they have moved to the left, donating $214,000 to Democrats in 2024. AAA. AAA was also once very conservative, but in 2014, they shifted to the left, donating $235,000 to Democrats in 2024. 83% of their donations went to Democrats. Liberty Mutual. Now, Liberty Mutual leans to the left, and yes, they did donate $1.6 million to Democrats in 2024. That was only 64% of their donations. Progressive Insurance. Progressive does not give to politics, but some of their senior leaders do, and their senior leaders lean left. This has been WCPT telling you how you can shop blue.
6: Nobody had to tell your grandparents not to drive while using their typewriters. 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Come on, we're smarter than this. Let's put down the phones and focus on the roads. Drive safe, everybody.
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0: Yeah. It is the Stephanie Miller Show. Jody Hamilton is here from the Bada Chicks Bar on Mad Meat Wednesday. Malcolm Nance coming up bottom of the hour. I love what AOC just said. MAGA is the last dying breath of the Confederacy, and it could not be more true. I say yay to that. I told you, Jody, I was riding with my team, Major Taylor, Los Angeles, in the convention there in North Carolina, and we went to Bennett Ranch, which is where the Civil War actually ended. And I dedicated my ride, I think I mentioned this the other day, there's ribbons for all of the enslaved people at the spot, you know, which is still standing. Handy Lockhart built furniture for North Carolina Capitol while enslaved, met with POTUS, and her quote was, "We will never be full citizens without the vote." And yeah, this stuff is just so powerful. There's a placard as you keep going. In 1860, 1 in 3 North Carolinians were enslaved. Dr. Anna Julia Cooper, "The cause of freedom is not the cause of a race or a sect or a party or a class. It is the cause of humankind, the very birthright of humanity." Emancipation of the Civil War, right? This one, William Henry Singleton, "But in the country of the Declaration of Independence, I was born a slave, for I was a black man. In the eyes of the law, I was but a thing." One of the most powerful places I've ever been. The last ribbon, who is this? Let's see, he lived 1853 to 1937. "Freed April 1865. I heard the shots. We are free, free from slavery." Just so powerful, yeah, right? And I love that AOC. All it feels scary to us sometimes. It really does feel like it is the last dying gasp. They're losing the generational and the demographic battle. And so it's going to get ugly. I mean, and they are clearly trying to suppress voting rights and civil rights, particularly across the South. They're trying to gut voting rights. And a lot of people listed there died for people's right to vote and to be free. So please, please take your responsibility seriously. Okay. Hey, Don in Denver. Hey, Don.
1: Hey, good morning, Steph. How you guys doing, beautiful people?
0: Good. Go ahead.
1: Well, guys, I just wanted to say real quick, Donald Trump, I think pretty much what he did, going off on Christian Welker like he always does when he relates to women reporters, specifically he has it in for women reporters, and then he goes to New York, disrupts the traffic, stuffs his face with French fries, bunch of junk food, pizza, then he falls asleep during the Knicks game. If that doesn't pretty much sum up Donald Trump's presidency in 2 or 3 days, I don't know what does.
0: Yep,
1: right.
0: Yep, absolutely. Just that latest picture of him sleeping at the Knicks game. 29 minutes after the hour, Malcolm Nance next.

0: I'm Jessica Ettinger, CNBC, a whipsaw Tuesday for stocks. Markets were higher this morning, plunging this afternoon, and finished mixed at the close. Investors were worried that there could be an Iran war escalation when President Trump said the U.S. must respond to Iran shooting down an American helicopter. The Dow finished in the green, up 86 points. Home Depot shares leading it higher. They were up almost 4%. The S&P 500 index lower, down 19 points. The NASDAQ fell 250 points. That was just about 1%. Chip stocks sold off, the worst being Qualcomm, down 5.5% today. Investors are on hold for the big CPI report on inflation. That comes tomorrow morning. It could move the markets. That's the Consumer Price Index for May. The SpaceX initial public offering comes Friday. Jessica Ettinger, CNBC.
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2: From the Weatherology Weather Center, I'm meteorologist Jennifer Wojcicki. We'll see a few scattered showers and thunderstorms possible late this afternoon. A blend of clouds and sunshine develops with a high around 90. Winds out of the southwest between 15 and 20 miles per hour, gusting as high as 30. And then for tonight, a chance for showers and storms, mostly cloudy, a low near 71. Thursday, chance for showers and storms here late, a high around 88 degrees. That's your latest Chicago weather update. Currently, it's 82.
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4: The media has been manipulated with propaganda and fear. And this is what has brought us where we are today. More than ever, people are looking at just one news source, and that's
5: No, what they're doing, they're looking at their phone.
4: Well, that's their source.
5: They are looking
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10: Yeah, I hate to depart from my president, but I agree with it. Look, I'm starting to feel like we're Charlie Brown and Iran is Lucy, and every time we go kick the ball, it's been taken away. You know, we're close to a deal. We're 2 days from a deal. We're 3 days from a deal, and it's not happening. And so if I were in Vegas right now, I'd be betting against in 2 days. We're going to be right where we are today.
11: Ah, that was, sorry, I missed it. Carlos Jimenez. Pardon me. Just, getting my tea together. So that, do we have Malcolm or no?
12: We do. I think we do.
11: Okay.
7: Can you hear him?
12: Yes.
11: There he is. Okay, yes. Let's jingle him in, and then he will resist.

0: Yes, indeed. Hello. Good morning, Malcolm Nance.
1: Yeah. You call this a good morning? Jeez Louise.
0: Sorry. It's as close as we can get. All right. So let's start with your military expertise. Aaron Parnas says, how does a decimated military shoot down a highly sophisticated American aircraft? I thought Iran's military was completely decimated, and yet they just shot down an Apache. Could you talk about that?
1: Yeah, and I discussed that this morning. You know, I do my Black Man Spy podcast every morning at 9 a.m., and we went over this yesterday and today with a fine-tooth comb. We are seeing something that has never been seen before. And if you listen to the news media, the big story was these pilots were picked up by this unmanned drone boat that it took 2 hours to get out to them, which means they're about 40 miles away, and that this is the first time this has ever been done, and it's absolutely amazing. That's the wrong story. That helicopter was shot down by an Iranian drone that was loitering in the air over them, watching for them, came down, and I'm using President Trump's description of it. The drone went right into the cockpit between the pilot and the co-pilot and miraculously did not explode. Its engine motor was going off the entire time they were trying to do a crash landing of the helicopter. The helicopter went in the water, flipped over, the crew got out, got into their life vests, and that was it. We lost $40 million to a drone that probably cost $5,000.
0: Wow. I mean, I think CNN did the count that it's 37 times, Jody?
2: 38.
0: That he said that a deal is, what, 2 days away?
2: 2 days away, yeah.
0: You posted from Black Man Spy my take on the Israeli-Iran mini war. There is no way Israel will not strike Iran. Netanyahu is well aware Trump lies about the status of the deal. Israel will not allow Iran to strike it with impunity and show Israel could unleash hell on Iranian power plants and energy infrastructure, but without Trump's backing, they will likely carry out a single attempt to kill Khamenei. They may miss, but they're going to try. That will satisfy their bloodlust and defeat Trump's taco. It just is clear he has totally lost control of this situation, right? Like, the last time he told Netanyahu, you better not. Of course, Netanyahu did. Like, he, you know, and then he tries to say, no, I'm calling all the shots. It's not Netanyahu. And that does not appear to be the case, does it?
1: It is not Netanyahu, and it is not Trump who are calling the shots here. We are, you know, I just want to use a phrase that I learned on the Daily Show, where they said, when Trump threatened this week, I don't know if you watched, Trump threatened Netanyahu's career.
2: Yeah.
1: When he's made his statement that he's calling the shots, he said, when is it that they're supposed to have elections? How long has he been president? And that Netanyahu, what he says, or he would be picking another person in essence, to come and do that. Well, that being said, I didn't realize that there was a department of sassy little B words over there, all, you know, cat slapping at each other while Iran sits back and drinks its 30th cup of tea and laughs as it eats dates and chews on kebabs. Because yeah, that's the entire description of the Middle East right now. It's Lindsey Graham, Marco Rubio, Pete Hegseth, aligning themselves with Benjamin Netanyahu, and they're all like little demons on Donald Trump's shoulder, poking him, telling him to destroy Iran in its entirety. On the other side are about 1,000 demons of money men and billionaires who are losing literally trillions of dollars of market capital every day that the Strait of Hormuz is closed. I want you to imagine for 1 second that 20% of your arteries were cut off, taking 20% of the blood to your brain. That's what's happening to the global economy. I mean, it's going to crash in the next month.
0: My God. Aaron Ruppert posted his latest, thing talking about them shooting down the Apache. And he said, Trump yesterday claimed we were days away from a deal. Now we're back to threatening to blow up Iran. The cycle of derp continues. I mean, your description is so apt. I'm just laughing their ass off drinking tea. I mean, they're just, yeah. Right from we're going to end a whole civilization will die tonight back to, he can't even in one day keep his own rhetoric straight, can he?
1: No. And let me tell you something. I know there's been a lot of talk. He says a lot of things. I want to call your attention strictly to where Trump confirmed that he had that phone call with Netanyahu and called him, you know, said that he was out of his effing mind and said that he was, you know, he wanted him to stop attacking Lebanon, that he had to get a deal done. Of everything you have heard about Donald Trump, that is the only thing that is true. He, you know, you guys know I was at NSA. My job was to listen to conversations, right? That conversation showed Trump is absolutely flop sweat desperate to get a deal with Iran, right? He knows what that means. He knows
0: well,
1: he
0: that
1: could
0: was...
1: be ending the U.S. and Iran and global economy, and now he finally had to rein Netanyahu in, and Netanyahu pulled a full Deadpool on him, flipped the birds and laughed.
0: Well, that was
1: went to go kill someone.
0: One of the things that set him off in the in Meet the Press interview was she said, "Well, if I thought you keep saying Iran is begging for a deal, is dying for a deal, what? You, how come you don't have one,
2: right?"
0: I mean, and I love you reposted. Remember when Hillary and Kamala stormed out of those interviews because they couldn't handle the questions? Yeah, me neither. I mean, women are too emotional to lead, right?
1: Yeah, of course. And I mean, first off, you're talking about a guy who wears brown shoe polish all over his face, right? And does a how can I put it? A relatively appreciable impression of Nero fiddling as the world burns. And he doesn't care. This is all about his ego. And he is ready to kill U.S. service members, men and women, kill more Iranians, all right, to satisfy his ego. I've said this many times. The Strait of Hormuz in its history has never been closed until February 28th of this year. And now we're in a circumstance where the Iranians have the world hostage. Our economy is teetering in the balance. We have a, you know, a narcissistic psychopath running everything. We have his insane puppy dog, you know, fake ass super soldier, Pete Hegseth, wanting to pretend like he can do everything with U.S. military strength. That's the only card we have. And it doesn't work anymore.
0: Yeah. Thank you for reposting. We either decide that pedophilia does not matter or we release the Epstein files. It's not complicated. The fact that Nancy Mace lost, you know, in, what did she get? 5% of the vote
2: or something?
0: She got
2: very little of the vote.
0: And she was like a psychotic Trump supporter on everything except, hey, maybe we should be okay with child rape. Right?
1: Oh, jeez. You know, I'm sorry. We've talked about this. We've touched on it. We've touched on it just a few times here. But it is finally. I've just started reaching my limit. This Jeffrey Epstein thing, this pedophile protection thing, it's real. It's real, and people need to start making that the first words that come out of their mouth. They are desperately trying to cover this whole thing up. They're putting people in charge that are getting ready to pardon one of the greatest actors in history, Ghislaine Maxwell.
0: Yeah.
1: They're literally hiding people. How many people who were January 6th protesters have been arrested for child porn and pedophilia? I mean, this is no longer a joke.
0: Yeah.
1: Oh, my God, QAnon was right, but they got the wrong party.
0: Yeah.
1: The Republicans,
0: and he
1: like
0: ran
1: that woman shouted it at Erica Kirk.
0: Yeah,
1: right?
0: And he ran on that, and that's the one thing. They are fully the party, as I said earlier, Malcolm, of pedophiles and pedophile protectors. That was the only way that Nancy Mace diverged, and that was it. You know, that was it for her in the Republican Party. You reposted about Dr. Oz saying this.
3: Think about it. You were not put on this planet to sit at home and watch television. The average person who's on Medicaid, who's able-bodied, watches 6.1 hours of television or just hangs out every day.
2: Wow.
3: That's not why God put you here.
2: No.
3: You have a bigger aspiration. You have agency over your future. Go show what you can do in the world. This legislation encourages you to do that.
0: As you reposted, wait, didn't Oz make his fortune off people watching television?
2: Yeah.
0: Yes. And secondly, a lot of people are elderly, disabled, whatever, that are on Medicaid. I mean, and they're saying the quiet part out loud now, that they are going to come for all of it. Social Security, Medicare, Medicaid, right?
1: Yeah, and, you know, Democrats, for God's sake, start shouting this stuff.
0: Yeah.
1: When I had Jennifer Welch, you know Jennifer Welch.
0: Oh, I love her so much.
1: I've had it podcast. Love her.
0: Love her.
1: And I did a podcast about a month ago on the Black Man Spy. And I said, we need to create a consulting company for Democratic politicians. right? Yeah. And she said, we're going to call it Blade Hand, which is code for me, and B-Slap, right?
0: Bitch Slap. There you go.
1: That's what the name of our company would be. Blade Hand and B-Slap. And our job would be to go up to you and say, hey, you know, you can shout at these people and use the F-bomb. You can do anything you want,
0: right.
1: But get it out. They're coming for Social Security. They're coming for Medicare. This time they're going to, you know, they've already cut it. You need to get off your butt and vote. Otherwise, yep. Things are going to go down. They are looking for, they are talking like they're going to win. Mm-hmm. And the question is, how are they going to
0: right.
1: win?
0: Well,
1: they're going to win when we split up, or they're going to win by cheating.
0: Yeah, period. And you reposted, stop asking if it's legal. The U.S. president has no assigned authority to interfere with elections in the USA and never has had such authority. His attempts to interfere with election are criminal. If SCOTUS was still loyal to the Constitution, they would immediately say the same. I mean, they're going to try everything and anything, right? I mean, they're already, look at us out here in California, Malcolm, they're screaming rigged election. You know, and that's all about the midterms, right? Mm-hmm. And those of us out here are like, it's absurd. We are a bright blue city. We're a bright blue state. These results are no surprise.
1: They don't care. They made up this fantasy that Spencer Pratt, all right, I mean, this cartoon character of a person, you know, could come out there and suddenly in a city where there's only 365,000 registered Republicans, mm-hmm. right, and go up against 2 million registered Democrats, and when they don't win, it's election theft. This is a fantasy that's going to cost people their lives.
0: Yeah,
1: and I think we need to take this very, very seriously. I wrote that entire book, right? They want to kill Americans.
0: Yep.
1: Ignore this at our own peril. And can I say one last thing?
0: Yes, sir.
1: I'm already seeing the Democratic spoilers come in. Right, this whole Graham Platner. Democrats now have to eliminate anybody who has a past. Going after
0: yeah.
1: Tallarico for dating women
2: yeah.
1: who were consensual? Yeah, I mean,
0: I know. Enough with the purity tests, right?
1: We're going to lose again. You know, I just had somebody come at me yesterday, Wajahat Ali, come after me over my Gaza stance for 3 years ago and called me a paid Mossad agent. Really, guys? Are we doing this stupid stuff again?
0: Yeah. Yeah. That's what I was saying is, you know, we've been talking about Graham Platner and facing fascism. When they go low, we have to go feral. That's my new saying.
1: Correct.
0: Right. And by the way, can you hook a girl up? I've been trying to get Jennifer Welch on forever.
1: Sure.
0: Give a sister a hand.
1: Okay. Yeah, because I'm going to go down to her studio.
0: Okay.
1: I want to do her show in her luxurious New York studio.
0: Oh, good.
1: I'll tell her.
0: Oh, good. All right, sweetheart. Thank you. Thank you. Thank you. Vote, vote, vote. We love you, Malcolm.
1: All right. Take care. Bye.
0: There he goes. 48 minutes after the hour, this portion of the show brought to you by FERF. Freedom from Religion Foundation. Huh? America. Did you know America's not a theocracy? It's not.
2: What?
0: Yeah. We literally fought a revolution. It was a thing that happened. To get rid of a king who claimed God put him in charge, then wrote a constitution with no mention of God. Right now, we're seeing more and more attempts to blur that line in schools and laws and public life. When the government starts picking religious winners and losers, everybody's freedom gets smaller. 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
0: 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I just finished reading Tom Steyer's statement, and that's, you're right, Jody, that is the most important part right here. He said it would be a travesty for Steve Hilton to win the governorship, and Californians must unite behind Javier Becerra to ensure he does not. Thank you, Tom.
13: Donate to his campaign.
0: Yes, huh? To Becerra.
13: Yeah.
0: And also to the Politics Bar. And also it's fun drive time here at Free Speech TV.
13: Yeah, Tom, come on.
0: And the Stephanie Miller Show.
13: Your pocket
0: welcome.
13: Change could help so many people.
0: Your help. yeah. No, he's a good guy. He's, you know, yeah. And he, his heart, I think, has been in the right place, but it just, I think it was the attacking Becerra stuff that I'm like, let's spend some of that money attacking someone who deserves it,
13: exactly.
0: Steve Hilton, right?
13: Exactly.
0: Oh, yeah, yeah. What a snooty British douchebag he is. He just doesn't know F all about California. Please. Okay. Oh, by the way, I mentioned, what was it about our jobs, the amount of jobs we've added mm-hmm. under Newsom as opposed to Ron DeSantis? I'm telling you, we have laboratories in the States. Florida under DeSantis, a disaster. California, we're doing pretty well. We're fourth largest economy in the world. We added, I forget how many jobs. DeSantis lost however many jobs. Newsom's office said even Trump's own HUD data confirms it. Gavin Newsom's homelessness strategies delivered the nation's largest reduction in unsheltered homelessness and California's largest statewide decline in overall homelessness since 2009. That's the Guardian headline there. So, haha, and neener, neener, all you California trashers. Okay.
13: Yeah.
0: Do you feel like the dog whistles are not even dog whistles anymore?
13: No, they're dog horns.
0: Fog horns?
13: Yeah.
0: Yes, here's James Comer.
14: We're seeing so much fraud in the Medicaid program in particular is because that's federal money that goes to the states. Then the states administer their own Medicaid programs. And what we're seeing, especially in the blue states, is there's rampant fraud, especially in the minority communities, and they're turning a blind eye to it for political reasons. That's the bottom line. That's what those state employees in Minnesota said, and that's what's happening. And I think the only way we're going to stop it is if people are put in jail.
0: Wow. It's just like there's only voting fraud, apparently, in the, you know, black cities is what they pretty much, So it's the very, very subtle dog whistle they engage in. Hey, Bella, here's some good news for you. Barron Trump has a new energy drink. Bill in Jersey, tell Bella where she can purchase that.
13: Please.
15: Yeah. Oh, yeah. Hi.
0: Hi.
15: I don't know if you've ever had yerba mate. It is like a drink from Uruguay that was, you know, the Indians there use it, and it's a ceremony. You drink out of a gourd and everything. He's taken yerba mate, and he's mixed it with coconut and pineapple, and is selling a beverage that he says is built around the Florida lifestyle. This drink from South America.
0: But let's make sure people know it's $40 for a 12-pack.
13: Oh my God!
0: Which costs $325 a piece, and also Bella, you can get a merch collection: a $95 hoodie, an $80 insulated beach bag, or a $30 baseball cap. All from the founders are all age 19 to 23 in age, and all grew up in Florida.
13: That just cracks me up. Yeah. There's already a brand. There's already a yerba mate brand that sells canned.
0: The beverage store. Compliments life in the Sunshine State, which is what smells like, tastes like fascism and what else?
13: Grifting.
0: Joblessness, huh?
13: Grifting.
0: Yes, they are. They are an entire family of con men and grifters. Mm-hmm. It's unbelievable. 58 minutes after the hour, our buddy, our pal, comedian Pete Dominic next.

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3: AP News. Good morning, I'm Ed Donahue. Escalating attacks between the U.S. and Iran are threatening to derail any attempt to end the war. Negotiations have stalled, and President Trump is threatening Iran would pay the price. In the Senate, this is Vermont Democrat Peter Welch.
4: We're nowhere. The president has failed on this. The Strait of Hormuz is closed. It's putting incredible pressure on our economy. There's not even negotiations going on. And literally what's happening here is there's a face-saving effort. That's what Trump is trying to do, come up with something he can cook up and claim is better than what we had.
3: Bahrain, Kuwait, and Jordan, all of which host U.S. troops, have come under Iranian fire. The Labor Department says rising gas prices pushed inflation to its highest level in 3 years last month. If you take out the volatile food and energy categories, core prices rose at a more modest level. Microsoft co-founder Bill Gates is on Capitol Hill to speak behind closed doors before a congressional panel investigating the Jeffrey Epstein files.
5: I'm glad to be here voluntarily to testify, to help with the committee's work. I'll start with an opening statement in the hearing room. I hope my testimony is helpful to the work, important work of the committee to find justice for the victims.
3: Gates' testimony comes after he appeared multiple times in documents released by the Justice Department as part of its Epstein investigation. The State Department says an American diplomat assigned to the U.S. Embassy in Yangon, the biggest city in Myanmar, has been found dead. A series of long-range Ukrainian attacks hit targets deep inside Russia, part of Kyiv's efforts to raise the cost of the war for the Kremlin by striking energy facilities and military industries. A World Cup referee from Somalia, denied entry to the U.S., has returned to his country's capital, Mogadishu, where he was received by a crowd of supporters and officials. This is AP News. There is a new deal for Hollywood directors.
6: They have reached a tentative agreement on a four-year contract with studios and streaming services. The Directors Guild of America and the Alliance of Motion Pictures and Television Producers reached the agreement after 4 weeks of talks. It still has to be approved by the Guild's national board and ratified by Guild membership. No details have been released. This agreement, along with similar four-year deals that have been ratified recently by unions representing writers and actors, adds to the likelihood of long-term labor peace in Hollywood. I'm Mike Hempen.
3: The U.S. men's team is anywhere from a 40-1 to 60-1 favorite to win the World Cup at BetMGM Sportsbook, Caesars Sportsbook, and DraftKings. France and Spain are the consensus favorites among handicappers to win the World Cup. Matches start tomorrow in the U.S., Canada, and Mexico. I'm Ed Donahue, AP News.
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8: From the Weatherology Weather Center, I'm meteorologist Jennifer Wojcicki. We'll see a few scattered showers and thunderstorms possible late this afternoon. A blend of clouds and sunshine develops with a high around 90. Winds out of the southwest between 15 and 20 miles per hour, gusting as high as 30. And then for tonight, a chance for showers and storms, mostly cloudy, a low near 71. Thursday, chance for showers and storms here late, a high around 88 degrees. That's your latest Chicago weather update. Currently, it's 84.
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0: Because absolutely, you're not going to tell us where we can and cannot enforce our nation's laws, because we are not, Sean, picking and choosing which laws we enforce. We enforce the laws that Congress passed. And for the mayor of Mondawmin, who's absolutely destroying a great city like New York, to say that ICE needs to be abolished, I mean, come on, they're immigration, custom enforcement. That's their job. And so he wants to have open borders and wants to allow criminals to run their streets. Well, his constituents don't want that.
1: Okay, that would be Mark Wayne. Noted Deuce Canoe, Mark Wayne, Jimmy Bob, Ricky Bobby.
2: Right.
1: Colby Carrington, Mullen.
2: Right.
1: Okay. You know what? Well, how about we ask a boy from New York City?
2: There's one. Hi, Pete Dominic.
3: Hey, Stephanie. Great to be here. Great to see you. Thank you for having me.
1: Nice to have you. Listen, Zora, your mayor has destroyed your city, according to Mark Wayne. I feel like from sitting where I sit in L.A., he's doing an amazing job.
3: People are happier in New York City than I've ever seen them collectively. I mean, people actually are seeing positive changes. Uh-huh. And also, they just have this mayor who's young and upbeat and engaged,
1: fun, funny.
3: And so even if you didn't see policies, there is this cult of personality around him. And it's a good one. It's a positive one because he's a good guy. He has all these moments with kids and animals and sporting events. And he's very fun. People like the guy. And New York is, I think, in the midst of all this chaos in the world, there's an energy in New York that's very positive, not to mention those Knicks.
1: Yeah, Knicks.
3: Mom Donnie getting elected is why the Knicks are in the finals.
2: There you go.
1: And then, just the free watch parties in Grant Park. Oh. This one, Mayor Mondani has secured $1.2 billion for universal child care in New York City. That'll fund seats for 100,000 New York City children.
2: Yeah.
1: I mean, just like, but the stuff like musical chairs and, you know, in Central Park and opening the streets for kids.
3: I'm actually against the child care thing. I think the kids, we live in New York, that wasn't available for us, and I think these kids should have to pull their bootstraps.
1: Yeah, screw them. Yeah.
3: Perhaps.
1: Ebenezer Scrooge. what I was saying, man, do we ever remember what joy is like? Just and Obama reading to the kids, and they're doing a thing where they're pretending they're crying, and I love everyone uses the GIF now for every time MAGA cries about something. Just me.
3: It's funny you mention joy because that's not a policy, but it's actually a result of him. I mean, you could argue that you can bring joy by bringing the arts and live music, but I think more than anything else, the guy, like the rest of us, understand that all of us should have access to joy and fun things, not just the rich who own the coasts and the penthouses and all the, you know, elite great things to do, and the rest of us should just struggle in some picnic park where we're all forced to eat off the same grill. And like, no, there's a way to bring joy through arts and sports and parks and so many things. And that's
1: isn't it so diametrically opposed what just happened with Trump in New York and the Knicks and Mondami? We were saying, like, he literally sucked he sucked the joy out of the entire city. He ruined lose, he like inconvenienced thousands of people, cost I don't know all of those vendors how much money, went for only a half to fall asleep on camera.
3: An artist should come up with, or I guess AI now, an image of the orange monster just sucking joy and money and happy into his body wherever he goes. He's like a vacuum of expressing pain and sucking all of any joy you have. And that's what he did in New York. And by the way, I hate to do this, it's so hacky, but imagine

0: Donnie and others, replace it or offer it to begin with. And that's what's happening in New York. And it's amazing to see it. I mean, you can see the differences. If you drive through New York, walk through New York, you can see these giant garbage bins that worked in Europe to prevent rats. New York, obviously, like any major city, but especially New York, has a huge problem with rats. There's no, you can't kill them.
1: Yeah.
0: You have to stop feeding them. And so these trash cans are a great policy. Mom Donnie got it from an idea at a mayor's conference. And yes, it's taking up parking spots. But would you rather have a parking spot or rats?
1: Rats. I've lived in New York. Rats. Okay. So by the way, except Subway Rat. That's an impressive rat. You got to give it to him.
0: Yeah. Is it a rat or is it a giant flying groundhog?
1: It does make me miss the size of slices in New York City. That rat is hauling a slice like so, you know, we're talking about, I swear the next thing he's going to ruin is the World Cup. And Tom Wiener posted, if you want to know why the rest of the world has come to view the U.S. as a pariah, look no further than the way Trump's government is treating the World Cup participants, excluding the ref, excluding non-playing members of Iran's team, as well as fans, treating Senegal's team as if they're a bunch of thugs. It's the opposite of the welcoming country we used to be. I don't have the right to word for how it makes me feel, but it's some combination of embarrassed, appalled, sad, and enraged.
0: Yeah, I hope we're wrong about that, because the World Cup, with all of its problems and corruption, is also a unifying event around the world. The world will be watching America in a way that it hasn't in years before and won't years after, because the World Cup is the most popular event in the world. And he already has ruined it. You mentioned some of the things. An Iraqi player got held up, I think, in customs. The goalie, I think they held him up. You know, he's a player. How much more do you have to vet a guy than he's on the team of the country? I think he's been vetted. Nonetheless, he will try to take joy from this. And I don't think he's going to be able to, because this game is a pretty unifying game. And I'm not sure what he could do to ruin this for the world, other than make it hard to get to, hard to want to go to, pricey.
1: Yeah.
0: I'm sure he's getting a cut of everything somehow.
1: Yeah. Oh, God. I know. Always. Oh, by the way, while we're supporting the sports, let's also have a feminist frenzy.
2: And you're
1: welcome on Man Meat Wednesday to participate. But everybody's talking about this headline. Breaking: NFL wife Simone Biles nearly passes away. Hospital photos release what we know. Jen said on today's episode of what it's like living in a patriarchal society, even when you're death, all your worth comes down to who you are to a man. Uh-huh. As everyone said, no offense, I don't know who her husband is. Simone Biles is the greatest gymnast of all time.
2: I don't know who she's married to. I have no idea.
1: I know. But I'm like, NFL wife?
0: Well,
1: go ahead.
0: I used to refer to Queen Elizabeth as the king's wife. This prick. By the way, my new band, Feminist Frenzy, is playing this Thursday.
1: Oh, good.
0: But I think that's gross. I had not heard that news about her.
1: She's okay. But apparently she was. Yeah, very, it was very serious. But I just thought that. Oh my God. Everyone's like NFL wife. Who even is she married to? Right.
0: She's the greatest gymnast ever.
2: Ever.
1: Yeah.
0: No one argued in the gymnastics world about that. And so that is sexist and ridiculous. And whoever edited that should be raked. Whoever posted that,
1: they should be pelted with.
0: Made an example.
1: Tampons. I remember, God, in fact, that whatever that Olympics was, I remember them saying the judges sometimes had a hard time because she did stuff that no one's ever done. They're like, what even was that? You know,
0: well, the most important thing she ever did was marry a football player.
1: Yeah, apparently.
2: He is Jonathan Owens.
1: Sure. Okay.
0: Doesn't ring a bell.
2: Same. Oh, yeah.
1: Okay. All right.
2: No clue who that is.
0: Simone Biles couldn't have got Tom Brady. I mean, why not get the GOAT?
2: Oh, she wouldn't want him.
0: Well,
1: and also, I know this, who is the female basketball player? Caitlin Jenner?
3: Caitlin Clark?
1: Caitlin Clark.
2: Not Caitlin Jenner.
1: Bad.
2: Caitlin Clark.
1: But I heard a discussion on that, where they were saying, oh, she's thought of as petulant or something. I'm like, if she was a man, she would just be a competitive and whatever. I mean, she's a great player. And I'm like, but they're like, oh, it's hurting her endorsements. She's seen as whatever.
2: Oh, please.
1: Women are seen as, right?
2: She's the most famous female basketball player. Give me a break.
1: Saw her hit a three-pointer. I was like, are you kidding me?
0: Yeah, you know, I love to come on your and other progressive shows and criticize women. So
1: yes. Yeah, that's the role we put you in.
0: Here's what I would say. Female sports, I got nothing. I love
1: All right,
0: that.
1: Good. All right, good. Thank you for your thoughts.
0: I love women's soccer. I watched a women's soccer game last night. I love women's tennis. I love watching them, and I think that there's a lot of men, younger men especially, don't see

0: delineation between men's and women's sports. Like, yeah, a lot of younger men are actually legit fans of women's hockey or soccer or basketball, and they don't see that sexism that are, I mean, it's still obviously huge even in that generation, but I think we've made progress.
1: I'm a cyclist, and I used to ride with a boy bike gang here. It was, you know, they were in their 30s or something. And the way they insulted each other when they fell behind was, "What do you get, sand in your vagina? Ooh, is your tampon really loose?" So I just was like, "Oh wow, your age, that's still the kind of locker room taunts." Okay,
0: what's stronger, a vagina,
1: right,
0: or a penis?
1: Which, I just flick you in your package, what happens? You're going to be out till, you know, this afternoon.
0: Well, you would ask. It's tiny, but here's the other thing. You must have huge hands to hit the target. But here's the other measure. A vagina is much stronger than a penis because the vagina gives birth. So why are we measuring strength that way when women are clearly way stronger? Because they can take way more pain than a man can ever take.
1: There
0: and all the pain, emotionally, physically, and all the rest of the measurements of pain. The only thing men can do is lift more weight, and that means nothing.
1: I love on Man Meat Wednesday, we sucked him into our radical agenda of manicide.
2: Exactly.
0: Hate
1: Kimberly would say. All right. Yeah, you did retweet, welcome to FIFA World Cup. Iraq's World Cup striker, his last name's, Ayman Hussein, was held in question for nearly 7 hours at a Chicago's O'Hare airport after arriving with the squad early on Saturday. Could we make this a less welcoming place at this point?
0: Apparently he was quoted as, "First, you invaded my country. My entire childhood was destroyed by the Americans. Then you invite me to your country to compete and make my life a nightmare." I mean, who has more of a reason to be disgusted with this country than that guy?
1: And by the way, speaking of manliness versus, said, faced with the most mild fact check, he turned extra orange and sweaty, sharded and ran away. Bob Seska said earlier that this guy was ever thought of as alpha somehow is beyond me, Pete.
0: Him walking out on the Meet the Press interview was so typical and so obvious and so weak. I forget who wrote this, but he says, "A 79-year-old embarrassment whose mind and body withering before our eyes, bloated and brittle, more heavily sprayed than an orange liner, was subjected to a bit of journalism whereupon he gingerly heaved his sag bulk skyward, lurched forward, staggered, back hunched, knees bent slowly, awkwardly away from the truth and towards death." He goes on.
1: That's great. So now that's journalism.
2: That is.
1: Yep. Yeah. And thank you for your thoughts for those of us in LA. You said the Spencer Pratt experiment is cooked. You don't ever doubt us. We got this in LA.
0: I paid very little attention to it. I was mostly disgusted by how much attention his candidacy was in somehow relation to the amount of coverage he got. Why was anybody talking about this person, giving him any attention? You guys have 800 people running for every office. Why give him any attention? How did he catch fire? I don't know. The guy has
2: publicist
0: dumb as stones. I watched him for 5 minutes. I was like, what are we talking about?
1: Yeah, it was, you know, that was the whole point of it. Just get attention. That's what reality, C-list reality stars do, right?
2: Yeah.
0: People can't understand how your elections work. They think, or any elections work, they think that because one person is up, they don't understand we're still counting, and now it's not unlike a horse race or anything else.
1: Right.
0: It's not a horse. It's the easiest.
1: Yes.
0: Dumb, but I get it.
1: Yes. Nitha was a golden tempo. That's what, you know, I'm saying.
0: Yeah. I mean, is that how it's pronounced? Nitha? Oh, I screwed that up.
3: Nithia.
0: Oh, we both
1: Pardon
0: did.
1: Me.
0: Nithia. Get it right. She's going to be your mayor.
1: Is she from Barcelona?
3: No, she's not from Barcelona.
1: All right, stop it.
0: Maybe she's from Ibiza.
3: Ibiza. There you go. Nithia from Ibiza.
1: All right, we have Pete for the hour. We've had him hostage for an hour, 19 minutes after the hour. This portion of the show brought to you by my medical emergency kit. What were we just talking about?
2: We were.
1: I think I'm going to pop that Z-Pack. I'm going to hop on with the telemedicine doctor first. But I'm telling you, this is the whole reason, right? I was just traveling, right? You always get sick. That's when it happens, you know, on the weekend, on a holiday, whatever. Your doctor's office is closed. This is where my stress always goes, and it's not good to lose your voice, Jody.
2: No, not
1: and
2: this job.
1: Your job.
2: Yeah.
1: And so I'm just telling you, you got a generic Z-Pack in there, amoxicillin, stuff to treat a wide range of common and serious illnesses. 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
8: Stephanie Miller.

0: Yeah, it is. You know why?
1: Why?
0: Because Pete Dominic is here, and happy June 10th. The administration, Trump administration, now has 2 days to remove his name from the Kennedy Center TikTok.
1: Yep. Oh, God.
0: It's going in my spank bank. Oh, God.
1: Ooh. Oh, God.
0: Don't you feel like...
2: I assume there's people there already, and every content creator, every influencer, like anybody who's there filming it and reporting from it, that's going to be a joyous.
0: Your bald twin, Glenn Kirshner, will be there.
1: He will.
0: So he will take video, if nothing else.
1: Yeah.
3: Did you see my shirt? I'm wearing my Justice Matters shirt.
0: Yes, of course.
2: In honor of the great Glenn Kirshner and a recent procedure he had then made public.
1: That he did make public, yes.
0: What? All right, we'll talk about that on Friday. I don't know what you're talking about.
2: You know, he had a minor procedure, but he's made of steel. He's fine. He's good. And of course, you know him. He went right back to work that night.
0: Okay.
2: It's all good.
0: He is the man of steel.
2: He had a hair replacement.
1: He's got his hair's longer than yours now.
0: Have I mentioned this?
2: Just one.
0: Have I mentioned that Trump does not appear to understand anything about anything?
1: He doesn't.
0: Right. He tweeted, U.S. trade deficit widens by the most in nearly 34 years. Someone said he's boasting about this.
1: This doesn't
0: surprise me that Mellon Fallon knows nothing about international trade and doesn't understand how trade deficits work, but it stuns me the entire Republican Party just smiles and nods along.
2: Prices for gas are higher than they've ever been. How about that?
1: Yeah, it's best for the oil companies.
0: Can I just say, they just all echo when he says vote fraud and rigged in California. You know, J.D. Vance repeats it. Mike Johnson repeats it based on zero evidence. Here is John Thune.
4: Frankly, you have to prove if there was cheating.
1: Right.
4: And clearly that's something that you would have to do in California or anywhere else for that matter. But the fact that it takes days, literally days, to be able to count votes in a state like California, when there are other states around the country who do that very quickly and get an outcome and a result. It's incompetence, if nothing else.
1: No.
4: And, you know, whether or not there was actual rigging is something that have to be proven. But clearly, this is a system in California that doesn't work and doesn't inspire confidence and trust in voters by the voters.
0: Point of order, Jody, it does work exceptionally well, and that's why they hate it.
1: Right.
0: Because we make sure that everyone can vote. That's why we have vote by mail, and we make sure every vote is counted. We have 40 million freaking people here, Pete.
1: And 23 million registered voters.
0: Right.
2: Little Mike Johnson also said something similar, that voter fraud is hard to prove. I'm paraphrasing there. But to hear the Senate Majority Leader and the House Speaker, Republicans, both say that. But more importantly, it's easiest to explain by saying that I think that you and Jody murdered Chris.
0: Yes.
1: Exactly, because he's not here.
0: Yes.
2: And then you would say, why do you think that? There's no proof of it. He's not there.
0: Those Instagram pictures.
1: Absolutely.
2: He's murdered. You murdered him.
0: Yep.
2: Why do you think that? Because it's just, I know it. Look at it. He's not there. Do you see him? It's weird. It's rigged. He's murdered.
0: All you have to do is look, Pete. You just have to look. That's what he said.
1: Well, doesn't Donald not want voting machines to tabulate anymore? He wants everybody to count by hand. Well, that's what a lot of the mail-in voting here is counting by hand.
0: Right. Well, you made a good analogy, Jody, but...
1: Well, it wasn't my analogy. It was somebody else, but I read, and I love this analogy... Yep. The voting in California is similar to you pre-taping, say, a football game that you're going to watch later.
0: Yeah.
1: The score is the score, no matter when you watch it. Therefore, the voting has happened. The votes are there. It's the same thing. We're just counting the votes now. That's it.
0: All right. We have officially sported the sports
1: so much.
0: Way too much. More to Pete Dominic next.
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6: From the Weatherology Weather Center, I'm meteorologist Jennifer Wojcicki. We'll see a few scattered showers and thunderstorms possible late this afternoon. A blend of clouds and sunshine develops with a high around 90. Winds out of the southwest between 15 and 20 miles per hour, gusting as high as 30. And then for tonight, a chance for showers and storms, mostly cloudy, low near 71. Thursday, chance for showers and storms here late, a high around 88 degrees. That's your latest Chicago weather update. Currently, it's 84.
7: I'm Dr. Anthony Lizerwitz, and this is Climate Connections. In February, under the Trump administration, the Environmental Protection Agency announced the repeal of its endangerment finding. This finding provided the legal basis for regulating climate pollution under the Clean Air Act.
8: I was dismayed and As a mother and a grandmother, I couldn't imagine that the EPA would take that position.
7: Almeda Cooper of the nonprofit Moms Clean Air Force worries about how this will affect kids, because in addition to warming the climate, fossil fuel pollution harms people's health. Children are especially vulnerable because their lungs are still developing. And those in black and brown communities, which are more likely to be located near power plants or highways, bear the greatest burden.
8: Tailpipe pollution is a huge problem, particularly for chronic diseases such as asthma.
7: States and environmental groups are pursuing legal challenges, and Cooper's group is urging legislators to oppose the administration's action.
8: We are not going to give up. We are going to continue to speak up and to do everything we can to make sure that we can protect the future of our children and our grandchildren.
7: Climate Connections is produced by the Yale Center for Environmental Communication. 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
14: You say very close. How soon could the deal happen before the midterm elections?
15: Oh, absolutely. No, I think we're going to know a lot before the midterm elections. Look, I think the deal could happen in the next week, but the deal could also happen months from now.
14: Are the Iranians stringing President Trump along, in your view?
15: No, I don't think so. Again, I think their system takes a long time to reach consensus.
0: Oh, yeah. God. That would be Jethro Dull, Hillbilly Vanilli, J.D. Vance. Wow. Wow. Wow. Yeah. As Ron Filipowski said, what happened to the 38 different times over the past 3 months where Trump said Iran was begging for a deal and it was going to happen any day? I mean, that's how many times we're up to, right?
2: Mm-hmm. Very close. We're very close to a deal. He said it like 100 times.
0: Yeah.
2: And J.D. Vance talking about the Iranian system, it takes a while for them to get consensus. Look at our system. But more importantly, their system was destroyed by us. Like, we got rid of all the leaders and recreated their system, and they are all at odds. It's just like everything else America does in these foreign entanglements. You go, like, nobody's talking about this, but the worst thing that we ever did vis-a-vis Iran was attack Iraq. When Bush attacked Iraq, it made Iran way more powerful than ever before, and we're still dealing with that regime. And this new regime, you know, they're at odds with each other, so we are to blame for how they're not coming to consensus.
0: Yeah, everything he posts, Iran's military complete and total mess, much of it like their Navy and Air Force, doesn't even exist, but apparently existed enough to shoot down an Apache helicopter. But okay, the bully in the Middle East is dead.
1: Oh, God.
0: But are they most sincerely dead? Or are they? Okay. Wow.
2: Or is there a new bully that's worse than ever before, thanks to him? I mean, like, literally, it's like a movie. He killed the Supreme Leader, and the new Supreme Leader is that guy's son.
0: It's like way worse, and now really pissed.
2: He killed his brother and his kid or something,
16: his wife,
2: too.
16: Like, I think.
0: Yeah. By the way, so we were talking about Screwworm. Jim posts, Doge caught the $300 million sterilized fly program designed to repel invasive screwworms, and now it will cost billions to the cattle industry because the worms are back and getting into the cows. We now have to fix a problem that was 100% solved. Is any MAGA willing to admit this was a wrong move at Doge? Of course not. They literally will blame Biden. And I love Ted Lieu, right to Brooke Rollins' face. She said this does trace back to the last administration. He said, "Dear Secretary Rollins, you keep getting fact checked for your lies. It's your administration that cut the screwworm programs. Also, the life cycle of a screwworm is 14 to 54 days. The Trump administration has been in office over 500 days. If you can't stop lying, you need to resign."
2: Mm-hmm. Well, to be fair, and you should be honest with your audience, I've heard you do a commercial for screwworms.
0: Yes, I was previously pro screwworm, but we all have a past.
2: Learned.
0: Like Graham Platner, I have a past.
2: Oh, and the reason why screwworm is back, I don't know why nobody's noticed this. The reason why screwworm is back under this administration is RFK pulled one out and put it into a cow. That's what happened.
0: Jody, who said, "I will be a senator for those who can't afford to buy one"?
16: Barry Goldwater.
0: No, that was a good guess. No, that was Graham Platner, who won by 11 billion percent. Pete, what's your take on that? I saw him interviewed for quite a while this morning, and his explanations ring true to me. I don't live in Maine, and this is who Maine voted for, and they should be the only ones like us in California, like the people in Texas that voted for Tallarico. It's up to them. It's up to the voters.
2: I think this generation, young people, are going to have to get used to comfortable with the idea that they're going to have to elect men, probably, and some women, who have a checkered internet past with some of the texts they might have sent, because that's going to be everybody in the future. And if you want to criticize and throw stones, I dare you to show us your internet history, anybody. See, now, the specific allegations against him, you know, we can talk about that and so on. I don't think anybody wants to hear me, a man, rant on about that. But I will say, I am kind of convinced by this argument that we have to stop being purists and litmus testing. Not in every case. We should have standards, and we do. But in this case, we need the Senate. If you care about women and women's health, you've got to elect Democrat.
0: And if you really want no forever wars, vote for the guy that served four tours and not the woman that voted for every war ever. By the way,
2: with a lot of progressives, but I mean, like, specifically in the allegations around women, like, I care. If you care about women, then I think you want to vote for this guy.
0: The thing that disturbed me most is when you were talking about skeletons is Bella with a Z, who I truly believe my soul should be president someday, nodded very vigorously. So I don't know what skeleton she has, but I think all of
16: you're so right. If I could, if you could name anybody from my past, and I could pull up a Snapchat of them saying something incriminating from the time that they were in seventh grade to junior year of high school, you are so right. Within the next 5 years, it is going to be impossible to, you know.
0: Well, that's why we've been saying no purity test for a long time.
2: Like, how about this?
0: Reach
2: out to, whether regardless of your age, reach out to all of your past partners, people, relationships you've been in, and let me know what they have to say about
0: That's
2: you.
0: What I said. Who of us could pass, a lot of people would say great things, hopefully, about me, but, you know, not everybody probably. I mean, people that you broke up with or hurt or whatever.
2: I wish I could talk about it with you.
0: Mermaid says Nancy Mace loses primary for South Carolina governor. She abandoned her House seat. She spent months on Fox News attacking trans kids. She chased every headline she could get, all of it for fifth place, 10% of the vote, all that crashing out for nothing. I mean, the only thing she disagreed with on Trump is, hey, maybe we shouldn't rape kids and maybe we should know who did. Right.
2: She is an empty barrel. She has no principles. She cares about nothing but herself and her own elections. She's an awful person, and she's getting what she deserves, comeuppance. And I don't know who her base of support is, but it's probably just creepiest guys in the world.
0: Yep. to your point, Kashim Rashad said, Susan Collins, the allegations against Graham Platner are extremely troubling and serious. Oh, you know, when Susan Collins is troubled, you know how that is.
3: Oh, and really? She supports the worst men in the world.
0: That's what this is, Kasim said. And he owes the people of Maine a detailed answer. He has answered, but this is the game. Susan Collins should answer why. She had an affair with her husband while he was married to another woman who was dying from cancer. She supports a rapist in the White House. She supports Kavanaugh, despite the many sexual assault claims against him. Every MAGA accusation is a confession.
3: Mm-hmm. Yeah, but she did. She had an affair with this guy, like 80 years ago, Steph, you know. I don't think it matters anymore.
0: But in some buggy somewhere, horses were feeling chatty, right? All right. Stuart Stevens, the Republican strategist, said, I have noticed a shift in MAGA and the GOP. They used to be brimming with taunting confidence. Now they actually know Trump is a crap sandwich who's overwhelmingly unpopular because he's screwing up the economy and created this pointless Iran war. They've lost the spring in their step. They aren't confident anymore. They know what's going on, and they've turned into rabid defensive dogs. And it is at least a dwindling base, right, of those people.
3: I think so. I think it's the easiest way to look at it is that the base is absolutely dwindled, but that small group of people is still very loud. So it misleads us to think that he still has a lot of support. He's winning in Republican primaries and so on. But no doubt, I mean, all these alpha dudes, masculinity, toxic, all these guys, they see him walk from the helicopter with a camera straight on. They see him the red carpet is not his friend. It's a line that he can't stay straight on. Nothing weaker than a grown man who can't walk 30 steps in a
0: straight
3: line.
0: I just saved this Daily Beast headline for you. Trump draws attention for unsteady walk after Knicks game at Madison Square Garden. It's like the Department of Funny Walks. You're like,
3: to be fair, he has heel spurs.
0: Yes. Donald Trump capped off a humiliating night at the NBA Finals by attracting attention with a zigzagging walk. We've seen this now every time he tries to walk, right? He was blasted by friend and foe alike for attending the game at Madison Square Garden and the disruption he brought. Roads, bars, and businesses were closed. Barriers were wrecked. Thousands of police patrolled the streets. He appeared to take an impromptu nap during the proceedings, but he caught everyone's eye with a notable walk towards the press as he prepared to board Air Force One. He's gingerly. How about him walking downstairs?
16: Yeah, he can't do that.
3: He also should have a restriction in his rider as president, as all-powerful, that he should never be allowed to be photographed eating. There was a video of him from the Knicks game in that box eating a slice of pizza.
0: Yes.
3: It is to be seen. Wow.
0: The wonky walk has been repeated several times since he's been caught on camera appearing to drag his right leg behind him, despite him constantly saying he's in perfect health. That obviously is a sign of a stroke. I'm not a doctor, but I... Yeah,
3: when you watch him eat, you know he has assaulted many women.
16: Yeah.
0: Yes. His wonky walk, bruised hands, skin issues, leg dragging, cankles, propensity to anger, his freewheeling, often seemingly nonsensical rants don't paint a picture of the perfect health he and the White House claim. And the cocktail of ailments has left many medical experts to warn that Trump is in fact... We just played about Ted Lieu, you know, somebody. He's one of the only people saying... What the actual F? He is not well. Look at him.
3: He's never been well. That thoughtful description is very accurate, but I don't think you're hearing me. Watch him eat. It's unbelievable. You can tell the man's unwell. The way that he eats is problematic, and that's just one function during his normal day. And he is way out of it. Always, I think, has been. Yeah. He's only thinking about what's right in front of him. In this case, a slice of pizza or an unassuming woman. I mean, that's all he is thinking about.
0: No, and that face, Jody and I keep saying it in the Meet the Press, that is the face of an abuser. That is the face of a rapist. You know, somebody, you know, with a strong woman standing up to him. I mean, he's completely lost control.
3: Those are the hands of a rapist. That is the hair of a rapist. Yep. That is the color of the skin of a rapist. That is the sound of the voice. Keep going. I'll go for the rest of the hour, Steph. He is disgusting in every way.
0: Yeah. And this one, being liberal post, a former Wharton professor is widely reported to have repeatedly called Trump the dumbest damn student I ever had, according to a professor's close friend. Right. Trump's sister, Marianne Trump Barry, was secretly recorded saying he had someone take his SATs and did his homework, and she did his homework for him. The man's entire genius brand is just spray tan participation trophy.
3: And the,
2: And that waters down to his cabinet and everybody around him as well, because the only people he appoints, the only measure that impresses him is money. But this idea that you're a billionaire or that you're wealthy because you're intelligent is very misleading. People not need to stop making that assumption. The people around him are stone cold stupid. They fell into money, most of them, and they and any one of us that fell into that would probably do a lot better, from Elon Musk to Wyckoff to any of the rest of them, to obviously to Jared Kushner. They all inherited their money. They're not impressive people. They're not smart people. He doesn't recognize intelligence. He doesn't recognize any strength that any of the rest of us would see, because the only thing he cares about, the only metric he cares about, is how much money you have, which is, how, you know, he's super racist, but he certainly loves black folks who have a lot of money, right? Or women who have a lot of money. The only metric that matters across those differences is their financial success, most of which someone handed to them, just like his daddy.
17: 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Oh, my God. Like, I need more headaches, right? 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
2: 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He's a fantastic comedian and a broadcaster. Oh, hi. You're so close to the camera. And beautiful blue eyes.
10: You were talking about me, and I wanted to show you how engaged I was and how happy I am to be here with your wonderful audience. You're a legend in progressive broadcasting. To be in your presence, to just be a guest, to have you know my name. To have at one point in my life shared actual air with you is as good as it gets. It's enough.
2: Go on. I mean, go on. No, I kid. Our boy from New York City, I saved this for you. Ame said, threatening New York City with an ice surge just because he got booed, Snowflake. Such a vindictive little bitch. What's her name? Malatakis from New York. She's your Republican from New York. Mm. Yeah.
11: When I saw those videos of those protesters outside that New Jersey facility, they are threatening the lives of those officers. They're threatening to kill their children and their families. That's why these officers wear masks, because they're afraid of these death threats that they're receiving.
2: Dear God, it just, you know, it's not the SS. The SS officers are the real victims here. Right. I mean, I just have to say it every day, Pete, because my dad was a Nuremberg prosecutor. It's just they didn't start with the gas chambers. People are dying. And I know there's so much going on, but people are dying of malnutrition, of lack of medical care in these things that we are running in our names. And to me, they are concentration camps, period.
10: I mean, there's no doubt about it. I mean, by the way, my dad sold auto insurance, so I want to drop that in
2: all
10: here.
2: All right, well, and consider me schooled.
10: He agrees with you and your dad. And also, I mean, send them. Send them to New York. I mean, I don't mean to talk tough or whatever, but absolutely send them and see how that goes for you. You thought Minnesota was tough. You thought the people of Minneapolis were tough, looked out for each other, and they did an amazing thing and showed us what could be done.
2: Yeah.
10: New Yorkers will see that and raise it up many notches, and they will lose miserably again and look terrible and have to fire whatever elf is running that operation as well. It's insane how they have behaved, and we are ready for them. So I'm not going to say bring it, because I don't want that paint, but if they do, they will lose.
2: Yeah. Yeah. And speaking of Minnesota, J.D. Vance refers Governor Walz and Keith Ellison, the attorney general, to DOJ for fraud investigation. So it's not even just Trump. It's like, you know, J.D. Vance, I don't know, maybe because Walz kicked his ass in the vice presidential debate. It's all just vindictive nonsense. Ellison said the allegations are unfounded, a political stunt. It's deeply troubling to see official powers and public resources diverted away from serving the people, instead aimed at pursuing political adversaries. That's not what government is for. It diminishes our public trust in our institutions. Trump had announced a war on fraud in Minnesota in his State of the Union. Mehmet Oz said they were going to pause federal Medicaid reimbursements to Minnesota. Walz said that move had nothing to do with fraud counting and a campaign of retribution. Trump is weaponizing the entirety of the federal government to punish blue states like Minnesota. Mm-hmm.
10: Like every tyrant in the history of the world. I mean, if the guy wants to launch an investigation on fraud, he should take all his clothes off and look in the mirror. Because I'm not just saying his body, his integrity, everything about him is a fraud. His hair isn't real. His skin isn't real. None of him physically is real. And all of the people that support him in the administration and so on are all also fraudulent and grifters. And the idea that you go after a guy like Tim Walz is as good as it gets in terms of Democratic governors.
2: Yeah, and I'd forgotten, Pete, that they had referred Minneapolis Mayor Jacob Frey and Tim Walz back in January, alleging they conspired to impede federal immigration enforcement through public statements. Talk about like free speech protection. So, you know, because they objected to their citizens getting executed in broad daylight on camera, so they were being investigated.
10: Yeah, it's all preposterous for so many different reasons. But also, you know, I don't want to bore anybody, but it's hard to steal money from the government. It's hard to be a fraud. We see a lot of it, and these numbers look big when it's investigated. But the truth is, government does an amazing job at actually investigating and creating oversight over people who would steal from the federal government. It's very, very hard to commit fraud. Does it happen? Yes. Do those people generally get caught and have to recompensate the government? Yes. It's overwhelmingly the percentage of fraud in any of these states is in the single digits on any program, from SNAP to Medicaid to all these federal government programs. It's very hard to live fraudulently.
2: Yeah, and by the way, same thing with voter fraud here, right? 0.000001%. I loved Michael said, in California, defeating Republicans isn't an electoral victory. It's routine pest control.
10: It's like creating a crime that no one would commit. Like some undocumented person would go vote, and when they showed up at the voter poll place, and it's some Mexican guy, and the poll watcher goes, okay, so you're Mr. Dian Cantani? He's like,
2: yeah.
10: Yes.
2: I love
10: some Chinese guy shows up, and they're like, so you're Mr. Russo? Like, they're not doing it.
2: I love this. Ted Cruz said, California elections have gone to the dogs. And talking about a woman in Orange County who was charged with felonies after she successfully registered her dog, Gavin Newsom said, thank you, Senator, for highlighting the Republican woman who registered her dog to vote and got caught because of an ID requirement.
10: Oh, that reminds me of did you see the Republican debate for governor in Colorado, where Kyle Clark is the best moderator ever, and the fraud said, you say I'm lying? Well, did my dog not go to Iraq and Afghanistan? Is my dog lying? And he had his dog on stage with him, and everybody looked at the dog to see if the dog would comment about whether or not he was lying. And the dog did say, he did say out loud, I don't know where I've been.
2: All right. We love you, Pete. Let's see you tomorrow.
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14: AP News. I'm Ed Donahue. Higher energy prices have pushed inflation above 4%.
15: New data shows consumer prices rose 4.2% in May from a year ago, up from 3% in April and the third straight monthly increase. On a monthly basis, the Labor Department also reported that prices rose 0.5% in May. Prices have now risen faster than wages for several months. Families have been forced to dip into their savings, and more people are falling behind on their credit card bills. Large retailers also say they've noticed changes in customer behavior, including drivers buying smaller amounts of gas during visits to the pump. Inflation is now well above the Federal Reserve's 2% target, which it has surpassed for more than 5 years. Marcela Sanchez, Washington.
16: President Trump signed a bill to keep the Department of Homeland Security fully funded through the end of his term.
17: We'll give the heroes of ICE and Border Patrol, and that's what they are, the heroes, what they have to go through to keep us safe, the support and resources they need to defend our borders, protect our homeland, and to keep America safe.
16: Earlier, President Trump said Iran is taking too long to negotiate a deal and that now they will have to pay the price. Meantime, the UN Atomic Watchdog Board is demanding Iran fully cooperate with the agency and provide complete information about its nuclear material. At least 12 people are dead in a mass shooting in a Johannesburg suburb. South African police say a gang of about 10 people opened fire in an impoverished settlement. Bill Gates says he made an error in judgment by ever meeting with Jeffrey Epstein, as the Microsoft co-founder faces questions behind closed doors from lawmakers about his relationship with the disgraced financier. The tech billionaire became the latest powerful figure linked to Epstein to testify before the House Oversight Committee. More information at apnews.com. This is AP News.
18: I'm Damian Troisi, and this is Markets in a Minute. Stocks fell in morning trading on Wall Street Wednesday. The S&P 500 fell 0.2% and is on track for its first back-to-back drop in 3 weeks. The Dow fell 0.4%. The Nasdaq Composite fell 0.1%. Technology stocks, especially those caught up in the artificial intelligence boom, were among the biggest weights on the market. Supermicro Computer and Broadcom had some of the steepest losses. Treasury yields held relatively steady in the bond market. A report showed U.S. inflation in May hit a three-year high, but it was roughly what economists expected. Damian Troisi, New York.
16: Scientists unearthed marine communities thriving on a millions-year-old whale graveyard. They form when whale carcasses fall to the seafloor, becoming a sustaining snack for critters. Researchers used a submersible to explore the remains in the Indian Ocean and found bones dating back 5 million years. I'm Ed Donahue, AP News.
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19: From the Weatherology Weather Center, I'm meteorologist Jennifer Wojcicki. We'll see a few scattered showers and thunderstorms possible late this afternoon. A blend of clouds and sunshine develops with a high around 90. Winds out of the southwest between 15 and 20 miles per hour, gusting as high as 30. And then for tonight, a chance for showers and storms, mostly cloudy, low near 71. Thursday, chance for showers and storms here late, a high around 88 degrees. That's your latest Chicago weather update. Currently, it's 84.
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30: For the middle of the week, it's Wednesday. We had a lot to talk about. How dark money captured America and how Hawaii just declared war on it. I've been talking about this a little bit for a while, but wanted to finally sit down and write the definitive piece on it and share it with you this morning, which I will do in just a moment. Also, did Trump just pocket billions while his own fans got wiped out for virtually the exact same amount of money? Poor MAGA. I mean, seriously, MAGA investors lost over $2 billion and Trump made over $2 billion. We'll get to that in a minute. Also, who buys a tariff cut with a secret Trump Jr. payday? And in the second hour of our program, David Pakman, our old buddy, is going to drop by. What happens to those on the White House enemies list? He just literally got put on a White House enemies list. And J.D. Vance wants a blue state governor behind bars. I'll tell you about that. And is the president's brain shutting down? This is a totally weird story. In the third hour of our program, Christopher Armitage is going to be on. What a blue state can learn about soft power from Europe. Also, should fake AI smear ads be legal? They're using them now against James Tallarico down in Texas. Completely fake AI, putting a dress on him and having him singing a song that he never sang. And does the forest, finally in the third hour, does the forest expose the lie about capitalism? It's a fascinating little geeky science from wisdomschool.com this morning. But my op-ed at HartmanReport.com this morning is titled How Dark Money Captured America and How Hawaii Just Declared War on It. And, you know, I start out by pointing out that Graham Plattner just won last night, and he won big. I mean, you know, just like 70% of the vote, more or less. And he did this and will now take on Susan Collins, who is the chair of the Appropriations Committee. I'll get to that in just a second. Outraised a sitting governor, a Democratic governor, beat the Democratic establishment, which had endorsed the sitting governor and was throwing money at her, packed arenas with his fighting oligarchy rallies alongside Bernie Sanders. He's been a sharp critic of AIPAC. AIPAC tried to take him down, didn't work. They're going to try again. It's going to get worse. And this river of cash that's flowing through our politics. And he's going to be running against now, or is officially now running against Susan Collins, the chair of the Senate Appropriations Committee, which means that she sits atop the federal spending faucet for defense contractors, pharmaceutical companies, banks, agribusiness. And sure enough, those exact same industries are pouring money into her campaigns. You know, he pointed out last night, the last time Susan Collins did a town hall was when he was a teenager. And he's done like 38 of them in the last 8 months, you know. The single largest organized source of cash for Susan Collins is AIPAC, over $500,000, maybe a fifth of everything she raised last year. And AIPAC, you know, the American Israel Political Action Committee, it's basically a shill organization for Benjamin Netanyahu's worldview and perspective. It's a nonprofit corporation. And it used to be that corporations, and particularly corporations representing the interests of foreign governments, were not allowed to participate in American politics. We passed this law back in the 70s after the Nixon and Agnew bribery scandals. But a series of all-Republican Supreme Court decisions, specifically Bilotti in 1978, written by Lewis Powell himself, Powell Memo fame, and Citizens United in 2010, the deciding vote being Clarence Thomas, who himself had been on the take from a right-wing billionaire and Nazi memorabilia collector who has an autographed copy of Mein Kampf and several actual paintings by Adolf Hitler in his home. That guy had given Clarence Thomas millions of dollars worth of goodies and vacations and bought his mom's house and put his kid through school. And I was just wild stuff. So here's on the take, Clarence Thomas says, oh, yeah, corporations are people and they can buy elections and they can buy candidates. And so here we are. And if you want to see this on display, just look at what the Trump family is doing right now. I mean, you know, this is nuts.

cancer with Roundup. Glyphosate is the name of the chemical. So Bayer and Monsanto wanted protection. So what did they, you know, what did they do? They Trump gave them an executive order granting them immunity from lawsuits. And, you know, Bob Kennedy went along with it. He said this is putting America first, betraying the whole MAHA movement. Crypto financier Justin Sun poured something like $90 million into Trump family crypto ventures, and the FCC promptly paused and dropped its fraud case against him. Big oil executives gathered at Mar-a-Lago in 2024, and Trump asked them for $1 billion. They coughed up. He promised and followed through on gutting Biden's climate rules. He's killing wind programs, solar programs, EV incentives, opening federal lands to drilling, even pay a French company $1 billion to stop construction on a wind farm off the coast, east coast of the United States that was already underway. And Tim Cook walks in, hands Trump $1 million check and a gold ingot and a little kind of award thing, and gets a tariff exemption that's worth literally billions of dollars to Apple. Invest $1 million with the Trump family, make billions. This is just the tip of the iceberg, by the way, of all these sleazy deals. There's some that are even worse that I'm going to get into in the next hour. So where did this come from? Every single one of these things is legal, and they're all legal because of Citizens United. In Citizens United, five corrupt, on-the-take Republicans, Sam Alito taking money from, you know, billionaires and big foundations, Clarence Thomas taking money from the Nazi collecting, you know, Nazi memorabilia collecting billionaire, John Roberts' wife taking over $10 million from the same law firms that argue in front of the Supreme Court. I mean, just, you know, absolute corruption among the Republicans on the Supreme Court. And in 2010, they passed this Citizens United obscenity, despite the fact that the word corporation does not even exist in the Constitution. They gave corporations human rights. Now, a lot of this tracks back, by the way, to an 1886 headnote, which is the subject of my brand new book coming out in 2 weeks. It's called Who Killed the American Dream, the greatest political crime ever told. And which is just an astonishing story. And but here it is. Oh, for 15 and for 15 years now, we've been told that there's nothing we can do about it. You know, the Supreme Court ruled that it's okay for judges and politicians to take bribes. It's not called bribery anymore. It's now called a tip. And Hawaii said, no, we're not going to go along with this. And you know, this is based on an idea that Tom Moore over at the Center for American Progress came up with. He said, you know, corporations are created by the states. You charter a corporation with the state. There are a couple of, there's a small handful of federal corporations like Amtrak, but federally chartered corporations are extremely rare. There's probably not more than a couple dozen of them. Every other corporation in America was chartered in a state, and the states can set the rules for corporations. And so Hawaii just rewrote the rules. They just said corporations can no longer give money to politicians or participate in elections. Montana has this on the ballot coming up this fall, or they're gathering petition, they're gathering signatures right now to get it on the ballot. There's a dozen other states, including California and New York, where legislators are talking about this. So, I mean, this is great. This doesn't solve the problem of billionaires in politics. That's going to take, you know, more robust legislation at the federal level and ideally a constitutional amendment. But it's a great start. So go to openstates.org and find your state representative and your state senator and contact them today and say, please do what Hawaii did and make it illegal for corporations to participate in politics. This is a big deal. We need to get on it now. We all need, every state in the union should be imitating what Hawaii just did and what Montana is fixing to do. This is as Joe Biden would call it, a BFD. So check it out. You can read all about it over at HartmanReport.com. All the details, all the hot links to every place and, you know, everything else. But spread the word. The battle against corporate dominance of America has been engaged.

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1: 16 minutes past the hour, back with more of the news of the day. The Trump family wins big, but their investors lose bigger. Right after this.

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0: Yep, Hawaii is leading the way right now, telling us all no, corporations cannot participate in politics. They are not people. They are corporations, for God's sake. Speaking of which, the Trump family is using the corporate form to cash in big time. Back in August of 2024, this is a CNBC story about this. Back in August, Eric Trump and Don Jr. were all smiles. They showed up at the NASDAQ Stock Exchange to celebrate a new business partnership, this thing called Alt 5 Sigma. A whole bunch of MAGA people piled in, bought hundreds of millions of dollars worth of stock in this new company, this new crypto venture that the Trump boys were part of. And that crypto venture then went to another company. This one was called AI. It's now called World Liberty Financial, also owned by the Trump boys. And World Liberty Financial had just issued a bunch of dollar Trump tokens. Now, a token is this is a fancy way of saying it's a GIF. It's an image. It's a little digital image. It looks like, you know, it looks like a coin, and it's got Trump's face on it, and it's got a dollar sign and all this stuff. And the Trumps have, you know, they kind of position it like an investment, but what they tell you is that this is not an investment. This is a collectible. So this new company that hundreds of millions of dollars were put into buys $1.5 billion worth of these little GIFs, these little images that have no value. They're collectibles. And the money all goes directly into the Trump family pockets, at least $500 million. Or indirectly into their pockets, I think you could argue, through the company and through the increased value in the company. And now that company that they celebrated at the stock exchange is, on the verge of bankruptcy, or on the verge of being delisted. The president and his sons have added at least $2.3 billion to the family fortune, mainly through crypto, and investors have taken a $2.3 billion hit. So I know that there's a bunch of MAGA people who listen to this show. A number of them call in regularly. If you're one of them and you invested in these Trump things, I feel so sad, sorry for you. Because literally, I mean, these guys literally extracted a couple of $1 billion from MAGA people. And now it's all in their pockets. Donald Trump is now worth $6 billion. His sons are exploding their wealth.
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8: From the Weatherology Weather Center, I'm meteorologist Jennifer Wojcicki. We'll see a few scattered showers and thunderstorms possible late this afternoon. A blend of clouds and sunshine develops with a high around 90. Winds out of the southwest between 15 and 20 miles per hour, gusting as high as 30. And then for tonight, a chance for showers and storms, mostly cloudy, low near 71. Thursday, chance for showers and storms here late, a high around 88 degrees. That's your latest Chicago weather update. Currently, it's 84.
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0: 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Check it out. That's the hour. One other quick story, and then I'll pick up your calls on anything goes summer here. An Indian billionaire was targeted by Trump. This is a fascinating story. One of the richest men in the world is an Indian billionaire. He's worth something like $70 or $80 billion. He has this sprawling energy empire, the Ambani. His name is Ambani, his last name. He's got this huge, business. And 4 months ago, there was Trump put an embargo on Russian oil, and this company in India was continuing to import discounted oil from Russia under a contract that they had with Russia. And Trump got pissed off about it and raised the tariff on all Indian imports to 50%. So this billionaire, suddenly somebody makes a nine-figure investment in an obscure Texas startup called America First Refining. Now, everybody's wondering, what the hell? This is a company that is run by a serial entrepreneur with a history of bankruptcy and fraud lawsuits. And they claim that they're going to build the first major new refinery in America in 50 years. And now it turns out, well, this is a quote from the ProPublica piece. America First Refining's unexpected breakthrough came after it forged a previously unreported relationship with Trump Jr., who secretly acquired a stake in the startup. So here's how it works. Indian billionaire oil company family, which had been tight with the Trumps, oddly enough, continues to buy oil from Russia, pisses off Trump. He puts a tariff on India. India and the company want the tariff to go away. So the company puts millions of dollars, nine-figure investment, into an obscure little Texas operation that just happens to have Donald Trump Jr. as one of its something, partners, investors. Nobody's really sure because it's still all secret. And suddenly Donald Trump says, oh, well, let's reduce those tariffs right away. This is the most corrupt administration in the history of America. And if the Democratic Party doesn't make that word corruption, as Graham Platner did last night, by the way, over and over and over again, if the Democratic Party doesn't make that word corruption the word that they use, the thing that they pound on throughout this election in 2026 and in 2 years of the presidential election, 2028, if they don't, they are missing the train. So what's on your mind today? Chris in Littleton, Colorado. Hey, Chris, what's up?
1: Yeah, good morning, Tom. It's a beautiful day today.
0: Oh, wonderful. It's getting that way here.
1: So. Oh, okay. Yeah, my point at the end, the contrast between corporate politicians who serve big money and the other politicians who serve their country and the people they represent. George Bush Jr., rich kid from Connecticut, and Dick Cheney, CEO of Halliburton Oil, lied the U.S. into decades of war in Iraq and Afghanistan, costing taxpayers trillions and giving trillions to big oil and the military industrial complex.
0: Not just trillions. I mean, it was $7 trillion that lie cost us, which is all on the national debt right now, but also over 7,000 dead Americans and hundreds of thousands of dead Iraqis and Afghans.
1: Right. And Susan Collins voted for this.
0: Yep.
1: And Susan Collins also recently voted to continue the Iran war and not to end it.
0: Yep.
1: And Susan Collins voted to take health care and Medicaid away from people with a big, ugly bill.
0: Yep.
1: She voted to take away women's right to choose and voting rights. And was one of the causes of the reason that the oil prices skyrocket.
0: Yep.
1: Now, here's my point. Graham Plattner served his country as a Marine through four tours of combat duty in Iraq and Afghanistan. He had PTSD and a few problems when he got back to Maine. Now he wants to serve his country and represent working people. Not the rich. He wants to represent the working people now and serve his country again. That's my point.
0: Chris, did you catch his victory speech last night?
1: No, I think I missed that.
0: It is. I'm sure it's floating all over the internet. It's probably all over YouTube. It was astonishing. Just absolutely astonishing. And when they pulled the shot back, I was looking for the prompters and I didn't see any. I mean, there may have been one there that I couldn't see, but it was one of the best political speeches I have probably ever heard in my life. I mean, this guy is a genuinely gifted orator, a genuinely gifted politician. And
1: he's for real, too. He's not some politician stage.
0: Yeah. No, absolutely. Real. And if he can hold it together and doesn't, stroke out or go crazy like Fetterman did, because Fetterman started out as a Bernie-crat, too, and then Fetterman turned to the dark side. Same thing with Kyrsten Sinema. She started out as a Bernie-crat and a Green, in fact, and she went to the dark side. I'm assuming Graham Plattner's not going to do that. And if he holds to this, and if he gets this Senate seat, and if he fights like hell in the Senate, I think, and my wife disagrees with me on this. She thinks I'm way out in left field here, and I'm speaking way too early. It's 2.5 years now from the presidential election. 2.5 years before 2008, nobody in America knew who Barack Obama was outside of the state of Illinois. He only served the state 2 years in the United States Senate, and then he became president. I think Graham Plattner has the ability at least to seriously run for president in 2028. And certainly, I think there's a very good chance he becomes president in 2032. We'll see. But this guy he's got the spark.
1: He's got the courage to hold people accountable for their crimes also.
0: Yep. But he's going to have every major corporation that supports Susan Collins, which is virtually all of them, and AIPAC, which accounted for 1/5 of all of her fundraising haul in the last election cycle. They're going to be coming after him with claws out. So get ready for the dirtiest campaign in the history of Maine, because, there's a hell of a lot on the line here, and these guys know it. Chris, thanks for the call. Spot on. Great to hear from you. Richard in Denver. Hey, Richard, what's on your mind today?
2: Hey, Tom. Yeah, longtime listener and occasional caller. Thanks for taking me. And I just want to say a shout-out to Chris. Actually, in Littleton, I said Denver, but whenever I say Littleton, I'll just say Denver. But anyway... No, I was going to talk about basically two things. not to sound like a hitterist or pontificating, my undergrad degree is in philosophy, and so I'm not a linguistic expert. I had a little some English courses, but over the years I've been a political animal since I was in my teens, and I've been calling for the potential slipping into fascism since Reagan, and I sound like a crazy person back then. And now I'm like, now we're living it. But the key, what I'm trying to get to is the two things is, first is using the term or constantly using the definition evidence. There's no evidence. And I loathe that word. It is not effective. It is not concrete. It is not crystal.
0: What you're
2: is,
0: talking about Kristen Welker's challenge to Trump? Is that the context of this?
2: Anytime a Republican pushed back, which leads into the second piece of this, is that they'll always say there's no evidence of voter fraud. There's no evidence. Evidence suggests that there might be. We just haven't found it yet.
0: Right.
2: When really there isn't. So a friend of mine who's an attorney one time called it. He says, show me the exhibits. I go, that's the word. That's what we have to use. That's concrete. Exhibit A, Exhibit B, Exhibit C. Not evidence.
0: Right.
2: Evidence is be the sum of all those things, or it could be, hey, we haven't found it yet.
0: Another word would be proof.
2: Yeah, exactly.
0: Show me the proof. There is no proof. I think that's stronger, frankly.
2: Yeah, a proof over exhibit. I like exhibit because it sounds more formal.
0: I'm fine with either one. but I get your point.
2: The reason why I think it's effective, which ties into the second thing, I just learned about this recently, is we heard, do you know what the Brendolini lie is?
0: Ooh.
2: That's interesting. All right. This is actually very powerful. He did a study. I think he was a political scientist, I believe, and did a study and concluded that when a lie by a politician is asserted, requires no energy or very little energy or very little time. 1 second says it.
0: That's why Trump does it so
2: often. 10 times the energy to disprove it.
0: Yeah.
2: So what happens is we've become ensnared in the, you know, showing, again, exhibits, peer-reviewed.
0: It's what analysis. Mark Twain said. A lie will get halfway around the world before the truth gets its boots on.
2: Exactly. That's one of my favorites, too.
0: Yeah.
2: And so, you know, I think, for me, the strategy, I think, for Democrats is they try to get off that. If they're going to try to disprove the lie, which, again, they have to understand the factor involved with it, the 10 times factor, because what happens is every time a lie comes out, that's an endless amount of lies.
0: Yeah.
2: You're 100 lies behind trying to tackle
0: that. Yeah, it's like the lies they're telling about Tallarico now down in Texas.
2: Yeah, exactly. Like you talked about the AI scenario.
0: Yeah.
2: And that particular AI scenario, it's going to immediately have people buy into it. It's a lie. Now it's going to take 10 times the effort and energy, whatever they put into it, to disprove it.
0: Exactly right.
2: And so that's why I like the word exhibit.
0: Okay. Exhibit, proof. I get it. Richard, I got to run, but spot on. That was a great call. Thank you so much. 46 minutes past the hour. Back with more of your calls in just a minute.
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0: Defending America from the Republicans' weapons of mass deception. I'll be right back with you.

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0: 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Welcome back. 52 minutes past the hour. Picking up your calls. Here's Sandra in Donaldsonville, Georgia. Hey, Sandra, what's up?
6: Actually, it's city, and I'm in Donaldsonville.
0: Oh, Donaldsonville.
6: Southwest Florida.
0: Mm-hmm.
6: Yeah. And I'm a monthly supporter of Free Speech TV.
0: Good on you, city.
6: But anyway, I wanted to say today, I am sick and tired of people blaming Democrats for everything that's going wrong. Democrats are a part of the coalition that can defeat the Republicans.
0: Mm-hmm.
6: But if you look at who really voted the last time around, you'll find the farmers voted with the POTUS, the current POTUS. They are sick to their stomachs like I am, puking all the way to the bankruptcy court, you know, because they believed in Trump. And now they're going to under, you know.
0: Yeah, Trump screwed the farmers badly. I mean, fertilizer prices are up, fuel prices are up. Crop prices are down. He gave $40 billion to Milei in Argentina, and Milei used that money to drop his soybean tariffs so that China could buy soybeans from Argentina instead of from America, screwing soybean farmers in America. I mean, Trump has just done everything he can to destroy farmers. It's astonishing. And they still vote for him because they all live in areas where there's nothing but right-wing talk radio.
6: They all want to blame Joe Biden for waiting till 4 months out from the election to say, well, we really, you know, if you really don't like me, I'll let Kamala run. Well, you know what? I blame the DNC. If he was, hold him to being a one-term president and start planning for that campaign for Kamala. But they didn't do it. Nobody did it, but they blame Joe. You know, to me, he's a... His cabinet has to be one of the best ever in our nation's history. And they, no scandals, you know, and they got their jobs done.
0: Who is this?
6: Joe Biden's
0: cabinet. Oh, Joe Biden?
6: Cabinet.
0: Yeah, yeah, I agree. I think he was one of the best presidents in my lifetime, other than his decision to try to run for a second term.
6: Well, see, they didn't hold him to that, the DNC.
0: Yep.
6: Don't blame Joe, the DNC.
0: No,
6: I was so afraid that they would not let the Kamala run as a woman and a black woman, and then he named her to replace him.
0: Yeah.
6: And I cried when he dropped out, but then when he announced she was, I said, well, then I smiled and laughed through the tears from him dropping out. And but she didn't lose. I mean, right. How much percent? 1.5 or whatever? I mean, and look at how many voted, and then how many of those haters. Yeah. It was a coalition of haters.
0: Well, the election was a squeaker, and I think there were two big things that really hurt her. Number one, she only had 140-some-odd days to campaign, and there was no primary. And number two, the Biden administration had been supportive of Netanyahu committing genocide, a massive war crime in Gaza. And I think that caused millions of Democratic voters not to show up.
6: He scraped together a coalition. That's the only reason he was a leader in this country.
0: Yep.
6: And,
0: no, you're right.
6: He's scraping together a coalition.
0: You're right. Sadie, I got to move along. We're starting to cover the same territory twice, but I agree with you. Thank you very much. Roger in Seattle. Hey, Roger, what's up?
7: Thanks for mentioning the Graham Plattner victory speech.
0: Wasn't that incredible?
7: Corruption is only one, though, of the several things that is going to be the legacy of the Republicans, not just Trump, but the Republicans, that they supported puppets like Reagan and W, and all of a sudden, here's somebody who knows social media better than they do. So they're getting hoisted on their own petard, and now scrambling to say, let's put another string on this puppet and let's see if we can make him dance.
0: And well, and now they're supporting Putin
7: to their chagrin. It ain't working.
0: Yeah, and now the Republicans are supporting Putin too. I mean, you know, 18 months now we've cut off all aid to Ukraine. It's obscene.
7: Can we impeach the Republicans then if they're supporting Putin?
0: I'd sign that petition tomorrow morning, Roger. I would absolutely do it. Roger, I got to run. It's the end of the hour, but thank you very much for the call. On the other side of the break, our old buddy David Pakman is going to drop by. The Trump White House just put him on whitehouse.gov as an official. Well, they didn't use the phrase enemy of the state, but, you know, that sure is what it seems like to me. We'll see what David has to say about it. Stick around.
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0: You don't have to be religious to believe in the golden rule. Treat others the way you want to be treated. Take care of each other. Protect each other's rights. Yours are protected. Meet each other's needs, the ones we all have in common, and your needs are met. Mutual care, because nothing else has ever worked. Certainly not the exploitation of some for the benefit of others. 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
11: AP News. I'm Ed Donahue. The military says it fired on an oil tanker trying to transport oil from Iran in violation of its blockade on Iranian ports. President Trump says Iran is taking too long to negotiate a deal, and now they will have to pay the price.
12: We're going to be attacking them very hard.
11: At the White House, the president wouldn't say if he planned to follow through on threats he made earlier in the war to attack bridges and utility plants in Iran. His message to Iran, stop delaying and sign a deal.
12: It's a good deal. It doesn't give them the right to have a nuclear weapon. In fact, it totally prohibits them from ever having a nuclear weapon. And it was just tap, tap, tap. I don't know what they're doing.
11: In the Senate, Vermont Democrat Peter Welch says there isn't a plan.
13: We're nowhere. The president has failed on this. The Strait of Hormuz is closed. It's putting incredible pressure on our economy. There's not even negotiations going on.
11: Welch says the president is trying to save face. The UN's Atomic Watchdog Board is demanding Iran fully cooperate with the agency and provide complete information about its nuclear material. President Trump was asked about the latest report showing inflation is above 4%.
12: I love the inflation. You know why? Because as soon as this war is over, you know, I can say it now, something you didn't know. Do you know we've been taking out millions of barrels of oil? Nobody knows it. You know who doesn't know about it? Iran until right now.
14: The president signed a bill giving his immigration and deportation agenda a nearly $70 billion boost through the end of his term. Police investigating a shooting that wounded 12 people at a neighborhood street festival in Toledo, Ohio, have issued arrest warrants for one suspect and are trying to confirm the identity of another. Authorities say a man killed four people at a house near Detroit, including his parents and a brother. The 25-year-old suspect quickly surrendered. This is AP News. An American diplomat is dead.
15: American officials in Thailand and the U.S. Embassy in Myanmar have been referring questions on the case to the State Department, which confirmed the death of a U.S. government employee assigned to the embassy in Yangon. People in the diplomatic community there say a Thai woman has been detained by police in connection with the probe, according to three people in the diplomatic community. The man was found dead about 2 weeks ago at the Sakura residence and hotel. The facility, with long-term rentals, is popular with diplomats. Authorities typically give very little information to the media, and the duty officer answering the phone at the police station refused to comment. I'm Charles Teletesma.
14: The UN says a violent crackdown in Afghanistan left at least one person dead. Eyewitnesses say Taliban police opened fire during a protest against the arrests of women for allegedly violating dress code regulations. I'm Ed Donahue, AP News.
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16: From the Weatherology Weather Center, I'm meteorologist Jennifer Wojcicki. We'll see a few scattered showers and thunderstorms possible late this afternoon. A blend of clouds and sunshine develops with a high around 90. Winds out of the southwest between 15 and 20 miles per hour, gusting as high as 30. And then for tonight, a chance for showers and storms, mostly cloudy, low near 71. Thursday, chance for showers and storms here late, a high around 88 degrees. That's your latest Chicago weather update. Currently, it's 86.
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0: Hey, welcome to the second hour of our program. One of my favorite people in the talk radio business, who I've known for years. And in fact, we used to We used to swap stories back in the day about, you know, how to do it and what's going on and what's where. Is David Pakman. He now is principally living in the podcast world, but in fact, I'm going to ask him all about that. The Trump administration just put together an enemies list of lefties in the media. They've got three people on the list so far, and David Pakman is one of them. So, David, welcome back to the program. And before we get to the enemies list, just give people a recap. I know you used to be here on Free Speech TV, and you're not any longer. Where are you? What are you doing now?
2: I'm online only, and I made this decision in, I think it was August of 24, that we sort of decided to go completely to online only, and it was a combination of, that's increasingly where my audience is, Tom, and from a daily work versus revenue perspective, we were spending a lot of time producing the radio show and the TV show, and it was really like almost at our expense, and it was a combination of, you know, my audience, my generation, we're mostly online consuming this content.
0: Yeah.
2: And we decided to kind of double or triple down on what was working. And it was the right decision for my show. I mean, we've had the fastest growth of the entire time I've been doing this has come since we made that decision. And so it was the right decision for me at that time.
0: Yeah, I've been following it and for following you and you know, watch your clips from time to time. You're just doing a great job.
2: Thank you.
0: I have so much respect for you, David, and your persistence. I mean, that the persistence is 99% of any success. So tell me, what got you on the White House enemies list?
2: You know, it's unbelievable. I put out a tweet when there were during one of the many times that Donald Trump was missing from on camera for 5, 6, 7 days, which is unusual for Trump. I put out a tweet saying, listen, if Trump secretly had been brought to Walter Reed or another hospital, I'm sure this administration would try to cover it up. I'm sure that that's the case. Right now, we don't really have any evidence that that's why Trump is missing. And so we should just kind of be careful, which, quite frankly, Tom, I thought was a pretty reasoned take, which is these are dishonest liars. But right now, I just don't have any reason to think Trump's secretly in the hospital. Mm-hmm. And it was that it was, I believe it was hitting a nerve related to the health of Donald Trump that mm-hmm. that got me put on this list, quite simply.
0: Yeah. Well, he did also, I think it was yesterday or the day before, he went on this long rant about how beautiful airplanes are and how our military spits and polishes everything. And you commented on that, saying he was sundowning.
2: Yeah, listen, I mean, it was very late at night, and we know that Donald Trump seems to do worse at night when it comes to his ability to speak, his ability to stay awake, his distractedness. And it was this very strange moment where he's standing outside Air Force One, and there's a question about, I don't remember if it was foreign policy or what, and like a crow distracted by a shiny piece of tinsel in the background, Trump just is all of a sudden distracted by the fact that a shiny 747 is next to him, and it was jarring to see the lack of ability to even substantively respond to basic questions at this point.
0: Yeah, yeah. I watched that. And it really was a shocking moment. I mean, it's just, it's, my mother died of Alzheimer's. I've seen this before. Let's get back to the enemies list here. Tell us about this list that's over at whitehouse.gov. What do you know about it?
2: I wish I knew more. I mean, I would love to know who at the White House decided, let's create a section of, quote, leftist lunatics and put it on the official government page for the White House. One notable thing is that as small as the list is right now, the three people on the list happen to be Jewish. And so that's another interesting layer I don't even know how to evaluate that. It's a relatively small sample size. Not only are the three people on the left, not only are they commentators critical of this administration, but it just so happens that that's an identity that we share. That's maybe another angle we could talk about.
0: Wow.
2: But it's not clear what the plan is with this list. Is it, you know, I spoke to lawyers who said, the most logical thing that could be done is to sue one of you for defamation. That would be a difficult thing to prove in court, but sometimes just making you get a lawyer is punishment enough, and it can be very expensive. So really, I mean, you and everybody else knows as much about the point of this as I do.
0: Yeah. And I think that's the bigger picture here. Last Monday, Rachel Maddow was going off on how often the Trump prosecutors are not successful in their prosecutions.

0: to the FBI, or in one case, local police. I'm curious if you've gotten much of a response, or is this still pretty low key? I haven't seen anybody really, outside of the sites that have noted that, holy cow, what's going on here? It doesn't seem like the administration has yet started trumpeting this site.
1: No, I don't think they're yet pointing to it and weaponizing the existence of the site, a sort of Rolodex of people to go after. I think that's potentially another direction they might go. After I had an interview with Governor Gavin Newsom, Stephen Chung, who's one of these characters that's sort of in the periphery of Donald Trump, often travels with him, he directly attacked the governor and I for the content of that interview. And it's conceivable that there are sort of more people at the White House that are paying attention to what's going on in the independent media space. You know, one of the things I think is most interesting, really, Tom, is for a very long time, people like me, we wondered to what degree is anyone outside of the left-wing ecosystem even paying attention to what we're doing? Are we having an impact? Are we moving the needle in any way? I did a stream with Brian Tyler Cohen the other day, who's also on this list. It is incredibly auspicious, in a sense, that we now know that we are having an impact. The fact that the list exists, as dystopian and authoritarian as it is sort of confirmation that, hey, this independent media thing is getting big enough that people in DC are actually paying attention. And that, I think, is worthy of discussion in and of itself.
0: Yeah, I completely agree. And it's also another reason why it's so important that people support independent media. Whether it's broadcast, independent broadcast media, or whether it's things like your podcast, the program that you're doing now. By the way, just to kind of close this up, unless there's anything you want to add, let people know how they can find your presence, your show.
1: I'm on any of the social media platforms. We publish videos to YouTube, TikTok, Snapchat, Instagram, Facebook, etc. And then for people who like the long form audio podcast, the podcast is available everywhere you would expect, Spotify, Apple, etc. So it's easy to find. And quite frankly, I think that's part of what is scaring some of these establishment folks on the right, which is that there are so many platforms now with large audiences where you can find the content.
0: Yeah, it's really true. And so, please get out there and support independent media. Check out David Pakman's work. Subscribe to his work. David, keep it up, my friend.
1: Thank you, Tom. Likewise, always a pleasure speaking with you.
0: Back at you. It's just about 15 minutes past the hour. I'll be back with more of the news of the day and your calls in just a moment. Stay tuned.
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0: Helping you win the water cooler wars. I'll be right back with you.

0: One of the most important and often misunderstood aspects of the American experiment is this. The founders created a secular constitution. 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

0: Tony Moray, I'm an estate planning attorney who drafts living trusts and wills for my clients. You have probably heard my ads here on WCPT for the last few years. Your fellow listeners, when we have completed their plans, say, I wish I had done this sooner. 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Our initial consultation is without charge, and there is no obligation. My phone number is 847-996-0496, and my website is moreylawoffice.com, spelled M-O-R-E-E. I look forward to speaking with you.
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2: When I look at the GOP, at the Republican Party, I struggle for a way to not call it evil. This is a party that is now fully in the service of a fossil fuel industry that is actively destroying our planet. They are in the service of a for-profit health insurance industry that, according to the British journal The Lancet, is responsible for 65,000 Americans dying every year unnecessarily because insurance companies denied them preventative or any other form of care. The Republican Party is fully beholden to the American gun industry, which is responsible for psychologically scarring an entire generation of children, so that this industry can continue to make profits. And the Republican Party is not only fine with that, they're enthusiastic about it. How do you not call that evil?
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2: 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So J.D. Vance has decided, you know, Donald Trump made J.D. Vance his corruption czar or something like that. I mean, you know, like the guy doesn't seem to have a real job other than traveling around the world promoting Nazism and white supremacy and anti-Semitism and whatnot, and telling his wife that when he was hugging Erica Kirk, she told him she was so sorry that she only had two babies with Charlie, and so he's like, well, I don't know what kind of message that was to J.D. Vance, but J.D. Vance took that message back to Usha and said, you've got to have more babies, even after she has publicly said, you know, she's had enough kids. I think they have four, or maybe three, and this is their fourth. But anyhow, he's got this new book out bragging about how he convinced his wife to have another baby, right? The good little woman.
6: Amazing. Anyhow, that's what J.D. Vance is up to. But he's also been made this corruption czar. And you'll recall, you know, back last year, in the middle of last year, there was this right-wing influencer, or, frankly, a rather pathetic guy, white guy. He goes into Minneapolis, and he shows up with a camera crew at a bunch of black Somali, now most of these people are actually U.S. citizens, black Somali daycare centers to try to prove that they're taking welfare money, or they're taking your money, and that's a fraud. And one of them was actually closed. I mean, it was literally out of business. Another one refused to let him in. They said, there's kids in here. You know, if you're not a parent, you're not coming in. And so he films this with black faces, you know, black people saying, no, you can't come in here, and says, oh, look at that, there's something going on here. And immediately, the right-wingosphere and Fox News and all the hysterical, oh, my God, black people behaving badly. They go off on this thing about the Somalis in Minnesota are committing fraud. Turns out there actually was recently a major conviction for welfare fraud in Somalia, in Minnesota. It was a white woman. But, you know, facts be damned. Here's the story. This is, this is from Raw Story. Vice President J.D. Vance announced Monday night that he had forwarded a criminal referral to the Justice Department regarding allegations of fraud against Minnesota Governor Tim Walz and Keith Ellison. He said, Minnesota state officials are not above the law, and if they facilitated fraud, lied under oath about what they knew, or harassed and intimidated whistleblowers, they must face justice. Except they didn't. I mean, you know, this is what David Pakman and I were talking about. He's not seriously thinking that he's going to throw, you know, Tim Walz or Keith Ellison in jail. What he's doing is trying to make their lives miserable. He's trying to smear them. He's trying to elevate Republicans in Minnesota and hurt Democrats in Minnesota in one of the most disgusting, unethical, inappropriate, you know, uncivil and racist ways imaginable. It's just astonishing. Meanwhile, Donald Trump, David and I referenced this very briefly, but last night before, it was right after game 3 of the NBA Finals, Monday night. Donald Trump is about to get on his airplane to fly home, and he's got the reporters there. And Secretary Doug Burgum is there, and somebody asks him a question about something. And instead of answering the question, he says, and I quote, "We have a lot of respect for the people before me. I know some of you very well, but take a look at that plane." And he gestures to Air Force One. "See that plane? That's in perfect mint condition. Look at that. Look at that. Isn't that amazing? And everything should look that way. We work with the military. We do a real job. But you look at that polish. Everything is just..." And he's going off about how pretty the airplane is and how disciplined the military. I mean, it's like sundown grandpa befuddle pants. You know, somebody changes diaper quick. This guy is in trouble. Or so it appears. You know, as I mentioned to David, my mother died of Alzheimer's. I've seen people deteriorate. Or at least I saw, well, I've seen more than just my mom. And it's not fun. It's really tragic. And if that's the reason why every 6 months they're giving Trump another cognitive test where you have to identify the camel versus the cat versus the dog, which are literally the Alzheimer's tests, or the dementia tests. They're not IQ tests. Trump is like, I aced it. I could tell which one was the camel. Yeah. Now, I'm personally not convinced that he's actually experiencing dementia. I think that he's experiencing, you know, normal age-related cognitive decline. I think his big problem is not that he's going crazy. I think that his big problem is that he's always been mentally ill. He's got a severe malignant narcissism. And I think he's a sociopath. He can't feel empathy for other people. He gets delighted when he kills these boats, these fishermen down in Colombia, for example. That's what I think.
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4: I'm Jessica Ettinger, CNBC. Inflation soars to a three-year high, and tensions rise between the U.S. and Iran, and stocks are in the red this afternoon. The Dow selling off 655 points. It's down 1.25% now. Caterpillar shares leading it lower. They're down 6%. The S&P 500 index is down 78 points. That's more than 1% now. And the NASDAQ down 382 points, selling off by 1.5%. Chipmaker shares all lower now. Micron down 4%. NVIDIA and Intel each down 2%. Qualcomm down 6%. Broadcom and AMD each down at least 4% this afternoon. Amazon's trucking expansion is sparking a sell-off in freight stocks. Bill Gates tells a House panel he should have never met with Jeffrey Epstein. Jessica Ettinger, CNBC.
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5: From the Weatherology Weather Center, I'm meteorologist Jennifer Wojcicki. We'll see a few scattered showers and thunderstorms possible late this afternoon. A blend of clouds and sunshine develops with a high around 90. Winds out of the southwest between 15 and 20 miles per hour, gusting as high as 30. And then for tonight, a chance for showers and storms, mostly cloudy, low near 71. Thursday, chance for showers and storms here late, a high around 88 degrees. That's your latest Chicago weather update. Currently, it's 86.
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12: Change starts with you. You can be calling your Democratic or Republican representatives to let them know what you think by calling 202-224-3121. It's the Capitol switchboard. It'll get you right through to them. I'm rarely, if ever, more impressed by the actual product than what was shown in the ads, but that is 100% the case with my new Muddy Mat. 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When wet paws or muddy feet hit the Muddy Mat, the proprietary Mudlock fibers grab the water and dirt instantly. I'm talking about a dripping wet Aussie and an Aussie doodle after they've, you know, run down to the river or paws coming off dry. It's amazing. Watch the video. You'll swear it was edited. It's not. 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
13: They said it was about.
12: And, let's see. What's on? Oops. Let me get over to the right window. What's on your mind today? Gene in Santa Fe, New Mexico. Hey, Gene, thanks for listening to KTRC, our oldest commercial affiliate. What's on your mind today?
14: Hello, Tom. As our country celebrates our 250th year as a nation, I would like to ask you and the audience, what percentage of that time have we been at war?
12: Oh, that's a good question. I have no idea, but it's a fascinating question. Have you asked one of the AI programs?
14: Well, some years ago, Smithsonian had an article that was great, America at War, and it was January, February edition of 2019. So you adjust it to current times, and the percentage is 94%.
12: Really?
14: Yes. So that's 16 years of peace. And there's a great graphic that accompanies the article by Matthew, I think, Twombly. Uh-huh. So if you want to research it, I'd say the Smithsonian article, Wikipedia, and obviously there's AI out there.
12: Now, are they including, like, the Cold War? I mean, I don't recall, between the Korean War and the Vietnam War, I don't recall any actual conflicts. I mean, we overthrew a few governments, but not actual wars. And between the Civil War and, I guess the Spanish-American War, which was 1898, as I recall, 97. I don't recall a war. I mean, what am I missing here?
14: I really recommend the graphic, A Nation at Arms. Mm-hmm. And there's various conflicts. There's a lot of overlap. Indian conflicts.
12: Oh, yeah.
14: Border conflicts.
12: Oh, yeah. The Indian Wars ran right up until the beginning of the 20th century.
14: Banana Wars. Yeah. Cold War, anti-terror, separation. So it's kind of an amazing number that we really have only had 16 years at peace, and that would have to date before, you know, in people that are still alive that have lived it'd have to be about 1935 to 1941 yeah. when you saw peace.
12: Yeah, I don't think so we had a war during Jimmy Carter's presidency.
14: Well, I'll have to research that.
12: Yeah. Huh. Fascinating stuff.
14: Could I offer a couple lines out of a comic that was very good in yesterday's New Mexican?
12: Sure.
14: Native American Richard Cate has a cartoon, Without Reservations. Mm-hmm. And he's sitting in, a Native American man is sitting in his car with his son, and he says, "See, I just voted. Voting is like driving. If you want to go forward, you vote D. If you want to go backward, you vote R."
12: I love it. I love it. Well done. Gene, I got to move along, but thank you for the call. That was worth the wait. Thank you. Mark in Oakland, California. Hey, Mark, what's up?
13: Well, hey, Tom, thank you for taking my call. I first called in your show about 6 months ago to get your opinion about whether or not there'd ever be concentration camps built here in America. I had my daughter watch The Gray Zone because I told her. And then about a month later, the two shootings or executions in Minnesota happened.
12: Yeah.
13: But the reason I'm calling in today is because I just turned 70 last week. And I had an epiphany that I wanted to share with you because I respect your opinion on this, and I know you put some thought into it. We boomers have been sitting at the head of the dinner table for about the past 50 years, making policy for this company and spending money like we were the last generation. Almost $40 trillion of debt, and about $33 trillion of that debt has just come within the past 25 years in the 21st century.
12: Mm-hmm.
13: And we may think of ourselves as the luckiest or most comfortable generation, but Zoomers think of us as the most selfish generation. And I know that because I have a Zoomer daughter, and I asked her and some of her friends.
12: No, I hear it, too.
13: So this is the crux of my question, is that, like, in 15 years, when most of us Boomers are dust in the wind, and Zoomers and I don't think they're going to show us any more grace than we showed their generation when it comes to paying back that $40 trillion. And I think that is when we're going to experience the consequences, what's left of us, of our careless and reckless spending that didn't show any consideration for future generations. What are your thoughts on that, if you don't mind me asking?
12: Well,
13: is it legitimate?
12: I think a lot of these are legitimate criticisms. When I wrote my book, The Hidden History of the American Dream, I wrote it to the Zoomers. The entire book is focused on, you know, how the Zoomers got screwed. And I think the important point is that there were a lot of us Boomers when Reagan started his two Santa Claus shtick. You know, he took the national debt of the United States. It was all the way down to $800 billion. It was at 135% of GDP when we got out of World War II. And every president from Franklin Roosevelt right up to Ronald Reagan had paid that debt down to $800 billion. And Reagan tripled it to $2.4 trillion in his 8 years. And just to try to make it look like good times, like, hey, Republicans know how to make things good I used to say, give me a $2.5 trillion credit card and I'll show you what it looks like to live large, too. And that mm-hmm. began this process where every Republican president has massively added. I mean, Donald Trump is responsible for fully a third of the entire national debt, his two terms. And so between the wars that Bush lied us into, Bush and Cheney, and this wild deficit spending, and you had Obama and Carter actually submitting balanced budgets. Clinton had a balanced budget 1 or 2 years, too. Democrats have tried to fight this. So it's not, quote, boomers. It's Republican boomers. And I think that's really an important distinction because the Democrats have fought this all the way, every step of the way, and the Republicans have been exploiting this all along. So I would say to the Zoomers, and I say it in my book, The Hidden History of the American Dream, which is, like I said, written to and for Zoomers, that, you know, boomers are not your enemy. Republicans are your enemy. And it's not just Republican boomers, by the way, because Republican Zoomers right now are still pitching, you know, the supply side economics and trickle down economics. They're still all in on Reagan's lies. So I would say it's the philosophy stupid, not the generation stupid.
13: Tom, if I could just make this final point. One is that twice within this past century, Nancy Pelosi had the opportunity to put the death knell into the Republican Party. Once was after 2008 housing crash, when she could have leveraged her position there to probably either get some concessions out of Bush or the Republicans, and then again in 2020 when she bailed out Trump without any concessions. I think that she facilitated them, essentially. She facilitated the party being viable. But the one point that I have that I think is really crucial is that in 15, 20 years, I don't know how Israel is going to be able to exist when the Zoomers and Alpha cut off their funding. They were not indoctrinated like our generation to believe that Israel is the most important country in the world. They see what's going on today. We're basically proving to them that, hey, you know what? This is not a good situation. Yeah. And I don't think that they're going to have the same love for Israel that are. It's like, again, when the boomers are all gone and we don't have all the voting clout that we once did, yeah. I think it's going to, and I don't think Democrats are talking about that. I don't think they're preparing for it.
12: I get it, Mark. And the boomers remember, you know, when Israel was this great kind of semi-socialist experiment with the kibbutz and the kibbutzim, you know, the people who were, mm-hmm. you know, showing how we can live in community and all this kind of cool stuff. And that was back in the 70s, you know, and the 80s. And all of that is gone, right? I mean, you know, Israel has become something entirely different under Netanyahu, tragically. With regard to Nancy Pelosi, you know, she's had some hits and she's had some misses. I think she's one of the most effective speakers in American history, and she's got a lot of really good stuff done. But I was astonished after Bush crashed the economy in 2008 with his banker buddies. And he bailed them out to the tune of billions. And when Obama came into office, he didn't throw a single one of them in prison. Whereas Reagan put over 1,000 bankers and prosecuted over 1,000 bankers, and over 600 of them went to jail. You know, we had Bill Seidman on this program a number of times. He was the guy who ran the Resolution Trust Corporation that went after the bankers on behalf of the Reagan administration. Mm-hmm. So it's like, you know, what the hell, Obama? But again, I don't see this as generational stuff, Mark. I see it as political philosophy and, frankly, grift, for lack of a better word, scam. I mean, that's the Republican Party's been running a scam on America ever since the Nixon administration, and in a big way ever since the Reagan administration. And they're continuing to do it. And I think people are waking up. Mark, thanks a lot for the call. I do agree with you. The Zoomers are going to save us. I really think they are. We'll be right back.
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1: I'm Dr. Anthony Lizowitz, and this is Climate Connections. In February, under the Trump administration, the Environmental Protection Agency announced the repeal of its endangerment finding. This finding provided the legal basis for regulating climate pollution under the Clean Air Act.
2: I was dismayed, and as a mother and a grandmother, I couldn't imagine that the EPA would take that position.
1: Almeda Cooper of the nonprofit Moms Clean Air Force worries about how this will affect kids, because in addition to warming the climate, fossil fuel pollution harms people's health. Children are especially vulnerable because their lungs are still developing. And those in black and brown communities, which are more likely to be located near power plants or highways, bear the greatest burden.
2: Tailpipe pollution is a huge problem, particularly for chronic diseases such as asthma.
1: States and environmental groups are pursuing legal challenges, and Cooper's group is urging legislators to oppose the administration's action.
2: We are not going to give up. We are going to continue to speak up and to do everything we can to make sure that we can protect the future of our children and our grandchildren.
1: Climate Connections is produced by the Yale Center for Environmental Communication. 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
11: Flags are waving proudly. The cameras start to hum. A nation throws a birthday party. And somehow...
10: Welcome back. 51 minutes past the hour. Picking up your calls here. Brian in Fairmont, Illinois. Hey, Brian, what's up?
12: Hi, Tom.
10: Hey.
12: Yesterday, Mike Johnson stated that the Republicans have a plan for Social Security. I have to believe that's not a good one since they're not going to tell us until after the election.
10: Well, so far, what we heard, you know, the Social Security Board or whatever it's called, there's a name for it that's escaping me, just came out with a report, commissioners, just came out with a report last week saying that by sometime between 2032 and 2034, Social Security benefits are going to drop to 70% of what they are right now because the trust fund will be exhausted and they won't be able to fund it unless we raise the cap so that billionaires and multimillionaires and millionaires pay the same into Social Security as people like you and me, Brian.
12: Exactly. That's the only plan, but I'm sure that's not Mike's.
10: Yeah.
12: Because my pension was stolen from me, I rely entirely on Social Security.
10: Right.
12: And I want to go on the offense and ask everyone to go into their Social Security account, which is ssa.gov, and look at your statement. It will include your contributions, your lifetime contributions to Social Security and Medicare. And in my case, it's $383,000. I didn't make a lot of money. I worked my entire life, but I didn't make a lot of money. So that's a significant sum for me, $383,000. I think everyone should know that and include that when they speak with their representatives to let them know that this is not insignificant and it is extremely crucial to some people.
10: That's a great point, Brian. That's a great point when you call your legislators to call up and say, you know, I put over 300,000 or over 500,000 or whatever, you know, based on your salary throughout the years into Social Security. And now you guys want to cut the return to me. It's just wrong. Yeah. Brilliant. Brian, thank you.
12: All right. Thank you.
10: Yeah. Good talking to you. Brian in Albuquerque, New Mexico. Hey, Brian, thanks for listening to KTRC. What's up?
13: Hey, morning. We've been talking a little bit about the media and getting the message out, whatnot. I think it's important to realize that, you know, old line TV journalism, you know, I'm old. I'll still watch the evening news. And it's just curated YouTube videos. All the stories they report, you could see on YouTube any time of day.
10: Mm-hmm.
13: And I think we need to keep in mind how much influence the pro-Trump world has. Like Christian television, my mother-in-law used to watch a lot of that. And there is a ton of right-wing politics in Christian TV.
10: Oh, and Christian radio. There's 800 Christian radio stations in the country, and the majority of them are pitching right-wing propaganda all the time.
13: Right. And then think about this, too. I mean, it's okay, so most younger people are migrating to the Internet. That's where they get their information. Well, we have, you know, intelligence services from all over the world playing in our social media. And on YouTube, pumping out propaganda 24/7.
10: That's true.
13: You know, and it's not teenagers in the basements. It's buildings full of adults, professionally trained adults doing it.
10: Yep.
13: Constantly.
10: Yep, like the Internet Research Bureau in St. Petersburg, yeah.
13: I don't know. I think we need someone that can really grab the mic, say Tom Hanks or George Clooney needs to come out and announce a run for president the day after the congressional elections. Someone like that can get the media to follow them around and set the conversation. Because now it's just shocking at how bad it is.
10: Yeah.
13: All they do is react to Donald Trump's latest outrage or idiotic statement.
10: I get it, Brian. One of the reasons why Louise and I started a new news site, it's called Commonwealth Report, like the Commonwealth, you know, commonwealthreport.news is the website. And every day I do a news report, both on TV and, you know, both as an audio version and as a video version, and print and written, and it goes out for free to anybody who subscribes, commonwealthreport.news. And we did that because we were just concerned that the news just isn't the news anymore. In fact, I sign off everyone with, you know, and that's the way it is today, Tuesday, you know, blah, blah, blah. They're using Walter Cronkite's old sign off as a kind of an homage. I'm with you. Things are getting strange out there. And now you've got Republican Party making fake AI videos.
13: Part of the Trump magic show is that, you know, they're brilliantly devilish, or what's the term? But anyway, they know people, a lot of America isn't that educated. You know, half the average level is sixth grade.
10: That's why Trump said, I love uneducated people. Brian, your points are all brilliant, but I'm out of time here. I'm sorry. Thank you very much for the call and for making them. It really is an important topic. We're hitting the top of the hour here on the other side of the break. Christopher Armitage is just going to drop by. What blue states can learn about soft power from Europe? This is going to get interesting. Stay with us.
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10: You don't have to be religious to believe in the golden rule. Treat others the way you want to be treated. Take care of each other. Protect each other's rights. Yours are protected. 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Mutual care. Because nothing else has ever worked. 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
19: AP News. I'm Ed Donahue. President Trump says Iran will pay the price. At the White House, the president said they are going to attack Iran and attack them hard.
20: Based on the helicopter, I guess we have the right to do that. You know, they shot down a very, very incredible, actually an incredible machine. And at first they said they didn't do it.
19: He's talking about the shooting down of an American helicopter. The president says a deal is in place with Iran.
20: We'll see what happens with the deal. We were really close to a deal, but they keep tapping us along. They keep playing us for suckers because, you know what? They dealt with some very stupid presidents.
19: The military says it fired on an oil tanker trying to transport oil from Iran in violation of its blockade of Iranian ports. The UN atomic watchdog is demanding Iran fully cooperate with the agency and provide complete information about nuclear material.
21: The resolution passed on Wednesday stresses the urgency of granting inspectors access to Iranian nuclear sites. 21 countries on the agency's board voted for the resolution, while Russia, China, and Niger opposed it. The resolution, backed by France, the UK, Germany and the US, aims to maintain diplomatic pressure on Iran and comes amid heightened tensions in the Middle East. The agency has also been unable to verify the status of the stockpile of near-weapons-grade uranium since the June 2025 bombing campaign by Israel and the US. Iran says it's not pursuing nuclear weapons and says its program is entirely peaceful. I'm Charles de Ledesma.
19: A report from the Labor Department shows inflation has moved past 4%. On the House floor, Pennsylvania Republican Lloyd Smucker says it's been worse.
1: The Democrats have developed amnesia. They talk about high prices, but inflation went to 9%, triple what it is today, during the Biden years.
19: Stocks are sharply lower on Wall Street. More information at apnews.com. This is AP News. Police in Chicago are investigating a cross burning in a public park.
2: Kanika Carlton was in her vehicle with her daughter and mother-in-law when they took video Tuesday of a huge cross engulfed in flames as it leaned against a tree in Chicago's Grant Park.
22: You're kidding me. What? In 2026, we are burning crosses.
2: Whoa.
22: That's crazy.
2: Chicago police are investigating a motive. In the U.S., cross burnings have historically been symbols of racial hatred intertwined with the history of the Ku Klux Klan. The U.S. Supreme Court in 2003 ruled that cross burnings are banned only when they are intended to intimidate. I'm Donna Water.
19: Honda is recalling more than 800,000 vehicles. Rear suspension components may fail and cause drivers to lose control. I'm Ed Donahue, AP News.
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23: From the Weatherology Weather Center, I'm meteorologist Jennifer Wojcicki. We'll see a few scattered showers and thunderstorms possible late this afternoon. A blend of clouds and sunshine develops with a high around 90. Winds out of the southwest between 15 and 20 miles per hour, gusting as high as 30. And then for tonight, a chance for showers and storms, mostly cloudy, low near 71. Thursday, chance for showers and storms here late, a high around 88 degrees. That's your latest Chicago weather update. Currently, it's 90.
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10: Hey, welcome to the third hour of our program. I think I should be on the air. Right. There we go. Yeah, welcome to the third hour of our program. What blue states can learn about soft power from Europe? This is a fascinating topic. And I wanted to dig into it with the guy who wrote about it. He's a journalist, criminal justice researcher, former law enforcement officer, veteran author, runs a newsletter over on Substack called The Existentialist Republic, which you can easily find over there. It's Christopher Armitage. carmitage.substack.com is The Existentialist Republic, and C. Armitage over on Blue Sky. Christopher, welcome back to the program. Always great having you with us. Tell us, what can blue states learn from the European Union about soft power?
0: Well, there's a bunch of levers that have been used for a while with the European Union to help bring democracy and bring anti-corruption measures to other states. And those can be used even within that intra system that they have of government. And so the United States, you know, we have the blue states have incredible power, but we need to be able to leverage that power to help red states clean up their judiciary and clean up their corruption that they face and clean up the and improve their direct democracy, make sure that their voters are not disenfranchised, just like you were just talking about. And so leveraging financial pressure, leveraging our criminal justice system, different types of economic hardball that we can play and constitutional hardball that we can play that mirror the European Union. Those are accessible tools to us.
10: Give me some specific examples.
0: Some specific examples would be, for example, with our economic, with election theft. So we're concerned over federal elections. Every single person I talk to as I travel the country, without exception, is concerned about election integrity. And so at the blue states can pass trigger laws, red line laws that say if certain lines are crossed with our elections and our ability to put people into office and have them get seated at the federal or local level, if our elections are canceled, then we are going to order all employers to move their money and send it to the state rather than the federal government. When they take out those withholdings, those employer withholdings, they send it to the state. The state will hold it and handle disbursement once electoral order has been restored. And so using that soft power of our financial strength means that we can peacefully restore elections.
10: So hang on just a second here. Are you suggesting that individual states have the legal authority to insert themselves between us and the Internal Revenue Service, which is collecting our Social Security and our income tax revenue?
0: So right now, it's a subject of debate. It's a subject of undetermined movement in the federal government. Whether a state can handle disbursement, there are supremacy clause challenges. But the point with that use of soft power and economic leverage is that once the constitutional order has been broken to an extreme enough degree, waiting for civil suits to take effect is insufficient. Mm. Constitutional order has been broken so aggressively that states have a duty to pass these sorts of protective red line measures. And that law in particular, I don't think the Republicans who originally wrote it were studying the European Union, but in three different states, Republicans tried to pass laws nearly identical to what I just mentioned under the Obama administration because they were terrified of him stealing elections and wearing tan suits. Now we can apply that same mindset that if the constitutional order is defied to an extreme enough degree, we're going to have the state hold on to that money. And once elections are properly restored, we will release that money. And leveraging our financial strength is one of the greatest tools we have to protect our democracy, especially for blue states.
10: Well, in that context, what sort of interference in elections are you anticipating this year and in 2028?
0: Well, part of what I do when I'm pitching this piece of legislation to elected representatives is, you know, they bring up the same things that you do about the legality of it, is explaining that this is about finding a red line in the sand, because if we don't look at our election, look at the disbursement of funds that we get to Medicare, Medicaid, some states are working on tax related soft power measures that will help us address more rapidly when the Trump administration, for example, refuses to hand out lawfully allocated funds that were allocated by Congress. How can we leverage our taxes? Because it's insufficient when they withhold Medicare, for example, to say, okay, cool, we're gonna take this to court, and in 6 months we'll get that money back. But in the meantime, we've spent a ton of taxpayer money trying to get our money back, and we've maybe even had people die. There's been pain and suffering that's happened, and that was kind of the point all along. And so when sharing this, I encourage everybody, when you're talking to your elected representatives, you need to say, what's the line in the sand where you need to have a more aggressive response and step up the power of your responses? Because we can't just fight this out in court. And so if we have federal agents in our polling stations, if we have elections canceled, if we have election results that are tossed out, if they're not sitting our elected representatives in a fast enough way, then we need to protect democracy. And

0: Keith Ellison. I'm wondering if that's a preemptive move to try to intimidate him into not going after them. But it seems like the states have been basically rolling over for the federal government with regard to the crimes being committed by ICE. I mean, the Fourth Amendment is unambiguous. You cannot kick in somebody's door, smash the window of their car, or drag them off and put them in jail without a warrant signed by a judge. There's 70,000 people sitting in concentration camps right now, and I doubt even 1% of them are there as the result of a warrant signed by the judge. The Fifth Amendment is unambiguous. It says no person shall be deprived of life, liberty, or property without due process of law. And you got 70,000 people sitting in concentration camps right now who have no access or little access to due process of law. And why are the states not absolutely raising hell about this beyond just words, you know, doing something about it? And if they were to do something about it, what, in your opinion, can they do?
1: Well, that's part of the you know, why the DNC has half the approval rating of Donald Trump.
0: Yeah.
1: And it's because the number one thing, I just saw a Pew poll that said the number one reason that, or the number one thing that voters want from the Democrats is for them to fight more, for them to fight harder. Yep. The deferment, there's a, you know, it's a lack of courage, sure, but the lack of courage is very, it's because it's easier to just tell yourself, if you're Keith Ellison or any other AG, that, look, if I go after Trump, I'm going to end up like Letitia James or Fannie Willis. I'm going to end up with them targeting me, targeting my family, targeting my loved ones, targeting my constituents with retribution.
0: How did
1: that work out for Letitia James? How did she, Letitia James did the, she played the playbook the way you're supposed to, with courage, right? She gathered the evidence, she held the case, she put it together, then she waited till the man wasn't president anymore, and then she brought it into court, and after 4 years, she built the case until he wasn't president, and then 4 years later, he gets reelected, and now the revenge tour starts. And who's there to protect Letitia James? So for every other AG, every other law enforcement official, to them, it's very easy psychologically to say, I'm going to focus on these cases that don't bring me heat, and I'm still a good public servant. But the problem is that very rational decision, it kills our democracy dead. Yeah, and we need to be willing to play hardball. We need to be able to find any tool we can, like that European Union style, where we say, no, we're going to leverage things in the direction that they need to go. Because like you said, there's concentration camps. When you're talking about concentration camps and you're somebody who's in charge of all state law enforcement as a governor, at what point are you going to end up in front of a Nuremberg trial if things straighten out, where they're going to say to you, you know, you knew horrible things were going on in your state. Why didn't you use these different tools, these different levers to do something about it?
0: Yeah. I get it. And I think that, you know, one of the, we talk about calling your member of Congress all the time and give out the phone number for Congress. But one of the most important things people can do right now, I was talking about this morning in the context of what Hawaii just did with elections, you know, with corporate money in elections, is to look up the phone number and contact information for your state representative and your state senator. Over 90% of Americans have no idea who represents them at their state level, and your attorney general, and your governor's office, and lieutenant governor, and reach out to them and demand that they absolutely raise hell. Christopher, we're talking with Christopher Armitage, the existentialist republic over on Substack. Christopher, we've got a hard break coming up here in about a minute and a half, but your most recent piece, you just posted it a few hours ago at carmitage.substack.com, is states can build their own alternatives to Social Security and Medicaid. You want to give me a quick summary of that?
1: They're European, back to Europe, there's European nations that have smaller economies than your average U.S. state. Those nations are able to have social safety nets. And so what we built at the federal level, what FDR built, we can build that at the state level using non-tax revenue streams, tax, also taxing high-income earners and corporations to build a social safety net that's even better than Social Security and Medicare, so that we can protect our residents as Republicans launch attacks against these incredibly important programs.
0: Yeah, I think that as blue states, if blue states were to start actually doing these things, that they would be setting the example for the rest of the nation that would then, you know, infiltrate itself. You know, the meme or the zeitgeist would hit our national politics and generate

0: Well, this is what happened in Canada. Saskatchewan was the first state to have a single-payer healthcare system. And, you know, within a decade, every other state or province in Canada had picked it up and gone for it. Brilliant stuff. Christopher Armitage, Existentialist Republic over on Substack. If you don't subscribe, it's free. You should do so right now. Christopher, thanks so much for dropping by.
1: Thanks for having me, Tom. Take care.
0: Always a pleasure. Great talking with you. I'll be back with more of the news of the day and your calls in just a minute. 18 minutes past the hour.
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0: It's the place where we dare to ask is Walmart a person? And we dare to say, no, the Republicans on the Supreme Court lied to us about that one, too.
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0: Tired of spin and billionaire-backed news? 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
0: welcome back. 24 minutes past the hour. And just a heads up, by the way, I will be on C-SPAN Sunday at 9:15 a.m. Eastern Time, 6:15 a.m. Pacific Time this weekend. So be there or be square. Republicans are once again using artificial intelligence to attack U.S. Senate candidate James Tallarico. This is just such a display of how shameless the Republicans in Texas, and frankly, the Republicans nationally, are. They put together this AI video of James Tallarico wearing a dress, singing a little song. Boys in, you know, it's from my favorite things, from The Sound of Music. Boys in white dresses with blue satin sashes. Girls dosed with hormones till they grow mustaches. Changing the gender of all your offspring. These are a few of my favorite things. I mean, he never sang that song. He doesn't wear a dress. But and in the ad, they don't say this is fake. They present it as if it's real. And it's running all across Texas. And this is being paid for. This is a dark money group called Citizens for Sanity. It's probably a bunch of billionaires or the fossil fuel industry or both. And, you know, trashing trans kids and going after Tallarico. And now, you know,
19: oh, he's not manly enough, you know. He doesn't have any facial hair and he doesn't talk about, you know, kicking the butts of queer people.
0: I mean, you know, I'm missing words here. I was going to say, you know, this is pathetic, but it goes beyond that. This is criminal. This is wrong. This is spitting in the face of democracy. This is the Republican Party telling the voters of Texas that they think that they are stupid. And frankly, many of the Republican voters in Texas apparently are, because they just go along with this stuff. Oh, yeah, look at that. Oh, Jim Tallarico. Must be. It's on TV. I don't know if this is going to work or not. You know, I just don't know. Ken Paxton, who Tallarico's running against, is arguably one of the most corrupt politicians in America. I mean, he was impeached by his own Republican Party for his corruption. But the Republicans are standing behind him, and they are lying about Tallarico, about his positions, about who he is, about his gender identity, about whether he's a vegan, for God's sake. He's not. He loves barbecue, by the way. I mean, frankly, he would live longer if he was a vegan. I'm not going to tell him how to eat. He is who he is. This election is going to be amazing. I'll be right back.
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7: From the Weatherology Weather Center, I'm meteorologist Jennifer Wojcicki. We'll see a few scattered showers and thunderstorms possible late this afternoon. A blend of clouds and sunshine develops with a high around 90. Winds out of the southwest between 15 and 20 miles per hour, gusting as high as 30. And then for tonight, a chance for showers and storms, mostly cloudy, low near 71. Thursday, chance for showers and storms here late, a high around 88 degrees. That's your latest Chicago weather update.
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11: This is a WCPT Veteran Minute. After working several odd jobs in New York City, Henry Johnson found his way into the National Guard during World War I. Johnson was assigned to the 369th Infantry Regiment, but the all-black unit was better known as the Harlem Hellfighters. The Hellfighters' first task was assisting the French 4th Army. On May 15, 1918, Hellfighter Johnson noticed Germans attempting to break in. Johnson retreated to get backup from the French troops, noticing German soldiers were attempting to kidnap another Hellfighter. Despite standing at only 5'4", Johnson sprung into action. With only 3 bullets and a bolo knife, Johnson was able to kill 4 enemy soldiers and wounded 21 others, causing them to retreat, saving himself and his men. However, Johnson received a total of 21 injuries all over his body, including his left foot being shattered. Johnson was discharged, and his papers did not show his heroism or his injury, leaving him unable to receive any disability compensation, leaving Johnson penniless at the time of his death at age 36. Johnson's heroism went unnoticed for decades until President Barack Obama awarded him the Medal of Honor in 2015.
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1: He lies like
0: about 35 minutes past the hour. So, you know, I publish a couple of different Substack newsletters. One that's got a very small following is called Wisdom School, wisdomschool.com. And I talk there about, you know, about science, about spirituality, about, life, basically. Everything that isn't basically political, the stuff that I'm interested in, it just comes out once a week. wisdomschool.com. And my post this week is titled, The Forest Exposes the Lie Capitalism Told Us About Human Nature. And, you know, I remember, you know, in biology class as a kid back in the day, in seventh grade biology, you know, learning that the struggle for existence that Darwin pointed out and the survival of the fittest and competition is the Well, it turns out there's a couple of fascinating studies. This was done by the Smithsonian Tropical Research Institute and the Forest Geo Global Research Network. And they published a paper in a peer-reviewed journal in Nature magazine, examining nearly 3 million individual trees across more than 5,000 species in 17 forests spanning Asia, Africa, and the Americas. This is a study that went on for years. It was just published a few months ago in Nature. And what they found was that trees do not so much compete with each other as they cooperate with each other. It's really remarkable. I mean, you know, we all thought, oh, you know, they're all fighting for sunlight and water and everything else. No. They're actually cooperating. It's fascinating. There's this underground mycorrhizal network, the mycelium, the fibers, these networks of filaments that come from fungus. The visible parts of it are the little mushrooms that you see on the forest floor. Those are like the flowers at the top. But 99% of it, or a large, you know, the vast majority of it, is all underground and you can't see it. And it connects all the plants in the forest. And they use this nervous system, this interconnection, to communicate with each other. They swap carbon, they swap water, they swap nitrogen, they share chemical defense signals across species. And then there's this whole concept of the mother trees, the oldest trees in the forest, kind of orchestrating all of this. I mean, it's just amazing. Forests are cooperative systems. They are not gladiator pits. They're communities. And that matters, frankly, beyond ecology, because for the past 150 years, we've been told our entire economic worldview has been built on this stolen metaphor for biology. We took Darwin's struggle for existence and ripped it out of its context and built capitalism and libertarianism and the Republican Party and all this public policy BS based on the assumption that competition is the law of nature. You know, David Loy wrote a great book about this, too. It's called Darwin's Theory of Love. David Loy is an old, dear friend of mine. He's passed away now. Rhian Eisler, who, you know, The Chalice and the Blade, the brilliant woman, who spokeswoman for the women's movement and for history in the women's movement, is David's wife. And they're both, it's been probably a decade since I've seen them. I think the last time I saw them was in their kitchen. I was at their home. But David wrote about this. This is not some grand secret, but that the vast majority of people don't know. Darwin himself actually pointed out that it's not competition but cooperation that is the primary driver of not just natural selection but all of nature. So I just wanted to share that with you. If you want to read about it, it's at wisdomschool.com. It's free. You can check it out. So what's on your mind today? Let's pick up some calls here. Scott in Seattle. Hey, Scott, what's up?
2: Hey, Tom. Good morning. I'm calling about Graham Plattner and an idea for what he should be running as political ads. Mm-hmm. And I'd simply take a list of who Susan Collins has voted to confirm for their appointments as cabinet members, and maybe a little added stuff to that, and I think it would make the point.
0: I agree. I would add to that that she was the deciding vote on Brett Kavanaugh, who voted to end Roe v. Wade. So, and Susan Collins had said that she would defend Roe v. Wade, and of course she didn't. I mean, she played her Republican supporters for suckers, and she's been doing it for years. She also said that she would never serve more than two terms, and she's now running for her sixth term. So, yeah, I'm with you. Scott, thank you. That was a good one. Robin in Berkeley, California. Hey, Robin, what's up?
3: Well, two things. I didn't know you were a ham radio operator, but apparently you are. So
0: yeah, WA8MWL,
3: as we say.
0: Yeah, 73. WA8MW Whiskey Alpha 8, Mike Whiskey Lewis.
3: Cool. November 6th, Romeo Lima Sierra.
0: There you go.
3: Anyway, that's not the real reason I called. I have been hearing people here and there suggesting that we're in a period somewhat analogous to the days of the UNIVAC computers in terms of these data centers.
0: In the mid-50s?
3: Well, I mean, what I'm saying is that the computers in the mid-50s and the 40s were, room-sized, full of tubes and all that.
0: Sure.
3: And now you carry that kind of power in your cell phone.
0: Yeah.
3: And I thought you had mentioned one day that you had heard about and were going to report back on some new technology that was amazingly going to make it possible to have data center type operations in a much, much smaller size than we can today. Did you ever report back on that? Because I never heard it.
0: Yeah, there's two aspects to this. The first is just good old-fashioned Moore's Law, which we've seen in operation since the 40s, which is that, this data scientist, Moore, I forget his first name, I think it was David, but I could be wrong, said that every 2 years, computing power will double and prices will cut in half. And it's more or less been true all this time, which is why there's more computing power in your iPhone than there was in the entire Apollo, moon landing mission, including everything on the ground and everything, in the air. So there's that. And frankly, within 2, 3, 4, 5 years, I think just because of Moore's Law, just because of increasing efficiency in chip manufacturing and whatnot, and just a couple of months ago, there was a new type of electron microscope lithography that they're using now, or that they will soon be using to make chips, where they can burn these little patterns into which the pathways in the ICs or in the transistors and whatnot are created, that at the level of single electrons or just a couple of electrons, rather than right now where they're like 10, 15, 20 electrons wide. And so there's that. But then there's also quantum computing. And the biggest quantum computing, the most well-funded quantum computing experiment that I'm familiar with, and I'm not an authority on this, so there may be others, is run by Google. And just a month or so ago, Google announced that they had a very successful experiment with their latest quantum computer. And with quantum computing, you're looking at not a Moore's Law increase, you're looking at, I lack a word. I was going to say logarithmic, but it's even more than, you know, a tenfold or a hundredfold increase.
3: Oh, I got one. Moore's law on steroids.
0: Exactly. Well said, Robin. Yeah. Yeah, there you go.
3: No, you had mentioned, I thought you had heard something specifically about a specific technology that was going to kind of make the idea of having, you know, ginormous data centers kind of obsolete in the near future.
0: Yeah. No, I don't recall.
3: Maybe that's what you're talking about.
0: I don't recall a specific one. I mean, those two things, quantum computing and just, you know, the advances that are happening every day now. The big chip maker, not NVIDIA. NVIDIA, by the way. Oh, yeah. The one I mentioned last week, or maybe it was the week before, was that NVIDIA just announced, and, you know, they're making these chips that are the size of a surfboard, you know, that are specifically made for AI. They just announced that they have scaled that by about 50%, that they've reduced the size of that by about 50%, which reduces the energy consumption.
3: I saw a picture of an NVIDIA chip or two in an article. But I didn't fully read the articles. I didn't quite get what was going on there. So they've shrunken down what they're doing to a much smaller
0: size. Right. They're not in production yet, but they announced that they've developed the thing and they're now, making the machines to make the chips, this next generation of chips. And at that point, you know, every data center, only requires half the footprint it has. I mean, and I think it's just beginning. I think these things are I think we're going to see a pop, just like we saw with WorldCom back in 1999. I think we're looking at a bubble, just like the internet bubble. Robin, I got
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0: run, but thanks for hearing from me. 73s.
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0: 45 minutes past the hour. We'll be right back. Stick around.

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0: Hey, thanks so much for sharing our program and for reaching out to our stations and sponsors and letting them know that you're listening. It really means a lot to us. You know, we need a hard reset on who we allow to lead us. It's not about communism, socialism, or capitalism. So much as about those who take over and manipulate any system to benefit themselves at the expense of other people. Get the clear-eyed analysis that will help you educate others with stories, history, and facts that you can digest easily and then explain expertly. In Bullies, Parasites, and Slaves, George Koch, it's spelled K-O-C-H, exposes it all with stories, history, and facts that you can digest easily and then expertly explain. It's a fascinating book, and George has lived an amazing life. 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Welcome back. 9 minutes before the hour. Picking up your calls here. Tom in Mossy Head, Florida. Hey, Tom, let's try it again. What's up?
5: Okay. I'm listening better.
0: Yeah.
5: Okay, great. Yeah, I think it was last Friday I called you up, and I was kind of freaked out about the Elon Musk video about curing COPD.
0: Mm-hmm.
5: I don't know. You said you hadn't heard anything about it. I don't know if you followed up on it.
0: I have not.
5: Okay, the whole thing was a scam. It was AI. But, God, they did it so well. I mean, they used to call me Dalton Thomas because I don't believe anything that's, you know, was put in front of me. This was so well done, and Sam Elliott was on there, and Elon was talking about how he put all his resources, and it turns out it wasn't a physical thing. It was something to do with, I don't know, it was stupid. You know, about biomechanics or something or other. Mm. He figured it out how to cure it. I go, well, wait a minute, this is getting a little weird. And sure enough, at the end, it was, you buy this pill, you know, buy this bottle of pills.
0: Right.
5: Yeah, but, so it kind of scared me. I thought, my God, at what point, maybe there's been some old movies made about, you know, not so much AI, but, well, yeah, all about AI, where they, you know, take a leader or something and just put words in his mouth and show it to people. You know, it was, you know.
0: That's what they're doing with Tallarico right now. It's what they did to Thomas Massey, too. They plastered millions of dollars in TV ads in Tennessee showing Thomas Massey basically making out with Lauren Boebert, as I recall. And it never happened.
5: Yeah,
0: I mean, it was AI. And now they got James Tallarico in a dress singing a song about trans people, which, again, is pure AI. It never happened. And these are being paid for by Republicans, and they do not carry disclaimers saying that they are lies and that they are AI.
5: Well, at what point do we stop them? How do we get there and go, all right, Republicans, you're under arrest?
0: I think that, you know, right now, to the best of my knowledge, and I may be wrong about this, but I don't think I am, to the best of my knowledge, all of this deceptive use of AI in political advertising has been Republicans using it against Democrats. And
5: the Democrats
0: are yelling and screaming, but they're not, you know, really doing much about it. But I guarantee you, Tom, the minute a Democrat does a fake AI on a Republican, suddenly the Republicans are going to want a law.
5: Well, I'm sure they're probably thinking all this stuff Trump said, you know, lying every other word come out of his mouth. That's all AI.
0: That's
5: what the Republicans probably going to come with.
0: Yeah,
5: it's just man, it kind of freaks me out. Like I said, it's but I was so convinced that I called you up and said, you know, look, this might help me, you know, because I've got.
0: Well, I'm sorry, it was just a sales pitch, and you know, that's a tough one. I mentioned to you, my brother, you know, passed away from that. Ultimately, it's a tough disease.
5: Right.
0: And he was a lifelong smoker. I guess that's what principally causes it.
5: Yeah, only 60 years of smoking took me out.
0: Yep. The same with my brother Stan. Yeah. And it's just a tragedy. But what can you do? Tom, I got to move along, but I wish you the very best. I'll keep you in my thoughts.
5: Thank you, sir.
0: Good talking to you. Thank you.
5: Okay, well, thank you.
0: Ben, what's up?
10: Tom, thanks for taking my call. I wanted to quickly, are you familiar with Godwin's Law?
0: Yeah, anytime the first person who invokes Hitler loses the argument.
10: I'm saying right now, Fetterman is the Godwin's Law of Democratic primaries. It's hilarious. That's all they have with Plattner. They're just like, oh, he's the next Fetterman. There's no basis in reality. It's pathetic.
0: I agree.
10: And then my larger argument, Tom, it has to do with the gun culture, the asymmetry of the gun culture in this country as the predicate for Trump's strongman takeover. we were misinterpreting the Second Amendment as something other than what it is. It should really have been thought of more as like nuclear weapons, where you even if you don't want to, you have to be on equal footing with the other side, the other party in this instance, because the whole thuggery of Trump is premised on this tilted playing field where if everything breaks down, we got the guns.
11: Yeah.
10: I'm going to take $2 billion of your money to give to my thug friends. What are you going to do? We got the guns.
11: Exactly.
10: I see that as just a core problem.
11: I agree. And the Second Amendment, I wrote a whole book about this, The Hidden History of Guns and the Second Amendment. The Second Amendment was passed to prevent us from having a standing army so that individual states could have militias that could defend America collectively if necessary. Didn't work out that way, but that was the goal. Ben, thank you for the call. Thanks for being with us today. We'll be back tomorrow, same time, same place. In the meantime, don't forget, democracy is not a spectator sport. It requires all of us. And that includes you. So get out there, get active, tag, you're it. There are things you can do. There are many things you can do. Have a great afternoon. Be good to yourself and the folks around you. Stay safe. Eat your veggies. Get your exercise. Go take a walk this afternoon, and I'll catch up with you tomorrow.
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13: AP News, I'm Ed Donahue. In the Oval Office, President Trump told reporters the U.S. would be striking Iran again after a helicopter collision with an Iranian drone.
14: They shouldn't sign their deal. It's a good deal. It doesn't give them the right to have a nuclear weapon. In fact, it totally prohibits them from ever having a nuclear weapon. And it was just tap, tap, tap. I don't know what they're doing. So they then shot at our helicopter.
13: Iran said the U.S. bombed two of its water reservoirs. The U.S. military says it had fired on an oil tanker attempting to transport oil from Iran in violation of its blockade on Iranian ports. Rising gas prices pushed inflation to its highest level in 3 years last month, a headache for the Federal Reserve, and a potential political challenge for the Trump administration. The president says it's because of Iran.
14: The numbers were great. You know what I really love? I love the inflation. You know why? Because as soon as this war is over, you know, I can say it now, something you didn't know. Do you know we've been taking out millions of barrels of oil Nobody knows it. You know who doesn't know about it? Iran until right now.
13: Stocks are sharply lower in late-day trading. Opening statements have begun in the federal arson trial for a man accused of sparking last year's deadly Palisades fire in and around Los Angeles. In Barcelona, Pope Leo is celebrating the Sagrada Familia Basilica as a masterpiece of stones, colors, and light. He's marking 100 years since the death of its architect, Antonio Gaudi. Federal authorities served a search warrant at a Southern California aerospace facility where a chemical tank overheated last month, forcing 50,000 residents to evacuate because authorities feared an explosion. Glenn Close is finally getting an Oscar, an honorary Academy Award at the annual Governor's Awards. This is AP News. New York is caught up in NBA playoff excitement.
15: Police are out. Metal barricades are up where the New York Knicks play game four of the NBA Finals against the San Antonio Spurs tonight. But it's nothing like Monday when a massive fence as tall as Wemby was up. That's when President Trump was in town to view game three, which the Knicks lost. With fewer restrictions, lots of people are stopping here to take pictures in front of the garden, many wearing their Knicks gear decked out in blue and orange. The team and the city say there will be an outdoor viewing party here with 1,000 free spots. On Monday, a viewing party in Bryant Park got out of hand, turning violent, police making arrests, some officers hurt. Officials stressing they don't want a repeat. The only repeat they want is a Knicks win. They took games one and two. At MSG in Midtown, I'm Julie Walker.
13: I'm Ed Donahue, AP News.
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16: From the Weatherology Weather Center, I'm meteorologist Jennifer Vujicic. We'll see a few scattered showers and thunderstorms possible late this afternoon. A blend of clouds and sunshine develops with a high around 90. Winds out of the southwest between 15 and 20 miles per hour, gusting as high as 30. And then for tonight, a chance for showers and storms, mostly cloudy, a low near 71. Thursday, chance for showers and storms here late, a high around 88 degrees. That's your latest Chicago weather update. Currently, it's 90.
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28: Hey, guys. Good afternoon. Guess what? We got a special clip for you, but you might be going, oh, wait a minute. That's not Joan. Hey, it's Richard Chu. I'm sitting in for Joan Esposito. You guys know me from Chu's Views, Monday through Friday, 6 to 8 a.m. here on the wonderful center of the universe of progressive talk, WCPT. Thank you for being with us this afternoon. Joan is taking a Joan day, and I'm here hanging out with Lady B. And we're going to bring you all the good stuff. We've got a load of folks that are going to be talking to. In the 2:30 hour, Naomi Davis will be with us. And we'll be chatting about some things that are going on, not only with the Obama Center opening, but some of the things that are taking place in the Woodlawn area of Chicago, some tours that will be taking place. And Naomi is one of the lead voices there. And in the 3 o'clock hour, yeah, we're going to be laughing, hopefully not snorting too much. Frangela, the comedy duo that you guys have heard on this station before, and you may have seen them when they've been in town for various Stephanie Miller sexy liberal tour events. They will be with us in the 3 to 4 o'clock hour. So we're going to be yucking it up for a while, and we'll get some political conversation in as well. Randy Manor, our House General, I guess you could say. He is retired general that is a voice that you hear here on WCPT, but kind of anywhere the conversation is when we're talking about our military. And keeping with that theme, we'll be talking with Amy McGrath, who's candidate for Senate in Kentucky. And she's going to be with us to talk a little bit about what's happening with our military as well. So we've got a full lineup of folks, and we want to get your text messages this afternoon on anything that might be on your brain that you want to talk about. And that number, of course, is 773-763-9278. Make your way over to our Facebook page. Make your way over to heartlandsignal.com. I say this every morning on Choose Views. If you are challenged with what to talk about, who to talk with about it, or what can I share with someone that's in my, in my network of people that tells me that it's fake news or that what I'm saying is not true. If you go to heartlandsignal.com, I'm telling you, you will be armed with material information from some of the best digital folks in our team that you can imagine. So make sure that you spend some time at heartlandsignal.com and like and share the articles and the posts that we have there. So, and the clips as well. And speaking of clips, Lady B's got one prepared for you guys that I want you to hear. And then I've got some commentary on the backside. Let's go for it, Lady B.
2: Every day I wake up and I try to be a little bit better and a little bit kinder than I was the day before. And if you give me the chance, I will be a senator for the people who cannot afford to buy a senator. I will stand up for you and against billionaires and greedy corporations. I will serve you, the people of Maine, not some lobbyist or party boss. I will be the champion for your dreams as if it were my own, no matter the challenge or the expense. I will fight for you. I have been willing to die for my country. There is nothing that I will not do for the state of Maine. You have lifted me up. You have had my back. This is the state that raised me, and this is the state that saved me. Now, I am not a deeply religious man, and yet I cannot help but think tonight about a hymn. I once was lost, but now I'm found. Found because of the grace of the people of Maine. This story, the story of this campaign, is not about how the political establishment counted me out. It's about for how far too long the political establishment has counted out the voices of every single person without the money to buy influence. But they don't know Maine.
28: Great speech written, Lady B. The person that wrote that did a great job of putting together words that how to bring that state together right now, particularly the Democratic Party and many of the independents that are there. So well-written speech and, frankly, well-delivered by Graham Plattner, who is now the Democratic nominee for senator in Maine. He will be going up against Susan Collins in the seat that is going to be highly contested. There is going to be a ton of money thrown at that race. There already has been in terms of the primary. There will be even more when we get into the general. I was very clearly and unapologetically critical of how we got to the point where we were last week with the release of certain information on Graham Plattner. But the thing that I said, and without caveat, was that we have to win that seat. And whether it be Janet Mills or it be Graham Plattner, that we have to win that seat. It's critically important that we get behind him now. We know that that there are those issues that have come forward. But at the end of the day, Susan Collins has been far more destructive to the health, mental health, the physical health, the maternal health of women in the state of Maine than Graham Plattner's, the issues that came forward. So what what I like about the speech and what he said in terms of the wording is he once was lost and now he's found. It comes from the song Amazing Grace, in case you didn't know. I think that that's what we as a Democratic Party have to be willing to do. We know that we run hard and fast and make mistakes. I think you guys have heard me say this before on Choose Views, that, you know, clean up on aisle 7 is kind of my, you know, phrase I use to when I say something that's not quite correct, or I missed something that wasn't intentional, or made a statement that I said the wrong word came out at the wrong time. Clean up on aisle 7. Let's clean it up and let's move forward. And I think that that's what Maine made the decision to do with Graham Plattner. Is like, listen, to beat Susan Collins, we need someone that's going to speak to the people in a way in which the people have been asking to be spoken to. So kudos to him, but more importantly, kudos to the state. The voters there made the determination that this is who they want as their candidate. And the reason I'm talking about this in this manner is one of the things that we have to be very careful of as Democrats right now is the purity test. We want to have our candidates be, I'll tell you one of the reasons why the criticisms come. And this is not talked a lot about, and I don't see it on any of the corporate media. I've said it on my show, but the one thing that I think is very clear is that, it's an old phrase or statement my mother made years ago. She used to say, don't give your opponent a stick to hit you with. And so the Republicans are going to hit hard with, Graham Plattner. They're going to hit hard. And what I want us to be able to do is to be there to stand up to support him.

with fire if the Republicans come after Plattner on these issues of these texts and all, that maybe the Democrats should go ahead and open up the can of, you know, whoop behind on Susan Collins when it comes to some of her misdeeds. But I think sticking to the political is probably the way to go and not get into the culture war and the social issue war. Let's stick to the things that matter to the voters there in Maine. We can't, you know, most of us can't vote for there, but what we can do is get behind the candidates that we feel that the state, the voters in that state have said, this is our person. Now, I want to not pivot, but I want to shine a light on something that I believe is going to happen, and it's going to put the Republicans on their heels to some extent. And this is why we as Democrats have to be prepared to continue to keep them on their heels. What am I talking about? This race is going to be expensive to the Republicans. It's going to be expensive to the Democrats too, but it's going to be particularly expensive to the Republicans because of what they're going to have to do to protect that seat, protect Susan Feckless Collins from losing that seat. So what we've got to be willing to look at is the more pressure we put on these important and tight races that could change the makeup of the U.S. Senate, the better. Where am I going with this? Tallarico's race in Texas. That's going to be expensive too. And they've already spent money. They're going to spend a lot more because they've got a truly, truly flawed candidate there. You guys heard, you saw that his former defense attorney came out and endorsed James Tallarico. And some people say that's not going to move the needle. But whether it's going to move the needle or not, it's an opportunity for Democrats to, from a messaging standpoint, to talk about how Paxson is not a good person for the state of Texas. Be damned the conservative, et cetera, et cetera. I look at it like this in terms of Texas voters, and this may pinch a few people in the backside. There's a lot of hypocrisy that goes on with the Texas voters saying that they're conservative, Lady B. And then I see them allow a guy to be indicted and brought up on these charges and so forth and so on. And they voted for a person in the White House that has these sexual misdoings and all these things that are, quote, not in the cultural lineup of being a conservative, being a good person, following the letter of the spiritual law. Donald Trump hasn't represented that. But Texas voters have said, we're going to vote for him because he's our, but it's hypocrisy. And the same thing is starting to line up when I've listened to interviews of people in Texas about Paxson. Same thing. They're going to excuse and look past the behaviors so that they can get their person to play partisan politics. So in this moment, what's good for the goose is good for the gander. We need to come heavy with these two races. They're going to be expensive for the Republicans, for us and the Republicans. But I think the more we get behind the candidates that have now been decided on, the better that we are going to perform. And man, oh man, let's be optimistic about this. Let's be optimistic that we could win both of these seats. Why not? Why go into it with our heads down? And now that the die has been cast, now that we know what we're up against, and this path has been charted, let's go hard. Let's go big. Let's go hard. Let's make them pay for all of the things that John Cornyn, isn't that crazy? 90%+ of the time he voted with Donald Trump. But the minute he decides to step in a different light, the thumb's on the scale for somebody else. That should tell the Republican voters something. There's no loyalty in your party. There's no loyalty. We've got three people recently that have lost their congressional seat, House or Senate, that in the primary, because they spoke out about Donald Trump and the Epstein files. He put his thumb on the scale, and guess what? Those people lost their seats. That tells you a couple of things. One for sure, Lady B, that the Epstein files are a neutron bomb for Donald Trump. And put an example. Thomas Massey, I just drew a blank on the senator that lost his bid, but it'll come to me in a second. Cornyn is a second one. And just overnight with this race in South Carolina for governor, Nancy Mace, who I have not much good to say about, she came in fifth place. What is it that's common about
these three people.

0: certainly two of them, is that is they've called for the Epstein files to be released in all their flavor. They voted with Trump on so many other things. Bill Cassidy, thank you. They voted with Trump on so many things, but this one was that, quote, bridge too far. And the fake conservative mindset said, oh, well, that's Donald Trump is going to go against them, so I'm going to go against that person. So we have to use that as a in the conversation around loyalty. The so-called loyal Republican Party, you know, the phrase is, you know, when the leader speaks, they fall in line. Well, that's proven that it's kind of a little some BS in that statement, because they are not necessarily the folks who voted with Trump, i.e. the Cassidys and the Masseys and even Nancy Mace and Cornyn, all got the thumb on the scale in the opposite direction, and they lost in their primary, or they lost in an election that was near and dear to them. So Democrats, we as all of us, our whole team, we've got to be willing to fight these fights. We got to go hard. We got to support Tallarico. We have to do like Jasmine Crockett did after she did not win that primary. She said, I got to get behind this guy. She didn't waste any time, Lady B. We are going to go to a quick break. The number here is 773-763-9278. I'm Richard Chu, sitting in for Joan Esposito, live, local, and progressive. And guess what? We'll be right back.
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0: Hey guys, welcome back to the show. This is Richard Chu from Chu's Views here on WCPT, Monday through Friday, 6 to 8 a.m. And no, Joan did not get an adjustment to her voice. That's me. Sitting in for Joan. I'm glad to be here, and thanks to Lady B for keeping us on the rails. So we were just talking a little bit about the not only the race in Maine, but the race down in Texas. And you know, we definitely have to be in a position to support these candidates now that the local voters in those respective states have said this is who we want. The rest of us throughout the other parts of the country have got to get on board to support. Winning these seats is so important, you guys. Right now, I know that the subtitle for Joan's show is Live, Local, and Progressive. I say this on my show all the time, that it's so critically important that we recognize the importance of national issues affect us more now than ever on a local level. Local issues have the ability to change what happens on a national level. And the reason that we have to kind of shift how we view our politics in that regard is that one of the things that we've done or maybe haven't done or let slide is that we've given up too much territory. We've given up too much political territory. We didn't tend to the garden, if you will, of local politics and state politics. And we lost some state legislatures and they changed laws that were damaging to people, or they were in a position where the governor and or part of the state legislature, the House or the Senate, in a different, in various states throughout the country, we lost the ability to manage that and to make determinations that were positive for the citizens of that particular state. We can't do that anymore. We have to be willing to keep our eye on the ball, both locally in terms of mayoral races, which we've got coming up here in Chicago next year, as well as the state races, because they are foundational to the national conversation. And the vice versa part of that, the point I wanted to make sure I make, is we've seen what local politicians in big blue cities have had to deal with because of what goes on a federal level. We've seen Los Angeles. We've seen Minneapolis. We've seen Chicago. We've seen Philadelphia. We've seen Charlotte have to deal with the problems that were brought to their cities by ICE. Those are federal officers, federal goons that came to local cities to create havoc. So we can't, and then, you know, let's get into the big ugly bill and tariffs. And let's, you know, talk about the ACA subsidies. All of those things impact people on a local level, even though they're, you know, federal in nature. So I think it's important that we as a party make sure that we are keeping our eyes on both of the balls, the local ball, if you will, and the sort of the national ball or national conversation. And that's what I try to do every day on my show. And certainly, you know, obviously sitting in for Joan today, live, local, and progressive, and all the rest, maybe is what we can say. But the original point I want to circle back to, these elections that are taking place, these two big Senate seats in Maine and in Texas, they're an uphill climb. We're working to get those seats, meaning picking up seats versus, you know, protecting home. But we've got some other places in the country where, in North Carolina as an example, where we have a chance to, with Roy Moore, to have some success there. And that's kind of what I want us to be thinking about. How can we, you know, when you ask, what can I do? Ask yourself this question. What's going on in another state from wherever I am? You might be in Arizona and you want to know what's going on in another state where there's going to be some support needed, whether it be phone calls, whether it be emails, whether it be, you know, in cases where you can make contributions. That's a question you want to be asking yourself so that you're in a position to go forward. The Roy Cooper race in North Carolina is very, very gettable, as are some of the other locations where we've got, you know, an opportunity to pick up a seat, both House and Senate. So let's do that. Let's make sure that we're asking the question, what can I do to be a participant in that success? Because ultimately, if you think about it, when we're upset about what Trump's doing and his administration, his cabinet are doing, what we have to think about, or at least I believe what we have to be willing to think about, is if we change House and we change Senate, that gives us the ability to slow this train down. Because you guys may have heard just earlier today that he's going to be signing the bill, Lady B, for this additional $70 billion to go to ICE. And as I read it, I had to read it quickly before getting back to the studio. This is money that's going to be available through the rest of his term. So that's the concern. That's one of the concerns as to why we have to make sure we get the House back and potentially the Senate, because it will at least allow us to slow that train down. I'm not going to be able to stop that one, because based on how it's being based on the way in which it was written in terms of the bill and now being signed into law, it will give him some unfettered access and usability of those funds. But taking things back, man, that's going to be a powerful position for us to be in. locally, we've got some things happening. You guys know that this is the time of year that Chicago and so many other upper Midwest cities have all their different festivals and events going on. And we in Chicago definitely hold a big torch in that space. So there's a lot that's happening in Chicago. And when we come back, we'll be talking with our first guest about a big thing that's going on here in Chicago. It's an international story, if you ask me. It's not just a national or local story. It's an international story. So we're going to take a quick break. And when we come back, we'll be talking with Naomi Davis, who's part of the new Woodlawn and South Lakefront Tourism Center. That's going to be right there in the same ballpark as what? The opening of the Obama Library and Center. Number is 773-763-9278. Hit us with the text. Go to our Facebook page. We're going to take a quick break. We'll be right back.
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9: From the Weatherology Weather Center, I'm meteorologist Jennifer Wojcicki. We'll see a few scattered showers and thunderstorms possible late this afternoon. A blend of clouds and sunshine develops with a high around 90. Winds out of the southwest between 15 and 20 miles per hour, gusting as high as 30. And then for tonight, a chance for showers and storms, mostly cloudy, a low near 71. Thursday, chance for showers and storms here late, a high around 88 degrees. That's your latest Chicago weather update.
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0: Hey, guys, welcome back to the show. I'm Richard Chews, sitting in for Joan Esposito. And, of course, you guys know my show, Chews Views, every weekday morning, Monday through Friday from 6 to 8 a.m. here on WCPT. And I always say this, but make your way over to Heartland Signal, guys. I'm telling you, there's a lot of great stuff that's there. Our digital newsroom just gets it done. And they make it so that you can like and share, Lady B, with people that are in your world that say things like, I don't know what to talk about. I don't know who to talk to about these things. I'm looking for more information. Well, that's what our digital newsroom does. They make it so that you've got things to share. In Chicago, we've got so much happening this summer with all of our festivals and different events that are taking place. And one of the big events that everybody's been talking about is the opening of the Barack Obama Presidential Center, which is opening next weekend on the 19th, which is Juneteenth, by the way. One of the organizations, and Chicago is just known for having good social organizations to make sure that the people here have a partner. And that's what I like to look at our social organizations here in Chicago as, partners for the community. We've got great political leaders. We've got people on the local county and state level that do wonderful stuff from the elected standpoint. But what about the folks like Naomi Davis, who makes sure that some of our organizations, our neighborhood organizations, do great things as well? And with us this afternoon is Naomi Davis, and I want to welcome you to the show. I'm Richard Chu, sitting in for Joan Esposito. So there you go. Welcome. How are you? Nice to meet you.
12: Oh, man. It's a joy. It's a pleasure. And salute to you for all of your good work. And to everybody out there, greetings, cousins.
0: That's right. We are a big family here in Chicago. We've got all of our crazy, diverse neighborhoods and all those things. But at the end of the day, Chicago is a city that steps up when we need to step up and support each other. And that's the one thing that I love about our city and all of its imperfections and all those things. We do this very, very well. We step up for each other. And I want you to tell us what you guys are doing and why it's going to be so impactful, not just this next week, but in the future. Talk a little bit about your integration and work with what's happening with the grand opening of the Obama Presidential Center and all the things that you guys are going to be bringing forward with Blacks in Green.
12: Well, we are honored to be longtime friends of the Obama Presidential Center, and the idea that in 2014 they declared they were coming, and all of the years up through then, among other things, Blacks in Green has been focused with our tiny little community-based organization making a really big story about the Great Migration, the legacy neighborhood here in West Woodlawn, where we live, work, play, invest, all that good stuff. The idea that there is an American story here that is exemplified through the architecture, through the architects, the horticulturalists, the fine artists, the what we call now the ancestors. But at the same time, we're celebrating the living luminaries. So Blacks in Green has, we're the authors of the 8 Principles of Green Village Building, which when implemented produced a sustainable square mile. So we're all about creating economies, and we're creating economies in energy, horticulture, housing, tourism, and waste. And tourism, why tourism? Because, you know, the idea that we are wanting and receiving support in self-love. Mm-hmm. We've got great stories to tell. The Great Migration exemplifies our courage, our creativity, our genius, our industry, and our love. And it's one of the things that as we settled here on the South Lakefront, which we lovingly call the Obama Presidential District, we landed here and we made it great. And the idea that our 44th president and his beloved bride have very strong Southside roots.
0: Yep.
12: And of course, those of you who visit the museum will see that. We are lifting those stories up. We have, for example, a series of wine and cheese receptions every night, Thursday, Friday, Saturday, and Sunday of Juneteenth week, mm-hmm. celebrating art, architecture and real estate development, gardens and the environment, performance and the arts, but also the Great Migration story and the Obama journey. So we are on the historic South Lakefront, where in all the world, who knows how many Black occupied freshwater settling communities there are. We're championing 10 neighborhoods on the South Lakefront.
0: Wow.
12: We're reinventing ourselves as the Woodlawn and South Lakefront Tourism Center. And we're telling the story from Bronzeville to Riverdale of the way the comers created parks, institutions, the idea that they created economies, and again, just really landed and made those communities great. So our center is launching. See you on the Midway if you're going to be there on the 18th. We're going to be in a booth on the Midway Pleasants right outside for the Obama Presidential Center celebratory opening. We're going to be talking about the three tours that we're doing. So we have a bike tour, we have a bus tour, we have a walking tour, and it's really, again, centralizing our story through our bike tour is about freedom and sustainability. We say all roads lead to Till.
0: Yep.
12: That's a T-shirt. You can't see it, but it's there. All roads lead to Till. And literally and figuratively, we've made the Emmett Till and Mamie Till Mobley House Museum, which we are proud to be the owners and cultivators of. We've made it the archetypical heart center of our walkable village, our sustainable square mile, West Woodlawn. That's from King to Cottage, 60th to South Chicago. And so that home and the Till family and their story will be part of the cocktail, the wine and cheese reception that that we're doing on Friday,
0: right.
12: Actually on Juneteenth. I could go on and on.
0: No. I didn't want to interrupt you because I knew you wanted to complete your thought there. Yes, the freedom and sustainability all roads lead to Till bike tour is going to take its way through the Midway, as you said, Washington Park, West Woodlawn, Botanic Garden, the Village Farm, the Arboretum. There's so many great things that are a lot of people don't know. I mean, when you visit Chicago, so for those out there who are visiting Chicago this summer, obviously one of the big highlights is going to be next Friday and weekend with regard to the center being open. But in a broader sense, Chicago's community art displays is probably the word I would use, and art gardens are superb. And one of the things that has made that happen, in my observation and experience, are folks like you, Naomi, who've really focused in on the stories that are historical, excuse me, about the African-American community in Chicago and its impact in the region. And we know that that history is there, but the fact that we've got so many good leaders like yourself that are making sure that it's highlighted is really important, irrespective, no disrespect to the Obama Center being open. These are things that are going to, be there, for a long time to come. So that's exciting, to see that you're leaning into this. Talk a little bit about the wellness and culinary tour. I mean, I'm certain that a lot of people are curious about that, particularly given the fact that Chicago is known for its food, and particularly food that is found its home, or its origin on the south side of Chicago. Talk about that a little bit.
12: True that, and even farther south than the south side,
0: yeah,
12: are all our Mississippi, Georgia, Louisiana, Alabama folks who migrated up here with their suitcases full of heirloom seeds, full of the family cookbooks and Bibles, the way that they brought their traditions with them, took root literally and figuratively in these communities. And so we're saying, look, yeah, we're going to have it fried and smothered, and you're going to be able to enjoy it like, you know, Granny did. But we're also bringing a dimension of wellness. And how do you stock that wellness kitchen? How do you build for nutrition? How do you grow? They call it farm to table. Well, a farm could be a box of herbs on your windowsill. Mm-hmm. We're teaching people to return to those great, smart, healthy traditions of growing your own food. And as part of our West Woodlawn Botanic Garden, Village Farm, and Arboretum, we're looking at food not only as nutrition, but as an emergency management system. Mm-hmm. We're saying we're looking at it as a workforce developer. How many households can you feed? How many neighbors can you train and engage? How many jobs and businesses can you create? How many gallons of stormwater can you divert? We're looking at the conservation lifestyle and reintroducing some of us are of a certain age where we grew up in a neighborhood where you could walk to work, walk to shop, walk to learn, walk to play, where neighbors owned the businesses, they owned the land, and they lived that heritage lifestyle. Well, in my lifetime, I've seen those neighborhoods go extinct. And so what Blacks in Green is committed to with our sustainable square mile work is lifting that up. It was humble. It was wise. It was soft spoken, but it was profound, those lifestyles. And we could do worse than to reinvent those practices here in the age of climate crisis, because y'all remember when the shelves at the grocery store get crazy, people get crazy too.
0: Yeah, that's right.
12: And yet, the things that our forefathers and mothers taught us about self sufficiency are right there. So on the culinary tour, we're going to have three stops where we'll have special meetings with the restaurant owners, special bite sampler, and each person registering for the tour is going to get a digital copy of our black, what are we calling it? Guide to Black Chicago Eats.
0: Got it.
12: All right. So it will be a digital. So we're only making three stops. We're going to tell a lot of heritage stories in between, and then we're going to give you this free gift to say, look, take your movable feast on the road and go and visit these other fine eateries too. So that's the culinary tour. Wellness, how do you incorporate that in your life without giving up your fried and your smothered?
0: Too funny. We're going to take a tiny little break here, Naomi. And when we come back, I want to talk a little bit about, more about the sustainability, but I also want to talk about some environmental impacts of this in terms of sustainability. Let's take a quick break, guys. The number is 773-763-9278. You can hit us with a quick text message or go to our Facebook page. I'm Richard Chu, sitting in for Joan Esposito, and we will be right back.
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0: Yeah, guys, that's who we are, WCPT 820. I'm Richard Chu, sitting in for Joan Esposito, live, local, and progressive. And this afternoon, we are talking with one of Chicago's great leaders when it comes to social engagement and neighborhood support. Naomi Davis is chatting with us. She's part of the Blacks in Green organization, a national network born to close America's racial wealth gap via the new green economy. So sustainability is something that all of us benefit from. And one of the things that's clearly happened in neighborhoods, Black communities, and other communities of color, as well as rural white communities, is the destruction of the environment, and let's just call it as it is, Naomi, by big businesses and other entities due to dumping and taking, pulling resources from the community to build their businesses, but not really returning the value back to the communities that they've taken from. Talk a little bit about that for you in terms of the sustainable square mile part of this project and part of the work that you're doing.
12: Our vision when we were born back in 2007 was self-sustaining Black communities everywhere. Self-sustaining. Again, going back to the lessons of our ancestors for how you keep self, not as an island, a series of interrelationships, just like they say in biomimicry, you're recreating the practices of nature inside the human experience. And so we love this vision. We love the fantasy. We engorge ourselves on the idea of what if Black communities were known for beauty, prosperity, comfort, and joy?
0: Yeah, without a doubt.
12: What about that America? And so we're about the business of creating walk to work, walk to shop, walk to learn, walk to play villages where neighbors own the businesses, they own the land, and they remember their heritage roots. And so the idea that the climate crisis is accelerating, just like they said it would, you know, almost 20 years ago when we launched our humble enterprise, the idea that greenhouse gas parts per million are shooting way up to, I don't know where they are right now, probably 420 or in that neighborhood. And long ago, Bill McKibben declared that 400 parts per million would be our tipping point. When we were launched in 2007, we were at 370 parts per million.
0: Wow.
12: And for thousands of years before that, we were at 350 parts per million. The idea is that people know the climate is changing. We had a tornado here, tore the sign down off the front of our building. And the idea that we have more days above 90 degrees, we have energy poverty in our neighborhoods, which means that we're not going to be able to afford that air conditioning, or that we're more likely to have a shutoff of our heat in the winter. All of these systemic conditions are driving our really being alert to organize as communities, organize as emergency management systems, because you can't be a system as a party of one. You've got to organize with your neighbors. And so part of what we do at Blacks and Green, we've planted over 500 trees in our walkable village. We know that there's just, you know, at least 12 really deeply documented values of trees, from the cooling effect that they have, as well as the mental serenity effect that they have. But we also have created 9 gardens. We've invested our little hard-earned dollars in creating public spaces. Why? Because you want to be able to get out in Mother Nature.
0: Yep.
12: And breathe and rest and reflect. And one of the gardens is the Mamie Till Mobley Forgiveness Garden on the corner of 64th and St. Lawrence. You can look up all these gardens on our website, blacksandgreen.org, www.blacksandgreen.org. The idea that we are investing in a way of life,
0: yeah,
12: that is beautiful, that is comfortable, and we're just on the verge of creating an a reforestation initiative that will hire young people out of high school to be arborists. Do you understand trees? They must be pruned. They must be watered. And that you can make a really strong living right out of high school doing that kind of work. So we want to build that horticultural economy right here where we live. And so when we do our tours, we will be on our walking tour on our sustainability, we call it the Great Migration Legacy Walking Tour, where the sustainable square mile rises. People can say, well, you know, where is that walk to work village that you're talking about? I don't see no walk to work village. Well, you know, a few billion dollars down the road, and I mean several billions, is what's required to really restore the deconstruction of our neighborhoods. And it's okay. Some of us are in it for the long haul, and we're not going to ever quit until our vision manifests.
0: Yeah.
12: But in the meantime, we can do some things. We've been very heartened by the recruitment of, we have 50 volunteers that we train and manage to work with us in the various aspects of our 8 principles of green village building. And you're going to see them when you come to the Woodlawn and South Lakefront Tourism Center, which is its own destination, y'all. We're going to have sip and savor coffee. We're going to have a books reading area. Come and read books about Black Chicago. We have office business. We have a business hub upstairs where you can rent offices. Beautiful. They're just gorgeous.
0: Yeah.
12: Everything is appointed with the respect and the love of our people in mind. We've invested carefully, and we have a guest house where you can come. Look, $300 a night, sleep 6.
0: Wow.
12: Do the math. Okay. And we have a garden out back. So you come, you eat, you listen to music, you work on your computer, you go in the garden, take your shoes off, and make the tourism center a place for the neighbors as well as those visiting globally.
0: You know what's interesting about this?
12: And Grove, 6431 South Cottage Grove.
0: 64th and Cottage Grove. Just for those who may be geographically deficient, I say that with all due respect. So, Naomi, one of the things that I want to say, and we got to wrap up here as we get to the top of the hour. When you were talking about the recruiting of young talent coming out of school, I think about how important it is for our political leaders, as well as our social leaders and all the rest of us, to make sure that we're creating space for youth to have things to do that, yes, are going to provide them with the experiential value, but also put money in their pocket. Because if there's money going in their pocket and they're learning something and they're in a community of others, their schoolmates or whomever it might be, that's good for all of our community. That's an environmental saver right there.
12: Absolutely.
0: And so
12: absolutely.
0: It's great to hear that you are leaning into that as part of the process, because I know that one of the best things that ever happened to me as a kid is cutting lawns and doing yard work and being out and about. And I tended a 10-row garden growing up because it taught me so much about nature, but it also taught me responsibility and all those other things. But it was kind of cool getting your own fresh food and fresh fruit and vegetables. So it's great that you've incorporated this into your DNA and into your mission. As we wrap up, let folks know one more time how they can find the organization and how they can be a part of what's going to happen at the end of next week and weekend.
12: Okay. So you can buy your tickets to any of those three tours on our website, Blacks in Green. That's Blacks, the color, plural, I-N, in green, the color, .org. And so you can buy tickets online. You can shop. You can come here and shop our emporium. We've got our gear, T-shirts. We've got leather journals. We've got hats, keychains. We have a really a special limited edition coin that we're creating. And we're having he's famous to some people, and he's in my heart, artist, New Orleans artist Jean-Marcel Saint-Jacques, the maker of the wooden quilt. He's donated a quilt to the Till Museum, and he has and he is creating 14 pieces that he specially commissioned for us to auction.
0: Wow.
12: So look for our hard launch on August 27th, our lakefront cruise and auction. Come here on which night is Marcel here? He's here Friday night with members of the Till family and Ellen Grimes, our curator and project director for the museum, and see his work.
0: Yeah.
12: His work is created from the found wood from houses destroyed by storm.
0: Wow, what a project.
12: Are all made from Till House scrap wood. They're gorgeous. So come, you can find us on Eventbrite, and you can come and visit anytime. You can visit us online, and you can come volunteer. And of course, we want to thank Bikes in the Hood, because without Bikes in the Hood, we wouldn't have no bikes for you to be riding. And they are retooled, and they got all the gear. It's going to be really safe. It's going to be really fun. You got to come out and join the family.
0: Naomi Davis, Blacks in Green, thank you so much for spending some time with us today. And we look forward to tremendous success, not just this weekend, but in the weekends and months to come. Thanks for being with us this afternoon.
12: Bless you. Thank you.
0: All right. We're going to take a quick break, guys. The number, of course, is 773-763-9278. Hit us with a text. I know you guys, a number of you had comments about the work that Naomi and her team are doing. go to our Facebook page. But right now we're going to take a quick break. I'm Richard Chu sitting in for Joan Esposito. And when we come back, you guys got to get ready because we're going to be laughing for a while. We'll be back with Frangela, the comedy duo so well known throughout the country. I'm Richard Chu. We'll be right back.
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16: AP News, I'm Ed Donahue. President Trump says the U.S. will be firing back on Iran today.
17: Well, we're going to be attacking them very hard.
18: Resuming bombing?
17: Yeah.
16: At the White House, the president says there is a deal with Iran. It just needs signatures.
17: Iran, very simply, cannot have a nuclear weapon, and they won't. And they've agreed to that. All they have to do is they have to start signing a paper. It's fully negotiated. We have a fully negotiated, but they're tapping and tapping. And I say, all right, let's give them a couple of more days. They're tapping. Because it's a meaningful paper.
16: The military says it fired on a tanker trying to transport oil from Iran. Stocks are sharply lower at the close after the government reported inflation last month hit 4%. Republicans and Democrats on Capitol Hill are lobbying President Trump to immediately name a permanent director of national intelligence to make it easier for Congress to renew a key surveillance authority before it expires. But the president so far has resisted. FIFA President Gianni Infantino is defending World Cup ticket prices.
19: We do something wrong, that probably everyone selling tickets in North America is doing something wrong.
16: FIFA price tickets starting at $140 for the 48-nation 104-game tournament that starts tomorrow and priced regular seats up to $8,000 for the July 19th final in New Jersey. It raised prices for the final to $10,000 and then to $32,000. It's game four of the NBA Finals in New York. The Knicks have a 2-1 lead on the San Antonio Spurs. Amina Sattar is a Knicks fan.
20: I'm excited. I just hope those refs know what they're doing tonight. That last game was just really ridiculous with their calls, but I'm really excited for them. I think it's going to be a better game tonight.
21: Where are you going to watch?
20: I'm going to watch at home. I was going to stay in the city, but I live in Staten Island. We're not doing all that, so I'm just going to go home tonight.
16: President Trump will not be at the game. More information at apnews.com. This is AP News. Honda is recalling more than 880,000 cars.
22: Rear suspension components may fail and cause drivers to lose control of the vehicle. The recall covers some 2016 to 2022 Honda Pilots, 2017 to 2023 Ridgelines, 2019 to 2023 Passports, and 2014 to 2020 Acura MDX vehicles. Honda and Acura dealers will inspect the rear subframe and install a reinforcement kit or will repair or replace the rear subframe components at no cost to vehicle owners. I'm Lisa Dwyer.
16: Health officials will be on high alert for germs as soccer fans gather for World Cup matches in the U.S., Canada, and Mexico. A heat wave could be a health threat, but infectious disease can spread in a crowd. I'm Ed Donahue, AP News.
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9: From the Weatherology Weather Center, I'm meteorologist Jennifer Wojcicki. A severe thunderstorm watch continues.
2: thunderstorms likely this afternoon. Otherwise, sunshine mixed with clouds at times. Daytime highs approaching 91. Southwesterly winds 10 to 20 miles per hour. Overcast skies. Tonight, chance of thunderstorms. Lows level off around 70. That's your latest Chicago weather update. Currently, it's 91 degrees.
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0: Well, I'm Joan's alter ego. So, of course, I'm Richard Chu, host of Chu's Views, Monday through Friday, 6 to 8 a.m. here on WCPT, AMA 20, WARR down in, Warren County, North Carolina, and, AM 950 up in, Minnesota. So it's a blessing to be able to, have our broadcast expanding. But I'm sitting in for Joan today, and I have this big smile on my face. I can't keep my mouth closed because I'm smiling so much, because I'm talking to two of the coolest ladies. Both are from the Midwest, one from Chicago, one from Detroit, which I'm going to be in Detroit next Monday doing an event with the tax forum people. But who am I talking about? Well, you guys have seen and heard this wonderful group of ladies, two of them. The duo of Frangela is with us this afternoon. Welcome back to WCPT. And of course, it's me, but I'm sitting in for Joan today. How you doing, ladies?
21: Wonderful. Thank you so much for having us.
23: Thank you.
0: Yeah. Well, I'm thrilled to have you guys on. I know we were going to probably do a segment for my show, but when it turned out that I was going to be sitting in for Joan, I thought, oh, this is perfect, because y'all didn't have to get up at the crack of crazy dawn.
21: Which, because we're on the left coast.
0: You're on the left coast, but it's my favorite coast. I ain't gonna lie. You know how I roll. I love the West Coast, and that's home, for second home for me because of all my, you know, whatever's in the past. But here we are, afternoon. And by the way, I think it's hotter in Chicago today than it is in Los Angeles. What y'all running with right now, temperature wise?
23: Yeah. I think it's in the 80s, low 80s.
0: Come on. We got y'all beat by 10 degrees. It's 92 degrees in Chicago.
23: I know it's going to get to there. See, oh, yeah. No, Chicago gets hot.
0: Yes, it
23: people
0: does.
23: Don't recognize yes. that Chicago has those two extremes. That is the coldest place I've ever lived and also the hottest.
0: Yes.
21: That's right. We're 84 right now in Hollywood.
0: Yeah. Well, we are. We it's that crazy thing. And you know this. Both of you know this. But particularly with your time with Second City, that Chicago, we get through the winter and then we have a milquetoast spring. We keep begging for the weather to stay in the 60s in April, right?
23: Yes.
0: And it dips into the 50s, and then, you know, it'll get down to the 40s overnight. And then we'll get through May. We just, fingers crossed. Okay. Come on. And then Memorial Day hits. Right?
21: It explodes.
0: Y'all know what I'm talking about. It's like somebody walked over and turned the switch on, and now it's in the 90s. Yep. A week and a half ago, we were happy that it was 70 degrees, but here we are. It's 90 degrees in Chicago today. So,
23: City loves good weather. Like, you see everybody out on the lake, you know, on the
21: riding
23: beach,
21: riding their bikes,
23: walking around. Like, it's such a great city when it warm. It's always a great city, but like the spring sort of summer is, I mean, I've never lived a more fun place. It's a certain vibe.
0: You're right about that. There's a certain, and I've been in all of our big cities in the country. I've been blessed to actually spend at least 3 days in all 50 states in the nation. I'm one of the few nerds that's done that. But I can tell you there's a certain thing about Chicago when we sort of hit our weather stride. And people laugh sometimes. Why do y'all talk about the weather so much? Because it is part of the culture here, I think. I mean, what do you guys think? When you've lived here and when you've visited here, the weather really is a part of Chicago's culture.
21: Let me 100%. Tell you something. you don't have to talk about the weather unless, let me, you walk down the street and have that Hulk bite you. Okay. If you ain't had the Hulk get you,
0: yep,
21: you don't know Chicago. And then once that Hulk bites you, mm-hmm. then you understand and you know, you're like, oh, this is why people celebrate warm weather. This is why people are so excited, because they are getting bit on those east to west streets. Yeah, okay.
0: That's right.
23: Let me tell you too, that is the only place I've ever lived where the city government, I forget who was the mayor. It was one of the family, you know,
0: the Daily
23: and the Dailies or something. And they were like, basically the government said, if you move somebody's lawn chair out of the parking space that they have cleared, that is a crime.
0: Dibs.
23: And that you, they have every right to beat you senseless.
0: Yeah.
23: Because that is not how we do in Chicago. And I was like, see, that's how serious people are.
0: If you take the time, the mindset is, if someone put the time in, and Francis, you know this specifically, somebody put the time in to run outside, get dressed up real warm, right? Get everything mm-hmm. on, couple of layers, got the boots, you know, tightened up and everything, and gonna go out there on a day where the sun is out, beautiful clear sky, but it's 2 degrees. With the shovel and a broom and clear off a spot after 2 days ago, it was 30, but we got 12 inches of snow. Yep. And they're going to clear all that off. Nice little spot for them to park their car. They got one in the garage, you know, 2-car family, one in the garage and one on the street. And you have the nerve to move that, that picnic chair. Really? And you, and here's the thing, Francis, they came by your house over in for a summer event and they sat in that chair.
23: They sat.
0: And now they're going to come by and move it.
23: They had the audacity to eat your hamburgers.
0: Right.
21: Yeah.
23: And they're going eat your broth.
0: And move the chair that you put out in front of your house that you shoveled.
23: That is an effrontery to all decency.
21: Since we're here, let's talk about the blizzard of 78.
0: Oh,
21: no,
0: yes.
21: No. No
0: school.
23: I cannot with the blizzard of 78.
0: It's 79. Legendary.
23: 79,
0: Angela.
23: 78.
0: 78, 79. Yeah.
23: 77.
0: It had political implications.
23: For 3 years.
21: Let me tell you what happened. My father, who was not this kind of person, right? All the men on my street, because you could not get down our street. No car could get down our street because the ice was so thick. So they went and picked males from every household and said, look, somebody from this house has to come out and pickaxe the street clear. Mm-hmm. When we get to a car and we need some place to put these blocks of ice, if you are not out here and claim that car, ice is going on it.
0: That's right.
21: Okay. Do you know that you didn't see people's cars till like April?
0: Yeah.
21: Okay. I was walking down the street for months and I couldn't tell whose car that was.
23: Just igloos.
0: What street am I
21: igloos.
0: On? Whose car is that with the ice blocks on it?
23: I'm telling you, no.
21: They weren't out
23: real.
21: That night. I can tell you that.
23: Real.
0: Yeah.
21: They weren't out there.
23: Yeah.
0: Chicago is the stories that are tied to our weather. I don't think that there's another big city that has the stories that we have when it comes to weather. The other side of that, of course, is what we're experiencing now. And I'm not going to complain about it because I absolutely love when it gets warm here. I'm an outdoors person. I can do the outdoor in the middle of winter, spring, summer, or fall. But like you said, there is something unique about when Chicago hits its stride and folks are out and about and doing things. I was talking earlier about all the festivals that are going on. And did you guys know that the last 8 years, Condé Nast has voted Chicago as its favorite big city for people that are traveling because of a couple of things that you guys have experienced in your time here are the parks that we have.
23: Yeah.
0: Obviously, the lakefront, that's a given. But the parks and just the maneuverability around the city. And that's something that, you know, everybody gets to take a part in. I heard a couple of guys that were visiting from London recently, and they were talking about how they didn't realize how easily it is, how easy it is to navigate in the city of Chicago.
21: Yeah.
0: We love our city, but we love when we get the chance to talk to folks that have really spent some time here and know how Chicago rolls. You guys have had some interesting things happen in Los Angeles of late, in terms of pivoting to talk about politics. I have to ask this question because I'm nosy. And I know you guys have a take on this, but I say we, because when I look at where we are right now as a country, I think that one of our best tools is to reference the we and the us in the conversation. Mm. Not y'all out in California, you got to deal with this. We here in Chicago, Illinois.

0: being. When I tell you he is, I think, decidedly the least intelligent human I've ever seen, you know, up close.
1: Right.
0: And on top of which, he's just a horrible person who, in fact, hit me once. So.
1: And he's still alive?
0: Well, we were on camera.
2: Oh. And they had to hold the little small gremlin back.
0: Oh, they had to hold Lord. Francis back, the little jungle ninjas. We were on this reality show with him where we were in the jungle, and he's a horror show. They both are. She doesn't even look real now. Have you seen? Yeah. Like, I'm like, I don't know what's going on. But yeah, they're horrible. And the fact that that campaign was allowed to get to that level, because it really did show for me the class divide of mm-hmm. that city.
2: Mm-hmm. Yes.
0: You know, because where he got votes is about wealthy people, particularly wealthy white people
1: mm-hmm.
0: in Los Angeles.
1: Yeah.
0: And his sort of their call to arms was really about the fires and the response to the fires.
2: Mm-hmm. Which, and can I just throw this on top of that fire thing, Angela, which is you're going to sit here and talk about being unhomed while criticizing and the unhomed population. Yeah. I don't understand how we hold both of these things.
0: But also, that's what privilege. Didn't have insurance. He did not have home insurance. That is why his house burnt. He couldn't rebuild it because he chose not to have that. And then on top of that, he isn't unhomed. He was living at the Beverly Hills, whatever.
2: The
0: Bel Air Hotel. Like, he's fine. Or his parents' house, but that somehow he was able to get anybody to believe that he cares about anything other than himself is amazing to me.
1: And so,
2: well,
1: go ahead, Francis. Sorry.
2: Well, the fact that it felt like we were having an out of body experience
1: mm-hmm.
2: because we did spend weeks with them and him in the Costa Rican jungle.
1: Right.
2: Okay. And, you know,
0: that's how you get to know people.
2: Right. It's to be on a reality TV show with them.
0: Okay.
2: And so what I had forgotten, while everybody's talking back and forth and going back and forth, we're going, oh, no, not Pratt, no Pratt. I'd forgotten on that show that it took more than four psychologists to give him a pass to say that he was sane enough to be around, I'm not kidding, Richard.
0: To be on the show.
1: Wow.
2: To be on the show.
0: Because you have to meet with a psychologist or a psychiatrist, and they have to greenlight you to say this person is safe to have out, you know, in this situation.
1: They can play
0: and
1: in the sandbox.
0: And they went through over four, if I remember correctly, over four.
2: Over four.
0: And find one who would say he could go.
1: Wait, so they went through three that didn't say yes.
2: Who said no?
1: Who said no? And the fourth one acquiesced and said, "Yeah, I guess I probably should
0: That's
1: go ahead
0: we were told.
1: And cast this
0: That's
1: check
0: because we
1: need they need to get him on the show."
0: Mm-hmm.
1: Wow!
0: So, you've never seen adults be quieter. When I tell you that every time they were asleep,
1: mm-hmm.
0: Spencer and what's her name,
2: Heidi.
0: Whenever they were asleep, everybody would tiptoe around camp because it was the only peace you got.
1: Wow!
0: Like, it was like having newborns. You're like, shh, don't.
2: When they were kicked off the show or kicked off the island,
0: they quit. Remember, they kept quitting.
2: Right.
0: They quit like five times.
2: When that happened, the people that were not a part of the show, didn't know them, who were running the bed and breakfast were down in Costa Rica.
1: Mm-hmm.
2: They literally, when I showed up like a week later, they said, those were the strangest people. They were South Africans.
1: Mm-hmm.
2: They go, those were the strangest people we've ever met. They kept talking as if there were cameras on them.
0: Mm-hmm.
1: Wow.
2: They were like,
0: they think there are cameras on them all the time.
2: All the time. They were like,
1: they were in performative mode all the time.
0: Yes.
2: The entire time.
0: Wow. There is nothing real or sincere about either of these human beings.
1: That's crazy, y'all.
2: And so to see him up to be the mayor.
0: I was like, what is going on?
2: Especially this city.
0: Post-Trump? Oh, I got an idea. Let's try another dumb reality star. Really?
1: You know, I said this morning on my show opening up. I said one of the things that actually a friend of mine sent me an email yesterday. He said, Richard, we have to remember right now, because this is I'm talking about this UFC event. I'm talking about reality stuff. And he said, Richard, you have to remember that's what has happened to our country is that we've lost our dignity. and we've lost a sense of, you know, I'm not a

0: decorum person. But listen, you know, the three of us were raised a certain way. Excuse me. That you just act right. You know when to act right. And you know if you don't act right, there's a price to pay for it. And some people, you know, might say that's a black thing. Okay, in many ways it is. Because we know, we were raised to know how to act a certain way. And when we're in certain environments particularly, so we know we need to act a certain way. Because there was a time when that could cost you your life if you didn't act with a certain amount of respect and decorum and dignity. And to see now that this White House and all of its minion are acting in a way that is showing the world how undignified, how without grace. And to some extent, Mayor Johnson here in Chicago talks about the importance of us recapturing our humanity. And without humanity, it shows the stain that this administration, Donald Trump specifically, and all of his minion and sycophants have led us to. We've lost these things, humanity, dignity, and a certain amount of respect for one another. So,
1: yes. And shame.
0: And shame.
1: I miss shame because they have none.
0: None, without a doubt. We're going to take a little bit of a break. The number is 773-763-9278. I'm Richard Chu, sitting in for Joan Esposito. You can catch my show Monday through Friday, 6 to 8 a.m. But with us right now is our guest from the West Coast, Frangela, who didn't have to get up at 0:30 this morning to hang out with us. We're going to take a quick break, guys, and we'll be right back.
2: Hi, friends. 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
0: Hey guys, welcome back to the show. I'm Richard Chu, sitting in for Joan Esposito, live, local, and progressive, and I'm the host of Chu's Views Monday through Friday, 6 to 8 a.m. Our guest, as I said before we went to the break, did not have to get up at 0:30 to hang out with us today, but I'm so honored and happy to have him. I've had this big smile on my face because I love these two ladies, but more importantly, I have a tremendous amount of respect for their ability to navigate comedy, social conversations, political conversations, all in the process of doing the work that they do to keep so many people informed across the country. So thank you for that. It's unique. It's not easy to do, but you guys nail it all the time. So I appreciate you hanging out with me this afternoon.
7: Thank you.
1: Thank you for having us. You know, Second City made us who we are. You know, you got to give it up to the Chicago. Chicago is the comedy town.
0: I said this so many times. If you can make it in Chicago or come be in Chicago and do good things, you can take that pretty much anywhere on the planet. We were talking about the weather earlier. It'll teach you that part and how to navigate yourself in Chicago's weather, but all the other things that Chicago can teach you and provide you. I want to ask you guys, we were talking about Los Angeles, the mayoral race and what's happening there. I really want to see where you guys are on this race for governor. Again, I take it personally. California is important to me because I've spent so much of my life there in one capacity or another. But the fact that I remember, it was probably back in March on my show, I said something to the effect of, come on, California, y'all got to get this right because we cannot have the biggest state in the country, largest electoral numbers, all the other things, fourth largest economy, all those things that we know. Be darn any of the imperfections. We cannot have that state be in the hands of a dude that a lot of people don't know this about, Steve Hilton. He's been a citizen for what, 5 years, six years? I think that's right. It's been less than 10 years, put it that way. And that's not to denigrate anybody that's an immigrant to this country. Nobody take, you know, don't get your undies in a bundle, y'all. But that's to say, let's be honest. This dude kind of parachutes into California, dogged the state for a long time, trash talked the state. And isn't it interesting? And I know you guys probably see this. I don't know how much you comment on it, but how many times Republicans all across the board dog the community that they're serving, the city, the county, the state, the country, they dog it. And then suddenly they want to run it. And this is what Steve Hilton has done. He dogged the state of California. Now he wants to be the governor, et cetera, et cetera. So where are you guys landing on this? Thank goodness we got a reasonable person is one of the top two.
3: Yeah, I will say, number one, we not with Hilton. I don't, to be clear.
0: Right. No, I guess.
3: And no way with Hilton.
0: I know you haven't lost your mind.
3: We were terrified, terrified at the thought. I mean, I think for me, Angela, I understand Tom Steyer's background. I understand that he's, that he's a progressive, that he's worked for progressive causes. But I'm in a place where I'm just not willing to vote for any more billionaires who, you know, their first run at office is the highest post they can think of. And on top of which they're self-funding their entire campaign. I'm just over it, you know, and I think that I look at him and I go, okay, if you really think that the place that you can do the most good is in office, why don't you show me that you're about public service? And go run for another smaller office.
0: Right.
3: Not start with the fifth largest or fourth largest economy in the world. And it's very frustrating because I see him and I see like Jane Fonda support him and all of these causes he supports. But at the end of the day, I also just watched him spend $200 million on himself.
0: Yeah.
3: And there's a lot of things in California that $200 million would have helped if he had that laying around.
0: Yeah.
3: So that's, and it's not, maybe people think what you will of me, but so I'm happy that Becerra's in the race. The Swalwell thing knocked the wind out of us. Like that was so dramatic and crazy and just unexpected to me.
0: Yeah. Francis, go ahead.
1: I think that these races are not just races about policy. They start about narratives, right? And what the part of the narratives that are running in this country, and especially here in California, is, oh, well, it's just the Democrats are just in the blue areas and on, you know, in these little tiny blue spots. Well, that's where the people are. You know, that's where the votes are. It's all just because an area, and that is this problem in this country, just because you can see these swaths of red doesn't mean that that's a vote count.
0: It's not population. That's what people don't.
3: It's not population at all.
0: And this is
3: 11
0: where,
3: million people in Los Angeles, something like that. It's like,
0: that's where this is, when people buy into this garbage that Trump's running, trying to run game on people about the Republicans are dominating in these areas.
1: That's
0: and they
1: right.
0: serve those heat maps. This is what I wish more corporate media journalists would do. The heat map is not an indication of the number of people that are there. Proportionate That's share right. shows that area has a larger percentage of land. Right. But not people voting, registered folk and people that actually vote red. The density, and that's why they work so hard to tear down, suburban and urban communities, because they know that that's where the math is. That's where the numbers are. That's where all the people are. Sorry. Exactly. I didn't mean to interrupt.
1: Don't be sorry. Thank you for adding to that, because this is an important narrative, because we are visual beings, and you show me a picture that looks like, oh, I have
3: the whole
1: to worry.
3: State of Montana.
1: That's right.
3: Everybody
1: the whole
3: in Montana.
1: State of California.
3: Yeah, but all 10 people in Montana really like Trump.
0: Angela. I was joking about this a few months ago, of talking about the number of voters in different areas. The zip code that my wife and I live in has, in some cases, more people than an entire, not an entire state, but an entire county in a red state, because it's just density. And that's not a good thing or a bad thing. It's just the reality of where people are in proximity. And I think
3: that's always been the problem with the Senate. In my opinion, the structural problem with it is that it allows too much authority, too much power to states that, well, it was for slave states, really, but to states that do not have the, why is this, why are 10 people determining what happens for, you know, 200 million?
0: And let's roll with this for a second. And we'll talk about this to the extent that you guys want to, but the main race, for example, There are counties in northern Illinois. There's Cook, Lake, DuPage, Will, and McHenry are the big four counties in northern Illinois. And the math just doesn't work sometimes for me. Not sometimes, all the time. To your point on this, Angela, there are parts of many metropolitan areas that have more in population than the entire state of Maine. So why in the hell as a country should we be running around trying to figure out how to get Susan Collins out of office, whether it would have been Janet Mills or Graham Plattner? And had she had that much influence on a woman's decision to run her body the way she wants to?
3: Thank you.
0: When that state, and this is not dragging on Maine. I love Maine. I've been there, and I just really enjoy Maine. It's just a cool state to be in.
1: I love Maine.
0: But that's a structural problem, and I don't.
3: Yes.
0: Well, I know how we fix it.
3: It's not democratic.
0: No, it's not. I know how to fix it. But to fix it, we have got to do the work to take back the areas that are disproportionately impacting us in a very negative way. So in my mind, all American states are slave states because we're still operating on this, electoral system that is a problem. All the states are slave or post-enslavement states. I don't call our ancestors slaves.
3: Oh, 100%. I think that one of the only positive things that I can say about Trump being in office these two horrible times is that it's really highlighted all the structural problems with our country and all of the problems with this Constitution that on the one hand, people trample all over like it doesn't mean anything. On the other hand, people deify it and act like it was given down by God.
0: Right.
3: And so it's given us this opportunity to because what they think is if we get back, if we, the majority of this country, get control back over our government, that we'll just go back to the way it was. But I don't think that's true anymore. I think what we've all said is, no, wait a minute. Let's examine some things. Let's ask ourselves, wait a minute. Why is it if human beings wrote this document, human beings can change it?
0: Thank you. And that's the
3: Let's change it. Let's fix these problems, because these are problems. And they were always meant to let a small group of wealthy people control what happened and somehow still call it democracy.
0: You know,
3: so let's fix it.
0: I had the opportunity last Thursday to have Barbara McQuaid on my show to talk a little bit about her new book, McQuaid. The Fix. And she was in Chicago on Monday to do a little bit of a book signing. And I went, hung out with her for a little bit. And one of the things that she talked about that I said earlier today that's so critically important, she said that the one in her book, The Fix, it talks about the fix is in, but also the fix being solutions. And the book's a great read. I got an advanced copy and a chance to kind of get through it. But she talks about what you were just saying as it relates, Angela, to we can't do what we've done in the past when we get back the power that we need. And one of the things that she says is that we've got to really be diligent, unforgivingly diligent about making sure that these standards or these what's the word she uses?
1: Norms.
0: Thank you. No longer are. They have to be written into
1: laws
0: in state constitutions and in our U.S. Constitution, because part of why we are here is because the norms. The folks at Project 2025 and the Heritage Foundation spent a lot of time saying, well, it's not a law. It's not in the Constitution. It's a norm. So they've
3: used. And they don't, Yeah, they don't care if it is a law.
0: No, they don't.
3: It only matters if somebody charges you.
0: That's right.
3: Right? Laws are only useful if they get enforced. And the way we enforce them is when people break them. There are consequences. So if that doesn't happen, it's all worthless.
0: That's right.
1: Well,
0: that's right.
1: And what I've been taught is that it is worthless because I'm watching the President of the United States indemnify himself and his family his friends.
0: Yeah.
3: It's insane.
0: Yeah. We're going to take a little bit of a break, right, Lady B? Can we go to break? All right, cool. We're going to take a break, guys. The number is 773-763-9278. Hit us with a text message or go to our Facebook page. I am in the lucky seat to be hanging out with Frangela this afternoon here on Joan Esposito Live, Local and Progressive. I'm Richard Chu, and we'll be right back.
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10: From the Weatherology Weather Center, I'm meteorologist Jennifer Wojcicki. A severe thunderstorm watch continues. Thunderstorms likely this afternoon, otherwise sunshine mixed with clouds at times. Daytime highs approaching 91. Southwesterly winds 10 to 20 miles per hour. Overcast skies, tonight, chance of thunderstorms, lows level off around 70. That's your latest Chicago weather update. Currently 90.
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0: Hey guys, welcome back to the show. I'm Richard Chu, sitting in for Joan Esposito and hanging out with the comedy duo Frangela. Someone said to me, we got a text that said, okay, enough about the weather. We want to hear more from Frangela. We want some jokes.
3: Right.
0: That was right. Like, fair enough. I get that. But we've gotten a number of text messages, this afternoon. Speaking to how much they love. The phrase is, I love me some Frangela, more Frangela. Let them talk, Richard. Be quiet.
3: You know, they're just playing.
1: Yeah, just playing, Richard. It's
3: probably just our parents, you know. Mom.
0: No, I get it. Folks do love the work that you guys do. And I said before, the comedy is greatly appreciated. But the way that you guys integrate all that's happening in a comedic sense is just, that's a special talent. So I can't stop giving you your flowers and kudos there. We've got a challenge right now that is, I talk about it a lot on my show, and I know that you guys have touched on it to some extent. And that's this consolidation of media and the consolidation of obviously one of our best tools for messaging, as it relates to corporate media. So I've been saying, listen, everybody that has something to say should be saying it. You know, write, set up a Substack, start writing. You know, rather than throwing something at the television or the radio or whatever, start a Substack, start writing articles, start putting stuff out there, start a podcast, hook up with somebody that you know that, you know, you're on the phone and you're not arguing, but you're both yelling about what's so frustrating. Do what I think is a tool that empowers you, and that's create something. Because right now, I don't think that we should be relying on corporate media. I don't say mainstream media anymore. I mean, corporate media has got, that's my word. And then I own that responsibility. But I think we have to encourage folks to start their own thing and do their own thing and talk about it, partner up with somebody and say, listen, we got something to say. Let's go ahead and say it. What do you guys think about that?
3: Community is everything right now. And I think that the thing that we love the most, I think both of us, about what we do is building and being in a community. Mm-hmm. that first of all, it's for your sanity. It makes you realize you are not alone in your little world, angry and feeling crazy, because it is crazy. We all know it's crazy. I mean, on a daily basis, I fully expect to see Francis running down the middle of the street naked, screaming.
1: Naked.
3: That kind of crazy. Okay. And I have these moments where I'm like, I don't understand why my home planet isn't coming to pick me up, because I clearly don't belong here. And I get it. I think it's so important to find your community, nurture it, be in it, find things you can do that empower you, that make you be involved. You know, there's so much that we need to do and so many people we need to reach and know are there. And I think that is absolutely imperative for all of us.
1: And for me, I teach at Second City. I'm a professor at Emerson here in LA, and I teach people to find their voice. And using your voice is really important. Mm-hmm. Being able to storytell about yourself and your life. Your POV is needed. Okay. Because for many, many years, decades since television and radio has been created, it has been funneled through a very specific POV. Yes. Okay. Mm-hmm. And there are so many voices who have not had the opportunity to have access to this medium. And it is important. And every woman I meet, let me tell you, get up on my soapbox. Okay.
3: Okay.
1: Every woman I meet who is over 45, who is going, what am I going to do in chapter 2, 3, 4, and 5? Okay. I say, get you a podcast, girl. Write your book. Tell people, coach people, show people how to walk through the fire you have gone through in your community, be it politically. And I see so many women right now running for office, telling their story, doing the thing, because we weren't allowed in the past.
3: And if you look right now at who's actually the only people you really ever see challenge Trump are usually women.
0: Yeah.
1: That's right.
3: You know, and it's fascinating to me to watch, you know, Kristen Welker finally say, where's your proof? And then she gets sort of deified. Like, look at her doing real reporting. I'm like, well, it's nice for her to show up to do it. I appreciate it.
1: Yeah.
3: But, you know, Francis and I, we do a podcast that's called Idiot of the Week, and it's just stupid stories, and it's fun, and it's a good way to sort of unwind and find some humor in the stupid. And we did this story about people who, oh my God, I just lost it. Thinking about Kristen Welker.
1: That's all right. You'll come back to it. That's
3: you know, right. I'll come back to it. But the point is that we often, oh, I know, it was the woman who murdered people. The woman who, we're talking about a serial killer.
0: Yeah.
3: Okay. The article was this woman would find men older than her, and steal their money and drug them and kill them. But the article was written, whoever wrote this article chose to call her a white collar criminal. Mm-hmm. Now, Richard, the only thing white about her was her.
0: Yeah.
3: And so I was like, this is interesting, because I've never heard murder, drugging, kidnapping, and murder be called white collar.
0: Mm.
1: Yeah. But that depends on who's doing it.
3: Is the thing. When you look at the media, and Francis will tell you, it drives me crazy to see editorialization off of that page in the news. Like the way that they have sane watched Trump on the daily basis, the way that he says something crazy and then you see the reporter translate it for him.
0: Like we didn't just see what happened.
3: And I'm
0: holding my fervor here for something I want to talk about with you guys, but I don't want to miss the point or miss the importance of what you both were saying about getting people involved. And you know, Angela, you said it right out of the gate. It's about community. It's about a staff finding and building on that community. And that's where there's so much strength right now. And I dare say that, you know, you guys have said this a number of times when I've listened to you. You talk about if your vote didn't matter so much, they wouldn't be coming so hard to get it.
3: Thank you.
0: And so if our voices didn't matter so much, they wouldn't be coming so hard to get them. And to silence people and to shut folks down and, you know, book bans and conversation bans and organization bans and all these things that are part of the communities that we are a part of. And it's about breaking those up or not even allowing them to exist, because mm-hmm. we know the strength of the community is where we really have our ability to change things.
1: Richard, you know this playbook. You know it from slavery. Mm-hmm. Don't let them use their names. Don't let them communicate in their language. Right. Don't give them the full Bible, the slave Bible, mm-hmm. if you will, that was this thick.
0: Yep.
1: Right?
3: You know, like nothing.
1: Let them read.
0: My father told this story, and it's an awful joke, but I'm going to tell it anyhow. My father used to tell this joke that was that you could always tell the persons who knew how to read during enslavement, because you know, they were the ones that they were driving the buggy from master, and would constantly be the ones that would run through a stop sign because they didn't.
1: Y'all, they
0: had to pretend they didn't know how to read, because if they knew there was a stop sign there, then master knew that they could read.
3: That's pretty sign.
0: Yeah, so y'all can add that to your routine. Please do. Thank in the you. Name of Henry Chu, because my yes. father used to tell that one all the time. He had some humdingers, as the course goes. But yeah, I mean, listen, that's the game plan, and it's nothing new. And that's why I think that one of the pieces of empowerment for all of us is to recognize it first, mm-hmm. and then push hard as hell against it by getting more people in the community to speak up and to do their podcasts, to do their writings and all those sorts of things, because we know that we cannot rely on corporate media to do their part at all.
1: We are the transmission.
0: We're going to take a tiny little break, and then when we come back, I want to talk about something that you guys touched on a moment ago with regard to Ms. Welker. 773-763-9278 is our number. I'm Richard Chu, sitting in for Joan Esposito, hanging out with the comedy duo Frangela. We'll be right back.
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5: Hey guys, I'm Richard Chu sitting in for Joan Esposito, and we're hanging out with comedy duo Frangela. So check this out, ladies. One of the listeners said, oh my God, I wonder too why my home planet hasn't picked me up yet. Glad to know I'm not alone. Thank you, Frangela.
6: No, you should see me over here like I'm E.T. with a speaking spell and a bike and an umbrella trying to read. I'm like, please phone. I'm phoning.
5: I'm phoning. Please. And I got a good phone too. I don't have a raggedy phone.
6: Please come get me.
5: Come get me. Yeah, I know it is. It's crazy. But shout out to our listener that said that. And then one of our listeners, Cindy in Michigan, says, hey, y'all. Okay. So a couple of things, a couple of people I'm going to just go at, and then we're going to talk a little bit about you guys as we wrap up. You know, Kristen Welker is getting a lot of praise for how she handled the situation, yada, yada, with Orange Menace. And I sat there and I was like, you know, we all go what we would do if we were in a situation. It's human nature for us to do that, I believe. And I appreciate the fact that she pushed back and said, you know, where's your evidence? Where's your evidence? Where's your evidence? There was a part of me that wanted to say, that was saying when I'm watching this, why don't you just say, you know what? I'm done. I'm done with you.
6: Yes.
5: And say, you know what, you're not answering my questions. Yeah, yeah, you're the president. I respect the office of the presidency. But right now, I said it the other day. I said, there's two parts to this. There's self-preservation and there's self-respect. And she leaned into a little bit of self-respect, but then she fell on to self-preservation, which is the C-suite and the people in my ear are telling me not to go, you know, deep. And that's what's needed right now. And that
6: it was needed before,
5: way before.
6: If they'd done it in 2015, we wouldn't be here.
5: Right.
7: That's right.
5: That's right.
6: You know that
5: $5 billion of every free promotion.
6: Thank you. It's that I cannot absolve the individual reporters because of their corporate overlords. You always have a choice.
5: Yes,
6: okay.
5: You do.
6: Viktor Frankl, Man's Search for Meaning. Read it.
5: Thank you.
6: You always have a choice. You may not like the options, but they are choices.
5: Yep.
6: And I have to believe, look, Frances had to tell me back when George Bush was president. We've been friends a long time. She said to me, Angela, if we meet him, you have to respect the office.
7: I did.
6: But see, you can't ask me to respect an office you don't respect the person who's in it.
5: Yeah.
6: How am I supposed to sit here? And how does me allowing you to demean me and everybody watching this?
5: Bingo. I got issues with some of the, Francis, I'm going to say, I got issues with some of the guys. This is not meant to sound sexist or guyish, but I got some issues with the males in the room when he jumps off and says something about a female reporter. I'm from Chicago. I know how I roll. I'm putting meat on your face. And so, you know, I get where you guys
6: are. We would.
5: Yeah. So it's not a male thing. So that's why I want to be careful.
7: We're all jumping. I'm from Chicago too. I know what to do.
6: We jump a little too early, Francis.
5: We stand up for those that we care about. So
6: yeah, I would never on that reality show with Spencer. He started yelling at another woman there, and Francis and I both were like, no. No, not today.
5: Dear.
6: And when Trump touched her, I was like, darling. Whoa, I was like, you know what? No.
5: Yeah. I wanted to hire a private jet and fly there and go like, look, man, hold up. You know, and this is where I look at this and I think this is where people who observe this are missing the point. This dude is a wrecking ball. And this is why I've been saying so much on my show recently. If we don't, the downside of us not winning back the midterm, particularly winning back the House in the midterms, is that what people saw in that interview will be darn near 24/7. He won't care because he knows that the Republicans aren't going to do anything to stop him. If they're still in power in the House, he's going to use the N-word, y'all. I promise you, if we don't win back the House, he will use the N-word live.
6: What have I said, Francis? I've said this. I was like, any day now.
5: It's coming.
6: Let me tell you something. If I were ever in front of him, see, this is why they got rid of the black people as quickly as they could. Yeah. That's why they got rid of Joy Reid. Yeah. That's why they're trying to get rid of everybody. But because they know. If I were asking questions, my goal would be to get him to answer.
5: Yes. And put him on Front Street when he doesn't. And just keep, and say things like, you know, you didn't answer the question. Are you stupid? You know, are you piggy? Because, I mean, it's fair. I think it's fair.
6: I mean, I do not understand. The problem is it's part of the normalizing what is not normal.
5: Yep.
6: And acting as if that you're actually having an interview with an actual elected person who has some sort of interest in telling you the truth. Stop. Stop with it. I get mad at Congress people all the time walking around with their pins and their suits talking about, we wrote a letter. I'm like, stop it.
5: Yeah.
6: Just stop.
7: Everybody has relinquished their agency, and it gets diminished and more diminished every day it goes on. So that we are now at this point with Christian Welker going, look at that. That's amazing.
6: That's her job.
7: That would have been, she would have been called out years ago for that. Yes. Right. But now that's incredible. And that's how far you have to realize how far we've been pushed back. You've been pushed back and a line has been created and drawn. And now that is the norm.
5: Yeah.
6: And understand that the only reason I think she pushed back was because he insulted her personally.
5: Right.
6: It's because he said, you're corrupt. Or I forget the word he used, but it was like corrupt.
5: Yeah. Or he said, you're either corrupt or stupid. And
6: she said, I am not corrupt. Yeah. And I was like, Oh, have we decided to show up?
5: Yeah, there would have been an expletive that begins with mother and something else preceded. I'm not stupid or I'm not corrupt, but there we go.
6: Stop acting like this is normal.
5: I know. This is why I love having opportunity to hang with you guys. I'm going to throw one more person at you I just can't wait to see your reaction. And then we're going to wrap up. Stephen A. Smith.
7: Oh.
5: He's upset because of what Trump did by going to the Knicks game. And now he's out there profiling about the people in the neighborhood lost everything. And I know you all are like, this so-and-so needs to go sit down, right? Right? Look at
6: you,
5: Francis.
6: Talk about showing up late without bringing a plate. Like, I can, you know?
5: Yeah.
7: Right.
5: Yeah.
7: This is what we get you?
6: This is the thing.
7: This here.
5: Yeah, I know.
7: You know what? And I love you, my New York Knicks lovers. I love you. I want you to win.
6: He lost that game for you.
7: I'm so sorry. I am so sorry. Okay.
6: That's Trump's loss.
5: Yep. And he fell asleep.
6: How are you going to come and fall asleep?
5: To an NBA basketball game and fall asleep.
6: Not let people come to it. Destroy everybody else's experience and fall asleep and leave early.
5: Yeah. Like you got something to do that you should have been doing before you decided to go to the game in the first doggone place. You should have been helping the people who
7: should have been in the bed.
6: I'm trying to understand. Aren't we in a war? Like I'm trying to
5: Yeah. I mean, we're at war right now and you got your goofy behind at the Knicks game and then you fall asleep. I mean, Oh, Lord. See, this is...
6: I can't. Y'all expect us to act right, too.
5: Right.
6: To put on clothing and just act right. And I don't know
5: not,
6: why
5: and not see
6: that.
5: And not see Frances running down the middle of the street, but A, naked.
6: Screaming. That's right. She's going to get out of my... She's slippery. She's going to get away from me one day, and I'm not going to be able to stop her.
5: I'm going to do everything I can, and y'all need to figure out how to get me on stage in the your show yes! this October, Sexy Liberal Tour. I will be there if you tell the folks that are part of this, you got to have Richard Chu up on stage. He's one of us. He's part of the team. But October 24th, is it Friday or Saturday, October 24th? Is that the date?
6: Yes,
5: something like that?
6: So.
5: Yeah, that's cool.
6: Yeah, October 24th. They have to tell us last because we tend to... We have loose lips.
5: Yeah, I know. I know how it is. But, you know, it's always good stuff that comes out.
6: I always tell. It's me. I'm the problem.
5: Well, hey, you know, that's why you have a partner. The wonderful 20-year friendship with Frances. Guys, thanks for hanging out with me today. It is always fun. I feel like I'm talking to two of my sisters, literally. And it's just a joy. So thanks for all that you do. Keep on keeping on and the hard work that you put out there for everybody that gets to listen. We got to take this break. Be safe, and we'll talk soon. Sound good?
6: Yes, absolutely.
5: All right. Love you
6: Thank
5: both.
6: Thank you for having us.
5: Be
6: Love
5: well.
6: Back.
5: Well. All right. Bye-bye. Let's take a quick break, Lady B. 773-763-9278 is the number. You are listening to Richard Chu, hosting, sitting in for Joan Esposito. We'll be right back.
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13: AP News, I'm Ben Thomas. President Trump's threatening more airstrikes on Iran.
14: We're going to be attacking them, very hard.
13: John Gambrell reports U.S. and Iranian strikes have again been shaking the region.
15: This comes after the United States claimed that Iran smashed a drone into an Apache attack helicopter, causing it to crash off the coast of Oman. This morning, U.S. military launched strikes across southern Iran. Iranian state media announced that there had been blasts in Keshem Island and near Bandar Abbas and other sites in the country near the Strait of Hormuz. In retaliation, Iran has launched attacks targeting the island nation of Bahrain, as well as the small Mideast nation of Kuwait. Air defense systems were heard going off in both of those countries, and it's unclear what damage has been done. Meanwhile, Iran has also claimed an attack targeting Jordan, and it underlines both Jordan's continued hosting of American aircraft, as well as that kingdom's precarious position between Israel and Iran.
13: It all sent oil prices rising again, Brent crude up 1.8%, settling above $93 per barrel. But U.S. gasoline prices dropped a penny overnight. AAA puts the national average for regular grade just above $4.15 per gallon. Marcela Sanchez has the government's latest gauge of inflation.
16: The Labor Department reported consumer prices rose 4.2% in May from a year ago. Prices have now risen faster than wages for several months. Large retailers say they've noticed changes in customer behavior, including drivers buying smaller amounts of gas during visits to the pump. Marcela Sanchez, Washington.
13: Another sell-off for AI shares dragged U.S. stock indexes sharply lower. The S&P fell 1.6%. The Dow sank 953 points, or 1.9%, while the tech-heavy NASDAQ dropped a full 2%. And President Trump signed a bill providing a nearly $70 billion boost to his immigration and deportation efforts. This is AP News. NBA Finals tonight, New York getting ready.
17: Outside Madison Square Garden, Knicks fans like Heather Shankman decked out in team gear, ready for Game 4 of the NBA Finals against the Spurs.
18: We're going to execute and we're going to bring it home.
17: Everyone, including Larry Graham, has a prediction.
19: Some people say 6, but I say 5. I know they're going to win tonight.
17: The Spurs won Game 3 after the Knicks took Games 1 and 2. There are free outdoor watch parties in San Antonio and in New York, says Mayor Mamdani.
20: Madison Square Garden applied for a permit for an event the size of 500 to 1,000 people.
17: Fan Sergio Lopez used to play pro basketball in Spain, flew in for the game and hopes to be in the Garden, but if not, says at least he's in New York.
21: We only make the travel to see our best team in the world.
17: Outside Madison Square Garden in Manhattan for Game 4 of the NBA Finals, where the police presence is heavy and the metal barricades are up. I'm Julie Walker.
13: 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I'm Ben Thomas.
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22: From the Weatherology Weather Center, I'm meteorologist Jennifer Wojcicki. A severe thunderstorm watch continues. Thunderstorms likely this afternoon, otherwise sunshine mixed with clouds at times. Daytime highs approaching 91. Southwesterly winds 10 to 20 miles per hour. Overcast skies tonight, chance of thunderstorms, lows level off around 70. That's your latest Chicago weather update. Right now, 88.
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5: Hey guys, welcome back to the show. I'm Richard Chu, sitting in for Joan Esposito here on Live, Local, and Progressive. As you guys know, you can catch my show Monday through Friday, Chu's Views, from 6 to 8 a.m. here on WCPT, WARR 1520 a.m. and 103.5 FM. Warren County, North Carolina, and AM 950, the progressive voice of Minnesota. Folks that serve, we all serve in some capacity if we're true to what we believe in terms of our country and our democracy. But our next two guests, they've done it the real deal way. Retired Army General, Major General Randy Mann has been with us before on WCPT on our various shows, been with me on Choose Views, former acting vice chair of the National Guard Bureau. And I dare say, General Manner might want to punch somebody in the nose right now for his mishandling of things like D-Day and mishandling of things like just our military in general. Now, those are my words. General Manner is a mild-mannered man, and I know he's not looking to punch anybody in the nose. But welcome to the show, General Randy Manner.
25: Well, thank you for having me, as always. I appreciate the opportunity.
5: Absolutely. Yeah, well, so many of us have sat back and watched how our government is being shredded. But specifically for you, watching our military being, frankly, used and abused in the manner in which Pete Hegseth has been. I know that's been beyond troubling for you. So how do you navigate that, General Manner? How do you navigate seeing this happen and knowing that there are men and women who are serving active duty that are having to, for lack of better words, bury their ego or bury their feelings about how this is being run?
25: Okay, so first thing, I'm not burying my feelings about how this is being run whatsoever, and that's why I'm here talking with you,
5: right,
25: and all your great listeners. So it is probably, no matter what, it's extremely frustrating for those people who don't have a voice in some way, and they have to just, they don't know what to do. So just setting this the tone a little bit here. Here we have the Secretary of Defense who goes to Normandy. I've been there, done that, honored, been to the cemetery. I have a great uncle who literally was killed there a few months after D-Day, but arrived within a few days of D-Day and is buried in the cemetery. It's just, if anybody who's been there, it's just unbelievably sobering is the best way. You just, it's right out of the, you know, the Tom Hanks movie, Saving Private Ryan, about, am I worthy to live given the sacrifices of the people whose graves are there? And then this person, this TV personality, misfit, drummed out of the National Guard major, who is our Secretary of Defense, he has the audacity to go and talk about, literally, I mean, no exaggeration, he's talking about the racist, warmongering, fascist, far-right ideals and disrespecting the whole purpose of that cemetery, of the sacrifices that were made back on June 6th. It's just, it's pathetic. And then you go from that to talk about how he is literally, I watch carefully all of the promotion lists for admiral or for general that have come out. And the bottom line is up until literally this week, zero women had been selected for admiral in a year, over a year. And that's statistically not possible. Even if you were to say, I mean, quite bluntly, I will tell you that most of the women that I had worked with in the military, they had to work harder, faster, and think quicker than their male counterparts because they were women. And I will tell you, they were awesome. And it was an honor to serve side by side with every one of them. And then, of course, going on beyond that, how he is literally driving away minorities, blacks, Hispanic, people who are, quite frankly, not white males. And then, of course, what he's doing to destroy our alliances around the world. And I promise I'll pause here in a second. Okay.
0: That's okay. But,
25: he's destroying our alliances around the world. And quite frankly, like many people during World War II, you had to separate what is propaganda compared to what are facts. Mm-hmm. And that's what's so very important, is to hear things, to verify them through multiple sources and make your own judgment call. And I will tell you, I've said it before, this Secretary of Defense is a clear and present danger to the national security of the United States. Yeah. And we'll talk about it in a few minutes. So, sorry, I had to take a pause.
0: We respect you and we respect your service and we respect what you have to say. It's not an opinion when you speak, General Manner. I say that with all due respect. It is not an opinion. You speak in this way because you're steeped in experience and facts. And we need more folks who have your experience and who have your knowledge and also who have your care for our country to speak in the way that you just did, in an unfiltered way. I can't remember who it was. It was just a couple of days ago. One of our congressional leaders was talking, Armed Services meeting, I believe it was, and you were standing in the background, and I kind of chuckled. I went, see, that's what we have to have. We have to have that flanking of the people who really know what the hell is going on and are willing to speak about it. I can't remember exactly who was the congressional leader that was speaking, but you were right there in the background. And it made me feel really proud to know that the folks who have served like you understand that the responsibility is here until we pass away, to make sure that we're working hard to protect our democracy and regain the stature that we had. I said this earlier, General, that a friend of mine, I've said this three times today now, that a friend of mine sent me an email yesterday, because I was just frustrated about this UFC thing, and saying to myself, you know, one of the things we can get caught up in decorum, good, bad, or indifferent, but there's a certain thing that we have as a country have tried to do, and that's to have some respect and dignity about the things that we have called part of Americana. And we're coming up on a 250-year anniversary of our country. And we're about to have a UFC event on the White House lawn. And I just think about that in terms of loss of dignity and loss of respect and loss of, you know, any sort of elan that has come through with this administration and its cabinet. And I just want to get your take on that and how you see where we are in that space.
25: Sure. So, by the way, the picture you're referring to is I was standing with Senator Kelly.
0: Yes.
25: On the steps of the Judicial Building in Washington, D.C., where there were several admirals and retired generals and admirals who were supporting his freedom of speech, not only as a U.S. senator, but more importantly, perhaps, is as a veteran. And that he was being slammed by the Secretary of Defense in court. Of course, it's all falling apart completely by the Secretary of Defense because it's not appropriate to silence veterans mm-hmm. who speak up to truth. Quite frankly, we all have our opinions and we should be allowed to speak them. And that is what that's what those people fought for. One of the things those people fought for on D-Day. And that's one of the things that I stood up for. I was commissioned in 1976. That makes me pretty old. But what it tells all your listeners, I was at the Washington, D.C. celebrations for our 200th anniversary.
0: Yep.
25: And I was proud to be an American. And it was wonderful, all the things that were there on the Mall of our nation's capital. And again, I was commissioned that year into the U.S. military and went on to the 82nd Airborne right after that. Here's the difference. This president has hijacked

0: D.C. and participate in this thuggery on the White House lawn.
1: Yeah, and that's
0: I guess I can't be more clear than that.
1: No, in case you missed it, guys, show up in your local communities as we should be anyhow. But stay away from Washington, D.C., because it is not the representation. And I remember, you know, I'm just a few years younger than you, but I remember vividly the 200th anniversary celebration and what we did here in Chicago and how wonderful it was and so many other yes. cities. I love you, the right word. He's hijacked the beauty of what our country says it stands for. And listen, with all of our imperfections and all the things that we know are not right about our country, right. what we haven't allowed to happen is it to those things to be hijacked, the good things right. to be hijacked. Yes. And so I wanted to get your thoughts on this. General, we're going to take a quick little break. And then we come back. I want to talk to you a little bit about what's happening in the Middle East. 773-763-9278 is the number. I'm Richard Chu, sitting in for Joan Esposito, talking with retired Army General Randy Manner. And we'll be right back.
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1: Hey guys, I'm Richard Chu, sitting in for Joan Esposito, live, local, and progressive. And we're talking with retired Army General Randy Manner. General Manner, let me ask you, there's two things that I want to make sure we cover before we wrap up today. In this time when leadership, and this is always, when I think about leadership, I think about you because of the work that you've done, frankly, post your active duty service. And you talk about this in relationship to the three C's of resilience. And right now, more than ever, I think that that's where we as regular everyday folks have got to find our way to push back on the lack of leadership on so many levels, particularly with our federal government. What are some of the things that you look at and say, here's what we should be doing when it comes to pushing back on the terrible leadership that we see right now?
0: So one of the most important things is to truly understand what are the facts and what is it that you are upset about. And sometimes whenever we look at social media, we can spin left or right. We can be divided much more rapidly than we should be because of the rhetoric that happens. We need to step back and really say what's going on. And this concept of resilience is so important. It means that we need to focus on

0: what actions can we take instead of just yelling at ourselves or others or the far right or the far left or anybody else? What actions can we take? And that was why I've said, you know, reach out, you know, with your family, with your community, with your church, with volunteer groups, you know, calling your congressman. By the way, here it comes again. The number to call is 202-224-3121. Again, 202-224-3121. You just ask to speak to your congressman, and then you will leave a message with your name and your, and it doesn't matter if you have a right or a left person, speak up about the issues. Don't be silent. Do take action. And so I think that idea of breathing deep, don't let things overcome you, and focus on the good things and take action on the things you don't agree with. For example, one of the things that frustrates the crap out of me about this whole Iran thing, it is, by the way, very unclear what exactly caused that helicopter to crash. Was it a drone that, quote unquote, ran into it? That's very bizarre. One single drone? It was not a missile. It was not a, it was not something like that. Or was it an accident? It's also extremely lucky. Thank goodness those two pilots were safe. Again, I've actually been in a helicopter that the engines failed and it was all able to auto rotate down to the ground. Key phrase was ground, because the ground, you can settle on a hard surface and then the props can stop. They can stop on their own.
1: Right.
0: When you hit the water, it's not a hard surface. And as soon as that aircraft tilts and the blades hit the surface of the water, the entire aircraft disintegrates.
1: Yep.
0: So it is a major miracle that they survive. That's the first thing. Second thing, the fact that the United States could not pluck those pilots out of the water within 15 to 30 minutes, because remember, the distances are not large, by another helicopter, are shocking. My military opinion is we did not have air superiority in the neighborhood, in the area, and so they didn't want to risk sending in additional helicopters, which, by the way, is pathetic, because those guys spent 2 hours in the water where the Iranians could have gotten there first. I realize we did have jets flying overhead and drones, but the reality was those guys were still in the water and they were still vulnerable. So there's a lot more to this story. And then this crap that it was defensive fires, it was 5 hours later that we responded.
1: Right.
0: Well, I will tell you, the CENTCOM commander of all U.S. forces in the Middle East, if he's under attack, he has the authority, without discussing with the president, to defend U.S. forces on his own.
1: Right.
0: It didn't happen. I'm going to hypothesize, but I am, again, this is, I hate to say it, Monday morning quarterbacking, which is dangerous. But I'm guessing they didn't know exactly where it came from, what exactly happened, and that you know,
1: because that limits that. Sorry, but just to make a, to help with that point, not to help, but to jump on with that point, because that eliminates the options if you don't know exactly where it came from. Am I right or wrong?
0: That's correct. That is correct. And so whenever 5 hours later, there were attacks among at least 10 to 20 different locations. Well, that's a major escalation. That is not an eye for an eye the way the Iranians and the Israelis were doing it. They literally were doing the, I mean, that's the way it is in the Middle East. It's an eye for an eye. And then they de-escalate slowly. Whereas the United States, because, of course, this administration doesn't have any appreciation for the cultures in that area, one helicopter was down. It sounds like the Nazis. We're going to bury and we're going to destroy. We're going to execute 10 or 100 people because you attacked one. This was a major escalation. So the ceasefire is dead from a military point of view. Everyone is firing at everybody. The intensity of the battles are not high, but people are, there's millions of dollars of equipment being, of weapons being used and expended. And our soldiers are at risk because of this continued insanity of this president, for without, no reason.
1: Without the direction. And this, I want to come back to something that's very, it's a problem for me. And I know it's a problem for those of you who have served and watched this so closely. The use of our, armament, if you will, has been very, very much degraded. Yes. Some people, the layperson language might be used up. And we don't really have, if I'm understanding things correctly from what I've read and tried to bone up on, we don't have the superiority of our military armament to do the type of surgical work that's needed if we to end this, if you will. And our next option is not an option that we can actually really go to. So we've kind of stalemated ourselves. Am I making any sense, General Manner?
0: Yes. So it's important to understand that while our military is the strongest in the world, strongest does have some Achilles heels. The best nation on the planet, despite what the president says, the best nation on the planet for the use of drones and counter-drone warfare is Ukraine. Mm-hmm. That is the number one military right now in the world. They know how to counter it. They know how to be able to use them to attack, and they're the best. We're not there. And it's so insulting that our administration refused to accept Iranian advisors to – I'm sorry, I said Iranian. I apologize. I meant Ukrainian advisors to help our military to – more rapidly learn about how to deal with this. And then, of course, again, for your listeners, we've expended between 25% and 33% of all of our major munitions for missiles and for counter-missile defense. That's going to take us between 2 to 4 years to replace. But here's the problem. Even if we've got F-35s that can go in, we can attack targets, this Iranian regime is stronger than it ever was, despite the president's comments, because the last time I checked, the strait's still closed and they have a stranglehold on the world economy. And despite the president saying that the oil prices are not that high, yeah, let's ask the average American what he or she thinks of spending the extra dollar or two per gallon. And all of our allies are continued to be abandoned around the world at an ever-increasing rate. It is actually shocking, discouraging about how fast this administration and the Secretary of Defense are destroying our military.
1: Yeah, the price of gas, I was actually thinking about this earlier today. I sat down and I've been doing this each month. And not only am I paying more, and I don't have a big car, a gas guzzler, but, you know, up is up. I just kind of went through and I said I'm spending $65 and change more per month. It was in the 50s. It's at 65, and you know who knows what, you know, sky's the limit. And I hate to say that in that vein, but yeah, it's more expensive, and to have to sit and wait for, as they said, this is a short term solution for long term gain. I've been a financial advisor for a long time. I know what that really is supposed to mean and what it's built off of.
0: So one last comment: the president today said, once this is all over, oil prices and gas prices will drop rapidly. Those are lies.
1: Yep.
0: It will take at least 3 to 6 months minimum to get the oil and gas back into the pipelines around the world, because we need to be mentally prepared for another surge of oil prices and gas prices as countries around the world lower their reserves.
1: Right.
0: And that means the demand for the remaining oil is going to even be more substantial. So buckle up. The prices, I'm going to tell you with 100% confidence, are going to go up 50 cents to a dollar in the next 60 days.
1: Before they go back down. General Randy Manner, thank you as always for being with us. But more importantly, thank you for all that you do to keep us abreast of what's happening. Please stay safe.
0: Thank you for having me.
1: And I look forward to talking to you again soon, okay?
0: Thank you so much.
1: All right, be well. Talk to you soon. Let's take a quick break. Lady B, 773-763-9278 is the number. You're listening to Richard Chu. I'm sitting in for Joan Esposito. And when we come back, we're going to keep the military vibe going. We'll be talking with Amy McGrath. We'll be right back.
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5: I'm Jessica Ettinger, CNBC. An ugly sell-off today for stocks. Inflation soared in May. President Trump saying Iran will be attacked very hard. Oil prices jumped today. The Dow had its worst day since the end of March, which was about 4 weeks into the now four-month Iran war. The Dow fell 953 points, almost 2%. Caterpillar shares led it lower. They were down more than 6%. The S&P 500 index down 119 points. That was 1.5%. The NASDAQ was down 509 points. That was just about 2%. The NASDAQ has lost about 7% over just five trading sessions. Inflation at its highest in 3 years in the May CPI report. Inflation now at 4.2%. The Fed's target is 2%. Jessica Ettinger, CNBC.
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7: From the Weatherology Weather Center, I'm meteorologist Jennifer Wojcicki. A severe thunderstorm watch continues. Thunderstorms likely this afternoon, otherwise sunshine mixed with clouds at times. Daytime highs approaching 91. Southwesterly winds 10 to 20 miles per hour. Overcast skies, tonight chance of thunderstorms, lows level off around 70. That's your latest Chicago weather update. Currently 69.
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1: 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ACM Equal Housing Lender, NMLS 643-114. It's military afternoon, y'all. General Randy Manner was with us a moment ago, and he is just amazing. I know our next guest is very familiar with General Manner's success and contribution to this country and his ongoing fight to tell the truth about what's happening. Amy McGrath has become kind of my my military wannabe sister down in Kentucky, she has done the thing that a lot of people won't do, is that she jumped into the fight politically. She's run for office and let us understand the importance of speaking her truth and letting the folks in Kentucky know that she's fighting for them. Amy, welcome back to WCPT. I'm sitting in, obviously, for Joan Esposito this afternoon, not my normal 6 to 8 a.m. slot, but good to see you. I'm glad you're well.
4: We are well. I mean, gosh, we're in the middle of this summer. It's about 90 degrees and feels like 115 outside, like it's a sauna. But boy, I'm doing well. And I'm so glad to hear that you're talking with General Randy Manner, because he is, gosh, he is a patriot.
1: Man, I'm telling
4: and,
1: you.
4: And we need more more folks like him speaking up. And he has been tremendous.
1: Yes, he has.
4: During this time in American history and speaking out.
1: You know, what's great about him, and you do the same thing in your own way, is he cuts through the BS and just says, listen, y'all, that's a doggone lie, or that ain't true. That's not how it happens. What they're doing, I mean, he fills in what a lot of corporate media won't fill in and talk about. He just says it. This is, no, what Hegseth is doing is garbage. Those are my words, but it's garbage. And yeah, and we need to talk about that 24/7, because lives are at stake. Families are at stake. Our country's national security is at stake. And so I'm always honored to talk to him, whether, you know, whenever I've had a chance to, and to listen to him. That's the other part. And I know you can appreciate this when he's talking about what's going on. He gets it. You have been very vocal recently about some of the things that are going on with Hegseth, but more broadly, some of the things that have been happening with military promotions. Talk to us a little bit about that debacle that's going on right now, Amy.
4: Well, it's really unprecedented what's happening. So for people have to understand how it works in the military, particularly at the higher ranks. Okay. So, there's not that many admirals and generals. Okay. To begin with.
1: It's rarefied air.
4: And that's the very highest rank. You don't get to be even looked at for admiral until you've been in the service at least like 25 years at that point. Maybe more. And to get to that point where you are selected, this is what the term we use, selected for admiral in the United States Navy or general in the United States Marine Corps, Air Force, or Army, you go through a board process. That is significant. It takes months. Yeah. They go through all of your paperwork, all of your performance records. Everything you have ever done is scrutinized by men and women who are a higher rank than you.
1: Some of the smartest people on the planet get to turn you upside down and see what's in your pockets.
4: And they take it. So out of 100 officers, they're only going to select 22 for admiral, or maybe it might even be more than 100 that go up for that promotion. And the board selects them, and it takes, like I said, weeks to do this. So it's a huge process. And then those names get put up to, they have to be commissioned. So it has to go to the White House. Normally, Richard, this is just kind of a stamp. All right. The White House doesn't have time to go through all of the promotions in the military. That's why we have promotion boards. Now you have a Secretary of Defense who's completely unqualified, who's never been promoted past the rank of major in the National Guard. Okay. So kind of a weekend warrior, kind of guy. And, he pulls the names of, I think there were 9 of these 22 admirals and some of whom were women and black, admirals or captains who are going to be promoted to admiral. And also some white men as well. But there's no reason to do this other than the fact that, you know, he just doesn't like them. He doesn't like diversity. And what's happening here is that he's going through these records and he's pulling out anyone who had worked on a DEI project.
1: Yeah.
4: And now remember, in the military, you don't get a choice That's why they're called orders.
1: Like, right. I was like,
4: you know, you get an order, you get ordered did to he be forget, the it's commanding like, officer.
1: You get, did he forget the playbook? You don't get it. You don't, I mean, you have a choice, but you end up, these, you know, that could result in a court martial. Worst case scenario, minimally, you could get deployment you don't want, or you could get a demotion, or your career could stall. But did he forget the playbook?
4: You are now the commanding officer of this base. You are now the head personnel person of the Marine Corps or the Navy that is assigned to work the diversity programs for the Navy 10 years ago.
1: Yeah.
4: And he's pulling these people and saying, we're not going to take them because we don't like these projects. And same thing goes to the withdrawal of Afghanistan. Anybody that was associated with the withdrawal of Afghanistan, come on. You were assigned to that region. You did a good job, which is why you got through the board to begin with. And then he's going to pull those names. It is unprecedented. It is wrong. It is absolutely a politicization of the military to the highest degree. And unfortunately, I don't see this ending unless Hegseth leaves.
1: Well, you know, Amy, the thing too that just came down today, and you probably already saw this, is this new ICE budget of $70 billion is about to be, you know, in place until 2028, many experts are saying. So we've got this one side of the, or not one side, but one of the parts of the triangle where the military is being defanged of its ability to operate in a somewhat autonomous way. I mean, I know that they're under the commander of chief and the Joint Chiefs of Staff and the hierarchy, therefore, set forth. But to now have ICE get all of this money to run around and pretend to be soldiers and not have any sort of guidelines or what's the word I'm looking for? Guardrails.
4: Well, there's no oversight.
1: Yeah, it's sort of like which way is up to take a name from a movie, you know?
4: It's terrible. It's terrible, and you know, unfortunately, right now with the Republicans having the House and the Senate and the White House, there's not a whole lot can be done about this. Now, when Democrats win the House and hopefully win the Senate back, then you can start to rein some of this stuff in.
1: Yeah.
4: And
1: this money, from what I read, is kind of untouchable through 2028. So it's going to go through the rest of his term it's going to go through the rest of the term of this presidency. And I say that with a little bit of tongue in cheek that, there, many of us are wishing that the falling asleep is a scene out of one of the Godfather movies, sitting in the, and you know what I'm talking about. Amy's getting her cheeks are flushing on this one because she's like, don't say it, Richard. Don't say it. I know what you're thinking, but don't say it.
4: Yeah.
1: So this is money that's going to be there for a minute. And unfortunately, I'm hearing already rumblings that they're looking at sending ICE back into New York City. For what purpose? I mean, really and truly, and this is where I think we as a country, and I was talking with General Manner about this, that and I've been on this thing for the last couple of days, Amy, so bear with me. This conversation around, you know, respectability and honor and dignity is out the window right now. And one of my concerns in that space is that it's going to continue to get worse to the point where even beyond this UFC event, that we are going to be continued to be looked down on by our foreign allies. What are you hearing? What are you seeing? What are some of the conversations you're having with people that are in your world when it comes to how our foreign allies are looking at us right now?
4: Well, what I'm hearing is everybody's embarrassed. Mm-hmm. They're embarrassed. Everything from, you know, changing the name of the John F. Kennedy Center to the Arc de Trump to all of this stuff is just like people who are, you know, our former partners, allies that I serve with, that we're like, what is going on in America? Like, what is going on? And that's not even to talk about the war that we started 4 months ago, that, you know, our allies still are not on board with this, you know, this idea that we start a war and then we're going to turn around and say, hey, to our allies and partners, you guys got to open up that strait. That strait, help us up that Strait of Hormuz.
1: Help us clean up the doo-doo that we left sitting there. And this is the part that, it angers me. And I know for someone like you who actually served, to hear the threat that if you don't help us, then we're going to, you know, reinstitute some tariffs and, we're going to quote unquote play hardball with you if you don't help us clean up the doo-doo mess that we made, that's affecting the entire, global economy. It's craziness. Amy,
4: it's embarrassing and it doesn't help us long term.
1: No.
4: It hurts our national security long term.
1: That's the thing.
4: We rely on our partners and allies. They were with us after 9/11. I fought alongside them in places like Afghanistan. And here we are, treating them so poorly. It's embarrassing.
1: It totally is. Amy, we're going to take a tiny little break. And when we come back, I want to talk a little bit about, what's happening in Ukraine and your thoughts there, as it relates to resources, being deployed or available. The number is 773-763-9278. You are listening to Live Local and Progressive. Joan Esposito. I'm Richard Chu sitting in, and we are talking with my friend and military veteran, Amy McGrath. We'll be right back.
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1: Hey guys, Richard Chu sitting in for Joan Esposito. Last little bit before we wrap up today, we are talking with Amy McGrath, and you guys know Amy's dedication to the country, her fight in active duty military, and her runs for Congress. She has been one that has been unapologetically out there doing what folks in Kentucky, but the greater country need, which is voice to issues that we are all concerned about. And one of them right now, Amy, is it's almost, I don't want to say this in a way that sounds disrespectful, but it is sort of a conversation that we're not having as much as we were, and that's what's going on in Ukraine. And my question to you is, what do you think is the biggest danger right now with the war in Ukraine?
4: Well, unfortunately, I think we may already be past the biggest danger. My worry when Trump got into office in that first year of his presidency was the fact that we would pull all aid, military aid, and that essentially has happened. There have been times when it appears like we're actually helping the Russians more than the Ukrainians.
1: Yeah.
4: But even with all that, Richard, the Ukrainians have been able to stand their ground,
1: yeah,
4: and actually defend and push forward. And that has been tremendous, in my belief. I mean, imagine what they could do with our support. I do worry that we as a country, because of our poor leadership right now in the national security front, are not learning the lessons from the Ukrainians. We should be side by side with the Ukrainians right now. They have the technology. They're developing it. They're in the fight. Now, those of us that have been in the military, nobody wants to go to war. Okay. I remember being active duty. Nobody like says, hey, I want to go to combat. Mm-hmm. Some people do, but you respect the people that have done it.
1: Right.
4: Because exercises can only give you so much experience.
1: Live rounds
4: of different. Talk to the guys who come back.
1: Yeah.
4: And right now we should be talking and learning from the Ukrainians. And I fear that we are not. And that's a problem, because in the future, we have to have a robust national security. And this is what I'm working on the progressive side. You know, we have to have leaders that understand what does it actually take to fight and compete in the world of 10 years from now. Mm-hmm. We need to be doing things like dispersal of troops, hardening our bases, making sure we have unmanned systems that can compete. We're seeing that right now, because the American way of war of the past is not going to work in the future. And a lot of that is the partnerships and allies that we talked about earlier. We cannot disregard those.
1: And much of it's not a lot of what we've done in the past that we're doing now isn't working now. And General Manner talked a little bit about this in terms of the inability to determine what happened with this helicopter and the rescue plan that I know you're familiar with, given your service and what, you know, as a fighter pilot, that was completely mucked up. And for the pilots to have to be in that much of harm's way for that length of time, it's, for me as a civilian, it's unforgivable of this administration, to be honest.
4: Well, the whole war and starting it without a strategic endpoint that could actually be won is unforgivable, yeah, in my mind. Right now we're in this so-called ceasefire in Iran. Well, give me a break. You know, we're still bombing them. They're attacking our bases in Jordan, in Bahrain. You know, the Israelis are still bombing in Lebanon. It's a mess. This is the whole reason we never should have started it to begin with. Iran still has cards. They have still military capability. They have the geography card. They are not going to buckle here.
1: Amy, sometimes. You know?
4: And remember, Iran is three times the size of Iraq.
1: Yeah. And here's the thing, too. And I know you can appreciate this. Oftentimes, you can appreciate this. I say this as an African-American man, and I say this to you as a woman. You know, we've been underestimated all of our lives, personally, professionally, in other ways. And people think that we're less than for whatever reasons. And that's the same sort of guiding post that this administration has when it comes to Iran, that they're underestimating these folks in the Middle East because they're brown skinned people. That what folks, the depiction is that they, you know, they live in huts and walk. You know what I mean? I'm being overly dramatic and maybe in a way, but they've been underestimated, but they're some of the smartest people on the planet, and militarily they know what the hell they're doing.
4: Well, they've only had to deal with one region And it's their own. It's their home region.
16: So they know it.
4: So they have the home field advantage here. And we are also led by a guy like Donald Trump, whose ego is running the show right now, who doesn't care about American troops. And also a guy in Pete Hegseth, who his idea of winning is just dropping bombs.
1: Yeah,
4: dropping more bombs on people. It is almost unbelievable. You know, this is a guy when Pete Hegseth was nominated for Secretary of Defense,
1: mm-hmm.
4: I was one of the first people to write an op-ed saying, "We better be careful." This is a guy who thinks we lost the wars in Afghanistan and Iraq because we didn't bomb enough.
1: Mm-hmm. Yeah. Crazy.
4: Okay. That is a major red flag for anybody that has studied these wars or been in these wars at the strategic level. I'm not talking about at the tactical level.
1: Right.
4: I'm talking about at the strategic level, which is actually how you win wars.
1: Yes. Tactical is well, we don't have enough time to talk about that today, but thank you for reminding me. I talked about that a few weeks ago in terms of the difference between and the relevance of tactical versus strategic. I got to ask you this question before we wrap up, and then I got to give you your flowers. What's your 30-second commentary on Pulte and the DNI post?
4: Totally unqualified. If I could say worse than Hegseth, as almost as bad. He is a total partisan. He has no national security experience, no intelligence experience, no experience in the military. The problem here is not just the inexperience. The problem is he is a man who will use classified information, America's secrets. Your taxpayer dollars go into protecting America with these secrets. He will use that information and those capabilities against political opponents of Donald Trump who are our fellow Americans. That is why he is a danger to our country.
1: Yeah, without a doubt. Amy, I have to say this to you. You have been just wonderful to know this last year, and I'm so honored that we've been able to build a relationship and a friendship. But thanks for running so hard in an area that's been difficult to win. But you've done what great leaders do and patriots do, and that is you've said, okay, I'm still in the fight, and I'm going to get behind the team and push us forward to get us across the finish line, which is hugely honorable in terms of the races that you run there in Kentucky, not coming out on top, but recognizing that the bigger win is the bigger win. So thank you for that. I really mean it, because I know that can be hard as hell to do, is to get behind the person that you didn't win, that you lost to, if you will. But thank you for that courage, and thank you for that decency and honor.
4: Well, I appreciate that. And, you know, that the night of the election, when it didn't go our way, I came right out and, you know, said, hey, we got to come together because I'm a team player. There's too many things more important than my own ego.
1: Yep.
4: And I've talked to the Democratic nominee here in Kentucky, and certainly on board. And I'm not going anywhere. I'm going to be focused on Truth in the Barrel, which is my podcast, talks about these national security issues. That's where my focus is. And as you know, you've been on my show. And so we're excited to move forward there.
1: Absolutely. Amy McGrath, thank you so much for being with us this afternoon. I appreciate you taking some time to hang out. Look forward to talking to you soon. I got to get with you again on Truth in the Barrel so we can chop it up.
4: We'll do that. We took a little bit of a break, but we're coming back in a couple weeks.
1: Sounds good. Be safe, my friend. We'll talk to you soon, okay?
4: All right, Richard. Bye now.
1: Bye-bye. Guys, thanks for being with us today. Thanks for letting me sit in for Joan Esposito, Live, Local, and Progressive. You can catch me tomorrow morning. I'll be right back here, 6 o'clock, Choose Views on WCPT. Looking forward to our guest tomorrow. And what can I tell you? Just keep staying in the fight, guys. Like Amy said, stay in the fight. Find something to do. Get involved and make sure that you are part of the process. I'm Richard Chu. I'm going to sign off for now. You guys have a great evening. And stay tuned for who? Patty Vasquez.

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2: AP News, I'm Ben Thomas. The Labor Department says rising gas prices have driven inflation to its highest level in 3 years. Ed Donahue has details and reaction.
3: Consumer prices rose 4.2%, the third straight monthly increase. President Trump's reaction?
4: I love the inflation. You know why? Because as soon as this war is over, you know, I can say it now, something you didn't know. Do you know we've been taking out millions of barrels of oil? Nobody knows it. You know who doesn't know about it? Iran until right now.
3: The president feels gas prices will drop once the Iran war ends. But when that happens is unclear. Senate Minority Leader Chuck Schumer says just about everything is more expensive.
5: Donald Trump promised to lower costs on day one, but nearly 17 months since taking office, he and his MAGA majorities in Congress haven't lifted a finger to lower American costs.
3: Prices have now risen faster than wages for several months. Ed Donahue, Washington.
2: President Trump is threatening more strikes on Iran.
4: Based on the helicopter, I guess we have the right to do that. You know, they shot down a very, very incredible, actually an incredible machine.
2: U.S. Central Command says it launched strikes on Iranian military sites today, while Tehran fired back at countries across the region, including Bahrain, Kuwait, and Jordan. But Trump says efforts to negotiate a ceasefire continue.
4: We'll see what happens with the deal. We're really close to a deal, but they keep tapping us along. They keep playing us for suckers because, you know what? They dealt with some very stupid presidents.
2: President Trump has signed a bill into law providing nearly $70 billion to Immigration and Customs Enforcement and the Border Patrol. That ended a nearly six-month fight with Democrats over Homeland Security funding that began with the January shooting deaths of two U.S. citizens during enforcement operations in Minneapolis. This is AP News. Seth Sutel has today's AP Markets report.
6: Another sell-off for artificial intelligence stocks dragged Wall Street sharply lower. The S&P 500 dropped 1.6%, the first back-to-back drop in 3 weeks for the index, which is now back to where it was in early May. The Dow sank 953 points, that's about 1.9%. The NASDAQ Composite lost 2%. The stock market has been shaky since last week, when AI stocks went from roaring to records to suddenly turning lower. Among the worries is that prices for AI stocks have shot too high too fast. Micron Technology has been on an especially bumpy ride. The chip company's stock fell 4.7%. Seth Sutel, New York.
2: And Anthropic has pledged $200 million to research AI's economic impact, joining calls for the industry to find ways to cushion people from AI's disruptions to the workforce. There's more news at apnews.com. I'm Ben Thomas. 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
8: From the Weatherology Weather Center, I'm meteorologist Jennifer Wojcicki. A severe thunderstorm watch continues. Thunderstorms likely this afternoon, otherwise sunshine mixed with clouds at times. Daytime highs approaching 91. Southwesterly winds 10 to 20 miles per hour. Overcast skies, tonight chance of thunderstorms, lows level off around 70. That's your latest Chicago weather update. Currently 69.
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0: you so much for joining us to continue our drive home. Ken Mejia Beal just saw me go from my day was heavy to hi, everybody. You saw that in real time. Hi.
1: It was real time.
0: Oh, that's okay. It was
2: there's a mic. There's my
0: there's
2: mic.
0: Your mic. I'm locked in. I'm present. Hi.
2: How are you?
0: I am good.
2: Yes.
0: So I'm fine. You know what? Hold on a second. I am staying hydrated.
2: There
0: How are you
2: go.
0: Doing, Ken Mejia Beal, my Wednesday guest co-host?
2: I am great.
0: Mm-hmm.
2: I am...
0: Are you great in the way that I'm great?
2: No, I'm actually great.
0: Carry on. Tell us about
2: I'm actually great. No, I have just really dedicated a lot of time towards my fitness. Mm. And I just got my annual results in and they are
0: what?
2: So amazing.
0: Oh, Ken.
2: I'm going to live for a very long time.
0: Well,
2: unless I get hit by a bus or something. Other than that.
0: I don't like the way that went.
2: I mean.
0: have you met my friend Sole Santos? She used to be a bodybuilder. She's a trainer.
2: No.
0: She was on yesterday and she mentioned something that actually hit me when I was out just a moment ago. And she was, so my mother is 91. She gets very cold, right? And Soli was talking about, it's not just, postmenopausal, right? Cause we kind of, our bodies change, our brains change. Mm. She also said it's losing muscle mass makes us feel colder.
2: Yes.
0: So I feel that you are going to be on track to not just live longer, but be warm.
2: Let's hope
0: Stay
2: so.
0: Warm.
2: Let's hope so.
0: If that's an inspiration or some sort of a, you know, goal for folks is to feel comfortable.
2: To stay warm.
0: To stay warm.
2: Yeah.
0: Is to, you know, build up your body. Do some resistance training. What do you do as far as building? Like, what are your go-to moves?
2: So I love free weights.
0: Okay.
2: I'm not afraid of a free weight.
0: All right.
2: My big thing, and I get so, like, I don't want to be that guy at the gym that's telling other people what to do, but I see these people on the treadmill just running. And it's like, no, don't do that. The best tip I ever got was you walk on the treadmill at the highest incline you can do.
0: Okay.
2: Because that is how you build your muscle.
0: Yes.
2: And it's not just cardio. So that is something, like, I do a 10 incline. At 3.5 miles per hour.
0: Nice.
2: I do.
0: For how long?
2: Well, I do it till I get to 2 miles.
0: Okay.
2: So I do 2 miles 5 days a week.
0: Okay.
2: And it's wonderful.
0: But you work out at like 4 a.m.
2: I absolutely do. So I don't have to worry about people looking at me and coughing on me or the kids on the cell phones texting people or, you know,
0: mm-hmm.
2: people with the selfies. You know, go at 4 a.m. It's empty.
0: So I used to, when I did CrossFit, I don't know if we've talked about this.
2: No.
0: You know, I was a CrossFitter for about 5 years.
2: Oh,
0: I was going 3 to 5 days.
2: That's
0: a week.
2: Brutal.
0: I was in good shape.
2: Yeah, I'm sure.
0: I was in my 40s. I was in the best shape of my life. I'll be very honest. I was a stair climber. I did the presidential. Have you done stair climbing? I feel like this is something we should do. This is what we should do.
2: Wait.
0: Yeah, stair
2: climbing. Before we start speaking French and saying we, how many stairs are we climbing?
0: We're talking about for the presidential towers, it's 144 floors.
2: I can do that.
0: Yes, you can.
2: I can do that.
0: Yes, you can.
2: Yeah.
0: The reason I know that is because I believe it's 144, maybe more. But at any rate,
2: I can take the elevator back down though, right?
0: Correct.
2: Okay.
0: So, but I will say this, you would actually like, so I trained when I was at WGN, I trained in the Tribune Towers, which was only the, so, it's a long story, but there are different stairwells that only go so high, some go higher. So my stairwell was 22 floors, and I kind of liked I called it the unravel, right? Because you're going up one way.
2: Yes.
0: And then back down. And it's also good that the opposite muscles, obviously, it's good for you too.
2: Yes.
0: I was in the best shape of my life. I not only did the presidential towers, all four buildings, but there was a friend of mine who was struggling to do the last tower, and I pretended as though I had not finished. And I said, hey, and this is sounds so, it sounds so like self on the back, but I have to like cheer myself that I did 5 towers.
2: I went back up and did the fifth tower.
0: And that was the best shape of my life. And I got in shape for that because my producer at the time said, hey, if you're doing this, let's find somebody in the area near you. So Doghouse CrossFit allowed me to come. They trained me to get ready for the American Lung Association Fight for Air Climb.
2: Aww.
0: And so I trained with them for 5 years. I know people see CrossFit and they think Marjorie Taylor Greene, and I get that.
2: MGT. Is that what they?
0: Oh, she does. A lot of people do now, I think. Think of like that sort of like, they think it's cultish. They think it's a little bit butch. It's a little, not butch. But
2: I don't,
0: I mean,
2: I never thought that.
0: It was like, for me, the different ways they built the workouts was like almost like recess for adults.
2: Nice.
0: And very supportive. So it depends on where you go. But I haven't done that in a long time. And now, do you work out like in a, is it a place that has like a lot of TVs? Is it a, I mean,
2: no.
0: What's the vibe?
2: It is equipment and equipment. I go to Anytime Fitness. It's the best gym in the world.
0: I've heard great things about Anytime.
2: And they're open anytime, which is what I like
0: so
2: about
0: them. So you have a pass for it. Like
2: yes.
0: You have,
2: a fob.
0: Fob.
2: And there are TVs on the treadmill.
0: Mm-hmm.
2: But what I love is if you have a Netflix account or something, you can watch whatever you want.
0: What?
2: And I enjoy it. I do enjoy it. And my, the, how I keep going back is I have a rule. And this is hopefully get someone motivated. If you have a gym with a treadmill where you get to pick a show, I pick one show that I only watch at the gym. And that is this, so yes.
0: Last year I was working out more often. I'll be honest, I was more often last year. Yeah. I'll try to get back to it. But I was watching what's the Netflix show about the girl that goes to Paris and
2: Emily in Paris.
0: Emily, yes. So I watched that only on the treadmill.
2: Yes,
0: that is such a great way to do it.
2: Because then it keeps you.
0: You want to see the next episode?
2: Yes.
0: The only way you can see the next episode
2: is if you get to the gym.
0: This is what I'm saying.
2: You have to get to the gym.
0: And here's the thing, folks. I know that this doesn't sound like, well, why am I tuning into this progressive talk station and they're talking about being on the treadmill? Because we also have to be fit
2: and healthy
0: yes. to survive what we are enduring, and whatever that means, whether it's working out, staying hydrated.
2: It's not just enduring, it's also stress relief.
0: Yes.
2: Because the way I look at it, I can get up at 4 a.m. and start my day off in a good place and get those happy feel good vibes.
0: Yes.
2: Or I can end my day with a lot of vodka martinis and sleep in. I would rather just start my day off right.
0: So what time do you have the vodka martinis? Okay.
2: Well, because I get up so early, I don't have them anymore. But when I did, it would be like, I would start at like 8.
0: Mm-hmm.
2: And I would say, okay, 9 o'clock, we're all done. And next thing you know, it's like 11.
0: Wow.
2: And I'm having a great time.
0: So, but how early do you go to bed to make sure you get a full, are you getting a full 7,
2: yeah,
0: 8
2: I'm
0: hours?
2: Usually in bed by 9.
0: Okay. Because I will tell folks, you know, like those scenes where people say that they would, if they won $1 million, they would quit their, and it's like they have this like rush of papers following them, like what it would look like if they quit, just quit their job.
2: I would never quit.
0: That's Ken walking out the door when he's done with my show. Like I have a, like, there's like a breeze that comes from how quickly he
2: I have to go to bed.
0: Yeah, he's like, we are not doing small talk.
2: I gotta go.
0: It's fantastic. I mean, like, you are on a mission. You feel mission driven. So
2: I'm very mission driven.
0: And so having your doctor's results today, you must feel so successful
2: yes.
0: to know that you hit that.
2: It was like the cholesterol levels were perfect. I even got a call.
0: Can you teach other patients how to be like this?
2: Yeah, pretty much. Like, what are you doing? It's like fish oils, gym, weight training.
0: So are we doing supplements with fish oil? Because I had a whole bowl of sardines.
2: I do.
0: Don't get near me. I had sardines. Go ahead.
2: It's okay.
0: With garlic.
2: No, I eat a lot of salmon, but no, fish oil is a huge.
0: Like a supplement.
2: Cod liver oil, actually.
0: Oh.
2: Yeah, cod liver oil.
0: Are you doing spoonfuls of cod liver oil?
2: No, they make them in capsules. I just.
0: Ugh. Okay. Because.
2: Cod liver oil, beet juice.
0: Okay.
2: Beet juice is really good for blood pressure.
0: It's for the oxidation, I believe.
2: Yes, it is. So that's how I start my day off.
0: Folks, you're listening to it right now. We're getting some advice. I've heard all these things.
2: And cod liver oil is amazing for vitamin E.
0: It is. the reason I pause is that my dad used to drink it out of the bottle.
2: Well, as a kid, I would get a spoonful and it was so horrible.
0: Right?
2: It was the worst. Yes.
0: What was going on when we were?

0: Yeah, so you are invested.
1: Oh, yeah.
0: Yeah, me too. And don't watch. We can't watch. You can't watch.
1: That's why I'm at the gym.
0: I can't watch. Well, I will say you have years on me, so you're already doing a good thing. You're already in the right space. So mm-hmm. This will turn around. It will. It always does. Mm-hmm. Always has. I hate to say it that way. People will suffer, and people have in the last 20 years. But the president saying that he loves inflation. Did you hear about this today?
1: I did.
0: Yeah. He says he loves inflation, because there are millions of barrels, secretly going through the Strait of Hormuz, which Iran just learned about as he said it, apparently, look, I know that you and I probably, I don't know how much you like big action movies or thrillers or things like that.
1: I like it all.
0: Well, so there have been over the years, all these movies about terrorists, and even leading up before 9/11, when 9/11 happened, you're like, we always heard about sleeper cells. I kind of worry sometimes that this is I have talked to people who know that, it's not a matter of if, but when, and I get concerned about that. If my child was at a school that was targeted and hit, I don't know what I would not do.
1: I have a very controversial opinion. That so before I begin, I do not support war, mm-mm. violence of any kind. I also look at the world as one collective thing.
0: Yeah.
1: And it's always surprising to me, after 9/11, there were all these, I can't believe this was a horrible thing. But you have to look at what we are doing to other people.
0: Thank you.
1: So it's very frustrating for me when folks are like, we have to protect America. Well, how about if America stopped picking on everyone else in the world? We wouldn't mm-hmm. we'd be able to sleep fine. You don't hear Australia having sleeper cells.
0: I mean, this is the thing.
1: They don't go around picking on people.
0: Do you know, we always talk about how in politics, when you're explaining, you're losing. Right?
1: Yeah.
0: Right? And because people don't care. They don't want to know. They don't want to learn. They don't want to grow.
1: Correct.
0: And this was something I talked about when people were screaming about immigrants on sidewalks in front of police stations, where those countries were destabilized by the corporations that went in and raped their territories.
1: Yes.
0: Their entire land, with agriculture and their economies.
1: I explained that also. I had a lot of folks that were like, the immigrants. I said, so let's go back to 1970 for a moment, because you have to start somewhere.
0: Yeah.
1: When America was supplying these countries, guerrilla armies with weapons to overthrow their governments.
0: Yeah.
1: And they won.
0: Yeah.
1: And it turned into chaos.
0: Yeah.
1: Those chickens always come home to roost. You have to go to the root. But so many folks want to look at the leaf and say, well, this is what's happening now. You have to go to the root.
0: I'm going to leave it on that.
1: Yeah. Sorry. I get real hyped about this.
0: It was perfection. Stop looking at the leaves.
1: Look at the root.
0: Look at the root.
1: Yes.
0: And you might find an American flag. Let's take a break here and we'll continue our conversation here with Ken Mejia Beal, my guest co-host. We have a great show coming up. Oh, in the next segment. Okay. So we have to switch gears because I made a promise and we have to do it because this was a great conversation. And we also part of, thriving through whatever's happening and being able to not just endure, but be healthy is also enjoying the arts. And have you ever seen The Producers, either the movie or the stage musical?
1: No, but I've heard wonderful things about it.
0: I you know, it's funny. I also have not seen The Producers.
1: Okay.
0: You're not alone.
1: Thank God.
0: Yeah. No. I should preface it by saying I've never seen it. Have you? I should have said.
1: Okay. No,
0: however,
1: you're fine.
0: We have a great friend of the show whose interview is going to air tomorrow. Who's one of the performers. John Boss is one of the leads.
1: John Boss is a really good friend of mine.
0: Aww.
1: I've known him for over a decade.
0: Mm-hmm.
1: I've seen him in La Cage Faux. I've seen him in, I saw him in something else about the Dust Bowl or something, but he's an amazing
0: actor.
1: The
0: Grapes of Wrath.
1: The Grapes of Wrath.
0: I'm sorry. No, that's...
1: I am not in the theater, but John Boss is a really good friend of mine. I hope he's listening. He's amazing. He's a wonderful human being.
0: Well, we should have had him in studio. If I'd known that, I would have had him in studio.
1: You should have asked him.
0: I will not let this happen again. Maybe we'll say, hey, John, can you come in next Wednesday? So The Producers is being performed from June 12th. So it's opening this Friday through the 28th at the theater at Miley Swallow Hall at North Central College in Naperville. Yep. And that's going to be, you can buy tickets by visiting Brightside Theatre.

0: 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And the tickets can also be purchased by phone at 630-447-TIXS, which is 630-447-8497. So, let's open up the phone. The phone lines are open. So if you think you know the producers and you would like a pair of tickets to go, because they have, John has gifted our listeners with a pair of tickets.
1: Thank you, John.
0: Thank you, John. So I'm not going to ask you the questions. I'm going to say, if you think you know the producers and you want a pair of tickets to see the producers. Now, it's almost like I feel bad that it's going to be fans of the producers. But also, like, if you're a fan, bring a friend who's never seen it. Bring Ken. Bring me. Bring whoever you want to bring. I'm just saying. 773-763-9278.
1: I feel like we just offered ourselves up for a date night. But yeah, okay, like, that's cool.
0: We take it back. I mean,
1: no, I'm down. Whatever.
0: Take people like us. Take people like us to see. Oh, no. I forgot about this. Update for everyone and Jerry and John.
1: Things are beeping.
0: Things are beeping. Okay. Our phone lines are down. The beeping is a reminder that our phone lines, Lady B's like, yes, the phone lines are open. No one can use them.
1: Okay.
0: Thank you for the reminder, the Badalia, can you join us on the air right now? I just would like to talk to you for a second. This has been a long day, hasn't it? Has it been a long day?
2: Yeah.
0: I was just, so you and I had a similar experience earlier in the day that I came in and Ken was like, are you okay? And I was like, I did a thing that was cathartic. And also the phone lines are down. Yes. So, well, thank you, Lady B.
1: Ignorance really is bliss. I have no idea what's happening.
0: All right, phone lines are down. It's going to be tough to do these as texts. Okay, we're going to, you know what? We have producer questions coming up, and you can text the answers if you have them correct. We will get your information and send out the free tickets. We need fans of the producers. You know what? I'll go into the break with the first question. And I feel like it should be more than one, like then, because otherwise, like, more people will know the answer, right? And so I'm gonna have Ken pick a number between, like, if there's more than one winner.
1: Okay.
0: So here's the question: name two omens that are featured in the Good Luck song in the Producers. 773-763-9278. You know what? I'm giving them time to Google it, but there it is.
1: You are.
0: You know what? You have to answer more than one. That's your first question.
1: There you go. Yes.
0: 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They are proud sponsors of the WCPT Pride Float. Thank you so much for joining us. By the way, Replica Chicago also sponsoring our Pride Float.
1: Yay.
0: In addition to Let Us Entertain You restaurants. What?
1: That's big.
0: 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We also have the Illinois Vets for Change.
1: Awesome.
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0: Thank you so much for joining us. We continue our drive home. Joining me in the studio is my guest co-host and one of the incredible comedians that will be joining us in Ottawa for their Pride event June 20th. And we're so excited to do that show.
1: It's for adults. It's for adults.
0: Well, it's funny you say that because I talked to Dylan, who's one of the organizers. And the thing is that their Pride event this weekend, we will be there on Saturday morning.
1: Yes.
0: And it's family friendly. And we're excited to see everybody. And we'll have a tent. We'll have some stuff to give away. Mm-hmm. Jerry's provided some swag. And we'll have some things.
1: Thanks, Jerry.
0: Thank you, Jerry. And then it's family friendly on Saturday. And then I would not bring your kids to next week's adult show.
1: Mm-mm.
0: And if hearing the words "don't bring your kids" excites you, you're our kind of people.
1: Yeah.
0: And if it makes you angry, go to church.
1: Yeah.
0: I'm gonna say
1: because I have finished my set.
0: Yay! Congratulations.
1: And yeah.
0: I don't think I've ever talked about this on the air, and it's going to make some people uncomfortable.
1: Good.
0: So I think as far as attraction, right, at a young age, I know that there were people like I was absolutely drawn to regardless of gender,
1: mm-hmm.
0: right? And
1: mm-hmm.
0: I to that, I mean, I had a massive crush on a woman who was at my Girl Scout camp who was one of my counselors. And it's so funny because her name was Squid.
1: Oh.
0: Because she was going to the Navy.
1: Got it.
0: You're right. And
1: sounds like your kind of lady.
0: I'm just saying.
1: Yeah.
0: But I mean, like, I just think at some point there is a part of, like, you know, when we talk about love is love,
1: mm-hmm.
0: like I couldn't not be around her. I remember like being 10 or 11 years old and I just wanted to be around her. Mm-hmm. I just wanted to be near her. And I remember like when I got to be in a rowboat with my counselor with Squid, and like, it was just like, I mean, and not just at Girl Scout camp, like people can say, oh, well, you know, you were forced or you were indoctrinated by the camp. I just think that because of, you know, the reason I'm getting to this is I had a very close, dear, sweet friend of mine who came out as bi during the pandemic. She felt like this was, you know, all bets were off as far as like the world went. Like, who knew what was going to happen?
1: Yeah.
0: She knew who she was and had never felt safe.
1: Good.
0: Saying so.
1: Well, I'm happy that she finally got to
0: it.
1: Yeah.
0: She never felt safe. I mean, her family and she, it's my friend Kristen who passed away last year and she, mm-hmm. but I met her like, and in this, what I'm trying to say is people have such, just structured ways that are not malleable. Like everything has to be one thing or the other. Everything is black and white.
1: Yeah.
0: And there's such a, and that's why I think the rainbow is so beautiful.
1: I agree. I think, you know, you and I have spoken off the air a lot about my, life, and, I'm going to come on out here on the radio and just talk about it. I am I don't believe in monogamy. So I am in a non-monogamous, relationship, and it's beautiful, and I don't talk about it often, but those that are close to me know about it. And I just think that you have to open your mind versus, I cannot believe I'm talking about this on the radio right now. You have to open your mind.
0: I am all in.
1: My phone is about to go off.
0: My friend Kristen, so I met her girlfriend
1: yeah.
0: in her married relationship.
1: And
0: everybody was involved. Her husband, her partner. Like,
1: I think you just have to be wherever you can find love.
0: Yes.
1: And whatever source. And I think we are all raised to believe that you have to love one person
0: yes.
1: of the opposite gender,
0: yes.
1: and that is all there is, and that's not.
0: Yeah.
1: And the sooner you can accept that for yourself, the happier you'll be.
0: By the way, my husband just learned about Squid.
1: We're going to have to take a break to, so I can, like, I am so sorry.
0: No, Ken, I'm not sorry. That was really beautiful. And thank you for
1: sharing.
0: I don't know what's going on with me. I caused chaos.
1: And I will say you've known it for, about it for a long time.
0: Well, you trusted me with it. And, you know, I know that you wonder about how people judge, and I don't really care anymore.
1: Clearly.
0: But not just, I mean me. Like, you know, it was something that you trusted me because you didn't know, like, would that be?
1: Yes.
0: And you know me, I'm just like, this is such a painful world.
1: It is.
0: And so when you find the joy, when you find the love, I mean, it's just that we have, and that's why I charge forward. I have what people consider to be the, you know, the norm.
1: And there's nothing wrong with
0: And it's on folks like me to say, this is also beautiful.
1: This is, and I always tell folks I have multiple, men that love and hate me on various days.
0: You know, there's a certain supervisor I have one time in the recent, who told me, like, they had good news and bad news for me. That there was somebody who really, really hated everything I do on my show. And I was just like, oh, okay. And they were like, and another person said they really love everything you do. And I'm like, oh, so you mean Tuesday? So you mean that? Oh my gosh! Can I read this to you before we go to the break? And I know we have Precious Davis,
1: and I can't wait to talk.
0: Commissioner, with us.
1: Love her.
0: So, by the way, I hope you don't mind me asking this question from a listener.
1: Oh,
0: does that mean you're not exclusive with Elliot?
1: Elliot is well aware that we're not exclusive.
0: And also that Elliot should think of his options. Let's take a break here. We'll take a break here and come back with our guest, Commissioner Precious Brady Davis, about an event coming up that I'm so excited for.
1: Yes.
0: I need to be there. That day I can go with you. I couldn't go line dancing tonight because I have things around. But let's do this.
1: Okay.
0: More in a moment on WCPT 820 Heartland Signal, KKNW 1150. Ken and I just, I feel like we're
1: what
0: in a reality is show.
1: Happening?
0: And we're like in the booth of truth or something. The booth of truth. We just told you about.
1: Oh, God.
0: Welcome to the party. More in a moment.
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11: From the Weatherology Weather Center, I'm meteorologist Ray Miller. Lows level off around 71 tonight under overcast skies with a chance of thunderstorms. Winds out of the southwest, 10 to 15 miles an hour. Mainly cloudy skies tomorrow, slight chance of thunderstorms. Daytime highs approaching 88. Overcast skies tomorrow night, thunderstorms likely. Lows around 61. Clear skies Friday with daytime highs approaching 80. 85 Saturday. That's your latest Chicago weather update. Right now, 72.
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0: Hello, and thank you so much for joining us. We continue our conversation here on WCPT 820 Heartland Signal, KKNW 1150. We are so thrilled to have in studio with us Ken Mejia-Beal. He is the treasurer for Youth Outlook. 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
1: That's right. All the Lees.
0: We need it now more than ever. Oh, here's let me admit. Hold on a second. We have on the line with us, joining us in just a moment, we are going to have a commissioner, Precious Brady Davis. Talk about an event coming up.
1: Yes.
0: So this
1: next week, on the 17th, mm-hmm. And we're going to let her talk about it. But I am putting this into the ether, into the universe.
0: Okay.
1: Commissioner Brady Davis is one of the most authentic people I've ever met in my entire life. One of the most authentic. And I am 100% convinced one day she will be Congresswoman Brady Davis, Senator Brady Davis.
0: Manifested.
1: I'm manifesting it.
0: Okay.
1: But she is exactly who we need in politics. Just very authentic.
0: And how do you feel about the commissioner? Do you feel that?
13: Ken and Patty, it's so great to be on with you. Ken knows my heart that mm-hmm. I am in service of the people. And I think now more than ever, we need fighters.
1: Yes.
13: In this moment of American history, fighting for all of the right things, fighting for good schools, fighting for affordable health care, fighting for the cost of living to come down for all Americans instead of all of these divisive issues and all of these distractions. You know, today, you know, they subpoenaed and had the president of Chicago Public Schools on the Hill mm-hmm. grilling her mm-hmm. about Chicago Public Schools' support of trans students and undocumented students when there's so many other issues that we should be talking about in this moment of history. Mm-hmm. And so I'm going to continue that work like I'm doing now, fighting now to protect the source of our drinking water, Lake Michigan. You know, we have a brand new problem with the data centers that are springing up. We have the largest body of fresh water on Earth, and it's my job to protect that. And I'm going to continue advocating for green infrastructure and mitigating flooding across Cook County.
0: That's Commissioner Precious Brady Davis, who is a trailblazer. She's mm-hmm. Cook County Commissioner for the Metropolitan Water Reclamation District. She's also the author of I've Always Been Me. Mm-hmm. And Ken and I were kind of talking a little bit about who we are and what that means to us and, mm-hmm. and being able to speak about it. I know that it's, as you mentioned, a very challenging time. Mm-hmm. So thank you so much for all the work that you do. And you have an event coming up. This is Pride Month. And I want to remind folks, we're proud all year long. Mm-hmm. This happens to be the celebration. The work happens all year long.
1: All year long.
0: And the celebration should also be all year long. So tell us a little bit about this event coming up with an actress who we all know from Orange is the New Black. It's Laverne, I believe it's
1: Laverne Cox.
0: Laverne Cox is going to be joining you for an event. And I want to talk about that a little bit as well, and catch up with what you're doing. Actually, yes, let's talk about that event, and then I have to ask you about the rain. Go ahead. Tell us about this event coming up.
13: Yes, next week, June 17th at Sidetrack, we are going to be hosting actress Laverne Cox, who had her breakout role in Orange is the New Black, but she is a legendary trans activist. Time Magazine dubbed her as the trans tipping point when she came on the scene. And Laverne is such a possibility model for the trans community. And she shows that anyone who believes in a dream should fight for it.
0: Yes.
13: She didn't find success well into her 40s in her breakout role in the Netflix series Orange is the New Black. And so she tells her story about being from Mobile, Alabama and finding success. And I relate to that, you know, as a person who was born and raised in Omaha, Nebraska, and ultimately left to find my truth in the big city. I have so many things in common with Laverne. And so she's going to be doing a book signing. And I think Laverne and I have so many things that we share in common in this moment of history. Trans visibility, trans representation, fighting for democracy. And so I'm looking forward to welcoming Laverne Cox June 17th, 6 to 8 at Sidetrack next week.
0: Oh, outstanding. So a couple of things come to mind as we're having this conversation, you know, thinking of Laverne in Orange is the New Black, and there's a moment where they're withholding her medication, her hormone treatments, and it's just absolutely devastating. And I don't know if you're familiar with Ellie Krug, the illegal trans woman. She's a host here on WCPT. She's a lawyer out of Minneapolis. And she talks, she's older, and she talks about how she didn't have access to the treatments necessary. She talks about how, you know, she doesn't feel like she can be her true self because of these, you know, because of access to gender affirming care. And I think that is something that people not only dismiss, but have just a genuine hatred for. And I don't understand it. Go ahead, Ken.
1: No, I need to. And I'm sorry, Commissioner Brady Davis. I have to correct one thing you said. People have an issue when trans folks need access to gender affirming care.
0: Yes, correct.
1: Because I do want to point out that the number one surgery performed on men in this country is for gynecomastia, which is a gender affirming surgery.
0: To reduce
1: breasts in men. Women have gender affirming surgeries all the time, testosterone shots, estrogen patches. So the problem isn't gender affirming care, it's gender affirming care when trans folks need it. So that's all I'm going to, and I'm going to stop talking.
0: And even hair replacement therapy.
1: Yep.
0: All the things.
1: All gender affirming care.
0: Mm-hmm.
1: Yes.
0: Yeah. Sorry. Go ahead, Commissioner.
13: But I view it as ultimately a distraction. It's red meat to the base.
1: Mm-hmm.
13: My daughter wants your listeners to know that tomorrow's her last day of school.
1: Yay!
13: For to inject some levity into this conversation. But for me, I view it as a distraction. You know, we saw that at the inauguration with all of the tech oligarchs there, you know, the campaign, you know, Kamala Harris is for they, them, Donald Trump is for you. It's just as a continuation of the distraction. Even President Trump admitted last week that he brings up the transgender thing around election time.
1: Mm-hmm.
13: And I think that's the most disgusting thing for me. For me, it's ultimately about public health. How do we support folks living their most authentic lives?
0: Yeah.
1: Yeah.
0: And again, you're right. And even in the Democratic Party, you know, I've talked to people who are like, oh, you know, if we weren't so rah-rah, if we weren't so aggressive about trans issues. And I was like, to me, it's what you're saying is don't fight for human rights.
1: Correct.
13: Mm.
1: Correct.
13: And for me, it's about, it's about human dignity. For me, like as a trans woman, I want people to see all of the things that make up who I am. I'm a wife. I'm a mother. I care about access to clean water. There are so many more things about me than just like my transness, right? And so that's why I speak out the way that I do.
0: Yes. Now, I do need to take a break. And if you need to go, we're more than happy to, but because I kind of do want to talk to you about water and rain. And
13: no, I'll stay. Yeah. It's pouring outside.
0: Yes. That's what I'm saying.
13: Timing.
0: Yes.
13: The reservoir is doing what it's supposed to today.
0: Yes. That's what I want to talk about because I don't think people understand the role that you play in our water reclamation. We are talking to Commissioner Precious Brady Davis, Commissioner of the Metropolitan Water Reclamation District. An event next week, she is hosting along with Laverne Cox, Transcendent Book Talk and Reception, June 17th at the Center on Halsted right here in Chicago. The event features a moderated conversation. Yes.
1: Sorry. No. Oh. Sorry. I thought she said sidetrack.
0: Is it sidetracks? Sidetrack. Yeah. Sorry. I'm sorry. It's with, it says at the center. I was looking online and my apologies. And then the next part says sidetrack, which is located at 3349 North Halsted in Chicago. It's in partnership.
1: Yes.
0: With the center. I apologize. With the center on Halsted again, Commissioner Precious Brady Davis and, an Emmy nominated actress and activist, Laverne Cox. We'll talk about her new memoir, Transcendent. Tickets are available. VIP tickets include early entry, food and drink, a meet and greet. You can go to Center on Halsted website or do 312 listing page. Let's take a break here and continue our conversation with the commissioner and my guest co-host every Wednesday.
1: I'm not allowed to be the humper. So
0: my hump day.
1: Yeah.
0: My hump day buddy, my humper buddy.
1: Let's just go to commercial.
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17: 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It's June, it's summer, and it's hot. Let's look at some MLB teams that are having a Pride Night this year. The Chicago Cubs are going to be having a Pride Night where they're giving away Pride-themed jerseys. Teams also giving away Pride jerseys are going to be the Marlins, the Mets, the Angels, the Rockies, the Mariners, the Red Sox, and the Dodgers. Our Chicago White Sox will be having a Pride Night where they're giving away Pride-themed hats that are a tribute to Stonewall. Other teams giving away hats that are Pride-themed but not tributes to Stonewall, the Cardinals, Padres, and Blue Jays. The Astros are giving away Pride fans, the Minnesota Twins are giving away Pride hoodies, and the Braves are giving away Pride t-shirts. And did you know every MLB team is having a Pride Night this year, except for the Texas Rangers? I know he's an Astros fan, but it still feels like it's Ted Cruz's fault. This has been WCPT telling you how you can shop blue.
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0: Someday the off-air conversations will also not be available for the public. Joining us in the studio is my guest co-host, Ken Mejia Beal. He's the treasurer for Youth Outlook. Go to youth-outlook.org. He's also the Midwest chair for the Victory Fund. Go to victoryfund.org. Mm-hmm. And joining us on the line is Commissioner for the Metropolitan Water Reclamation District of Chicago, Precious Brady Davis. Commissioner, I'm excited about this event coming up, and I appreciate you sticking around for us to talk about, in addition to the event, with Laverne Cox happening next week at Sidetrack. Everyone can go to the Center on Halsted website or D312 listing page. The event again is on June 17th from 6 to 8 p.m. with a reception and book talk and signing to follow. And Commissioner, so for folks, I think that people see MWRD on their ballots and just kind of go, I should have done more research. And we do our best to make sure people are informed about the role that you play. Mm-hmm. So tell folks about water reclamation and your position there.
13: Yes. Over 130 years ago, the Metropolitan Water Reclamation District reversed the course of the Chicago River. At that time, sewage went into Lake Michigan. And what they did, it saved a city, protecting the source of drinking water for over 5 million people. We're the agency who also manages stormwater. So right now, when it's raining, we hold all of that water. We are a city with combined sewer systems. So that basically means that wastewater and stormwater go into our sewers. And so we're working to mitigate basement backups and flooding in the street through green infrastructure and stormwater projects across Cook County.
0: Amazing. And so, I mean, and the thing is that with the rain like today, folks, I mean, it is the sort of the high level aspect of what that water reclamation means. But it's also like the street level, right? Because folks are like, do we clear the leaves off of our grates on our streets, right? Mm-hmm. And then there's all these arguments. Like I went out and I was like trying to get leaves and debris off the grates as running water is coming down the street. People are like, oh, if you do that, it's going to be one of people's basements. Like, I feel like we don't look into what what our role is in all of this. Is there a good place for folks to learn more?
13: Yes, MWRD.org. There are several things that you can do. On days like today, we issue an overflow action alert. We ask folks to not wash their dishes, don't take a long shower, help give us space. Some of the things that folks can do, they can disconnect their downspouts. They can add a rain barrel to their house.
0: Yes.
13: We want to mitigate that water that's going into the sewer to help all of the residents of Cook County so that we have more room to come into our sewers.
0: And a lot's been done over the years. And I almost feel like, because we used to take water in our basement. I mean, that's a thing. Like, you go in other parts of the country, people are like, you have a basement?
1: Yeah.
0: And I'm like, you don't? You don't know what it's like to get water coming up out of your floor?
1: It's the worst.
0: It is. It's a wild ride. I mean, we take our chances with basements in Chicago, don't we, Commissioner?
13: Oh, absolutely. And that's where we have the reservoir, the McCook Reservoir. When it's raining, that it can hold up to 10 billion gallons.
1: Wow.
13: Of water. We also have the largest water reclamation plant at Stickney in the world. And it's a beautiful thing, the power of reclamation, to see dirty water come in and to see clean water return to our waterways. It's absolutely beautiful. And it's doing a service to the environment. It's helping ecosystems. It's helping folks be safe so folks can enjoy recreation in their waterway so there's not gross things in the water. The Metropolitan Water Reclamation District has been a part of the great cleanup of the Chicago River, right? Like, people can actually swim in the Chicago River now due to the work that the Metropolitan Water Reclamation District has done to clean up our rivers.
0: I think that people really need to, get more, like, at least informed. I mean, the rain barrel thing out the door. I know that there was a point where there were free rain barrels being given out, but there are different resources in order to secure one, aren't there?
13: Absolutely. So my office has a program called Rainstorm Ready that we do at different aldermen. We always raffle off a rain barrel at the end of that. So you can check out Precious MWRD Commissioner on Instagram. I talked about the overflow action alert, signing up for that. But it's important that people stay informed, right? Because basically, if you didn't have a Metropolitan Water Reclamation District doing its job, you would have a Flint water crisis. Mm-hmm. You know, there are places all across the country where their water is polluted, with gross, yucky water. And it makes people sick. And I think it's something that we take for granted.
0: Yes.
1: Yes, we do.
13: Here in Chicago, it's a huge issue, in rural communities and places all throughout Michigan that this fight for clean water and sanitation has commenced. And so I think people take it for granted.
0: Absolutely. And to that, you know, how, you know, what is it coordinating with other, you know, states or municipalities? What is that like? Because, I mean, we have Lake Michigan, but obviously you have to coordinate with Wisconsin, with Michigan, and even other, you know, communities. Because I remember, so I was a lifeguard at North Avenue Beach in 1989. And one summer, I remember when we would have heavy rains, Evanston would open their locks and we would be swimming in sludge. So what is that? So what are those relationships like now, almost 40 years later?
13: Well, there are 126 municipalities in Cook County. What people don't know, the Metropolitan Water Reclamation District commissioners are elected countywide. Mm-hmm. And so we're always entering into intergovernmental agreements with these various municipalities all across the county. I feel like flooding is the great unifier. Flooding exists in every municipality across Cook County, the south suburbs, the northwestern suburbs, the lakefront, the North Shore. There is flooding everywhere. And I'm also on the Great Lakes Commission appointed by Governor Pritzker. And we're seeing these issues across the Midwest. You know, I think right now we're concerned about data centers, right?
0: Yes.
13: About energy costs. And we at the Metropolitan Water Reclamation District are looking about how can we be a part of the solution. We literally treat 1.2 billion gallons of water each day. So we could implement water reuse, right? So that's what I'm advocating for. That's what I'm pushing for. I'm pushing for regulation in Springfield. I was sad to see the Power Act did not pass this last session. Regulation of data centers and protecting our water is something I'm going to keep fighting for moving forward.
0: Well, thank you so much
1: thank
0: for
1: you.
0: That.
1: We I really appreciate it.
0: Because I know that our lake is the envy of, I mean, not just the rest of the country, but, you know, countries in other parts of the world.
13: Absolutely. The Great Lakes are just a wonderful resource. Like I said, the largest body of fresh water on Earth. Mm. You know, and I always think about, you know, Daniel Burnham's vision. You know, he envisioned this lakefront that was thriving, right? And I think about protecting it. It's like so important for future generations. So it's been interesting to, you know, to hear the Great Bears debacle and on the lakefront. But I'm going to continue work to fighting to preserve it and save it for future generations.
0: Well, I really appreciate that. And again, Commissioner Precious Brady Davis, you can follow the work that she does by going to mwrd.org and find Commissioner Davis on their page. Are there social media platforms or other websites you would like to share?
13: You can check out preciousbradydavis.com. You can follow me on all platforms, Instagram, still Twitter for me, TikTok. I'm on all platforms.
0: And I believe that's why I told Ken I wanted you on the show was because of the event coming up. I was like, wait, what? I love Laverne Cox.
13: Next Wednesday, June 17th, 6-8 from Sidetrack. Laverne is going to be there signing books. It also supports my reelection. We need folks at the Metropolitan Water Reclamation District who are there doing good for the people. And Patty, I just want to thank you. Thank you so much for shedding light on what this office does. I've heard you interview other candidates, and I'm so appreciative. I truly believe in the power of local office. A lot of people don't recognize, but local office has the most impact on most people's lives, on your everyday lives. So thank you, Ken. Thank you so much for the work that you've done. As well as educating people on the importance of the MWRD.
0: Well, I hear a monthly segment is necessary when Ken isn't on Wednesdays. I mean, we don't have to do a whole half hour. We won't take much of your time, but I think that
1: we're going to have Commissioner Brady Davis in here one day.
0: I don't think so. In studio would be fantastic, but I will take whatever I can get.
13: I would love to come in studio because this whole interview, my two girls have been running. Working mom. I love it.
0: Yeah, you're like, honey, I have to go to the studio. They need me in the studio. Yeah. You take care of things here. My husband knows I'm a road comic. I have a gig in Iowa. I gotta go. Have a wonderful evening.
1: Thank you so much, Commissioner.
13: Happy Pride, everyone.
1: Happy Pride.
0: Thank you. Have a wonderful evening. Let's take a break. Thank you.
13: Patty.
0: Thank you. Of course. Thank you. Let's take a break here. Bye-bye. We'll take a break here. And when we come back, we'll talk to Morgan Coghill and Augusta Guffrey. Morgan is former candidate for Illinois' 10th Congressional District. And they're going to talk to us about a new data center. We were talking about data centers. Mm-hmm. And now we want to talk about what you can do. More in a moment on WCPT KKW. Thank you for being here.
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23: AP News, I'm Ben Thomas. U.S. forces have begun another round of strikes against Iran. U.S. Central Command says it's hitting multiple targets in response to what it describes as Iran's unwarranted and continued aggression. Earlier, President Trump bemoaned the lack of progress in ceasefire talks.
24: They should sign their deal. It's a good deal. It doesn't give them the right to have a nuclear weapon. In fact, it totally prohibits them from ever having a nuclear weapon. And it was just tap, tap, tap. I don't know what they're doing. So they then shot at our helicopter.
23: Iran retaliated to earlier strikes by firing at targets across the region, including in Bahrain, Kuwait, and Jordan. In other news, Ed Donahue reports Microsoft co-founder Bill Gates testified before a House committee about his ties to Jeffrey Epstein.
25: The tech billionaire became the latest powerful figure linked to Epstein to testify before the House Oversight Committee.
26: Glad to be here voluntarily to testify, to help with the committee's work.
25: Gates said he made a grave error in judgment by meeting with Epstein and never witnessed nor had any indication Epstein was engaged in ongoing criminal conduct. Gates' name appears multiple times in the Epstein files. Ranking Democrat Robert Garcia says Gates was aware Epstein had been convicted of a horrific crime and continued to interact with him to seek money for his foundation.
27: Obviously, I think we would agree it was a horrific judgment call.
25: Fellow Democrat Raja Krishnamoorthy was expecting more from the testimony.
28: Mr. Gates is not as candid and forthcoming as he can be. He's a little combative.
25: Gates and his ex-wife, Melinda French Gates, had said their association with Epstein created tension in their marriage. Ed Donahue, Washington.
23: Federal prosecutors say they will not seek the death penalty as part of a plea agreement with the man charged in the assassinations of the top Democrat in the Minnesota House and her husband. This is AP News. Knicks and Spurs getting ready for Game 4 of the NBA Finals tonight, while Gethin Coolbar recaps Game 4 of the Stanley Cup Final.
29: Jordan Staal scored twice, including the game winner, as the Hurricanes beat the Golden Knights 5-3 to even the Stanley Cup final at two games apiece.
30: It's a wild ride, isn't it? I mean, there's a lot of emotion, lots of ups and downs. And tonight I thought I was proud of the group, how we stepped in that third period.
29: Staal scored his second goal of the game while stretched out on his stomach at 6:32 of the third period.
30: Yeah, for a second there, I wasn't sure if it exactly went in, and I heard everyone go quiet. I heard some guys yelling, so I was then, I was in my own world, and it was incredible moment, obviously, and just let a big yell go and then celebrate with the guys.
29: Gethin Coolbaugh, AP Sports.
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11: From the Weatherology Weather Center, I'm meteorologist Ray Miller. Lows level off around 71 tonight under overcast skies with a chance of thunderstorms. Winds out of the southwest, 10 to 15 miles an hour. Mainly cloudy skies tomorrow, slight chance of thunderstorms. Daytime highs approaching 88. Overcast skies tomorrow night, thunderstorms likely. Lows around 61. Clear skies Friday with daytime highs approaching 80, 85 Saturday. That's your latest Chicago weather update. Right now, 72.
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0: Thank you so much for joining us. We continue our drive home here on WCPT 820 Heartland Signal, KKNW 1150 in Seattle, KTNF AM 950 Minneapolis, St. Paul. 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Joining me in studio is my guest co-host, Ken Mejia Beal. 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And he's the Midwest chair for the Victory Fund. Go to victoryfund.org and support the work that they do to elect folks who are going to represent you equally, justly, and responsibly. All the least. I keep making up new ones proudly. especially this month. I was never as involved in Pride Month until like I started being invited. I mean, like, I hate to say it. Like, I know we have guests in studio, but I have to tell you a story. My dad was a cab driver, and mm-hmm. he hated they shut down Halsted every year. And he's like, how come they got to dance today? Don't they dance every day of the year?
1: We do. We really do.
0: And here's the thing. My dad came to see me at one of my first open mics after that, you know, that comment he made. And it was, are you ever familiar with the gay bar North End in Boys Town?
1: Yes.
0: I'm sorry. Yeah. So yes. that was one of my first open mics. My dad came with his best friend, Desi. And
1: awesome.
0: They drank their cocktails pinkies up.
1: Good awesome. For them.
0: It was so sweet. At any rate, it was lovely. And I am thrilled to have Ken joining us today. Do you have any trivia nights coming up soon for folks at Skeleton Key?
1: Yes. June 18th. Yes. Thank you for reminding me. It's our Pride Month trivia. So
0: yay.
1: June 18th, come on over.
0: And then on June 20th, he'll join me, Gwen LaRocca, and Tamale at the Ottawa Pride.
1: For adults.
0: Comedy event. Joining us in studio, we have welcomed previously. We've been, I feel like today, this week, we've been having former congressional candidates on because, like, mm-hmm. just running for office is sometimes the beginning of what you're going to do next, right?
1: Absolutely.
0: Like, what your bigger why. Joining us right now is Morgan Coghill, who ran for the Illinois 10th Congressional District. And we also have in studio with us a founder of Northern Illinois Progressives, Augusta Guffroy. So first of all, Augusta, welcome to Progressive Radio.
2: Thank you.
0: I don't know if you're aware, but we are is it a brag or is it kind of like, I'm sorry?
1: It's a humble brag.
0: It's a humble brag. We are the largest progressive radio station in the country, which sounds great until you realize there are 1,500 conservative radio stations in the country.
2: Mm-hmm.
0: Yeah.
1: So thanks, Ronald Reagan.
0: Yeah. Thanks, Rush Limbaugh.
2: Ronald Reagan ruined everything.
1: Yep.
0: I don't think people get that.
2: No, they don't.
1: That's why. Thank you, Ronald.
2: Democrats
1: Reagan.
2: Jump on that.
1: Yes.
0: Run with on it. So first of all, Morgan, how did you and Augusta connect and start working together on issues?
3: Well, Augusta was the communications director for my campaign. So once the once our campaign ended, not exactly the way that we wanted it to end, we decided, no, this isn't the end. This is just the beginning, and we're gonna do something else. We're gonna find other battles to fight and other ways to matter and to have an effect and and institute change on maybe a more local level.
0: Absolutely. And I guess what led you to work in politics, to be a communications director for a congressional campaign?
2: What led me to it? I've always worked in politics on different levels. In Tennessee, I worked on a campaign.
1: Oh, nice.
2: Yeah. And so I did a lot of graphic design that way, and I worked in marketing, and I've just had such a passion and followed so many different people out there that when Morgan was running in my district and I saw his platform, it fit into what I really believe in. And I really wanted to be a part of that and jump on it and use my skills to help.
0: I mean, how does somebody do that? Like, you can see someone running for office, you're like, hey, what can I do to help? Is that like basically the email?
2: Yeah.
0: It was really like that.
1: No,
0: so folks always ask me, how do I get involved?
2: Yeah.
0: Right?
3: Well, she was like, you need to work on your content, buddy.
1: And, sounds about right. Yeah.
2: You sound a little sleepy.
3: Yeah.
2: So pep it up.
3: They said that I put, people who are on, you know, large amounts of caffeine to sleep.
4: Aww.
3: And that was, so I was like, okay, I need somebody to help me out here.
1: If it makes you feel better, when I ran for office, I had the opposite problem. They were like, you are yelling at people at 6 a.m. Calm down.
4: And so I ran for state rep, and I remember just even like I presented at one of the appointment sessions, and they, and like the guy cut me off. He's like, I saw that you had 3 more pages. I know it's hard to believe I talk a lot. But so here's the thing about running for office, and I'm sure that you had to be a part of this. There's 3 things you ask for. You ask for your vote. You ask for the vote. You ask for their time, and you ask for their money. And that can be really like unfortunately, that's the focus, isn't it?
2: Mm-hmm. Correct. Yeah.
4: Yeah. And that's challenging to like, you know why you're running. You know what your values are. But in order to get that across the finish line, you have to do the other parts too, right?
3: Yeah, yeah. Unfortunately, you have to have money. We didn't raise as much as we could. You know, we were losing out to, frankly, filthy money and name recognition. And yeah, it's hard. I'm in sales just as my day job. So asking people for money, I don't really have a hard time doing. That's for me is okay. But it's really difficult to do. You know, you can talk to somebody for 15 minutes. Like, yeah, $10. It's like, yeah, it would be
4: this
3: nice.
4: Could have been an email.
1: This could have been an email. Story of my life.
4: Yes,
1: this could have been an email.
4: Just saying. So, with the work that you've done, and so it is challenging with progressives. We were talking before the show about certain people who will lack impulse control in the Democratic Party. Let's say they say things that are bombastic, and then they're cowered into the corner. Like, we don't behave that way,
2: right?
4: And this, a little of this came, and I love her, but when Michelle Obama said,
2: "Ooh, girl,
4: I know,"
1: don't get me started.
2: We've been over this a million times.
4: I feel
2: she set us back a little bit.
4: Were you there that night? Were you with us emotionally that night? Because here's what I said that night. When they go low, we go 0 F's given.
1: Yes,
4: we go scorched earth.
1: Yes.
2: Absolutely.
3: Even my 70-year-old dad was like, he's like, no, that doesn't work.
4: Right?
1: Because at some point you get nosebleeds from taking the high road too long. And I don't like my nose bleeding. Good. I like to match energy. And you know, if you respect me, I respect you.
4: Shame.
1: If you are an a-hole.
4: Yes.
1: Congratulations.
4: This is what I'm saying.
3: Yeah, and then the campaign we run, we pulled no punches.
2: Nothing. No. And unfortunately, it did turn some people off that did live by that kind of playbook. Like, well, you know, maybe that's not something we want in the Democratic Party. But unfortunately, like, we have a fascist in chief. This guy needs to be pushed back upon. You know, we need to be an opposition party.
1: I agree.
4: Yeah.
2: We can't just kind of like, well, you know, our hands are tied. We have nothing we can do. Well, then how come like Thomas Massey and Ro Khanna found a creative way to push back and throw sand in the gears of this presidency?
1: 100%.
2: They're thinking outside of the box. So I don't want to hear it when people say there's nothing the Democrats can do. Well, one thing, you can stop voting with Republicans to pass Republican legislature.
1: Agreed. Mm-hmm. Agreed.
2: And that is kind of the problem right now we're seeing. And we've noticed that a lot in our Morgan's campaign. You know, like the soul of the Democratic Party needs an exorcism.
4: I mean,
1: I agree. Yeah. I do not disagree.
4: I don't disagree either. What were you gonna say, Morgan?
3: No, this is absolutely we're hearing a lot from Democrats about what we can't do. Oh, we can't do that.
2: Yeah.
3: No, we can't use our voices here. You know, and it's like, no, well, okay, fine. Tell us what you can do.
1: Yeah. Yes.
3: How are you willing to wield power and wield influence to move the country to the left, move it forward?
1: Yes.
3: And there's been precious little of that. Ro Khanna and Thomas Massey have done it. I mean, Thomas Massey, I mean, you know, I'm sitting here praising him on a progressive radio station. But, that's just, it's true, though.
4: Come to.
3: Well, yeah, exactly.
2: Right, but that's like the bipartisanship that we like to see.
1: Yes.
2: We don't like to see the bipartisanship, you know, with the revolving door of Democrats that like to switch it up and...
3: The revolving villain.
2: The revolving villain strategy of the, like, Democrats who... pick and choose when they want to vote with Republicans to pass Republican legislation like that FISA, unwarranted spying.
4: Yeah.
3: Or Jared Golden, who had to vote down his own his co-sponsored War Powers resolution because they didn't do the math right.
4: Oh my God. Here's the thing is that we talked about this earlier today. We were having conversations in the station about what Democrats

0: know that women, one in four women are survivors of sexual violence.
1: Right.
2: Yes.
0: And mm-hmm. to assume that, like, at any rate, because they want to run on it.
2: Right.
0: Democrats want to be able to run and scare people.
1: Right.
0: That this person's a monster and I'm the only one that can save you.
1: Right.
0: And yes. then didn't do anything about it. I know
1: right.
0: that Illinois is good, but across the country, we yeah. did not keep things in check.
2: No.
1: No.
2: And we have to look at the bigger picture as a party, as a collective. And that's why I'm very proud to be more progressive, because I'm not just worried about my own backyard. Because when the problem comes to my backyard, I can't turn around and say, how did this happen? Why I ignored it when it was all over backyards all over the country. We have to love locally, but we also have to think big picture.
0: Yeah.
2: And that's where I love the progressive platform, because it's big picture.
0: Yes.
2: It's yes, this is what we can do. This is what we should be doing versus, well, let's wait for the next election, or let's not do this during an election year, or
0: yes.
2: let's not say this about this Democrat that's voting with Republicans 50% of the time because that's our only option. Like, we got to do better. We have to do better.
1: Yeah, we have to do better. Democrats, they have to divorce from corporatism, large donors, the military-industrial complex, excuse me. You know, we got to start representing the people.
2: Agreed.
1: And I think this progressive movement is all about that. And, you know, Morgan, he didn't take any PAC money. A lot of the progressives that have been on this show haven't taken any PAC money because they do listen to the people and they're not yeah. beholden to their donors.
3: And
1: that's part of what's gotten us into this mess and why Congress has such a
0: I have a button.
1: Such a bad, bad approval rating.
2: Yes.
1: But I mean, like, for real, as
2: you're right.
0: That was like, that wasn't even.
1: I did catch myself. I'm kind of proud.
2: You should be. I never
1: Thank you.
2: Do.
3: just running and raising money. Yeah, it was hard. You know, I couldn't just, you know, ring up APAC or Northrop Grumman and say, "Hey, where's my check this month?" But at the same time, it's so much more freeing. Being able to say what you think, because you are not beholden to those people. You know, they expect a return on investment. And that's mm-hmm. just a position that nobody, I don't think, wants to be in. Does anybody want to be there? But they're all there.
0: Yeah, I had a friend. I have Elliot's actually, I shouldn't say this on the air, but it's too late
2: it's
0: now.
2: It's too late now.
0: Elliot's he just found out recently that there was a very powerful organization that wanted to meet with me, was willing to put money, about $300,000, because I raised $135,000, about $750,000, and the other campaign was what was involved. And I said, no, he's like, and he gave me the whole West Wing. You say yes, and then you do what you want. I'm like, no.
2: Never,
0: once you say yes, mm-hmm. you have to always, you're always open.
2: I agree.
0: You're always for sale.
2: Yes. And, and I think for the people, and I've said this before here, I think politicians should have to wear like the NASCAR sticker
1: right.
2: for who owns them.
0: Yeah.
2: So that I know, like, oh, okay, you're owned by the pharma industry, so you're not going to care about medical pricing.
0: Let me put it this way. Mm-hmm. So a friend of mine gave me $500, Steve Cochran from WGN Radio, which is the entire basis of I don't support women's rights and access to abortion, or women who survive rape and incest, or girls who survive it. And Lindsay took money from IPI. I mean, what are we doing? One of my friends who was a radio. I was just saying it again. You know what it's like.
2: Still,
0: just so you know, this is 6 years after a race. Still salty.
2: I don't think it's salty. It's running
0: accountability.
2: Running a race and having someone win based on bad money. False promises,
0: yes.
2: lies. It's not salt. It's anger, and it's earned.
0: It's righteous.
2: It's what is it? Earned anger.
3: during that, we realized that there, someone I was running against, I had a bunch of donors who were in the Epstein files. A lot of people didn't like that.
0: And yet. Let's take a break here and continue our conversation with our incredible guests in studio. My guest co-host, Ken Mejia Beal. He's my hump day host.
2: Yes.
0: I no one said anything. We've been playing with it for a while.
2: I'm going to go for it.
0: That's Ken Mejia Beal. We also have Morgan Coghill and Augusta Guffroy. Am I saying it correctly?
1: Guffroy.
0: Oh.
1: It's French.
2: I would not have pronounced that correctly.

0: I feel like I should have been given notes.
1: It's okay. I'm not actually French.
0: It's a beautiful name.
2: It is.
1: Thank you.
0: Agassa Gouffre. Also, I appreciate that, and thank you for giving me the opportunity to be corrected.
1: Thank you so much.
0: Absolutely. Let's take a break here and continue our conversation on WCPT 820, KKNW 1150, and KTNF AM 950. 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We're going to have the AFSP CEO coming up in just a little bit, but first a break.
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0: Thank you so much for joining us. We continue our conversation here on WCPT 820 Heartland Signal, KKNW 1150 in Seattle, KTNF AM 950 Minneapolis, St. Paul. We are so thrilled to have in studio with us. Of course, every Wednesday, my hump day buddy.
2: There you go.
0: Is that what it is?
2: We can do that.
0: Yeah, I think hump day.
2: I think hump day buddy works.
0: Yeah, I like that. Well, you know what? You figure out. We'll keep trying them out.
2: I heard laughter, no. So maybe not.
0: Hump day honey.
2: I think that sounds worse.
0: I kind of
2: like
0: that. Right? I like Humpty Honey.
2: Let's do it.
0: Just saying.
16: Something can take that out of context somewhere.
0: Ken has said he would be bi for Patty is all I'm saying.
2: I did say that.
0: Just saying.
2: I definitely said that. I mean it.
0: And joining us in studio is former candidate for the Illinois 10th Congressional District, Morgan Coghill, and joining us as well, Agassa Gouffre.
1: Gouffre.
0: Ah!
2: Goofwah.
0: I don't have phonetically write that down. Goof. How do you do it phonetically? What do you tell people to do?
2: Pretend like you're singing Lady Marmalade.
0: Oh, that's G-O-O-F-W-A-H.
1: Yeah.
0: Yeah, you're not going to like the way this looks. Goofwah. I got it, though, goofwah.
1: Yeah.
0: But then whatever it looks like is how I say it.
1: Well, my original name is Zawacky, so...
0: So, Augusta Goofwah, yeah. Joins us in the studio. So, let's get to the data center that we've been with, because this is something that people, like, they're scrolling, they see these town hall meetings.
1: Yeah.
0: What is happening that you want to bring attention to so folks know?
4: So, in addition to the, working with Augusta on the Northern Illinois Progressives, I'm part of the board of directors of what's called Lake County Data Center Opposition Coalition. And we are basically looking to stop the T5 data center in Grays Lake. It's going to be 472 acres, 1.2 million feet of compute, 1.2 gigawatts of power. I mean, this thing is going to be a monster.
1: The second largest data center of its kind in Illinois.
0: My God.
2: That's horrible.
4: I mean, you know, with that sort of land, you know, that sort of footprint, we could have the Bears. But, you know, we're going to end up with the data center instead. So it was done sort of under the dark of night. So basically, our coalition, we're raising money. And, you know, we've put Grays Lake on notice that we're on a litigation hold, that we want to sue to stop this.
2: Good for you.
4: They didn't even follow their own rules. You know, the zoning is questionable at best. And that doesn't even include all of the environmental impacts.
1: Yep.
4: Now, housing prices, you know, housing values are probably going to plunge. I live in Mundelein, which is
1: there's a senior community right across where this data center is going to go. And a lot of the seniors are upset that their property values may drop.
0: Oh, my God.
1: And that's unfortunate because they bought those homes to stay in them.
4: Yeah. And, you know, Grays Lake and Mundelein. And Round Lake Beach and Libertyville, you know, there a lot of housing is going up. We were actually at a Grays Lake village meeting, and there was a guy who was presenting this, you know, new residential subdivision that he had designed, and he didn't know about this thing until the public commentary started. And he's like sitting there with his head in his hands, like, where am I putting, you know, my money to develop this? So basically, these things are a scourge on so many levels.
0: Yep.
2: Mm-hmm.
4: Nobody wants, it's not just not in my backyard, it's not in anyone's backyard. No one needs to have these things. We don't know who's going to be there. And, you know, we don't want them spying on us. We don't want them poisoning our water and our air and our land. So, you know, this is what's happening. People are fighting back. And, you know, we've retained counsel and we're going to use everything we can to put a stop to this thing.
2: Good.
0: And what can folks do to get involved? Because I really do think everyone just watching this from a distance going, I don't understand it. Like, what are these, you know, what are these buildings about? What are data centers? Like, well, how can folks get involved? What do you encourage them to do?
4: So in our specific case, you know, we do have a coalition on Facebook, the Lake County Data Center Opposition Coalition. That's a big one. On Saturday, we have...
1: Saturday, June 13th at 1 p.m., there's a protest in Grays Lake. Lake County says no data centers. The PSL is putting this together, and it's at Millennium Courthouse in Grays Lake, 267 with CTY.
4: County.
0: All right.
4: So
1: County A27 Seymour Avenue and Center Street. Okay. I don't know if we're streaming. Is this a camera? They did a nice flyer. So
0: there you go. Right there. Lake County says no data centers. Saturday, June 13th. Millennium Court, Grays Lake, 267 County A27. It's a county road, I'm assuming.
1: Yes.
0: Right? 267 County A27 Seymour Avenue and Center Street. And please don't hesitate to let us know about more actions if you want to come in studio. And you're welcome to hang out. We're going to do an interview in a moment with the CEO of the American Foundation for Suicide Prevention. We're going to do one segment. Mm-hmm. If you want to hang out till the end of the show and we can come back and have more conversation, you're welcome to. Sound good?
1: Okay, thanks.
0: Great. All right, and again, a website for folks to visit?
4: Right now it's a Facebook
0: group.
4: Facebook, so yeah, it's the Lake County Data Center Opposition Coalition. And, you know, and you can also reach the Northern Illinois Progressives, and we can put you in touch as well.
0: And how do we reach the Illinois Progressives.
2: Northern Illinois.
1: Northern Illinois Progressives has a Facebook page and an Instagram page. We don't have a website or anything
0: That's
1: yet,
0: okay.
1: but, you
0: Everyone's
1: know, most
0: using,
1: people's
0: please.
1: On social
0: yeah.
1: media
0: yeah.
1: these
0: I
1: days.
0: Don't even, I think websites are going to get a little bit phased
2: I'll be
0: out.
2: Tagging this on the Insta.
0: So on Instagram, Northern Illinois Progressives. And again, we really appreciate the work that you're doing.
2: Yes.
0: And I do invite you to stay for a little bit, if you don't mind.
4: And we would also ask people to participate in our Pride Parade.
1: Yes. We have a Pride Parade on June 14th at 12 p.m. Mm-hmm. It's our good friend Ivy Woods, the Better Together Project, presents the 6th annual Grays Lake Pride Parade.
0: Excellent.
1: You know, people can come march with us if you want to get mm-hmm. to know us and learn about the data center that's driving people crazy up in Grays Lake in Lake County.
4: And you can see my Pride Mobile, which is going to be my car in the parade. So.
0: I want to see the Pride Mobile. Excellent. Well, hang on for a moment. Let's take a break here. When we come back, we're going to talk to our friend Bob Gebbia, AFSP CEO, because we have some events you need to know about and a conversation that's important for everyone. More in a moment on WCPT 820 Heartland Signal, KKNW 1150 in Seattle, KTNF AM 950 Minneapolis, St. Paul. Thank you all so much for being here.
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16: From the Weatherology Weather Center, I'm meteorologist Ray Miller. Lows level off around 71 tonight under overcast skies with a chance of thunderstorms. Winds out of the southwest, 10 to 15 miles an hour. Mainly cloudy skies. Tomorrow, slight chance of thunderstorms. Daytime highs approaching 88. Overcast skies. Tomorrow night, thunderstorms likely. Lows around 61. Clear skies Friday with daytime highs approaching 80, 85 Saturday. That's your latest Chicago weather update. Right now, 72.
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0: Thank you so much for joining us. 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Joining me in the studio is my guest co-host Ken Mejia-Beal. He is the treasurer for Youth Outlook. 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But Pride doesn't just come with celebration. It comes with support. So,
2: ooh,
0: thank you. So
2: that was good.
0: Sometimes I make things up. I don't know what I'm going to say next. We never know. I get a little bit, I always need to get into a space where I want to make sure that we highlight the incredible work that the American Foundation for Suicide Prevention does, because, we have all been affected in one way or another. And joining us right now is Robert Gebbia, who serves as the CEO of the American Foundation for Suicide Prevention, which is now the leading suicide prevention nonprofit organization in the United States. And so thank you so much for joining us. Bob, how are you doing today?
3: I'm doing great. Thank you for having me on. Appreciate it.
0: Absolutely. Now, I know there are a lot of events. Now, one, you are traveling to Chicago tomorrow. Tell us a little bit about why you're coming to our wonderful city from New York. I mean, no, you know, no shade to New York, but we're welcome.
21: I'm wearing my New York shirt right now.
0: So what brings you here?
3: Well, I'm coming in because this weekend, starting around 7 p.m. On Saturday the 13th, we will be having our Out of the Darkness overnight walk. And it literally is overnight. It starts at 7 p.m. at roughly sundown and goes through the entire night. We'll end somewhere around 5 a.m. in the morning as the sun comes up. And the symbolism is important, out of the darkness, because, you know, suicide has not been something, until recently at least, that people were willing to talk about. And when we started this event, it was to bring more awareness to the problem and get more people involved. And it does raise money for us, which we then can use for prevention work. So an important event. We're excited to bring it to Chicago. We move it around the country. And it's been a while since we've been to Chicago.
0: I think that, so I've been doing a lot of work with organizations that deal with problem gambling. My father was a gambling addict, and I feel in the same way we don't talk about suicide, we don't talk about gambling addiction. And there are many people in, there's a lot, I guess they call it the Venn diagram of different situations. And so tell us a little bit about, you know, when you talk about funding, we don't think much about scientific research as to what happens in the brain when we lock into a decision, right?
3: Yeah. Matter of fact, historically, people would just blame the person who died and say they were weak and all of that, you know, the terrible discrimination and stigma that carried. And now we know it's a brain illness. Something can go wrong with the brain just the way it does with the heart and the lungs. And the good thing is, if you can get someone the treatment, they will recover. They'll feel better. They won't want to die. And we know that from really good research. We also know from research there are really good treatments. A lot of talk therapies work really well with suicidal ideation, getting people, you know, back to thinking they no longer want to die. And so there's lots of things. Medication sometimes is needed too. But our funding of research is really key. It's a big part of what we do with the funds raised.
0: And this is such a big event, which I think indicates how many people are affected. I think that we also, as you mentioned, there's sort of the stigma of it's a weakness. And I mean, a lot of people have anger. And I don't judge people on how they react. I just ask people to listen. I mean, I think that's the best we can do right now and to be present, right?
3: Yeah, totally. And, you know, there's a lot of myths. I mean, one of the biggest myths that research debunked was that if you see somebody struggling and they're not doing well, they're not themselves, they're feeling hopeless, maybe even talking about wanting to die, you can ask them, are you thinking of hurting yourself? What's going on? You know, how can I help? Be supportive. And people used to think if you did that, you were going to put the thought in their head and it was going to make it worse. And it's the opposite. They will, you know, often open up and tell you what's going on. And that's the first step towards getting them help. So one should not be afraid if they see a loved one, friend, classmate, coworker struggling to ask them.
0: I think that we also get kind of, as you mentioned, we don't want to mention it. Are you thinking about doing this? Are you thinking about taking your own life or harming yourself? Right. And even then we get sort of tripped up, like, how do I say this? Right.
3: Right.
0: And then, so then we say nothing.
3: Yeah, that's exactly right. And on our website, and also there's a couple of really good campaigns we're sponsoring, one called Talk Away the Dark, and it's aimed at adults, how to talk with an adult who may be struggling. And it models the language, how to talk about it. It's really good. And the other is called Seize the Awkward, and it's really to help a teen or a young adult talk to a friend who they often know who's struggling, but they don't know how to talk about it either. And this really helps model how you can help a peer now if you're a young person. And it sees the awkward because all the market research said, it's too awkward. We can't talk about it, you know. Well, let's seize the awkward. And that's a great campaign. And if you Google Seize the Awkward or Talk Away the Dark, you'll see those campaigns.
0: And the thing I love about an event like this, again, we're talking to our friend Bob Gebbia, who is the CEO for the American Foundation for Suicide Prevention. He's coming into town, leaving New York to visit the second city, and we'll take it, whatever. But this is an incredible event. It's an overnight walk, which is the flagship fundraising event. And I just tell folks a little bit about that sort of being, because there are folks who often wonder. I talk about people who get mad at someone who takes their own life. There are also those who wonder, what could I have done differently? Or I missed something. I did something wrong. They live with that for their lives sometimes.
3: Yeah, the guilt and the shame when you lose a loved one is just devastating. But what we've done through education is make them realize, look, it's not your fault. Just the way if they had died by heart disease, you know, it's not your fault. There's something going on in the brain. And you can address it and you can recover, but it's not your fault if someone takes a life. And often people hide it from their loved ones, you know. The main thing is there are resources for people who've lost a loved one, lots of resources to let them know they're not alone, to be with others. Matter of fact, this event, the overnight walk, we have people who develop these friendships and bonds by doing this event. Because for the first time, some cases, they're able to talk with somebody who gets it, who understands. And they're with other people who've lost a loved one. Or they themselves have struggled, and they're talking about their struggle with people who get it. And that's kind of a neat, you know, we talk about community. I know it can be overused. This truly is a community, and people bond. And it's really an important event for people to be at if they're having a hard time, or they've lost a loved one, or they want to just support the cause, too. You know, we want everybody to come out.
0: And I know that there's a minimum. So this is also a fundraising, obviously. This is one of your flagship fundraisers. You've raised an extraordinary amount of money for the research, for awareness, for conversations, and for community. So I want to make sure folks know, while, you know, I know this is starting on June 12th, which is Friday. So that actually tomorrow at midnight. So that's
3: It's Saturday. Actually, it's Saturday.
0: Saturday. Oh, Friday, June 12th at midnight. So it's Saturday at midnight. Okay. And in person on the 13th. There is a minimum fundraising of $1,000 for students and veterans. It's $700 or $500 for virtual participants. So people can still get involved in this because you've raised over $3.5 million in these efforts, right?
3: Yeah. And you know, if people can't raise the money and they want to come out and be part of it, just come out and be part of it and, you know, cheer people on. If you know, it's just so great when you're a walker to hear people lining the route and cheering them on, you know, and supporting them. So, and there's ways to volunteer. So there's lots of ways to be involved. Not everybody can walk 16 miles. We also want people to train, you know, because it, you know, it's not a run, it is a walk, and there's rest stops and there's places for get some refreshment along the route. And there's plenty of security and, you know, it's a great supportive environment for people. So everyone should feel a part of it and come out. And if you could raise the money, obviously, that's great because we'll put that towards the education and the research and our advocacy. We do a lot of advocacy, both federally and in states, for policies that can help prevent suicide.
0: Well, and with that, I know that, you know, you mentioned that people are afraid to talk about it because maybe you're planting an idea. But, you know, I've been in situations where I thought something feels wrong and I didn't know what it was. And
3: right.
0: You know, so what are some of the warning signs? Because I recently talked to, let me put it this way. I recently talked to somebody who said that there was almost this exuberance, like a jubilance to, they were like, as though they made a decision. They were over celebrating things that they had never celebrated before. And they, mm-hmm. and they didn't know that was a warning sign. And now are thinking like, what could I have done differently? And that, and again, that's a hard place to be. But if someone wants to know what some of the warning signs might be, what would you tell them?
3: So the main thing to look for, if you know somebody well, you know, when there's something wrong, that there's a change in their behavior. You know, they're sleeping too much or they're not sleeping at all. You know, that's that change in behavior. Or like you said, they're overexcited, they're manic, you know, and hyper. Or they're so despondent that they've withdrawn from their friends and things they love to do. Those are pretty significant changes. The other thing I would say is increased use of alcohol, substances. And again, we're not talking about a bad day. You know, we all have bad days. We're talking about abuse changes, and it's going on now for a while, you know, a week, 2 weeks, you know. Something's going on. It's not just that they're not in a good mood. it's something going on. And I think the main thing there is to get them connected to help. By the way, there's a great national number, 988, which is 24/7, free, confidential, connect a person with someone to talk with. It's a great service. We advocated for that some years ago and we got it. And now, by the way, we're still advocating because the Press 3 option for LGBTQ callers was dropped by the federal government. And we understand it's coming back, but we're pressing hard to make sure they reinstate that. That's an important option. Press 2 is for Spanish speaking and Press 1 is for veterans. So, but 988 is for everybody and it's a free service. And if someone's struggling or they know somebody who's struggling, call that number.
0: And again, you know, mental health is crucial. And there, we are in a space right now where there's a lot of, let's say, attacks on our mental health. I don't know another way to put it. But, you know, what do you want folks to do? What do we recommend for caring for your own mental health?
3: So I mentioned sleep. What we found through research, sleep is really important. The brain kind of recharges. And often when someone's struggling, they don't sleep and it just makes it worse. They spiral, their thoughts race, or they're, you know, they get in a dark place. And part of what we know about suicide ideation is it's, people get hopeless. They don't think it'll ever change. And therefore they want the psychic pain to stop. And that's why they start thinking about suicide. If you can just get them through that hump, what we find is they recover. It's not something that always just comes back. It can, but it doesn't always, and often doesn't. So it's getting them that help when they're feeling that way, but getting enough sleep, exercise, you know, all those lifestyle things are good for your mental health as they are perhaps for your heart health and other things. So, you know, mental health is a part of our health. You know, it's not separate. You know, it's a part of health.
0: It's funny you say that because our guest co-host today started the show very excited about the work he has done in his own physical health that has helped with his mental health.
21: Yes. Sounds,
0: yes.
21: I do the gym for physical, but also for mental. I think it was a couple of weeks ago we were talking about this topic, and I am someone that attempted suicide about 12 years ago. And it's very important for me to start the day off positively. So it definitely helps.
3: Yeah, there's so many good things, mindfulness and other things that now we know have a really good protective factor. It doesn't replace if somebody needs treatment. Look, sometimes you do. But those lifestyle decisions and positive thinking and sleeping and eating right and exercising all can help keep someone's mental health on the positive side.
21: Once a week. That's also a part of the routine.
3: That's good.
0: I'm so grateful. You know what's funny is our good friends from Ripson PR told me that this was going to be a great interview, and they undersold this conversation. So thank you so much for the work that you do. And
3: great.
0: I understand that you are you ending your term as CEO soon?
3: I am. After about 2+ decades, I am going to retire. But I'll still stay involved in some way. You know, it's too close to my heart to not, but, you know, again, I just hope people will learn more, go on the website, learn about how to help someone, learn about all that information, warning signs, what to do is all on AFSP.org. And if you can come out to the event on Saturday night, the overnight, you can find out more about that at theovernight.org. So again, I appreciate you having me on and talking about this subject, and the more awareness we bring, the more lives we'll save.
0: Well, I'm going to try to get to see you, come meet you on Saturday night at this event, because it's a magnificent event that folks should know more about and participate in, and normalize a conversation, because if we don't talk about it, that's where, you know, yep, pain can manifest and grow. It takes hold.
3: Yeah.
0: Thank you so much.
3: By the way, we'll be on Navy Pier for the start.
0: Yes.
3: I have to admit, just beats New York.
0: I'm sorry, the Navy Pier. Let me leave there for a minute. Navy Pier beats New York. Go ahead and say that. I love hearing that about our skyline.
3: Yeah, Navy Pier beats New York. It's a great location. I love it. That's where we're going to be starting and ending.
0: Can we make that we're going to put that on a loop. Thank you so much, Bob. Have a safe trip, Patty. And I look forward to meeting you, my friend. If not this Saturday, I know that we will be able to have an exchange at some point soon. So thank you so much.
21: Yes, thank you so much.
0: Take care. Thank you. A good evening. Safe travels. Thank you. Again, AFSP.org, everybody. Overnight.org as well. Have a great evening. Let's get a quick break here. We'll be back in a moment on WCPT, KKNW, and KTNF. I have so many buttons in front of me. Let's
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22: This is a WCPT moment in labor. On March 25th, 1911, in Manhattan, a fire at the Triangle Shirtwaist Factory killed 146 workers, who were mostly women. The victims of the fire were unable to leave the burning high-rise building due to the exits being locked and were forced to leap to their deaths from the 8th, 9th, and 10th floors. Locking doors was a common practice to reduce theft and unauthorized breaks at workplaces. As a result of the fire, the New York State Legislature formed the Factory Investigating Commission, whose findings led to 38 new laws regulating labor. Some of the new laws mandated better egress, the installation of better alarm and sprinkler systems, and increased availability of fire extinguishers. Coincidentally, the American Society of Safety Professionals was formed, which now manages, researches, and consults occupational safety and health across 75 countries. This has been a WCPT Moment in Labor. We are working for your rights.
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0: Thank you so much for joining us. 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Joining me in studio is my guest co-host, Ken Mejia-Beal. 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
21: Gay comedy for adults.
0: But I also need a title because I'm not.
21: I don't like when parents yell at me for using foul language.
1: It's not family friendly.
21: It's not family friendly. Okay. I want that to be very clear.
0: For the comedy events. Yes. And I'm excited to do that. He's also the Midwest chair for the Victory Fund. Go to victoryfund.org. And we also have in studio with us Morgan Coghill, who's a former candidate for Illinois' 10th Congressional District, and we have Augusta Gouffre.
21: Almost.
0: Gouffre.
1: Gouffre.
21: Foie.
0: Gouffre.
21: Foie.
0: Yeah.
21: Foie. Like foie gras. Foie. F-O-I-E. Foie.
0: Yeah. Oh, foie.
21: Foie.
0: Oh,
21: foie. Foie. Yeah. Foie.
0: Foie. There you go. Mine's easier. V-A-S-K-E-Z.
21: My family originated from Louisiana, so.
0: I have it now. Gouffre. So let's talk a little bit about, we were talking earlier about running a campaign, and especially when you're a good Democrat, in particular a progressive Democrat, established Democrats who take money from wherever they're going to take money from are going to get nasty, aren't they?
4: Yes, they are. And, depending who's ever paying you is, ordering the music, as they say.
0: Yes.
4: They're the ones who, if you're taking money from Big Pharma, you don't want Medicare for all. You make all your fortune from your wife's family and, from medical insurance. You don't want Medicare for all.
0: Why doesn't Brad Schneider want these things?
4: It's a mystery. It is an absolute mystery.
0: He didn't say anything. I was wondering.
1: It's a good question.
0: It's a good question. They ask his questions, yes.
4: And, he calls me an extremist. I just want everybody to have, even the people who disagree with me, I want them to have free medical care. Yes. I want them to have
1: a good life.
4: A good life. Yes. Access to universal health care, universal child care, universal preschool. I want those things even for people who are going to call me whatever they're going to call me. And I got some good nicknames during the campaign, which I can't repeat here.
21: And universal preschool has been shown year after year to improve confidence in children, to improve social, to improve they have better starts at, like, I don't know what you call it, like normal school, kindergarten through whatever. Universal preschool is so important to the foundation of children, and it's, unfortunately, it's so expensive. So,
1: oh, absolutely. Universal. I'm a mother of two.
21: I don't have to explain it to you then.
1: And I have two girls, and we pay like $6,000 to the park district per child, and it's not even full day.
21: It's outrageous.
1: So, like, what are families supposed to do?
21: Right.
0: Do you know in places like Indiana, they've, because of the way they've cut funding, they've closed over 250 child care centers. And that's, we talk about state level politics. Like, that's something that's basically what's going to happen nationwide with not just child care, but also health care and hospitals. Yeah.
21: And what are people supposed to do?
4: Well, with Indiana, it's even more galling because Indiana's living off of our tax dollars.
0: Thank you!
4: Exactly.
21: Hit the ding button.
0: It's broken. It's very sad.
21: Oh. That was a ding.
0: Listen to that. It's very sad.
21: Oh, we have to buy a new one.
0: Yes, I do.
4: You know, and I don't mind being a donor state, but don't sit there and A, take the bears, and B, you know, give us a hard time about us being, you know, some sort of socialists or whatever other names they call us. We have low taxes. Yeah, because you don't educate your kids.
0: Yeah.
4: And
0: you don't pay your workers.
4: You don't pay your workers.
21: You get what you pay for. You get what you pay for.
1: Or put us down about gun violence when these guns are coming from Indiana.
21: From your state. Yes.
1: Or coming from Tennessee. Ding, ding, ding. You know, what are they? We're dinging up in here.
0: Yeah.
4: I mean, yeah, all of these red states. Now, what would happen if Illinois and New York and California said, you know what,
21: we're gonna
4: hold that here.
21: Yeah,
4: you know, good luck, guys.
0: Yeah,
4: you know,
21: they would fall apart because I'm sorry, who's going to visit Idaho?
0: I've never been, never going.
21: I'm sorry.
1: Yeah,
21: but,
1: no thanks.
4: Yeah, exactly. So, you know, the utter nonsense and the lack of. What's the word? Self-awareness is crazy. You know, they have this tax money to, you know, try to lure the bears away because, you know, we're paying for their other stuff.
21: It's
4: plain and simple.
21: Well, I do before, because I said Idaho, which reminded me of potatoes, which reminded me of potato salad, which reminded me of the cookout that you're going to talk about.
1: Oh, thanks.
21: I'm back.
1: Hey.
21: Talk about
1: it. Well, I love it. Yeah. Yes. Well done. Bravo. Northern Illinois Progressives is having a cookout at Independence Grove in Libertyville. And it's Saturday, July 11th from 12 to 3. It's family friendly.
0: Nice.
1: Everybody's welcome. We're going to have food and some games. And Independence Grove is a beautiful spot in Libertyville. They have a really nice lake. You can rent boats. So...
4: Yeah,
1: come enjoy
0: amazing.
1: The beauty of Lake County.
0: Excellent.
1: With progressives.
0: Well, thank you again to our guests, Morgan Coghill and Augusta Gouffois. Because I won't eat it, but I will say it. That sounded wrong.
1: Happy Pride.
0: I meant foie, just foie. That was okay. We, you know.
4: It's happening again.
0: I'm sorry. To be fair, gouffois sounds delicious. Anyway,
1: thank you.
4: Happy Pride Month.
1: Yes, happy Pride.
0: Again. I haven't tried, but I should. Anyway, Ken Mejia Beal.
21: I'll be back next week.
4: Same. What was your title again?
0: More of the same. Treasure for Youth Outlook.
21: And the
4: No. She had.
0: My Hump Day.
21: I'm the Hump Day buddy. Hump Day Honey.
0: Oh yeah, I like Hump Day Honey better. And again, thank you to all of our guests tonight. Thank you, Lady B. Producers is opening at Brightside Theater. Lady B's like, well, that we should probably air that somehow. Probably not for a promo. Good night, everybody.
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8: AP News, I'm Ben Thomas. The exchange of fire continues in the Iran war. Lisa Dwyer has the latest.
9: The U.S. military has begun another round of strikes against Iran after President Trump said more were coming, warning Tehran would pay the price for stalled negotiations.
10: We'll see what happens, but we hit them hard yesterday, and we're going to hit them again hard today.
9: U.S. Central Command says in a social media post that the military is striking multiple targets in Iran and that it's being done in response to Iran's unwarranted and continued aggression. The second day of American strike came hours after Bahrain, Kuwait, and Jordan, all of which host U.S. troops, came under Iranian fire. It's the third time this week that back-and-forth strikes have tested a two-month ceasefire. I'm Lisa Dwyer.
8: Oil prices rose again today, Brent crude settling above $93 per barrel. And while AAA says U.S. gasoline prices dropped a penny overnight, now averaging just above $4.15 per gallon, Marcela Sanchez reports the rise in gas prices since the Iran war began has pushed inflation to its